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3: Love Me, Love My Dog.
4: Have you fancy another cup of tea, Mrs. Clitheroe?
5: No, thanks, Mr. Holroyd. We must be getting back very soon.
4: Oh, well, you haven't got to go. I'm your next door, eh? Now, what was I telling you? Oh, yes. One of my biggest laughs when I was on the stage with the wife, you know. Did you hear about the terrible accident in Glasgow? What terrible accident? A taxi crashed into a wall and 24 Scotsmen were injured. Very funny. Yes, the Glaswegians didn't think so. Yeah, I once called at the Glasgow Empire. Laughed. Someone threw a haggis at me.
5: Well, I wouldn't call that very amusing, I must say.
4: Oh, neither did the wife. She caught it right in the clock. Yes, talking about the dear little woman, now where is she?
5: Well, don't you remember this old word? She said something about popping up to the bedroom to plug the electric blanket in.
4: Oh, that reminds me of a very funny incident that, you know. We were once playing the Atticus Palace, it was. Yes, we were following a skiffle group called Ginger Tom and his Alley Cat. He had an electric guitar, you see, and halfway through the act, the wife tripped over the wire on the side, pulled Tommy's plug out, and cut him right off in the middle of his Cumberland Gap. Oh, you know, the wife had to rub my ribs to make the stitch go away. She did, you know. Fact.
5: Yes.
4: If we're getting back home, we'd better find young Jimmy.
5: Yes.
4: Where is he? Oh, yes, now, he went up to the bathroom about 20 minutes ago.
5: So would you fetch him down, please?
4: Oh, I will do that for you, yes, and I'll fetch the wife so she can take that out. Yes. Oh, by the way, I must tell you about the three lady acrobats who got locked in the bathroom. Yes, you know, they were there from Saturday till Monday. Yes, and then they had the bright idea of climbing on each other's shoulders to reach the bathroom window. Now, this is the funny part. Laugh, this will kill you. Now, you see, they were there.
3: Okay. What am I going to do? Not behind the scales. Not in the airing cupboard. I've got to find it.
4: Oh, there you are, young Jim. Ah, your mum and your granddad are just going. They're waiting for you, lad.
3: Oh, heck. I can't go yet, Mr. Holroyd. Not until I find Timothy.
4: Oh, Timothy, eh?
3: My white mouse. I got him off Miss Talogi this morning for 3 tail-eyed suckers.
4: Oh, I see. Well, what makes you think your white mouse will be an honor?
3: Well, when I came round here, I had him in my pocket with a piece of cheese, and now there's nothing there. He must have got out and run away. We've got to find him. You look under the bath while I have another look in the cupboard.
4: Yes, right, old Jim. Wait a minute now. What was that?
3: It was me making mouse noises. Can you see anything under the bath?
4: Just hang on. I think I can see something.
3: Oh, God, catch it before it runs away.
4: Oh, I don't think there's any danger of that. The back collar's done. I lost this morning.
3: I wouldn't be so funny if I were you, Mr. Holroyd. I mean, Timothy might see you bent down like that and you've got very sharp teeth.
4: Yes, well, I'll just look over here by the door. That's it.
3: Any sign of Timothy? Oh, have you found him?
4: No, the door's found my head.
5: Oh, what on earth are you doing down there?
4: Looking for the mouse.
5: Oh, dear, and you'd better get a staff or something.
4: No, it's the same mouse. It's the white one, called Timothy.
5: Well, I know you haven't been our neighbour for long, Mr. Holroyd, but I didn't see you as the man who kept pets. Well, not that sort, anyway.
4: No, it's your Jimmy's mouse.
5: Oh,
4: yes,
5: what?
4: He got it from a little pal called Ozzy. Yes.
5: Jimmy, you had no right to get that mouse without asking me. You know how Susan's terrified of them.
3: I'm sorry, ma'am. He got out in his pocket. Anyway, if we all look, I'm sure one of us will find him soon. I was right.

0: me of the time the conjurer's rabbit got loose in our dressing room.
1: Last fall, the wife took one look at it and told me to go out and buy a ferret.
2: Come on, Mr. Holroyd, let's go and help her.
0: Oh, very funny. Well, yes, right, John. Well, our room's just across the landing, eh? Have no fear, Ethel, dear. The big game hunters all are here.
3: Happy goodness.
2: Oh,
3: it's just a little bit. Oh, no, don't stop. Will you big stop, Tim's apron? Get it out of here.
0: Well, I wonder if you tell me where it is. I can't see it.
3: It's over there. Get it into my slipper.
0: Well, it's wasting its time. You take size 8.
4: Hang on, I'll cut it.
5: What's going on in here? Somebody being murdered?
2: Yes, me, when you get me home.
5: What?
2: It's Jimmy. He's got a white mouse from Ozzy, and he's got loose in Mrs. Helroyd's bedroom here.
5: Has it? Well, first thing in the morning, Jimmy, you'll take it back.
3: Oh, well, Grandad, it's my pet.
5: You'll take it back, I say, and you'll bring no more pets home, do you understand me?
3: Well, I think you're all cruel, making a poor little mouse live in a rubbish dump.
5: It's going back to live at Ozzy's house.
3: That's what I said, in a rubbish dump.

0: Yes?
1: Hello, Mr. Higginbotham.
0: Oh, it's you, is it? What do you want apart from causing trouble?
1: I want to see Ozzy, please, Mr. Higginbotham. Is he in?
0: No, he's not. He's gone for his trumpet lesson.
1: Oh, I thought he was packing up his trumpet after what his teacher said.
0: What do you mean, what his teacher said?
1: Oh, he told Ozzy he made a better noise when he blew his nose.
0: We'll hear what noise you make when I clout your ear in a minute.
1: Well, I've got to give something to Ozzy.
0: Well, give it to me.
1: Here you are, then. But be careful you don't squash it.
0: What is it?
1: A mouse.
0: Oh, take it away. I'm not holding that horrible thing.
1: But it's Ozzy. My mum said I've got to give it him back.
0: Oh, well, fetch it in the house and put it in the cage with the others.
1: All right, Miss Higginbotham.
0: Now, come in the parlour. Here. Now, where do you keep that cage?
1: Oh, here it is on the floor, Miss Higginbotham. Next to these empty beer bottles.
0: Oh, aye. Well, stick it in there.
1: It's a big parlour, isn't it, Mr. Higginbotham?
0: It's only the usual size.
1: I suppose it looks bigger with having no furniture in it.
0: That'll do. It's cleared out so I can do some decorating. And you can clear out as well now because I've got to go down to the vet.
1: Why, what's wrong with you?
0: Look, any more of your jokes and I'll give you your head in your hands to play with.
1: No, I mean, is it the mice?
0: No, I'm taking my greyhound down to have it put to sleep.
1: Oh, poor thing. Has it broken its leg?
0: No, it's broken my heart. I've fed it and trained it for 3 years and it's never won a race yet. It's wasting no more of my money.
1: Oh, Mr. Higginbotham, that's cruel.
0: Look, it's no use as a pet. It eats it out of house and home. I've got to get rid of it.
1: Well, I'll buy it off you.
0: Oh, will you? How much money have you got?
1: Ninepence.
0: Well, keep that and buy him a dog biscuit. You can have him for nothing.
1: Oh, thanks, Mr. Higginbotham.
0: Your mother won't thank him when she sees how it eats. Anyway, you can have its lead and its feeding bowl as well. Look, slip in the kitchen and ask Mrs. Higginbotham for its bowl.
1: Righto.
0: Now, where's that dog's lead? Oh, here it is, round the wife's mac.
1: I can't have the bowl just yet.
0: Why not?
1: She's making you a steak pudding. Now, come on, there's a good dog. Just through the garden and we're there. Be quiet. I'm going to hide you in the granddad's greenhouse. Nice and warm in there. Come on. In you go. That's it. You'll be all right now. Hey, come away from there. Don't eat those. They're my grandad's early daffodils. Unless the last year's coming up a bit late. Hey, give over. Sit down. Stop licking me face. I'm not a lollipop. Hey, be quiet. You're a greyhound. You should know how to keep your trap shut. It won't be long, so that's a sound. Have a little sleep. If you're not tired,

0: cow counting tomcat. 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Daddy wouldn't buy me.
1: There you are, there you are. What are you doing in your granddad's greenhouse?
0: Seeing if it was warm enough, Mum.
1: Warm enough for what?
0: The slugs. I don't want them to catch cold.
1: Don't be funny. Did you take that mouse round to Ozzy's?
0: Yes, Mum. Ozzy's got it back now, so you don't need to worry anymore.
1: Good. Well, I'm just going to get the tea ready. Is there anything you fancy?
0: Yeah, a package of dog biscuits. Sorry, Mum. I'm just being funny again. Since we're living next to Happy Herbert Holroyd, I think it's catching.
1: Look, it's cold out here. You get in the house. I'm just bringing this washing in.
0: Right, Joe, Mum. Well, so far, so good. How much is that dog in the greenhouse? One with the knot in his tail. How much is that... Oh, hello, Grandad.
2: Hello, Jimmy. Well, there's a cup of tea in the pot if you want it.
0: Oh, no thanks, Grandad. Anything in the paper, Grandad?
2: No, not a thing.
0: Well, what are you reading it for?
2: I mean, there's nothing exciting in it.
0: Hey, turn over, Grandad. Let's see what's on at the pictures next week.
2: Oh, all right. Well, I suppose I'll have to take you as usual. But no cowboys this time.
0: Well, here's one. An animal picture. Will you take me to see this?
2: Which one?
0: Where it says, the most exciting picture of the year. It's about a kitten.
2: Who's in it?
0: Brigitte Bardot.
2: Oh, no, Jimmy. I don't think I could take you to see that.
0: Why not? You took me to see Lassie. Do you remember when she was locked in a burning shed and you cried all over your chalk eyes?
2: Jimmy, I did not.
1: Well, I'll put the watch in the kitchen. I'm
0: going to
1: sit down for 5 minutes.
0: Shall I get the stool for you to put your feet on, Mum?
1: No, thanks.
0: Oh, it's no trouble, Mum.
1: What are you up to? You did take that mouse back, didn't you?
0: Oh, yes, Mum.
1: Good.
0: Oh, she was not frightened of mice, isn't she?
1: Oh, well, most girls are.
0: She's not frightened of dogs, though.
1: Oh, no.
0: Well, maybe I should have had a dog.
1: Oh, no, you don't.
2: He nearly had you that time, Pat.
0: Don't you like dogs, Mum?
1: Yes, but you're not having one.
0: Charlie Thompson's mother let him have one.
1: Well, I'm not Charlie Thompson's mother.
0: No, if you were, I'd have a dog.
2: Jimmy, you heard what your mother said. Mine, Pat, a dog is fitting for my mouth.
1: Father, don't you start.
2: Oh, I'm not saying he should have one, but, well, I was just thinking about when I was a boy. Well, my father never had a dog, so whenever I could, I was over at my uncle's farm, because he used to send me out to round up the sheep.
0: Why, haven't your uncle got a dog either?
1: Now, listen, Buddy, if you've heard enough. Once and for all, you're not having a pet till I decide you're old enough to take care of it.
0: All right, but I'll tell you this. When I'm 21, I'll walk in here with the biggest elephant you've ever seen.

0: boy. I'll get you somewhere to stay. I'm expecting.
1: Take a seat,
0: Albie.
1: Will you in just a minute?
0: That's the vet from the kitchen. Come on over here. You won't be here long. Just till I can change the minds at home. Mum's the trouble. The granddad's a walkover. One good lick and he'll be taking you for walks to the Rose and Crown.
1: Oh, hello, Tilly. What seems to be the trouble?
0: Are you the vet?
1: Yes, that's right. What's wrong with the dog?
0: Oh, he's not ill. It's his back.
1: What's wrong with his back?
0: He's got nowhere to lay it down tonight.
1: What do you mean?
0: Well, you let dogs live here, don't you?
1: Well, we bought them. You want to leave this dog here?
0: Well, just for a few days.
1: I think you've got a spare kennel. I'll just give him a check over. I don't want him passing any little germs onto the other dog.
0: He's got no germs.
1: Oh, I'm sure he hasn't. He looks a fine dog. Come, what's his name?
0: His name?
1: Yeah, what's his name?
0: Jeff.
1: I don't want to say James, sonny. Here, what's it say on the collar? Horatio Higginbottom. A funny name.
0: He's a funny man.
1: Ah, here we are, Lightning. Ah, well, that's a good name for a greyhound. Now, open your mouth.
0: What for?
1: Not you, the dog. Now, that seems to be all right. Inside his ears. Mm-hmm. Yeah. Well, that's fine. Well, he can stay here, all right. The charge is 10 shillings a week.
0: Oh, heck. I haven't got that much.
1: Well, how much have you got?
0: Ninepence.
1: Ninepence?
0: Could he have bed and breakfast for one night?

0: You'll be all right here, Lightning. You couldn't find a better house. Alfie Hall loves animals. Hi, Alfie.
1: It's Roy here. Just come in.
0: I've got a friend with me.
1: Well, I'm bringing it out.
0: You sure you don't mind?
1: Come on, boy. Here we go. Yeah, I'm here in the kitchen.
0: I can see ya. You won't always have your meals in here.
1: Well, I do when my mum and dad are away, like they are now, because if I cook anything up, by the time I've taken it out of the oven, burnt my fingers at 5 o'clock, it's gone cold. Would you care for a lamb chop? Yeah, I've just cooked them a little. Ooh, dog. Hey, he's a big one, isn't he?
0: Oh, yeah, but he's very friendly.
1: Is he? So come here, boy. Come to Uncle Alfie.
0: Go on, Lightning.
1: Hey, up. Get down, boy. Down. Oh, what happened?
0: You've been struck by lightning.
1: I fell over the chair, that's all. He's very pally, isn't he?
0: Oh, I think he likes you. Hey, Luke, he's holding your hand.
1: I know, the greenest thing.
0: I think he's trying to tell you he's hungry.
1: Oh, of course, that's it. Look, I'll get him some scraps from the pantry. Let go, boy.
0: Come here, Lightning.
1: I won't be a minute. We'll get him something nice.
0: I knew you'd like Alfie, Lightning. Hey, get down. Hey, get off the table.
1: Oh, hey. Here we are, I found a bone.
0: Well, I think you better have it. He just thinks you're chopped.
1: No, flipping heck. Naughty Lightning. Jimmy, what are you doing with him apart from getting him free meals?
0: Well, you see, he's really Mr. Higginbotham's dog.
1: Higginbotham? No wonder he's hungry.
0: Yeah, and just because Lightning hasn't won a race, he was going to have him put to sleep.
1: Oh, how cruel. The big atlas layabout.
0: So I said I'd keep Lightning, and he gave him to me.
1: Yeah, well, good for you, Jimmy. You did a very nice thing.
0: I'm glad you think so, because I want to leave him here.
1: Yeah. But he's your dog, Jimmy.
0: I know, but my man won't let me have a dog. So I thought he could stay here till I can talk around.
1: Well, I'd like to keep him, but I'm afraid there's a bit of a snag.
0: You mean you've run out of lamb chops?
1: No. No, my dad would never allow me to have a dog in this house. He says he's got enough with me.
0: Well, he could sleep in the washout.
1: My dad wouldn't have a dog near him.
0: Don't tell me he sleeps in the washout.
1: No, he is. Dogs, and he's a boss round here when my mum's out. And if he says no animals, I've got to obey him.
0: Well, I didn't think you'd let us down, Alfie.
1: Jimmy, I've told you. My dad said that
0: I'm on lining. Get back to our old Higginbotham. And he'll drag you to the vet and the vet will put you to sleep and nobody cares.
1: Oh, no, Jimmy. He can't go back there.
0: Good. You can stop here, then.
1: Yeah, no! Oh, look, there must be another way. Surely your mum wouldn't mind. She's such a nice woman.
0: She is to you. Hey, that's an idea. You take the dog to our house, take yours, my mum will like it, and you can give it to me. That's it.
1: Yeah, all right. Wait a minute. No. I couldn't tell your mama this.
0: Oh, what about when she spilled the pepper in the dinner, and you said it was delicious? Then you came in the kitchen and drank 2 jugs of water.
1: Ah, well, that was different. I didn't want to hurt your feelings.
0: You're not bothered about hurting mine. Hey, if I gave you Lightning, you wouldn't be telling a fib.
1: No, of course not. That's the answer, isn't it?
0: Hey, but don't forget to give him back to me.
1: Yeah, oh, I won't, Jimmy.
0: Good. Come here, Lightning. Alfred Holmes, this is your dog. Mom, what time is it?
2: It's nearly 3 o'clock for the third time.
0: Oh, where is it?
2: You're expecting somebody.
0: Yeah, the postman on a lead. Alfie with a letter. From our Susan while she's running at the White City. Working here in London.
2: Oh, don't talk, silly. And stop climbing all over the city. I'm trying to do my nails.
0: Mom, it isn't our tongue, that thing you put on.
2: Isn't it? It's nail varnish.
0: Well, why do you put it on?
2: Because it makes my nails look better. What is the crack?
0: What is the crack? Oh, she didn't have some of that, but she called it makeup.
2: Oh, very funny. Jimmy, keep still. I'll have it all over my fingers.
0: You have the horrible colour. Looks as though your hands are dripping with blood.
2: What did you know about nail varnish? You're too young to appreciate it.
0: Oh, am I?
3: Who did the cuss word in my paper?
0: It wasn't me.
2: Nor me.
0: Well, it couldn't have been the mouth he's done.
3: That nail varnish is a bit vivid, isn't it?
0: Grandad, you're too young to appreciate it.
2: Don't be so old-fashioned, Father.
3: Well, it is a bit startling, isn't it?
0: That's what I told her. She looks like a vulture having a jam bucket.
3: Oh, that's a good one.
2: All right, you two. Father, will you be going out this afternoon?
3: Well, I was thinking about it.
4: Well, what's the weather like?
2: Hey, what?
4: Coming up the park, I'll be home.
5: With a greyhound.
2: Let me see. Good heavens, you're right.
3: Greyhound? That's not like Alfie.
0: I don't know. They both got the same nose, isn't it? I'll let him in, Mum.
2: All right.
3: Oh, Alfie Hall's coming out of his shell. Greyhound. He'll be playing snap next.
0: Hello, Alfie. This is a surprise. We never expected you here.
1: Now,
2: what's the matter, Jimmy?
0: Oh, it's all right, Mama. The dog accidentally kicked out the back door. Come in, you two.
3: Well, if it isn't Seamus Alf, the lion keeper. Come in.
1: Dad, you're going to bring Lion and the dog in.
2: Yes, sir.
3: Well, so long as he behaves himself.
1: Oh, his manners are very good. He's quiet, alert, and he's very lovable as well. He's a perfect pet.
0: Don't overdo it, Alfie.
1: Well, I hope you don't mind me popping in like this, but when you've been cooped up all day in a kennel with a few bones, you need a bit of exercise.
3: Yes, but there was no need to bring the dog with you.
2: No, Alfie.
1: He's quite a good-looking old dog, isn't he?
0: Yeah, you can see him with his shoes on.
3: Never you mind the comedy now. Hey, Alfie. Did you say his name was Lightning?
1: Well, yes, that's right.
3: Well, doesn't Higginbotham run a greyhound under the name of Lightning?
1: Well, yeah, this is it. I mean...
0: Alfie, you big blabbermouth.
2: You mean it's Higginbotham's dog?
1: Well, no. Not his mine.
3: Oh, you bought it?
1: No. You see, he gave it to somebody, and they gave it to me, and I'm giving it to Jimmy. No.
0: Don't some mothers have them?
2: Look, Alfie. What is all this?
3: I think there's been a conspiracy going on.
1: It's no use, Jimmy. We can't keep the secret any longer.
0: What do you mean? We can't. I've never made a wrong move yet.
2: Come on, Alfie, out with it. What's Jimmy been up to?
1: You see, Mr. Higginbotham gave the dog to Jimmy.
2: Jimmy, you had no right to accept it.
3: You deserve a good spanking, ignoring your mother's orders.
1: Yeah. If you don't mind me saying so, I think he deserves a medal. Just because the dog couldn't win races, Mr. Higginbotham was going to have a poor defenseless animal put to sleep. But Jimmy stepped in and saved his life. And I think Jimmy must be the kindest lad I know.
0: Never mind the commercial. Can I have the dog?
3: Well, that puts a different complexion on things. No, doesn't it, Pat?
2: I suppose it is. It is rather different.
1: Please give Jimmy another chance. Let him keep Lightning as a pet.
3: If it means saving the dog from that layabout Higginbotham, I say we should.
2: All right, Jimmy. You win.
0: Oh, thanks, Mum and Grandad. I'll see you the pal. The next time Lightning thinks of some socks, I'll save one for you.
2: Oh, I just got to see who's at the front door.
3: Right, Pat. Now listen to me, Jimmy. As long as that dog stays here, you've got to look after it. Understand?
0: Oh, I will, Grandad. I'll brush him, take him off, I'll even teach him to carry your empty.
3: Now, that'll do.
2: Father, it's
6: Mr. Higginbotham. I hope you don't mind me popping in, but I've just come for my dog.
0: Who's dog? Lightning belongs to me.
6: Look, I don't want any arguments. Let's have it.
1: I just said you gave the dog to Jimmy.
6: Who's talking to you, Ferry Pay?
3: Oh, look here, Higginbotham. You're not in your own house now.
0: No, I can breathe in here.
6: Shut up and give me that dog.
2: Mr. Higginbotham, I think you ought to lower your voice in my home.
6: Sorry, Mrs.
2: Of course,
6: I just want the dog.
0: Well, you're not taking in your big bully. Healthy, throw him out.
2: You may.
1: Now, look here, you'll have to stop it, because if you don't, I'll...
3: Your dog!
1: Here's the turkey bottle.
6: Will you get this kid out of here before I belt him?
7: Just come in the hall, Higginbotham, and I'll talk to you, man to man. Come on.
6: All right.
7: Now, if there's going to be any trouble,
6: I don't want any trouble. Look, I did give the lad the job, but there's a bloke from the Greyhound track wants the job to train the youngsters, and he's offered me a fiver.
7: Oh, right. You can have the dog.
6: Thanks, Pete. You're a gent.
7: Cost you a pound to buy it back.
6: You stop.
7: What?
6: All right. The bloke's waiting. Look, there you are, a quid.
7: Thank you. Now, take your dog.
0: Oh, Granddaddy, you promised. And now you'll let him take the dog to the vet.
6: He's going to a good home.
0: Not more than I've got. I'll run away from home. I'll join a circus. That's all I'll do. And then I'll have some pets.
7: Look, the dog will be fine, and he's getting me a pound for you.
0: I don't want a pound.
7: Yes. Now, Jimmy, will you go down to the pet shop and buy yourself a nice new puppy?
1: Thank you, mean that, Matthew. What kind of dog do you fancy?
0: Well, Tony Thompson's is nice. He's got thick hair all over his face. A mugroom terrier.
1: Huh? Well, that's a new one on me. A mugroom?
0: Yes, his hair is so long you can't tell its mug from its rump.
8: Those involved with the Clifford Opie this week were Peter Sinclair as grandfather, Patricia Burke as mother, Danny Ross as Alfie Hall, Jerry Giler as Bert Holroyd, Betty Albert as Mrs. Holroyd, Tony Melody as Mr. Higginbotham, and Brian Truman as the vet. The recorded program was written by James Casey and Frank Roscoe, produced by James Casey, and starred Jimmy Clitheroe as the kid himself.
0: I just came back to tell you I got the dog all right, and I call him Spot. The man said it's a real thoroughbred mongrel. I was only kidding Alfie about the mongrel. He's a clever little puppy. Mind you, he hasn't found out where the bathroom is yet. He doesn't offer. This morning he had a bowl of milk, corned beef, 2 pieces of coal and my grandad's left slipper. Mr. Higginbotham saw Spot yesterday and he teased him and said he wasn't big enough to be a dog. Spot bit his ankle. I said, don't get cross, Mr. Higginbotham. After all, he's only a nipper. Shut up.

0: Jimmy Clitheroe is now appearing in Aladdin at the Lyceum Theatre, Sheffield.
1: What has a hazelnut in every bite?
2: Sorry!
1: And thick milk chocolate for your delight?
2: Sorry!
1: Nougat and caramel, golden light?
2: Sorry!
1: And don't forget the hazelnut in every bite! And again! What has a hazelnut in every bite?
2: Sorry!
1: Thick milk chocolate for your delight?
2: Sorry!
1: Nougat and caramel, golden light? And don't forget the hazelnut in every bite!
2: Sorry!
1: A hazelnut in every bite!
3: J-E-L-L-O.
4: Oh,
3: the big red letters stand for the Jell-O family. Oh, the big red letters stand for the Jell-O family. That's Jell-O.
4: Yum, yum, yum.
3: Jell-O pudding. Yum, yum, yum. Jell-O
5: tapioca
3: pudding. Yes,
5: sorry. Hold it. 15 seconds from now, you'll see the picture he just took. See, with a Polaroid Land camera, you get bright, sharp pictures in 15 seconds. Snap, pull, peel. It's that easy. Is there any better way to get pictures of the family?
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0: time to meet the men from the ministry. Join us again at the ministry game with Norma Ronald, Ronald Baddeley, John Graham, and the men from the ministry, Richard Murdoch and Derek Giler. In the General Assistance Department, Lennox, Brown and Lamb stand by to help any ministry that's overloaded. These are men who don't know the meaning of the word indolence, and indeed are baffled by many other long words as well. But Secretary Mildred is always on hand to assist.
1: There's a query from the environment people about new telephone boxes.
2: They asked me to find sites for 50 phone kiosks, and I did.
1: Yeah, but they're wondering why you told the post office not to put telephones in them.
2: Ah, that's because of the vandals, you see. I mean, if there are no phones in the boxes, the vandals can't vandal them. That should fox them. Was there anything else?
1: Yes, sir. The planners want you to find a site for a circus.
2: A circus?
1: Yes, Lord Lovis's circus. I mean, last year it was on Shepherd's Bush Green.
2: Well, they can go there again. Send a memo, will you? We authorise Shepherd's Bush Green to be used for your forthcoming show.
1: Righty-ho, Mr. Lamb.
2: And that's quite enough work for one day.
1: Yeah.
2: Why am I stuck with these environment people when Lennox Brown gets the glamorous jobs?
1: Is he still helping the Ministry of Defence?
2: Apparently.
3: Morning, Doyle. My word, those defence chaps are a grand bunch.
2: Are they really?
3: Yes, I was down on Salisbury Plain yesterday. They tried out their new camouflage paint on some tanks.
1: Did it work, sir?
3: Well, they're not quite sure. They can't seem to find the tanks. But I mustn't say too much. It's all rather high-level stuff, you see.
2: I've been tackling some high-level jobs for the environment people. I've suggested a way to ease London's traffic problem.
3: Oh, really?
2: Caravans are the answer. If all motorists coming into London had caravans, they'd have somewhere to live while they're looking for somewhere to park.
3: Oh, glory, give me strength.
1: Well, you're in luck, sir. I just made a nice fresh pot. Three lamps or four?
3: Both, please, Mildred.
4: Oh, good morning, gentlemen.
1: Oh, it's you, Mr. Wilkins.
4: Yes, I just came in to say,
3: Morning, Mr. Wilkins.
4: To say good morning, Mr. Wilkins. Oh, dear, no, that's not right. I'm Mr. Oh, dear, I keep forgetting things, you see. I suffer from insomnia, you know.
1: Yeah, every few days he wakes up.
4: I just popped in to see if I could help. I heard you're working on some army vehicles.
3: Thanks.
4: Not at all. You're welcome. Always glad to oblige a friend.
3: I was involved with army tanks, Mr. Wilkins, but that's behind me. I've moved on to bigger things.
4: Oh, my word. What are you engaged on now?
3: Well, I have been asked, as a matter of fact, to make arrangements for the big military display next week.
4: Really?
3: Oh, it'll be the biggest spectacle for years. The PM's taking the salute at the march past, and I dare say I shall be asked to stand on his right hand.
2: Won't that make it hard for him to salute?
3: Oh, forgive my colleague. He rather resents my success, you see. Yes.
5: Ah, Lennox Brown.
3: Oh, hello, Sir Gregory.
5: All going well?
3: Oh, yes, indeed, sir. Yes, yes. I'm sending a memo to the army people to say they can use Earl's Court.
5: Well done, well done. The Ministry of Defence seem pleased with you. They want you to do another job.
3: Oh, well, my skills are at their disposal, sir.
5: Well, I take it you're familiar with counter-espionage devices. Well, top British scientists have got a remarkable bug.
2: There's a lot of it about, sir.
5: Oh, be quiet, Lamb. I'm addressing your senior colleague. The bug is no bigger than a walnut, but it can scramble and destroy any radio signals in its area.
3: Amazing, sir.
5: Well, this scrambler bug has to be tested at the Ministry of Defence Scrambling Centre.
3: Scrambling Centre, sir?
5: At Egham. You're to get this device sent there today, collected from my office after lunch.
3: Egham, sir, yes.
1: You know, sometimes Sir Gregory reminds me of a crocodile. I don't know whether he's smiling or getting ready to bite someone.
2: Did you stand with the PM at last night's display, well?
3: As a matter of fact, no. No, obviously my invitation got lost in the post.
2: What a pity.
3: Well, I mean, I had other commitments anyway, really. I stayed at home and got on with my rug making.
1: Here, excuse me, sir. There's a man outside with a military uniform.
3: Well, I don't want it, Mildred. Tell him to take it to Lost Property.
1: No, sir, he's in it, isn't he? He's an army officer, see? Says he's Captain Bacon from Egham.
3: Ah, Egham, yeah, that's the Ministry Scrambling Centre. You have to show him in, will you?
1: Oh, audio, sir. This way, Captain Bacon.
6: Hello, sir. Hello.
7: Hello, sir.
6: Lennox Brown, sir.
7: Yes, sir. And this is my junior colleague, sir, Mr. Lamb.
2: Morning, sir.
6: Oh, stand at ease, my man. Now, sir, we've tested this scrambler bug you sent us the other day, and I'm here to tell you it's a major breakthrough. This is really big, sir. Very big indeed.
7: I thought it was rather small.
6: Exactly, but that's what makes it so big. Too small to be spotted, you see, yet it can wreck the enemy's radio. I have it here, sir. And I want you, sir...
7: Me, sir?
6: Yes, sir, to send it off to NATO HQ in Paris, sir.
7: NATO HQ in Paris, sir?
6: The HQ VIPs want to look at it PDQ, okay?
7: Oh, yes. Well, I'll put it in an envelope and pop it in the post.
6: Oh, good Lord, sir. Not an envelope. It has to be secure, sir.
7: We'll gum the flap down. Oh, yes, yes. I mean, actually, my colleague here is very good at licking envelopes.
6: No, sir. It must go to Paris in a sealed box. Oh. Until it does, keep it absolutely secure.
2: Don't worry, Captain Bacon. We'll put it in our safe.
6: That safe? But it's got no door.
2: That's true. It'll be all right, though. We'll hide it in the tea caddy.
7: Now, don't worry. You can rely on us, Captain Bacon. Yes, the bug will be safe here till it goes to Paris in a sealed box. We ministry men have our methods, you know.
6: Ah, nudge, nudge, wink, wink, tickety-boo, eh? Enough said, sir.
7: More than enough.
6: I'll leave it in your hands, then, sir. I've got to get back to Egham to test our new shell.
7: Couldn't make out if he was saluting or twitching.
1: There's a right carry-on in Shepherd's Bush. Eh? All the locals are complaining about noises in the night.
2: What sort of noises?
1: Noisy noises. They say it was like gunfire and soldiers marching.
2: Perhaps it's that circus on Shepherd's Bush Green. They can be noisy, all those ferocious ladies and bearded tigers.
1: There's no circus there, Mr. Lamb. Shepherd's Bush Green was reserved for them army people. I typed the memo, didn't I?
2: No, Mildred, the circus was going there.
7: The army people were to go to Earl's Court. Mm. Hey, good grief! Don't say you mixed up the memo, you stupid girl!
1: Oh, don't shout at me, sir. You know it upsets me.
7: Upsets you? What about me? I mean, what about me? What about the 4,000 people at Earl's Court last night waiting to see a military display?
2: What did they see?
7: Oh, glory.
2: I just hope Sir Gregory doesn't find out.
7: Well, don't be daft. Don't be daft. Even at that Earl's Court with the Prime Minister's party.
1: It was only a mistake. We're not all blooming perfect.
5: Sir, here you are.
7: At the moment, sir, yes, but we can leave at once if you wish.
5: Don't move, any of you. I don't know why you blundered. I don't know how you blundered.
2: It was all quite simple, really.
5: Oh, silence, Lamb. I was at Earl's Court last night with a PM and service chief from the NATO countries.
2: Oh, dear.
5: A huge audience had come to see a display of our military might. And what did they see?
2: Surprises, sir.
5: The loudspeaker said the show would open with a parade of Britain's latest means of defense. At which point, there appeared three lions and a man breathing fire down his nostrils.
7: Oh, most unfortunate, sir.
5: After that, we expected a display of field tactics. Field tactics! Three elephants came on and walked around on their hind legs.
7: Did any of the NATO chiefs pass an opinion, sir?
5: Yes, and so did one of the elephants. After that, a dozen clowns ran in and threw buckets of whitewash over the VIPs.
7: Were you soaked, sir?
5: No, I wasn't.
2: Oh, that was lucky.
5: It all went over the PM.
2: I suppose he wasn't pleased.
5: Well, he tried to protest, but at that moment a camel standing behind him made a particularly rude noise.
1: Blimey, a camel!
5: He then frothed at the mouth, lowered his head, and charged out into the street. And so did the camel.
7: We can explain this unfortunate mix-up, sir.
5: I don't want any explanations.
2: Oh, good.
5: They'd only incite me to murder.
2: Oh, dear.
5: Now, if you want to save face, keep the lower half shut. And get this blasted circus out of Earl's Court at once.
7: We'll send it to Shepherd's Bush where it should have been in the first place.
5: No! The Shepherd's Bush people are up in arms. Get rid of the blasted circus altogether.
2: I'll tell you what, sir. We'll get rid of it altogether.
5: Yeah. And there'd better be no more slip-ups. Next week, a senior ministry inspector, Miss Maud Hardwick, is coming round to inspect all departments.
2: Oh, dear. I've heard Miss Hardwick's very tough. They say she looks like a cross between Mrs. Thatcher and Kojak.
5: There is no resemblance to Mrs. Thatcher.
2: Oh.
5: She's checking on efficiency. And woe betide you both if you don't measure up to her standards.
1: Hello, Mr. Wilkins. Are you looking for the babes in the wood?
4: Oh, well, I... Pardon?
1: Mr. Lamb and Mr. LB.
4: Oh.
1: They're out on some job for the Ministry of Defence. Can I help you?
4: Well, there's a man on his way up to see them. Lord Lovis, the doorman said.
1: Lord Lovis? He's that circus owner. Fancy a real live lord coming here. What do I do?
4: I should take the rollers out of your hair for a start. Oh, my word, this will be him. Come in, your worship.
8: Allow it.
1: Proud to make your humble acquaintanceship, oh lordship.
8: Ah, oh, never mind the lordship, love. The name's Fred Ogg. Lord Lovett is just my professional name, Nag.
1: Oh.
8: Looks good on the posters, say, but I'm not really a lord. We're respectable folk, you know. Now, it's you lot wrote and told me to disband my circus.
1: Well, we did send you compensation.
8: Oh, why, you're very generous with public money. I must say I'm retiring to the south of France on it.
1: I'm sorry about the circus, though.
8: No, I'm not bothered. I sold the lions to one of them stately homes. And the human cannonball was no problem. He was due to be fired anyway. Now, I've just got one worry. A performing seal.
4: Performing seal?
8: Oh, can't get rid of him no way. I reckon the ministry should help me find a home for him, like. I mean, it's you lot to give us the chop.
1: Well, I'm afraid me bosses are out at the moment. Perhaps you could phone this afternoon. Ask for Mr. Lennox Brown. I'm sure he'll help if he can.
8: Right, I'll ring him about three, then. Thanks a lot, each. Ta-ra, a bit, both.
1: Well, I must get moving. I've got the afternoon off. Me boyfriend's taking me to Bath.
4: Oh, in Somerset?
1: No, back at his place. I hope Tom and Jerry can manage the office without me.
2: It's 3 o'clock, Mum. As Mildred's not here, shall I make the tea?
7: Yes, good idea, too. But don't forget the water this time.
2: Yeah, don't worry. And I'll remember that bit about boiling it, too.
7: Yeah, I must see about this scrambler bug. I found a small steel box to pack it in.
2: So we can dispatch it today?
7: Well, I hope so. I'm waiting for the wax seal to make it secure. Fatty Scott said he'd ask her out in stationery and get someone to ring me.
2: A wax seal? That's a good idea. Oh, and I found the address of NATO headquarters in Paris.
7: Oh, good. What is it?
2: NATO headquarters, Paris.
7: Thank you very much. Yes, well, now, you address the label, and I'll put the bug in the box.
9: Right. Hello, Lennox Brown.
8: Now then, Mr. Lennox Brown, what about the seal? They told me to ring you personally.
7: Ah, yes, the seal, yes. Well, we'd like to have it as soon as possible.
8: Would you like it there? In your office?
7: Well, naturally, yes. I mean, I have a suitable box ready and waiting. We're expecting the seal this afternoon.
8: Oh, I can't do that, I'm afraid. I'm getting ready to leave for the south of France. I'll let you have it tomorrow, last thing, before I go. Ta-ra, then.
7: Strange chap. Started telling me about his holiday arrangements. Still, we'll get the seal tomorrow.
2: It's tomorrow that inspector woman comes round checking up on efficiency.
7: Yes, well, we must see she doesn't find any here.
2: Morning, Juan.
7: Ah, you're in early as well. Yeah. Well, we must get busy at once, too, and prepare the office for Miss Hardwick's visit.
2: I'll put away the golf clubs and you hide the darts and the marmalade.
7: Right.
2: I say, there's a big crate in the middle of the office.
7: By Jove, that's odd. Hang on, there's a note on top. What does it say here? Herewith, seal as promised.
2: That's a big box for a wax seal. Perhaps they've sent more than one.
7: Well, they're a funny lot in stationery. Yeah, open it up, too, will you, while I cover the Playgirl calendar with this picture of Mr. Gladstone.
2: Yes, right you are.
7: Oh, and we must get rid of these socks of yours from your in-tray. Look, I tell you what, I'll put them in your out-tray. We don't... Two. What's the matter? Two, you've gone all white and wobbly.
2: It's a seal. In the box. It's a seal.
7: Well, of course it's a seal. I mean, we asked for a seal. Here, oh, glory.
10: It's a seal.
2: It's a performing seal. Look, it's balancing my brolly on its nose.
10: Well, never mind that. But why the devil is it here? Here, let me see that note again.
2: Yes, there you are.
10: Here with seal as promised. PTO. Lou will miss the circus life, but I'm sure he'll get to like you. P.S. Lou needs 2 buckets full of fresh fish every day. I've left 1 bucket in the crate to start you off. Signed, Lord Lovers. Good grief. This is part of that circus clangor.
2: This seal looks a bit like you, Alan. Same droopy moustache, same shiny nose. Sorry, Lou.
10: 2, pull yourself together. We've got to get rid of this brute at once. If Miss Hardwick sees him, she'll think we've made some sort of a mistake.
2: Oh, dear. Then we would be in trouble. Perhaps we should take him along to the men's room. She may not go in there.
10: Look, there isn't time. She's due any minute. We'd probably meet her in the corridor.
2: Maybe we should put him in the map cupboard. All right, it was only a suggestion.
10: Look out, there's someone coming now. Quick. Right. Now, look, put your overcoat round the seal.
2: Yes.
10: Now, sit him up straight in that chair.
2: Right.
10: Yeah. Shove your bowler hat on his head. Now, look, Miss Hardwick may think he's a colleague of ours.
2: Good idea. Yeah. Come along, Lou, sit still.
10: Give him some fish to keep him quiet.
2: All right,
10: you?
2: There you are, then. You're welcome.
10: Oh, Gloria, here she is.
2: Yes.
11: Good morning. Lennox, Brown and Lamb, General Assistance Department.
10: Ah, come in, madam. Yes, you must be Miss Hardwick.
11: Of course I am, man. Who the blazes did you think I was?
10: Oh.
11: I said I'd be here at 10, and here I am at 10 on the dot. Oh, and who's this?
10: That's Lou. Our colleague, Mr. Lewis. Yes, Lou for short.
11: Good morning, Mr. Lewis. That's odd. His name doesn't appear on my list.
2: Ah, well, he's only just arrived, you see.
11: Indeed. Which department have you come from, Mr. Lewis?
10: Oh, Gloria.
11: Oh, I see, from accounts. You sound rather gruff. Have you got a cold? Mr. Lamb, what the devil's that on your desk? Looks like a bucket of fish.
2: Oh, yes, so it does. It looks very like a bucket of fish, doesn't it?
10: It is a bucket of fish, Miss Hardwick, yes. It's my colleague's breakfast. But he comes to the office early, you see, and he has a working breakfast.
2: Yes, I'm very fond of fish.
10: Yes.
11: Well, eat it up, ma'am. Don't mind me.
2: Eat it now?
10: Well, go on, too. Go on. You heard what Miss Hardwick said.
11: Well, don't dither, man. I can't stand ditherers. Eat up your raw fish at once.
2: Oh, if you insist. Delicious.
11: Good gracious, what are you doing, Mr. Lewis? He seems to be juggling a book on his nose.
10: Yes, he's balancing our accounts, you see. Would you care to see some of our work, Miss Hardwick?
11: There's no need for that. I've already formed my conclusions.
10: Have you?
11: You seem extremely jumpy and ill at ease, and Mr. Lamb is worse. Mm-hmm. I suspect a guilty conscience.
10: Oh, surely, madam.
11: That will do, Lennox Brown.
10: That will do.
11: It's clear the only one here who gets on with a job without chattering is Mr. Lewis. My report will place him ahead of you two in both industry and intelligence.
2: Bring in another bowl of sugar, would you, Mildred?
1: But that's the third lot this morning, Mr. Lamb, and you never usually take sugar at all.
2: It's not for me, it's for Lou. I throw the sugar lumps and he catches them. Look, like this. Catch, Lou.
1: Oh, isn't he clever? Yeah. He makes a lovely pet, I must say.
2: Mr. LB doesn't think so. He says a seal in the office could get us in very bad odour. He spent most of yesterday trying to get rid of him, but that circus chap's gone abroad.
10: Morning to all. Mildred. Oh, glory, that seal again. Look, we must get rid of him today.
1: Oh, must we, sir? Lou's given Mr. Lamb an interest in life.
10: Oh, yes, well, that's an achievement, I admit, yeah. But if the powers that be found out about this, we'd all get the sack. Look, he's got to go, too, and quick.
1: I'll nip down the canteen and get some more sugar lumps.
10: Yes, well, I'll ring the Norris PCA as soon as we've dealt with the scrambler bug.
2: Oh, the scrambler bug. I'd forgotten all about that.
10: Yes, well, it's as well some of us stay awake, too. I told our security people how immensely valuable it is, and they've supplied the ideal container. So if you will just pass me the bug, I'll pack it and we'll send it off.
2: Oh, yes, it's in the safe.
10: Good.
2: Now, let me see. Plimsolls, tea caddy, scrambler bug. Here we are. Catch one.
10: Don't throw it, too.
2: What? No, it's not. not for you. Oh, dear, he thought it was a sugar lump. He swallowed it.
3: The seals swallowed the bug?
2: I'm afraid so. I think he rather enjoyed the taste. Is there another?
3: Well, of course there isn't another. That bug was priceless, man. Unique. NATO headquarters are waiting for it. And your wretched seal has swallowed it. This is high treason, too.
2: Oh, dear. You'll tell them I didn't mean it, won't you? I mean, my arm sort of accidentally twitched, and there it was. Gone forever.
3: Well, not gone forever. Come to think of it.
2: Not gone forever?
3: Well, not forever, too, no. I mean, it'll come out in the end, won't it?
2: I don't understand.
3: Well, it's elementary, isn't it? I mean, a seal can't digest a metal bug, so in time it'll...
2: Oh, you mean it'll...
3: Yes.
2: Will it?
3: Of course.
2: When?
3: Well, how should I know? When it does, you can rescue it. Now, the trouble is, we'll now have to keep this blessed animal for a bit.
2: We'd better hide him in the cupboard after all.
3: Yes,
2: come along, Lou. You'll be all right in there. You can have a nice splash in the fire bucket.
3: Oh, keep that seal quiet, too, and shut the cupboard door, will you? Someone's coming.
12: Now then, Lennox Brown.
3: Oh, hello, seal. Hello, sir.
13: Do come in, Sir Gregory.
12: Oh, never mind the chatter, man. NATO HQ in Paris just rang. Why haven't they got the scrambler bug yet?
3: Ah. Oh. The scrambler bug, yes. Well, I'm afraid it's been delayed internally.
12: Good Lord. Is it in a safe place?
3: Oh, very, sir, yes.
12: Sealed away?
3: What? Yes, you could say that, sir. You could say that, yes. Yes, we've not been able to dispatch it yet, as we hadn't the right container.
12: So you're keeping it here in Lou?
3: In Lou? Yes. Yes, we hope the bug will be on the move tomorrow. Through the usual channels.
1: Well, I'm glad you rang anyway, Bernard. I wanted to thank you for last night. Noddy and Big Ears, they'll be very pleased. Oh, hello, I can hear them coming. I can't wait to tell them the news. I'll see you later, love.
14: Morning, Mildred.
2: Morning, Mildred.
1: Good news, sir. My boyfriend's done you a big favour.
14: Huh?
1: He come round with his van last night and took your seal to the zoo.
2: No, that was kind of... What?
3: Good grief, you mean the seal's not here?
1: Ah, he popped it into the pool with all them other seals and sea lions and things.
3: In the pool at the zoo?
1: Yeah.
3: Our seal? Well, how could you let him do a thing like that?
1: No. Me. Yesterday you were on about getting rid of it. You said we could all get the sack.
2: But that was before. Since then he swallowed it and we're waiting for it, but we don't know whether it has or it hasn't, and if it hasn't, well, it's because we haven't had it.
3: Oh, don't stand there burbling, too.
2: Yes,
3: we must go to the zoo and get that animal back right now. Where is the seal pool, Mildred? On the left as you go in, isn't it? There's no time to lose.
2: Oh.
3: Good Lord, too. There's dozens of seals in that pool.
2: Yeah.
3: Look, how are we going to tell which is Lou?
2: Oh, I think it's that one there. He winked at me just now.
3: Oh, yes, well, thank heavens there aren't many people about. Now, you can slip in and get him and no one will notice.
2: Yes, then we can... What? Get in the pool? Why me?
3: Well, because you're the junior executive.
2: Yes, but...
3: Well, then, come on, don't fuss. I'll hold your brolly in your briefcase while you jump in and grab
2: it. But I'll get wet.
3: Oh, stop quibbling, too, and get a move
2: on. Don't push, or you'll have us both in the water.
3: Let go of me, aren't they? Look out, you fool.
2: Oh, hell,
3: down.
2: Down. Down. I don't see why we had to dress Lou in my hat and overcoat one.
3: Well, to get him out past the gatekeeper. You can't just walk out of a zoo carrying a seal and put it in your car. And we'd look pretty silly trying to explain he'd swallowed an amazing new gadget.
2: I suppose you're right. There's an article about the scrambler bug in today's paper.
3: Which paper?
2: The one I'm wearing. It says the bug will scramble all radio waves within 20-mile radius. It can ruin an enemy's communications.
3: Oh, well, thank heavens we got it back, that's all.
2: Yeah.
3: Ah, here we are, too. Now, get Lou off the back seat.
2: Okay.
3: And we take him up to the office.
2: Yeah. Run. He's not on the back seat. He's gone.
3: Gone? Well, he can't have gone.
2: He has. He must have jumped out when you stopped at those traffic lights.
3: Good grief. Then he could be anywhere in London with the scrambler bug inside him. It's a disaster.
2: It certainly is. He's got my coat and new bowler hat.
3: Ow.
0: Here is the news read by Brian Martin. There's been widespread interference with radio waves in the London area today. A series of radio taxis did U-turns in Piccadilly and raced up the Burlington Arcade. And aircraft coming into Heathrow have been wrongly directed to land on Paddington Recreation Ground. The Concorde, which took off for Bahrain, has flown to Barnsley and back 5 times and is now reported to be flying round the post office tower in ever-decreasing circles. The source of this disturbance is not yet known, but police are anxious to interview a performing seal who may be able to assist with their inquiries. The seal escaped from custody today wearing a bowler hat and black overcoat. RSPCA officials thought they'd trapped it in Whitehall and brought it down with an anaesthetic dart. But it turned out they'd shot an elderly, moustached civil servant.
2: Look, Mildred, I think Mr. Lennox Brown's waking up.
1: It's about blooming time. Them knockout darts really worked, didn't they? He slept for over a week.
2: Yeah, lucky we were here to prop him up at his desk so no one noticed the difference.
1: Wake up, Mr. Lennox Brown. You're all right now. You're in the office.
14: I must have dropped off for a moment. Good Lord. Where's the seal? What about the bug?
2: The seal was caught and he's in the zoo one and we've got the bug back.
14: And is Sir Gregory furious?
2: Oddly enough, he's delighted.
14: Delighted?
2: The Ministry of Defence think it was all a clever experiment. They say hiding the bug in an animal is an ideal way to infiltrate sensitive areas.
14: Good Lord.
2: We could even get one inside the Kremlin. The guard would never notice the odd seal slipping in.
14: Yes, that's true.
2: Sir Gregory has been commended by the PM, and he's awarded us extra luncheon vouchers.
14: Well, I'm blessed. I think I'll just nod off again. This office seems to run better when I'm asleep.
2: Yes, you can say that.

Getting the Bug, as the men from the Ministry were Richard Murdoch and Derek Giler. Also featured were Norma Ronald, Ronald Baddeley and John Graham. The program was written by Edward Taylor and John Graham and produced by Edward Taylor.

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2: The Pepsodent Show, starring Bob Hope and his guest stars Betty Grable and Jackie Coogan.

so much. How do you do, ladies and gentlemen? This is the Pepsodent Kid, Bob Hope. Any similarity between Easter eggs and the eggs laid on this program tonight is purely coincidental. Ah, we had a big Easter parade out here in Hollywood this Sunday. The movie stars walked in the order of their importance. Clark Gable was just rounding the corner of Hollywood and Vine while I was still climbing over the Canadian Rockies. But you should have seen that Easter Day parade. Everybody wearing their newest clothes. One girl was wearing a silver fox that was still barking at her. Of course, I was really ready. I bought a suit at one of those credit stores, 90 days to pay. They give you a bicycle with every suit. But it doesn't do you any good. They give the collector a motorcycle. I had a nice... I had a nice Easter outfit. The pants are bright green and the coat is hangover purple. I can only wear it about 10 minutes at a time. I have to give the pants and coat a chance to get used to each other. Really, it's very nice. I got one of those new reversible top coats, too. You know, on one side it's a coat, and you turn it over and it's a badminton court. Oh, the whole outfit is so loud, the moths have to get drunk before they'll come near it. Esquire offered me $50 to stay in the house Sunday. Certainly fixed that. I wore a very small boutonniere. Those big flowers always hide my Popeye button. And Bill Goodman looked good. His socks were so long, he didn't need garters. He held them up with his teeth. My socks were real silk, though. I know, because when I hung them up last night, out fell two salesmen with sample cases. But the hats the women are wearing this year, I've seen better lids on a double boiler. My girlfriend wore a pillbox hat, and was it embarrassing. A fellow with a heartburn followed us all day with a glass of water. She was wearing a veil, too. It wasn't exactly a veil. She just had bushy eyebrows, and she combed them down. Goodwin's girl had on one of those new hats, you know the kind, with a little bird perched on it. The bird looked real. In fact, two sparrows saw it, and one turned to the other and said, "Look, there's Herman. I told you he'd make good." Then his girl sneezed, and the three of them hopped off for Florida. And boy, after the Easter parade, I took my girl out to dinner. And boy, did she eat. That taught me a lesson. Never put a la carte before a horse. And here's our six hits and a miss singing Cuckoo in the Clock. Take it, talent.

0: Yes, sir, that was our Six Hits and a Miss singing Cuckoo in the Clock. Say, Bill,
1: yes.
0: Tell me, how did you and the cast like the trip we took down to the bullfights in Mexico?
1: Oh, Bob, I think it did us a lot of good getting away from the program for a while. You know, it was the first time I ever saw you just watching the bull.

0: Mexico, the land of romance. Why, Bill, I wasn't in the country 10 minutes before a beautiful senorita tossed something from a balcony.
1: Really? What was it, Bob?
0: It was me, but that was an... But that was an interesting senorita you were with, Bill.
1: Yes, she was a lovely girl, but don't you think she was a little stout?
0: A little stout?
1: Yeah.
0: Goodwin, when she walked in the room, I thought it was Boulder Dam wearing a girdle.
1: Well, I guess she was rather sturdy, Bob. In the evening, you know.
0: Sturdy?
1: Yes, she was sturdy. In the evening, we kind of strolled down to the village fiesta there, and there was a beauty contest.
0: Did your girl win a prize?
1: Oh, yes. One girl got a prize for being the most beautiful, and another for being the most graceful, and my girl got a prize for being the most.
0: Well, Bill, I love those Mexican customs. You know, I'd make a good bullfighter.
1: What?
0: I'd make a gold bullfighter, really.
1: Oh, now, but Bob...
0: Marvelous, I can get a lot of laugh in a straight line. All you have to do is take your tongue out, that's all. Go ahead.
1: You know, Bob, you've never actually done any bullfighting, have you?
0: Well, I didn't exactly fight a bull. I used to stand in the kitchen and egg on a mouse. I'd put a piece of pimento on a toothpick and infuriate them.
2: Well, hiya, Cheesy. Still got your trap open?
0: Why, Patsy Kelly. Wow. Patsy, tell me, how did you enjoy the trip down to Mexico?
2: Oh, yippee. I had the time of my life.
0: Yeah, I saw that Mexican Romeo you were with. He was quite a cutie. His sideburns were so long, he had them tied in a bow under his chin.
2: Boy, there was a man. And did he have a chili and red pepper breath? We were sitting in the garden, and when he opened his mouth to whisper, I love you, 4 trees curled up and died.
0: That Mexican food is really hot stuff, isn't it?
2: Oh, hot. Bob, I ate so much enchiladas and chili that for 3 days my stomach swayed in rumba rhythm.
0: Skinny Ennis took you to the bullfights, didn't he?
2: Yeah, but the cheapskate made me stand behind the fence. We took turns holding each other up.
0: Really?
2: Uh-huh. In fact, I held Skinny on my shoulders for the first 5 fights.
0: 5 fights? Patsy, there were only 4 fights altogether.
2: I know. The 5th fight came after I found that out.
0: Say, you and Skinny really were stepping high, weren't you?
2: Oh, and how? Skinny spent a little money. He bought me some perfume.
0: Perfume? What kind was it?
2: Well, I'm not so sure, but on the way home, we passed a swamp, and 3 muskrats hollered yoo-hoo at me.
0: Ah, that Skinny's a great guy.
2: Yes, but boy, is he anemic. As we walked along the path, a mosquito bit him, looked him in the face, and said, "How do you expect me to live on 1 lousy corpuscle?
0: At least Skinny's kind of husky compared to that thin brother of his.
2: Oh, the brother. Now, there's a guy that's really thin. You know those ships that people make inside small bottles?
0: Yeah, does Skinny's brother build them?
2: Build them, nothing. After they're finished, he crawls in the bottle and paints the names on them.
3: Hiya, fellas.
0: Hiya, Skin.
2: Well, if it isn't Brett Butler, the goon with the wind.
0: Well, Skinny, tell me, did you find your trip to Mexico very educational?
3: Yeah, Bob. I even slept in an abandoned hacienda.
0: Well, tell me, did you learn anything new?
3: Yeah, man. I learned that La Cucaracha isn't only a song. Well, so long.
0: By the way, Patsy, what did your family think of Mexico?
2: Oh, they liked it. My father even smoked some of those Mexican cigarettes.
0: Your father smoked some of those Mexican cigarettes?
2: Mm-hmm.
0: Say, aren't they a little strong?
2: I don't know. The next time he flies by, I'll ask him. Well, so long.
1: Hey, Bob. Do you really think you'd be brave enough to fight a bull?
0: Oh, I think so, Bill.
1: Well, suppose you're in Mexico at the bullfight,
0: mm-hmm.
1: You see? The bull is ferocious. He stamps his feet. He foams at the mouth, lowers his horns, and starts to charge. What do you do?
0: Well, I move down to the $2 seat so I can get a good look. What else would you like to know, Bill?
1: Well, there is one question I'd like to ask, Bob, and it's this. Remember that old refrain, do your eyes say yes when your lips say no? But let me ask, do your eyes look gay and happy while your teeth look sad and dull? Now, isn't it a pity to let dingy surface stains dim the luster of your teeth and cloud the radiance of your smile? Isn't it time to change over to a new kind of dentifrice? Time to let Pepsodent toothpaste with Irium show you a thing or two? Irium is the lively super addition that gives Pepsodent its quicker, keener cleansing action. Irium helps Pepsodent toothpaste brush away those stubborn surface stains, makes it possible for your teeth to shine with dazzling brilliance. And Pepsodent is the only toothpaste that contains Irium. So if you want well-groomed teeth, then why not reach the goal with Pepsodent toothpaste containing Irium?
0: And now I take great pleasure in presenting those two favorites of Hollywood's younger set, both of whom are now working on the Paramount production Million Dollar Legs, Jackie Coogan and Betty Grable.

0: Thank you, Bob.
1: Thank you, Bob.
0: Hiya, kid.
1: Say, Bob, what does that NBC on your special microphone stand for?
0: Why, that stands for National Broadcasting Company.
1: See, Smarty, I told you.
0: Why, Betty, what did Jack say NBC stood for?
1: Nothing but corn.
2: Don't mind her, Bob. The little woman's a great kidder. A great kidder.
0: Yeah, isn't she? Say, it's great having you two up here with me. Remember the fun we had making that picture, College Swing?
2: Were you in that?
0: Was I in that, Betty? Don't you remember that scene where you sat down beside me in the garden and tenderly kissed me?
1: Yes, Bob. And for the same money, I'd do it again.
0: Now, wait a minute, you two. Just because you were in College Swing with me doesn't give you the right to insult me.
2: No, but it gives us the reason.
0: Jack, I understand the last year you had a swing band.
2: Yeah, I used to have my own orchestra. I was a full-fledged band leader, just like Skinny Ennis.
0: Really? Well, I'm glad to see you recovered.
1: You know, Bob, it was just this time last year that you and Jack went on that vaudeville tour together.
0: Yeah, and maybe we'll do it again this year, eh, Jack?
2: Sure, but this time I want to stand behind the net.
1: Bob, Jack told me all about the trip and how you used to stand in front of your dressing room looking glass admiring yourself.
2: Honey, shh.
1: Quiet, Coogan.
0: Oh, what else did Jack say, Betty?
1: Well, Jack said that you admired yourself for so long that when you walked away, your face was still in the mirror.
2: Please. Now, Babesy, when we're out guest starring on the radio, we mustn't shoot off our big mouth, must we, honey?
1: Now, if Jaxie keeps talking that way to Babesy, Babesy's going to have to hang one on Jaxie's little kisser.
0: Now, look, I don't want to seem nosy, but if Jaxie and Babesy don't stop arguing, we're all going to wind up laying a great big eggsy.
1: There, you see, Smarty?
0: And they say that Hollywood couples don't get along. Tell me, Betty, was Jack very attentive when he courted you?
1: Yes, but he could do much better today.
0: Yeah, I know. Jack's had a lot of courting experience lately, but was yours a very romantic love affair?
1: Oh, it certainly was. Well, we had a date every single night for a year and a half.
0: I suppose after that you decided to go steady. Well, tell me, did you shower Betty with gifts, Jack?
2: Yeah, for a while I used to bring her candy every night.
0: Well, that was nice. What made you stop?
2: The derrick broke in the candy machine.
0: Say, well, look, I used to bring my girl taffy apples. She'd bite into one side and I'd bite into the other side, and then we'd have a tug of war.
1: Gee, that must have been a lot of fun.
0: It was, until one night her teeth came out and I almost broke my back. Tell me, Betty, was Jack a very jealous lover?
1: Was he? Well, for a while when we first started going out together, he said he'd suck the first guy that looked at me.
0: Well, what made him change his mind?
1: The first guy that looked at me.
0: Well, tell me, how did you kids meet each other?
1: Oh, it was a regular movie romance. We met in the theater, held hands through a double feature. Then during the newsreel, some fella said, "Monkeys is the craziest people," so we got married.
2: Yeah, and now with me, every night is dish night. Yeah.
0: Well, don't tell me Betty makes you wash all the dishes.
2: Well, all except the ones we get at your pictures.
0: I suppose she washes those herself.
2: No, we let the dog lick those.
0: By the way, Jack, are you very handy around the house?
2: Why, I certainly am. Betty, tell him how I hung the curtains in the parlor last week.
1: Oh, he sure hung those curtains. Imagine my embarrassment the other morning when I started to take a shower and I stepped out of the parlor window.
0: Well, let's get serious for a minute. You know, you've been married a couple of years now, and I just wondered if...
1: Jack.
0: Well,
1: what, honey? Jack, shall we tell him?
2: You mean about the new arrival?
0: Jack and Betty, then you're...
1: Yes, we both thought an added responsibility would be good for us.
0: You mean that...
2: Yes, Bob. We're going to have Betty's folks come and live with us.
0: Oh, gosh, and I thought you were expecting a baby grand piano. Say, Jack. Jack, how about you and I having a little golf game Sunday?
1: Oh, I'm sorry, Bob. Jack won't be able to play golf Sunday morning. That's the only time he has to do the ironing.
2: Oh, now, wait a minute, Betty. Why don't you do the ironing? I did the washing this week.
1: Now, Jackie.
2: Oh, now listen here, Betty. From now on, I'm going to play golf on Sunday afternoon and play poker with the boys Sunday afternoon, and I'm going to come home just as late as I darn please. Can't I?
1: Well, we'll talk it over as soon as you finish your ironing. Now, come here while I straighten your tie.
2: Oh, nut.
0: Go ahead, Jack. That's a good sign.
2: A good sign of what?
0: Why, that the lady's in love with you.
2: Oh, I don't go for that sentimental stuff.
0: Yeah, well, maybe this will help you understand. If there's a gleam in her eye each time she straightens your tie, you'll know the lady's in love with you.
2: I wear sport shirts.
0: If she can't dress for a date, without that waiting you hate. It means the lady's in love with you.
2: I don't mind. I play pinochle with the doorman.
1: And when our friends ask us over to join their table, but I pick that faraway booth for

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Thank you, Betty. And here's Skinny Ennis singing, What Is This Thing Called Love? Take it, Skinny.

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This funny thing

0: A wise man once said, if you have not lost a thing, you have it. Remember that next time you complain, oh yes, my teeth used to shine, but not anymore. It's 10 to 1, the natural luster of your teeth is there, waiting for the right combination to bring it back to life. Well, for millions of people, Pepsodent toothpaste with Irium is the winning combination for dazzling teeth and a flashing smile. Irium makes Pepsodent clean teeth faster, brighter, smoother, better. But remember, Pepsodent is the only toothpaste that contains Irium. So if you want all these precious benefits, then brush your teeth twice a day with Pepsodent toothpaste containing Irium.
1: There's a gold mine in the sky far away.
0: And now Bob Hope brings you his version of There's a Gold Mine in the Sky. As our scene opens, we find Bob Hope and Patsy Kelly in search of gold somewhere in the middle of Death Valley, riding the trail on a pair of donkeys.
1: Where the skies are always blue, Palomar.
2: A fine thing, getting me out here in the middle of the desert on a couple of broken-down old donkeys. Say, why are their tails tied together?
3: Well, there are four gophers following us, and they like to jump rope.
2: Oh, come on, let's call the whole thing off.
3: But, Patsy, you can't quit now. Can you think of an easier way to make money than finding a gold mine?
2: Yeah, but Sally Rand beat me to it. Anyway, there probably isn't any gold mine there if your uncle left it to you.
3: You shouldn't talk that way about my uncle. He was a fine man. He just got into some bad company and sold stock in it.
2: I see. And now he's left it all to you?
3: Yes. Robert, my boy, he said, take the stock in my gold mine. Don't try to thank me. I just want you to remember your old uncle. I can see him sitting there now. A tear rolled down his wrinkled old cheek. And then the warden threw the switch.
2: I don't blame him. Now, wait a minute. I don't like this desert. Where are we?
3: Hand me those field glasses. Great Scott, we're in Egypt. There's a camel walking over a hill.
2: That's no camel, Hope. That's an ant on your nose. Yeah.
3: Oh, yeah? Then what's that hump on his back?
2: He's wearing a bustle. Yeah.
3: Wait a minute. That must be the mining town around that bend.
2: What a name. Gruesome Gully. Phew.
3: Say, this town must really be an historical place. Look at that monument there.
2: What's written on it?
3: On this spot stood the first good humor man.
2: Custard's last stand. Yeah.
4: Whoa.
5: Come here, Hope.
3: Oh, yes, sir.
5: Listen, you're in Gruesome Gully now, and the mob in this town only do things one way. Now, are you going to play the game with us, or aren't you?
3: Oh, yes, I'll play the game with you.
5: All right, tag, you're it.
2: Say, Bob, there's an old guy sitting over there on the curb. Maybe he knows where your gold mine is.
3: I'll ask him. Say there, partner.
6: Hi.
3: What's your name?
6: Well, some call me Python Pete, and others call me Yukon.
3: Yukon Jake?
6: No, Yukon, take it with you. I'm kind of corny in a Klondike sort of a way.
3: Say, you must be one of my relatives. By the way, why are you carrying that shotgun?
6: This is one place they're not going to build a world's fair. Boy, do I kill me.
2: Say, Bob, there's the mine office right over there.
3: Okay, let's go in and claim my gold. Hey, is there anybody in here?
7: Wow, a man! You! Say, haven't I met you somewhere before?
3: No, I never had that kind of dream. Tell me, is this the... office of the Lazy Skunk Gold Mine? I'm Bob Hope.
7: Oh, are you Bilge Water Hope's little nephew?
3: That's right. Did you know my uncle?
7: Oh, yes. He was a great guy, Bilgey. He was the only man in the world who wore his wooden leg over his shoulder.
3: Well, why did he do that?
7: It's the only way he can scratch his back without getting his fingernails dirty.
8: Quick. Oh, quick. They're after me. They want to string me to a tree. They want to lynch me.
3: Oh, that's awful. Who did you kill?
8: Beethoven. I'm the guy who wrote Hold Tight. Sacky. Oh, they got me.
7: Say, you're a pretty good shot, stranger. That'll come in handy if you go down and look at the mine. There's a crazy prospector down there who thinks he owns it.
3: What? I'll show him who owns it. Come on, Patsy, ring for the elevator and we'll go down.
2: Okay.
6: All aboard. This elevator's going down to the mine. There's a gold mine in the basement far away.
3: A telephone and an elevator. Hello?
9: Is this the Bob Hope that's looking for gold?
3: Yes.
9: Oh, I'd like to take a bite right out of your leg. But I'd never eat ham without any eggs. If you find my gold and take one nugget, I'm warning you, Hope, you'll kick the bucket.
3: Say, who is this?
9: Oh, just a bright-eyed little desert rat.
3: Well, you're making a dope of yourself, do you know it?
9: Yes, but at least I'm not doing it from coast to coast.
2: Hey, you tell me, Amos, how long will it take us to get down to the gold mine?
6: Well, if this elevator cable is in good condition, we ought to get down there in about 5 minutes.
3: Yeah, well, what if the cable isn't in good condition?
6: Well, here we are.
2: Say, what a creepy place this mine is. Hey, Bob, look, someone's breaking through the wall of the mine.
3: Wait a minute, they can't do that.
2: Oh, no?
10: Greetings, Gabe. Let's excavate.
3: Professor, what are you doing 5 miles underground?
10: Gabe, I was planting a seed in my garden, and I became too enthusiastic.
3: Well, what kind of a seed was it?
10: Dave, I got a tip to plant a radish 5 miles down. Ah, it's a long way to tip a radish. It's a long way.
3: Professor, look, there's gold and zinc in this mine. Do you think I'd be a good gold miner?
10: No, you look to me like a real zinker.
3: Listen, Professor, what other proof of you that this is your mine?
10: Because I staked it out, and I've been here ever since.
3: How's that?
10: I drove the stake right through my foot. Ain't I a dope?
3: Say, look, there's a lot of gold over there on the floor, and there's a horse walking through it.
10: Yes, that's the Lone Ranger's horse. Ah, silver threads among the gold.
3: You're something of a pioneer, aren't you, Professor?
10: Quite so. I once made the trip across the plains in a wagon.
3: Was it covered?
10: Ah, yes, both collision and liability.
3: I suppose you've made many a long trek across the country in search of gold.
10: Ah, yes. As an uncle of mine once said as he began a long trek, quote, "As a trekkin', boom, tada, yada," unquote.
3: Well, tell me, what's the largest deposit of gold you've ever seen?
10: I once saw some solid gold icebergs.
3: Gold icebergs?
10: Ah, yes, and I came near them, and when I did, they rose out of the water. Ah, the rise of the Goldbergs. Yoo-hoo, Mrs. Blue!
11: Water! Water! Water!
3: Look, Professor, one of your miners over there is dying of thirst. Why don't you give him a drink?
10: I can't, Kate.
3: Why not?
10: Because we don't serve drinks to miners.
3: Look, Professor, we wasted enough time. Let's start digging for gold. How deep is this mine?
10: This mine is so deep, if you go down any further, you'll be deviled ham. Ah, yes, and if you put your ear to the ground, you can hear people talking on the other side. But that doesn't stop me. I'll take a pick and dig right through. Dig-a-dig-a-doo, dig-a-doo-doo, dig-a-dig-a-doo, dig-a-doo.
3: Hey, look out, Professor, you're breaking through.
10: Help, I'm falling.
3: Professor, you dug down too far. Where are you? Say something.
10: Greetings, Clay. I'm in an oriented state.
12: Thanks for the memory. And if we brought you cheer, the reason's all too clear. You bought a lot of Pepsodent and lent to our career. So thank you so much. And thanks for the memory. For Jackie Coogan paired with Betty Grable fared as naturally and laughably as anything we've aired. So thank you so much. It's you folks who've truly supported these few jokes each Tuesday cavorted. It's due, folks, to you who've resorted to cents well spent for Pepsodent.
0: Oh, say, excuse me, Bob, but I hear you're having Mae Robeson as your guest star next week.
3: That's right, Bill. Next week we'll have that grand and lovable actress, Mae Robeson. Then we'll have Patsy Kelly, Skinny Ennis and his band, our six hits and a miss, Jerry Colonna, and
0: Bob Hope.
3: Thank you, Bill Goodwin. Good night, ladies and gentlemen.

0: The Ladies in Love with You is from the Paramount picture Some Like It Hot, and this is Bill Goodwin speaking. Don't forget, Pepsodent Delirium brings you Bob Hope next Tuesday night at the same time. Good night.
1: Here's news without any ifs, ands, or buts. Listen, if you want to kill mouth germs and keep them down, then put a real germ killer on the job. Pepsodent Antiseptic with chlorothymol is ready for the battle. Thanks to chlorothymol, Pepsodent kills germs safely in seconds. Yes, even after dilution with two parts water, Pepsodent is more effective than other leading mouth antiseptics used at full strength. How's that for potency? Yet Pepsodent Antiseptic containing chlorothymol is safe. So start today to gargle with Pepsodent Antiseptic and get the amazing benefits of chlorothymol. This is the National Broadcasting Company.
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6: and his dog
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9: When are you two guys going to hit the road again?
10: Well, hasn't Bing told you about the road to Utopia?
9: Well, you see, Bob, around here, Bing doesn't mention the pictures he does with you. So they're calling it the road to Utopia.
10: Yeah, for a while, Paramount was calling it the road to bankruptcy.
9: Road to bankruptcy? Why?
10: Well, Crosby, uncooperative, jealous. Took weeks to get the simplest little scenes done. No kidding, when I had a love scene with Dorothy L'Amour, Crosby stayed home. Sick.
11: Yes, and when I had a love scene with L'Amour, Hope stayed home. Sick.
9: Yeah, but what happened when you both had a love scene with L'Amour?
10: L'Amour was sick.
9: Well, how'd they happen to finally decide to call it The Road to Utopia?
10: Well, descriptive title, Ken. As I understand it, Utopia is the last word, the ultimate. Utopia is that which leaves nothing more to be desired.
12: Is there really such a thing, Bob?
10: Utopia. Well, what a pleasant surprise. I didn't know there was anybody in this program from my generation. How are you? Do you do any USO work for civilians? How are you? Well, a Maxwell with the lines of a Buick. Look at him.
12: Utopia. I bet if there were such a place as Utopia, you'd go there, wouldn't you, Bob? You've been in some pretty remote spots.
10: Yeah, but they promised me a dressing room next week. But no kidding, Marilyn. I love to travel, and no matter where I go, I'm sure to see at least one familiar face.
12: Gee, it must be exciting wondering who it'll be.
10: No, it's always Eleanor.
12: Did you learn any Spanish, Bob?
10: Sí, mucho, mucho.
13: Me voy a la película y lo de Zanzibar con Dorothy L'Amour y Bob Hope y Bing Crosby. Es muy, muy linda película, ¿no?
10: Don't you hate a show-off,
13: Tell me about those Latin American cuties.
10: Oh, they're wonderful, Bing. Those senoritas sit on balconies, and if they like you, they toss down a rose.
13: How did you do?
10: Two dandelions and a bunch of devil grass. My memories. There was a cute little number down in the canal zone.
13: Yeah?
10: Yeah, what a zone number.
13: I'd like to go down to the canal zone.
10: You would. Too late. They've made the picture.
13: What picture?
10: Panama Fatty.
13: I hope nobody beats you to the Crisco Kid.
10: You're looking at me from the wrong angle.
13: Did you dig Trinidad and that calypso singing?
10: Did I dig calypso? Yeah. I'm one of them.
13: Yeah.
10: Say, you know how those calypso singers take names that fit their personalities like Leo the Tiger and Willie the Lion?
13: Yes.
10: Well, shake hands with Lester the Skunk.
13: You gonna knock us a little calypso tonight?
10: I might. Imagine Bing without a horse that doesn't run slow.
4: Or Robert Hope without a place left to go. Imagine Hope without a place left to go.
10: Or Crosby wearing Bobby socks and a bow.
4: If I say you're getting too

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9: Hello, Cheeky.
10: Bonjour, ma chère.
6: Hello, Cheeky.
7: Hello.
9: Hello.
10: They're fun, but not much. Tim, can I borrow your wife for the evening?
7: What on earth for?
10: Well, I've got to introduce someone to this fellow who thinks my wife's tall and dark, and you know Jenny's small and fair, and I thought...
7: Why on earth does he think your wife is tall and dark?
10: One of his friends has seen me dining in a romantic restaurant with somebody tall and dark.
7: Who?
10: Sidney Poitier.
7: Why don't you take him along this evening?
10: Well, your Christine's a better dancer. Every time we try and do the Valita, Sidney Poitier leads. I mean, I prefer dancing with Christine.
7: Well, sir, I should think Christine's got medals, you know.
10: For dancing?
7: No, she got one for being the school welterweight champion and one for her performance in the heat of the night.
10: Really?
7: Yes. And once, when she was on all fours looking for a button, she got an honourable mention at Crufts.
10: Speaking of Crufts, which I don't want to do, but I need the work, mm-hmm. I showed there once.
7: Really? What did you get?
10: Fine £20 and a suspended sentence. It's something I like to look back on. Which is difficult for a man of my age.
11: Ladies and gentlemen, I shall now sing the soliloquy from Carousel whilst doing a series of handsprings round the studio.
10: Go on, then.
11: My boy Bill will be tall and as strong as a turtle. Well, Bill, like a cow, he'll grow with his trouble. Held high and his ass, that he's firm on the hole.
7: Typical of Barry to fall under a co-op van. I'd have at least gone for a Harrods one.
10: Yes.
7: Fortnum & Mason's, I don't.
10: Snob. Well, personally, I'm...
11: No! Ow! Oh, that hurts! Ow! Gonna knock him around.
7: He's a bit of a mess, isn't he?
10: I would say a mass of bruises, except I'm not a priest.
7: And now, over to the sports desk.
11: Here is a late Irish football result.
12: Us three, the other lot not as many.
7: And now over to Wembley for live commentary on the gymnastics by Hermes Blush.
11: Well, we've just had Olga Nemenich on the floor. Well, when I say on the floor, we didn't have her on the... I mean, she did something on the floor. It's nerves, not her, me. Anyway, she did a bit on the beam that really stretched her ingenuity with her leg over. Her leg over the beam, not leg over. Now she's having a go at the horse. Oh, what I'm saying is she's bending over backwards to please this crowd, and we can all see her potential. She's going over to the asymmetric bars, and from where I'm sitting, I'm looking up her previous record. Oh, God! Back to the studio.
13: the hag from Harrow is driving me round the bend. I met her once with a friend.

0: I like good music, you know.
1: Yeah, but Dennis is a pleasant change.
2: True.
3: I heard that.
1: I don't care. Quite frankly, you're the most talentless oaf with nine thumbs I've ever heard murder a tune.
3: That's more like it.
1: Yes.
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5: Cymbals as a percussion instrument were first used by the Kagana tribe in Israel in 1100 BC. They were apparently held lower in those days, for by the 10th century BC, the tribe was extinct.
4: And now, here is the celebrated Shakespearean actor Sir Dunstan Tamper with readings from the Leeds Street Directory.
6: Elland Road, Ellaby Avenue, Ellaby Grove, Ellaby Lane, Ellaby Road, Ellaby Street, Ellaby Terrace, Ellaby View, Ellis Place, Emerald Street, Emmett's Buildings, Empress Street. Thank you. I was informed that the remuneration would be in readies, is that correct?
7: Yes.
6: It won't go far towards a bottle of ruby wine.
4: Habitat Flourish, Space Vicar.
5: Episode 23, The Venerable Bede and Mrs. Simpson.
1: Last week, the Reverend Habitat Flourish was trapped by the Saturnians. He wrenched himself free.
8: Oh!
1: And returned to Earth. He went straight to HQ, Hetty Quilt, a close friend and transvestite altar boy who lived in Trap 3 at Hackney Dog Stadium.
9: Habitat, the bishop was round this morning with sealed orders for you.
10: Let me have a look.
9: Don't you think you'd better read your orders first?
10: Oh, perhaps you're right.
9: Oh.
10: Great heavens!
9: What does it say?
10: I must undergo plastic surgery and set up a business as a private detective in the parkkeeper's hut on Wanstead Flats. Farewell!
11: You must remember this. A kiss is still a kiss. Hello, Sam? Send me up some Luckies and a bottle full of rye. 4 and 20 shaped beef pieces baked in a pie. Come in.
1: Habitat Flourish?
10: Yes.
11: I mean, no, not today, sweetheart. Sam Trowell, private eye.
1: Listen, Mr. Trowell, I want to find my husband.
11: Tell me.
1: My husband and I ran a matrimonial agency, and now he's run off with 20,000.
11: Pounds?
1: Women.
11: Oh.
5: Habitat jumped to his feet, put them on, and ran out of the hut. Cairo, midnight.
12: Mr. Trowell, I searched throughout Cairo, high and low.
11: What did you find?
12: A lot of attics and a lot of basements.
11: Behind you!
12: You won't catch me with that old trick. Oh!
13: That was just a warning, Habitat.
11: Great threadbare cassocks. Fat man, they told me you died in Odessa in 1941.
13: I did. Fortunately, my companion was a brilliant vet and amateur brain surgeon who managed to restore me to life. And now, I'm as good as new. Woof, woof, who's a pretty boy then?
1: Who is the mysterious stranger? Why is he lifting his leg against the door jamb and banging his head against the mirror? Why is Habitat talking differently this week? Who wrote baked jam rules in the gents? The answer to all these questions and less in last week's episode on this channel next week, now! Meanwhile, outside a French restaurant, a tragic figure sits alone.
14: Ma chère. Ma chère, ma chère.
15: Jean-Paul, what is the trouble?
14: I'm not getting ma chère.
1: Nature Corner. Each week we describe some of the lesser known flora and fauna of our countryside.
2: This week, the large-billed platypus.
5: A unique creature generally found hiding under restaurant tables. The large-billed platypus is recognized by its distinctive cry.
14: Do you take American Express?
2: Oh, that should be all right. And now, over to a witch's coven.
7: Eye of newt.
8: Eye of newt.
7: Leg of frog.
8: Leg of frog.
7: Wing of fly.
8: Wing of fly.
7: Tail of dog.
16: Out!
9: Ah. I will. I must be off now. I'm having Hansel and Gretel for lunch.
17: What are you giving them?
9: No, I'm having Hansel and Gretel for lunch.
4: It wasn't that funny.
9: No, I just sat on the wrong end of my broomstick.
2: Talking of broomsticks, took the family for a picnic on the river last Sunday.
4: Nice.
2: Not really. Sandwiches got soggy. Kids kept drowning.
4: Leaky boat.
2: Boat?
4: I've got a new hobby, you know. It's a sort of combination. Philately and chiropody.
5: Really?
4: Yeah, I'll stamp on people's feet.
5: I've got a new hobby. It's a combination of pole vaulting and reading the end of books in libraries.
2: Oh, yes?
5: Yes, I jump to conclusions.
4: Well, I agree.
2: I've got one.
5: So had Hitler.
2: Oh. I like a topical, but really, it's a... It's a combination of eating centipods and gardening.
4: And?
2: I run to seed.
4: We bring you track 3, side 1, after extra time, of the new Hello Cheeky album, The Sound of Mucus.

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She's got wit and she's got brains and such an elegant grace and a boil.

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In a peculiar place. But not where you think.

0: Now over to our interview studio, where Hellespont Toggle is talking to a man with a problem.
1: In the studio with me is Fragonard McKillicuddy, a microphone and a jug of water. I'm going to talk to Fragonard because he's the most interesting. Just. Fragonard, I believe you have a problem.
2: Yes.
1: Which is that you are physically incapable of uttering any verbs.
2: True.
1: And this is due to an emotional trauma brought on by the 1947 Solihull by-election.
2: Correct.
1: However, you have overcome this by using a series of sounds. Could you give us an example?
2: I most certainly... Every time I verb, I one of these in.
1: Does this affect your work?
2: A little. Mm-hmm. I as a station announcer at King's Cross. So it is a little disconcerting for passengers to a voice ing. The 1344 for Leeds will from platform 4 ing at Peterborough, Doncaster and Wakefield. Passengers for Norwich at Peterborough.
3: But not while the train is standing in the station, presumably.
2: Pardon?
1: Nothing. Mr. Gillipaddy, what does your wife think of all this?
2: Oh, she's learning to with it, as is my oldest boy.
1: Sorry? I don't understand.
2: You a boy or knights used to carry a...
1: Lance! Ah, oh, your eldest boy, Lance.
2: Yeah. Yes! You've it. Nice name for a lad.
1: But it must disrupt your family life.
2: No. I home from work every night, through the door and the wife. Then after we've had tea, we...
1: You...
2: It's a word I up in the Oxford Dictionary.
1: Does this inhibit your social life?
2: No. I... And sometimes I... a bit of woodwork.
1: Finally, Fragonard, for any others suffering from this unfortunate affliction, have you a word of advice?
2: Certainly.
1: Fragonard McGillicuddy, thank you.
4: Did you enjoy that, Mother? Mother, do we have to have that pig in the front room?
5: Yes, it reminds me of your father. Switch on again and let's see what Jimmy Young's cocking up today.
1: We interrupt this recipe for trousseau gratin with a newsflash.
0: A small group of men were attacked in Trafalgar Square today while attempting to assert their rights to continue with their quaint, old-fashioned traditions. They're called workers.
1: And staying in satirical vein, we would now like you to imagine that...
6: Get a move on. The chap's and I are late for a bar mitzvah.
1: Who's?
6: Lord Graves.
1: He's 72.
6: Well, I told you we were late.
1: Incidentally, Dennis, how long have you had the chaps?
6: Well, I get them every winter, but the ointment seems to help.
1: No.
6: Still wax them in, Mrs. Oh, yes.
0: Oh, dear. John, are you going somewhere after the show?
2: Yes, the wife fancied a little Greek.
0: Really?
2: So I sent him packing and we're going for an Indian meal.
0: That's nature balances itself. Oh, wife, you said wife, yes. It's all different now, isn't it? Oh, change days.
2: Yes, I read about that, they put in Wednesday right after Sunday, it cuts out the middleman.
0: Oh, I see. No, I'm talking to you about, since the last series, you've had the nuptials.
2: Yes, and Dennis's ointment didn't do any good at all.
1: No, seriously, John, how does it feel to be married now?
2: Well, the same, only legal.
1: And we hear you've got a little one.
2: Yes, and Dennis's ointment isn't helping that either.
0: How do you find having a baby?
2: Well, there's so many problems you'd never thought about. I mean, clothes, for instance.
1: Oh, no problem with that. Go to mother care.
2: I did. I haven't got anything my size.
1: Meanwhile, in a dimly lit cellar in London's Chinatown.
7: How you like bamboo shoots? I know your fingernails.
0: Oh, that sounds nice. The wife will have special fried rice up the nose.
8: Oh, darling, you remembered from the last time we had Chinese food.
0: Not too difficult. It was only an hour ago.
7: Drink?
0: Like a fish. Have to carry her home most nights.
7: No. I mean, you want a bottle?
0: Have you got one with a ship in it?
7: Certainly, sir. Everything all right, number two?
1: I wish you wouldn't call me that.
7: Sorry. Everything going all right, Mr. Carruthers?
9: 11, sir.
7: What?
9: Sorry, sir. I'm not used to reading radio scripts. I thought it was a number. Aye, sir.
2: I said, is everything all right?
9: Oh, yes, sir. Fancy dress balls in full swing amidships, parade of ladies' fashion wear, a stern and old age pensioner's bingo forehead.
2: It's not good enough.
9: Why not, sir?
2: We're a Royal Naval minesweeper. Incidentally, how did I get on in the sweep for how far we'd sailed today?
9: You won a mine.
2: And you're one of mine, Carruthers.
9: Uh-huh.
2: Let's dance back into this bottle and go for a Chinese meal.
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0: The outboard motor was invented by Stavros Papadopoulos.
9: Met him once when I was in Greece.
2: Did you get his autograph?
9: No time, I was only there for a week.
0: Olivia Newton-John was in Greece.
2: Oh. She invented virginity, you know. Sold the rights to Charlie's Angels, made a fortune.
0: Speaking of Charlie's Angels, I'll race you as Farrah Fawcett Majors and back. Ready, steady, tin of beans.
9: I'm glad they've gone. Because, friends, I may call you friends, I hope. During this series, I'd like to bring you a little spot of warmth. So I've set fire to Dennis. No, seriously. In these dark days of galloping inflation and Elvis Costello, a few words of wisdom to lighten your burden. Tim's Cozy Corner. When the skies are grey and the wind is cold and your life is filled with sorrow, you can take the word of one who knows. It's going to get worse tomorrow.
0: I touched her first.
2: But she hit me the hardest.
9: Was it really Farrah Fawcett Majors?
0: Oh, Tim, really?
9: What's she doing over here?
2: Oh, she's on a flying visit. There's a spot on Michael Parkinson.
0: Oh, that's what he's always scratching. He should try Dennis's ointment. Mm-hmm.
9: She's married to the bionic man, you know.
2: Yeah, we've just met him. Barry shook his hand. He let him keep it as a souvenir.
9: I wonder what it's like being married to a man who's not all there.
0: Why don't you ask John's wife? On second thoughts. On second thoughts, I'll ask her.
10: Hello?
0: Is that Mrs. Junkin?
10: Who wants to know?
0: It's Barry.
10: Oh, I thought it might be John. He keeps pestering me. I told him I was a married woman, but he took no notice.
0: But you're married to him.
10: Don't tell me, cheap con man. Told me we were going to get a television license. Anyway, what can I do for you?
0: Well, you could introduce a meanwhile for us.
10: Oh, all right. I've just got time before the cornflakes boil over. Meanwhile, in a vet's waiting room.
2: Send in the next patient, Miss Elliot.
5: Mrs. Cow? Doctor will see you now.
2: Morning, Mrs. Cow. What seems to be the trouble? Oh, well, tell him you've got an headache. Next. I see, Mr. Bulldog. Still think you're a chicken, do you? Lie on the couch. Oh, well, perch on the mantelpiece, but I don't think it'll work. Oh, dear. Take him away, Miss Elliot. He's laid an egg. At least I think that's what it is. Oh, dear, I want to get away from all this.
1: Do you want to get away from all this? Then listen to our Tips for Travellers.
2: The best way to approach the Italian border.
0: Buonasera, signora. The wife's out. Comprendo, nookie.
1: Next week, how to explain to an Italian doctor.
2: Meanwhile, in an interior decorator's, just next to that wallpaper that you know is wrong the minute it's up.
11: Good morning, sir.
12: Morning. I understand you're an interior decorator.
11: That is correct, sir.
12: Well, I'd like a distinguished service medal for my stomach, a couple of George Crosses for my kidneys, and a VC for, well, perhaps not. Look a bit unsightly in a bathing suit.
11: Yes, I imagine you would, sir.
12: There's no need to be like that.
11: I'm afraid there is, sir. I was committed from the moment I started playing with dolls.
12: When was that?
11: Oh, last Friday.
12: Oh.
1: And now the tinsel world of Edna Follicle, in which our roving reporter and her team give us the real stories from the world of entertainment.
2: We've just heard that the BBC have bought a new American series about a group of Benedictine monks who devote their lives to burying dwarves. It's entitled The Little Hearse in the Priory.
1: ATV are to produce a controversially different version of New Faces, in which a group of failed comedians return to perform plastic surgery on Tony Hatch and Mickey Most.
12: There was an ugly scene outside ITN yesterday when a traffic warden caught Leonard Parkin on a double yellow line.
2: Leonard's defence was that the line had been obscured by a heavy fall of snow. Peter said that he hadn't fallen, he'd merely stumbled.
1: Leonard added that he wouldn't have been there long, as he always drove his Ford home at about 4 o'clock. Anna later denied this and said they were just bad friends.
2: Well, that's all from my tinsel world this week. I'll be back next week with news of a sequel to Murder on the Orient Express, another film about danger and death on the railways, entitled A Pork Pie on the 8:12 to Doncaster. Ladies and gentlemen, we receive many letters and postcards, mostly abusive, but quite a few of them asking us to hark back to the great musical moments of Hello Cheeky's past. So for those of you who may have written in, here are about 2.5 minutes of absolutely undisguised nausea.
12: You mean nostalgia?
2: No.
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1: Goodbye, Cheeky.
0: That was Hello, Cheeky, starring Tim Brooke-Taylor, Barry Cryer and John Junkin. The script was by Barry Cryer and John Junkin, with bits by Tim Brooke-Taylor. The music was by the Dennis King Trio, and the show was produced by David Hatch. Toodaloo.
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0: Henry,
1: all day...
0: Henry, I've got me secret supply.
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0: About that. Give me a nice turn, that wolf. Where'd you get it?
1: I don't know, down the road somewhere.
0: Nice material. Not a bad fit, either. Very nice.

0: You're keeping all that, are you?
1: Yeah, it's all good stuff. I'll sort it out. This ain't rags. Some good items here. Here's the life lesson these.
0: Did I hand the old sack full on?
1: Yeah.
0: What for?
1: To wear, of course. They're all creased. Can't expect me to go around looking like a scrub bag.
0: Have you washed them?
1: No.
0: No. It's far more important to wash them than it is to iron them. You done away with this bin. How can you put dirty, filthy things like that next to your skin? Well, you ain't put them in my half of the wardrobe. And you ain't hanging them on the picture rail. Picture rails is to hang pictures on. Honestly, this place you'd have like a pigsty, wouldn't you? But I'm the only one here who cares. I'm fighting a losing battle here with you. You don't care what the place looks like, do you? You're dirty, that's what you are. Dirty, what are you?
1: I'm dead.
0: You are dirty. When did you last go down to the slipper bath?
1: I don't like your slipper bath.
0: No, of course you don't. They've got water down there. They've got a water and soap in there.
1: No, it's not that. It's just I don't like slipper baths. They're common, for one thing.
0: Well, I'd rather be common and clean and stuck up and dirty. I'm telling you, Dad, if you don't change your ways, I'm going to fumigate this house. I'm going to get the sulphur candles going and seal off all the rooms. And if you don't get out of the slipper bath, I'm going to lock you in with them.
1: We ain't having them candles in here again. They'll stink the place out.
0: People like you is a menace to decent society. Don't you realise that dirt harbours diseases? If we was to kill off all the dirty old blokes like you, we wouldn't have diseases anymore. It's people like you that cause the plague of London. They used to throw all their rubbish out into the streets. You're worse than them. You bring it all in here.
1: It's our business.
0: Now, we don't have to have it in the house. We've got a yard out there.
1: Well, where am I going to hang these?
0: Oh, chuck it away on the people's left.
1: I ain't chucking good clothes away. I need new trouble for the summer. Shirts in here, pullovers, pair of trousers, and I've got a complete change of wardrobe here.
0: Chuck it away.
1: Oh, look at this. Don't ask me to chuck this away. I look marvellous indeed.
0: I'll bet you will. Them is women's.
1: Oh, well, don't matter. Put a row of bad nails up the front, they'll be all right. You see, son, when you've lived as long as I have, you know that what's rubbish to some is dead handy to others.
0: Yeah, well, there's no need in this day and age for you to hang on to other people's rags. There's people who need it more than you do, people who really need it. Send it to the Oxford Famine Relief.
1: Oxford? Yeah. There ain't no famine up there. I'll pass through Oxford to look all right for me.
0: No, it's the War on Want mob. They send it out to Africa and places like that.
1: They don't wear riding breeches out there. Never seen a blackie in riding breeches. Make the legs sweat. Better off than we are. I wish I was a blackie sometimes. All that sun, bananas grown on trees, coconuts, marvellous life. Don't what they're going to come here for, rotten place like this. I wish I lived out there.
0: They wouldn't have a dirty old devil like you out there. They're clean, they are. They always bath in running water, not like we do, in the bath with a plug in, washing in our own dirt. You don't even do that, mate. You walk around in it.
1: I'll be better off there than I am here. I wouldn't have to be doing this.
0: You don't have to do it now. I've told you before, you'd have money for new clothes if you'd let me run the business proper.
1: Don't start that again.
0: Well, it's true. Just give me a free hand for a month. 1 month, that's all I have. Let me run the business as I want to. You soon see the difference. I mean, look at you now. Tottering about, trying to scratch a living. I'm in a load of old rags, living like a pauper. It is degrading. Just let me have a go. I mean, you couldn't do much worse.
1: Is it good? We could be in debt, and at least we ain't in debt. At least everything what we've got is ours.
0: And a bigger collection of old rubbish I've never seen in my life.
1: Rubbish? What are you talking about? There's valuable stuff in here, mate. There's antique dealers who give a fortune for some of this in here.
0: Well, for God's sake, let's get rid of it. Let's get out of here.
1: No, it's not the right time. See, all this stuff's appreciating. Antiques go up in price every year. All my wealth's tied up in here. Look at that Somerset Maugham. Sold in collection. 600,000 quid he did, cos he waited another time was right, and that's what I'm doing.

0: Don't. He lives in a world of his own. Look, Dad. There ain't no antiques here. There's no valuables. There's nothing. If Bob was a junk man, call in here. I would give you 20 quid for the old lot. And that includes the horse and cart.
1: You don't know what you're talking about. You wouldn't know an antique if it was under your nose. Them Regency sofa tables over there is fetching 500 nickel a piece up in the West End.
0: Regency what?
1: Sofa table.
0: Regency? Them?
1: Yeah.
0: You're joking.
1: Well, he's on one of them. In one of their drawers.
0: That's where they come from. The Regency Furniture Archive, Peckham.
1: What about that then? That's as fine a piece of Spanish 15th century as ever I've seen. Look what he says. Seville.
0: It's probably got oranges on the other drawer.
1: No, it has.
0: I might as well have. That's no more 15th century than I am. You know what they do in Spain, don't you? Down on the Costa Brava. There's a peasant bloke making all this stuff. He drops it in the sea for the week, and then when it's warped, they fish it out again, and they fire a shotgun at it for woodworm holes. Then they plop it till he was cool.
1: All right, no woodworm holes in that.
0: He probably ran out of ammunition.
1: You laugh the other side of your face, and I'll take this up to Christie.
0: Oh?
1: And have it put under the hammer.
0: Best thing that could happen to him at all. Smash him up. Here, come on. Here, let's do it now. Let's have a burn-up. Come on, let's have a burn-up. Let's have a burn-up. Here, what should we start on, eh? Here, how about this Louis the 29th armchair here, eh? How much are we insured for?
2: 20,000? 40,000
0: pounds? Let's have a burn-up. Retiring luxury.
1: Stop it! Stop it!
0: You've got them for the money. Well, let's burn them. Save it, take them down to Christie's. Burn them. Cop the money now. It won't take long. 5 minutes. All we got.
1: No, you mustn't.
0: Well, you're insured, aren't you?
1: Yeah,
0: how much is our house worth? It all goes up in smoke, eh? A marvellous house, full up with priceless antiques, sought after by connoisseurs the world over. How much goes up in smoke, eh? Come on. I want to know, before I do it, how much I'm going to get for it.
1: 200 quid.
0: That's what we're worth. What about the house?
1: And who's the house?
0: 200 quid. House and effects. 200 quid. A right little Wallace collection, isn't it? After 64 years of flogging your guts out, that's it. 200 quid.
1: Well, there's still some stuff out in the yard we ain't sold yet. And when I get certificates from my auntie.
0: 200 quid? Well, now we know. That settles. 200 quid.
1: What are you going to do then?
0: Change our methods. You see this book? This is what we're going to do. This is our business should be run.
1: What's that then?
0: Economic planning in a capitalist society. It's all in here, mate. We have been wasting our time. Oh, it's opened my eyes, this book has. Here you are. Bulk buying, chapter 3. Yeah. The more you buy, the cheaper you get it. That's what we should be doing, mate. Buy when it's cheap, flog it when it's dear.
1: Buy what?
0: It don't matter so long there's plenty of it. That's the secret. It's all in here, mate. That's the way the government does it. Planning.
1: But supposing what you buy don't get any dearer.
0: You create a demand for it. Must go up, stands to reason. And you're the only source of it. They've got to come to you. You charge your own prices. I tell you, Dad, it's the only way. Quality and quantity. Look, if you want to make money, you've got to go out for it. You've got to buy big. We'll be wasting our time trotting around the streets only off chance picking up a bit of this and a bit of that. I ain't got time for that anymore, Dad. I've got ideas.
1: You've been reading too many books, do you have? If you spent more time working and less time reading, we'd have more than 200 quid.
0: That sort like a book.
1: It's true! It's not only you, it's everyone. We're all reading books, giving themselves ideas, filling their heads up, making them dissatisfied with what they've got. Are you happy?
0: No, I'm not happy.
1: Well, I am, and it's because I don't read books. Never read a book in my life. Oh, well, two anyway. And I haven't missed them. If I had my way, I'd close all the libraries, burn all the books, and leave book reading to those who understand it.
0: Look, how do you know you're going to understand them unless you read them?
1: Don't answer back. I'm your dad.
0: What's that got to do with
1: medals in that?
0: I know you have.
1: Well, don't let me and have a bit of respect.
0: What's he got? I don't know what you're talking about.
1: I do. I've seen it. Book reading leads to communism.
3: How do you work that out?
1: ignorant people can get hold of a book, pick it up, read it, and within 5 minutes they're running out of church singing the red flag. My old padre on the front line of the storm was right. He said, if you want to get on in life, go to church and honor the king.
0: Look here. This here book is nothing to do with communism. It is about how to make a fortune by using your loaf. Now, you could hardly describe that as communism, could you? And that's what I'm going to do, make some loot. You won't turn your nose up at that, will you? You are in for your share, aren't you? You won't care where I got the idea from, will you?
1: You won't make any money.
0: So you don't know. As from tomorrow morning, I'm changing my methods of trading. Bulk buying only. If I ain't got a cartload, I don't want it. Now, I'm going to bed. I've got some studying to do. Oh, you better make arrangements to have that hole smelted down.
3: What?
0: Why? Well, he don't fit in with my plans. He can't carry enough. I'm going to need at least a 10-ton lorry. The horse is a relic of our inefficient past.
3: Melt down Hercules? We can't do that. We've had Hercules for over 20 years.
0: Yes, I know, Dad. It is all very sad, but that's the way of it. It's evolution, see, Dad? Adapt or die. Bergson said it. And if he can't adapt, he's got to go.
1: And how can he adapt himself into a 10-ton lorry of great pudding?
0: What do I mean? He's doomed. There's no place for the cart horse in modern industry. Besides, I'm going to need a few quid I'll get for him for capital.
1: You ain't touching that horse. If changing our methods means melting down Hercules, I don't want no part of it.
0: We'll see. A couple of pound notes in my hand with your name on, and you'll carry him down to the Necker's yard yourself. Good night.
1: Let that horse get him first. He's only waiting his chance. One of these days he'll get a hoop right in the cake hole. Serve him right.

0: you think you're playing it?
1: Come and live in my woodworm.

0: How many you got then?
1: 3,000 or 4,000.
0: How much?
1: 50 quid a lot.
0: £35.
1: 45.
0: £37.10.
1: 40 quid.
0: It's a deal.

0: What's under there? What you buy? What you get?
1: We're on our way, Dad. 40 nick of that lot under there.
0: Nearly 4,000 of them. 4,000? Really? Let's have a look. Voila. What's this then?
1: What's it look like? That's it. 4,000 sets of all sets and sizes. 40 nick of the lot. You see, that's the way to run a business.
0: What good's 4,000 sets of full sets?
1: Well, it depends whether you ain't got any choppers, don't it? They've got none. You want some. They're very useful, aren't they? Hey, Liz Malone, what's the matter with you? Ain't you never seen false teeth before?
0: Yeah, in a glass of water, but never a cart, though. How many did you say you got there?
1: I told you, about 4,000.
0: Ups and downs?
1: Well, I don't know. You don't ask that sort of question when you're bulk buying. Here, come on, help me unload them and get them sorted out into sizes.
0: Where'd you get them?
1: From a dental laboratory. They're all the teeth that they've made over the years, and people have come to collect them. They've either died or gone abroad, or they didn't fit proper. You dozen export reject. So they was having a clear out. You go on, hold that stuff open.
0: You're not bringing them into the house, are you?
1: Of course I am. I've got to get them under cover. In my rain.
0: Well, I'm not having them in my house. I ain't sleeping in no house with 4,000 sets of 4,000 sets about.
1: They can't.
0: Drizzling.
1: They're not going to bite you.
0: Not natural.
1: I know they're not natural. They're false teeth. That's what I'm for.
0: Well, I ain't touching them. It's horrible. It's like Birkenair.
1: It ain't like Birkenair. These are teeth. Unused, false choppers. Never seen the inside of a mouth. Come on, son. It's going to be a gateway to our fortune.
0: What are you going to do with them?
1: Sell them.
0: Who
1: do you think? People ain't got no choppers of their own.
0: People ain't going to fly, Sam. You're always telling me you can get stuff on the National Health Service. They can go to a dentist and get a set made to measure. They're not going to wear other people's teeth.
1: Look, it costs a nickel on the National Health. We can do a brand new set suit any month. For what? $5? That's $1,000 on a 40 nickel layout. You see, that's the way to make money.
2: Look at that.
1: Oh. There's some marvellous choppers amongst that lot. Oh, that's some lovely stuff. They're good stuff, you know. No rubbish. All quality stuff. Oh, look. Look at the workmanship. Fight through anything, though. They cost pounds to make, you know. Ministry of Health specifications. I'll bet this is the biggest bargain of the year. How about you? You are, pal.
0: Oh, I ain't wearing other people's teeth.
1: Keep telling you, they ain't other people's teeth. They've never been used. Here, there's a lovely pair there. That'd suit you lovely, those would.
0: Get away.
1: Oh, yes, they're lovely. Very handsome. Distinguished set of teeth they are, mate. It's about time you had some decent ones.
0: Yeah, I ain't putting other people's teeth in.
1: I keep telling you, look, it'll cost you $5, that's all. Here, I'll give you 3 and 6 on your old ones. I can't say fair in that, can I?
0: Clear. Get out of here. Take them away. Bring home stuff like that. It's disgusting.
1: I don't understand you. You wear other people's old rags, but sad teeth that ain't been worn, you turn your nose up at them.
0: Well, we all got our principles.
1: They're lovely teeth, they are. They could have been made for a film star. Or Mr. Macmillan, even.
0: I don't care if they were made for Marilyn Monroe. I ain't wearing them.
1: Well, you suit yourself. Wait till the word gets round. There'll be a few of gums round here in my long neck.
0: You aren't bringing them into my house.
1: Up. Uppers, downers, half plates, full plates, and singles.
0: Your waste is your money. You'll never get rid of them.
1: You've never been with imagination, have you? Right? I mean, you've never been a man of vision, have you? My soldiers don't sell well over here. There's a whole world to choose from. You don't realise that nearly 2/3 of the whole world's population ain't got 2 acres to scrub together. They can't afford false teeth. They're starving.
0: Well, if they're starving, what do they want teeth for?
1: That is a very callous remark to make. They're just as much entitled to choppers as you are. Anyway, they might be cannibals. Eat each other. I wouldn't fancy a cannibal's chances without teeth. That's a disgrace, that is. And we'll be helping Britain. Export or die. Sell abroad. Yeah, South America. Follow up the Duke of Edinburgh. Here, do you want me in charge of the export department?
0: No, I don't like it. There are some things I just can't deal in, and cheese is one of them, boss.
1: Suit yourself. I'll keep all the profits myself.
0: Well, now you've got them, how are you going to get rid of them?
1: Advertising.
0: What? I'm telling.
1: £1,000 a minute. That's right. There's all my profit gone before I start. Now, I think I'll put a few ads in the papers. The Times. That's a good one. I should think that's read by more hard-up people than any other. The Times. For sale. 4,000 sets of unused choppers. Apply steptoe.
0: Don't sound right, Satan. Not for the Times.
1: No? Maybe you're right. Here, I have to sit down and work something out. No. Let's see.

0: all you've got to do.
1: Very short of miles, son. This is all we'll be doing all day long. Pass me the iron.
0: Get any answer to your advert yet?
1: Not yet. Give him time.
0: All right. How much time do you want? You've had it in a week.
1: 5 days.
0: What? 5 days, Dad? We haven't earned a penny since you brought them sheets home. You can't live on air, you know. Go out in that cart while you're waiting, earn a bit of money and not loaf around in here all day, banging balls about the yard.
1: Look, I told you, I can't go out in the cart. I've got to stay in the yard. When some customers turn up, I've got to be ready for them.
0: There ain't going to be no customers. I told you, you bought a pup. 40 quid down the drain. People aren't going to buy second-hand tea.
1: Don't keep calling them second-hand tea.
0: And what about yours? He's had no exercise. He hasn't been out of the shed for a week.
1: I'm doing good. Get all that fat on him, you see. Get him better. Go on, get inside. Get the dinner done.
0: Oh, you want your grub. You don't bring anything in, but you want your grub. Where am I supposed to get money to buy grub from, eh?
1: You've got plenty of money.
0: I have not. I have no money. I'm broke.
2: What's in that tin box under the floorboards, then?
1: That's right, go on, hide it somewhere.
0: Is there anything missing out of the police on you?
1: Oh, don't worry, I'm not after your money.
0: You're not after it. How do you always know where it is?
1: Don't worry, mate. I don't need your money. I'll soon have plenty of my own. I'll have more than that tatty bundle of fibres you got up there.
0: Not from them teeth you won't. I saw you coming, mate. 40 quid down the drain. You'll never make any money. You've no brains. A rotten ragabone man you always were, and a rotten ragabone man you always will be. Yeah!
1: Of course I'll make money. I'll make a bomb. Just like it says in the book. But by, it is the only one.

0: There you are, you see. You can do it if you try. Nice cartload. Better than all those butt fine ideas.
1: Yeah, well, I'd like to have a word with you first, Dad.
0: Oh, what's the matter? You haven't been buying more teeth, have you?
1: No, of course I haven't.
0: Well, what's the matter then?
1: Well, you know that 10 quid you gave me this morning to buy all that regiment stuff?
0: Yeah.
1: Well, I'll spend it all.
0: Ah, that's all right. As long as it's worth it. Let's have a look.
1: Of them. Ex-civil defence. 10 nickel a lot.
0: 400? Gas, Mark.
2: Now look there. Boy, off the deep end. See, the rubber's not perished. Here, look. They're working order.
1: Well, I mean, there must be an army somewhere who wants gas, Mark. I mean, there's new armies starting up in Africa every day. Look, the bloke can't port them off. He's been selling them for years. He's made a fortune out of them. Only he's got to go abroad, see? And he let me have them cheap. He liked me, you see. Oh, look, Dad. He says we can get a fiver on each of them. Oh, look. Look at this. Oh, well, there's no need to take that attitude. I've bought them now.
0: We've still got the teeth.
1: Yeah, I know we've still got the teeth. Here, we can make a special offer. A set of teeth with every gas mask. Here, the year of an hospital in there going broke.

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0: Well, darlings, here we are with the big show this week in Los Angeles. Los Angeles, the city of the angels. Or is it Los Angeles, the city of the angles? Well, to be safe, I'll call it L.A. Lousy with actors. How did a whiff get in there? And what a plane trip from New York, darlings. We worried all the way. When we left New York, we were worried about the weather because all we could see was rain. When we got to Chicago, we worried because all we could see was snow. But when we got to lovely California, we stopped worrying because we couldn't see the weather at all. Smog, you know.
1: Of course, you know what smog is, don't you?
0: Well, Bob Hope.
1: Smog. Smog is nature's protection against the glare of Crosby's shirts. Or, smog is the stuff they invented to protect the oranges from the smudge pots. Or...
0: Just a moment, darling. La Brea Tar Pits, Madman Munts, Mulholland Drive, Wilshire Bus, and Hollywood and Vine.
1: What's all that, darling?
0: I just wanted to get all your local jokes out of the way so we couldn't clutter up the rest of the big show.
1: Well. Well, you left out Anaheim, Azusa, and Cucamonga.
0: We don't mention them on this network.
1: Oh. I see. You mean on account of J.B.?
0: That's exactly what I mean, darling.
1: Well, what have you got against Joan Blondell?
0: I am not referring to Joan Blondell. It just happens to be a name I'd rather not mention on the show. Now, Bob, what have you been doing lately?
1: J.B., a name you can't mention on this show. Oh, I know, isn't that stupid? I mean, of course, Jetty Bavis.
0: Boar.
1: Oh, Jack Boar, of course. Look, Tulum. I'll tell you why I came over here, besides grabbing a little loot. I want you to do a guest shot on my radio show.
0: Oh, darling, do you have a radio show of your own? Who's the mistress of ceremonies on your show?
1: Nobody. Who's the mistress of ceremonies on your show? Don't tell me you haven't heard my show back east every Tuesday at 9 o'clock.
0: I never get up that early, darling.
1: No, honey, you're thinking of just plain Bing. I'm on Tuesday night from 9 to 9:30.
0: Oh, only half an hour. Oh, Bob, I'm terribly sorry, darling. What do you do with the other hour?
1: We wait for the laughs to come in. Look, let me set you straight in this radio racket. All comedy shows are a half hour.
0: I beg your pardon. My show's an hour and a half.
1: I beg your pardon. It only seems that long. How about it, Tulu? Will you come on with me next Tuesday night? We rehearse the script Monday morning, and we rehearse with the orchestra Monday night, and we have a complete dress rehearsal Tuesday afternoon. We go on the air with the show Tuesday night.
0: Oh, that fits in perfectly with my plans. I'll be there at rehearsals Monday morning and with the orchestra Monday night and at the dress rehearsal Tuesday afternoon. I just won't be able to make the show Tuesday night, darling. will that be all right, Bob?
1: Oh, that sounds reasonable. Of course, if you can't be on the show, I'll only pay you half the salary.
0: Oh, I don't think that's fair. After all, I am coming to three rehearsals, and just because I miss one show, which only takes a half an hour...
1: Skip it, kid, skip it. With the money I'm paying you, I can get Jetty Bavis not to come on the show.
0: But, darling, it's not my fault. You would have to pick a Tuesday this week. I'm free Monday and Wednesday. How did you happen to pick Tuesday right in the middle?
1: Oh, just lucky, I guess. Look, Look, Alabama, let's level here. Are you coming on the show Tuesday or not?
0: But, Bob, if I'm going on your show, what do you want me to do on it?
1: Well, you'll do what all my guests do.
0: But I never had four sons.
1: Well, what can you do? Wait a minute. No, that's not supposed to tie in. You know? I promised him I wouldn't read it that way. I didn't do it, honest.
0: Now, Bob. control yourself?
1: Well, what can you do?
0: I sing.
1: It's just as funny the second time. Let's go, Chalou. They're giving us the finger. Go ahead. What the... I mean the wind-up, you know, the thing.
0: But of course, I'll have to bring my own accompanist.
1: What'd you say?
0: I said, of course, I'll have to
1: bring
0: my own
1: accompanist. I haven't got that. Where is that? Okay, who is he?
0: Well, he just happens to be Meredith Wilson and his 47-piece orchestra and chorus. I can't sing unless they accompany me.
1: Oh, you have a special orchestra that plays flat?
0: They do not. Now, you listen. To Meredith Wilson and his big show orchestra and chorus in a brilliant rhythmic arrangement of Orange Colored Sky.

0: that's the accompaniment I want to use when I sing on your program. You see, Meredith keeps me on key.
1: Baby, your voice should be kept under lock and key.
2: What's the matter, Miss Bankhead? Didn't you like my number?
0: What's your problem, Meredith Wilson?
2: I only said, didn't you like my orchestra number, Miss Bankhead?
0: Of course, darling. Now, look here, Bob. If you're implying that my voice is bad...
1: Now, wait a minute. I'm no music critic. Don't start sending me any letters. Personally, I'd rather write than be president.
2: Well, Miss Bankhead...
1: Wait, this is creeping up. Wait a minute.
2: No. I want to say to Miss Bankhead, when I finish my number, you usually say that was delightful, Meredith, or charming.
0: That was delightful, Meredith, or charming. Bob, if you want me on your show, I'm going to sing, and the song will be...

0: be there.
1: Hey, Rivet Voice, you're tearing up 40 seconds, Peter.
2: I could have played Give My Regards to Broadway if you'd asked me to, Miss Bankhead. I have it in all the keys you sing it in. That's A, B, C, D, E, F, and G.
1: When she just sang it, it sounded more like H.
0: Don't pay any attention to him, Meg. Don't pay any attention to him, darling.
2: How can I? I haven't even met him.
0: Oh! I beg your pardon. Meredith, darling, this is Bob Hope. Bob, this is Meredith Wilson, darling.
1: Glad to know you, darling.
2: See, Mr. Hope. Mr. Hope, this is really a happy moment.
1: For whom?
2: I've always been one of your greatest admirers, Mr. Hope. I used to see all your pictures back in Mason City. I was born there, you know. That's my hometown, Mason City, Iowa.
0: Meredith, you are not going to tell one of those repugnant stories about that obscure little hamlet of yours, are you?
2: Oh, glad you asked me. Well, sir, Miss Bankhead, I used to see every one of Mr. Hope's pictures back in Mason City, Iowa. Well, I remember going to the movie one night, and I had to take standing room.
1: I know, boy. My pictures sell out all over.
2: No, it wasn't that. I had a sacroiliac. Had to stand up. Doc Frisbee, he's the druggist there.
1: You think he can help that?
2: I went there to the druggist, but he was closed up, so I went to the bicycle shop, and they taped me up with that black tape they put on bicycle handles.
1: Well, they tape up seats with that stuff, too.
2: Yeah, that's what they did. Well, sir, I stood up all through that picture, laughing and scratching.
0: Look, Itchy, how much more is there to this nauseating affair?
2: Well, that's about all there is, except that when they took that tape off, wow, I've still got the scars. Would you like to see him, Mr. Hope?
1: No, no. I'll wait till they come to my neighborhood movie.
0: Meredith, if you're quite finished with that black...
3: Hey, look at the size of that orchestra. Hi, fellas. Hey.

0: Hey, go right on, fellas. Don't let me stop the show. I'm just cutting across to my studio. Hey, what a musical aggravation. Every musician I ever fired is in that orchestra. Look at that violin section. Who's got the rosin concession there?
1: Mr. Harris, I don't know how you managed to stagger into the studio. But if you don't crawl out before I count to one, which I understand is as high as you can count, I will have you forcibly ejected.
0: Ejected? Well, push, pull, and click, click. Hey, Bob.
2: Huh?
0: Hey, Robert, what are you doing on this program?
2: Mostly straight lines.
0: Hey, Bob.
2: Hmm.
0: Hey, Robert, who's the base tomato?
2: Well, this tomato's going to be a surprise. It's Tallulah Bankhead.
0: That's Tallulah Bankhead?
2: Yeah, that's what you like about the South.
0: Well, corn my pone if it ain't a lotsman.
1: And what carpet bag did you creep out of, Mr. Harris?
0: Baby, don't fight me. I'm filthy.
1: I don't care what state your clothes are in.
0: That thing you're wearing could stand a retread, too, girl.
2: Well, the war between two states. You notice how cleverly they set this thing up so that every time I'm about to sit down, I have a line to speak? I have one to speak, yes, I do. Luckily, my bicycle seat is taped, and I can't sit down anyway.
0: Hey, Meredith, I didn't see you.
3: Hi, Phil.
0: Well, old Meredith, you still playing that long hair stuff?
3: Yep. You still playing that curly hair stuff?
0: Sharp as a marble. By the way, Meredith, we were talking about you at the Musicians Union the other night, and some of the boys think that you're kind of eccentric. They heard through the Hollywood and grapevine that you read music. Now, I'm a committee of one to find out. Are you now or have you ever been a reader of music?
3: Well, yeah, I read music. Don't you?
0: Oh, once in a while when I'm sitting under the dryer. But it's the same old story, Meredith. Do, la, so, fa, mi, re, no action. That kind of stuff went out with the three B's. Bach, Beethoven, and Benny.
1: How dare you, Mr. Harris?
0: What do you got against Benny Goodman? He's the king. I might even say he's the thing.
1: He's the what?
0: Hey, don't tell me you ain't heard of the thing. Hey, local, this girl don't know about the thing. They know what it is. Well, I gotta go, kids. Hey, Robert, how about you and the missus and me and Alice stepping out tonight after the show?
2: Oh, sure, Phil. By the way, how is Alice?
0: Just left her a couple of minutes ago. She was in the pink.
2: Well, have her slip into some clothes and we'll go out.
0: Robert, gee, I wish I'd have said that. I could use that on my show today.
2: You will.
0: Well, hold on, hot shot.
1: Bob. Bob, what was that thing?
2: It's not that thing. It's the thing. It's a piece of music that can only be written by a guy who can't read music.
1: Meredith, have you heard of this thing, the thing?
3: Oh, sure. It's one of those tunes that don't make any sense. You have to have them every once in a while. Like, I remember back in Mason City, Iowa.
1: Oh, dear. Meredith, we're not going on tour through that one-night stand again.
3: No, I was just talking about things like the thing, like we used to have. You remember Yes, We Have No Bananas?
1: That was before my time, darling.
2: Your time was before bananas.
3: I know everybody used to sing that song. I knew it so well that I could sing it backwards.
1: Yeah, that should be very interesting.
3: Oh, it is. It goes, today bananas, no have we. Bananas, no have we. Yes.
1: And that's the thing.
3: Oh, no. The thing came later. First we had this.

0: bananas. We had no bananas today.
1: And then we had another one. This was really the thing, called Three Little Fishes.

0: what about the thing?
1: Oh, we got that, too. Here, be my guest, Miss Bankhead. Here's a copy of the music. Just read that lyric.
2: While I was walking down the beach, one bright and sunny day, I saw a great big wooden box floating in the bay. I pulled it in and opened it up, and much to my surprise, I discovered her right before my eyes.
3: Oh, I discovered it.

0: Now, does that answer your question, Miss Bankhead?
1: Well, darling, I can't say very much for the melody, but I must admit the lyric was quite dull.
2: You know what I like, Meredith? That hot horn in your band. He plays a lot of trumpet.
1: Why, that's Louis Armstrong. Louis, darling, what are you doing in the orchestra? Come over here.
3: Hello, Tallulah.
1: Louis, how are you? Oh, I want you to meet Bob Hope.
3: Oh, I know this cat, man. He's gone.
2: You said it, Louis. I've been gone for about 8 pages now. Tell me, L.A., you playing that trumpet around L.A.?
3: No, B.H., I've been up in La Lillyville.
2: Oh, Las Vegas, huh?
3: Yeah, man.
2: Well, how'd you make up there at L.V., L.A.?
3: Okay. Where'd you up there, B.H.? How'd you make out?
4: P.U.
3: What happened, B.H.?
2: The roulette wheel. I went for a G. You see L.A.?
3: Oh, yeah.
1: Are you gentlemen making your initial appearance on radio? Louis, I was hoping you'd mention that article I wrote about you for Flair magazine. You see it?
3: Oh, I did, Tallulah, and I thought it was very...
1: Louis, you went over that word 100 times. Yeah. I told you it was erudite.
3: Yeah, oh, I think that's the word.
1: Thanks, Louis. It's sweet of you to say that, Bob. Did you read the article I wrote on Louis Armstrong?
2: Yes, and I thought it was Erwick.
3: Yeah, that's the word.
1: You're just joking, I know. Oh, Louis, you are my favorite musician.
3: Thank you, Tallulah.
1: And Bob, you're my favorite comedian.
2: Thanks, Tallulah.
1: Well... hasn't one of you gallant gentlemen anything to add?
2: Oh, sure. May I return the compliment to Lou and say that Louis is my favorite musician.
3: And thanks, Bob, and you're my favorite comedian.
1: Boys, shall we go around once more?
2: Oh, sure. Tallulah, I'm your favorite comedian.
3: And I'm your favorite musician.
2: This is fun. Let's play it again. This time for money.
1: If anybody's going to play anything, Louis is going to play his fabulous trumpet. How about it, Louis?
3: That's what I came here for.
1: Ladies and gentlemen, a real treat. Louis Armstrong with Meredith Wilson's orchestra in Fillmore's brilliant arrangement of a song I know you all want to hear, Ain't Misbehavin'.
5: No one to talk with, all by myself. No one to walk with, I might be on the shelf. Misbehaving, save my life. Oh, baby, the those bonds I need. Now for certain, the one I love. Through flirting, you that I'm thinking of. Misbehaving, oh, baby. Pop those bubbles, do the net. Like Jack Horner. In a corner, don't go nowhere.

0: That was a great ever, Satchmo. Louis, you know what my ambition is? I want somebody to make a recording with you. Someday. Read it wrong. Press on, darling.
1: Well,
0: I want someday to make a recording with you, Louis.
1: Well, what have you got against me, Tulu?
0: Now, just a minute, Armstrong. I sing, you know.
1: Oh, yeah, I heard about you singing.
0: Oh, you heard about it really well? Mm-hmm.
1: I was standing on Broadway, and a man came up and gave me your regards.
2: Must have been one of those Herald Squares. Look, Tulu. If you want to come on my program and sing, this might be a good time to show what you can do. Louis, how about it? Could you improvise a little something for Tousletop?
1: Anything you like.
2: Okay, baby, let's hear something. If you're going to audition, let's do it now. I don't want you to louse up my show.
0: Me audition?
2: Me, Cleveland Indian.
0: Besides, darling, I'm not prepared.
2: Oh, you didn't bring your voice with you, huh? So much the better. Come on, I'll help you out.
0: Oh, no, Bob, no.
2: Oh, come on, let's make her sing. How about it, folks? Well, if nobody wants to listen to her, I...
0: Now, just a censored minute, Hope. If they want to hear me sing, I'll sing. And we'll leave it to the audience whether I sing on your show or not.
2: Okay, anyone else? Last chance, sedatives, sleeping pills, revolvers. Yes, ma'am, we have earplugs. No, madam, only two to a customer. What do you mean you need three?
0: Louis, you'll need a couple of those earplugs.
1: Better lay a couple of those earplugs on me, too, Daddy.
0: Well, I'm certainly not going to listen to this by myself. Give me a couple, too.
2: Okay, Louis, let's hear it. I'll start you off, Tulu.
0: This is a lot of fun, darling, but I have to ring my chimes. This is NBC, the National Broadcasting Company.
2: My melancholy, babe. And we're off the air. Yes, well, let's go.

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Bing Crosby and Bob Hope, and by the makers of Anacin for fast relief from pain of headache, neuritis, and neuralgia. The big stars on this program are Louis Armstrong, Bob Hope, Deborah Carr, Frankie Lane, Jerry Lewis, Dean Martin, Dorothy McGuire, Meredith Wilson and his Big Show Orchestra and Chorus, and every week your hostess, the glamorous, unpredictable Tallulah Bankhead.

0: Yes, darlings, this is Tallulah broadcasting from Hollywood, Bankhead. Telling you that if you don't listen to the big show, you're a big schmo. Or if you're in a stew and you don't know what to do, listen to Tallulah. And you'll never be blue. So new.
1: Well, Tallulah Bankhead.

0: Well, Bob Hope.
1: Thank you, Tallulah. I'm happy to be here with you on your second Hollywood version of the big show.
2: Oh, it's nice having you, darling. Nice to catch you on the ground for a change.
1: Yes. I have been traveling a lot lately, but I've got to stop it. I have so many labels on my trunks, the laundry won't take them anymore.
2: And, Bob, darling, I know the sacrifice you're making, giving up the Los Angeles Rams-Chicago Bears championship game at the Coliseum.
1: And you're not kidding, but that's all right. I've got to keep working. After all, I'm a comedian. I have a government to support. But it's nice being here with you, Tallulah, during the Yuletide season. Of course, whenever I think of Christmas, I think of my old folks back home. Take it, Iowa. You know, the Christmas season brings out the sentiment in a body. Yes, sir. I'm the kind of guy who does a lot of traveling, but I'm like anybody else. No matter where you go, you never get very far away from that old hometown. And I was reared in Cleveland. I can remember way back to the time I was a baby. I was born in a poor family. My mother couldn't even afford talcum powder. She used to turn my little body over and sprinkle it with Dutch cleanser. Till I was 10 months old, I didn't know whether I was a boy or a kitchen sink. That's why at Christmas time, I like to go back to Cleveland to see my folks. And they're always happy to see me. Of course, they're just as happy getting it by mail, but I always feel sentimental about my hometown. With all the friendly faces, the familiar buildings, Main Street, Elm Street lying parallel to it, and my Uncle Louie lying parallel to both. People said he was a drunkard, but he wasn't. He only drank a little bit to steady himself. Sometimes he got so steady he couldn't move. My family were very poor, and we lived in a little shack, just two rooms and a path. But even though... But... Couldn't hear it, huh? But even though... But even though we were poverty-stricken, I was even sophisticated as a baby. I was so high class, I wouldn't suck my thumb till they put it in a cigarette holder. But my mother was one of those dear hearts and gentle people. She tried to raise us right, even though we were broke. She couldn't buy us underwear, but she did the best she could. She lined us all up and painted buttons on our stomachs. She couldn't even afford to buy me a haircut. My hair was so long, till I was 19 years old, I thought I was a St. Bernard. I found out I wasn't just in time.

I was going steady with an Airedale. But what a picture comes to mind when I think of the old hometown. Old Pappy Walker sitting in front of the general store, carving a sailboat in a bottle. I wonder if he ever got out of the bottle when the sailboat was finished. And then there was Miss Drainafor, my old teacher. I can still see her sitting in the classroom, an old lady just knitting. She was knitting an old man. On a vacation, Miss Drainafor used to go to the big city and burn the candle at both ends. For weeks after, she couldn't put on a hat or sit down. And when I think of the Yuletide season, I always think of my parents. My father was a great man and a big practical joker, too. So was my mother. They finally played a trick on each other. Me. You know, I started the first quiz show in Cleveland. When I was born, my father took one look at me and asked the doctor, "What is it?" Doctor answered, "Well, I missed that one. Can I stand by for the jackpot?" Father was betting on a boy and mother was betting on a girl. But Dr. One, he had me across the board. But we were a proud family, people of the soil. We'd been farmers for generations, and everything we did was connected with the soil.

In fact, we were the dirtiest family in the state. But it was a happy family. My father worshipped my mother. He got her everything. He wasn't wealthy. He was a shoplifter. When he walked out of a department store, the whole left side of the building sagged. Like all families, we were hit by the Depression. My father was hurt in the crash of 29. The runway at Minsky's collapsed on his head. Well, before I knew it, it was time for me to go to school. I was enrolled in a finishing school for backward children. And I did very well. I started in the eighth grade, and in no time at all, I was back in kindergarten. It was in the third grade that I first fell in love. I know it sounds kind of silly to be in love with the third grade, but don't forget, I was 38 years old. And I'll never forget the first time I kissed my little girlfriend. She was wearing braces, and I was wearing braces. And when we kissed, our braces locked. After that, we went everywhere together. Then came graduation time, with all the kids in their caps and gowns. I caused quite a sensation. My gown was strapless. And I did very well in sports at school. I had a typical athlete's physique. Big chest, hard stomach. But that's all behind me now. But I used to play football when I was in school. It was part of the cure. And all of the fans... And all of the fans around Cleveland knew my name. It was painted on my bucket. I had a very peculiar nickname. They called me Neckline Hope. I was always plunging down the middle, but never really showed anything. My first year, I was disqualified from playing football for a scholastic reason. Stupidity. I thought the big nine were my toes. It was right about then that I met her. Yes, her. I never did find out what her name was. She was a vision of loveliness. She had long blonde hair and luscious red lips, which she wore in a bun on the top of her head. But the best part about her was that she was tattooed. That made it nice for me because I couldn't afford a television set. We almost broke up. I'd seen the picture before. We were very much in love. She called me baby, and I called her my little pussycat. I called her pussycat because I thought she'd take the hint and shave off her whiskers. Finally came the day of our wedding. She was a sentimental girl, so she got married in her grandmother's dress. She looked lovely, but her poor grandmother almost froze to death. It was a lovely ceremony, except for the kiss. My nose created a suction, and we had to be separated with a razor blade. Yes, we were married. And tomorrow marks our 25th anniversary. It'll be 25 years since we've talked to each other.

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1: And now, darlings, the two young Paramount stars who have taken the country by storm. The only comedy act in show business that can possibly follow Bob Hope, Dean Martin, and Jerry Lewis.
2: Okay, thank you very much. That's very sweet. It's a lullabunkus. We're very happy. Very happy to be here. You've been on for over a half hour already. Wash up, get your money, and get out of here. Leave your social security number. We'll take over now. Here we are on the big show. You know this is the day.
3: Hey.
2: And I would
3: hey.
2: Never...
3: Hey, Jerry. Crazy? What's wrong with you? You got to conduct yourself like a gentleman on the big show. Now, don't louse me up here like you do everywhere else. Aren't you happy to be on the big show?
2: Ask me no questions. I'll tell you no lies. I don't like her.
3: You don't like Miss Bankhead?
4: Young man.
2: Dean, she's going to hit me.
3: Ah, come on, Jerry. Now, come on. Let's settle down.
2: All righty, Dean. We'll have a cup.
3: All righty, Dean.
2: Because you said, let's settle down. We'll have a cottage small by a waterfall with roses rambling round the door and the patter of little feet across the floor.
3: Yeah, mice.
2: Oh, but Dean, I don't like it here. Come on, let's go back to the marble tournament. I'll treat. I got two Aggies.
3: No, Jerry, you don't understand. Miss Bankhead was complimenting us by saying we were the only act who could follow Bob Hope.
2: Us she compliments. Everyone else she insults. I told you she don't like us.
4: Ah, but Jerry, darling.
2: I did not come here not to be insulted.
4: Well, Jerry, if you won't listen to reason, I'm going to call on your partner, Dean Martin, to sing.
3: Well, I'd be glad to, Miss Banker.
4: Ladies and gentlemen, Dean Martin will sing.
2: Dean, she's going to introduce you for all these years. For all.
5: My tongue got in the way of my eye tooth. I couldn't see what I was saying.
3: Yeah.
2: She's going to introduce you. For all these years, we have been partners, and now you are going to let her introduce you. What are you doing to me?
3: Miss Bankhead, would you mind if Mr. Lewis introduced me awfully?
4: As I'm sure only he can. All right, Mr. Lewis, we'll introduce the song. What are you going to sing, Dean?
3: Lovey and Rose.
4: You may introduce him, Jerry.
2: Thank you. Mr. Martin, I want to introduce Lovey and Rose. Lovey and Rose is my partner, Mr. Martin. But this is a very beautiful Lovey and Rose arranged and conducted. I should say conducted by Meredith Wilson. This is arranged by our own wonderful conductor, Mr. Dick Stabile. Dean Martin sings Lovey and Rose, and this is swell.

0: darling. Your darling, darling. Darling, darling, darling. Dean, come here. Is she for real? From this she makes a living.
1: Now, Jerry, don't tell me you've never heard of Tallulah Bankhead. Jerry, I'm speaking to you. Why don't you answer me?
0: You told me not to tell you I never heard of Tallulah Bankhead. I made a boo-boo.
1: Look, Jerry, you made a double boo-boo. Tallulah Bankhead is a great stage actress. Surely you saw her in Private Lives.
0: I don't butt into other people's business.
1: No, Jerry, it was a stage show. Didn't you see it?
0: I don't remember. What was the picture playing with it?
1: There was no picture playing with it, just a stage show. She's been in a lot of stage shows. She played in Rain.
0: That's how she got so hoarse?
1: Ah, come on now, Jerry. Haven't you heard of Tallulah Bankhead and the Little Foxes?
0: Oh, she's an animal trainer.
1: No, no. Tallulah Bankhead in Skin of Our Teeth.
0: Skin of Our Teeth?
2: Oh, come now, Basil. This has gone far enough. Far enough to you hear. Do you hear me? Do you hear me? I said far enough to you hear.
0: Dean, are you listening?
1: Jerry, you don't seem to get the idea. Now, I remember taking you to a play once. I even remember you stopped into the lobby and you got yourself a glass of orangeade.
0: Oh, yeah. I remember the orangeade, and the girl with a flashlight told us we could sit down on the seats and be comfortable while we were drinking the orangeade. And a fella came out and sang something about an enchanted evening, and a girl washed her hair, and a bunch of sales were running after some dames, and a girl was saying, happy talky, talky, happy talk. What you have to go through just to drink a lousy glass of orangeade.
1: That's the place, Jerry.
0: I went back there, you know. There was such a crowd waiting, I couldn't get in. I guess everybody found out they have the best orangeade in town.
1: Now you got it. That's it. Tallulah Bankhead in the theater.
0: Oh, now I know. She's the one who makes the orangeade. From this, she makes a living.
1: Ah, Jerry, stop being so stupid.
0: So how will you make a living?
1: You know, this is tougher than I thought it was going to be.
0: Please be patient with me, Dean. I've got a terrible headache.
1: Where do you keep it?
0: Ha, ha, ha, ha. That's very funny. You see, I said I got a terrible headache, and he says, where do you keep it? He's making out like I haven't got a head.
2: Joke over.
1: You don't have to explain my joke.
0: So, Dean, what are friends for?
1: All right, come on, let's get back to the theater.
0: I'm not thirsty.
3: Well, boys, boys, how's it going?
0: Dean, she's back again. Don't let her hit me.
1: Oh, why don't you stop? She won't hurt you.
0: Could I feed her?
1: She's very friendly.
0: Could I scratch her behind the ear?
3: Dean, tell me, is he for real?
1: I often wonder.
0: I want to apologize, Miss Bankhead. I shouldn't have been so fresh. Dean told me all about your sickness. Does it hurt much?
3: Does what hurt much?
0: The skin of your teeth.
3: Why, you little half-sized, half-idiot, half-imbecile...
0: Dean, she did it. She likes us. We're in. She insulted us.
1: She didn't insult me.
0: Dean, don't worry. She said half. We're partners. You get half of everything I get.
3: Say, Bob Hope, what's all this I hear about giving Crosby for Christmas?
4: Well, Bing's Papa Santa Claus this year, you know, in a Chesterfield Christmas carton.
5: Bob, it's a very nice gift. I've already bought several. 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
1: Tallulah.
3: Yes, Dean, what is it, darling?
1: My partner Jerry and I were thinking...
3: Oh, that's very funny. Let's get on with the rest of the show.
0: Wait a minute, missus. He didn't tell you yet. So what are you laughing for? Dean Martin has something to tell you, and he is my friend, and I would gladly die for him. Would I not, Dean Martin, die for you?
1: Sure he would. Go ahead, Jerry. Sure. Drop dead.
0: I can't die today. I don't feel so good.
3: Darling, stop being morbid. What were you going to say, Dean?
1: I speak. We would like to meet... We would like to meet Mr. Bob Hope in person and make a deal with him. Do you think he'll sell us some jokes or maybe trade us some jokes?
3: Well, why don't you talk to Bob about it? Come on, Bob, darling. Here, the boys want to do some business with you. You know, Mr. Martin.
4: Oh, sure. Hi, Tony.
3: And Mr. Lewis. And Mr. Lewis.
4: Hi, Joe.
6: Hi, Mort.
0: Time out. Conference. Dean, you think he really doesn't know us, or is he making a joke?
1: He's making a joke.
7: Darling.
1: Mr. Hope, we'd like to consummate a little deal with you. Would you sell us some jokes, or maybe you'd be interested in trading a few jokes?
4: Well, I don't get you.
0: Well, I'll give you, for instance... I'll give you a brand new joke I made up today out of a magazine. For one of your old jokes.
4: Well, what's the joke?
0: A joke. You say to somebody, I went to see Albert Einstein. And somebody says, how did you find him? And you say, I pushed back his hair and there he was. Now you give me one of your old jokes.
4: No deal.
1: Now, wait a minute, Mr. Hope. Don't pass that joke up. You know, there are two other jokes you can make out of it. Now, like, how did you find your steak? Oh, I pushed back the potatoes and there it was. Or, how did you find the West? Pushed back the Indians and there it was.
4: If anybody asks me how I found Martin Lewis, I'll say pretty dull.
1: All right, Mr. Hope. I'll make the supreme sacrifice. I got a brand new Groucho Marx joke.
4: Really? Brand new?
1: You bet your life.
4: Okay, I'll trade you even a... Somebody fall down? What was that? Brand new? I bet your life. That's what happened. Well, anyway, okay. Somebody's wearing a neon nose here. I don't know. Say, okay, I'll trade you even up for a brand new Phil Harris.
1: All right, that's a deal. Let's see it.
4: Oh, no, sight unseen.
1: Okay, here you are. I got it written down here.
4: Okay, and here's yours.
0: Wait a minute, fellas. You're playing without me? Who blew up the ball? So I want to trade, too. I got a brand new Fred Allen. I'll trade you for that Phil Harris.
1: That's a trade, kid. Here you are.
0: And here are you.
4: Now, let me see what this says.
1: Yeah, let's read them.
8: How did you find Albert Einstein? I pushed back his hair and there he was.
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3: Darlings, prepare for some excitement. 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Deborah Carr can currently be seen with Stuart Granger and Richard Carlson in Metro-Goldwyn-Mayer's Technicolor production, King Solomon's Mines. Oh, and yes, don't think I'm forgetting another star on our show, Frankie Lane. It's just that I have a little funny way of my own to introduce them. Hey, Joe, Tallulah, how will you find Deborah Carr? Dr. McGuire and Frankie Lane. And I say, I'll just push back my chimes and there they'll be. This is NBC, the National Broadcasting Company. Well, darlings, I suppose you've noticed something unusual about our big show today. So far, there have been no women. A present company excepted, of course. But we are just about ready to make up for it. What with Deborah Carr and Arthur McGuire on our show. Oh, what am I doing? There's still another man whom I haven't presented, and what a man.
4: They know I'm here, Tulu. I've already been on.
3: Oh, not you, Bob. I'm talking about Frankie Lane.
4: Well, what's so special about him? Let's skip Lane and get to the girls.
0: Hey, Dean, look who's sitting there. Two big movie actresses.
1: Well, don't get excited, Jerry. So are we.
0: We're movie actresses.
4: Are you through, crew? Say, don't crowd, fellas. There's enough here for everybody.
3: Thank you, darling.
4: And one left over for somebody.
0: Two girls and three boys. It don't come out even, so I'll choose first.
1: No, you hold it, Jerry. I'll take Deborah Carr.
0: Now, it's one girl and two boys. Eeny, meeny, miny, Meyer. I will choose Dorothy McGuire. Okay, Dorothy? Dean, I don't think she likes me.
1: Ah, don't be silly, Jerry. Of course she does. I think you're a handsome, intelligent, attractive young man. I think you're real nice.
0: So if you like me, you take me out.
1: I'll tell you what, Germ. You and I'll take Deborah.
4: Oh, yummy. I'll take Dorothy McGuire. Okay, fellas, we're all set to take the girls out after the show. Pass the sen-sen.
3: Now, just wait a minute. I've been standing here listening to this juvenile Casanovian drivel with ill-concealed contempt. Using this show to divide up two lovely ladies is as disgusting a display of ill manners and bad taste as I have ever seen.
9: Hello, Miss Bankhead.
3: Ah, Frankie Lane, darling. We're just in time, Frankie. We're just in time. Three of us couples are going out after the show.
9: Okay, I'll take Dorothy McGuire.
3: As she's spoken for, darling.
9: So, okay, I'll take Deborah Carr.
3: Sorry, someone's taking her. Well...
9: Well, I could call my wife. Maybe she'll want to go.
3: Isn't he sweet? Well, what about me?
9: Well, if my wife can go, we'll need a babysitter.
3: What? Sing your song, Lane.
9: Okay, I'm going to live till I die. Meredith, if you please.

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1: Ladies and gentlemen, we welcome to the big show the Actors' Company of Hollywood, which is composed of some of the outstanding creative artists in Hollywood who have brought the living American theater to the West Coast. Tonight, the Actors' Company has graciously invited me to appear with them in a radio adaptation of Clare Booth Luce's Broadway play, The Women. The scene is in the living room of Mary Haynes on Park Avenue, the time, afternoon, the occasion, Canasta. Dorothy McGuire appears as Peggy, Deborah Carr as Mary, and I play Sylvia. Ladies and gentlemen, the Actors' Company.

0: Excuse me, Sylvia. I think I'd better join the others. I haven't seen Mary's children yet. They're just back from the park.
1: Wait, Peggy. I've got something to tell you. I'll burst if I have to wait.
0: Oh, I knew you had something. I'm not sure you should tell me, Sylvia.
1: Now, don't be stupid, Peggy. Stephen Haynes is two-timing Mary. He's playing around. He's got a girl.
0: Oh, I don't believe it. Is it true?
1: Wait till you hear. Now, you know I go to Michael's for my hair. You ought to go, pet. I despise whatever does yours. Well, that's the most wonderful new manicurist there. Aren't my nails divine? Look, dear, a jungle red.
0: Go on, Sylvia. What are you trying to say?
1: Well, now, this manicurist is marvelous. I was doing my nails, and I was looking through Vogue. You know, the one with Mary in the Beaux-Arts ball costume.
0: Oh, yes, she wore a white powdered wig, and she looked lovely.
1: Yes. Well, now, this manicurist, Mrs. Fowler, she said, is that the Mrs. Haynes who is so awfully rich?
0: And what difference does it make to her?
1: Oh, I forget what she said next. You know how these creatures are. Babble, babble, babble, babble, babble, babble. Never let it for a moment. When suddenly she said, I know Mr. Haynes' girlfriend.
0: Oh, how could you listen to her?
1: Listen to her, my dear. How do you suppose I felt? I couldn't very well shut her up. I mean, I had to find out who the other woman was.
0: Does Mary know about this?
1: No, but she's bound to find out. If a woman's got any instinct, she feels when her husband is off the reservation. I know I would, but not Mary. If only there was some way to warn her.
0: Sylvia, you're not going to tell her.
1: Why, certainly not, my dear. But I'd die before I'd be the one to hurt her like that.
0: Couldn't someone shut that manicurist up?
1: A good story like that? A lot these girls care whose lives they ruin.
0: Dirty, isn't it?
1: Foul! My dear, the whole thing's disgustingly unfair to Mary. I feel her like a disloyal skunk. Well, just knowing about it. You know, I worship Mary. She's my dearest friend in the world.
0: Heaven, help her.
1: Shh. Shut up, Peggy. Here she is. Shut up.
2: I'm so sorry to have kept you. I was talking to Stephen. Where are the others?
0: They're in with the children, Mary.
1: Well, darling, how is Stephen, the old dear? And did you give him my love?
2: I did, Sylvia. Stephen's not so well.
1: Oh. What's the trouble?
2: Nervous indigestion. That's why I have a plain cook now.
1: Oh, there's nothing worrying Stephen.
2: Oh, no. He's just been working late. He's not coming home again tonight.
1: Oh, are you sure it's work, darling? You're not a beautiful blonde.
2: Oh, Sylvia.
1: Well, Stephen's a very attractive man.
2: Isn't he? I can't imagine why he hasn't deserted me for some glamorous creature long ago.
0: Oh, Mary, you do sound smug.
2: Oh, let me be, Peggy. How can you be too sure of what you believe in most?
1: I wouldn't be sure of anyone if we were able to get up and totter across a room. I always tell my spouse, if you ever manage to make a fool of me, I'll deserve what I get.
0: You certainly will.
1: Oh, Mary, have you seen my new nail color? How do you like that?
0: Oh, it's attractive, Sylvia.
1: Oh, you can't imagine how it stays on. I get it at Michael's. You ought to go, Mary.
0: Sylvia.
1: Oh, a wonderful new manicurist. Olga's her name. She's marvelous.
0: Let's play canasta.
1: Now, look, Mary, they call it jungle red.
0: Looks as if you'd been tearing at somebody's throat.
1: Well, that does it, Peggy. I'll never tell you another thing.
0: That will be just fine.
2: Now, girls, I really do like Sylvia's polish. It's new and smart. Michael's, Olga, jungle red. I remember that. Shall we cut for deal, Sylvia, you and I? I feel lucky today.
1: Do you, darling? Well, you know what they say, lucky in cards.
2: Michael's, Olga, jungle red. Yes, I went to Michael's, and I had my nails done by Olga. And I had my world destroyed, too. I found out what my friends already knew. Stephen had another woman, Crystal Allen. The place they send wives with shattered worlds is called Reno. It wasn't long before we were there. Oh, yes, Peggy and Sylvia had to go, too. Divorce seemed to be catching.
0: Well, Sylvia,
1: what are you doing in Reno, Peggy?
0: I couldn't resist the slot machines.
1: I can imagine. Well, relax, darling. You'll get a better break from those one-armed bandits than you got from dear husband John.
0: And I suppose you came here for the rodeo?
1: Don't be crude, dear. What if he does look a little bent when he's not on his horse? He's the best I could find in this town. At least I'm not going to sit around and mope like Mary.
0: Now, don't start anything, Sylvia. This is Mary's last night. She gets a decree tomorrow. I'm praying she'll get a call from New York tonight.
1: You mean Mary would take Stephen back?
0: Well, why not? Why not? You think I wouldn't take John back? That is, if we hadn't feuded so terribly over money.
1: Oh, stop sniveling. You and Mary have no pride. I'd roast on a spit before I'd take Howard Fowler back. Kicking me out like that after all I sacrificed.
0: You did? What did you do?
1: I gave him my youth. But I got paid plenty. The skunk.
0: Oh, Sylvia, why do you hate Mary so?
1: I don't hate her. It's just that she was always so smug about her husband and her happiness. Now she's down like all the rest of us.
3: Yes, Sylvia. I'm down now. We're all in the soup together. By the way, here's a letter that came for you.
1: Oh, thanks. I haven't heard from Stephen, I suppose.
3: No. It's too late for that, I'm afraid.
1: Oh, well, sweetheart, he's hardly worth a broken heart.
3: The less you have to say about me and Stephen, the better I like it.
1: Well, I'm only trying to cheer you up. That's more than you do for me.
3: I'm doing enough just being pleasant to you.
1: Ah, you have got the gist of it.
0: Now, you let Mary alone. We're all in the same fix.
1: Oh, I'm just trying to make her see that life isn't over just because Stephen let her down.
3: I'm glad you've adjusted to the inevitable, Sylvia.
1: What do you mean by that crack, darling?
0: She means what we read in the New York papers this morning. Your husband is marrying Miriam Aaron of the Vanities.
1: Why, you little bitch.
3: Now, Sylvia.
1: Did you know this?
3: Oh, Sylvia, why do you care? You don't love Howard.
1: Oh, Mary, how could you do this to me?
3: I'm terribly sorry, Sylvia.
1: This humiliation, this carefully timed insult. And after all I've done for you.
3: And what have you done for me?
1: I warned you.
3: I'm not exactly grateful for that.
1: No, aren't you? Listen to me, you ball of conceit. You're not the object of pity, you suppose. Plenty of the girls are tickled to death you got what was coming to you. You deserve to lose Stephen, the stupid way you acted. But I always stood up for you like a loyal friend. What thanks do I get? You knew about this woman you stood by gloating. Why?
3: Get out of here. Get out.
1: I hate you, I hate you. I hate everybody. I hate everybody. You wait. Someday you'll need a woman friend. Then you'll think of me.
3: Well, that is that.
0: Oh, Mary, what are we doing here? What is happening to us?
3: We're being written off the books, Peggy.
0: But you haven't given up, Mary. Not really. You still think in your heart that Stephen will call. Don't you, Mary? Don't you?
3: No. No, Peggy, it's too late. If he were going to call, he wouldn't have waited until now, the very last minute.
0: We need someone to protect us from all this.
3: A woman's best protection is the right man. And obviously your John isn't the right man, Peggy, and you'll forget all about him in another month.
0: Another month? Oh, no. No, I can't stand it here another moment. Oh, I can't, Mary, I can't.
3: But Peggy, what's the matter with you?
0: I'm going to have a baby. Oh, Mary, what shall I do?
3: Do? Well, there's only one thing to do. New York, operator. Peggy, what's the number?
0: Eldorado 52075.
3: Eldorado 52075.
0: Oh, I can't tell him now. Oh, Mary, I know I was wrong, but it's no use. You just don't know the things he said to me, and I have my pride.
3: Reno's full of women who all have their pride. Hello? Mr. Day, please. Reno calling. Just hold on a moment.
0: Hello, John? Oh, no, no, no, I'm not sick. Oh, John, I'm going to have a baby. Oh, my dear, are you? Oh, dearest, do you? Oh, dearest, so am I. Of course I forgive you. Oh, yes, precious. Yes, lamb, on the very next train. Oh, Johnny, when I get back, things are going to be so different. And, dear, do you mind if I reverse the charges? Well, Mary, I've got to pack. Oh, Mary, I can't bear to leave you here alone. Why don't you do something about Stephen?
3: It's different with me, Peggy. Stephen is marrying another woman. But she doesn't love him. I do. That's the way it is.
0: But, Mary, why don't you fight for him? Your marriage isn't really ended until you end it.
3: Fight? Yes. Why not, Peggy? Why not? Fight the way other women fight. You're right, Peggy. It isn't ended, is it? If your heart doesn't say so, it's not ended.

0: This powder room looks like ladies' night at Madison Square Garden. Here, Peggy, try my lipstick. I can't bear that shade you're using.
1: Thanks, Sylvia. What do you think of the party?
0: Gruesome. I hate this club.
1: You know, Mary is here tonight.
0: Yes, I saw her. First time she's been out in a year. Why, do you suppose?
1: She's here because Stephen is here and his new wife.
0: Well, why should Mary be here because Stephen's here? Don't tell me she's still in that punchy.
1: Well, why not? Now, look here, Sylvia. You knew that crystal creature, didn't you?
0: I met her. What makes you think Mary thinks she has a chance?
1: I've got a hunch you could tell her that.
0: Maybe I could.
1: Oh, what do you mean?
0: That Stephen of hers is a Puritan. Bless his little Plymouth Rock soul. My psychoanalyst tells me that men of his generation were brought up to believe that wives who carry keys to other apartments are strictly for burning.
1: What are you talking about?
0: Well, I shouldn't be talking about it at all. But I will tell you this. I visited this crystal a month ago, and while she was bathing, I rummaged around and came across a key. A little gold key.
1: A key to what?
0: To an apartment where the new Mrs. Stephen Haynes still sees an old boyfriend, Jim Winston.
1: Sylvia, you've got to tell Mary.
2: Tell Mary what, girls?
0: Oh, Mary, you're looking ravishing. Is this your first night out since Reno?
2: Yes, darling. I'm a recluse. Stay home and brood.
1: Mary, you've been sitting out there in that club all night with Jim Winston. I've seen how he is.
0: Intoxicated as usual, I'll bet.
2: Yes, Sylvia.
0: Find out anything, darling?
2: Plenty. I think he's the secret in Crystal's life.
0: Aha, so you have been digging. Well, I hope you know what you're talking about, dearie.
2: Yes, I know what I'm talking about, Sylvia. I know all about Crystal and Jim Winston, and Jim Winston is just waiting for me to cue him so that he can tell Stephen everything about his precious new wife.
0: Good girl.
2: Yes, Jim Winston thinks I'm a very much abused gal. His Western chivalry is about to light up like a crepe Suzette.
0: Well, this couldn't be the little Mary who put herself high on the pedestal above all us poor, downtrodden, unfortunate females a year ago.
1: Now, Sylvia, you have the proof Mary needs. Give her that key.
2: What key?
0: My darlings, I never become embroiled in divorce actions, other people's. I photograph terribly.
1: Come on, Sylvia. For once in your life, play ball. Give Mary that key.
0: Mary, do you mean you'll take that floozy's leftovers?
2: I'll take him, thank you. I love him.
0: Why, Mary, haven't you any pride?
2: Pride? That's a luxury a woman in love can't afford.
0: Well, what do you do if I give you the key?
2: If it's what I think it is, I'm going out there right now and let Jim Winston tell Stephen the truth, the whole truth about Mrs. Crystal Haynes. Then I'll move in and get him back.
0: Why, Mary, I believe you will. Well, here, darling, take the key. Incidentally, pet, it's for 807 Gothic Arms, a real flea bag. the elevator boys make excellent witnesses.
2: Make way for a lady who is about to fight for her man and no holds barred.
0: Why, Mary, what a dirty female trick.
2: I had a year to sharpen my claws, darling. How do you like my nails, Sylvia? Jungle red, pet. Good night, ladies.
0: Oh, Deborah, Dorothy. Don't go away, darlings. I want to have some girl talk with you in just a moment. Right now, a man named Bing Crosby wants to say something.
3: By the way, Bing, do you happen to catch Bob Hope's program?
4: Oh, Ken. The Bob Hope show is an absolute must in the Crosby household.
3: Good.
4: Every Tuesday night, we all gulp our dinner down, then we dash madly for the radio. We all sit in a semicircle, and we pay strict attention. The first one to laugh has to wash the dishes.
3: I see. You make a regular game out of it.
4: Yeah.
3: Oh, then you heard Bob mention the new Chesterfield poster, the one that shows him holding up the new Chesterfield Christmas carton.
4: Oh, indeed I did. I heard him plug my Santa Claus likeness on the carton, too.
3: You know, Bing, you make a very convincing Papa Santa Claus.
4: Well, I've had a modicum of practice, shall we say. Anyway, it's a wonderful gift for just about everyone you want to get a gift for.
5: Chesterfield, always winter's place. That milder, mild tobacco never leaves an aftertaste.
6: So open a pack, give them a smell.
5: Then you'll smoke them.
7: This Christmas, give Chesterfield Christmas cartons with Bing as Papa Santa Claus.
6: Hey, Tulu.
8: What's it, Bob?
6: Well, Dean Martin, Jerry Lewis, and I would like to do our version of the women. We call it the fellers.
8: Well, let's hear it.
6: Ladies and gentlemen, the Actors' Company.
4: Sydney.
6: What is it, Marvin?
4: I love your drapes.
6: Thank goodness someone noticed them. I've been wearing them for 3 weeks, and my wife never said a word. Before we were married, she noticed everything I wore. You know how we met. I was a car hop at a drive-in.
4: Oh, I remember when you worked there. You sure could fill a pair of tight slacks.
6: And then some. Thank you, Marvin. I remember when you were thin, too. Say, speaking of blubber, have you seen Piggy lately?
4: Shh, not so loud. He's in the next room fixing his face.
6: Fixing his face? How did he manage to do that? It's so hard to get parts these days.
4: Geez, here he comes now. Get a load of that hair, will you?
6: Hair? I thought it was a helmet. Oh, hello. Hello, Piggy. Say, I like your hair.
9: You mean it? You like this color, jungle red?
6: Oh, yes, it goes so well with your eyes.
4: Oh, that's because he cries so much. No woman is worth it, Piggy. There are other fish in the sea.
9: I don't like fish, I like women.
6: Look, what are you worried about, Pig? After your wife gets a divorce, you'll find somebody else. There are 2 million women in New York.
9: Yeah, but they don't want to get married.
6: How do you know?
9: I asked them.
4: Don't cry, Piggy.
9: I want my wife. I miss my poopsie.
6: So go on home to your poopsie. Go ahead.
9: I can't.
6: Why not?
9: She hits me.
6: Besides, I overheard my caddy telling the masseur that Poopsie is going out with Fred.
10: That's a lie. Fred is going out with Miriam.
4: But what about Velma?
9: Velma broke off with Fred when she saw him with Isabel.
6: Where? Isabel. Why, Isabel told Martha that Selma isn't speaking to Miriam since Dolores found that gold key to Maxine's medicine cabinet in Tallulah's slacks.
9: Would you mind repeating the question?
6: I don't carry tails. And I don't know about you guys, but I'm going out and paint the town red. Jungle red, of course. How about it, Marvin? Want to come along with me?
4: Yeah, I'd love to, Sydney, but my little 6-year-old niece is coming to visit me.
6: Piggy, will you look after Marvin's niece?
9: Me? But your niece is a stranger to me. Marvin, what is your niece? A boy or a girl?
4: Well, a girl.
9: Does she hit? I don't like to be hit by a stranger.
4: Oh, you'll get along fine with her. Come on, Sydney, let's go.
6: Okay, see you later, Piggy.
9: Now I gotta take care of a stranger. Oh, me. Oh, my. Golly gee. Here I sit, all alone. Gee, I said I sit all alone and the telephone rang. Oh, it hurts me. Hello? Oh, Poopsie, am I glad you called. I'm in terrible trouble. You gotta take me back. I didn't want to tell you this before, but now you gotta take me back. You gotta... I'm expecting a little stranger.
8: That was real fun. Well, boys will be boys. And now to the girls. Come on over, Deborah Carr and Dorothy McGuire. Aren't they lovely? Two famous, famous movie actresses. We've all seen and admired many, many times. My very dear friends. Darlings, I keep forgetting which one of you is Deborah Carr.
11: I am. And which one of you is Tallulah Bankhead?
8: Darling, there is only one Tallulah Bankhead.
11: Yes. And isn't her name Betty Davis?
8: Betty?
0: Isn't she sweet? Dorothy McGuire, Dottie, Dottie, Dottie, how are you, dear? I never think of you without remembering the brilliant Claudia that you were. Aren't you ever coming back to Broadway?
1: Well, I think about it now and then, Tallulah, but my picture work takes all my time. It's not so easy as the theater.
0: Oh, darling, the theater is quite exhausting.
1: Exhausting? 2.5 hours a night from 8:30 to 11? What do you do from 11 till 8:30 the next night?
0: I shake hands with my admirers. Of course. Motion picture work is all right, I suppose. I made one here a few years ago. Lifeboat. You doubt if you see it. Well, anyway, when I finish it, I dash right back to my dear old Broadway.
11: Didn't they ever call you back to make a sequel? Son of Lifeboat.
0: Isn't she sweet? Oh, I've had offers, of course.
11: But you were busy shaking hands.
0: Yes, Deborah, darling. Well, it's all right to make a picture now and then, but I can't understand how you can stay away from New York so long. The home of the living theater, you especially, Dorothy. Born to the theater, you might say.
1: Oh, I love California. We all do. The palm trees, the coconut trees, the banana trees.
0: Well, of course, Bongo, if you don't want to leave the Congo. But I prefer Broadway anytime.
11: I don't know why. We have radio here, too, you know.
0: Oh, Deborah, I'm not on radio alone. Besides radio, I take an active interest in the theater. I lecture, make records. I'm spread out all over the place.
11: Yes, dear, but in that dress, it doesn't show at all.
0: What?
1: And besides, Tallulah, we don't only make pictures. We have a theater here, which is very much alive. The Actors' Company.
0: Oh, of course you have, and it's cheap to dabble in the arts, I suppose. I'd be glad to join your little group if it will help you out.
1: Oh, I'm sorry, Tallulah. It's the Actors' Company.
0: That was the unkindest cut of all. Deborah, you know my work in the theater. You remember me on the stage in England.
11: Well, I was a small child at the time.
0: Isn't she sweet? I see, the two of you against me.
1: You began it.
0: The two of you picking on me.
11: You started picking on me.
0: So, I'm not a good actress.
11: Now, who was it said which one of you is Deborah Carr?
0: Nathan Hale. What difference does it make?
1: Was it a joke, or are your eyes bad?
0: After I spent a lifetime in the theater.
11: If you'll admit your eyes are bad, I'll apologize.
0: You stand there and tell me I can't join your actor's company?
11: Was it a joke, or was it your eyes?
0: How the mighty have fallen.
1: Was it your eyes? Look, how many fingers am I holding up?
0: 12, so what? To think that the name of Abdullah Bankhead, a symbol of the living theater, should be destroyed in grounds of ashes. This is the unkindest cut of all.
1: Oh, Tallulah, I'm sorry.
11: Oh, dear, Tallulah, please don't take it this way.
1: Of course, you're a great actress. We were only joking.
11: Oh, we apologize, Tallulah. It breaks my heart to see you crying.
0: Actors' Company, indeed. Well, darling, that's our show for this week. We're off for New York again, where we'll bring you next week, Sunday, Christmas Eve, and what a load of presents we'll distribute. Jimmy Durante, Bert Law, Robert Merrill, Margaret O'Brien, Edith Piaf, Fran Warren, Ed Wynn, and Meredith Wilson, the Big Show Oxford Chorus, and we are dedicating our Christmas Eve show to all our men in uniform all over the world. Until then, darlings, may the good Lord bless and keep you.
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0: It's breakfast time as we look in at the Nelson household at 1847 Rogers Road. Harriet and little 5-year-old Ricky are already at the breakfast table. Ozzie and 8-year-old David are... Pardon me?
1: 8 and a half.
0: Oh, of course. I'm sorry, David. Ozzie and 8-and-a-half-year-old David are expected momentarily.
2: David! Here I am, Mom. Breakfast is ready. Isn't it a wonderful day today, David?
1: Sure is, Mom. Move over, Ricky.
2: You can go out and play just as soon as you finish.
1: Well,
2: and you can have a nickel for an ice cream cone.
1: Oatmeal again, huh, Mom?
2: And what's wrong with oatmeal? It's nutritious, tasty, healthful, and bodybuilding. Wonderful for a growing boy.
1: Well, then Ricky can have mine. He's got further to grow.
2: Ricky's practically finished with his breakfast. Enough of that nonsense. Now, I'll get the oatmeal.
1: I'm so healthy now, I can't sleep nice.
2: Oh, say, I almost forgot. I bought something yesterday I want to surprise your father with.
1: What is it, Mom?
2: A vase.
1: A what?
2: An antique vase. I bought it at an auction sale.
1: Here it is.
2: Your money.
1: No, not that.
2: David, what's the matter?
1: What is that?
2: A vase. Just a vase, that's all.
1: Oh, I thought it was full of oatmeal. Gee, I bet that thing could hold 1,000,000 pounds of oatmeal.
2: Oh, David, don't exaggerate. The vase is only 4 feet tall. Oh, here comes your father. I'll put it right in the middle of the table. Surprise.
3: Oh, good morning, good morning. Wonderful morning. I've got an appetite like a horse.
1: You've come to the right place. We got oats.

0: What has my beautiful little wife got for breakfast this glorious morning? Let's see. Oatmeal.
1: See, Ozzie?
0: A beautiful, nutritious, tasty, bodybuilding oatmeal.
1: You really like oatmeal, Pop?
0: Oh, do I. Yum, yum, yum.
1: There you are, Mom. You won't have to throw it away after all. Oh, David, stop acting silly. Here's your orange juice, Ozzie.
0: Oh, thank you, dear. Ah, gee, that orange juice is good.
1: Well, why shouldn't the orange juice be good? Here we are in California, where the oranges grow.
0: Yeah, that's right. Isn't California a wonderful state? Where else can you put your hand out the window into your own backyard and pull it back with two or three ripe gophers? What's wrong, David? You usually laugh at those funny things I say.
1: Well, Dad, you already gave me my allowance this week. Come on, you two. Breakfast is getting cold.
2: Hey, Mom, Pop hasn't even noticed the new vase.
1: Never mind, David.
0: So what was that?
1: Nothing. Only I'm afraid you aren't very observant this morning.
0: What do you mean?
1: Well, haven't you noticed anything different?
0: Noticed anything?
1: Ozzie Nelson, sometimes I can't help thinking you're just like a man.
0: Well, as long as there's some resemblance.
1: You mean to say you don't notice anything different?
0: Different? Oh, of course, your hair, and I love it that way, too. You should wear it that way more often. Would you pass me?
1: I haven't done my hair yet this morning.
0: Sorry. Oh, of course, that dress. Oh, it's lovely, dear. Beautiful. When did you get it?
1: April 1941.
3: Before I go, I'll give you a hint, Pop. It's on the T-A-B-L-E.
0: On the table?
1: Yes, do you like it?
0: Something on this table?
1: Yes. It's beautiful, isn't it?
0: Yeah, I'm sorry, dear. I can't see a thing. Unless it's behind this. What is this?
1: Well, it happens to be an antique vase, and it's just what I've been talking about.
0: Oh. Oh, my. Harriet, where did you get this vase?
1: Yes.
0: You found it in a tomb of an Egyptian pharaoh.
1: No.
0: You won it in a box of Cracker Jack.
1: No.
0: Am I getting warm?
1: A little.
0: I give up.
1: I bought it.
0: That I never would have guessed.
1: And honey, it only cost me $10. Isn't it beautiful, Ozzie?
0: Now, Harriet, let's be sensible about this, shall we?
1: You don't like it, do you?
0: Well, frankly, dear...
1: Ozzie Nelson, it happens to be a beautiful vase.
0: Beautiful? Harriet, let's face it. The guy who designed that made a mockery out of crockery.
1: Well, it so happens that that vase belongs to the early American period, around George Washington's time. It could have a very romantic history. George always brought fresh flowers to Martha. He might have used this vase for that.
0: Well, he might have used the vase for that, but I heard he chewed a lot of tobacco, too.
1: That's very funny. But you may as well get used to it, because I've decided to redecorate this entire room using the vase as a central figure.
0: Why, Harriet, let's be sensible. Why do over an entire room for that old vase?
1: It'll improve things. For example, I'd like to get rid of that easy chair over there by the fireplace.
0: But, Harriet, that's my favorite chair.
1: Oh, Ozzie, it's so shabby.
0: Well, I know, but gosh, it's taken me years to get that chair just the way I want it. Why, that chair has the same shape now that I have.
1: You're not kidding. You and the chair dragging in the same place.
0: Well, I happen to like things just the way they are.
1: Oh, Ozzie. You're all finished breakfast, aren't you?
0: Yes, I am.
1: Oh, Gloria. Gloria.
4: Did you call me, Mrs. Nelson?
1: We're all finished breakfast in case you want to clear away the dishes.
0: Gloria, what's your opinion on this? Don't you think it's a little silly going into an extensive redecorating project at this time?
4: Well, personally, I think very definitely that it... Would you mind repeating the question, please?
1: Well, let me put it my way, Gloria. Don't you think that things should be changed every so often?
4: Oh, yeah.

0: Yeah. And dipped in Lux, too.
1: Now, Gloria, Mrs. Nelson was referring to furniture and room decoration.
2: There seems to be a difference of opinion as to this antique vase I bought downtown. Have you seen it, Gloria?
0: Oh, it's beautiful.
2: Oh, thank you, Gloria. I just got it yesterday. You know, you can pick up some really nice things downtown these days.
0: Well, I try, but I guess my whistle doesn't carry.
2: Gloria thinks it's a pretty vase.
0: Oh, yes. I think it's a beautiful sight.
1: Well, I give up. To me, it looks like a huge bottle of beer.
0: Well, to me, that's a beautiful sight.
2: I better get at these dishes. I'll see you later.
1: Honestly, though, dear, don't you think it'd be better to wait till it gets a little cooler before we do over the room?
2: Oh, certainly. We don't have to do it right away. In fact, I'd like to shop around a little first and get some more ideas.
1: Well, in the meantime, why don't I take this out to the storeroom in the garage and give you a chance to forget it, to think about it a little more.
2: Well, okay, but be sure and go out the front way with us. The grass is wet in back. You might slip and break the vase.
1: That's funny. I was thinking the same thing myself. Furniture, antiques, vases, women.
3: Hello, Mr. Nelson.
1: Oh, hello there, Emmy Lou.
3: What have you got there?
1: Well, this is an antique vase that Mrs. Nelson bought. I'm taking it out to the garage to store it.
3: You mind if I look at it?
1: No, go ahead. Although you look so young to suffer.
3: Just what kind of a vase is it, Mr. Nelson?
1: I don't know, Emmy Lou. I think it's a Grecian urn.
3: What's a Grecian urn?
1: Huh?
3: What's a Grecian urn?
1: It depends on where he works. You get it? What's the Grecian urn?
3: Yes, I get it. It's pretty hot today, isn't it, Mr. Nelson? Can you carry that vase down the steps without dropping it?
1: I'm afraid so. It's a fine time for David's roller skates not to be here.
3: Oh, I saw David swap his roller skates to Bobby for a hammer.
1: I could use a hammer now, too.
3: What are you going to do with the vase?
1: I don't know. Let's just set it in the middle of the lawn and throw rocks at it, shall we?
3: Why are you so bitter about it, Mr. Nelson?
1: Well, it's this way. It isn't enough that Harriet bought this idiotic vase. Now she's going to do over the entire room to fit it.
3: Oh. Well, why don't you drop it? You know, sort of accidental-like. And then tell Mrs. Nelson that you couldn't help it. Tell her you tripped and fell down. That it was an accident.
1: Would you believe a story like that?
3: Of course.
1: Gosh, how women change when they get married. No, Emmy Lou, I'm afraid my wife knows me to, wouldn't go for that.
3: Well, then I've got another idea, Mr. Nelson.
1: What's that?
3: I'd insist that she return the vase. And if she got mad, I'd let her go home to her mother. And I'd refuse to let her take the children. And she'd sue you for custody of the children. And if it looked like she was going to win, you know what I'd do?
1: What?
3: I'd let her keep the vase. There's no use being stubborn. I think you're foolish to break up your marriage for a vase you couldn't get more than a few dollars for.
1: Well, that's right. A few dollars for it. Well, say, I could sell it. But what if Harriet... No, she wouldn't. And if she did, I'd tell her that somebody... Emmy, thanks very much for the suggestion. Give me that vase, will you? That's a wonderful idea.
3: You mean you're going to sell the vase?
1: Absolutely. Emmy Lou, there comes a time in every man's life when he has to be daring and take a terrible risk.
3: I hate to bring this up, Mr. Nelson, but have you got something in mind in case Mrs. Nelson finds out about this?
1: Oh, of course I've got something in mind.
3: What is it?
1: A one-way ticket on the Atchison, Topeka, and Santa Fe.

0: Well, say, while you're on that one-way trip, Ozzy, you might spend a little time thinking about 1847 Rogers Brothers Silver Plate. Who knows? Someday it might be the means of getting you back home to wife and family again. Seriously, though, this lovely silver plate is worth thinking about, folks, and worth planning for, too. It has beauty, richness, quality. A name that's almost 100 years old. A reputation as America's finest silver plate. Its patterns show details unknown to silver plate before. The high raised ornamentation, the pierced knife handles, the heavier balance. These are the features which show that men of imagination as well as skill are creators of this lovely silver plate. They are the features that keep 1847 Rogers Brothers, America's finest silver plate. And here are the lovely King sisters riding out on Atchison, Topeka, and Santa Fe.
1: Do you hear that whistle down the line? A figure dancing to number four.

0: back to the Nelson. For a change, Ozzie has put himself out on a limb. Instead of taking the antique case, which is Harriet's pride and joy, out to the garage, he's decided to save himself a little physical labor in the future by following that old slogan, out of sight, out of mind. And we find him now going into Mr. McQueen's antique shop to sell the vase.
1: Cash loaded with junk. Doesn't seem to be anybody around here either.
2: Just be patient, sir. Just be patient.
3: I'm busy.
1: Oh, I'm sorry. I didn't see you. What are you doing?
3: I'm crocheting a tea cozy. You interrupted me just as I was going around the spout, darn it. There. Now, what can I do for you?
1: Well, I've come to see you about an antique.
3: Oh, you've come to the right place, sir. We're a member of the National Antique Dealers. Of course, you're familiar with the slogan of the National Antique Dealers. The older the better, except in a sweater. Let's see what you've got there.
1: I have here a very fine old antique vase dating back to...
3: About 1922.
1: 1922?
3: Well, it's really older than that, but I don't want to seem too eager.
1: You'll have to admit it's beautiful, though.
3: Well, I wouldn't say it was beautiful, but it has a certain horrid fascination that women go for. You want to sell it to me?
1: Yes, I do. Would you be interested in buying it?
3: What do you want for it?
1: What did you give me for it?
3: I asked you first.
1: Okay, make me an offer.
3: 50 cents. What's your price?
1: $50. Shall we compromise?
3: All right, I'll double my offer. $1.
1: Okay, I'll cut my price in half. $25.
3: I should have started by offering you a dime for it.
1: Hey, just look it over and see how lovely it is.
3: Mm-hmm. Very shabby condition.
1: Yes. Did you ever see anything so gorgeously broken down? Just look at those beautiful chips and cracks in it. Tell you the truth, this is one of the most antique antiques I've ever seen.
3: Oh, dear. I do wish Mr. Cameron were here.
1: Who's he?
3: He's the fellow who owned the store 19 years ago. He was an expert on vases.
1: Well, can't you get in touch with him?
3: Oh, no. He died 12 years ago.
1: Well, if...
3: Never had a sick day in his life. Very tragic. Left a wife and 3 children.
1: Well, I want... Any insurance?
3: Not a cent.
1: What happened to his family?
3: Well, his widow later married a well-to-do businessman who owned his own buttonhole factory in Scranton, Pennsylvania.
1: Then they're getting along all right now.
3: Well, the youngest son had measles when he was 6, and their house was attacked by termites in 1934. But everything was just dandy the last I heard.
1: Well, the next time you write, will you remember me to them?
3: I certainly will.
1: Oh, thank you. It's been a pleasure to meet you, Mr. McQueen.
3: The pleasure's been all mine, Mr. Nelson.
1: Oh, goodbye, Mr. McQueen.
3: Goodbye, Mr. Nelson.
1: Oh, say, by the way, what about the vase?
3: I'll give you $5 for it.
1: Sold.

0: Oh, hello, Pop. How long have you been home?
1: Oh, about an hour.
0: You look proud of yourself this afternoon, Pop.
1: Well, David, I just did something pretty smart, even for your old man. Yes, sir, one thing every man should learn is the psychology of women.
0: What's that, Dad?
1: Well, suppose you're married to some woman, and one day she comes up to you and says, David, I want to buy a fur coat. Now, what would you say?
0: Well, I'd say, okay, if I can get a baseball bat.
1: No, David, that's where the psychology comes in. You try to make the woman forget what it is she wanted. You know what I mean?
0: Oh, like the time Mother wanted that string of pearls.
1: Exactly.
0: And every time she mentioned them, you kept talking about everything else.
1: That's right.
0: They look pretty on her, don't they?
1: David, I don't win all the time.
0: No, but she does. By the way, where is Mom?
1: I don't know. I've been waiting for her myself. She must still be out shopping, I guess.
0: Well, I'll see you later, Pop. Oh, Ozzy!
1: In here, Harriet.
2: Ozzy, I have the most wonderful surprise for you. Guess what I bought?
1: What?
2: A vase.
1: I know. You showed it to me this morning, don't you remember?
2: Oh, no, this is another vase. I have it out in the car.
1: Another vase?
2: Yes, another vase.
1: Harriet, darling, please, not another vase.
2: Yes, Ozzy, another vase.
1: That's a funny joke, pretending you bought another vase. See, I'm laughing. Now tell me, not another vase.
2: Well, yes, darling, another vase.
1: But we've already got a vase.
2: Well, that's what makes it so perfect. This vase is a mate to the one I bought this morning.
1: A mate? Harriet, these things aren't going to turn out to be like rabbits, are they?
2: Oh, silly. Ozzy, I'm anxious to compare the two vases. Would you go out in the garage and get the other one?
1: Well, but Harriet, why should I go to all the trouble of going to the garage and bringing that one back? I could take this one out to the garage and then just snap a picture or something.
2: No. Ozzy, stop joking. Get the vase from the garage.
3: Why are you so suspicious?
2: Well, what are you talking about? My goodness, if you don't want to get it, I'll...
3: No, don't. I'll get it. You just wait right here.

0: I'm sorry, Mr. Nelson, but really, I sold that vase 10 minutes after you left the store.
1: Oh, but I've got to have that vase back. My wife insists upon it.
0: But we have so many other beautiful things here in the store. Oh, would you be interested in a genuine antique music box that plays Goodbye, Mr. Jennifer, goodbye?
1: No, no.
0: Please, I haven't finished yet. Mr. Jennifer, $37.50.
1: No, no, no. I tell you, I've got to have that vase. I've got to, I tell you. I've just... Have you ever been married?
0: Is this a proposal?
1: Listen, I wasn't going to tell you this, but I guess I'll have to. My wife is a lady wrestler.
0: Really?
1: Exactly. And she said if I don't buy the vase back, she'll break every bone in my body.
0: Oh, well, why didn't you say so? She sounds positively vicious. Now, let's see. The woman who bought the vase didn't leave her name, but I've got her address. Yes, here it is. Now, you wait right here. I'll go over and see if I can buy it back from her.
1: Oh, thanks, old man. You'll never know what this means to me. My bones knit so slowly.
2: But, Mr. McQueen, I want the vase myself. And besides, my husband would be very angry if I sold it.
0: Well, madam, I wouldn't ask this, but if you only knew how desperately this man needs the vase, how frightened he is.
2: You mean of his wife?
0: His wife.
2: Oh, is she really a lady wrestler?
0: Wrestling the wind-up at the Legion Stadium Monday night.
2: Oh, and would she really...
0: You just see the scars he has on him already.
2: Oh, my.
0: And he's such a nice fellow, too.
2: Tell me, why does such a nice fellow marry such a terrible woman?
0: Well, if you ask me, madam, he is a nice fellow, but he doesn't look very bright.
2: Oh, the poor man. Okay, I'll sell you the vase for $20.
0: And so the vase will cost you $25, Mr. Nelson. But I finally convinced her to sell it back.
1: Oh, fine. She sounds like such a nice girl.
0: Oh, she is. She sold it to me even though she was afraid of what her husband would do when he found out.
1: Why does such a nice girl marry a brute like that?
0: Well, between you and me, Mr. Nelson, she's a nice girl, but she hasn't got very good taste.
1: Hmm?
0: Otherwise, she never would have bought a terrible vase like this.
1: I didn't think of that.
0: A woman who likes a vase like that, imagine the kind of husband she'd pick out.
1: Well, say, that reminds me, I got to get back to Harriet with the vase. Well, so long, I got to dance. Turn that stoplight. Oh, Harriet. Well, I tell you, I went to the garage of the long way, and what a job. It was hidden behind the... Well, anyway, I finally got it.
2: Got what?
1: With the vase. Look.
2: Oh, you shouldn't have bothered.
1: But you said... Shouldn't have bothered?
2: Well, while you were gone, I decided not to redecorate the room after all. You see, I don't know quite how to tell you this, dear, but I accidentally broke the vase.
1: You broke it?
2: Yes, I tripped over one of David's roller skates and dropped it.
1: But David swapped his roller skates.
2: What'd you say, dear?
1: I just wanted to remind you that it's only 6 months and 10 days until George Washington's birthday.
2: Oh. Ozzie, I've got something to tell you.
1: Yes?
2: I didn't tell you the truth about that vase.
1: Uh-huh.
2: I didn't break it. I sold it back to the same place I bought it. McQueen's Antique Shop.
1: McQueen's?
2: Yes. I knew I couldn't sleep tonight with that on my mind.
1: Harriet, I forgive you. And I'm very glad you told me the truth. Because the successful marriage is based on mutual confidence and trust. When the ship of matrimony sails forth on the sea of life, we must avoid the hidden shoals of deceit.
2: Ozzie, that's beautiful.
1: Thank you. Now I want to confess something to you also.
2: What, dear?
1: Well, this afternoon, for a moment I was tempted, just tempted, mind you, to sell that vase and not tell you.
2: Oh. Well, don't you give it another thought, because I forgive you.
1: Oh, thank you, sweetheart.
2: That's all right, dear. Ozzie.
1: Yes, Harriet, anything bothering you?
2: Well, just one thing, darling.
1: What is it, honey?
2: Why did you tell a man I was a lady wrestler?
1: Well,

0: Ozzie and Harriet Hilliard will be back in just a moment. Meantime, if sometime in the not-too-distant future you hear a sound like this... Don't get excited. It's just some of those 8 million brides we have meeting at the same place with the same idea in mind, namely...
1: I'd like to see a service of 1847 Rogers Brothers Silver Plate.
2: Me too. I've waited a long, long time for this day.
0: What a day it will be. What a wonderful day when you can really go to your silverware dealers and get the fine silver plate you've been dreaming about and planning for ever since the war began. Because 1847 is America's finest silver plate. It's lovely and warm, in many instances even unique. No other silver plate pattern, for example, can match the fine openwork knife handles and delicate contours of Eternally Yours. In fact, these distinctive features of design and construction have been seldom achieved even in the finest solid silver. That's the kind of silver plate you'll want to see in your home after the war. So, wait for it. If you're one of those war brides, make your first post-war purchase Eternally Yours, created by 1847 Rogers Brothers.
3: You know, I guess I was pretty silly for making such a fuss about this vase in the first place. It's really not bad looking. Now, let me have it, will you, Harriet?
2: Well, here it is, but be careful, dear. It's big, but it's rather delicate.
3: Say, couldn't we use this as a wall decoration?
2: Oh, no, dear, I don't think so.
3: Well, we could use it to keep flowers in, couldn't we?
2: I think it's a little big for that.
3: Say, I have an idea. We could use it as an umbrella stand. That is, in case we ever move to Florida.
2: Well, perhaps.
3: Or I tell you... Makes a nice bunch of little ashtrays, too, doesn't it?
0: International Silver Company, creators of 1847 Rogers Brothers Silver Plate, invite you to listen to the adventures of Ozzie and Harriet next Sunday over your CBS station. And don't forget, America's finest silver plate is 1847 Rogers Brothers. 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Appearing in support of Ozzie and Harriet were the four King sisters, Dee Benaderet, Louise Erickson, John Brown, and Joel Davis. Original music was by Billy May. Vern Smith speaking. This is CBS, the Columbia Broadcasting System.

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1: Folks, be sure to stay tuned to my friend Irma today until the end of the program, when your friend Irma will have a surprising offer to make.

0: There she stands. Irma Peterson, my wonderful roommate. And a girl who I am proud to say is so stupid she thinks flypaper is the stationery they use in airplanes. That's nothing. Yesterday she took a package of ends and tied them all together. So I said, Irma, what's the idea? And she said,
1: well, a good housekeeper never leaves any loose ends lying around.
2: But housekeepers, stenographers, businessmen, everybody knows that ENNDS, the really effective chlorophyll tablets, are wonderful to carry around because they stop triple O. Stop odors of body, odors of breath, odor of fence. It's amazing, but one or two tiny ends tablets daily stop all three forms of odor of fence. Keep you fresh as a daisy all over, all day. And now, ENDS, America's most popular chlorophyll tablets, are proud to present your favorite comedy show, created by Cy Howard, and starring Marie Wilson as Irma and Kathy Lewis as Jane, in
0: My Friend Irma.

0: When you finish that magazine, can I have it?
1: All right, Jane, I'm just reading the news. Oh, how do you like this?
0: What?
1: It says President Truman to clean house. I guess the maid must have quit.
0: Well, maybe she's sore because she's the only one in Washington who didn't get a mink coat.
1: Yeah. Oh, and listen to this. Winston Churchill has sold his memoirs to Life magazine for $250,000.
0: What about it?
1: I wonder what I could get for mine.
0: Oh, I don't know. 10, 20 years.
1: No, Jean, seriously, I've been keeping a diary, and I think it's so good it can be published.
0: Oh, you're kidding.
1: No, it's all about my life from the time I left the farm in Minnesota till the time I came to New York.
0: I got a great title for you. Was this trip necessary?
1: Thank you, but I can figure out my own title. Now, let's see, Churchill had some very tough jobs to handle. That's why he's called his life Trial by Fire.
0: Well, I've seen the way you handle jobs, Cookie. Why don't you call yourself fired after every trial? Look, Irma, don't go off on another kick,
1: yeah,
0: will you?
1: But Churchill got all that money.
0: Honey, Churchill is a leader, a diplomat, a military man. Why, just his record with the Navy.
1: Believe me, Jane, he hasn't fought off any more sailors than I have. But why don't you read my memoirs before you pass judgment?
0: Well,
1: here, it's right here on the table.
0: Must I?
1: Please.
0: Okay, honey, I'll try. Let's see. The Life of Irma Peterson. Chapter 1, I Am Born. I was born on a farm in Minnesota in 1929. Wasn't that the year the whole country went to pot?
1: Comments. Read on.
0: Okay, honey. My father and mother were very poor. All they had was a cow named Alice, one donkey, and 6 pigs, and I was a welcome addition to the family. Oh.
1: Good, isn't it, Jane? Do you think I can get Life to buy this?
0: Yeah, I think there's a chance you could get Life for this.
1: Oh, I know what you mean, Jane. Don't think it's very nice of you to discourage me.
0: Will you get one thing in your head, Irma? Everybody writes memoirs, but Churchill's was bought because it was dramatic. It was full of action, and he faced one crisis after another.
1: My life has been full of crises. Look at this right here on page 8. I was going to school, and they sent for my father. It was a little red school.
2: Come in.
3: I'm Mr. Peterson.
2: Oh, Irma's father. I'm glad you came. Mr. Peterson, something must be done about this girl. As you know, we took her IQ.
3: Yes, I understand she owes the school 5 points.
2: She was showing some improvement, but now she's reached the age where she can't concentrate. All she thinks about is boys.
3: Boys?
2: That's the only thing on her mind. Men. I'll show you. Irma, will you please turn around?
1: Oh, hello, Daddy. What is it, teacher?
2: What is the largest river in the United States?
1: Mississippi.
2: And, what's the capital of the United States?
1: Boys Town.
2: You see, we have arrived at a crisis in this girl's life. Either she gets better marks or I suggest you marry her off.
3: Which shall it be, daughter?
1: Oh, Daddy, of course I want to stay in school. All girls go through this stage. But I'm fighting it off. I'm not going to think of men or boys anymore. I'm through with them.
3: Well, I'm glad to hear you say that, daughter, because who knows? If you get good marks in school, they're liable to give you a fellowship.
1: Oh, that's wonderful. What does he look like? At the age of 16, I left for New York. By mistake, I got on a cattle train. It was a terrible trip. The food was dreadful.
4: Take away the April shower. It would surely be a sin.
0: I'll get it gladly.
1: Wow!
0: Hi, Miss O'Reilly. You're in grand voice tonight. What's the name of that song?
5: It's called It's a Sin. Hmm. But the professor says the way I sing it, it's not a sin. It's more of a crime. I hope I'm not interrupting anything.
0: But nothing. Irma is reading her memoirs.
5: Well, what do you know? I guess all we girls are the same, you know. I keep a diary.
0: Don't tell me you're thinking about having it published.
5: Why not? It could sort of be the woman's answer to the Kinsey report. You know, I go all the way back to the Spanish-American War.
0: That far?
5: Yes, and you should see how the servicemen used to hang around me house. If it wasn't for me, goodness knows how many men would have gone down with the main.
1: Oh, don't bother telling Jane about it. To her, you're nobody unless you're Winston Churchill.
5: Oh, I don't understand.
0: Well, you see, Mrs. O'Reilly. Come in.
6: It's only me, Professor Kropotkin. Hello, girls. I'm Mrs. O'Reilly. Tonight, I got no insults for you.
5: Well, thank you.
6: I just got one simple request. Please stop singing outside of my room. You wake up the termites, it reminds them that I still got some furniture left. Irma, you've got a book in your hand. You're going to swat flies.
0: No. No, Professor. Little Miss Shakespeare has written her memoirs, and because Winston Churchill had his published, she thinks she should have hers published.
6: I don't know where you girls get these ideas. I remember the time Mrs. O'Reilly sent in her picture for the cover of a national magazine.
5: And why not? They wanted a picture of an average girl who represented typical American womanhood.
6: Well, there I can't argue, because I have always felt that you were the type of woman that should be covered with a hood. Believe me, if they ever put your picture on the cover of Look, they would change the name of the magazine to Save Your Eyes.
5: Irma, stick to your guns. I guarantee some publisher would buy my diary if he had enough asbestos to print it on.
6: Mrs. O'Reilly, you keep a diary?
5: Well, I think of it more as a score sheet. It's a list of the men who have succumbed to me charms.
6: Well, you know, you got a very good chance to sell it. They're always looking for horror stories.
1: Oh, please, we're not discussing Miss O'Reilly's diary. I want to know who will publish my memoirs.
0: Hey, that must be the milkman at the back door.
7: Hello, Miss Stacy. I saw your note here, but I'm sorry. I'm all out of sour cream.
0: Oh, no sour cream?
7: Sorry.
1: Oh, just a minute, Mr. Milkman. Will you come in here?
7: Why, what is it, Miss Peterson?
1: Well, I have a book, and I want the honest opinion of the man on the street. Here, read this page and tell me what you think.
0: Oh, Cookie, really?
7: Yeah, I'd be glad to. Let's see. When I was a 16-year-old girl, I came to New York. My first trip was to Grant's tomb. I waited around all day, but he did not come out. I was very disappointed, as Cary Grant is my favorite actor.
1: Well, how do you like it?
7: Well, Miss Stacy, as I was saying, we have no sour cream. But if you just hold this book over the sweet cream I left, I'm sure you'll get the same results. Goodbye.
0: Back, everybody. The tide's coming in again. Irma, honey, please understand. It's just that...
1: Don't talk to me!
6: Sure, but Irma, darling...
5: If you'll just listen...
1: No, I don't want to hear a word from any of you. You're all against me. I'm going to talk to the only person who really loves me, Al.
0: Irma...
1: Don't try to stop me. You'll regret this day. My memoirs will be published, and who knows? It may even win the Pugilist Prize.
0: The Pugilist Prize?
1: Yes.
0: It's very possible. This should knock out the publishing business in the first round.
8: Shoo! Shoo! Get out of here!
1: Oh, Al!
8: chicken.
1: I've been looking all over for you, Al. You've given up your old park bench.
8: Yeah, I had an argument with Bernard Baruch. What's that you got under your arm, chicken?
9: Sandwiches?
1: No, that's a book. It's my life story, my memoirs.
9: Have you got me in your book?
1: Yes, and I want to get it published. Al, do you know a publisher?
8: Oh, sure, know a good one. My friend Benny. He prints them tip sheets for the racetracks.
1: Oh, but Al, do you think he's the man to print my life story?
8: Don't worry, chicken. He'll put a picture of you on the cover so people will know it ain't about a horse.
1: Oh.
8: Sure. Here's his address.
1: Oh, gee, I'll call him up. Gee, Al, I don't know how much to ask for my story.
8: Oh, be tough, chicken. Tell him you want $5,000 if the book is a winner, and 3-2 for place and show.
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0: has an appointment with a publisher. She won't tell me who he is, but in her own mind, her memoirs are as good as sold. And is she acting the part?
1: Jane, my dear.
0: Yes, Schnook, what is it?
1: What a lovely day. Isn't the weather congealing today?
0: Congealing? What do you mean?
1: I don't know, but I think an author should use big words.
0: Oh, well, by all means, it's so ricochet. Cookie, is your book going to have a dedication?
1: Yes, Jane, I'm dedicating it to you.
0: Oh.
1: On the first page, it will say, "To Jane Stacy, my best friend, without to whom I would be nothing."
0: Without to whom?
1: That's right. You must never split in an infirmary.
0: Sweetie, honey, I want you to know that nothing you ever do will touch me as much as the fact that you want to dedicate your memoirs to me.
1: Oh, thanks.
0: Honestly, I love you for it.
1: Thank you.
0: But at the same time, Irma, I don't want to see you get hurt. And what if...
1: If they don't publish my book? Oh, Jane, it's impossible. They must love my book. I'm going to be world famous. Why, I wouldn't be a bit surprised if I was buried in Westminster Lobby.
0: Well, they'll have to put up signs, "Watch your step." Irma, you better get to the office. You have a boss who is an author.
1: Mr. Clyde?
0: Mm-hmm. He writes those little pink slips that say you're fired. Go on. Hurry up.
1: Oh, I will. Oh, and Jane, do you think when I become a famous author, I should buy a Duesenberg?
0: A Duesenberg?
1: Yeah, you know, one of those big foreign dogs.
0: Goodbye, Miss Hemingway.
2: Ah, welcome, Miss Peterson.
1: And how is my favorite banister today?
2: Banister?
1: Yeah, that's English for lawyer.
2: Oh, is it? Banister. Well, I'm a little tired. A lot of kids have been sliding down me today. What's the idea of the fancy talk?
1: Well, I've become an author.
2: Miss Peterson, I've told you a dozen times to be careful in the subway. You've hit your head on the turnstile again.
1: I've written a book, the story of my life.
2: Mm-hmm. What are you calling it? Why Was I Born?
1: No, it hasn't got a title yet. But I have an appointment with a publisher, and I want you to draw up a contract.
2: I wouldn't think of it.
1: Oh, please, Mr. Clyde. It's for my future. And besides, you'll be famous. I wrote about you in my memoirs.
2: But wait a minute. What did you write?
1: Oh, it's very flattering. I wrote, "What a big criminal lawyer you are." In fact, I laid it on.
2: You did?
1: Yes. In fact, I said that no lawyer in the state has a bigger criminal record.
2: You take me out of that book at once, do you hear?
1: But it's already written.
2: Take me out.
1: Well, I will if you drop the contract.
2: It's blackmail. Very well. What do you want me to put in the contract?
1: Oh, see. Well, if my life is made into a movie, I want my part to be played by a suitable star.
2: Do you wish me to specify anyone in particular?
1: Do you have anyone in mind?
2: Yes, Francis, the talking mule.
1: Oh, Mr. Clyde, now this is very serious. Do you realize how much money Winston Churchill made on his memoirs?
2: Miss Peterson, there's a slight difference. Churchill was valiant. He never stooped before a conqueror.
1: What about me?
2: It's the reverse. No one ever conquered your stupidity. Now, just in case some publisher is sore enough at the world to print this monstrosity of yours, make sure you get a royalty.
1: A royalty? Nothing doing. I'm not going to give up my citizenship for anyone.
2: Oh, no.
1: Oh, here he is. Turf Publishing Company. Oh, dear. Close by order of the police.
3: Yes, miss?
1: I was in the neighborhood. I'm looking for a publisher, and I saw the sign on the door.
3: I see. I'm Mr. Brooks. Is that the manuscript under your arm?
1: Yes, it's my memoirs.
3: Oh? Have you used the current technique, you know, introspective?
1: No, I've kept it clean. It's a story of my life.
3: May I see it?
1: Yes, I changed the beginning.
3: To Jane Stacy, without to whom I would be nothing. I live in New York City with Jane and the professor and Mrs. O'Reilly, people I think the world. Think the world?
1: Well, I left out of because you can't end a sentence with a pronoun. So I took all the words I had to leave out and put them on three separate pages in back of a book.
3: My, my, it's 4 o'clock. I'm late for tea. Goodbye.
1: Yes, Miss? My name is Ernest Hemingway.
0: I beg your pardon?
1: Well, I've just taken that for my pen name. Irma Peterson doesn't seem to get me very far.
0: What can we do for you?
1: Well, it says on the door, Professor Nicholas Authors Institute. I've written a book.
0: May I see it?
1: Here.
0: I live in New York City, and people I think the world. Could you leave this here, miss? We usually don't publish books, but I'm sure Professor Nichols would be interested in seeing this.
1: Oh, thank you. And I want to call the book Halfway to Heaven.
0: Halfway to Heaven? What an unusual title. Where'd you get it?
1: From my boss. He always says I'm dead from the neck up.
0: Irma, honey, stop that whimpering.
1: But it's been 5 days and I haven't heard from Professor Nichols.
4: Don't take it so hard, Irma. So what if you're not a writer? What's so good about being a writer? Most of them are starving. They live in a cold, dark garret with no furniture, no plumbing, no... Say, come to think of it, all I need is a pencil.
5: Irma, darling, laugh it off. Personally, I don't see why you want the whole world to know about your life. I like to keep the men guessing about me age and my beauty secrets. You know, sort of a human quiz program.
4: And that's how I think of you, Mrs. O'Reilly, a quiz program. Because every time I look at your red hair, your pearly teeth, and your fluttering eyelashes, I say to myself, true or false?
5: Look who's talking, you skinny old needle nose. I've got a good mind to run a thread through your ears and darn me stockings.
1: Hello? Yes, this is Irma Peterson. Who, Professor Nichols? You read my book? You're sending me a check for $100. Oh, see the ad in today's paper. Oh, thank you, Mr. Nichols. Goodbye. Jane, did you hear?
0: Oh, Irma.
4: Congratulations, Irma.
0: Glory be.
1: Oh, isn't it wonderful? And all you people thought I had no talent.
0: Oh, honey, I can't wait till the paper boy gets here so we can see the ad.
1: Oh, I can't get over it. I'm a famous author. Now, let me see. How do authors spend their money? First, I'll buy a mansion in France. You know, a chateau.
0: Yeah, and you could buy one of those stunning Parisian gowns. You know, a crepe Suzette.
1: Well, maybe that's a paper boy. Come in.
4: Hiya, chicken.
1: Oh, Al, wait till you hear the news.
4: Yeah, what?
1: Professor Nichols is sending me $100 for my life story.
4: Well, ain't that great? Always thought well of this author racket. Friend of mine does terrific writing numbers.
0: Is that today's paper, Al?
4: Uh-huh.
1: Well, let me see it. Yeah, and I said page 12. Wait,
0: look.
1: Here it is. Professor Nichols, Authors Institute. Oh, look, everybody. Look, they quote the beginning of my book.
0: Oh.
1: I live in New York City with Jane and the professor and Mrs. O'Reilly, people I think the world.
0: Irma, read the big printing underneath.
1: I used to write this way before I took Professor Nichols' writing course.

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1: This channel is currently offline for essential maintenance and will be back as soon as possible. 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
3: To those gentlemen who award the Nobel Prize, will you please scratch out Irma Peterson's name? She ain't running. In fact, she's given up all thought of publishing her memoirs at present. What made you decide that, Irma?
4: Well, I don't think I've had enough experience yet.
3: Oh, I see.
4: Lincoln and Henry Ford and Roosevelt all had their biographies published after they were dead. Maybe I'll write better by then.
5: Folks, isn't she brilliant? Well, how would you like to have your friend Irma work for you for one day in your office? Yes, this is a serious offer. For the highest amount bid, Irma Peterson will come to your hometown, be it north, south, east.

0: to West and work for you for a full day. And the full amount which you paid for her services will go directly to the March of Dimes Fund for the fight against the dread disease, infantile paralysis. That's right. My friend Irma, in person, will be secretary to the man or woman in the United States who sends in the highest bid for her services. So don't hesitate. Write or wire in to My Friend Irma, CBS Hollywood. And who knows, you may have the pleasure of being able to tell your grandchildren, I had My Friend Irma as my secretary. And you'll have the greater pleasure of being able to tell them that the money you paid went to the March of Dimes.
1: Irma, I just think it's wonderful of you to make this offer, but what if you have to go far, far away? Say, even to Illinois.
2: I'll go. All I've got to do is learn the language the people in Illinois speak.
1: You know, folks, I want to join in asking you to make the highest bids possible, because when you do, you'll be making an awful lot of people happy, not to mention me and my friend Irma.
0: My Friend Irma is a Cy Howard production and is directed by Park Levy, who writes the script with Stanley Adams. Pat Burton is associate producer. Marie Wilson is starred as Irma and Kathy Lewis as Jane. The part of Al was played by John Brown. Hans Conried was heard as Professor Kropotkin, Gloria Gordon as Mrs. O'Reilly, and Alan Reed as Mr. Clyde. Music was under the direction of Lud Ruskin.
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1: The Anderson Family.
2: Hurry up, Mary. I have to meet that 2:30 train, and I'm already late.
3: But I thought you were going to take me to the hairdresser's, Oliver.
2: I just can't take the time, Mary. I'm meeting a fellow by the name of Childs, a big buyer, and the boss won't stand for any side errands.
3: Well, it won't take but a minute, darling.
2: Okay. Are you ready to go right now?
3: Well, no, but I could be in 10 minutes. Oh. And I just have to have my hair done for PTA tomorrow.
4: Would you like to have the ladies point at you and say, her husband isn't working anymore, you know?
3: Uh-oh, here we go again, folks.

Now let's visit the Anderson family. Well, this whole thing started when Oliver Anderson came home unexpectedly in the middle of the afternoon and told Mary he had to meet a train in half an hour. A big buyer is coming in on this train, and the boss has given strict instructions.

0: Take but a minute. I'll iron a shirt for you.
1: No, I'll get it, Mary. Get started on the shirt.
0: All right.
2: Hi, Oliver.
1: Oh, it's Homer. Well, come on in, I guess.
2: Thank you. I seen you drive up, Oliver, and I thought maybe someone was sick or something.
1: No, no, everyone is well, and I have to hurry.
2: Where are you going?
1: To meet a train.
2: Oh, I see. Well, I thought I'd ride downtown with you if you was going right back.
1: Well, I'll be leaving in 5 minutes, I hope.
2: Yeah, I got to see the hotel man about some cement work. I'm meeting him in the lobby, 2:45. It's right on your way.
1: Okay, come on in and sit down.
0: How's Martha, Homer?
2: Oh, she's got a slight cold.
0: Oh, that's too bad.
1: Look, Homer, Mary's ironing her shirt. Don't talk to her now.
2: I've been giving her peppermint tea and stuff. It seems to kind of relax her. I remember one time...
0: Maybe she should get more rest, Homer.
1: Look, Homer, wait out in the car for me, will you? You're just holding up things.
2: Oh, wait in the car, huh?
1: Yeah.
2: You ain't going to take long.
1: No, I'll hurry. Now, go on. The car's out and back.
2: Well, get on your toes, fella. Can't keep a man waiting, you know.
1: I'll be right there. Now, how's that shirt coming, Mary?
0: Just take it easy now, Oliver. Everything's going to be all right. You're going to make it.
1: Yeah, will this striped shirt go with the blue suit?
0: I think it looks nice.
1: Well, let's have it. And bring me that old blue suit.
0: Mm-hmm.
1: I'll jump into it and fly. Maybe the client is here.
0: Clean handkerchief.
1: Now, hurry, Mary. Look, my shoes.
0: Now,
1: my coat.
0: Yeah.
1: Here, hold it. Oh, quick.
0: But, Oliver, dear, wait a minute.
1: I don't have the time. Here, give me a kick. Wish me luck.
0: I do, dear.
1: I'll be back with a fat order.
0: But, Oliver, wait a minute.
1: I can't, Mary. Goodbye.
0: Oliver Anderson, come back here and put on your pants.
1: Pardon me. Is the train in yet from the east?
3: How should I know? I don't work here.
4: Not
3: I'm waiting just like you.
1: Oh. Well, maybe this is the train standing over here, huh? Did you see a man get off the train?
3: Look, brother, I know your kind, and if you annoy me further, I shall report you.
1: Well, I'm sorry. I'll wait here by the gate. This red flower in my lapel is a sign. He'll probably look me up. Now, where's that card? Oh, yeah, here it is. I see child. I better remember that name.
5: Excuse me. Are you by any chance Mr. Thompson of Tupps, Torrance & Thompson Company?
1: Thompson? No, he's ill with laryngitis, but I'm with the firm. My name's Anderson.
5: Oh, thank goodness. I thought I'd never locate you. But I looked for the red flower, and here you are.
1: Uh-huh, yeah. I'm waiting for someone. An I.C. child.
5: I'm I.C. child.
1: That's fine. You're I.C. child?
5: Of course. Ilgrid Child. Are you surprised?
1: Well, no, I thought it would be a man.
5: Oh, the same thing happens lots of times.
1: Oh, does it?
5: Well, Mr. Anderson, according to my wire, there is a room reserved for me at the hotel.
1: Oh, yes, of course. Here, let me have your bag.
5: I want to clean up and get a little rest before we look over the stock.
1: Sure. Right this way now. My car's outside. Miss Child.
5: Oh, why don't you just call me Ilgrid?
1: Well, it would be easier. Ilgrid.
6: Going, Mr. Gilroy.
1: Here's your key, Miss Childs. It's 304. I'll carry your bag over to the elevator. I'll wait down here for you, and then you probably want to eat.
5: You're very kind, Mr. Anderson.
1: It's just part of our firm service is all.
5: Who's that elderly gentleman in the yellow sweater? He's been simply staring at us.
1: Where? That's a neighbor of mine, Homer Meister. He's here on business.
5: Oh, are they opening a carnival in the lobby?
1: Carnival? Oh, you mean the sweater and the cap.
5: And I do believe he wants to speak to you. Here he comes.
1: Oh, he's all right.
2: I ain't met my man yet, Oliver.
1: Oh, well, he'll be along.
2: I suppose so. I don't believe I've met the young lady.
1: Young lady? Yes. That's right. You haven't. Miss Childs, may I present Miss Meister?
5: I'm simply thrilled.
2: Yeah, Ray. Well, I like to be right neighborly myself. Of course, there ain't nothing personal.
5: Oh, of course. Of course, I understand.
2: Yeah, going to be in town long?
5: Just a day is all.
2: Oh, I see. Well, I'd like to have you see our park before you leave town. Awful pretty this time of the year. And the benches are right comfortable, too.
1: Look, Homer, Miss Childs is tired now. She doesn't have much time, and she has to eat yet.
2: Oh, well, I drop in and out of the hotel during the...

0: day and an early evening. Thought maybe not to know anybody in town, Miss Child.
1: Oh, but I'll be terribly busy, Mr. Marston. And what would we do with Mr. Anderson?
0: Well, yes, of course, we kind of think of him, too.
2: Look, Homer, go sit down in that chair. I'll be with you in a couple of minutes.
0: Chair?
2: Yeah.
0: Oh, I get it. Sure, I'll wait for you. And I'm mighty happy I had this little talk with you, Miss Child.
1: I enjoyed it myself, Mr. Meister. Thank you.
2: I don't know how to apologize for Homer. He's kind of forward.
1: Oh, but he's delightful.
2: Huh?
1: You can't hurt a nice old man like him. I enjoyed it. Really, I did. His eyes just sparkled.
2: Well, that's pretty nice of you to say that.
1: Oh, don't give it another thought, Mr. Anderson.
3: Going up.
2: Hmm?
1: Oh, here's my elevator. If you'll be kind enough to wait in the lobby for me, I'll be right down. And I'd like to get a bite to eat.
2: Yeah, well, I'll have a table reserved. Anytime you're ready to eat.
1: Right.
2: Now, I'm not going home yet, Homer.
0: Oh, yeah, eh?
2: You know, Homer, you're a pretty nice guy, but...
0: No. Wait a minute, Oliver. I don't go around talking.
2: That isn't the point. She's a very nice girl.
0: Yep, certainly is.
2: I don't want to hear any more about it. This is a business deal.
0: Yep. I ain't to say one thing one way or t'other, but, every man's got his own life to live. You say you ain't going home yet?
2: No, I have to take Miss Child to dinner first.
0: Well, now, of course, it ain't none of my business, Oliver, but Mary's a good woman and
2: I know that.
0: And someone's going to misunderstand, especially with a good-looking babe like her.
2: I don't see why I have to stand here and defend myself when I haven't done anything.
0: Well, I ain't asking you to.
2: Well, then go on home and forget it. I'm going to be busy.
1: I'm afraid I put you out terribly, Mr. Anderson.
2: Oh, now, don't give it another thought. I get paid for doing a job, and this is a very pleasant one. how's the food?
1: Very good.
4: Oh, here you are, Anderson.
2: Huh? Oh, excuse me. Miss Childs, Mr. Briggs, another neighbor of mine.
5: Oh, how do you do?
1: Thank you.
5: I just met Homer Meister. He said you were in the hotel. I just had to see you. Slide over a bit, will you, young lady?
1: Slide over?
2: Here, now, wait, Briggs. Get in on this side if you must sit down.
5: Oh, very well.
2: Oh, but I'm crowding you. Maybe I'd better stand.
5: No, I'm perfectly comfortable. Anderson, Millicent is waiting up the street. I must have a check cash, but I don't have a check with me. Do you have a black one?
2: They'll give you one in the lobby.
5: The lobby?
2: Yeah.
5: Very well, I'll inquire there. You're new around here, aren't you, young lady?
2: Look, Briggs, Miss Childs is here on business. Now, if you don't mind, we'd like to be alone.
5: I should think you would be embarrassed, Anderson. However, it's no affair of mine. We have divorce courts for this sort of thing.
2: Look, Miss Childs, I'm sorry. This whole thing...
1: But I'm enjoying it immensely. Please, Mr. Anderson, believe me.
2: Well, then, as long as you're going to... Not going to spend anything, Briggs. Now, move on out and give me back my chair.
5: Very well, Anderson, but you regret this humiliation.
2: Mary! Junior!
6: Huh? Oh, hi, Pop. Come on in.
2: Where's Mom?
6: Mom?
2: Yeah.
6: Gee, I don't know, Pop. She was so mad when she left, she didn't even say goodbye to me.
2: Mom left?
6: Yeah. Gee, I haven't done a thing, honest.
2: Well, what happened? I mean, what's she mad about?
6: I didn't hear. All I know is Mrs. Meister came over and Mom was putting up some pickles.
2: Oh, I see. Martha was over, huh? What'd she say?
6: I don't know, but I heard Mom working herself up into a rage. When I went out to see what was going on, she threw the whole pan of pickles out in the backyard.
2: Oh, so that's it. Homer went home and told Martha, and Martha came over here and...
6: And told her what, Pop?
2: Nothing.
6: I think Mom left some kind of note before she went. She asked where a pencil was.
2: Note? Yeah, here it is. Have gone to Mother.
7: And now back to the Anderson family. Well, Oliver Anderson has met the train which brought a client to the Tupps, Torrance, and Thompson Company. The client turned out to be a very lovely young lady. As Oliver escorted her to her hotel, he met Homer Meister, the neighbor next door. And while dining with the young lady, Oliver had another brush with a neighbor, Mr. Briggs. Oliver got the order, but when he returned home, he found a note saying that Mary had gone to her mother's. And so to carry on further, here's Oliver talking to Junior.
2: Look, Junior, here's the whole story. The client I met was a young lady.
6: Pretty?
2: Kind of.
6: Gee, no wonder.
2: No wonder what?
6: Oh, nothing.
2: Look, I'm trying to explain that Martha must have told Mary I was seen by Homer with a young lady. And it was just a client.
6: All you had to do was tell Mom the client was a girl.
2: I didn't know it till she got off the train.
6: Of course, I understand, Pop.
2: Sure, you do.
6: But Mom doesn't.
2: Well, look, it isn't like her to fly off the handle without first finding out about it.
6: Maybe Mrs. Meister didn't tell her, Pop. Maybe Mrs. Briggs did, because Mom talked to her on the phone before she left.
2: Oh, I see. That's another place it could come from.
6: I guess a fella has to be pretty careful in a small town like this.
2: Yeah. How do you mean?
6: Well, nothing. Nothing's wrong. But still, a whole family is broken up. And they talk about kids going haywire.
2: Well, don't you worry any more about it. If Mom wants to act that way, she'll get no cooperation from me.
6: Where are you going, Pop?
2: I'm going to the Briggs. I want to find out just what she told your mother.
4: I can't understand why you act so evasive, Free Baron.
5: I'm angry.
4: I don't see why. If Anderson was impolite to you, you must consider the sore.
5: I'll scratch his eyes out.
4: Now, Free Baron.
5: I'll pull his tie off. I'll tear it to shreds.
4: Please, Free Baron, control yourself.
5: I'm angry.
4: Why don't you tell me just what he did to you?
5: It's between him and me, a pet.
4: What have you and this Anderson been doing?
5: Nothing, my dear, nothing.
4: It's mighty suspicious to me. He's done nothing. Still, you're angry. Please, now, Free Baron, control yourself. And please adjust your toupee.
2: Good evening, Mrs. Briggs. May I step in?
4: I don't want any trouble now, Anderson.
2: I don't either. I've got enough.
4: Free Baron is in here. Come in.
2: Yeah, I want to see him.
8: What do you want, Anderson?
2: I want to know what your wife said to Mary on the phone.
4: Me? Why, nothing. Nothing at all.
2: Well, they must have said something. I came home and found a note saying she was going to her mother's.
4: Probably needed a rest.
2: How do you mean that?
5: Just a moment, pet. I'll handle this. Anderson, you're acting in a very obnoxious manner. Huh? And I will not have my wife insulted by every peasant in the block.
2: Why? What are you afraid of?
4: Yes, Free Baron. What are you afraid of?
5: I'm afraid of nothing. I had nothing to do with your misfortune at home, Anderson.
2: Then how did Mary know we were with that girl?
4: Free Baron, you didn't tell me.
2: Oh, he just kissed him.
4: Free Baron.
5: I barely passed the time of day, my dear.
2: Yeah, he only wanted to get a check cashed.
4: Oh, I see you're both in this together.
2: Well, how do you mean that?
4: Simply this, Anderson. Your little alibi won't work about the check. Free Baron cannot cash a check. Unless it's countersigned by me.
2: Well, maybe it was some other check.
4: Where did you get another check, Free Baron?
5: I refuse to answer.
4: Very well. You'll never forget this little episode, Free Baron. Humiliating me in front of a neighbor.
2: I don't get it, Free Baron.
5: Millicent knew nothing about your escapade.
2: Well, it wasn't an escapade. Only you and Homer knew I was with her.
5: Then perhaps you'd better look up Homer. In the meantime, you'll excuse me while I help Millicent pack her clothes.

0: Yep, yep. What is it?
1: Look, Homer, let me in.
0: What for?
1: I want to talk to you.
0: Well, make it snappy. I got to get back downtown. The fella at the hotel wants to see me about some cement work.
1: The fella, huh?
0: Yep.
1: Look, Homer, if you don't stay away from this child, she'll call the cops, and I'm not kidding.
0: Now, wait a minute, Oliver Anderson.
1: Oh, you wait, bud. Look, did you tell Martha that you met me in the hotel lobby with this client of mine?
0: Well, in a kind of roundabout way, I did, yep.
1: And she ran right over and told Mary.
0: She didn't do no such
1: don't
0: thing.
1: Don't tell me she didn't. Mary was so mad she threw out a whole pan full of pickles.
0: Shucks. I didn't think Martha'd ever do a thing like it, Oliver.
1: Well, she did.
0: Yes, so help me, I didn't.
1: Well, harm's been done.
0: Well, I'll tell Mary different. She believes me.
1: Mary's gone. Gone to her mother's.
0: Oh, say, now that is bad, ain't it? Mm. When's she going to bring her back? I'll tell her it ain't so.
1: That's too late for that. Martha's put me in a pretty bad spot, Homer.
0: Well, now, if she's gone and done that, she'll answer to me for it. Right's right, and I'll stand right up and tell her so, too, dagnabbit.
1: Oh, never mind, Homer. The damage has been done already.
0: Well, maybe you're right. Of course, there ain't need of me breaking up my home, too.
1: That's right. Yeah. But I'm telling you this, Homer. If you go down to that hotel to see Miss Childs, you're wasting your time.
0: Yeah, me?
1: Yeah.
0: You just don't know women. Didn't you hear me invite her to see our park?
1: Yes, I did. And being a lady, she didn't tell you what she thought of you.
0: Jealous, huh?
1: No. Anyhow, she's gone. She took the chain back this afternoon.
0: Oh, she did, eh?
1: Yeah.
0: Oh, me.
1: So you can take off your cowboy suit and pick up life where you left off.
0: Yep. Maybe you're right, Oliver. Sure acted the fool. Martha is a good woman, and I reckon I should appreciate her.
1: And you should teach her not to carry talk around where it isn't wanted.
0: Look here, young fella. Don't you worry none about it, Oliver. I'll sure give her a piece of my mind about that.
1: Well, now you're getting somewhere.
0: If you'll just wait a minute, I'll walk as far as your house with you.
1: You better stay away from that hotel.
0: Oh, I ain't going down there. I just thought I'd drop in at the Gem Cafe a minute.
1: Not to see Antoinette Murphy, the waitress.
0: Well, now, she's a good kid. She's never seen any of them seashells I got at the beach, and I thought maybe she'd kind of like to look them over, you know what I mean?

0: No.
1: Nobody's home. Gee, I'm hungry. Gee, Pop, when do we eat?
0: Eat? Yeah, when do we eat?
1: Maybe there's some junk in the icebox, huh?
0: Could be. Let's look.
1: Well, there's some pickles in the backyard. I guess Mom must be pretty mad.
0: Well, so am I. Why didn't she talk to me first? Why does she listen to these gossiping neighbors?
1: Anything good you eat in the icebox, Pop?
0: Some of that stew. If we could warm it up a bit.
1: Gee, stew again?
0: Well, you're hungry, aren't you?
1: Yeah, I guess so. Gee, it's lonesome without Mom.
0: Well, it's all her fault, Junior.
1: Maybe if you told her you were sorry.
0: Sorry? Sorry about what? I haven't done anything.
1: Maybe Mom's crying and everything.
0: I don't see why.
1: She must feel awful.
0: Yeah. Yeah, I suppose she does. Hand me that pot holder, son. Well, you just can't pull up your roots and start over.
1: Yeah. Here, Pop.
0: Thanks.
1: Well, I suppose I can spend my vacations with you, Pop.
0: I'm sure you can. What are you talking about?
1: Well, I mean, if Mom can't get over the shock and everything.
0: That's your mom now.
1: Oh, yeah.
0: Now just act like nothing happened. Give her the cold treatment.
2: Okay. Oh, I've never been so angry in my life. Never.
1: Welcome home, Mom.
2: Mother kept me talking for hours. Well, what's wrong with you, Oliver?
0: You decided to come home, huh?
2: Why, of course.
0: Well, you've heard Martha's story. Yeah, do you want to hear mine?
2: Yours? Oh, what do you know about pickles?
0: What does pickles have to do with it?
2: Martha told me the wrong way to fix the pickles. I was so mad at the way they came out, I threw the whole pan of them out.
0: Now, wait a minute. You didn't go to your mother's just because Martha told you...
2: Oh, of course not. I went to Mother's to get the recipe she uses. I left you a note. Surely you saw it.
1: Pop found it.
0: Wait a minute. You mean you only went to your mother's to get a recipe and you're not angry?
2: Oh, of course not, silly. I met Mr. Thompson on the street. He told me what a wonderful sale you'd made. I'm really proud of you, darling.
0: You are?
2: Mm-hmm.
0: Did he tell you who the client was?
2: Oh, come now. Don't be childish.
0: Huh?
2: Of course he did. He said she was a very attractive young lady.
0: Oh.
2: And she complimented you highly.
0: Oh. Oh? Oh. Oh.
1: Gee, Mom, you're sure broad-minded, uh-huh. Isn't she, Pop?
0: Oh, certainly. What made you think she could be otherwise?
2: Now, if you'll get out of the way, I'll get us something to eat in a hurry.
0: Oh, gee, you're really back home to stay, huh?
2: Mm-hmm.
0: You didn't believe what Martha said?
2: Martha? Well, she didn't say anything that...
0: Oh.
2: Oh, I think that's Mr. Briggs. He was coming this way when I saw him.
0: Junior, tell Briggs I can't see him now.
1: Okay. But hurry up dinner, Mom.
0: Look, after this, when you go to your mother's, put down the reason, too, will you? I thought you left because the client turned out to be a girl.
2: Oh, how silly. What's wrong in showing a client around the store? After all, business is business.
0: Gee, that's right.
3: I can't help it if your father is busy. I have to see this very boat.
0: Now, wait a minute, Briggs. We're just going to eat.
3: I can't help that, Anderson. I don't care how you treat your own family, but you'll not break up mine.
2: Why, Mr. Briggs, what's wrong?
0: I'll go over, Mary. I won't be in a minute.
2: Well, I don't get it. Mr. Anderson will be over in a few minutes, Mr. Briggs.
3: Very well. I'll not be blamed for Anderson's escapade.
1: I'll be in my room, Mom. When dinner's ready, call me, huh?
2: Wait, Junior. What does he mean, Oliver? What escapade?
0: Oh, nothing. I just took the client to lunch at the hotel, and Millicent is angry because Briggs sat down with us.
2: Oh, how cozy.
0: Well...
2: You didn't tell me you took her to the hotel to eat.
0: Well, we didn't have a chance.
2: And how many times have I asked you to take me there to eat? How many times have you said it's awfully expensive?
0: It was on the firm. I had to do it.
2: Now, what do Millicent and Martha think about me? Oliver, you should have more respect for me than...
0: Now,
2: to...
0: look, oh, Mary, please try to understand.
1: Uh-oh, here we go again, folks.

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Others in the cast were Jenny Johnson as Mrs. Briggs, George Peroni as Freebairn, and Jacqueline DeWitt. Music by Gordon Kibbe, sound effects by Ray Erlenborn, and your announcer is Ken Peters. The Anderson Family is a Hollywood Broadcasters production, transcribed from Hollywood.

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1: From Hollywood, California, we bring you the Smiths of Hollywood. From the Smiths, played as usual by Brenda Marshall as Nancy Smith.
2: Bumps, what were you and Uncle Cecil talking about?
1: Jan Ford as daughter Bumps.
3: Uncle Cecil's travels. He was telling me about a tribe of wild women in Africa with no tongues.
1: Harry Von Zell as Bill Smith.
4: Well, I don't believe that. Wild women with no tongues?
5: No tongues, William. That's what makes them wild.
1: And that was Arthur Treacher as Uncle Cecil visiting from England. The music in our program, much of it still in the drawing board stage, is furnished by Charles Alvino Hathaway and his all-boy orchestra. Our sponsor, of course, is familiar. If you don't believe it, listen.

0: Well, that takes care of all the introductions, except the two most important ones. Our sound man, Wayne Kenworthy. And engineer, Howard Cooley. Who are quite a help in making this program impossible. But now on with the Smiths of Hollywood. Here's Bill Smith.
1: Hi, everybody. This is Doghouse Smith speaking. Old Doghouse Smith, known to his more intimate friends as Eight Ball Smith. Better explain that. It began this morning when I woke up, in a way. You know, there's nothing worse than waking up with hammers beating inside your head and seeing through bloodshot eyes the lovely vision of your wife, clear-eyed and collected, looking at you with that, I warned you, look.

0: Good morning, darling.
1: Oh.
0: How do you feel?
1: Nancy, you have a cruel streak in you. Can't you look at me and tell how I feel?
0: No, oh, you poor thing. Would you like a nice warm martini?
1: Oh. Nancy, when I said you were cruel, I was wrong. You are inhumane.
0: Oh, do you want to sleep some more?
1: Even if I did want to sleep some more, what chance would I have?
0: Well, I thought it was a nice party, didn't you?
1: Nancy, believe me, I don't wish to discuss that party. What time did we get home?
0: Daylight. Of course, we started home at midnight.
1: I know, I know. We started home at midnight, and I said, the evening is young, I said.
0: Yes. I didn't think you'd remember.
1: Unfortunately, I do. I remember. We started home again at 1 o'clock and again at 2 o'clock, and you were giving me the eye every hour on the hour.
0: What eye, darling?
1: You know what eye, the eye that husbands always get from their wives. And believe me, there's nothing worse than that you'll feel sorry tomorrow look.
0: Oh, that's silly.
1: Yeah.
0: Especially since you have nothing to feel sorry for. Why, you are the life of the party.
1: Mm-hmm. In a moment, you'll tell me I put on a lampshade for a hat and began impersonating Tom Brenneman. But I didn't. I know I didn't. All I did was sit in the corner all night with some stuffed shirt talking about life.
0: I know, darling. And you were quite charming.
1: Well, I was? Really?
0: Oh, everyone thought so.
1: Hmm.
0: Especially Cynthia Glamour.
1: Well, now don't be womanish. All Cynthia and I talked about, dear, was you.
0: Uh-huh. I knew you were talking about me.
1: But we weren't talking. I mean, not like you think.
0: How do you know what I think?
1: Well, oh, is there any cold water for a shower?
0: I'll go cool some for you. You know, I can't figure out why an intelligent man like you is taken in by a woman like Cynthia Glamour.
1: Taken in by a woman like the... Nancy, believe, I haven't the slightest interest in Cynthia Glamour.
0: Oh, you haven't?
1: No.
0: Well, at 4 this morning, you thought it would be a fine idea if we all went over to Cynthia's house and sang songs and scrambled eggs.
1: What a fiendish memory you have.
0: Oh, no. No, just curious about human nature. For example, I wonder why you spent so much time telling Cynthia how fast you ran the 100-yard dash when you were in college.
1: What is wrong with running the 100-yard dash in college? Ooh. Thousands are running the...
0: Nothing, nothing. Except you keep running it. And I may have a small mind, but it always seems to me that when you're talking to some female, you leer.
1: Now, don't say it. I do not leer. And just because I'm in a weakened condition, I refuse to be intimidated. Cynthia Glamour just happens to be one of those kind of women who make other women
0: Cynthia
1: jealous.
0: Cynthia Glamour just happens to be one of those kind of women. Period.
1: Nancy, believe me, this is beneath you. Cynthia is a good sport, and so is her husband.
0: Well, I'm glad you think so, dear.
1: Yes.
0: Because they're due for brunch at any minute now.
1: Oh, no.
0: Mm-hmm.
1: No.
0: You invited them all and all the other charming people who stayed on till dawn to come and have brunch with us.
1: Oh, Gabriel's teeth, I forgot. Nancy, honest, I can't stand any of those people. We have to do something.
0: Well, I should have... You'd have thought of that before you invited them.
1: Well, why didn't you stop me?
0: Well, I tried to, darling.
1: Oh.
0: But unfortunately, there wasn't a croquet mallet around to hit you with.
1: Yeah. Well, honest, we have to do something. I can't... Listen, Uncle Cecil is good at subterfuge. Let's get him up and ask him what to do.
0: Darling, Uncle Cecil is probably still at the party.
1: Huh?
0: If you remember, he didn't come home with us.
1: Yeah, I'm not... How do you like that? Gets invited to a party, doesn't even know when to leave. The hostess winds the alarm clock, but Uncle Cecil, he wants to scramble eggs and sing songs. Nancy, we weren't the only people who stayed until dawn, were we?
0: Oh, no. There were 10 more. But you'll see, they're all coming for brunch.
1: No, now, please,
0: oh,
1: Nancy.
0: Yes, they
1: no,
0: are.
1: No,
0: yes.
1: No, I'll do something. I'll put up a measles sign, or I'll lock the door up. I know, I'll call them all up, and I'll tell them we're in Chicago.
0: Oh, you're brilliant, dear.
1: Well, I'll tell them... Nancy, they'll start arriving any minute, and I'll help me. What will I tell them?
0: Well, you might tell them how fast you run the 100-yard dash when you were in college.
1: Isn't that sweet? Isn't that sweet? Nancy, my dear, I do. There's something about you I love. But at the moment, I can't for the life of me think what it is. ¶¶ Miss Glamour?
0: What daylight does to a man. Last night she was Cynthia.
1: Quiet, Nancy. Miss Glamour, this is Bill Smith. I... Huh? Oh, fine, fine. How do you feel? Oh, yes. Well, Nancy, boy, she feels fine, too. Uh-huh. Yeah, well, the reason I called was... Huh? You did what? You lay awake all night trying to remember how far I'd thrown the shot put? 10 feet? No, no, you've got it wrong, Miss Lagamore. It was 10 flat. That's how fast I ran the 100-yard dash. Yeah. No, no, no, no. It must have been someone else. I never put the shot.
0: Poor Bill, not a shot to put.
1: Yeah, Nancy, please. What is that, Miss Lagamore? Yeah, oh, that was Nancy. Yeah, she said to give you her love. Yeah. You're welcome, yes. Yeah. Oh, the reason I called. Well, it was about brunch. You see, Miss Glamour, unfortunately, we have to drive to Fresno.
0: That's a twist.
1: Yeah. Oh, no, no, no. We just got word. Nancy's mother. Well, the telegram was a bit vague, but the quite a high fever. And she's... Yes. Well, we will. Oh, yes, yes. We'll call you when we get back. Oh, I don't know. Might be several days. George, Bill Smith. Oh, fine. Yeah, fine. No, I wasn't. No, I wasn't. Yes, fine. How do you feel? Oh, that's too bad. Yeah. Well, look, George, the reason I called was about the brunch, you know. Well, I was... The brunch. I was one... The brunch. The brunch, yeah. You know, breakfast and lunch. I was wondering if you'd take a rain check because... No. No, no, it's Nancy's mother. Double pneumonia. Yeah, we're leaving for Fresno. Well, I am really awfully sorry, Mrs. Breslin, and we will, I promise. We'll call you as soon as we get back. Yes, Nancy's mother. Leprosy. Oh, boy. What a business. Is that everyone we invited to brunch, Nancy?
0: All except the cab driver who brought us home.
1: Now, listen, even the best-intentioned ribbing can get out of hand, dear, and I'm not a criminal. I did nothing wrong.
0: Oh, no, look, Bill, I apologize.
1: Well,
0: I mean it.
1: Gee.
0: Now, really, darling, you were quite charming. You were just happy. You know, there's something about a woman in love which refuses to recognize that her man can be happy because of something else besides herself. Whether the rival is other people, a newspaper, or a highball. Anything that the woman can't be. Do I make sense?
1: A lot of sense. And I love you. Stick your lips over this way. I want to kiss you.
2: Well, much again for breakfast?
1: Now, Bumps, listen. I was merely kissing your very wonderful mother. Do you object?
2: No, and even if I did, I don't see what good it would do.
1: Well.
2: Pop, did you hear the latest moron joke?
1: No, and...
2: One moron said to the other, "Do you want to chew my gum?" And the other moron answered, "Which one? Upper or lower?"
1: Oh.
0: Oh, Bumps, where do you hear such stories?
2: From Jimmy. Here's another one.
1: Well...
2: One moron says to the other, "So you're from Colorado, which part?" And the other moron says, "All of me." Wasn't that good, Pop?
1: Yes, Bumps, don't you think you're a little old for Jimmy?
3: Good morning. Don't bother answering that. I have a question to ask, and I expect a civil answer.
1: Well, got up on the wrong side of bed, did we?
3: We, if us must be editorial about this, haven't been to bed yet at all. And at the cost of making myself repetitious and a bore, I have a question to ask. Where are the aspirins?
1: Oh-ho, we have a headache this morning?
3: No, William, we do not have a headache. The window in my room won't stay up, and I thought I'd prop it up with an aspirin. Now, where are the aspirins?
1: Well, in that case, Uncle Cecil, they're on the night table next to my bed.
3: Thank you, William. Thank you for answering my question.
1: Tanto.
3: That is all I want from you in the way of conversation for the rest of the day.
2: Uncle Cecil, what do you use for an eye wash? Red ink?
3: Ooh! Why don't you go outside and play in the poison ivy? I say, William, what time did you and Nancy get home?
4: Oh, it was early.
0: Yes, wasn't it, though?
4: Mm-hmm. Did you just get home, Uncle Cecil?
3: Oh, an hour ago, yes. I've been sitting out on the veranda waiting for the sun to come up.
0: Are you sure the sun was what you were waiting for?
3: Nancy, there is something about women and termites which repulse me. I'm really provoked at the woman who gave the party last night.
1: Well, Mrs. Ambold, why? I thought she was wonderful.
3: Wonderful? Do you know what that woman did?
1: What?
3: At 6 this morning, she had the nerve to shoo me out of the house.
0: Oh. Well, you're lucky she shooed. I would have used DDT.
3: No consideration. And I just sold that movie chap on an idea for a picture.
1: Which movie chap?
3: That's the trouble, William. I didn't get his name.
1: What?
3: I forget. But he mentioned he was willing to pay $25,000 for my movie.
1: Wait a minute. When did you write a movie?
3: Just before the confounded hostess shooed us out the door. $25,000! Imagine that.
2: That reminds me of the latest moron story.
1: Wait a minute.
2: It seems that two morons...
1: Wait, just a minute, Bob. Uncle Cecil, I didn't know you wrote movies.
3: Well, I didn't either, William. But last night I had a terrific idea. An historical epic about the American Revolutionary War.
0: Well, that's been done 100 times, Uncle Cecil.
3: Not like I want to do it.
1: No, Bert.
3: Now, in my story, Paul Revere can't find his bridle, and England wins the war.
1: Oh. Well, now, that is just great. You mean to say some producer wanted to buy this? What producer?
3: Well, that's the trouble, William. I can't remember his name. I know if I saw him. $50,000! Imagine that.
0: Are you serious, Uncle Cecil?
3: Serious? Nancy, I'm tragic. Now, let's have breakfast, a pancake breakfast. I want to drown myself in maple syrup. You know, sometimes I wonder if I'm smart. I should check my IQ.
2: IQ? Hmm. That reminds me of a moron story.
1: Oh, no.
2: One moron says to the other, "Do you know my IQ?" And the second moron says, "IQ? I IQ, too."
3: Oh, no. Oh, how utterly horrible. Tell me, Nancy, was your daughter born during a child shortage?
2: Psychiatry tells us great humor masks the most sensitive souls. But if you don't like my humor, I'll give it up.
3: That is the most brilliant suggestion of the morning.
2: Very well, but I won't allow my ego to be buried. I'll go practice my piano. That's what I'll do.
1: Well...
2: But you'll be sorry.

0: I say, Nancy, can't you stop that little music, old delinquent?
1: Or would you rather have her tell moron jokes?
0: 1, 2, 3, 4. 1, 2, 3, 4. Come, the little moron, count past four.
2: Listen, Nancy, can't bumps practice later in the day? Really, it's quite a bit to face at this hour of the morning.
0: Oh, I'll fix it. I'll turn on the wireless. That's what I'll do. That will drown her.

radio friends was Hopalong Hathaway and his Pasadena prune pickers playing that new popular piece, You Broke My Heart in a Million Pieces, But Who Wants a Hamburger for a Heart? Blues. Hopalong Hathaway will be back with more jolly music after a word from our sponsor.

0: And that was the sponsor of the Smiths of Hollywood. Now back to Hopalong Hathaway and his Pasadena
1: Uncle
0: Prune
1: Cecil,
0: Pickers.
1: Turn
0: take
1: that
0: it away,
1: radio
0: Hop.
1: Off.
2: How can I be a musical protege when no one lets me practice?
3: Later, dear. Your father has a sick headache.
2: I didn't know men got those, too.
4: Do you have to talk, do you, little magpie? I'm trying to think. Now, what was that movie producer's name?
5: Well, Uncle Cecil, what did he look like?
4: Well, he was tallish, you know, and he wore glasses. Or was that somebody else? Oh, I don't know. Maybe he was short and fat.
3: Maybe you dreamed the whole thing.
4: Oh, no, Nancy. Oh, no. I distinctly remember the man saying, we ought to get together or something like that. Confounded, here is a fortune within my grasp. I can't remember who was offering me the fortune. I say, I couldn't have been that stiff, could I? Well, I think I'll go out to the backyard and try to get a grip on myself. I don't know.
3: Well, take a tip from me and get a grip on something firmer than yourself.
4: Oh, Nancy, you know you have a very cruel streak. I say, if the phone rings, call me, will you? Maybe that movie cap will ring me up.
5: Boy, am I glad I don't have the head he must have.
3: Oh, that's mighty brave talk from a man bulging at the temples like you.
5: Oh, no. Now, Nancy, I feel perfectly fine.
3: Fine. Then I'll get us some breakfast. Now, let's see. Maybe some oysters with whipped cream.
5: Oh, no, Nancy. Nancy, please.
2: Who was the movie producer Uncle Cecil was talking to? Oh.
3: Well, I think he dreamed the whole thing.
5: Of course.
3: I didn't see any movie producers, did you?
5: No, the movie producer was probably one of the waiters playing a gag. Hey, You want to have some fun?
3: Well, I'm willing. Well, let's have breakfast first.
5: Huh? No. Listen. I'll go upstairs. Nancy, listen to me. I'll go upstairs and talk over the upstairs phone extension.
3: Oh, what sport?
5: No, you don't see what I mean. I'll disguise my voice and pretend that I'm a movie producer, and you call Uncle Cecil to the downstairs phone.
2: I get it.
3: Well, Bill Smith, you ought to be ashamed.
5: No.
3: It'll be funny, though, won't it?
5: You said it.

0: said to call Uncle Cecil to the phone.
1: All right. But Bill's little jokes usually backfire. Uncle Cecil! Uncle Cecil!
2: You calling me, Nancy?
1: Someone wants you on the phone.
2: What? Oh, really?
3: I say, do you suppose it could be that movie chap? Did he give his name?
0: I couldn't understand the name.
3: Well, that sounds like the man, yes. Now, give me the phone, will you? Now, if this deal comes through, I'll have a phone of my own put in. Maybe several. Hello?
4: Hello? Sir Cecil Smythe? This is Mr. Affolt.
3: Who?
4: Affolt. Don't tell me you don't remember me. After that long talk we had last night about your movie idea, $1 million idea.
3: Oh, yes, of course, yes. How are you, old chap?
4: I'm fine. I just called to confirm our date for this morning. Is noon all right?
3: Noon? Oh, yes, splendid.
4: Very good. Then I'll see you at my house. Make it sharp if you can. I won't have much time.
3: Of course. By the way, how do I get to your house, Mr.?
4: You don't have a car? Well, take a cab then. I'll pay for it. But I'll see you at noon sharp. Goodbye.
3: One minute, Mr. Confound it.
0: What's the matter, Uncle Cecil?
3: Hang it all, what a miserable situation.
0: Are you rich now that you sold your movie? Now you can pay me the 82 cents you owe me.
3: Oh, be quiet, you little gargoyle.
0: Ooh, I always knew money would go to your head.
3: I'm not rich, but I will be. And the greatest pleasure of being rich will be cutting you off without a cent.
1: Well, you'd better hurry if you're going to meet someone at noon.
3: That's just the point. I don't know whom I'm to meet or where. I say, could a man be named Womp Womp? Well, it sounded just like that. Why didn't I get the chap's name?
5: Uncle Cecil, what's the matter?
3: William, a tragedy.
5: What?
3: That movie chap just called while you were upstairs and he wants to give me $1 million.
5: Oh, come now, Uncle Cecil.
3: But really, William, how can I meet him if I don't know who he is or where he lives? Oh, drat and double drat.

0: It's past noon. Aren't you going to keep your day?
1: $2 million practically in my hand.
0: $2 million? That's what I call inflation.
1: I'm going to drown myself. I know. I'll go and hurl myself in the Los Angeles River. Oh, why was I born?
2: Oh, boy, do we have him running.
3: $2 million. Oh, look, Bill, I think we ought to tell him.
2: Yeah, okay, but after we pull the gag once more, I'm going up the upstairs phone again, and you call him to the downstairs.

0: The phone, you say? Honey!
1: Here, hand me that receiver quick. Hello? Hello?
2: Hello, Smythe. Where are you?
1: Well, where are you?
2: I'm right here.
1: Oh, yes. So you are, yes. Now, where is that?
2: At my house. You were supposed to be here at noon sharp.
1: Oh, I'm dreadfully sorry. Yes, I got tied up in a conference with David Ozanek and Daryl Selznick.
2: Well, of course, if you're not interested in a $3 million deal...
1: Oh, but I am, old chap. I say, I meant to call you, but I didn't have your number.
2: Yes, well, no harm done. Now, you get right over here.
1: Of course. But where?
2: Here, I'm still at home.
1: I say, old chap, now, how do I get there?
2: Get a taxi.
1: But the address, I mean.
2: Oh, the address, yes. Well, it's the same one, you know. But hurry, I have to be at the Brown Derby in an hour.
1: You do? I say, why don't I meet you there?
2: Oh, so that's it. My house isn't good enough for you, huh?
1: Oh, yes, it is. Yes, I'll be delighted to come to your house.
2: Well, then come then and hurry. Goodbye.
1: Hello? Hello? Oh, Pastor Pazuli. And seventh son of a seventh son. Now what will I do?
3: Lose another million, Uncle Cecil?
1: Oh, be quiet, I'll stuff you up the flu. Oh, misery, misery, why was I ever...

0: Bill, this joke's gone far enough. We have to tell Uncle Cecil.
1: All right, but he sure fell hard. And the ingratiating way he talked. Where is he now?
2: He's been phoning for a half hour now.
1: He's probably calling every number in the phone book. Wait a minute, here he comes. I hate to end the joke, but I guess I better.
3: Hello, hello, hello. Hi-ho, everybody. I say, what are you looking so startled about?
1: Well, your changed mood, Uncle Cecil. An hour ago, you were going to drown yourself in the Los Angeles River.
3: Oh, yes, yes, yes. But then I didn't know how to get in touch with that movie chap, you see. Huh? Well, I solved it all.
1: You solved it? How?
3: Oh, it's quite simple. I simply called Mrs. Ambold, our hostess at the party last night, and got the names of all the guests who stayed after midnight.
0: Oh, but there were still 20 or 30 people at midnight.
3: Yes, I just called them all. And I invited them over for cocktails this afternoon.
4: You what?
3: Yes, the whole group.
0: Well, they can't come. We're in Fresno, remember, Bill?
4: Oh.
3: Yes, one of those 20 people will be that producer chap. And I'll get a chance to explain. Mm. Oh, I say, don't you think I'm brilliant? Oh.

And so we wave farewell to the Smiths who are waiting out Uncle Cecil's party in the attic. The Smiths of Hollywood is written by Dick Nosselman and Bob Presnell, Jr., and directed by Bob Presnell, Jr. Andrew Hickox is the producer. Starred in our cast is Arthur Treacher, Brenda Marshall, Harry Von Zell, and Jan Ford. The music is scored and misconducted by Charles Hathaway. And this is Tyler McVeigh, who once ran the 100-yard dash himself, saying, cheerio until next time.

0: I've been gardening in white gloves.
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4: Hello?
5: Hello, and welcome once again to Down the Line with me, Gary Bellamy. Yes, we're back. Now, I know we've had our detractors, like all groundbreaking things throughout history have had. Some people have been very angry, but often that's a reaction that takes place when you don't understand something. Some of the criticism has been very hurtful, but I'm used to it. I've been doing it for years, and I've got a very broad back and lots of awards, and I've also had a little bit of counselling. But I am back, and I'm here to stay. So why don't you give us a call on 0800 068 7060 or email me, Gary Bellamy, defiant as ever, at downtheline@bbc.co.uk. War. Is it a good thing or a bad thing? You know, a lot of people say that we're anti-war. We all say we're anti-war. But is there something to be said for war? Does it have a purpose? Well, a new book out this week, War, What Is It Good For?, tries to put forward the case for war being a positive force in the world. 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Okay, down the line from America now, we've got Professor Tom Wiley, who has written a controversial new book on war called War, What Is It Good For? Tom, welcome to Down the Line.
6: Good day, sir.
5: Now, what exactly is this book all about?
6: Well, I am a warologist, and
5: yeah.
6: I make no apologies for the fact that I am a wholehearted and total supporter of war.
5: So your book's called War, What Is It Good For?
6: Uh-huh.
5: What is war good for, in your opinion?
6: Well, as I've stated already, I am not anti-war. War can be seen as a natural force and a force for change, a force for good, a force for growth and innovation.
5: Mm.
6: War can be entertaining. It can also...
5: In what way can war be entertaining?
6: Well, I mean, just look at the movies. Look at the way that Hollywood has exploited war, conflict, battle.
5: That's true. And even computer games.
6: Absolutely.
5: I mean, these days you've got children fighting World War One, World War Two. They're fighting lots of wars. I mean, do you think...
6: It's an excellent training ground for the soldiers of the future. War, I would contend, is a crucible in which men can find out if they really are men.
5: But do you think that...
6: Sorry, can I make one more point
5: here? Of course,
6: yeah. We have an almost inexhaustible supply of surplus young men who are prone to acts of mindless violence. Well, why not pit these mindless men against one another and allow that violence to flourish unchecked?
5: Do you think so? You really think you're
6: just...
5: Why
6: not?
5: I don't want
6: to encounter these people on the street. Why don't we remove these unsociable elements and put them where they can really express themselves violently and brutally?
5: So they get shot?
6: Absolutely. One brutal young man against another brutal young man. It's been going on since time began.
5: And
6: I feel that we have become effeminized,
5: mm-hmm.
6: and that in the past we would quite happily go to war with another country, mm-hmm. so forth and so on.
5: Well, we still go to war with other countries,
6: yeah,
5: quite happily.
6: We don't do it with the same sort of panache, and so forth and so on.

0: think we should be ashamed of that. It's not something we should brush under the carpet.
1: Do you
0: think we should get it out in the open?
1: Yeah,
0: Come on, there's your camp, there's my camp. Okay, guys, let's have it. Bang.
1: Do you think that war is inherent in all of us? Do you think there'll ever be a day where we don't fight anymore? Do you believe there'll be a day of peace on Earth?
0: Gary, let me say something to you. I would love it if we were a peace-loving species, but I don't believe we are. I think Homo sapiens has always been moved to violence. And my only concern is that in recent years we've been fighting the wrong people.
1: Well, let's look at it. You're a warologist, yeah?
0: I am indeed a warologist.
1: If we were going to go to war now with somebody, who would you go to war with and why? And what benefits would we get?
0: Right. If, like me, you enjoy a long, drawn-out war of attrition, then I would pick somebody like the Germans or a very tricky foe in the form of the Southeast Asians, generally. If you want an easy time, of course, it's the Italians.
1: Right.
0: Plucky little Denmark has a history, a martial history, but these days, 3 days maximum over on the whole place.
1: Do you think we could have a war in 3 days and win somewhere?
0: Denmark, a cinch.
1: Who is the best country at war? Who are the most fierce?
0: Well, one of the most feared would have to be the Japanese, but, you know, you drop the big one on them, they shut up pretty quick.
1: Thank you very much, Tom Wiley, our guest. Good luck with your book there, and thanks for giving us your time. I don't know what time it is in America, but thanks anyway. And I'm sure we'll have a lot of calls on that topic. And in fact, we've got Jenny from Cheshire. Hello, Jenny.
2: Hello.
1: How are you?
2: Hello, I'm fine, thank you.
1: And what would you like to discuss?
2: I just wanted to pick up on the point that you made about people thinking that chocolate's been taken too seriously.
1: Yeah.
2: Yes. And, and I just like to say, well, I don't think it is at all, because I think chocolate's a very emotive part of people's lives, and I think it should be taken seriously, and I think it should be celebrated, and I think the more chocolate there is out there and the more chocolate related activities and events, I think the better.
1: Do you eat a lot of chocolate yourself?
2: Yes, I do. I would consider myself a chocoholic. I'm a member of the Chocolate Society.
1: Right.
2: I mean, you know, we don't say that people take wine too seriously, or being a connoisseur of something like single malt whiskey or something like that. And you know, the Chocolate Society is nothing really different. It's about celebrating this fantastic substance.
1: And tell me, what's your favourite kind of chocolate?
2: I'm a big fan of milk chocolate.
1: Yes.
2: Dark chocolate would be in my kind of more sensual moments, I suppose, because dark chocolate is really for the romantics and the passionate people.
1: Yes.
2: And white chocolate, I think, is more...
1: more for belly dancers, really, isn't it?
2: Yes. No, yeah. I can say, and you can get a layer of each in some chocolates, a sort of mixed... don't know what you call it, really, mixed race kind of chocolate.
1: Mixed race chocolate, all packed together in perfect harmony.
2: Absolutely, living side by side.
1: Side by side.
2: Yeah.
1: So it's interesting, because do you know that when you eat chocolate, it releases the same chemical in your brain that it releases when you're having sex?
2: Yeah. Yes, I do.
1: So I can imagine it can be quite saucy at times.
2: Well, it can be a great tool sometimes.
1: A tool?
2: In the bedroom.
1: In the bedroom?
2: It can, an aid, I think.
1: It depends what you do with it, I suppose.
2: It depends what you do with it, and one shouldn't limit oneself as to what one does with it, I'd say.
1: Really?
2: Oh, yeah, absolutely, yeah.
1: Wow.
2: In the privacy of your own home, I think you can use chocolate as well as you can.
1: I suppose you can do a lot of, you can have a lot of fun with the curly whirly.
2: Yes. No, I mean, please don't overinterpret what I'm saying, but, you know, it could happen.
1: Okay, well, you know what, thanks very much for your call. That was very, very, very
2: okay.
1: Interesting. I'm feeling quite hot under the collar. Thanks for your call.
2: Okay, bye-bye.
1: Bye. I've got Humphrey Milner on the phone from Siren Sister. Hello, Humphrey.
3: Yes, hello there.
1: Yeah.
3: I wanted to ring in and talk to you about this business of who we should be at war with, or who...
1: Yeah, who would you like to be bombed by, Humphrey?
3: You know, historically, of course, the great enemy of the British has been our geographically closest neighbour, the French, obviously, across the... across the channel there, way back from Norman times right through medieval period, when of course either the French kings were ruling England or we were ruling the French, the Hundred Years' War, Battle of Agincourt, all the sort of business, right through,
1: of course.
3: The French have always traditionally been our enemies. So I think if we were to be bombed by someone now, I think it should be obviously the French, and I think that they would do it with a degree of sophistication and style and culture, and bring a certain sense of class to any future engagements between us and
1: yeah. But come on, Humphrey, do you seriously think the French would have any chance in beating us?
3: Well, I think their rugby team are pretty frightening.
1: Well, that's a good point.
3: I suppose what I'm saying is, you know, if we were to be overrun and govern

0: and in a sense by the French than by certainly by anyone from the Middle East. I think we have a lot more in common with them, and after a few years we'd probably sort of forget about it.
1: Thanks very much for your call, Humphrey.
0: My pleasure.
1: We're talking about toothpaste and we've got Samson on the phone. Hello, Samson.
2: Oh, hello, Gary.
1: Hello.
2: Yes, it's a marvellous discussion you are having here about the toothpaste. Because there's so many flavours. You can get the ones with the stripe in it, and they have it in the tube. Sometimes they have it in the squeeze tumbler, in the upright thing you can squeeze it out.
1: We've seen them.
2: And you go into the supermarket, and there's so much choice and selection, and you are in a confusing state. You're wondering, shall I go for this? Shall I go for that? What shall I do? Isn't it?
1: Yeah, it's like
2: that. You're in a dilemma.
1: It is.
2: And what does that remind you of? It reminds you of the issue of whether or not Jesus Christ, the Lord Savior, can come into your life.
1: Yeah, I don't understand what that's got to do with toothpaste.
2: You're thinking about...
1: I think you're looking for reasons to talk about God.
2: No.
1: Well,
2: no,
1: you are. God, we could be talking about any subject, like garden furniture or fridges, and you'd turn it round to talk about Christianity.
2: Gary, please. The selection, the decision you have to make, whether I have to this toothpaste or the other, is the same decision you have to make, whether you want the Lord to come and take you. Or
1: you cannot compare choosing God to choosing Mentadent P.
2: I can hear it now. You are the son of Beelzebub. No, Beelzebub is telling you, come with me into the
1: Let me ask you a question.
2: Samson, one second.
1: If Jesus Christ comes back, second coming and all that, let me ask you a question. What toothpaste would he choose?
2: What
1: toothpaste would Jesus Christ choose when he returns, if he returns, for his second coming?
2: What are you talking about? Don't be cheeky. Jesus Christ, the Lord Savior, is a miracle worker. His teeth are glistening forever. He is a savior of all mankind.
1: And teeth. Thanks very much for your call.
2: Please don't.
1: Okay, I've got Wendy from Frinton-on-Sea. Hello, Wendy.
3: Hello, Gary.
1: Hello.
3: Hello. Listen, right? I've been listening to your show for weeks. I love it. You really are a silly basket. You're a silly basket, aren't you?
1: I know.
3: But I was reading up about toothpaste.
1: Yeah.
3: I've never brushed my teeth. No, one day it's gone past and I brushed my teeth. Never do me any harm.
1: Well, how many teeth have you got?
3: 4.5.
1: You've only got 4.5 teeth. How can you have half a tooth?
3: But they're beauties. They are beautiful. They are really, really beautiful teeth.
1: Right, well, thanks very much for your
3: call. Little curly white.
1: All right, lovely. Thanks for your call.
3: I'm grinning at you now, you silly basket.
1: Okay, my next call is Polly Jones from Epping. Hello, Polly.
4: Hello.
1: What we're talking about war, yes?
4: Yeah.
1: Who do you think we should go to war with?
4: Well, I mean, I'm not totally political or anything like that, but I just think that there's not a lot of support for the Iraq war, because there's not really an awful lot we're going to get from it.
1: There's not a lot we're going to get from it?
4: Yeah, I mean, there's not really a lot we're going to get from invading Iraq, is there?
1: What about removing a dictator, which we've done, and getting some oil?
4: I know, but I think people are really... I think society is based on a much more what's-in-it-for-me kind of thing. And I honestly think there'd be a bit more support if you invaded somewhere.
1: It always interests me when someone rings up and says, I'm not very political, but... And they make a political statement.
4: I think there's nothing sort of culturally or socially or economically about Iraq that we would want as a country. So
1: where would you like to invade instead, then? Where would you think...
4: I mean, for example... like if we went to Italy or something,
1: there's
4: an awful lot that we could take from that country.
1: Of course it'd be quite easy, wouldn't it?
4: Painting from the old masters, there's fine treasures, there's an awful lot of cultural stuff we could amass. But in Iraq, what are we going to bring back?
1: We don't go to war just to bring things back, do we?
4: No, I know. But I'm just saying, it was just a question you said. If you ask quite a lot of those people that marched against the war in Iraq, I wonder if a lot of them would say, well, because actually, what's the point?
1: So where would you...
4: Well, if we invaded France, we'd get the Mona Lisa.
1: What if we invaded Iraq, right, and we claimed it, so it was then our country, like we used to do in in the days of the
4: Honestly,
1: Empire?
4: Honestly, I think unless Ryanair went there wouldn't be much point.
1: Okay, got Major Brian Orr on the phone from Buckinghamshire. Hello, Major.
5: Hello there.
1: Hi, what's your question?
5: Well, it's not so much a question, really. It was just to ring up about war, really, and
1: right.
5: I'm just saying I'm all for it. I was in the army for 37 years, and I thoroughly enjoyed every day, and so did my men, those immediately below me. I can't speak for everyone in the army, of course. Things, war's changed now. It's not as fun as it was. It's become
1: well,
5: blurred.
1: What's fun about war?
5: Well, the uniforms, the respect of the men, valour, combat, all those things. I don't have to justify war to you.
1: Have you fought in any wars at all?
5: Of course I have.
1: Which one?
5: The Falklands.
1: The Falklands War?
5: Yes. Well, I say I actually fought. I didn't see action. I was in charge of clearing the seaweed.
1: We've got Nelson Thomas. Hello.
6: Hello.
1: Nelson?
6: Yes, hello. You're asking this question, aren't you? Who should we be at war with?
1: Yes.
6: I find it absolutely outrageous that you could ask such a question.
1: Why?
6: Well, it's who should we be at war with? Who should we be at war with? This is Radio 4. The phrase should be, with whom should we be at war? Not who should we be at war with.
1: Is that it?
6: That's it.
1: Thank you very much. Okay, I've got Fiona now. Hello, Fiona. You're down the line.
7: Hello.
1: Hello there.
7: Hello. I was just ringing in because, you know, the thing about toothpaste and everything.
1: It yeah.
7: just made me think about how it'd be funny to write a poem about it.
1: Okay.
7: So, here we go. When you go down the town today, you are faced with a wide array. Rows and rows of pastes and cream, designed to make your pearlies gleam. Fluoride bleaching, oral protection, fresher breath or plaque detection. Cavity preventative, toothpaste for the sensitive. Mouthwash and tongue scraper, breath spray, what a caper. Floss or mate and mint... Sorry, I'll carry on.
1: Yeah.
7: Floss or tape and minty sticks, they used to bake the paste from bricks. According to the internet, a fact you might want to forget is that the Romans used a paste and it was human urine based. I think we have come quite a way since the brick or urine day. Mm. But save us, please, from all the dross. We just want one paste and some floss.
1: That's unbelievable. Do you know what's so good about that is you rhymed some very, very complicated words. I can't remember exactly what they were now, but they had ives on the end of them. And I also find it very fascinating to find out that urine was actually used as a toothpaste.
7: Well, it was based on human urine. I think they kept it for quite a while in a pot because I was looking it up.
1: Well, listen, thanks very much for your call.
7: Okay, bye.
1: Thank you, bye. Great, great radio there. Kind of reminiscent of Home Truths. And I'm sure the late, great John Peel would be looking down with a wry smile on his face. Wasn't he great, Peely, eh? A radio colossus. Though I have to say, a lot of the music he played was absolute crap. Total codswallop. This is Down the Line. I'm Gary Bellamy. We're live on Radio 4. Give us a ring. 0800 068 7060. Or you can email us on the email, which is downtheline@bbc.co.uk.
8: How you doing, all right?
1: I'm fine, thanks. Who is this?
8: Morris.
1: Hello, Morris. Where are you from?
8: I'm Morris from London. I thought I'd talk to you about the Second World War.
1: Okay.
8: That was one whole big conflict, man.
1: It was.
8: There's all kinds of weapons involved in it. People died.
1: Yeah. Got Gordon Rust on the phone now from Bank.
9: Not Bank as such. I was near Bank. Just off Bank.
1: Bank in London.
9: Oh, yeah, no, it's Bank in London, but not the actual Bank. I mean, I say Banks, not many people know the place. It's the, it's a small, it's quite close to Bank.
1: Right.
9: Oh, it's just on, my mind's gone blank.
1: That's
9: sorry,
1: all right, that doesn't matter. What are you ringing about?
9: What country, who would you rather have a war with? You know,
1: oh, that's right, yeah.
9: This is a very personal view, but I mean, the country I would, well, it's not actually a country as such. It's,
1: right.
9: But you know those, that bloke, oh, what's it, they made a film about it. It was, the one where he's stuck in on the island and he's trying to,
1: Escape from Alcatraz.
9: No, not that one. The other one.
1: Shawshank Redemption.
9: No, it's like Shawshank Redemption, but not that one. It had the bloke who died. He had to take the
1: What country are you talking about?
9: You know, oh, it's very hot.
1: France, Japan.
9: No.
1: Middle East.
9: No, there was
1: Africa.
9: A war in there. They made there was a musical written about it in on the West End. You know that girl. Oh, marvellous voice.
1: Who would you like to have a war with?
9: Oh, that's what I'm coming to. I can't stand that they're not actually, I wouldn't say they've actually got their own country, but they're a people more than
1: you mean like the Kurds?
9: No, not the Kurds, but like the Kurds. You know, all the, you
1: okay.
9: know, I mean, I, it, it's on the tip of my tongue. It's the one with the, oh, dear Lord.
1: Well, what do they look like?
9: Well, you know that film,
1: come on.
9: The Lusty Month of May,
1: Just think of the name of the country.
9: I know the name of the country. It's just slipped my tongue. That's what I was phoning up about. My mind's gone completely blank.
1: Well, listen, why don't you get your mind sorted out and give us a ring back when you've remembered, yeah? Yeah? Thanks for your call.
9: Belgium.
1: Okay, we're now going to go to our caller on the line. We've got Matt Hupkirk from Stevenage. Hello, Matt. Is that you? Are you there?
10: Hello.
1: Hello.
10: My mate reckons that they're bringing out a new box of chocolates called Equality Street, right? Where they have black chocolates, white chocolates, and, like, you know, like, I don't know, little disabled chocolates. That's just mad, Gary.
1: Do you think? I think it's a good idea.
10: Oh, come on, that's just political correctness. It's gone mad.
1: Oh, but listen, it's great. I think it's a good thing, don't
10: really,
1: you?
10: Really? No, all that PC stuff, that's political correctness gone mad.
1: Yeah, but listen, the political correctness has been around for a long time now. You must be used to it.
10: I don't mind. If the chocolates taste nice, I don't mind. I just think it's political correctness gone mad, isn't it?
1: Well, thanks for your call. I'm sure we'll have a lot of opinions on that.
10: Okay.
1: Hello.
11: Hello, Gary. Yes. I've got an opinion about the chocolate thing. Is chocolate taken too seriously? Shut it!
1: Sorry?
11: I'm sorry, my dog's spot. Shut it! Will you shut it?
1: Okay. Chocolate.
11: Shut it!
1: Chocolate.
11: Sorry, so the chocolate. Yes.
1: Yeah.
11: I think. Will you shut it? I'm sorry, Gary. The dog. We shut it. Anyway.
1: Yes. What's your point about chocolate? Yeah.
11: I think the serious point about chocolate.
1: Yeah.
11: Shut it.
1: Jesus.
11: Shut it.
1: Right.
11: Now, the chocolate issue. But
1: yes.
11: Take it back. Shut it. Will you shut it?
1: Thanks for exiting. Thank you for your call.
11: Shut it.
1: All right. Thank you.
11: Shut it.
1: Okay, my next caller is Rebecca Frost.
12: That's right. I'm ringing up about toothpaste.
1: Mm.
12: I was listening to the lady reading the beautiful poem.
1: Oh, yeah, it was sweet, wasn't it?
12: And I mouthwash with urine myself.
1: Right.
12: It's got a lot of ammonia. It's very good for whitening the teeth. It's very good for oral hygiene,
1: is it?
12: For plaque and bacteria.
1: It can't be much fun for your friends and family.
12: They drink their own. They make their own. They drink their own. You got to drink your own. You can't drink anybody else's.
1: Do you drink it or just gargle it and spit it out?
12: Well, I do this. One moment. I just got a fresh batch.
1: What? You're actually doing it now? Right, we are breaking boundaries here on Radio 4. On Down the Line, there is a woman gargling urine live. Okay, I get the idea now. Thanks very much for your call, Rebecca. This must be a first for Radio 4. I can't even imagine even the most out-there pirate radio stations, not even Howard Stern, have ever done anything quite like that before. Although, come to think of it, that's the kind of thing they do on Woman's Hour every week these days. Okay, I've got some emails here. I've got one from Jim Legg in Berwick-upon-Tweed, who says his favourite war was the Cod War. And if you were to go to war with anyone, it might as well be with the Cod. Good point there, Jim. In fact, I don't think any cod got killed either. Also, an email here from Jessica Minton, who says that she thinks that Jesus must have used the toothpaste that gives you the ring of confidence. Something to do with halos there, I think. Matt, have we got any better emails? No. All right, let's go back to the phones. Okay, next call is David Healy from Ennington. What were you calling about?
13: I'm calling about this business about who should rather be bombed by. Which I think is an absolutely ludicrous thing. You know, if we were going to be bombed by someone, surely we wouldn't want it to be someone who could do it well, like the Germans. Like, it's absolutely ridiculous. I would say if we were going to be bombed by someone, we should be bombed by someone who actually wouldn't be able to make a very good bomb at all. You
1: That's
13: know,
1: a good point.
13: Like one of the civilized countries. I think, you know, I would say, I would have said in the past, I would have said Hong Kong or Korea, you know, made in Hong Kong or made in Korea used to be a sign, but these days these countries are doing extremely well. They're doing better than us in their manufacturing.
1: We would not want a bomb from Korea
13: not
1: on our doorstep.
13: Days, exactly. So
1: not
13: I would
1: today.
13: Say, you know, where would you say you want a bomb that's not going to go off, don't you? You want a bomb that actually isn't going to work very well. And I think, obviously, one would choose Nigeria.
1: Right.
13: I mean, one wouldn't buy a television that said made in Nigeria on it, would it? One wouldn't buy a Nigerian car.
1: Not.
13: I'm sure they're perfectly good people. I'm not saying anything against the Nigerians, but their manufacturing base is really nothing to be applauded, I don't think.
1: No.
13: So I would say if we were going to be bombed, let it be the Nigerians, because I don't think any of the bombs would go off.
1: Thanks very much for your call.
13: Thank you. My pleasure.
1: Thank you, David. Okay.
14: Hold on. I'm just... carry on.
1: Hello, I've got Louis on the line. Hello, Louis.
14: Yes, hi.
1: Hi.
14: Yes, I wanted to talk about toothpaste.
1: Okay.
14: And it's an amazing thing about the human brain.
1: Mm.
14: Because you've got 9/11 and global warming and major things.
1: Yeah, major.
14: And despite all the major events of the world, I remember seeing the first advert for toothpaste with stripes, I think in the 60s.
1: Mm.
14: And the brain can sort of be niggled away, you know, is there anything in these stripes?
1: Mm.
14: So yeah. I thought I'd do a controlled experiment.
1: Oh, good.
14: So here I've got, if I can be your eyes,
1: yeah.
14: I'm just squeezing out some family toothpaste.
1: Okay.
14: On a saucer.
1: Right.
14: What I'm doing now, it's white with blue stripes.
1: Okay.
14: Now I'm going to, first of all, taste the white bit.
1: Okay.
14: Hold on.
1: What's it taste like?
14: Hmm.
1: Minty?
14: Well, it'd be mint. Now the blue. Hold on.
1: Tasted it yet?
14: Hmm.
1: And?
14: Tastes very similar.
1: Very similar.
14: Now, what I'm going to do now is stir it round.
1: Okay, so you make a kind of a pale blue paste.
14: Well, that's what you'd think. But I've not done this before. On purpose. Just so that, you know that I'm as surprised as you are.
1: Okay.
14: If anything should happen that we're not expecting.
1: Spontaneous.
14: Hold on. Yes, you're right. It's the most... It's a blue paste.
1: Brilliant. But, you know, just because it tastes not much different, you don't know about the function of the blue stripe, because apparently the blue stripe is for kind of fresh breath normally, and the white paste is for the actual teeth.
14: It's just one of these marketing ploys. And the other thing is...
1: Yeah?
14: I mean, I could try and take this tube apart and see how the stripes get there.
1: Well, I tell you what, that is a good idea. Why don't you do that and ring us back...
14: Yes?
1: ...and tell us what the stripes do look like inside.
14: Do I get a refund for the toothpaste?
1: No. Just ring us back in a couple of minutes, all right?
14: Okay.
1: Okay, my next call is Nicole from Billericay. Hello, Nicole.
15: Hello, Gary.
1: Hi.
15: Toothpaste. We've got whitening this, tartar that, 24-hour protection, Placotec, Plaquenet, freshens breath, fights decay. Mm. They'll be selling a toothpaste that cures AIDS next.
1: I don't think so. Although, it would be good. Thanks very much for your call. Okay, we've got Tom Skinner on the phone now from Hunt Stanton. Hello, Tom.
16: Hello.
1: You're through to Down the Line.
16: Hello.
1: Hello.
16: Right, I tell you, the people we should be at war at...
1: Yes?
16: Right, I tell you the people for who we should be at war at, it's the council, see? Now, we lived in this village since 1999. Now,
1: since
16: there's
1: when?
16: There's always been... 1999. Now, there's always been a post office here, wasn't there? Since 1808 and 1804. Now, nobody said nothing, nobody done nothing, nobody hit nobody over the head with a spade, nobody nothing in there. No. In 2003 to 4 to 5, the council
1: what,
16: come
1: sorry,
16: along.
1: What? Sorry, what? Where?
16: The council. They come along, and they put two and two together, and they made 999. Well, they pushed over the post office, didn't they? No, it's just a rubbly old nunk. We got to go 5 to 10 to 14, 999, just to get a stamp. So that's who we should be at war with, it's the council.
1: Thanks very much. Right, my next call is from a pancreatic surgeon who wants to talk to us about toothpaste. Hello, Mr. Fenwater.
17: Now, say what you like about this country. I can very easily go a week without love, but I wouldn't want to go a week without toothpaste.
1: Right.
17: You know, in an emergency, one can use salt, twigs, gravel, or fine sharp sand.
1: Okay.
17: Thank you very much.
1: Thank you very much. Okay, I've got Louis on the line. Hello, Louis.
14: Yes, if you remember a few minutes ago, I was doing the toothpaste experiment.
1: Yep.
14: And I've managed to cut the bottom off and
1: brilliant.
14: Slice it up the side.
1: Yep.
14: To get a look at how the stripes are...
1: Got to be quick, we're running out of time.
14: Hold on. Yes, it looks like...
1: Sorry, we've got to run out of time. Thanks very much for your call. Thanks for Down the Line. We'll be back next week for another edition. See you soon.
14: Oh.
18: Yes, it's for you. It's your dinner. It's called Cupboard Love. Cupboard Love's different. Comes in a packet, not a tin. See this foil pouch? Keeps it moist and squeezy. That's right. It's a new kind of cat food. Moist. It's good for you. Like it?
19: New Cupboard Love. What the well-cared-for cat has for dinner.
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24: 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Yumsk-ish.
23: Giles, we're in serious financial trouble.
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24: This. 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
24: Where do they hold it?
25: Vegas.
24: And how much can you win?
25: Oh, don't be thick, Wembley Hog.
24: Sorry.
25: Now look, I've convinced the chaps in the Clubley Saltertons.
24: Amusing.
25: To book the trip through us, and they're all up for it.
23: Oh, brilliant news.
25: There is one small caveat.
24: That's the little tie thing you wear around your neck, isn't it?
25: Have you heard of Tomahawk Hayes?
24: Is he one of the Topsham tramps?
25: Far from it. He's a poker legend. Ooh. Tomahawk Hayes beat every big player in Vegas in a famous game in the 70s. But they drove him out of town because he was a Native American Indian, and he's never returned to the tables.
24: Yeah, same thing happened to me on the shove a penny at Slapton Sands. I mean, it said shove. What was I supposed to do? Never got my 2p back either.
25: The thing is, I've sort of promised the Clubley Saltertons...
24: Still funny.
25: ...that if they come to Vegas with WH Travel, all those rumours about Hayes returning will come true and he'll be there.
24: Ooh.
25: You have to find Hayes and persuade him to play, Giles.
23: Giles, persuade someone.
24: I can persuade people.
23: No, you can't.
24: No, you're probably right. Oh, look! Slow Giles has gone another inch.
23: I'll book the flight.
24: Yeah. Whoa, there. Whoa. Day one. I'm on a horse. Day one. I'm near a horse. Dobbin and I are walking into the Watta Indian Reservation in northern Nevada. Mr. Timmis reckons this is where I'll find this Tommy Hayes chappy. Do you know, I had hoped for lots of those pointy teepee tents you get on fire in the cowboy films, but there's none. I suppose these guys just aren't as authentically Indian as the people who go to Glastonbury. This is mainly old-fashioned caravans and trailers. Oh, there's one of those big silver ones that looks like a giant metal suppository. Wow, there's a chap shooting tin cans. Whoa, wonder what that can did wrong. Probably one of those ring pull ones, you know, you can never get the lid open without ending up wearing the sauce from the beans.
29: Damn it!
24: That one obviously didn't do anything wrong. No beanage. Hello? I wonder if you can help me. I'm looking for a man called Tommy Hayes.
29: And what would a boy like you want with an old crank like Tommy Hayes?
24: Do you have to do that? Sorry to say, I have just done a small amount of panic wee.
29: Well, let's see if we can't shoot that bit off your... What are those, anyway?
3: My fiancé's jodhpurs. Not a lot of breathing room, to be fair. No! Don't point that gun there. It might go off. Or the gun might. Either way, not good. Please,
29: empty.
3: Yeah, me too. Now, look, I have to get Hayes to Vegas. All the big players are going to be there. Devilfish, Snitchy Pinkerton, Fingers McGee.
29: What did you say?
3: Fingers McGee. He's playing in the Vegas Million.
29: He's the guy I beat and then took all my money.
3: Oh, you're squeezing my neck. Oh, which under the circumstances you're more than welcome to do. Squeeze away.
29: I'm Hayes. Let's go. If there's a chance to take on McGee, I'm in.
3: You're Hayes, right. Yes, makes sense. Well, listen, I've booked us a flight and...
29: Hayes don't fly no more.
3: Right, okay, well, we could go by horse, but it might take a while.
29: Hayes don't ride no more.
3: No, me neither. I've been a plum down since we left the hire shop. Should we get the train?
29: Hayes don't ride the rail no more.
3: Right. What do Hayes do then? Because we got to get there, and Hayes don't seem to do that much.
29: Drive the trailer to Vegas.
3: Right, okay. Bagsy shotgun for the first bit.
29: Hayes don't drive no more.
4: Day two, evening. We're at a roadside bar thingy. We've plugged the motorhome into an electric hookup to recharge the batteries and shoved a pipe in to drain the waste tank. I think it might have been a while since Tommy emptied it. It smelled like Sock Change Friday in the upper fifth, but ploppier.
5: Hey, we're playing cards here and that.
4: Tommy's brought me into the back room to learn to play cards with some old associates of his. That's Tony Pentangelo, and the other chap's Mikey Calvicaresi. They're from New Jersey. Posh. According to Tommy, they're in the waste disposal business. It is quite smoky.
29: Your turn, Giles.
4: Who said that?
29: Over here.
4: God, it looks like the inside of Kate Moss's lung in here.
5: Smoky. I remember one time we was playing with Don Canzoni.
6: Yeah, Don Canzini.
5: Whatever. We was in Queens.
6: Brooklyn. What? It's important.
5: Anyways, it was so smoky, and this guy says to Mikey, put your cigar out.
4: what happened?
5: Oh, the guy is now propping up the New Jersey Turnpike.
6: Yeah, it's in Harlem, but anyway. Okay, Giles, you the boy.
3: Looking forward to it.
29: Okay now, Giles. You have two cards in your hand.
3: One in each, actually. Saves a muddle later. Trust me.
29: Then you look at the three cards on the table and make your bet.
3: No, twist. Sorry, stick. Double down.
5: What the hell, Tommy? We're trying out a game here.
3: One for a jack, as you can see. Two for a queen, as good as he. Here's the best of all the three. Tickle me up the apple tree.
5: Can we come out, please?
4: Now, Tommy, I've got one spade and one of those lumpy clover spades.
29: Club.
4: Right.
29: Now, how much you want to raise? I'd suggest maybe $20.
4: Okay. Which chips are those ones?
29: Each one of those is worth $5.
4: Oh, no, can't use those or Chip Castle Bud will fall down.
5: He made a castle out of his chips.
4: I could have these two off the turrets. What are they worth, Tommy?
29: They're $50 each. I wouldn't bet.
4: Good. In with those, then.
5: I'm out.
6: Me too.
5: Oh.
29: Well played, Giles. You win the pot. And that was our deal.
4: That's all mine? Yes. Now I can finally start work on Castle Bud's West Wing extension.
5: I don't know how the hell to play this schmuck.
6: Well, he's more of a putz, but anyways.
5: Okay, my deal.
6: Raise it then.
4: Oh, no, don't do that. No, my cards aren't very good this time.
29: They might be fine. Remember, most of it depends on the flop.
4: Yeah, Bella says exactly the same thing with Tommy Cuddles.
29: The flop, Giles. The next three cards down.
4: Right, okay. Well, I'll play. Gotta be in it to win it, as they say. Unless it's a tombola. Not getting in one of those again. Dizzy.
5: I'll raise. Hey, say, Tommy, since you're the only one not playing, how's about a round of beers in the bar?
29: Well, I'm not sure I should leave Giles.
6: He'll be fine.
5: Yeah, we'll look after him. He'll be fine.
4: Tommy, it's fine. Honestly, I'm on a roll. I'll be fine.
29: What did you do?
5: Who the hell are you? I'm going to fill you full of lead.
7: It's actually a lead copper alloy.
3: I bet big and I lost it all. Then they started asking for my traveler's checks and my watch. And then it got very nasty.
5: Get that guy.
3: And you know the saying, all you need is a chip and a chair?
29: Yeah.
3: Well, I bet the chair and I lost it.
29: Get in the trailer.
3: Okay. Go. We're still hooked up to the electric socket and sewage pipe.
29: Let's go.
3: I've got to get that pipe pulled out.
29: Look, pipe. Just right.
3: Well, on your head, be it. On their heads, actually. Still, come on. Day two. We found a lovely little spot in the desert between some other desert to spend the night. Tommy's built us a campfire. I helped him by staying out of the way on the big pile of sticks he got. Turned out that was the fire. All pretty exciting, this sleeping outdoors stuff.
29: Listen, I think you should learn how to fire a gun. Ooh. Just in case Tony and Mikey catch up with us. You ever shot a gun before?
3: Not as far as I recall. We had sort of pretend guns in CCF at school, but I was always asked to stay in and do folding with Matron. I'd assumed it was something to do with the sheets and stuff, but she insisted that folding was a special game she knew.
29: Okay, now here you go. I'm going to put the gun in your right hand. Okay, now there's six in the chamber, and you just hold it firmly, but not too tight.
3: Right.
29: And don't do anything.
3: Whoa! What just happened?
29: Well, a few things. First, I think you fired off all those shots in about a heartbeat. And second, you just put a large hole in the side of my trailer.
3: Well, at least I didn't hit the tire. Ooh, my bad. What a colossal air hole. So tell me, why did you never go back to Vegas, Tommy?
29: Oh, they burned me real bad, Giles. I won that game. But they said the croupier, Nadine, was my girlfriend, and we cheated. But I never met that girl before, and never saw her since.
3: And it was this Fingers McGee fella behind the whole thing, eh?
29: Yup. And I said then the only way you'd get me back at a card table was if Fingers was there.
3: Why do they call him Fingers?
29: Because he only got two of them, on his left hand and one on his right. Plus the others in a game of hatchet whist.
3: So in a way, Fingers is a pretty bad nickname, isn't it? I mean, you know, most of them missing. I mean, you wouldn't call Tim Henman Tim the Medals Henman, would you?
29: Good night, Giles.
24: Well, viva Las Vegas. Here we are. There's slot machines on all sides, a fountain, a bar, and we're still in the lift.
1: Level 3.
29: Wow!
23: Giles, finally you're here. Hi, I'm Charlotte, Giles' sister. I run Webby Hog Travel.
29: Tommy Hayes.
3: It is actually my company, Charlotte.
23: Yeah, Giles, but Mr. Timmis and I are in charge because the last time you were left in the office on your own, there was a...
3: international incident.
23: Involving...
3: the Dead Sea Scrolls and some custard. Where is Mr. Timmis, anyway?
23: Oh, well, I'm glad you asked that. There's a bit of a problem over here.
25: Come on, Lady Luck. Shine down on me just one time. Right, one more time, and then I'm done for today. Last! I'll just play until I'm back where I started, and then breakfast.
23: It's nearly 6 in the evening.
25: Yes, I could murder an egg and some muesli.
3: Mr. Timmis!
25: Not now, Wembley Hog. See me after prep. I'm marking this machine. Hail!
23: I took him to Gambler's Anonymous meeting this morning, and he bet them he could last the rest of the day without making a bet.
3: I can know how to stop him. Mr. Timmis, I'd like you to meet Tommy the Tomahawk Hayes.
25: Whoa! Tomahawk Hayes? I have a lot riding on you in that tournament, sir.
29: You put the stake up for me to play?
25: Certainly did. I saved every penny I earned in 27 years of primary school teaching. A big £500. The remaining £24,500 I borrowed from your old PE teacher, Giles. Turns out he does short-term loans with very high interest.
3: There's me thinking he only did that with gym pants.
0: There he is!
6: Actually, there they are. He's with his friend.
0: Shut up, Mikey. Yo, get over here.
29: Okay, Giles, Tony and Mike might have caught up with us. Time to make, like, some eggs and scramble.
25: I'd love an egg.
0: You know, we were thinking, maybe you want to come and say hello to our little friend, Mr. Baseball Bat, in the parking lot.
3: Oh, what an extraordinary name. Baseball Bat. I was at school with a Battingdon Furnace.
0: Enough with the jibber-jabber. Do you got the money you owe us?
6: Have. Do you have the money you owe us?
25: Quite right. Present indicative.
0: Right. Up, guys. Excuse me, folks. I'm with the CO Security. You and you. Scram. This is so not all, punk.
6: Yeah. Although for now, due to circumstances beyond our control, it actually is.
0: Mikey, come on! Will the rest of you come with me, please?
25: Yes. Time for one more spin first. I'm holding two plums here.
3: Yeah, me too. Nerves, I think. We're being kept in some sort of holding room upstairs at the casino. There's a keypad by the door. Mr. Timmis keeps trying to push coins into it from his big bucket.
25: Last thing won't play.
23: Come away, Algernon.
29: Listen, when that door opens, Giles, be careful.
3: Not the strong suit.
29: There's a lot of people in Vegas still don't want me here.
23: You and you, outside.
25: Oh, goody. Quick go on the slots and then a spot of breakfast, I think.
23: Mr. Timmis!
25: I hope you stop.
3: You're the lady from the poker advert on the interweb.
23: That's right, sweetie.
3: Wow. She's wearing a sort of lame boob tube, high heels, the biggest sequin cowboy hat I've ever seen, and rhinestone hot pants, and I'd say she's, 74? Some mixed feelings, I must say. Got a touch of the push-me-pull-yous.
23: Now, what's your name, honey pie?
29: You don't have to tell him anything, Giles.
3: It's Giles Hoggerty Wembley Hog.
23: And you're Tommy Hayes. Don't you know me, Tommy?
29: Know ya.
8: It's me, Nadine. I wrote you 30, maybe 40 times. You never wrote back.
4: Oh, I know how that feels. When I was a boy, I must have written to Tim'll Fix It 30 times, and to this day, I will never know why Tim'll never replied.
29: Nadine, the croupier from 76, you're the reason they kicked me out.
8: Not the reason, Tommy, the excuse. Threw me out too, but I'd watched how you played, and well, now I run this place.
29: Oh, boy.
8: Tommy Tomahawk Hayes, you still look every bit as good as you ever did, too. How do you do that?
29: Oh, heavy drinking, heavy cigaretting, and I moisturize.
4: Seriously?
29: Oh, 3 times a day. Mm. You're looking pretty good yourself, Miss Nadine. Is it still Miss?
8: Well, yes it is for now, Mr. Tommy Hayes. Come on over here.
29: Okay.
4: Oh, get a room.
8: Hey, what?
4: Can we get a room? Please, we still haven't checked in.
8: Allow me. Concierge, please prepare the high roller suite for my guests and a free tab throughout the hotel, starting right now. If you would.
9: Yes, Miss Nadine.
4: Get in! Would you mind very much if I hugged you? Oh. Ow, rhinestones. You're pointy. I'm sitting in a jacuzzi in the middle of our hotel suite. I might turn the bubblers on. Oh, this is amazing. The whole thing's marble, and there's a chandelier the size of Froome hanging over my head. I wonder what this button does. Whoop, that does the jets. Yep, there go my trunks. Clean off. How are you getting on, Tommy?
29: Oh, pretty good. Thank you, young child.
4: They managed to get a crane to lift Tommy's motorhome in through the roof of the hotel. He said it'd be more comfortable in there, so they just dropped the trailer in between the sofa and the bowling lane. Nadine's been helping him. Something about unpacking his totem pole? Must have been a big one, too, because the back suspension springs went about 10 minutes ago.
8: Well, thank you, Tommy Hayes. I believe that takes care of all the finite details. Now, a little dip in the jacuzzi to freshen up and back to work for me.
4: Whoa, naked, she's naked. Too much flesh. I'm getting out.
8: Oh, stay, child. This might be fun.
4: Yeah, that's exactly what I'm worried about. No, don't touch that! Oh, I'm going to have to stay in the water for ages now. We've come to see one of the legendary Vegas floor shows. It's amazing and so sophisticated.
10: Well, now, Tribhorn, the magnificent Siberian tiger. Oh, get up here! Oh. Thank you, Klaus.
11: It's okay, huh? Everybody see the tiger is... Woo! Right here!
29: I thought the reservation was camp, but this is something else.
4: Oh, I love magic. This is fabulous. There's a stage and there's lions and tigers and Germans.
12: They don't look very happy. They should be living in the wild, really.
4: What, the Germans?
12: Of course not. That wouldn't be safe.
10: But now we need a volunteer.
4: Oh, me, I'll do it. Pick me. Hello, fat German man. I'll do it.
11: Yeah, it's one man I like so much.
4: Yes, I'm in.
29: Have fun, Giles.
4: Charlotte, film it on your phone and we'll put it on the Slow Giles website.
12: Okay. Be careful.
4: Okay. Hello, Joseph Lehong to M's 2Gs.
10: Where are you from?
4: Bartley.
10: From abroad.
11: I will take him over here and put him in this magic cage with reinforced steel bars.
4: Takes me back to my school days. Right, I'm getting in.
10: In a second. Oh. He will turn this man into a beautiful tiger.
4: Oh. Wow. Just like in Manimal. Will you change me back as well? It's just I've ordered the hot cheese nachos at our table.
11: Listen to me. Yep. In about 2 seconds, the trap door on the view will open. Get inside, and then you're in. Yep. The other door in the floor of the cage will open.
4: Got it.
11: Really?
10: Und music!
4: Oh, there we go. I'm in the box under the cage. Bit squished.
11: But the English child's bath. It's now a beautiful tiger!
4: Oh. No, I'm not! I'm still in here! Oh, I'm missing the whole show! There's a really strong, musky sort of civet stench. That can only mean one thing. My hot cheese nachos have arrived. They're not going begging. I'm going to have to get out. Oh, if I can just push up the top door again. Something really heavy on top of it now. Oh, come on, move, you big sod. I'm coming, cheesy! There we go. Oh, crap, that's not good.
10: What are you doing? Get back underneath!
4: Can't! Tiger, sitting on door. Looking a bit baity, too.
9: Tommy, help me! Help!
4: Keep still, Giles. I'm getting you out.
26: Tommy, be careful.
9: What do you mean, Tommy, be careful?
26: Devin rules, Giles.
29: Right. Hold still, Giles. I'm going to shoot the locker.
9: Okay.
3: We're in the hospital. Tommy's going to be fine. He has some nasty scratches and I suppose what you'd call a tiger bite on his face. I think he'll be in for a bit.
29: Giles.
3: Yes?
29: Is that your Nintendo?
3: Yes.
29: Could you turn it off, please?
3: Yeah, sure.
26: Tommy, honey, I just heard. I'm so sorry. What happened?
3: It was me, I'm afraid.
26: Did that?
3: Well, no, a tiger did it, but I let it out.
29: I can't play tomorrow. I've lost to McGee again.
26: You can't postpone.
29: Someone has to play in my place.
3: Yeah, but who?
26: You, Giles.
3: Me? That's up there with the wooden oven for dangerous and bad ideas.
26: You have to, Giles. Tommy named you as his second in the casino.
29: Damn it, I was joking. He can't play.
3: I'm not even offended. I mean, I really can't. You'd be better off giving the cards to a hippo.
29: Well, I started with Zip, and I've still got most of it left.
26: Tommy, no! We can give this boy an intensive poker school right now.
29: Yeah, that girl.
26: Giles, what do you know?
3: Well, you get given two cards.
26: Good.
3: Yeah, but they don't actually belong to you, because before you know it, there are other cards on the table, and then you have to give them all back.
26: Oh, my.
3: Confusing. Then everyone passes around some Connect Four playing counters that cost hundreds of dollars each. People get cross if you build a castle out of them, and then... No, I can't remember the rest.
29: Giles, turn it off.
3: That's actually you this time. Sorry. Nurse?
26: Taking their places now at the table, please give it up for tonight's once-only Paradise Hotel. Winner takes all, Vegas Poker Million!
3: Oh, I've only been more nervous than this once. That was when I applied for a job as a fireman. Someone offered me a cigarette to calm me down. I'm no smoker, but as long as I live, I'll never know how I walked into that room with my trousers on fire.
26: The game, ladies and gentlemen, is Texas Hold'em!
3: No chance of a late shift to Hungry Hungry Hippos, then.
26: $25,000 buys you a seat at the table. There's no pot limit. Let's deal the first hand.
3: Ah, that must be Fingers McGee sitting opposite. Yeah. He looks a bit mean. He's just flipped me the bird. Though, to be fair, I think he may have been trying to wave.
25: Look out, Giles. There's those hoodlum chaps again.
3: Uh-oh.
13: Hey, what do you know, Amy? You better win tonight, and win good.
14: Win well. You better win well. Good's an adjective.
13: Mike.
26: And the betting is with you, Mr. McGee. It's a razor. Whoa! $2,000.
23: $2,000? That's a big bet.
3: Yeah, even more in dollars.
26: And three players fold out straight off. Miss LaBelle calls the bet, and that puts the action with you, Giles Wembley Hart.
25: Giles, do you remember how to bluff?
13: Yes.
23: Come on, Giles.
3: What did Tommy say? He said if I keep saying what I'm thinking, it'll put the others off.
29: I have no idea what I'm doing.
3: I've got a king and a jack, and they're both red, which I like. Re-raise, $4,000.
26: That's a total of $6,000 to play. McGee calls the bet for the flop. Miss LaBelle folds, leaving just Giles and McGee in the first hand. And here comes the flop. Three cards on the table. King diamonds, four diamonds, and two hearts.
29: Two hearts, like Doctor Who. Dum da dum da dum da dum da diddly dum di dum di dum.
26: Mr. McGee likes it. That's a big raise from him. It looks like... Yes! $10,000!
25: Giles, I think it's working. He's betting like a fool.
29: I see your bet, T. Grable, and my chips are on your table.
26: Giles sees the bet, but no raise. Whoa. So the next card comes, and it's a king of spades.
29: Yes!
26: McGee checks, and so it's Giles to speak, and...
3: Okay, Tommy, this one's for you.
29: All in!
26: It's all in for Wembley Hog. McGee smiles, he likes it, and that's the remaining $18,000 in. To put one of these men out of the competition in the first hand... Wow. Cards on their backs, please, gentlemen. So, Miss McGee has a pair of two and one on the table, giving him three of a kind, with one card still to come. Giles is also on three of a kind. Kings, which is the winning hand at present, so we turn to the last card, and it's a...
29: Come on!
26: Two!
29: Yes, I've done it! Full house! Full house!
26: Full house, yes, is beaten by Mr. McGee's four of a kind with two. Sorry, Giles.
29: Two's beat kings? No way! Rubbish! Rubbish, kings! Oh, I think I'm going to be sick.
23: Giles, come away.
29: What have I done?
23: Come and sit by the spinny roundy thing.
14: Complimentary drinks, sir?
3: It's a bit bright. What's that one?
14: Oh, that's a frozen raspberry margarita.
3: Well, I suppose one or two of those might cheer me up.
2: We could try our luck on the roulette wheel and put what's left of the company on red.
15: Wait, you're a bit.
23: Oh, I know this. We had this at our freshers' ball. £10 a go and I won £1.
16: How does it work?
2: Don't you know the wheel when it's spinning?
16: Oh,
2: Giles?
16: Yes. No, I wouldn't want to spill my wrist. Oh, that went a long way, didn't it?
23: Sorry, everyone.
16: Yeah, what a mess. Sorry. I'll give it another spin. Just need something clear to rinse it off. Oh, Charlotte, what are you drinking?
23: Gin.
16: Here we go. And we're done.
5: Hey, who just threw that drink at me?
16: Yeah, sorry, you got a cocktail brolly in your forehead as well.
5: The second you step out of this casino and away from the CCTV, you're a dead man.
23: Yeah, well, I wouldn't be so sure about that. I played lacrosse for 2 terms, so don't think I don't know how to put someone in traction.
5: Oh, you're coming too, Toots.
14: Toots? We're still using Toots? I mean, really, Toots. Oh.
16: Quick thinking. Right. Spin the wheel. Faster. Faster. Everybody down or I throw these chips in.
5: You wouldn't dare.
16: Oh, really? Watch me. Run, everyone! Run!
2: We've come to Wembley Hall.
16: We've made it back to the motorhome. Everyone's okay except Tony and Mikey, who have gambling tips in the slots where their eyes used to be.
2: Quick, Giles, go. Let's get out of here.
16: Okay. Sorry, everyone. We're still on the 18th floor. If I could just make it to the lift, I'm sure we'd get away.
23: Don't answer it. It could be Tony Chip Eyes.
17: Giles, it's us. Look, Tommy's here.
16: Tommy, I'm so sorry. I blew it all.
29: I know, but you did it in style. Stupid, but gutsy.
16: Oh, that was my nickname at prep school.
17: And I got some people want to see you.
10: Poof! It is us, Hans und Klaus.
11: Klaus und Hans. Poof! You are a famous genius, Tiger Boy.
10: A syndicated TV network has bought the rights to your Tiger Act. And they will pay you to do it all again tonight.
16: No way. You must be joking.
11: $100,000 of joking.
17: And if you stay for the week and do the show in the hotel ballroom, I'll make that $1,000,000.
10: Not since Celine the old fellow of the piano has anyone paid more for one night of entertainment.
11: So, will you do it?
16: No. I'm sorry, I just can't.
2: The thing is, Giles, I could rather do with getting that loan back. I might be in some trouble when we get home. You know, never cross a PE teacher.
16: Yeah, I mean, at 10 towel whips to the pound, you'll be Welt City.
29: And if I can get even half of that money, I can buy the reservation we live on and stop the developers from getting it.
16: I'm sorry, Tommy. I mean, I feel I owe you of all people, but I have to say no to this.
23: Wow, look on my BlackBerry, Giles.
16: What?
23: Our website's gone crazy since I posted the Tiger video. We've had over 2 million hits.
16: I haven't had that many since Hit the Twit Week at Charterhouse.
23: Yeah, and according to these messages, it's lol, lol, lol, ruffle, lol, ruffle, lol, and Swansea Dave likes this.
2: Your slow Giles sponsor page has gone mega.
16: Well, how many hits did it have before you put the Tiger film on there?
23: Only one.
16: Oh.
23: And that was slow Giles waddling across the keyboard.
16: Oh, yes. I left a bit of quiche on the mouse mat.
2: Well, this is the best advert for WH Travel we could possibly hope for.
23: Yeah.
16: What the heck? I'll do it. I'm ready for my Tiger, Mr. De Close-Up.
23: Who?
16: Him, the, fat German man. So this is me, Giles Wembley Hogg, saying this is exactly the sort of holiday japes you can have if you go Wembley Hogg Travel. We go there so you won't want to. Change my mind. Let me out. Panic, we. No one look at me.

0: down.
1: Yes, there's coffee pot freshness in every cup of Maxwell House.
2: Once upon a time there was an engineer.
3: Choo-choo Charlie was his name, we hear.
2: He had an engine and he sure had fun. He used good and plenty candy to make his train run.
4: 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Charlie says, really rings the bell. Charlie says, love my good and plenty. Don't know any other candy that I love so well.
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13: Hey, come on, Eb. The way you keep lagging behind, we never will get there.
14: I'm coming, ain't I? You don't know where you're going, no how. But bet you're lost.
13: Lost nothing. I've been to the city before. I know my way around, I tell you.
14: Yeah, I bet you don't even remember the lawyer's name we come to see.
13: Well, I just bet I do. His name's Boy. B-O-Y-E. Lawyer Boy. And anyway, it wouldn't make no difference if I did forget it. Captain Pinkley writ it all down for me in this card here.
14: What card?
13: This card here. See, it's all writ down. A-T-T-Y-B-O-Y-E.
14: Well, what's that A-T-T-Y spell?
13: Yeah, it's his first name, I suppose. Yeah, it's his first name's Attie, and his last name's Boy.
14: Yeah, I hope he knows his business. He ought to be a dad-darn smart lawyer to get Hector out of that contract.
13: Yeah, he knows his business, all right. Captain Pinkley wouldn't send us to some lawyer that didn't know law.
14: Well, where does the card say his office is? My feet's getting sore.
13: It says it's in the Hoosin building.
14: How's that?
13: Hoosin, the building.
14: How do I know?
13: How do you know what?
14: Who's in the building?
13: No, sakes alive, ain't nobody in the building. That's
14: well, if there ain't nobody in the building, what are we going there for?
13: Oh, I mean, that's the name of the building, Hoosin.
14: Well, there's a Hoosin building right across the street there. Don't you see the sign?
13: Oh, well, I'll be darned. Pretty near missed it, didn't we? Well, come on, let's get across here.
15: Hold on there. What's the matter with you?
13: I'm fine, officer, thanks. How are you?
15: Never mind the comedy. Don't you know you can't cross the street in the middle of the block?
13: Why, we got across all right, didn't we, Ab?
14: Yeah.
15: And you was going against the traffic signals at that. Don't you know enough to wait for the light?
14: Shut. We don't need no light just across the street.
13: Why, no, officer, not in the daytime, leastwise.
15: Oh, is that so? You still feel like wisecracking, eh? But you know what I'm going to do? I'm just going to give you buzz the ticket.
14: No use giving us a ticket.
15: What do you mean it's no use giving you a ticket?
14: We ain't got time to take in the show, nohow.
13: No, you see, officer, it means Zeb's just in town for a little business, and we've got to get right back to the store again.
14: Yeah. We have to hurry.
13: Yes, but thanks just the same for the ticket.
14: Yes, that was right nice of you, officer.
15: See, you guys are so amazing. Well, now listen. After this, when you cross the street, cross at the corner. The next time you cross in the middle of the block, you're going to meet the judge.
13: Well, say, thanks. And listen, if you're having concert, drop in. There's a lot of nice people we'd like to have you meet, too. Well, come on, Neb. Give the door a push there. Excuse me, but are you Mr. Houston?
0: Huh? Say, what are you trying to do? Kid me? Of course I'm not Houston.
14: Well, then, what you got his cap on for?
0: I haven't got his cap on.
14: You have, too. That's his name, writ right across the front of it.
0: Yeah, but that don't mean I'm Houston, does it?
13: No, of course it don't, Jeb. Maybe you just borrowed the cap from Mr. Houston.
0: No, I didn't borrow it. I work here. I'm an elevator guard.
14: How's that?
13: Says he guards the elevators.
14: Who'd want to steal an elevator?
13: We're looking for a lawyer, Mr. Houston. We're looking for a lawyer. Is there one in this building?
0: One in this building?
13: Oh.
0: Say, there's about 100 of them.
13: Sakes alive. You don't tell me. 100 lawyers right here in this building, huh?
14: No wonder he's got to guard the elevator.
0: Say, listen.
13: You know, the lawyer we're looking for is named Attaboy.
0: Named what?
13: Attaboy.
0: Attaboy?
13: Yes.
0: Say, you're not looking for a lawyer. You're looking for a racehorse.
13: No. I'm pretty sure he's a lawyer. They wouldn't send us all the way to town just to talk to racehorse.
0: How do you spell the name?
13: B-O-Y-E.
0: Oh, Boye. Yes, he's on the second floor, 212. Hey, Yar. Get in the car. 212 is right in front of the elevator. Oh, Duke, let these fellas off at the second. Going up. Yeah, this car, Adam, this car.
13: Come on, get in, Ed.
14: Keep your dad darn shirt on. I am getting in.
0: 2 out.
14: Wasn't I?
13: Yeah.

0: Yeah, it's a fast ride. I reckon this must be the office right here.
1: Yeah, how'd you know it is?
0: Why, Dad Dingett says you're right here in the door. Wilson and Boy. Come on.
1: Yeah, but wait a minute.
0: What?
1: Yeah, says them fellas are criminal lawyers. I ain't going to get mixed up with no gang of crooks.
0: Oh, don't be a darn fool, Eb. That means that they should...
2: Oh, I beg your pardon. I didn't notice you standing outside the door here. Were you waiting to see someone?
0: Yes, sir. Me and my partner here, we're looking for Mr. Boy, the lawyer Boy.
2: Oh, I think perhaps you mean Boyer. Hi, Mr. Boyer. I was just going out to lunch, but... step right in.
0: Thank you. Come on, Eb.
1: Oh, shucks.
2: Have a chair now, won't you?
0: Yes, thank you. Very nice of you. Sit down there, Eb.
2: Well, now, what can I do for you? Are you contemplating a suit?
1: No, I'm going to make this and do for a year or so.
0: What we want to see about Mr. Boy is a contract. Do you know about contracts?
2: Well, rather. I've been practicing law for 10 years.
1: Say, Zeb, maybe we better find some fellow that's through practicing and gone into business regular.
2: No. I can draw up a contract.
0: Yes, but you see, we don't want no contract drew up. We want to get one busted. A friend of ours signed the contract, you might say, sort of without reading it, you see. And now he wants to get out of it.
2: That's likely to be a bit difficult. Signing a document without first reading it is something a person should always beware of.
1: Be what?
2: Beware.
1: I don't know. Where?
2: No. Beware. Like, beware the dog.
1: I reckon you mean, where be the dog?
2: Oh, not at all. I mean, buy the dog.
0: Yes, but listen, mister, we don't want to buy a dog. We want to find out how to bust a contract, like I was telling you.
2: I understand all that. I simply mentioned the dog.
0: Well, now, I'll tell you here now. Let's all start over again, and you just never mind the dog, you see. Now, listen. Well, we want this contract busted, you see. We'll talk about the dog later.
2: And I say I understand that.
0: Yes.
2: But if you come to me for a pointer...
0: Oh, Dad, dang it, mister. We didn't come to you for a pointer or a setter or no other kind of dog.
1: Yeah, Dad Rabbit. Can't you get the dogs off your mind and get down to business?
2: That's precisely what I'm trying to do.
0: Yeah.
2: You ask me if I can show you how to break a contract. Now, I don't want to be raising your hope up before...
1: Don't want to...
2: Be raising hope up.
0: Well, we don't want to be raising no pup ourselves. Land of Goshen, mister. Now, listen here. If you don't want the pup, send it to the pound. Give it away or something.
1: Come on, let's get out of here, Zeb. All he can talk about is dogs.
2: No, just a moment. Is the man who signed this contract an alien?
0: No, he ain't alien. He's perfectly well. Picture him.
2: I mean, was he born in this country? Can he read English?
1: Oh, yes. Certainly he can.
0: Yes.
2: Then why didn't he read the contract before he signed it?
0: Why didn't he what? That?
2: Read the contract before he signed it.
0: Oh, well, you see, mister, he was sort of forced into it, like...
2: You mean he was made to sign under duress?
0: No, he didn't sign it under duress. No, he had all his clothes on.
2: I mean he... Well, as you say, he was forced to sign it.
0: Yes. Forced to sign
2: now,
0: it. Yes.
2: Where was the contract signed?
1: What's that?
2: Where was the contract signed?
1: At the bottom.
0: Yes.
2: No. I'm afraid I can't be of any service to you. I'd have to see the contract anyhow.
0: Oh, say. Wait a minute. Right here's a copy of it. Stuck it in my pocket before I left the store. Now, here.
1: On your inside pocket there, Sam. I see you put it in there myself.
0: No, it isn't there. That's where I keep my wallet. Oh, yes, here, look it over. Here it is.
2: I see. A contract to make an aeroplane flight.
0: Yes.
2: Waves all right to compensation and so... Why, he can get out of this contract very easily. According to this clause here, all he has to do is to furnish a substitute. Someone to make the flight for him.
0: Yes.
2: And say, I can help you out in this matter if you like. I have a cousin who's an aviator. He'll be glad to get the job.
0: Oh, well, say, that's fine, Mr. Deb Burnett. Listen, have him drop in and see us at the Corn Center General Store in Corn Center.
2: Very well, I'll do that. He's an ex-army flyer, you know, flown with all the dogs of the war.
1: Yeah, well, when he comes out to see us, just tell him to leave the dogs to hum.

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2: Once upon a time there was an engineer.
3: Choo-choo Charlie was his name, we hear.
2: He had an engine and he sure had fun. He used good and plenty candy to make his train run.
4: Charlie says, love my good and plenty. Charlie says, really rings the bell. Charlie says, love my good and plenty. Don't know any other candy that I love so well.
2: Once upon a time there was an engineer.
3: Choo-choo Charlie was his name, we hear.
2: He had an engine and he sure had fun. He used good and plenty candy to make his train run.
4: Charlie says, love my good and plenty. Charlie says, really rings the bell. Charlie says, love my good and plenty. Don't know any other candy that I love so well.
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0: 31 and a half, 32, 33, 35, 40, and 10 is 50, and 50 is a pound. At first, when you are given change in new money, it may sound rather odd. So if you're puzzled by 31 and a half, 32, 33, 35, 40, and 10 is 50, and 50 is a pound, think decimal. Now there are 100 new pence in a pound. Think decimal. That way you'll find shopping simple.
1: I came across Mr. Kipley in a meadow by the church. If I've painted that spire once, he said, I've painted it a dozen times. He offered me an apple pie. 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
7: By the time you hear this message, both I and my kind will almost certainly be extinct. I am from a planet we call Earth. This probe, containing this recorded message together with various human artifacts, was launched by NASA in 1983 in the hope of reaching an alien intelligence. On my planet, the highest of the species is man, and the lowest of the species is a man who works in a post office. Organic life began on Earth when slime crawled out of the oceans and 50 million years later called themselves the Nolans. Man reproduces with the female of his kind, woman. He is the only species on Earth to have eye contact during mating. But on the other hand, the other species don't need to break so frequently for light snacks. The male reproductive organs are external. This is a source of many problems, especially if they're not quite as external as you'd like them. On Earth, man is the only animal who kills his own kind. He is also the only animal who plays table tennis with his own kind. There are many different colors of man, though only one color is allowed to join golf clubs. These brief data are covered in greater depth within this probe. This probe is called Son of Cliché.

0: presents Son of Cliché, written by Rob Grant and Doug Naylor, starring Christopher Barry, Nick Maloney, Nick Wilton. Music by Pete Brewer. Okay, I'd like to get the show off with a little style and sophistication. So the first joke we're going to do tonight is in Latin. We apologise in advance to the thicker people who aren't fluent in ancient languages, but for the people who are, here's a good one. Homus Romanus erit, quod sine ad fenestram medicum polantribus amabat. Anyway. Quidem nomen hid res publicum omnes gallus widerant. So he comes back the next day and says, mei numeros vidi mensae quorum ambulant. He says, oh, I thought you meant
1: conere Roman danis vidi.
0: This is a tough audience.
2: Hello and welcome to Kelburn on the west coast of Scotland for another edition of One Man and His Piranha Fish. As usual, three shepherds will be working in partnership with their piranha fish and will attempt to capture, pen and eat seven Scottish blackfish sheep. Points are awarded for time between swallows, best chewing action, quickest sheep in the stomach and obedience. And they're off, and it's all over.
3: Excuse me, can you help me?
4: No, I work for the post office.
3: It's just that I want to apply for a passport.
4: Well, I'm sorry, I work for the post office. We're not allowed to help people. I've probably told you too much already, love.
3: Well, surely somebody can help me.
4: Look, I'll tell you what, dear. Get behind the 12 people in that queue there and ask the man at the next counter, okay?
3: Will he be able to help me?
4: No, he works at the post office too.
3: Well, what's the point of that?
4: Well, it makes you extremely frustrating and wastes your time.
3: Fine. Thank you anyway.
4: Don't say thank you, so I might think I've helped you.
0: Johnson! Johnson!
4: Yes, sir?
0: Did I hear that man say thank you?
4: Yes, sir. It was a mistake.
0: Yeah, well, see, it doesn't happen again. Oh, and Johnson, what time is it?
4: Sorry, I can't help you.
0: That's better.
5: Also contained within this probe.
6: Boys of Redgate, welcome to this, the final assembly for another school year. And alas, we must bid farewell to the boys of the upper sixth. What can I say to you boys who are about to embark on this wonderful adventure called life? Wasn't it St. Paul the Apostle who wrote in his first letter to the Corinthians, chapter 13, faith, hope, and love? And the greatest of these, love. What was he trying to tell us? Was he trying to say Adam Faith and Bob Hope are less talented than Jeff Love and his orchestra? No. I think he was talking about love. The greatest gift of all. Love which drove Vladimir Nabokov, the great Russian novelist, to write her young weight, her shameless, innocent shanks and round bottom, shifted in my tense, tortured, surreptitiously laboring lap. Is this the love that St. Paul was lauding? Is that why he thought it was so ace? No. Then perhaps he meant the love which led William Wordsworth to pen the immortal words, love is like a violin. Or was that Ken Dodd? Nevertheless, how true it is, love is like a violin, because isn't love, after all, a small wooden thing? Doesn't it have laminated resin strings, and don't we keep it in a green felt-lined case and carry it around with us? Just like a violin. No.

0: We on Earth believe that man descended from apes, but not all men made the transition. Many that didn't can be found in mail order catalogues modelling cashmere sweaters or working for a show called Nationwide.
1: Have you ever thought how much bodily waste you lose every year? Mucal and glandular secretions, earwax, dandruff, skin scales, fingernail and toenail clippings, etc., etc. In a year, each person discards enough volume to fill a marina four-door saloon. That's 20 hundredweight a year of waste. But it isn't waste to Mr. and Mrs. Jones of Romford, Essex. Because for 10 years, they've been saving all their bodily byproducts and have used it to make their very own dream home.
2: Right.
1: Now,
2: right.
1: Tell me, Mr. Jones, this living room carpet with the rather lovely Indian motif, what exactly is that made from?
2: It was weaved by my wife, actually, from the little curly hairs we found in our bed.
1: And lovely, marvellous it is, too.
2: Thank you.
1: And what were the main ingredients that went to create the walls and ceiling of your dream home?
2: Well, that's a mixture of earwax, nail clippings, and the flaky bits you get with athlete's foot.
1: Incredible, marvellous. And tell me, how long does it take for a combination of perspiration and dandruff to harden to the consistency needed to build that rather splendid four-piece suite?
2: Funny, everybody asked that. Well, we were rather fortunate in that particular case because we were aided considerably by my suffering a particularly bad bout of bronchitis.
1: And those are the only ingredients that went into that suite?
2: No, that particular suite is from MFI. The one we're making isn't quite finished yet, though we expect it to be a good deal sturdier.
1: Yes, well, unfortunately, time has beaten us, and we must bid farewell to Mr. Jones in his ingenious dream home. Good night.
2: Good night.
1: Pardon me.
2: Oh, do you want that?

We welcome Radio 2 listeners to Football Special and to the San Marciano Stadium here in Santa Cruz, Bolivia, for this, the first match in England's South American tour. The heat pushing 95 degrees, making a smouldering cauldron of this magnificent purpose-built stadium. Although that purpose isn't football, it's rounding up dissidents and having them shot. Some question marks over the England team. They only arrived in Bolivia yesterday. And Bobby Robson, I know, was concerned there was not enough time for his squad to become acclimatized to the sizzling heat and the lack of individual freedom and basic human rights. The stadium awash with color and a sea of sound because, of course, the national sport here in Bolivia is staying alive after 7 o'clock at night. And as the teams line up for the national anthems, a quick rundown of some of the danger men in the South American side. Number 7, the golden boy of Bolivian football, El Santiero, or as he's been nicknamed by his fans, El Santiero. Up front, the man they'll be looking to for goals, Escobari, or as he's been nicknamed by the crowd, El Santiero. This, the cause of bitter feuding between the two. At the back, captain of the team, 35-year-old goalkeeper, Jose Rodriguez, worshipped by the Bolivians and popularly known as Papita, which of course means in Bolivian, El Santiero. And they're lining up, and I think they're about to play the national anthem. And as they do, I'll give you a quick translation. Bolivia, nation proud and free, although you hold my wife and children in permanent detention. Bolivia, my heart explodes with pride, best torturers in all the world. Especially when it comes to wiring up gonads. And now it's time for the English national anthem, and here it comes.

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They read the Bible and drink whiskey.

0: Come in. Ah, you'll be Mr. Davis. Now, this is Mr. Brown, the headmaster, and I'm Mr. Garrett, the deputy head.
1: Pleased to meet you.
2: Please, sit down. No, I really meant on a chair.
1: Oh, sorry.
0: Are you comfortable like that? I mean, usually it's bottom first, isn't it?
1: Oh, of course it is. Oh, stupid of me. It's so easy to forget how to sit down, isn't it?
2: Yes, your bottom's that big sort of peachy-looking thing at the back.
1: Right, right, yeah. Of course, yes, of course it is, yes.
0: Right, well, you're sitting down now. That didn't take too long, did it?
2: So, Mr. Davis, you're currently a P.E. teacher.
1: Yes?
0: And you're applying to fill our vacant post?
1: No, I've come about the job.
0: Yes? Yes, that's what I just said.
1: Whose turn is it to talk, then, eh?
2: I have your application before me. One or two things to sort out. You seem eminently suitable. Just a bit of a problem over your qualifications. We can't make this bit here out. The green crayon's a bit smudged.
1: Oh, excuse me, is that a desk?
0: What, this?
1: Yes.
0: Yes, it's a desk.
1: Oh, if I got the job, would I get a desk?
2: You would, yes.
1: Would I be given training on how to use it?
0: Yes.
1: Oh, good.
2: Yes, we're trying to establish the subject you specialized in at training college.
1: Yes, plasticine expression with dance and bicycle cleaning.
0: I think he seems all right.
2: Excellent, very good. What about the swimming?
0: Yes, obviously, you see, you'll be in charge of the swimming. Fairly obvious question, this one. Do you know how to put trunks on?
1: Yes, I do, yes.
0: How?
1: You put one arm in one hole and the other arm in the other.
2: I think that's close enough, don't you?
0: Well, I'm a bit concerned with him not knowing how to sit down. That and the trunks over the arm business. He seems to have a problem remembering which way up he is.
2: Yes, but for a PE teacher, I don't think that matters.
0: Yes, you're quite right, you're quite right.
2: Well, congratulations, Mr. Davis. You're in.
1: Hello.
3: Beneath the skyline of Cosmopolis, the sprawling city slumbers, unaware that high on the rooftops stalks a lone caped figure. His aims? To avenge injustice, to bring law under the lawless, and to leap from one rooftop to the next without tripping up and breaking his neck. His name? Stupid Man. Our story begins in Commissioner Grodin's office.
4: Any sign of him yet, Chief?
5: Nothing, Commissioner. I can't understand it. I sent out Stupid Man's call sign over 2 hours ago. There it is, emblazoned against the World Trade Center. THRQPN, THRQPN.
4: Maybe he's forgotten how to read again.
5: That's him now.
4: Is that you, Stupid Man?
5: Stupid Man, is that you?
6: No, Commissioner. It's me, Stupid Man.
4: Come in.
6: Well, it's not so easy, Commissioner. There seems to be what I can only describe as a wooden barrier preventing my entry into your office.
4: Yes, Stupid Man, that's the door, remember? Huh? Clasp the handle and turn.
6: It's having little or no effect, Commissioner.
4: Open the damn door, Chief, or we'll be here all day.
6: So much for the so-called door riddle. Now, Commissioner, what's the problem?
4: It seems the gangster has broken into the municipal bank.
6: Mm-hmm. Have we any idea why?
5: To steal the money, of course.
6: Right, of course. To steal the money.
4: So, Stupid Man, go out and catch him.
6: Wait a minute. Are you suggesting that I...
4: My God, he's forgotten how to talk again. Stupid Man, you have to sort of vibrate your throat and wiggle your tongue.
6: Thank you, Commissioner. Oh, that was pretty scary for a moment there. Right. Now, you're suggesting I should go out and catch him.
4: Yes.
6: Right away, Commissioner. I'll use the window, for it is the sworn duty of Stupid Man to right wrongs, avenge evil, and... That's it. Yeah, just the two things, not three things, as some people thought. Just the two. Hey, so long, Commissioner.
4: So long, Stupid Man.
6: Up, up and away!
3: Remember, kids, don't ever try to do what Stupid Man just did. Because you can't fly. Neither can he.
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9: Also contained within this probe...
3: On the leaderboard, it's Tom Watson. Still four clear of the field. Over to the ninth, and it's Tom with a birdie putt. 12 feet, lining up the ball. It's 12 feet. Ball's too big. Never going to go in a hole that size. Meantime, on the approach to the fourth, here's Tony. Tony Jacklin, famous British golfer a few years back for a couple of months. Over to the 10th, and Bernhard Langer's played his second into a tree. He's up there. Four branches up. Not happy about something, huh? He wants the crowd pushed back. There they go. Three or four of them climbing down out of the tree. Here's Seve on the 7th, and in a bunker. Here he goes. Good shot, great swing, good follow through. Still in the bunker. Meantime, a big yell goes up on the 10th. Has Langer hole out from the tree? No. And here's Civi, still on the 7th, looking to drive the green. Long shot, here it comes. Whoa, whoa, whoa, whoa, that ball will not stop. It's gone through the green, through the gallery, through the clubhouse, through the barman's head. Well, the ball stopped. So is the barman. Meantime, let's go over to the 8th and have another laugh at Lee Trevino's pants. There they are. God, they're funny. And we're joined in the commentary box now by Seve Ballesteros. Bad shot from Seve.

0: Also contained in the Sana Cliché Probe, a program which is only to be broadcast in the event of the onset of nuclear war. It will be played simultaneously on all networks immediately following the 4-minute warning.
1: It's the last 4 minutes, ladies and gentlemen. The final program before all time close down. It's the Holocaust Show!
2: Yes, it's the show you hoped you'd never see. I don't know what you're going to be doing for the next 3 minutes and 50 seconds, but I hope you'll stay tuned as we entertain you with music, chat, and a loud bang. Michael.
1: And a message just in from a spokesman for the Jehovah's Witnesses. They say the world will end next Friday, and that's definite.
0: But now, with the time ticking away, it's over to our great debate, is there life after death?
2: And with me, Bishop of Liverpool, Fred Pottrell, top scientist and atheist, Dr. Henry Winters, and agnostic, John Bland. Is there life after death? Bishop.
3: Yes.
2: Dr. Winters?
4: No.
2: John?
5: Don't know.
2: Well, fairly well balanced. Shame we haven't got time to go into greater depth. But now, it's on to traffic news.
1: Traffic report, just in. There is severe congestion on all roads leading to Invernessia. An AA spokesman said, we expect the problem to clear within the next couple of minutes.
0: How to survive. And we were to have had an SAS survival expert with us in the studio, but unfortunately he was killed when he tripped down the stairs and fell on his knife.
2: Less than 3 minutes to go now, and if you're wondering how to spend the time, here are 10 things you can do in less than 2 minutes.
1: 1. Read a Barbara Cartland novel.
0: 2. Court, wine, dine, and seduce a nurse.
2: 3. Read another Barbara Cartland novel.
1: 4. Go to college and become a PE teacher.
0: 5. Watch an England tennis player get knocked out at Wimbledon.
2: 6. Rush out and buy a copy of Not the Nuclear War.
1: 7. Have a 3-course meal at Cannes.
0: 8. Buy a new Citroen and watch it corrode.
2: 9. Achieve the same prowess as Linda McCartney on any musical instrument.
1: Ten, read another Barbara Cartland novel.
0: Or you could stay tuned to us as we go over to What the Papers Say.
2: And the headline in the Times is, Total Destruction Imminent, The Mail, The Holocaust, Here It Comes, and The Daily Star, It's Bingo Bonanza Week.
1: But now,
0: the nicest way to go. Here's a tip from a top psychologist.
6: Well, speaking personally, I'm going to sit in my favorite armchair, put my feet up and put on a Mantovani record. Listen to that for a few minutes. Then death will be a pleasant relief.
2: And as we head towards the last few seconds, a bulletin just in from the Ministry of Defence. Please do not panic, a spokesman screamed. Dig a hole in your garden, climb into a plastic bag, jump in the hole and fill it in. This won't save your life, but it will leave everything neat and tidy for the species who move in next.
0: And that's all we've got time for here on the Holocaust Show. Goodbye.

0: Brian Bolton. And I'm going to be asking you what you've been listening to Santa Cruz for. And I want you to answer the question directly, because I'm putting the question to you directly. Why have you been listening to Son of Cliche, Mr. Foote?
1: Well, my word, I... We must bear in mind the show did star Christopher Barry, Nick Maloney, and Nick Wilson. But that's still not an adequate reason.
0: Mr. Healy?
2: Well, I certainly didn't listen to it because the show was written by Rob Grant and Doug Naylor.
0: Mr. Kinnock?
3: Well, I must be honest. I like Peter Brewis, who did the music, and the Son of Cliche big band sound. What I don't like, and I can't overstate this, I don't like the producer, Alan Nixon.
4: And who does, my good man? And I want to make this quite clear. You're just a boy. Yes, I can't stand the whole lot of you, ask me. Not that it matters what the hell I think. Not that it ever mattered.

0: Well, that's it from us on Son of Cliché, and we're just waiting now to hand over to the continuity announcer, who's been a bit delayed. We all know why. They're having a fling at the moment with Michael, the studio assistant. It's not exactly a secret. Even though Michael is married. It's a bit sickening, actually, to see them walking around all day, cooing at each other, blowing kisses, writing each other little notes. That's all very well in your own time, but when you should be in here doing the continuity link instead of being next door in the storage room, I just think it's a bit much, that's all. Not exactly professional. Oh, anyway, this has gone on far too long. I'm gonna go and get them. Sorry, hang on.
1: Oh, my God! You could have knocked.
0: I'm sorry. I did knock. Sorry, Michael.
1: Well, get out!
0: It's just that, Thingy's supposed to be doing the continuity link at the moment.
1: Have you finished the show already?
0: Yeah, we finished over a minute ago.
2: You'd better go, darling. Don't be too long.
0: Well, aren't you going to put any clothes on? Well, would you mind putting a cushion on the seat, because I want to sit on that next week.
1: Hurry back, angel cheeks.
0: Here, have my coat.
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0: Bedtime reading. One of life's little pleasures. How's your book?
1: It's so enthralling, I'm half asleep.
0: Yeah, mine's rather good.
1: Oh, it's no good. I can't keep awake any longer.
0: I just want to finish this chapter.
1: Why do you clear your throat every time you turn a page?
0: I wasn't aware that I did.
1: Well, you do.
0: Oh, I'm sorry. I've never noticed that.
1: No, I'm sure you haven't. Didn't your wife notice?
0: We never read in bed. She wouldn't have the light on under any circumstances.
1: Oh, I see.
0: I wonder why I do it. What do you think it is?
1: Annoying.
0: I mean, does it have any psychological significance?
1: I shouldn't have thought so.
0: I bet it does. Like the way you always whistle when you chop onions.
1: I don't.
0: You do? You obviously haven't noticed.
1: What do I whistle?
0: Oh, you're quite ambitious. Last time it was the 1812 overture.
1: What, all of it?
0: No, you only chopped two onions.
1: Oh, ridiculous conversation.
0: Well, I think we can say it's original.
1: Oh, it's nice to have somebody to talk to in bed.
0: Yes. How's the strength of the pesetta?
1: I haven't the faintest idea. I think we're safer sticking to peculiar personal habits.
0: Yes.
1: And another thing you do, you always fold your socks when you take them off. Oh, yes.
0: I thought we were doing you.
1: Well, I'll tell you what. Let's leave it for another night. I've got to be at my best in the morning. I'm seeing a candidate about running the new branch of the agency.
0: Well, it's up to her to be at her best, then.
1: Well, how do you know it's a she?
0: Because you had your hair done yesterday.
1: Well, you are getting astute. It's 12:30.
0: On a Sunday night? Oh, let it ring.
1: No, I can't. I'll go down and answer it.
0: Oh, let Judith.
1: Judith would sleep through a brass band concert in her bedroom.
0: It'll stop ringing just as you get to it.
1: Oh, thanks for that. Yes?
2: Hi, lovely lady. It's Alistair. I just got in from L.A.
1: Oh, I couldn't be more thrilled. Alistair, it's past midnight.
2: Well, we got stacked. Look, I need to talk to Lionel like yesterday.
1: Well, he won't like it, but I'll get him.
2: No need. I'll be there in about half an hour. Bye.
1: But Alistair...
0: You didn't have to get up.
1: I was up.
0: No, officially, I mean.
1: Here's your coffee.
0: Thank you. Look, why don't I just open the door and throw a bucket of water over him?
1: Tempting, but he did go all the way to America for you.
0: Oh, yes, the great miniseries of the book idea, Love in the Stone Age.
1: Well, he thinks it'll work. He may have some news.
0: He'd better have. If he's coming round here to show us his holiday slides, I shall get very unpleasant. How can somebody get here from Heathrow that quickly?
1: I have a sneaking suspicion he's actually Superman. Oh, Alistair.
3: Listen, it just struck me. I didn't wake you, did I?
1: We were just talking.
3: That is, as in talking?
1: Yes. We were discussing grunting and onions. As in...
3: Grunting and onions. You've lost me.
1: Oh, well, that makes a change. We're in the kitchen.
3: I lie.
0: Good morning.
3: Before I forget, I brought you these baseball caps. One each.
0: Why?
3: For fun.
1: Thank you.
3: Well, try them on.
0: Must I?
1: Come on.
0: Oh, all right. There.
3: Monster. You look sensation.
0: Do we?
1: Thank you, Alistair. Sit down. Would you like some coffee?
3: Superb. Well... This is something, isn't it?
0: Yes. I like nothing better than sitting in the kitchen in the early hours of the morning wearing a silly hat.
3: If you don't like it light, you don't have to keep it on.
0: Good.
1: I'll keep mine on, Alistair, if you'll get to the point.
3: Okay. Here is the point with a capital P. I've been talking to CBS.
0: Who's he?
1: It's an American television network.
3: Substitute the. And they are tremendously excited about your idea.
0: It's your idea.
3: Our idea, then. Your story. Young soldier and the young nurse falling in love, but being parted by the Korean War. Did I pitch it or did I pitch it? The head honcho, Cy Lieberman, cried.
0: With laughter?
3: Lie.
1: That's not the Cy Lieberman, is it?
3: You know him?
1: No. I just thought it might be the Cy Lieberman. Sorry, it must be wearing his hat.
3: Okay, are you ready for this? Cy Lieberman wants a treatment.
0: Why, what's wrong with him?
3: Nice one, Lai.
1: Good news. I mean, a treatment. What is a treatment?
3: Something on paper. An outline of the story. A kind of development.
0: What's a development?
3: like a treatment.
0: We're back where we started.
3: Look, 20, 25 pages about your story. How you see it. How you'd write it. Locations, characters, and just enough dialogue to make Cy drool.
0: Mm. Well...
1: You can do that.
0: I can?
1: Of course you can.
3: You tell him.
1: I just told him.
0: Oh, I don't know. It's not my field.
3: Now, be positive. This is part of your life. We have a shortcut here. We have the ear of the horse's mouth, Cy. It's lie to Cy. More or less.
1: Well, more or less what?
3: Well, first we have to set up a meeting with Mike Barbosa. He's like Cy's right arm. And if he likes the treatment, he flies back to the coast.
0: Which coast?
3: Los Angeles. The coast. He flies back to the coast with a smile on all our faces.
1: You mean this Mike Barbosa is coming all this way to read the treatment?
3: Not exactly, no. He's coming to London to buy some socks. But he can fit us in.
0: That puts me into perspective, doesn't it?
1: It's a long way to come for socks.
3: Forget the socks. This is a gift from the gods. Mike meets Lai. Lai impresses Mike. Mike flies back and talks to Cy. Cy rings Lai and we're away. Be positive.
0: So, how long have I got to write this treatment thing?
3: Bags of time, Lai. Mike doesn't get in till Tuesday.
0: Oh, thanks, Alistair. 48 hours.
4: Morning, Sandy.
5: Morning. It won't work, you know.
4: What won't?
5: Starting to get in on time. It's too late to get the new branch now.
4: Oh, ha ha.
5: Why are you on time?
4: The tension at breakfast. I couldn't stand it anymore, so I just had coffee and ran.
5: Oh. They haven't had another of their rows, have they?
4: What do you mean, another of their rows? Yeah, I see what you mean. No, but Lionel's got to write a treatment about him and Mum 38 years ago. Alistair's busy persuading America to turn it into a mini-series.
5: But that's great! Why should that produce tension at breakfast?
4: He's only got till tomorrow to do it.
5: Oh, yes. Says who?
4: Oh, Cy, somebody.
5: Oh, I see. Yes.
4: I'll explain later. I've got to go and do these expenses.
5: Your mum does those.
4: Yeah, I know, but she's going to be late.
5: She's interviewing at 11. You're not going to do that as well, are you?
4: No, I'm not. Don't look so horrified by the thought. Mum will be in by then. She's just hanging on to the last minute to help Lionel.
5: Ah. How are they getting on?
4: Not very well. When I left, they hadn't even thought of a title.
1: How about calling it Strangers in the Park?
0: Sounds like an Alfred Hitchcock film.
1: Yes. Lovers in the Park?
0: No.
1: No. No, well, I've got to go to work. You'll do it. Good luck.
0: Thank you.
1: Bye.
0: Perhaps I should call it Psycho.
4: I'm sorry, Miss Curtis. Mum, Miss Pargeter must have got held up. I'm sure she won't be long.
6: I do hope not.
4: Well, I'm sure she won't. Can I get you something to drink in the meantime? Tea or coffee?
6: No. I'd like a mineral water, please. Still, with ice and a twist of lemon.
4: Right. Well, if you wait here, I'll go and see what I can do. Sandy, Miss Curtis would like a mineral water, still, with ice and a twist of lemon.
5: If you ask me, what Miss Curtis wants is a jolly...
4: Oh, we've got a cocktail bar.
5: Well, I'll just go over the road and get one.
4: Huh. Did she specify any particular sort of glass?
5: You're not being fair.
4: I know.
5: I bet her tights never ladder.
4: Never!
1: Judith!
4: Mum, you're late.
1: I know. The Westway's jammed.
4: You're limping.
1: I know.
4: I'll be back soon. Morning, boss.
1: Morning.
4: Why are you limping?
1: Well, I gave up on the cab and ran the last bit and my heels come off.
4: Ah. Miss Curtis is waiting in your office.
1: What's she like?
4: Very together.
1: Oh, good. Good. I see for myself. Miss Curtis. Jean Pargeter. So sorry to have kept you waiting. The Westway is jammed, solid, and the heel came off my shoe. Wouldn't you just know it?
6: Oh, really?
1: Which way did you come?
6: The Westway.
1: Oh.
6: I checked the traffic update on the radio and allowed myself plenty of time.
1: Oh. Good for you. Would you like a drink?
6: I've already ordered something, thank you.
1: Right, right. Right. I must say, your CV seems very impressive.
6: Thank you.
1: Now, where is it now? Oh, yes, of course, in my briefcase. Oh. Pickle.
4: Pickle?
1: Yes, my chap made me a quick sandwich for lunch, and it must have come unwrapped. It's cheese and pickle.
4: I see.
1: Sorry about your CV.
4: Oh, don't worry, it's only a photocopy.
1: Oh, good, good. Well, Sally, as I said, your CV's very impressive.
4: Thank you.
1: Business studies at Harvard.
4: I thought they were the best.
1: Oh, quite. I don't quite see the relevance of a national diploma in design at Goldsmiths.
4: I just did it for fun, really.
1: Oh, right.
7: Your mineral water, Miss Curtis.
4: Thank you.
1: Judy, be a love, my shoe. Pop this round the corner and see if they can put the heel back on, will you? Oh, now, where is the heel?
7: I don't know.
4: The briefcase?
1: Oh, yeah, yes, of course. The briefcase. Oh.
4: Covered in pickle?
1: Yes. Covered in pickle. Hello?
0: Hello.
1: I got covered in pickle today.
0: How did you manage that?
1: You didn't wrap the sandwiches properly.
0: Well, I thought I did.
1: Well, you didn't.
0: Well, you couldn't have got covered in pickle.
1: Well, I got it all over my hand.
0: I'm sorry.
1: No. I'm sorry, bursting in like that and going on about the pickle. Well, how's it going?
0: I've done 3 pages.
1: Oh, that's not very much.
0: Well, that's how it's going.
1: Why aren't you using the word processor?
0: Won't make me think any faster, would it? In any case, those things are beyond me.
1: Like a drink?
0: Yeah, I'd better not. I've got a feeling it's going to be a long night.
1: Well, what's the problem?
0: Would you like a list?
1: Well, the main problem, then.
0: Age. It's not easy remembering what I was like at 20.
1: I thought you were lovely.
0: I can hardly describe myself as a lovely second lieutenant, can I?
1: Oh, what's this? Inset?
0: Some dialogue, remember? Alistair said to put in some dialogue to make Cy Lieberman drool.
1: Oh. Excuse me, miss, could you direct me to Curzon Street? Yes, just cross Park Lane and it's almost directly opposite, thank you. Not at all. It's sunny today, yes it is. Quite warm too, yes, quite warm.
0: That's what we said when we first met.
1: Well, it's hardly going to make him drool, is it? Drop off, maybe.
0: All right. Try substituting... Hi, babe. Hi, you big boy.
1: Oh, no, that's just silly.
0: Well, it's all silly, the whole idea. And tomorrow, Mike, whatever his name
1: Barbosa.
0: Is... Barbosa. Barbosa is going to read this and think it's worth less than the socks he's coming over to buy.
1: You give up now, stuff the rest of the pickle down your shirt. It's worth a go, we agree.
0: Oh, all right, it's worth a go. I think I will have that drink, it might lubricate my memory. Oh, I forgot to ask, how did the interview go?
1: Oh, she was intimidating. She looked like a fashion plate, had qualifications coming out of her ears, and made me feel about 150. A scruffy 150-year-old.
0: You didn't like her?
1: Well, I don't have to like her. She'll be working in a different building until the coup. That will probably only take her about 6 months. Cheers.
0: Cheers. Did you give her the job?
1: No, not straight away. I will, probably. I said I'd let her know.
0: That's the idea. Make her sweat for a bit.
1: I don't think so. She said fine, but could it be within the next 24 hours, as she had a lot of other interviews lined up? Oh, you better get going. I'll do the dinner.
0: Yes, you're right. I tell you what, I categorically refuse to go into any details about sex.
1: Whose sex?
0: Ours.
1: Well, I wouldn't be too categorical about it. I mean, we watched a lot of miniseries. A little bit of sex never hurts.
0: I'm not telling the world what we got up to.
1: Well, look, it wouldn't be us. We're just two people.
0: Well, in that case, I'll put in the bit about the airing cupboard.
1: What airing cupboard?
0: Don't you remember?
1: Oh, yes. Oh, yes, well, get writing.
0: I can't do it now. We haven't even held hands yet.
5: No, Mr. Coleman, that's no problem at all. We'll have a senior executive with you within the hour. Yeah, I promise. Thank you. Bye. Old man Coleman's kicking up a stink. That Caroline didn't turn up again today. So I promised him a senior executive within the hour.
1: Judy?
4: I'm not a senior executive.
1: True, but you have very winning ways. Off you go.
4: I'm a martyr, that's what I am. Right, Mr. Coleman. Oh, yes.
1: What are you doing?
4: I'm going to swat up on this in the taxi.
1: What is it?
4: It's a model aeroplanes magazine. Old man Coleman is mad about model aeroplanes.
1: Clever girl.
8: Yes. Well, I'll be off then. Oh, any news from Lionel?
1: Oh, he's still trying to finish it when I left. The air was rather blue.
8: Oh, dear. Well, see you later. Bye.
5: Oh, yes, boss. Don't forget to ring Miss Ice Cube.
1: Miss Curtis to you, Sandy. You know, you could have run that branch, Sandy.
5: I know. I like it here. Don't ask me why, but I do. Miss Ice Cubes, you know, will be about as popular as a fox in a chicken run.
1: Well, you don't have to be loved to run a business.
5: Oh, I know that.
1: Oh, cheeky.
0: I've finished it.
1: Oh!
0: Alistair phoned. We're having lunch with this Mike Barboza on a riverboat on the embankment.
1: He hasn't hired the QE2, has he?
0: I shouldn't be surprised. I wondered if Sandy could run off some copies of this for me.
5: Yes, of course. Ooh. It's a bit of a mess, isn't it?
0: Probably in every sense of the word.
5: Look, why don't I put this onto the word processor? It won't take an hour.
0: I haven't got an hour. I hang on till the last minute trying to come up with a title. I've called it A Tale of Two People.
1: Oh.
0: Well, it's the best I could think of.
5: I'll go and do your copies. This lunch. You won't be aggressive, will you?
0: Of course not.
5: Or surly.
0: Or surly.
5: Just think of the money.
0: If I thought it was worth any, I would.
5: Look, the copy is all set. Could you just put the sheets in the tray and press the red button while I answer that?
0: Mm-hmm.
5: Hello? Type for you?
1: Right. I'll give you a hand. Oh, wouldn't you know it? My phone now. Hello. Oh, Mr. Downton. Yes. Oh, that's interesting, yes. Will you just hold on a minute? Lionel, just put the sheets in a tray and press the red button. You can do that, can't you?
0: I'm not an imbecile.
1: Hello, Mr. Downton. I'm so sorry. Now, how many days were you suggesting?
5: If you could just hold the line for a minute, sir, because I'll have to get it from Miss Pargeter's desk. All right, Lionel? You know what to do? Just put the sheet in the tray and press...
0: The red button, I know.
1: No, Mr. Downton, I'll pay. Oh, well, that's very nice of you. Well, if you insist. Wednesday, yes? 1 o'clock, the Pomme d'Amour. I look forward to seeing you. Goodbye.
0: The Pomme d'Amour.
1: He likes me.
5: Right, we'll have it with you tomorrow. Goodbye. Is everything all right?
0: Yes, fine. I started the machine in the other office. When do the copies come through?
5: The other office?
1: What? Quick, before it's too late.
0: What? What?
1: Oh, Lyle. Don't you know the difference between a photocopier and a paper shredder? Lionel... Will you slow down?
0: It's bad manners to be late.
1: Well, it's better than arriving on the dot all hot and sweaty.
0: Oh.
1: Well, you don't have to stop altogether.
0: Oh, let's not go at all.
1: Look, I'm not even supposed to be here in the first place. I don't mind helping, but I'm not going instead of you.
0: Well, you're better at talking than me. That's why I asked you to come. Good God, fancy having to tell a treat.
1: Well, it's either that or handing him thousands of strips of paper and a pot of glue. Oh, look, come on. It's worth a try.
0: Well, I think we've arrived, actually. This... boat. Moored right here.
1: Queen Mary? Oh, that looks nice.
0: So did the Titanic.
3: Hey, hey. Two creative minds for the price of one.
1: I hope you don't mind.
0: A substitute for a machine, you see.
3: No props. Let me introduce you. Jean, meet Mike. Mike, meet Jean.
1: How do you do?
9: Mike Marboza, how you doing?
3: Mike, Lionel. Lionel,
9: Mike.
0: How are you?
9: Mike Barboza, how are you? I'm good, and let me say, I am eagerly anticipating reading your treatment.
3: So, folks, should we have a drink before we trough? Gene.
1: Oh, I could kill for a gin and tonic.
0: Scotch, please, a large one.
3: Mike?
9: Mineral water, please.
3: Yes. Make that 2 mineral waters, please.
10: Yes, sir.
1: Did you get your socks, Mike?
9: I surely did, Gene, thank you. You know, nobody makes socks quite like you Brits.
0: We think of it as almost an art form.
9: So, how's Cy, Mike? Tremendously excited. You know, before I left, he said, Mike, bring me back a winner.
0: Not socks?
9: Excuse me?
0: No, it was a joke.
9: I see.
3: And a winner, Mike, is what we think we have for you. What am I saying? Think. We are certain.
9: Great. Now, well, with your permission, I'd very much like to read the treatment before we get down to eating.
0: There isn't a treatment.
9: Alistair?
3: Lionel?
0: I'm not technical, you see. I never have been. I don't know one machine from another, and a red button's a red button in anyone's name. I mean, thank goodness I don't work at Cape Canaveral.

0: are so bland on a page, aren't they? I mean, this is a story about love and hopes and fears and sadness and Lionel would really prefer to tell you himself.
1: A pitch? Yes, a pitch.
2: What pitch?
1: You to me, Lionel. Let me hear that story.
2: Oh, that's not a pitch. Right. Yes. Right.
3: Your drink, sir.
2: Ah, thank you. Well, once upon a time...
0: In 1954.
2: I was coming to that. Well, in 1954... Are you sure you really want to hear this?
0: Oh, get on with it, Lionel.
2: Well, in 1954, I was serving as an officer in the army and was stationed at...
0: Catterick.
2: For my initial training.
0: I cried and cried when I didn't hear from Lionel.
2: Damn British Forces Post Office. Of all the letters they had to lose, it had to be mine.
0: So you see, I thought that Lionel had never written to me from Korea at all.
2: And I thought Jean hadn't bothered to write back.
0: And we were both too proud and too incredibly stupid to do anything about it.
2: Mm. End of story.
0: That's all.
1: Oh? This is Hemingway. This is Hecht. This is...
2: A.A. Milne.
1: A.A. Milne. It has laughter, tears...
2: Sex.
1: We
2: skated over that.
1: Lionel, ice can cover a very deep pond. Does this ship have a fax, Alistair? I mean, I have to get this back to Sai. Well, it's still burning my brain.
4: Let's find out, Mike. Let's find out.
1: Wait, hey, just a minute. Does this thing have a title?
2: Well,
0: it's just two people.
1: Just two people? That's great. My God, that's great.
2: I hope they hurry up. I'm hungry.
0: Is that all you've got to say?
2: Oh, yes. Thank you.
0: No, aren't you excited? Mike's crazy about it.
2: He's impressionable. He's only 15.
0: He's faxing Sai.
2: Who's probably only 16.
0: Well, I don't care if he's still in nappies. They've got power, these people. Oh, come on, you must be a bit excited.
2: All right, I am. But I'm hungry as well.
0: Hollywood, da-da-da-da-da-da-da, Hollywood.
2: I do wish you'd stop singing that. I can't concentrate on my packing.
0: Well, you'll be there this time tomorrow.
2: Yeah, what about the time difference?
0: Well, this time yesterday, then. Or the day after. Either way, you're going to Los Angeles to see Sai.
2: If I don't get murdered on the way to his office. Do you know that there are more murders in a single day in Los Angeles than there are in a year in the whole of China?
0: I don't believe a word of that.
2: Well, there are lots.
0: Will you be taking Alistair's present?
2: The baseball cap? Certainly not.
0: No. Raincoat? No. Oh, no, you won't need a raincoat.
2: Would you like me to help you with your packing?
0: I'm not coming.
2: What?
0: I'm not coming.
2: But Mike said you could. He's reserved two seats.
0: Look, I'm not just coming as a hanger-on. It may have escaped your notice, but I have a business to run.
2: Well, personally, I think it's time you eased off a bit.
0: Eased off?
2: Mm.
0: I'm not past it, you know. I'm not ready to be put out to pasture yet.
2: I didn't say you were. But you've got all these young people, Judith, Sandy, now Miss Ice Cube.
0: Curtis, Sally, Curtis. Mm-hmm. They're not wonderful because they're just young, you know.
2: You said she intimidated
0: you. I said she was intimidating. It's not the same thing.
2: You said she made you feel 150.
0: Yes, well, that's true, she does. But that's the point. If a writer goes to Hollywood with a woman, she's meant to be in her mid-20s, pencil thin, who wants nothing more than to sit round a pool all day and have no other opinion than the temperature of the water. I don't fit that bill.
2: Well, you fit my bill. What would I do with a girl like that, anyway?
0: Oh, Lionel.
2: Well, put it this way, then. If this thing ever gets beyond people saying great and Hemingway, you're part of the story.
0: But you're the one they want to write it. And don't say more fool they.
2: Then think of it as a holiday.
0: Oh, Lionel. This is the first year that I've actually looked forward to a holiday.
2: Well, then...
0: Let me finish. But this year, I hoped it would be just you and me together. Not you at meetings all day and me sitting around the pool with a lot of bimbos.
2: I see.
0: Oh, now don't look like that. This is a chance for you. It's yours.
2: Will you come or not?
0: No.
2: I must get my toilet back. I'll see you then.
0: Well, if you're only going to the bathroom, you're bound to. Oh, Lionel.
2: Yes?
0: Well, all right. I'll come with you, but on one condition.
2: What's that?
0: I'm wearing Alistair's baseball cap. All right. Thank you.

You've been listening to As Time Goes By, written by Bob Larbey and starring Judy Dench as Jean and Jeffrey Palmer as Lionel. Judith was played by Moira Brooker, Alistair by Philip Bretherton, Sandy by Jenny Funnell, Sally Curtis, Jane Booker, and Mike Barbosa, Otto Jarman. The producer was Martin Fisher.

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11: 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I told them I'm too old to change my ways now. I'll put one at Lance onto it. Very nice, young Harold. If you like that sort of thing.
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15: Good morning, everyone. Morning. Right, let's get started, shall we, people?
16: Excuse me. Excuse me, is that my seat?
15: Have you ever been on time for morning conference matters?
16: Sorry, Oliver. You see, last night I managed to get hold of a review copy
15: of
16: the new Miles Deanbrook novel.
15: I don't care. Now, can we get on?
16: You don't care. You don't care.
15: Correct.
16: Doesn't care.
15: Picture desk. Congratulations on that photograph of George Osborne looking pleasant. Very well done. A world first. And last, I imagine.
16: How can someone not care about a Miles Deanbrook novel?
15: Maddox, please.
16: Sorry?
15: Travel. Lovely feature on luxury hotels along the Amalfi Coast. But does this really chime with the current mood of austerity? I think not. Next time, let's do a piece on luxury hotels in the Third World. Oh, Karen, I'm taking you off religion and putting you back on lifestyle. I frankly have no interest in the amount of roughage that the Bishop of Doncaster feels compelled to eat every day. Bishops should talk about their faith, not their stools, if they still have any. Faith, that is. Now, some of you may have noticed the uncanny resemblance between me and the SS officer in yesterday's cartoon. Yes, I'm sure it was just a coincidence and not a comment on my editorial style, which is, on the whole, very relaxed, and I'm sure we'll be able to find another cartoonist very soon. Subs, the French Interior Minister is having a baby. She is not shaving a baby. One letter difference, I know, but it does rather alter the story. Leader writers, while I'm not against the occasional tongue-in-cheek comment in the third item, I do rather regret how many of our readers were upset by our championing of Sharia law in Burnham on Crouch. Irony is so hard to pull off in print. It was supposed to be ironic, wasn't it? And finally, we need to think up a new shout line for Below the Masthead. Newspaper of the Year looks very good, but let's face it, sooner or later, somebody will notice that the year in question was 1998. Right, tomorrow's edition, what have we got?
8: You is weird, Maddox. You has had your nose buried in that book since you got in this morning. Why is you so obsessed? Hey, freak, is you hearing me? It's porn, innit?
17: No, Freddy, it is not porn. I am on the very last chapter of what will, quite possibly, be seen as the greatest novel of the 21st century. And I would like to be left to complete my reading in peace.
8: Ooh, the last chapter.
17: Yes.
8: Is that where you find out who done it?
17: I realize your understanding of the literary world is limited, Freddy, but you should perhaps be aware that not all novels are by Agatha Christie.
8: I know. Some are by Stephen King.
17: This is by Miles Deanbrook.
8: Miles who?
17: Miles Deanbrook. The greatest living British novelist.
8: What, greater than Andy McNab? Anyway, Mads, better not let Carol catch you reading books in office time. Here's out to make savings. She'd love an excuse to get shot of an old shuffler like you.
17: This is not leisure reading. This is work. I persuaded the literary department to let me do a big profile of Deanbrook to coincide with the publication of his new novel.
8: Is you getting paid extra for it?
17: No.
8: So why has you talked yourself into doing more work for free? That is, like, weird.
17: Because, Freddy, I'm not motivated by money. I have interests and I'm curious. Have you ever been curious?
8: Yeah. I'd quite like to know if Kelly Brook has ever had a lesbian experience.
17: Kelly who?
8: Oh, my days.
17: Now, if you will just leave me in peace to complete
8: Yeah, all right.
18: Maddox, what do you think you're doing? This isn't a library. It's not a place where you come to stay out of the cold and save on your heating bills. It's a national newspaper.
17: Oh, is that what it is, Carol? Thank you so much for the reminder. Because every morning as I enter the office, it becomes a little less obvious to me. I can't think why. Maybe something to do with walking past rows of listless 20-year-olds logging onto their Facebook accounts, comparing beach hotels on TripAdvisor, buying songs on iTunes, checking their bids for vintage leather coats on eBay, and comparing the price of fridges on PriceRunner.com. Oh, and every now and then regurgitating a press release and calling it news.
18: Freddy, get Maddox an aspirin.
8: I'll get him a whole pack.
18: Those pictures of Prince Harry and the waitress, are we sure they're genuine?
8: They are still with picture desk. Oliver says they need to Photoshop out the nipples.
18: Really? Why?
8: Better ask him.
18: I will. For now, get on with the family stranded by the collapse of that holiday company. I want colour. I want cancelled flights. I want screaming children, sunburnt parents, overflowing toilets. I want thousands sleeping on the floor. I want abusive fat men holding cans of Stella. I want misery.
8: They got the train back.
18: What? Whose bright idea was that? Maddox, are you still reading that book?
17: Trying to, Carol, trying to.
18: Sorry if my working day is getting in the way of your leisure activities.
17: This is not leisure. I'm reviewing it and interviewing the author.
18: Why? His last two novels were rubbish. Everyone said so. He's a washed up, finished, a burnt out case.
17: Absolutely not. He's back on form.
18: That's no reason to waste hours reading the whole thing just for the sake of a review. Paraphrase the back cover. That's what everyone does.
17: I can't do that.
18: God, Maddox, you really are a dinosaur.
8: This novel, what's it about?
17: Be quiet.
8: Okay. I'll check it out on Amazon. Salomon's Whistle by Miles Deanbrook. Salomon's Whistle, is that really what it's called? Sorry. Jeremy lives in a remote Norfolk farmhouse, lovingly restoring antique furniture. Oh, man. His wife, Anne, is the founder of a successful women's website. Their comfortable existence is torn apart by the arrival from the sea of the half-drowned illegal immigrant, who forces the couple to confront their prejudices and attitudes and ultimately their own troubled marriage. This won't be getting no Hollywood deal. Oh, hang on. There's an extract.
19: Oh, man, this is bad.
20: Jeremy sighed and pushed the glass of wine away. The rise in sea levels near their Norfolk cottage had been troubling him for some time. The ceaseless beating of the waves against the crumbling sea defences seemed to echo the vociferous edges of his own tortured sexuality. Who reads this shite?
17: You're taking it out of context.
20: Man, what is it with you old shufflers? Why do you seek solace in pretentious platitudes?
17: Freddy, you just used a word with three syllables. Congratulations.
20: Hey, stop patronising me, Mads. I has had just about enough of it. I is well literate. I is not stupid. It's obvious this novel is for people who sit around eating scallops and comparing the wages of their nannies.
17: Read it. Just read it. A book can change your life, you know.
20: Yeah, it can bring on rigor mortis.
17: You see, as Freddy, you can only live one life. One little, narrow, circumscribed, repetitive, humdrum life.
20: Hey, hang on.
17: Let me put it more simply.
20: Yes, please.
17: I want you to consider the possibilities that the novel holds for you.
20: Okay. Right. I've considered all the possibilities, and the answer is none.
17: Ugh.
20: Anyway, man, the novel is dead. It's over, kaput, finito. The world has moved on. The fat lady has left the building. Books have been superseded by better things. It's like what happened with outside loos, trams, and monogamy.
17: Please, Freddy, let me save you from a life of darkness, ignorance, and online games. Experience a little culture. Read a book. Read this book.
20: I don't want to.
17: Please, for me. Go home tonight, take my copy of Salomon's Whistle, don't Twitter, Facebook, Bebo, watch TV, listen to Six Music, drink or take drugs.
20: You is crazy, old man.
17: Don't do any of that. Don't even practice self-abuse. Just read this bloody book.
20: No.
17: I tell you what, then. So as the subs don't shout at you, I'll correct the syntax on every piece you write for a whole week.
20: Yes, straight up.
17: If you read the book. Tonight.
20: Oh, it's a big ass, man. It's well fat. And I'm supposed to be playing Wii Golf tonight. How about correcting my syntax for a month?
17: 10 days.
20: 3 weeks.
17: 2 weeks.
20: Done.
15: All right, Carol. I shall compromise and allow you one nipple. Good God, did I hear myself say that? Editor of a quality newspaper, Oliver. Editor of a quality newspaper.
21: Are you all right?
15: Yes, yes, but sometimes I have to pinch myself. Can be oddly pleasurable, actually.
21: Thank you. I don't want to know.
15: Really? Shame.
21: I have to make a stand on this, Oliver. It's a commercial issue. The readers like nipples. They don't want to admit it, but they do. And they prefer them in pairs. Throw in a roll, and you're talking sales.
15: Oh, all right, then. If it sells papers, I suppose we'd better have the nipples.
21: Thank you.
15: Don't go. There's something else.
21: But I don't want to have dinner with you, Oliver.
15: What? Oh, no, that wasn't it at all. But now you mention it, if you're free this evening, we could perhaps go out for a quick nipple. Nibble somewhere.
21: The answer is no, and always will be. What is it you want to talk about?
15: Close the door and sit down. Please.
21: Well?
15: I'm afraid I've rather been putting this off. You see, well, I've had orders from above. The paper's losing money, as you know, and so I've been ordered to prepare cuts. Savage cuts. Swinging cuts.
21: Well, it was only a matter of time, wasn't it?
15: Yes. So, the board have asked me to draw up three options. One for cuts of 10%, one for cuts of 25%, and one for cuts of 50%.
21: 50%?
15: Yes, well, that one's a fiction, of course, so that when we make cuts of 25%, people feel it could have been worse.
21: And the 10%?
15: Also a fiction, so that when we reject it, people realise that footling little cuts will not be enough. So, I'd like you to ask everyone in news to take a 25% pay cut. Dinner?
17: Ah, good morning, Freddy.
20: Morning.
17: Well, did you read it?
20: Yeah, I read it up all night reading it.
17: And what did you think?
20: Like I told you, It's rubbish.
17: Did you actually sit down with it without any distraction?
20: Yes, apart from texting and sending a few emails. But I can do that because I is young. You can only do one thing at a time because you is old. If you tried to text while reading, your head would explode.
17: You haven't read enough books to know what you're talking about.
20: I's read Harry Potter and the Half-Blood Prince.
17: Oh, you're so immature. You hate everything you don't understand.
20: Oh, I understand it all right. It is highly polished crap for rich, white, middle-aged, middle-class bores. And because it echoes their own smug and boring lifestyles, they mistake it for literature. And don't even notice that the characterization is weak, and the plot barely hangs together, and his adjectives are really weird. I mean, why are strawberries always voluptuous?
17: Pardon?
20: And sky is always sulfurous.
17: What?
20: And jacket's always scrofulous.
17: Colourful language. The concatenation of the unexpected. A reflection of the author's originality. Unusual, perhaps, but that's why he's a literary giant.
20: Oh, yeah? You think he's good because Melvin Bragg tells you he's good.
17: Oh.
20: It's Emperor's New Clothing, isn't it? It takes fresh eyes, like what I got, to look at him and say, he's rubbish. I mean, the way he uses adjectives, it's just plain weird. And what's with all the sevens?
17: What's what with all the sevens?
20: Everything's always in sevens. Seven dogs in an alley. Seven cars in the street. Look, I've underlined it.
17: You've done what? In my copy, a book is sacred. You don't write all over it, not ever.
20: But it's weird. Look, it goes on. Seven onions in a basket, seven credit cards in his wallet, seven church steeples from his window, seven pairs of pants in his suitcase. It's like he's writing a book to some weird formula.
17: To the layman, it may be puzzling, but every word, every phrase, every rhythm is there for a reason. Miles Deanbrook is a master craftsman.
20: You is losing your critical faculties, Mads.
17: I'm truly sorry that I failed to convince you, but it's your loss. And you know why? Because I was going to invite you to come with me to Claridge's to be present at my interview with Miles Deanbrook. But now I shall be doing it without you.
20: I is weeping tears of blood, Mads.
17: Anyway, they'd never have let you in. Combat trousers and Claridge's do not mix.
1: 25%? I am taking the pay cut of 25%.
3: You are.
1: And you also are taking this pay cut.
3: No, of course not. I'm management grade.
1: And this you think is fair?
3: Fair has nothing to do with it. It's about keeping the talent. The best people are forever being headhunted. It's why we can't tax top bankers. If we did, they'd just move abroad.
1: And destroy banks in other countries.
3: The point is, Masha, I have a choice. If my pay is cut, I'll simply go to another highly paid job in another newspaper. Whereas people further down the food chain, such as yourself, have to stay where you are and bite the bullet. Or be unemployed. So you take a pay cut, and I don't. Now, about that CCTV footage of the pensioner happy slapping a traffic warden. Is it online yet?
1: No, I am not talking here the happy slapping. I am talking the pay cuts.
3: Are you, Masha? Well, that's unfortunate, because I'm not.
1: Oh, my golly gosh. It is the capitalism naked in the tooth and the claw.
20: Hey, Mash. Is you all right?
1: Oh, Freddy. Is maybe soon here worse than the Putin's Russia. We are to be made into poor, suffering peasantry so as to keep rich people rich.
20: No sweat, Masha. Look, I'll get you an interest-free loan off my old man.
1: Oh, he's okay for postboy like you. But thank you.
22: It's all right. Now, I've got myself a copy of this new Miles Deanbrook novel.
1: You are reading now the novels, Freddy?
22: Yeah, well, sort of, this one, at any rate.
1: It's good news. But soon you must graduate to the great Russian novels, be transformed and uplifted by Dostoevsky. Your life is not complete until you have read Brothers Karamazov.
22: Oh, yeah. One step at a time, Masha. Need your scanner for, well, quite a big job.
1: How big?
22: Just a few chapters of Salomon's Whistle. I need you to make a PDF doc.
1: Why?
22: I'm not 100% sure as yet, but there is something distinctly odd about this novel, and I have a hunch in it.
23: More tea, Mr. Deanbrook, sir.
24: Did I ask for more tea?
23: No, sir, but I thought perhaps...
24: Well, don't think.
17: I'd love some more tea. Thank you so much. Thank you. Thank you. Very kind.
24: We have another 20 minutes, Mr. Bradley. What else would you care to explore?
17: I was wondering
2: do you see Salomon's Whistle as, well, in a way, a comeback novel?
4: No, why?
2: Well, I imagine that...
4: If one hasn't been aware, one doesn't need to come back, does one?
2: No, of course. I quite understand. But given the failure of your previous two novels...
4: Failure? Failure of the public to understand them, do you mean?
2: Yes, in a way.
4: Perhaps what you're trying to ask is, how does a novelist, in the face of a fickle and frankly moronic public, still miraculously manage to maintain his integrity?
2: Yes, sort of.
4: Because, you see, the key to all my work is, I hope this doesn't sound immodest, is an innate understanding of the common man, mediated by art, of course.
2: Yes, I can see that. And, of course, it's presumably the same human striving for perfection that unites the ordinary man or woman with your characters.
4: Precisely. Take Salomon's Whistle, for example. When Jignesh offers himself sexually to Anne, Jeremy's wife, she fears that to reject him would be to reject the entire subcontinent. She makes love with him as a penance, an apology for empire. But she also makes love with him because she is a woman.
2: Quite.
4: And when Jignesh offers himself sexually to Jeremy, Jeremy understands that the act of making love with Jignesh will bring him and Anne closer together. It is...
2: Mother! Oh, God.
4: I think that young man over there is trying to attract your attention.
2: Is he? No, I don't think so. Never seen him before.
9: Mother!
4: He seems to know your name.
2: Really? How odd. I'm sure he'll go away if we ignore him.
9: They won't let me in without a tie.
2: Don't worry about him.
9: It's okay, the maitre d' is getting me one.
2: Tell me, what is the reason Jignesh offers himself to the priest? Is it a moment of transgression?
4: In a way, yes. It's a sacrilegious sacrament, if you will. They make love up against the font, and despite the inevitable sterility of such a union, their act of unholy penetration mysteriously comes to symbolize the virgin birth.
9: Maddox, you is going seriously deaf.
2: Freddy, go away.
4: Ah, so you do know him?
2: No, well, yes, sort of.
9: You must be Miles.
4: Mr. Deanbrook to you.
9: Yeah, well, anyway, the bloke who wrote that book.
4: Is this your son?
2: Good God, no.
9: I don't look like him.
2: This is Freddy. He's a sort of journalist. I don't think you can stay, can you, Freddy?
9: Actually, I can. Now, Mr. Deanbrook, I have a couple of questions for you.
2: Freddy, please.
9: Mr. Deanbrook, can you explain why every adjective in your book comes in alphabetical order?
2: What kind of question is that? 1,000 apologies, Miles.
4: None necessary. What do you mean, Freddy?
9: Well, look. Chapter 1. A. Astonishing. Next adjective to appear. B. Bold. Then comes C. Callous. D. Dreary. E. Earnest. And on, until we get to xenophobic, yellow, and zealous.
2: I'm so sorry, Miles. He went to Eton.
9: Then, chapter 2. It starts all over again. A. Ambitious. B. Bellicose. C. Convivial.
4: What? This can't be right.
9: I'm afraid it is.
4: Oh, surely not. Let me look.
9: Feel free.
4: Good God. That's very strange.
9: Yeah, very.
2: I noticed too, of course, but didn't like to say.
9: But it's not the only odd thing about your book, is it? Have you noticed that Jeremy appears every 8 pages, Orlando appears every 20 pages, and Anne has an orgasm every 64 pages?
4: Oh, really? Well, that's just coincidence, I imagine.
9: Is it? I suggest there's a reason for all these anomalies.
4: I really must be on my way.
9: And the reason is this, novel maker. You has been using Novel Maker, the computer software that writes your book for you.
2: Novel Maker? Surely not.
9: Yeah, looks. I got the website on my iPad.
5: 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Use Novel Maker.
2: Miles. Is this true? Miles?
4: Oh, God. Oh, God. This is what I feared most. You see, I've been terribly blocked for years. Couldn't write a page. This awful knowledge drumming away inside my head. This knowledge that my last two novels were
0: awful. Just awful.
6: Much like the others.
0: I couldn't face the thought of another failure.
6: What?
0: Yes. Yes, I cheated.
6: Oh, God.
0: And I've been found out, and now you will tell the world, and I will be humiliated.
6: Yeah, it looks like it, don't it?
0: I can only say, I deserve it. I am a charlatan.
6: Hey, Maddox, is you all right? You look upset.
7: It's a terrific piece, Maddox.
17: Thank you.
7: The unmasking of a literary fraud.
17: Thank you.
7: It's savage, yet controlled, informed, yet accessible. It's quite simply a brilliant piece of journalism.
17: Thank you.
7: But we can't run it.
17: What?
7: Miles Deanbrook has just been admitted to a clinic.
17: So?
7: He's had some sort of nervous breakdown, severe psychological trauma, hints of a suicide attempt. I've just seen the press release.
17: It's a ruse.
7: Well, it might be, of course, but I can't risk it.
17: Is Max Clifford involved?
7: Not as far as I'm aware.
17: How come Deanbrook's press released it?
7: No idea.
17: Then I'll tell you. So that some craven newspaper editor somewhere will take fright and not run the story that reveals the man to be a charlatan.
7: Maddox, are you calling me craven?
17: Yes.
7: People are very sensitive to this sort of thing, Maddox. It will be like mocking Susan Boyle while she's under sedation.
17: How can you be so naive? What's happened to you, Oliver? Where's your journalistic spine gone? Too many lunches, eh? Too cozy a relationship with too many people in high places?
7: That's quite enough.
17: Oliver, please. You said it was a brilliant piece and...
7: I'm sorry, Maddox. I've already allocated the pages. We're running 2,000 words on sex addiction instead. As a background piece to Prince Harry's encounter with the waitress.
17: Oh, my God. And no doubt with a revealing picture of said waitress with her boobs spilling out and her nipples on full display.
7: Yes. How did you know?
1: Oh, Freddy. Come here. You can keep a secret, yes?
10: Yeah, sure.
1: Look, I have done a little bit hacking.
10: Oh, you naughty girl, Masha.
1: And look, Oliver's bonus.
10: My God.
1: Make sure Carol's not around.
10: No, it's okay.
1: Last year, his bonus was...
10: 250,000.
1: But this year, look, it is set to go up to...
10: 300,000.
1: While we all take cuts of 25%.
10: Yeah, well, that ain't so bad.
1: It ain't so bad because you are posh boy, rich boy. Don't you have no human empathy?
10: Oh, don't you start banging on about human empathy. I've had more than enough of that from Maddox.
1: And quite right, too. What is happening with rich getting richer and poor getting poorer? It is not right. Is it justice? No, it is not. Did I leave Mother Russia to come to a country where greed and exploitation as horrible as in Moscow and Petersburg? No, I did not. Oliver is being given reward. Big bonuses. Thank you for screwing the poor. He is like banker, only worse. Because we know bankers all are the greedy pigs. But Oliver, he is pretending to be caring journalist running important paper.
10: Yeah, okay, calm down. Hey, what are you doing?
1: Sending out mass email telling everyone you are really posh boy who went to Eton.
10: No, don't do that, Masha. Please, Masha.
1: Then show some sympathy.
10: Okay.
1: In practical way.
10: How?
1: Tell editor we will release to world all details of his bloated bonus.
10: That would be blackmail, really.
1: Yes, and this also is blackmail. Do it, or I tell world truth about you.
10: I can't. I'd be absolutely rubbish at blackmail. You do it.
1: Not me. I can't neither. But we know someone who could, don't we?
10: Oh. Yes. Yes, I believe we do.
7: It's outrageous, Maddox. This is private information. And if it gets into the public domain, I promise you, legs will be broken.
17: Oh, so you're ashamed of it, are you?
7: No, of course not. We live in a competitive culture. And I have a lifestyle to maintain. My gym membership, the cottage in Devon, the house in Provence, the truffles flown over from Tuscany every Tuesday. What's a man meant to do?
17: I'll tell you what a man's meant to do. He's meant to run my piece on Miles Deanbrook.
7: Is this... Are you trying to blackmail me?
17: Yes.
7: Yes, I thought you were.
17: So, you're willing to have your bonus brought to public attention. Very well.
7: No, I'm going to run your piece.
17: Good.
2: And the 25% pay cut?
7: I'll place them under review.
2: Thank you, Oliver. Thank you so much.
20: Nice you got your revenge on Deanbrook, Mads. Well done.
2: It's a bittersweet triumph, Freddy. Always painful when one discovers one's heroes are feet of clay.
20: Yeah, you really loved that book, didn't you? Mm. Going to be the novel of the 21st century, you said?
2: Yes, yes, yes. Thank you, Freddy. I realize I got it wrong. Occasionally, even I make mistakes.
20: Yeah, but this was a biggie, weren't it? I mean, you was praising a book that was flung together randomly by a computer program.
2: I'm not too old to confess that I got it wrong. I allowed myself to be blinded by my admiration for that man. Now, can we leave it at that?
20: You was like a groupie around him. I thought you was going to wet yourself.
2: I wouldn't go that far.
20: I'm sorry. I know you was taking a beating on this one, Mad, so I got you a little present. Here.
2: Oh. Really? How kind. Harry Potter, The Goblet of Fire.
20: I thought we'd start you off on that one, then try a bit of Andy McNab. You know, until you think you can handle something a bit more grown up.
11: 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The director was Sally Avens.

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4: Too Much to Swallow. Chasing his little tail again. Round he goes. Hooray, he's caught it.
5: Will you shut up while I'm writing this letter?
4: And hear that
5: scraggy little mongrel quiet as well.
4: Scraggy little mongrel? He's very clever, Spot is. I've already taught him to hold his paw.
5: So what? Lots of dogs hold their paw up to shake hands.
4: Shake hands? Spot holds it up when he wants to leave the room. Oh, Betty's cleverer than any of the animals I'll be seeing at the circus tomorrow. Come on, Spot, lesson two. Carrying a rolled-up newspaper in the mouth, three times round the room earns you a biscuit or a bite of our Susan's leg.
5: Look, it's time that dog was where you should be, in bed. And I hope he isn't going to keep us awake again, whining all night in the kitchen.
4: Oh, he won't do that now he's got a proper bed. You'll be nice and snug in your little basket, won't you, Spot?
5: But don't tell me you've been out and wasted your money on a dog basket.
4: Of course not. I've saved me money and borrowed your needlework basket.
5: What?
4: It just fits in it while he's little, and I've borrowed the pincushion for his pillow.
5: You little horror. You'll give me that basket back. I'm not having that dog chewing it to pieces.
4: It'll be all right. It's got a blanket inside it.
5: A blanket?
4: Well, it's Grandad's old kilt. And if Spot wants to sharpen his teeth in bed, I've put an old slipper in the basket as well. Now, come on, Spot. Carry this paper. Good dog.
6: It was in tonight's paper. I nearly laughed myself hoarse when I read it.
7: Yes, well, it does sound a bit funny. The Higginbottoms advertising their wedding anniversary. Everybody calls their marriage the 15 Years' War.
6: Yeah, I'll show you that, Beth. Susan, where's tonight's paper?
5: I think the Wonder Dog's having it for his supper.
7: Where? Oh, no. Oh, look, it's torn to ribbons, and I haven't read it yet. Jimmy.
4: I was teaching him to carry it, Mum, so he can go to the shop for it when the lad forgets to deliver it.
6: Jimmy, don't talk ridiculous.
4: Well, it'd be quicker than when you go for it, Grandad. About 6:30, you say, I'll just away down to the shop for the echo. And you bring it home 4 hours later. Wrap round 2 bottles of brown ale.
7: That'll do, Jimmy. You're always causing trouble with that puppy of yours.
5: You can say that again, Mother. He's made the dog a new bed up in my needlework basket.
6: What? Well, that's a funny thought.
5: I'm glad you think so, Grandad, because he's got your kilt for a blanket.
6: What?
4: It's only the old one you've grown out of, Grandad. You know, the one that looks more like a hobble skirt.
7: Look, I've had enough trouble with this puppy of yours today. It was me who had to go out and catch him when he got through that hole that you made in the garden fence.
6: What?
7: Yes.
4: It was an accident, Grandad. I was running with something heavy under my arm and I slipped.
6: What have you got under your arm?
4: Ozzy's head.
6: You young hooligan. Now, if there's any more trouble from you, you won't go to the circus tomorrow night.
4: Oh, Grandad.
6: And tomorrow you'll mend that fence. Now, do you understand?
4: Yes, Grandad.
7: And you'll make other sleeping arrangements for that puppy, right?
4: Yes, Mum. Spot can come upstairs and share my bed.
6: What?
4: Well, we might as well sleep together. After all, we're both leading a dog's life.

0: entirely begun again, Jimmy. So, trust me to have a puncture in the dark when I'm taking your suit to the dancing class, and it's Madison night.
1: You mean you have to take pills and cough mixture to a dancing classes?
0: I said Madison night, not medicine night. Oh, dear.
1: Well, I'll give you a laugh to cheer you up. You know I told your granddad wanted to show me mum something in tonight's paper. It was an advert saying Ozzy's mum and dad have been married 15 years. Grandad said it should have been in the agony column. She's making Mr. Higginbottom take her to the Rose and Crown tonight to celebrate.
0: Yeah, well, you couldn't blame her if she got a bit tiddly after 15 years of that big mouth windbag.
1: Oh, it's not like that all the time, Alfie. I mean, for once, he hasn't said a word.
0: When?
1: All the time he's been standing behind you.
0: Wacky same, isn't it? Hello, Mr. Big Mouth. Big Bottom. Higginbottom.
2: Shut up, Adam Face. I'll deal with you after I've sorted out this young monkey.
1: Me? What have I done?
2: I've got something for you in this parcel here.
1: A present? For me? Mr. Higginbottom, you shouldn't have bothered. What is it?
2: It's a toy speedboat with the rudder missing, no engine, and the hole in the bottom.
0: Well, don't be daft. Jimmy doesn't want a boat with no rudder, no engine, and a hole in the bottom.
2: No, neither does my Ozzy. But he bought it off Clitheroway for half a dollar.
1: Well, heck, I remember now. I sold it to him when I was skinned.
2: Well, he can just buy it back again. Come on, you little twister, hand over half a crown.
1: Well, Mr. Higginbottom, I didn't make Ozzy have it. He bought it of his own free will.
2: According to him, the deal was completed when you were sitting on his head.
1: Yeah, he did take some persuading. I mean, he could soon get somebody to mend the boat for him.
2: Come on, half a crown, quick.
1: But I'm still skint. I'll write you an IOU.
2: If I don't get that money now, I'll go in and see if your granddad will cough up.
1: Oh, heck, don't tell him. He'll stop me going to the circus. What I want now is somebody to come to me rescue. A knight in shining armour. But I'll just have to settle for a mug in a crash helmet. Alfie!
0: Yes, Jimmy?
1: I know you want to pay me for helping you with this puncture, so, shall we say half a crown?
0: What? All you did was get me repaired, Ralph. It's out of me tool bag so you can mend your football, bloody. You're getting no half a crown out of me.
1: Well, there's gratitude for you. And after I saved you a pound tonight.
0: You saved me a pound? How?
1: Didn't I switch your lights on just before the policeman came down the street?
0: Well, yes, you did, but I don't...
1: If you don't have any lights on after dark, you get pinched and find a pound, can't you?
0: Well, yes, you can, but I...
1: So I saved you a pound, didn't I?
0: Well, yes. I mean, no, you... Oh, look, I give in. Yeah, Mr. Higginbottom, half a crown.
2: You know, but I think you're too soft with him. If I were caught in this lad's sister, I'd let him get himself out of trouble.
1: Yeah. If you were caught in my sister, I'd get myself out of the country.
2: What was that?
1: Nothing.
2: Here's your boat back. And don't try any tricks on Ozzy again. I'll go and see if the old haggis bash is ready to go to the pub.
1: Well, don't get too merry tonight celebrating. I mean, when he got home, he might see two of Ozzy, and nobody could stand that horrible sight.
0: Jimmy Clitheroe, you little cheat. Getting half a crown out of me, and all because of that tale about switching my lights on so I wouldn't get pinched.
1: Well, what about it?
0: Well, I've just remembered. When you switched my lights on, my bike was in your front garden.

0: Yes, Mr. Holroyd. Yeah. When Grandad said this fence wanted mending, I thought, I'm no good at that sort of thing, so I'll go and see our nice new neighbour, Mr. Holroyd. He'll know how to mend fences.
1: Yes, and nice Mr. Holroyd's finished up doing the job for you, hasn't he? I say he's done the job. I must be crackers.
0: Well, I'd like to help you, but I've got to hang on to Spot's lead so he doesn't get out again.
1: Well, on with the job, Jim. Now, just get me a few nails out of that bag, will you, lad?
0: Right, Mr. Holroyd.
1: Thank you.
0: Here we are. 1, 2, 3, 4.
1: Here, Jim, don't go holding them nails in your mouth like that. You wanted to forget yourself and swallow, and you got pins and needles in funny places.
0: That's what I've seen the man do when he's mending my shoes.
1: Aye, well, it's daft holding nails in their mouths like they do. That's just asking for trouble, that is, you know. You know, James, it puts me in mind of a chap I knew once on the stage. The great Oscar, sword swallower, glass chewer, razor blade muncher, you name it, he'll swallow it.
0: You can do him any harm, Mr. Holroyd.
1: Well, you know, that's the funny thing, that lad. Very, very funny. For years he'd swallowed bits of iron and steel without any trouble, and then one Christmas, bang, tragedy. He was in hospital for 3 weeks.
0: What happened?
1: Swallowed a thrippenny bit in his Christmas pudding. Oh, talk about that. When people asked me how I was getting on in hospital, I used to say there was very little change in him.
0: Ooh, don't some mothers have them?
1: Oh, very funny that. Hello, look who's waving to us. Just going up the garden path.
0: Oh, it's Alfie Hall. I'll see what he wants. Come on, Spot. It's your Uncle Alfie.
1: All right, well, I'll carry on here then, Jim, for a bit.
0: Hello, Alfie. Have you called for our Susan?
2: Yes, Jimmy. She's ready for me to take her out shopping, only I'm in a hurry to get away. You see, I had a bit of trouble coming here on my motorbike. I was going up Renshaw Street and I stuck my hand out to turn right into Cedar Square. But then I remembered it's one way, so I stuck my left hand out to turn into High Lane. But I forgot I got my right hand still out, so I ran into the back of a taxi.
0: And the man unscrewed his meter and clouted your clock with his clock.
2: Oh, look, it's not funny. It was Higginbottom's taxi. I dented his back bumper. The one on his taxi, I mean, not him. And he shouted after me as I drove away. I know where you're going and I'll see you there. I'm going to see young Clitheroe and his granddad later, you stupid looking, that's something very rude.
0: Well, I don't know why he wants to see me and granddad. Oh, heck. I bet he's found out about Ozzy getting his clothes dirty.
2: What are you talking about?
0: Last night I went round to see Ozzy about that boat while his mum and dad were at the pub and I found him in the back garden.
2: Yeah, I know. And you had a fight with him.
0: I didn't. When he started to run away from me, I just gave him some beauty treatment. A mud pack.
2: How did you give him that?
0: When I accidentally got my foot caught round his ankles.
2: What, you mean he fell down in the mud?
0: Yeah, it improved his face. It didn't do his clothes much good.
2: Ooh. All I know is Higginbottom's coming round here and he's looking for trouble.
0: Well, this is a good place to find it. Oh, heck. If he tells me Grandad what I did to Ozzy, I've had my trip to the circus tonight.
2: Ah, well, that's too bad, isn't it? I just want to have a word with Mr. Allroyd. It won't be a minute.
0: Right, Alfie. Oh, heck. What am I going to do, Spot? If only I could get me Grandad and myself away from the house before the old dragon calls, I could ask Grandad to give me my ticket for the circus before he'd have time to call back again. But what excuse could I make? Hey, stop chewing your lead. If you swallow it, we'll have to take you to the vet and... Hey, that's it, Spot. Those nails I was going to give Mr. Holroyd, if I put them in my mouth again and swallowed one, Grandad would have to take me straight off to the hospital. Don't panic. I'll only pretend to swallow it. I'm not balmy, you know. Come on, we'll go over to Mr. Holroyd and Alfie, but don't let on what I'm up to, will you?
2: You know, I was never much good at work with Mr. Holroyd. I once made my mum a bedside table, but the first time she stood a cork on it, it collapsed and wet the bed.
1: Oh, what exciting lives your family must lead up at Wuthering Heights. Oh, hello, Jim. Well, I've finished the fence, lad. How's it look to you, then?
0: Oh, very nice. Grandad will be pleased.
1: Oh, hello. What's the matter, Jim? You look a little bit upset, lad.
0: Mr. Holroyd, when I put them nails in my mouth just now, there was four of them.
1: Was there? Oh, well, what about it then?
0: Well, look at me hand. I've only got three now. And I've got a very funny feeling down below.
1: Oh, dear. Oh, dear me. Oh, calamity.
2: Well, what are you looking so worried about?
1: Well, I think young Jim's just swallowed a nail.
2: Yeah, Ralph, it's nowhere near his tea time. Jimmy, what do you want to go and swallow a nail for?
0: Because I couldn't find any drawing pins, you daft ape. Don't just stand there. Do something.
1: Now, Jim, don't panic, lad. Don't panic. Now, we'll take you in the house. Alfie, take us to the barn. Into the barn.
2: Where to? You mean what for?
1: Well, we'd better carry him, you see. Now, if he walks, the movement might dislodge the nail and cause, well, complications to set in, you see.
0: It's all right. I'll just walk slowly, then I'll be... Oh, dear.
2: It sounds as if that nail's done some damage already.
1: I think it has.
0: Well, there's only one way to find out, Alfie. Stick me in a bath full of water.
2: What for?
0: If you see any bubbles coming out of me, stand by to do another puncture.

0: Yes, now don't worry, lad. Don't worry. Grandfather will be back soon.
1: He should have taken me straight to the doctor instead of leaving me here with a tummy full of old iron.
2: He's only gone down the road for Mother.
1: I didn't want me, Mum. I just wanted to get away before he came. I mean, before she came home. I didn't want to worry her.
0: Now, look, Alfie's fallen into the taxi. Now, your grandfather and your mother will be here before he gets one.
1: Knowing Alfie, Christmas will probably be here before he gets one. I bet Grandad doesn't know you let Alfie phone.
0: Why not, then?
1: Because he was here when I asked Alfie to ring up and get the score during the test match. Grandad had to grab the phone off him. He was putting a call through to Australia.
2: All right, cut out the jokes. I thought you were supposed to be in pain.
1: I am, but I'm brave with it.
2: Oh, yes, you're very brave.
1: Well, I'm braver than you. You'd be crying your eyes out if you were going to hospital.
2: I would not.
1: Get away. You've got to have a whiff of smelling salts every time you watch Dr. Kildare.
2: Oh, very funny.
0: No, I don't want to take sides, you know, but I think we must admit, Susan, that Jimmy is behaving very well over this business. Great courage, you know.
2: Oh, I'm sorry, but we're doing all we can, Jimmy.
0: Great
2: courage. You just have to be patient and wait.
1: Oh, couldn't I have me dinner while I'm waiting? You should have had it ready by now.
2: It is ready. That's not the point. You can't eat your dinner after you've swallowed a nail.
1: Don't be daft. How much room do you think a nail takes, Susan?
0: Susan means eating the dinner might be dangerous, lad.
1: Well, there's always that risk when she cooks it.
3: Well, I'll fix the taxi for you, Jim.
1: Oh, good. Did you say he'd come straight away?
3: No, the taxi isn't quite ready, so he said he'd be here in 10 minutes. Well, not him, his wife. No, not be here. She said, I mean. Well, she was on the phone and she said he'd come as soon as he finished straightening her bumper. The taxis, I mean. But how do you feel now, Jim?
1: Dizzy, listening to you.
3: I mean, how's your stomach?
1: A bit like your head, empty.
3: It's no good, Jim. You see, they'll want to take an X-ray picture of your stomach to see where the nail is, so you can't go filling up with dinner.
1: Get away. If they can take a picture through a pullover, shirt and vest, they can take it through a bit of steak and kidney pudding.
0: No, take it easy, Jim. Susan's quite right, you know. The danger is that if you have any food, the nail might move.
1: If I don't have any food, every time I walk, I'll rattle.
4: Oh, dear, Jimmy, are you all right, son?
0: Now, don't worry, Pat. We'll soon have him at the hospital.
1: Hello, Mum. Grandad.
4: Does it hurt, son?
1: Not much, Mum.
4: Is there anything we can do, Father?
1: Yes, give me a meat pie. The hunger pains.
0: Don't be silly. Now then, Alfie, is the taxi coming?
3: But yeah, it'll be here in about 10 minutes.
1: Yes, so there's plenty of time for a meat pie.
4: I can't give you a meat pie, son.
1: Well, a sandwich, then.
4: I can't.
1: A cake.
4: Jimmy.
1: A dog biscuit.
0: Oh, stop it. I do wish that taxi was here.
3: Well, he won't be long, Mrs. Higginbottom told me.
1: I'm not worried about... Who?
3: Mrs. Higginbottom.
1: You mean it's Higginbottom's taxi, you big duck? Oh, ow! Oh, wait, Grandad. Phone for another taxi straight away.
4: Oh, my goodness, is it getting worse?
1: It will do if he comes. If we wait for him, I mean... Oh, ow! Oh.
0: All right. I'll go and phone the taxi rank. There's always one there.
3: Well, what about Mr. Higginbottom?
1: You tell him we couldn't wait. Tell him how ill I am. Don't forget.
3: All right. Anyway, it's just as well, isn't it?
4: What do you mean?
3: Well, Jimmy's suffered, you know. He doesn't want Higginbottom coming here about Ozzie and causing more trouble. Boomy ledge!
4: Jim, you kicked Alfie.
1: It was an accident. I got a sudden pain and my leg jerked out. Sorry, Alfie. Come here a minute.
3: What now?
1: Tell Higginbottom I'm too ill to be smacked. Tell him I've gone to hospital to have 9 operations, 3 blood transfusions, and an injection for dandruff.

0: little Spot want to go with them, then? Never mind, they won't be long. They'll come back as soon as they've emptied Jimmy's tummy.
1: Yeah.
0: Now, it's no good crying. They won't let little puppies go to hospital because you might catch a germ. All the walls in the hospital are covered in distemper. never mind. Come here. Come on. Uncle Alfie's got a nice toffee waffy for Spotty Waffy.
2: Have you got one for Higgy Wiggy?
0: Yes, I've got one for Libby. Oh, Mr. Higgy Bottom. Oh, it's you.
2: Yes. The front door was open, so I walked in.
0: Yeah, well, Susan must have left it home. She'd just gone down to the shops for some dog food.
2: Oh, I didn't know I was interrupting your dinner. Oh.
0: No, it's just... Oh, are you kidding?
2: Never mind. Well, look, where's this lad of theirs? They won't take him to the hospital.
0: You're too late.
2: What? You don't mean...
0: Yeah. He's gone.
2: Oh, no. Well, where's his mother and grandfather?
0: They've gone to...
2: What are you on about?
0: They've gone to the hospital with Mr. Allright.
2: Oh, you nip.
0: Well, but you see, he's gone with them. They're not taking him. They've taken Jim because he swallowed Mr. Allroyd's nail. One of his nails.

0: You mean you phoned up for my taxi and now you don't want me?
1: Ah, oh, that's right. See, Mr. Sinclair got another one because you were too slow. Not with it. Not till you leave. I mean. But and he told me to see you.
0: Well, in that case, I'd like to see the colour of your money. 5 bob.
1: Oh, it's the same colour as you are.
0: 5 bob. That's what you're going to give me for my trouble. Or else I'll give you 5 knuckles for your trouble.
1: Well, why should I...
0: Round the ear, come on.
1: Why should I pay you? Jimmy's the one who was scared to see you because of his trouble with Ozzy. You tell me one good reason why I should hand 5 shillings over to...
0: Can you see that fist?
1: Yes, and it's a very good reason.
0: Yes.
1: two 2-shilling pieces and 1/2 crown. 6 and 6. That means there's 1 and 6 pence.
0: For a tip, thanks. Now, what were you saying about Clitheroe and Ozzy?
1: Well, only that when he realised you were coming round to sort him out for dirtying Ozzy's clothes last night, he got scared.
0: Oh, did he?
1: Yes, because he didn't think Ozzy would tell you that Jimmy had tripped him up in the mud.
0: He was right. Ozzy didn't tell me.
1: Yes, well, you see, to the who told you?
0: You did, just now.
1: He'll murder me. Hey, look, please don't get cross with him, Mr. Higginbottom. He's not well. But you can't make him suffer anymore, because if you do, I'll be next. He'll set that black hand gang on me that they'll play rugby with me head. Look, don't smack him. What the heck did you say you were coming here for, then?
0: I was bringing his ticket for the circus.
1: You are?
0: I know it sounds funny, but last night old Sinclair got a bit murry. You know, he got a sudden rush of generosity to the head. Said he'd pay for Jimmy and Ozzy to go to the circus. Well, before his Scotch blood had time to cool down, I said, right, give me the money and I'll collect the tickets this morning. That's what I did.
1: You mean you didn't? Ozzy and... I've blabbed. Oh, heck. My only hope is they keep him in hospital for a week. If they don't, I'll be in the cemetery for good.

0: as tough as them, Alfie. I think I could manage another one.
1: Oh, good. Well, yeah. You certainly deserve something being as brave as you've been. I thought you'd come back from the hospital looking all white and trembling.
0: Oh, I'm pretty tough, Alfie. It takes more than the hospital to frighten me. I told the doctor, I said, once you've seen that nail on the x-ray, just start cutting. Don't bother about any chloroform. I'll be like Bronco. I'll just bite on a bullet or have a slug of whiskey.
1: Yeah, I bet he was very impressed.
0: They are good toffees, them.
1: Ah, well, here, have it. Oh, there's only one left.
0: Well, that'll do for now.
2: Florence making some food for Jimmy, Alfie. Would you like something?
1: Yeah, no, thanks, Mrs. Clitheroe. Hey, Jimmy was just telling me he didn't have any floriclorm or anything.
2: Any? Oh, no, he didn't need any.
0: Mum's busy, Alfie.
1: But he just let him take the nail straight out.
2: Yeah, he took it out himself.
0: Are you sure you're not hungry, Alfie?
1: You must have been proud, Mrs. Clitheroe, when Jimmy took that nail out himself.
2: Well, not really. He took it out of his pocket.
3: You are?
0: I haven't swallowed it. It was a mistake. When I did find it, Grandad went purple. He nearly swallowed his teeth. I suppose it was the price of the taxi.
2: Now, don't you be cheeky. Grandad was very pleased you hadn't swallowed it. But he was puzzled about the pains in the stomach that you'd had. That's why he insisted on you still seeing the doctor.
0: It was just that I thought I'd swallowed it. It was in my mind.
2: Yeah.
0: What they call psychomological.
2: Well, it was a relief anyway. The doctor said it was just old-fashioned stomach ache. That's why Grandad has gone to the chemist. Anyway, you're still hungry, so I'll get on with my cooking.
1: When did you find the nail, Jim?
0: Look, I'll let you into the secret. I only pretended to swallow the nail so that I could get Mum, Grandad and me out of the way before Higginbottom arrived.
1: That, well, you're a little twisted.
0: Anyway, did you tell Higginbottom he had to leave me alone because I was ill?
1: Yeah. Well, I told him more than that. You see...
4: Come on, Mim Higgy, for a minute.
5: No, I can't really stay, Pete. I'll just give it to him and then I'll go.
0: Oh, heck.
4: Well, all right, then. I'll see you later. I want a word with Pat in the kitchen.
0: Mr. Higginbottom, don't hit me. I'm not well.
4: I'm not going to hit you.
0: But you said you were going to give it to me.
4: I am. I'm giving you this ticket for the circus that your grandfather paid for.
0: Ticket? For the circus? Oh, my ticket. Oh, thanks, Mr. Higginbottom.

0: I only got it because your grandfather paid for Ozzy as well.
1: You mean that's why you were coming round today?
0: That's right.
1: Not to hit me because I remember you.
0: Not to hit you because you pushed Ozzy in the mud.
1: That's right, you didn't. You know, he told you.
0: Yes, he's got a big mouth.
1: Well, he's your son. I mean...
0: Ozzy didn't say anything. Alfie here told me.
1: What?
2: It was an accident. It slipped out. I didn't know what I was talking about. What I was saying, I mean.
1: Bend over while I kick you in the brains. Mr. Higginbottom, I'm sorry, and it's very nice of you not to smack me.
0: I would have done, but since you've been through all that trouble swallowing a nail, I'll forget it this time.
1: Thank you, Mr. Higginbottom.
0: By the way, did they find the nail all right?
2: Oh, yes, it was in his pocket. Ow, my ankle!
1: That was silly, Alfie, putting your ankle under me foot. Might have hurt yourself.
3: Oh, shut up, you.
0: Well, I've got to be off, so just watch it in future, my lad.
1: Yes, sir.
0: Ta-ra then, my lad. So long, blabbermouth.
2: I wish you'd stop kicking my ankle every time I speak.
1: I had to. I couldn't reach your mouth.
2: Oh. Now, look at you.
1: Look, you nearly got me murdered.
2: Oh, all right. Well, I suppose I did ask for it.
1: Well, Alfie, all's well that ends well. I'll just have some grub and start getting ready for the circus.
4: Oh, no, you won't, young man. Will he, Pat?
1: What do you mean?
5: Your granddad means you're going to bed as soon as you've had your medicine.
1: But the circus ticket, it's paid for.
5: Grandad will take it back. There's the spoon, Father.
1: I don't need medicine. There's nothing wrong with me.
4: Oh, no. I suppose you didn't have violent pins in your stomach today. You weren't in agony.
1: No. I mean, yes, but it was a false alarm. The nail, I mean.
5: Jimmy, the doctor said you had to have this and then go to bed.
1: What is it?
4: Castor oil.
1: Oh, I'm not having that.
2: Go on, then. And now shows how brave you are. I mean, you were ill, weren't you?
1: Yes, I was. Oh, heck.
2: Ah, well, what are you going to do now then, clever boy?
1: The same as you do every time you talk. I'll open my mouth and say nothing. Let's have it. Oh, don't some mothers have a...

0: Those involved with the Clitheroe kid this week were Peter Sinclair as grandfather, Patricia Burke as mother, Danny Ross as Alfie Hall, Jerry Giler as Bert Holroyd, and Tony Melody as Mr. Higginbotham. The recorded program was written by James Casey and Frank Roscoe, produced by James Casey, and starred Jimmy Clitheroe as the kid himself.
1: I thought you'd like to know I got to the circus 3 days later. Granddad changed both the tickets and I couldn't understand why Ozzy waited to go with me. Then I found out. He said he wouldn't tell Grandad about me if I paid for the lemonade, popcorn, 2 lollipops a week, carried his boots to school and called him Sir. I daren't touch him myself, but Charlie Thompson can, so I've just bought a quarter of toffees for Charlie Thompson. And tomorrow he'll be singing a different tune. 2 lovely black eyes. Ta-ra!

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1: Time to meet the men from the ministry. We're taking a kick at the seat of government with Norma Ronald, Ronald Baddeley, John Graham, and the men from the ministry, Richard Murdoch and Derek Giler. In the General Assistance Department, Lennox, Brown and Lamb work like lightning. That's to say, in brief flashes that lead nowhere. Today, we find them helping with environmental problems.
2: Have you seen that memo from the Ministry of Regional Development?
3: The one about their campaign against pollution?
2: Yeah, that's it. Did you take the appropriate action?
3: Yes, I folded it up very small and put it under the leg of my desk to stop it rocking about.
2: Really, too, that isn't good enough.
3: No, it is a bit too flimsy, but it'll have to do till we get some more of those cardboard files.
2: No, I meant that's no way to treat an important memo. This pollution business concerns everyone. We have to ensure that people can always get fresh air.
3: Well, wigs are free on the National Health.
2: Fresh air, too, not hair.
3: No, you
2: don't seem to understand the gravity of the situation. We have smoke polluting the atmosphere, oil polluting the beaches, and some of our rivers are filthy.
3: Oh, dear.
2: Factories are pouring detergent into them.
3: Oh, good. That'll soon clean them up.
2: No, Liz, it's the detergent that pollutes them. It kills the fish, you see?
3: Yeah.
2: And who wants frothy fish with their chips?
3: Are we supposed to do something about it?
2: Well, indeed, we are. We have to advise Mr. Quick at the Ministry of Regional Development.
3: Of course, if the fish were full of detergent, it'd save washing up the dinner plates.
2: Oh, be quiet, too. The regional development people are attacking pollution in the cities first. Now, they want us to draw up a plan for Birmingham and run through it with them.
3: General Assistance Department, Richard Lamb speaking.
4: Ministry for Regional Development here, St. James's Park. I'm Quick.
3: Well, you have to be Quick in St. James's Park.
4: No, I'm Ernest Quick, in charge of regional planning.
2: Yes, let me handle this,
3: but
2: too.
3: Don't give me the facts.
2: All right. Hello. Mr. Quick, it's Lennox Brown here. What can I do for you?
4: Well, you'll recall we had great success with changing county boundaries recently.
2: Oh, yes.
4: We got rid of Rutland altogether.
2: Yes, so you did. My neighbour was quite upset. He'd been planning to retire there.
4: Well, we've thought of a great new scheme to switch round Middlesex and Essex, so lots of people won't even know what sex they are.
2: I see.
4: But, of course, we can't act without your say-so. We've been told to take our orders from you.
2: Well, we'll have to think this one over, yes. We're just going to write to you about Birmingham.
4: All right, Mr. Lennox Brown, you let us know your plans and we'll carry them out.
2: Yes. Thank you, Mr. Craig. Odd chap. I think we'd better get him started on this Birmingham pollution problem. Jot down a memo for Mildred to type, will you, too? The government has decided on a firm policy of depollution for Birmingham.
3: Yes.
2: Please implement this at once.
5: Would you, Adam and Eve, it? Hmm? I mean, look at this memo that just arrived. As part of new plans for civil service welfare, all staff will be interviewed by the ministry psychiatrist next week at times to be allocated.
2: Good Lord. Interviewed by a psychiatrist? What nonsense.
3: Ridiculous. Anyone who goes to a psychiatrist needs his head examined.
5: My mum says if the Lord had intended us to read each other's minds, he'd have given us glass heads.
3: I don't need a doctor.
2: I fancy inflicting this on people like Wizard Wilkins. Next door. I mean, a man with a first-class mind.
3: Mm. Oh, hello. Here he is.
5: Morning, Mr. Wilkins. How are you?
6: Oh, good morning, Miss... I'm absolutely consternated.
5: Of course. soul. I expect it's the hard water.
6: Yes. No, it's this memo that's just come round about us all seeing a psychiatrist.
7: Yes, well, now, we think it's disgraceful.
6: Well, there's nothing wrong with my brain, you know. I mean, I know I forget things sometimes, but, well, that's no reason what was it again?
7: Psychiatrist.
6: Oh, yes.
7: Well, I think we should all stick together on this one. I mean, just tell Sir Gregory where we stand.
8: Now then, all of you.
3: Oh, hello, Sir Gregory.
7: Do come in, my dear sir.
8: I am in, ma'am.
7: Quite so, sir. You are, sir. In, yes. About the ministry psychiatrist.
8: That's not right. You're all seeing him next week.
6: Seeing who?
8: I have a schedule of appointments here.
3: We don't want to be difficult, Sir Gregory.
8: Good. Keep quiet, then.
7: My colleague is trying to say, sir, that we don't wish to see this mental person.
8: Don't wish to?
7: No.
8: Well, don't be absurd, man. It's a top-level decision for your own good. In these modern times, we have to get to know ourselves.
3: I know myself already. My mother introduced us.
8: You should think yourselves lucky to see a psychiatrist, especially a man as distinguished as Dr. Schwein. One person in four is mentally unstable, they say.
3: Really?
8: Take a look around when you're next on a bus, Lamb. If the nearest three people look sane, it must be you.
3: Oh, dear.
7: When are you seeing Dr. Schwein, sir?
8: Me? I shan't be seeing him. There's nothing wrong with me.
7: Oh.
8: You're first on the list, Lamb. Now, your appointment with Dr. Schwein is 10 o'clock Monday. Don't be late.
9: Mr. Lamb, there is no need for you to hide under the couch. Just lie down on top of it. I'm not going to hurt you.
3: But I find these questions rather embarrassing.
9: A few more only, and we are through. Now, please relax. I want you to release your libido, loosen your inhibitions.
3: I can't.
9: Why not?
3: My trousers would fall down.
9: We British love to be making yokes. No. I feel that this may be symptomatic. Tell me, do you have any deep-rooted neurosis?
3: No, but we've got a cactus in the office. Oh, and I have a little pink peony. At least I think it's pink. I can't remember.
9: Now we come to an important aspect of your life. Yes. Tell me, sex.
3: Well, I'm a male, of course.
9: Yes, quite.
3: At least I am now. At school, I was a mixed infant.
9: Yes, but I want you to tell me now in your own words, without any embarrassment, all about sex.
3: You want to know?
9: Yes.
3: All about it?
9: Yes.
3: Well, gentlemen frogs are different from lady frogs. And when the spring comes round...
9: Please, I do not wish to hear this.
3: You've changed your mind. It is rather unsavory. Why don't you do as I did and get a book from the library? It'll tell you all you want to know.
9: Mr. Lamb, your responses are most unusual.
3: Well, I'm doing my best, but the real brain in the office is Mr. Lennox Brown. You'll be seeing him this afternoon. I'm sure he'll be able to help you.
9: Dear me, Mr. Lennox Brown, you are behaving so strangely. I cannot talk to you. It must be this drinking at lunchtime.
7: Oh, well, I'll come back when you're sober.
9: No. I asked you to relax on the couch, yes, and answer my questions. But you keep falling asleep.
7: Yes, well, I'm awfully sorry, Dr. Schwein, you see, but I keep thinking I'm in my office.
9: Since you sleep so much, yes, let me ask you about your dreams.
7: Yes.
9: Now,
7: yes,
9: some men have dreams about women. Oh. Do you ever suffer from these?
7: No, I always enjoy them.
9: Well, now, I want you to relax again. Close your eyes and tell me something about your early life. Your early life. Your early life. Oh, my God, he's fallen asleep again. Wake up. Lennox Brown.
7: Hello. What? Speaking?
9: Tell me about your life and career.
7: Oh, yes. Well, with pleasure. Now, as you would expect, of course, I was extremely successful at school, where I excelled in all sports and shone at all subjects. On joining the civil service, I proved my powers of application by applying the seat of the chair to the seat of my trousers, and that is where I shine today. I really can honestly say that I carry my great responsibilities with efficiency and modesty, and I'm not boasting when I add that I... house. You see? Dr. Swine. Good grief.
3: How did you get on with Dr. Swine, Mildred?
5: Well, I thought he was blooming odd. I mean, he kept patting me knee. Said he wanted to test my reactions.
3: I couldn't understand what he was on about.
7: Oh, well, it was all perfectly clear to me, you know. Else. But then, you see, of course, I've studied psychiatry.
3: Oh, through the Open University?
7: No. A magazine at my barber's. But, you know, I'm beginning to think there may be something in it.
5: It seems Sir Gregory had to see him after all. He was coming out as I went in.
7: Yes, I wonder what dark secrets Dr. Schwein unearthed in him.
5: Well, Sir Gregory's getting absent-minded, according to his secretary. She told me he threw a typewriter cover over her the other day, then sat the typewriter on his knee and began to unfasten the ribbon.
3: Oh. Dirty old devil.
5: Yeah.
10: Now then, all of you.
3: Oh, hello, Sir Dirty. Sir Devilry.
10: I brought Dr. Schwein here to give you the results of your interviews.
9: I have now a dossier on each of you, outlining your behavior patterns and assessing your untapped potential.
3: Is that good?
10: Don't be quiet, Lemon. Listen. Yes. It's been decided at a very high level that all Dr. Schwein's expert suggestions will be carried out at once, without question.
9: Quite so.
10: So, if you'd read out your findings, Doctor...
3: Shouldn't that be done privately? Dr. Schwein may want to reveal matters of a personal nature.
10: Don't stuff and nonsense, man. Everything must be out in the open. We don't want any unhealthy secrets.
7: Well, I have nothing to hide. I mean, my interview was quite remarkable. Isn't that so, Dr. Schwein?
9: Yes, and what I am about to say is in your own interests, Mr. Lennox Brown.
7: Indeed. Well, carry on, my dear sir, yes.
9: Firstly, you are suffering from ergophobia. I have found that this is very common in the ministry.
7: Ergophobia? Yes, what's that then?
9: A morbid fear of work.
7: What?
9: Although you have no natural executive skills. But indeed, aren't I say this for your own good. But you have no skills at all.
7: Now, then I be...
9: What we doctors call, aren't I mean this kindly, you understand, a totally inadequate personality.
7: Inadequate personality?
9: You have been forced into this executive role by social pressures. You will, in fact, be far happier and more fulfilled in your new post as a typist.
7: Me, a typist? I'm not going to stand here and be insulted like that.
9: Of course. You should be sitting down.
10: Dr. Schwein's recommendations are final and binding, Lennox Brown. From tomorrow, you will become the secretary in this office.
5: Yeah, but what about me? I'll be out of a blooming job.
9: Miss Murfin, my findings show that your needs are not fully satisfied in your present post. You should work in a freer atmosphere where your talents will be fully exploited.
5: Do what?
9: I have proposed you work for an active and artistic psychiatrist in the Department of Health, such as myself.
5: Give over? I can't just leave Mr. Lamb and Mr. Lennox Brown. I've got to look after them. I'm staying here.
9: It's an extra £4 a week.
5: Oh. When do I start?
7: Now, listen, just a minute. If I'm to be demoted, who will be running this office?
9: Now we come to the crunchy. Mr. Lamb. Our meeting made it obvious that you have many latent aptitudes and unplumbed propensities.
3: How dare you, you rude swine!
7: Don't be daft, too. He's paying you a compliment.
3: Oh, is he?
9: It's clear that your abilities have been suppressed by jealous colleagues.
3: That's true.
9: And I recommend that you, Mr. Lamb, must now be in charge of this office.
3: I say, does that mean I can have the swivel chair?
10: Very well, Dr. Schwein, the new shape of this office will be as follows. You, Lamb, will be at the helm.
3: Aye, aye, sir.
10: You, Miss Murfin, will move to the Department of Health. And you, Lennox Brown, will be secretary here.
5: Oh, poor Mr. Lennox Brown. These reports should have been done in private.
10: Not at all. It's right that everyone should hear everything.
7: Well, we haven't heard the doctor's report on you yet, Sir Gregory.
10: You mean... No need. I'm a busy man.
7: Yes, but you said it should all come out into the open.
3: And we mustn't have unhealthy secrets.
7: Yes.
5: With respect, sir.
10: You will. There's not much to say about me. I just did a free association test. Dr. Schwein held up various objects, and I had to say what they reminded me of.
9: Yes, your replies were most illuminating, Sir Gregory. When I held up a pencil, you said it reminded you of a slim young blonde in a blue bikini.
10: Well, so it did.
6: And when I held up a tenpenny piece, you said that suggested a well-built blonde in a silver bikini. And when I held up my hand to stop you, what did you say that reminded you of?
10: Five young blondes with no bikinis. Yeah. But what's wrong with that? I never think of anything else during office hours.
6: I am afraid, Sir Gregory, I have diagnosed you as morally weak and mentally bankrupt.
10: What? Me?
6: A broken reed buffeted by the winds of desire.
10: But it can't be true.
6: No, a tragic case. You are quite unfitted for any sort of work.
10: Does that mean I shall be moved?
6: Not at all. As senior ministry official, you're in the ideal job.
10: Yes, I see that.
6: Mind you, for your own health and peace of mind, I suggest you lead a simpler life. Abstain from all fleshly pleasures.
10: Yeah, all fleshly pleasures?
6: Yes, especially that one.
11: Oh, it's only me, Mr. Lennox Brown.
2: Oh, yes. Come in, Mr. Wilkins.
11: Oh, I just popped in to see how things were...
2: Going?
11: No, I've just come in. How do you like being a secretary?
2: Oh, well, the sworn against, you know. I mean, my hours are longer now, of course.
11: Oh, are they?
2: Oh, yes. I'm expected to be here from 11 till 3. And only 2 hours for lunch.
11: Oh, dear me.
2: Of course, against that, I can go to the canteen every 20 minutes if I want. And stay chatting in the men's room, you know, with the other secretaries. No one complains as long as I type 3 letters a day. And I've done those already.
11: You've typed 3 letters today?
2: Yes. Look at that. A T, an H, and an E.
11: Yes, my word. And only 2 mistakes. Oh, Mr. Lamb will be pleased. Now he's the boss, you know. He seems quite dynamic.
2: All like decrepit, in my opinion.
12: Morning, Lennox Brown. Hello, Mr. Wilkins. Not wasting time, I hope.
11: I know you're busy, so I shan't...
2: Stay?
11: No, thanks. I'm off now.
12: Lennox Brown, when you've finished filing your nails, perhaps you'd make some tea.
2: Very well, if you insist. General Assistance Department, Secretary Lennox Brown, to whom you are in communication with.
4: Quick here, Ministry of Regional Development.
2: Oh, yes, Mr. Quick, yes. Well, I'll hand you over to my colleague. He's in charge now.
12: You're speaking to the desk of Richard Lamb. Can I help you?
4: Just to let you know, we've acted on your memo about Birmingham.
12: Oh, good. I'll ask my secretary for the file. Did we send them a memo about Birmingham?
2: Of course we did. Yes, we told them to carry out a policy of depollution.
12: Oh, yes. You've got on with it, have you, Mr. Quick?
4: We certainly have. Well, there was some surprise in certain quarters, but we were told to do as you said.
12: I can't think why people were surprised.
4: Well, we'd all heard of devolution for Scotland, but devolution for Birmingham's a new idea.
12: Nevertheless, we... What? Did you say devolution for Birmingham?
4: Well, you said it first in your memo, didn't you?
12: Oh, dear. I think we've made a boo-boo.
4: It's all laid on. Just a few queries, though. We wondered how many customs posts you'd like on the Birmingham Ring Road. And there's the question of passports at the Warwickshire frontier.
12: All right, we'll need to discuss this. I'll have a word with my secretary. I'll ring you back quick, Mr. Soon. Soon, Mr. Back. Oh, dear.
2: Oh, don't tell me. I know what's happened. It's here, on the copy of Mildred's memo. A firm policy of devolution for Birmingham, instead of depollution.
12: Oh, well, if it's Mildred's fault, perhaps we can relax.
9: Relax? What are you talking about, relax? This office is responsible for Birmingham getting independence.
13: Oh. Good evening. This is Robert Knight with this week's edition of Scanorama. Tonight, we look at devolution and Birmingham. Will it work? Is it a good thing? How has it come about?
12: He doesn't know either.
14: Shh. Quiet, we're on the air.
12: Oh, yes.
13: We have, in the studio, Ministry spokesman Richard Lamb and...
12: His secretary, Lennox Brown.
13: And his secretary, Mr. Lennox Brown. Also, Birmingham City Councillor, Mr. Ivor Shorthouse. Mr. Shorthouse has just been appointed the first Foreign Secretary of Birmingham.
15: Good evening, all.
13: Scotland and Wales have sought devolution for years, but Birmingham has never asked for it. Has this government decision surprised you, Mr. Shorthouse?
10: Oh, it was quite a surprise, like, you know. Definitely. But devolution, to my mind, is like black pudding. You don't miss it if you've never had it. But once you've got the taste of it, you can't do without it.
13: Yes, quite. Now, Mr. Lamb, could you tell us how this rather surprising action came about?
12: Yes and no.
13: Yes and no?
12: Yes, I could tell you, and no, I'd rather not.
13: I'm sorry.
12: That's all right, but don't do it again.
7: What my senior colleague is trying to say is that we have decided on a frank and open policy of no comment.
10: As Birmingham's foreign secretary, I'd like to say as we intend to stay friends with Britain. And to any viewers who fancy holiday abroad this year, I'd like to add there's always a welcome in the sun-kissed streets of Birmingham.
13: Thank you, Mr. Shorthouse.
10: Linger a while in the pleasant bistros of the Costa del Aston. Or rent your own Aston Villa. Get your visa now, only £4.50.
13: Yes, well, there it is. This has indeed been a sudden and unexpected move. No doubt we'll all hear more about it when the Prime Minister returns from the Singapore conference.
12: Yes, Prime Minister. No, Prime Minister, yes, very kind of you to phone, but no, Prime Minister, my parents were married. I've seen the photo. I came out very well. You'll have our ears for what? Oh, ashtrays. I'll put things right at once. Issue an order. Saying what? Hang on, Prime Minister, I'll get a pencil. Cancel Birmingham devolution by order of the Cabinet and Prime Minister. What we face in this area is depollution. I'll get that off straight away.
6: Oh, my word, Mr. Lamb, you look all green and trembling. Did you have the canteen shepherd's pie again?
12: No, Mr. Wilkins, the PM rang to wring my neck and to say I've had it because they've got it, but I didn't do it, and Mildred did it, and I didn't know it, and they mustn't have it, and the PM says I was as much use as a glass eye in a keyhole.
6: Really?
12: I have to go to Downing Street, but I've also got to send this memo to Mr. Quick, and LB's not here to type it.
6: Well, you go, and I'll give the message to Mr. Lennox Brown.
12: Oh, would you, Mr. Wilkins? I'd be awfully grateful. See you later, then.
6: Oh, dear me, the way he rushes about.
5: Oh, hello, Mr. Wilkins. How's Trix?
6: Oh, well, she's quite well, thanks, apart from a touch of her rheumatism. How are you getting on with this psychiatrist chap?
5: Well, to tell you the truth, he's a bit of a nutter. Keeps chasing me round the couch. Says he's going to work on my ego.
6: Oh, he is in a bad way.
5: I just popped over to see how Mr. LB and Mr. Lamb were getting on.
6: Well, Mr. Lamb's out, and I don't know where Mr. LB is. He won't be pleased, you know. Mr. Lamb left him a memo to type.
5: Oh, poor old LB. He doesn't like this typing lark. He told me he took all morning addressing one envelope.
6: All morning, one envelope?
5: Yeah, you'd hardly believe it. I could have done it in an hour. Where is this memo, Mr. Wilkins? I'll do it for him as a surprise.
6: Here it is. It's to go to a Mr. Quick.
5: Right. Oh, blimey. Mr. Lamb's writing's getting worse. I can hardly make it out.
6: Well,
5: Cancel Birmingham devolution by order of the black and white minstrel. No. By order of the Cabinet and Prime Minister. Yeah, that's it. What we face in this area is revolution. Oh, blimey, I'd better send this off at once.
6: Yes, that should get things moving.
5: Right.
7: Well, your first weeks in charge haven't been a great success, have they? You're lucky Sir Gregory's a changed man. In the old days, he'd have murdered you first and then sacked you.
12: I haven't even thought about Sir Gregory. He's taken Dr. Schwein's advice, has he?
7: Oh, indeed he has. You never saw anyone so humble and meek. Almost a sort of latter-day saint.
10: Ah, Mr. Lennox Brown and Brother Lamb. I wondered if I could be of service to you in any way.
12: You already have, sir. It's marvellous that you don't get cross these days.
10: Anger is an empty vessel, Mr. Lamb. Never again shall I raise my voice in wrath, in token of which I bring you this olive branch.
7: Oh, thank you, sir. That's most kind.
12: An olive branch. Where shall I put it?
10: You can... Oh, no. No, I mustn't say that. Keep it here as a symbol of friendship.
12: General Assistance Department?
4: Ernest Quick here. I wanted you to know that we are taking all necessary steps to crush this revolution in Birmingham.
12: Oh, good. What?
4: I suppose it's because we took back their independence. Still, revolution's not the answer, is it?
12: Revolution?
4: Well, you made the position quite plain in your memo. And as soon as I told the Ministry of Defense, they got things moving. I'll keep in touch, Mr. Lamb. Bye.
12: What did he say in that last memo to Mr. Quick?
7: Well, let's see the copy. It'll be in the out tray under the tea cozy.
10: Give me that, Lennox Brown, if you please. What we face in this area is revolution. This looks like another of your mistakes.
12: Yes, it should be depollution, you see.
10: You bungling half-baked nitwits, I'll strangle you.
12: Sir Gregory, don't do that with the olive branch.
10: Don't you see what you've done? Imagine what the government will do. They think we're at war with Birmingham.
1: Here is the news, read by Brian Martin. The government has taken swift and vigorous action to quell the revolution, which was reported to have broken out in Birmingham. Two divisions of troops are now marching towards the city along the M1. They had earlier been delayed when they misread some road signs and spent the morning tramping round Spaghetti Junction. And Britain's remaining gunboat is sailing north up the Grand Union Canal. Paratroopers dropped over the city last night and are said to be on top of things. But the mayor of Birmingham has expressed surprise at all this activity. He said he was not aware that any of Birmingham's citizens were revolting.
5: Thank heavens we're all back to normal. Oh, it's lovely to be in this office again.
12: And I realize now I'm not cut out to be the head of the department. The job calls for someone bigger. We need a big head like you, one.
7: Thank you very much, too. Yes, I must say, you know, that I tied things up rather well, explaining those troops away as a NATO exercise.
12: But how were things sorted out so quickly?
7: Well, once it was clear Dr. Schwein was barmy, all the changes he'd made were cancelled.
12: What convinced them he was barmy?
5: Well, he got fed up chasing me round the office and getting nowhere, so he threw off all his clothes and ran down Whitehall in the Nuddy.
12: Good Lord.
7: Then he stuck a flower in his ear and ran into the House of Commons gallery.
12: So they finally knew he was mad.
5: Yeah, they heard him applauding the speeches.
12: Well, all's well that ends well.
7: Except I'm a bit worried about Sir Gregory.
12: Oh, do you think he'll come in and hit us?
7: Hardly. Once Dr. Schwein was discredited, he tried to do a month's eating and drinking and carrying on all in one day. He's now in a darkened room in the civil service rest home.
12: Oh, poor Sir Gregory.
7: I tell you what, we'll drink his recovery, shall
12: yes,
7: we? Now
12: yes.
7: Put the kettle on, Milo, and we'll all have a nice cup of tea.
12: Why yes, not?
7: Let's all have a nice cup of tea.
1: Muddling through was the men from the ministry with Richard Murdoch and Derek Giler. Also featured were Norma Ronald, Ronald Baddeley and John Graham. The program was written by Edward Taylor and John Graham and produced by Edward Taylor.
15: Yes, it's for you. It's your dinner. It's called Cupboard Love. 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Moist. 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Like it?
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0: so much. How do you do, ladies and gentlemen? This is Bob, Middle of the Winter Hope, telling you if you've got preserves in the cellar, use Pepsodent and you'll preserve what's under your smeller. Or, this is the Pepsodent kid, Bob Hope, telling you to always use our product because it's better to have a sweet toot than to have them all go toot sweet. I'm a little tired tonight. I went down to get my license plates yesterday. I just got back. I must have been standing in the wrong line. When I got to the window, they handed me a uniform and a gun. You know what a license plate is? That's the last thing that whizzes over your head when you try to get across Hollywood Boulevard. I wouldn't say the line waiting for license plates was long. All I know is, when I finally got to the end of the line, I had to buy Colorado plates. One guy there always got his license plate in 15 minutes, but his gun jammed. No prompting from the audience now. No, at least I had a good idea. Did that line move slowly? I didn't realize how slow it was moving until I went up to one old guy in line and said, "Have you been waiting long?" He said, "Long? Look, I can tuck my beard inside my diaper." I stood in line 3 days getting my license plates, and it wasn't worth all the trouble, I thought, as I shoved them under the door of the finance company. Yes, sir. You know, California automobile rules are very silly. The drivers have to put a license plate on the front of their cars and a license plate on the back, then they run over you sideways. And this year, California has something new in license plates. Besides the numbers on them, they're adding kings, queens, and jacks, so pedestrians can play solitaire while waiting for the ambulance. And, of course, the Chamber of Commerce insists that every license plate has a feather on it. That's so when you hit a pedestrian, he dies with a tickled expression. And, oh, I must tell you, Bing Crosby, the mutter, is putting license plates on his horses. That way, when he enters a horse in a race, he'll know what year he sent him out. But isn't it wonderful to have every car numbered and cataloged? Now, if you get hit on the street, you just take down the license number, give it to a cop. He gives it to the sergeant. He gives it to the Motor Vehicle Bureau. They send it to the state capitol. They look all through their records. And 2 months later, they send you back the information that you were run over by your own wife. But you really have to be in condition to cross Hollywood Boulevard. No kidding. I'm a little flabby lately. I crossed the street this morning, and when I looked back, the rest of me was waiting for the light to change. But I always go for long walks along Hollywood Boulevard. Yesterday, I hiked 26 blocks, but she wouldn't look back once. And there's... You don't get that at first, and after a while, it grows on you. Then you hate yourself for it. But, you know... And there's nothing like taking a long hike up into the mountains around here. If you go up high enough, you can see all the snow that's sitting there, waiting until it can melt so it can visit your house and take your whole family out to the beach. Hello, Hope Lost and Found Service. If we find it, brother, you've lost it.
1: Hello, Mr. Hope. Have you found a beautiful set of girls' teeth all gleaming and white and sparkling?
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2: 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You see, it's not enough to just wash your teeth. You can get a lot of powders to do that. But if you want a bright, gleaming smile, you have to polish teeth, too. And that's no job for any halfway tooth powder. It takes one that's made for the job. It takes Pepsodent. For now, with its new polishing ingredient, Pepsodent has the power to produce a 32% greater luster on teeth than any other leading tooth powder, actually twice as bright as the average of all other brands. Just try Pepsodent tooth powder starting tonight, and in just a few days, you'll begin to see what we mean by more luster. Yes, ladies and gentlemen, to find that smile you thought was lost, just go to your druggist and say, Pepsodent tooth powder, please.

0: That was our sixth pitch of the list, singing Jimmy Fiddler's song, I Do Mean You. Jimmy for Beller, yes, sir. And now, ladies and gentlemen, it is my pleasure to present one of Hollywood's leading actors, soon to be seen in the Paramount picture, The Mad Doctor, and familiar to all of you on the air, that super detective, Sherlock Holmes, Mr. Basil Rathbone.
1: Thank you, Bob.
0: Well, I'm really glad to welcome you here tonight, Basil. I've certainly enjoyed you as Sherlock Holmes. The part fits you to a T.
1: Well, thank you again, Bob.
0: You know, I wish I could find my niche in the radio world.
1: What was that?
0: Niche.
1: Well, scratch it, old boy.
0: But tell me, Basil, how does my program compare with yours?
1: No, it's very different. For instance, we don't have a studio audience at all.
0: Oh, then you mean you go through an entire program without any laughs?
1: Yes, but you see, we have an excuse.
0: I've got one, too. I forgot to run through the audience with my feather tonight. But I will say, though, Sherlock Holmes' mysteries are really exciting, and I love that Dr. Watson.
1: Yes, he's wonderful. Nigel Bruce plays the part, you know.
0: Oh, he does a grand job. He makes an ideal partner for you.
1: Indeed he does. I realize it more than ever tonight.
0: I'm alone. Look, I appreciate you dropping in tonight, Basil. After all, we both work at Paramount. In fact, I have the dressing room right next to yours.
1: Oh, are you the one that has the dressing room right next to mine?
0: Yes, why?
1: Must you cook?
0: Well, I've got to do something with these eggs, but I couldn't resist it. I had to do it. But I like my new dressing room. You know, the last star who had it was a very distinguished actor.
1: Yes, too bad Rin Tin Tin died. You're still getting his mash notes, aren't you?
0: That's a lot. Pauline, you ruined my straight line. I am not getting Rin Tin Tin's mash notes. It's a lie.
1: Is that so? What about that note you got yesterday? Honey, meet me at the corner of Hollywood and Vine in half an hour. If that's okay, wag your tail out of the window.
0: Well, you know, one gets all kinds of fan mail. It's tough being a celebrity, isn't it, Basil?
1: It certainly is, Bob. You're not missing a thing.
0: Wait. You're razzmatazz tonight, Baz. Wait a minute. I'm well thought of at Paramount. You know that.
1: Yes, everybody on the lot has a good word for you.
0: They certainly do.
1: Yes, it's a good word. Too bad we can't use it on the air.
0: I don't know how you got all the laughs. That's a... I ought to have my mother look over the script. You know, Basil, our listeners would be interested in knowing how you ever learned to turn on such a wonderful, horrible sneer.
1: Oh, that's quite simple, Bob. I used to be a waiter in the Brown Derby.
0: Well, I thought maybe you'd been listening to this program.
1: No, that's where I get my snarl. I use it quite a bit in a picture I just finished at Paramount called The Mad Doctor. I go around killing all my patients.
0: Really? Say, well, how about giving the folks a pre... Let's get together now. Come now. How about giving the folks a preview of The Mad Doctor tonight, Basil? Suppose I were going around selling magazines and I dropped into your office. What would happen to me?
1: Well, let's try it and see.
2: All right.
0: Oh, boy, what a job. Selling magazines from door to door. I've been walking all day. Boy, have I got blisters. Doggone, got a flat in my left toe. Gee, this is a big office building. I wonder if I should try this office. That's a lovely sign he's got on the door. Dr. Fennessy. That sounds menacy. Anybody in?
1: Yes, I'm the doctor. Speak up, young man. What's wrong with you?
0: Oh, nothing. I'm selling magazines. I'm working my way through.
1: Through what?
0: They're going to tell me after I sell the magazine.
1: Well, don't stand there staring at me.
0: Huh?
1: Why do you stare at me? Huh? Everybody stares at me. Why do they stare at me?
0: Well, maybe it's because you've got two heads.
1: Oh! So that's why I always have the feeling that somebody's looking over my shoulder. Excuse me a minute, old man. I have a patient in the next room with a slight headache. Couldn't let him suffer, you know. I say, young man, would you like to see my latest experiment?
0: Is that part of the 40-cent tour?
1: Yes, you see, my latest experience is very unique. Nobody ever thought of it before. I'm crossing a mouse with a mouse.
0: You crossed a mouse with a mouse? What did it get you?
1: Mouses.
0: Say, you know what? I think there's something wrong with you.
1: Yes. Yes, indeed. I was thwarted as a boy. I wanted to go to the circus. They wouldn't let me. I wanted to play baseball with the other kids. They wouldn't let me.
0: Why wouldn't they let you?
1: I had a contract with Hobby Lobby. Do you think my actions are a little strange?
0: Why, no, but if you must foam at the mouth, foam Pepsodent.
1: My friend, I could do a lot for you. I have one experiment I could perform, and it would make you a man with long, beautiful, golden curls.
0: Oh, I'd like that.
1: You'd like to have long, golden curls? Why?
0: I want to be the talk of the draft camp. Ah, they read.
1: Come over here and sit next to this machine.
0: Please, please. All I want you to do is buy my magazine. Buy my magazine.
1: I see you're starting to get hot under the collar. Collar! I'm not only nuts, I'm corny.
0: Well, look, Doctor, what are you going to do to me?
1: Now for my greatest experiment. When I turn this switch, you'll never think of anything but beautiful girls. All your life, you'll just think of Hedy Lamarr and Madeline Carroll.
0: Oh, gee, that's wonderful. Turn the switch, quick.
1: All right, here goes. Well?
0: Doc, something went wrong. It's terrible. All I can think of is Brenda and Cabina. I keep seeing their faces.
1: You say all you can think of is Brenda and Cabina?
0: Yes.
1: Couldn't let him suffer, you know.
0: That Sherlock Holmes show you have every Sunday night for Goldmoke Quinine Cold Tablets is sure swell. Stick around, Basil. Take it, Skinny, my man.

0: any interesting in Ida, ladies and gentlemen. Come in. Come in.
1: Dr. Hope?
0: No, you're a week late. I was Dr. Hope last week. There's no hope. Oh, I mean, what am I saying? No doctor. I mean, no. Say, what do you want anyway?
1: I ain't got no friends. I can't even influence people. I want to be a hymen.
0: Oh, just a minute, bud. Here's a chap who can tell you what to do, or back he goes to time signals. Art Baker, tell him what's the matter.
2: That's easy. Well, the chances are, ladies and gentlemen, that our friend overlooked the greatest friend winner and people influencer of them all, his smile. Yes, the one thing that most quickly draws people to you is your smile. And take it from me, a smile has to flash. It has to glitter. It has to have brilliance. And that's why it's so important to polish teeth as well as clean them. Tooth powders that just wash teeth do only half a job. And that's why it's so important to choose Pepsodent tooth powder. For Pepsodent contains a new high-polishing agent available in no other tooth powder called composite metaphosphate. Scientific tests show that it has the power to produce 32% more luster on teeth than any other leading tooth powder, actually twice as bright as the average of all other brands. Now, think of this big 32% margin in terms of how much brighter your teeth can be, how much more charm your smile will have, and I'll bet you'll hurry to your druggist and say, Pepsodent tooth powder, please.
3: X marks the spot where my heart.
4: And now Bob Hope presents his version of X Marks the Spot. We take you now to the offices of the Daily Globe.
5: Stop the presses. Stop the presses.
6: What's wrong, Chief? We're just getting out the late edition.
5: Stop the presses. Throw out the front page. We just got the biggest story of the year. He's been found.
6: Who's been found?
5: Yehudi.
6: Yehudi? Who's Yehudi?
5: Who's Yehudi?
6: Yes, who's Yehudi?
5: Okay, start the presses again.
6: Well, Chief, where's Bob Hope now?
5: He and Basil Rathbone are deep in a dark swamp, paddling their canoe on the trail of Yehudi, the elusive Yehudi.
7: A job. Ooh, paddling this big boat along is some job.
0: Oh, don't worry. We'll come to water pretty soon. Ah, here's some now. Let's put the canoe in it. There, that's better.
7: I suppose this is all strange to you, Bob.
0: Oh, no, Basil. I've rushed into swamps lots of times before.
7: Well, that's radio, Bob. Say, aren't your feet getting a little damp?
0: Yes, right up to my waist. Say, maybe we should have got a canoe with a bottom in it, huh? Gosh, look at all the mountains surrounding this swamp.
8: Hello, Pike Peak.
9: Hi, Sierra.
7: You know, Bob, the trouble with this canoe is that you've got it too crowded with your baggage.
0: I know, Basil, but you told me I should take along everything I really needed.
7: I know, but I told Bob a full-length mirror.
0: Say, you know, it's spooky here in this swamp. Careful how you steer, Basil. Be careful. You're going to hit that tree. Weeping Willow.
7: I hear a coyote.
0: I hear a wolf.
10: Going my way, babe.
7: Look, Bob, let's get out of this canoe. There's the place my crew say Yehudi should be. That old hotel in the middle of the swamp.
0: What a hotel. Say, what are those black things flying around it? Look, here comes one now, flying right at us.
11: Hello, boys. Nice weather we're having day before yesterday, won't it be?
0: Nice weather we're having day before yesterday. Say, who are you?
11: Oh, we're just bats.
7: Come on, Bob. Here we are at the door of the hotel.
0: Basil, I don't like the looks of this place. Let's leave.
7: Oh, don't be silly, Bob. It's just an old hotel. There's probably nothing in it but spiders. One of the larger kids.
0: Look, someone's opening the door.
12: Oh, come in, come in. Nice weather we're having. Isn't it a beautiful, embalmy day?
7: Listen, miss, I'm Basil Rathbone. My friend and I came down here to do some detective work.
12: Oh, then come in the parlor. Mr. Moto is there.
7: Well, well, I'd like to meet Mr. Moto.
12: Fine. I'll raise the lid.
7: Oh, I'm frightened. There are shivers running up my spine.
0: Up your spine? Don't you mean up? Up and down your spine?
7: No. They're too frightened to make the round trip.
12: Now, gentlemen, while you're at this hotel, remember, if you want anything, just ring for the skeleton.
0: You mean that skeleton over there, it still works here? How is that possible?
12: Strong union.
0: Basil, I'm a little afraid of this place. I'm glad I sent my special investigator, Pinkerton Colon, on ahead to look for Yehudi here. If he followed the same trail we did, he must be in this hotel now. He should be reporting to me any minute.
11: You peeked? Hey, Hope, I just found a wonderful clue. In this room here, I found the bathing suit Yehudi wears when he goes...

0: There's no lake at the corner of Hollywood and Vine.
1: You native son, you.
2: Why are you talking with Detective Colonna? Ask him to solve another mystery. There are 386 girls stopping at this hotel in 386 different rooms. And I just received complaints that in the last 5 minutes, each and every one of them was kissed by a mysterious masher.
0: Colonna, did you hear what the lady said?
1: Ah, yes. I've been a busy little bee, haven't I?
0: Who's that?
2: He's a bad bat. I caught him whitewashing himself this morning so he could go to Capistrano.
3: Well, come on, Bob. Now's our chance to investigate your kill by ourselves.
0: Okay, we've got to find Yehudi. Let's look in this room here. You know, this is a hotel. See, Basil. Gee, Basil, I wonder what my right-hand man, Colonna, is doing now.
4: Hey, Chief, this is your right-hand man, Colonna, reporting. I think I've discovered Yehudi. He's here in a cage disguised as a lion, but he can't fool me. I'll reach in and pull off his disguise. Hey, Chief, this is your left-hand man, Colonna, reporting.
0: Professor, there's a lion in that room?
4: Yes, and there are also some turtles here I've been talking to. As I was saying, fellas, you don't pull your heads in fast enough. Now get ready to pull your necks in. One, two, three, go! See? I beat you again!
0: Colonna, you're talking to turtles?
4: Yes, and they're very nice fellows, too.
5: We're very nice fellows, too.
4: Mock turtles.
3: Say, Colonna, have you found any trace of Yehudi? After all, I'm anxious.
4: You're anxious?
3: Yes.
4: Well, glad to know you're anxious. You know, Beatrice Fairfax and I have had many a good laugh from your letters.
0: Come on, Basil, he'll never help us. Let's see what's in this room over here.
2: Get your hands off of me, you dirty rat. Let me alone, I tell you. I'm going crazy. Why did you ever come into my life? Let me alone. All I want to do is die.
0: Oh, lady, is there anything we can do for you?
2: Yeah, give me one of those parts Betty Davis has been getting.
4: Hey, Chief, what's the penalty in the state for resisting an officer?
0: The penalty? A year in jail.
4: See, honey? You wouldn't want to waste a year, would you?
0: Professor, never mind that girl. What about Yehudi?
4: Oh, he doesn't care for me. Well, don't worry, Chief. I'm turning Yehudi. He's walking across the ceiling, and I'm following him.
0: Colonna, do you mean to tell me you're walking on the ceiling with your head hanging down?
4: Sure. Listen. Blood rushing to my head.
0: Colonna, for your information, what you're doing is impossible. It's against the law of gravity for you to walk around the ceiling upside down.
4: You had to open your big mouth.
3: Come on, Bob. Let's look in this next room.
6: Oh, that woman. She's been feeding me ground glass. Ground glass. I've been eating all that ground glass. It's awful, and now I got the hiccups.
0: Oh, that's too bad. What have your hiccups got to do with it?
6: What have my hiccups got to do with it? See what I mean?
7: A very good idea, giving people ground glass. I'd like to give you some hope. What kind of glass do you like? Percolator grind, silex grind, or French drip?
0: Basil, stop coming after me. You're not the mad doctor anymore. Help, I gotta get out of here. Colonna!
8: You call Tyler? What's wrong?
0: Basil is after me. He thinks he's the mad doctor again. Leave me out of here, quick.
4: All right, follow me through this secret panel.
0: Colonna, there's no secret panel there.
4: I know, I just found out. I'm on the wrong page.
3: So you're trying to help him escape, eh? I've got my trusty shotgun, though. Put up your hand.
0: Professor, he's got a shotgun. Watch out. He's heading straight for you. He'll kill you.
4: Oh, no, he won't. I'll hypnotize him. I've stared at him with both eyes. I've stared at him with one eye.
3: You're next, folks.
0: Oh, look, Basil, wake up. You're not the mad doctor. You're

0: guest on my program.
1: What do you think made me mad?
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0: down.
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3: and his dog
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0: welcoming you to the Bing Crosby Show, presented by Chesterfield. The Bing Crosby Show, produced and transcribed in Hollywood with John Scott Trotter and his orchestra, Judd Collins for the Mayors, and Bing's guest, Al Jolson.
1: Oh, we're talking about the original Al Jolson.
0: Well,
1: too.
0: We also have the original Bing Crosby with
1: now,
0: us.
1: If the original Rudy Valley would show up, we'd be in business, wouldn't we?
0: Oh, Bing, you and Al are plenty. I mean that you two might very well make radio history tonight.
1: Jen, radio is history. Too bad nobody listens anymore, isn't it?
0: Oh, now, wait, you'd be surprised, Bing. Thousands of people are listening to radio these nights, while their television sets are being repaired, of course.
1: Now, Ken, the Rhythm Airs are tripping out for the opening musical selection, which is a sprightly English importation entitled I've Got a Lovely Bunch of Coconuts. I say, John, shall we have a bit of a go at it, eh?

How about trying one out in the hall? Oh, I can still hear it. Try the parking lot. Something leaking in. Leave town. Oh, let's try one more with a tiger on the end. Singing.

0: children. 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
1: Artel, thank you, Governor.
0: Oh, really? You're really top drawer. And when I say top drawer, I speak not only for myself, but for the entire British Empire. And I include Douglas Fairbanks Jr. and Deborah Kerr, pronounced Carr.
1: You're a lovely nice bloke to say so. Now I've got to get on with me work. I've got a lovely bunch of Chesterfields. They're the smokes that satisfy you know.
0: Thank you, Gracie Fields. But that's right, folks. You can't buy a better cigarette than Chesterfield. That's because they're made of the world's best tobaccos.
2: Hey, what happened to the English dialect?
0: Thing I thought we ought to drop it for the pitch here.
1: You might be right. And, Ken, it's the right combination of the world's best tobaccos, the way they're put together and blended, that make Chesterfields such a wonderful smoke.
0: Yes, Chesterfields are A, always milder. Milder than other cigarettes because of that blend. And they're B, better tasting. Taste better than other cigarettes because of that blend.
1: And they're C, cooler smoking. They smoke cooler than other cigarettes because of that blend.
0: Believe us, friends, that right combination of the world's best tobaccos makes Chesterfield the best cigarette for you to smoke.
3: Chester!

0: It's guest time now, and I'm sure all of us are tense and tingling in anticipation of the approach of the world's greatest entertainer. Yes, folks, the auspicious moment has arrived when it's my pleasure to present the one and only Al Jolson.
1: Thank you, Bing. And Bingy boy, may I tell you, I loved that introduction.
0: You did, Al?
1: Yep. And I love you. And you know why?
0: Why?
1: Because when a man's good, you're big enough to come right out and say so.
0: Well, it seemed like the thing to do, Al. I figured it'd sound better if I said it.
1: Bing, I know you tease me a lot.
0: I do.
1: I know you tease me a lot. But you know you look up to me.
0: Why, certainly, Al, if you look up to you, why shouldn't I?
1: Well, the two of us couldn't find a better man to look up to you.
0: Oh, you're absolutely right, Al. And incidentally, my congratulations. Really, my sincere congratulations on you being elected the Personality of the Year by the Variety Clubs of America.
1: Where'd you read about that, Bing? In Time magazine?
0: No, it was on page one of the Encino Daily Jolson. Number one thing right now.
1: It was also in the Azusa Daily Acer.
0: Oh, you got a big spread in Quick magazine, too.
1: A big spread in Quick?
0: Yeah, three words.
1: Well,
0: anyway, Al, that's really a great honor. It really is, what they awarded you there in Washington, D.C.
1: Thank you,
0: Who
1: Bing.
0: Were some of the other contenders?
1: Well, the competition was tough,
0: Oh,
1: Bing.
0: I imagine it
1: Oh,
0: was.
1: But I beat Eddie Cantor.
0: Beat him.
1: Roddy McDowell.
0: Knocked him off.
1: Yes, sir. Society Kid Hogan.
0: You whipped him?
1: Oh, knocked him. Cuckoo. Painless Parker. And last but not least, Sam Engel, the Love Pirate.
0: You certainly sloggered a formidable list of opponents there, didn't you?
1: Yeah, but I personally voted for Engel.
0: That's a sporting gesture,
1: yeah,
0: if I've ever seen
1: it.
0: We know, Al, that you had this great honor coming. We're sure of that. But
1: Thank you
0: mind telling us to what you attribute your victory as being chosen Personality of the Year?
1: Because, Bing, I'm the only singer in America who didn't make a record of Mule Train.
0: Mules and I want to thank you.
1: You know, Bing.
0: What's this?
1: I tried singing that mule train the other day.
0: Yeah.
1: I got the clip. It is all right.
0: Yeah.
1: But you know something?
0: What's the matter?
1: I can't clock like I used to.
0: Well, you'll get it, Al. And when you do, you can make another picture. You can call it Jolson Clops Again.
1: And when I do, you know, I'm going to clip it at Columbia Studio.
0: Oh, good boy.
1: They ain't going to clop it in me again.
0: Well, Al, we've been kidding, but it really must have been a great thrill and a great pleasure for you. A very heartwarming thing to go back to your hometown, Washington, D.C., and accept this award, wasn't it?
1: Yes, Bing, it was. It was mighty gratifying to attend that banquet at the Statler Hotel.
0: Mm-hmm.
1: And as I sat there at the speaker's table, I couldn't help but recall those days of my boyhood. When I sold newspapers right at the corner where the Statler now stands.
0: Is that so, Al? You sold newspapers when you were a boy?
1: Bet I did, and matches, truly.
0: Mm-hmm.
1: Yes, sir.
0: Yeah.
1: That was many years ago, Bing.
0: Yeah. You must have been a sturdy little fella to lug those big stone tablets around.
1: No.
0: That's a hope joke.
1: Wait a minute, Bing.
0: That's really a hope joke.
1: Yes, sir. I don't like it. For your pleasure... Or your information, rather. I don't go back that far.
0: No?
1: No, I don't. I remember one Christmas Eve, though, when a congressman took a paper and handed me a $5 bill. I didn't have any change. So I had to run down the street to get it, you know.
0: You mean this fellow expected change from a newsboy on Christmas Eve?
1: Sure did. And you know what, Bing?
0: I'm on the eerie, Al.
1: Well, when I got back New Year's, he was gone.
0: Well, what'd you ever do with this man's change?
1: Well, I realized the money wasn't mine, you know, uh-huh. So... As soon as it got dark, I dug a little hole by the newsstand and buried it.
0: Even then, huh?
1: I ain't got a funny line here, but anyway. And you know, Bing, I forgot all about the $4.98 I buried until I got back to Washington just 2 weeks ago.
0: Uh-huh.
1: There I was, up in that big suite at the Statler, when suddenly it hit me. I realized that they built this big hotel on my money. Well, anyway, Bing, I argued and fought with the manager, but he refused to tear the hotel down.
0: Fine, he just give you $4.98. Call it even.
1: He tried to do it,
0: huh?
1: But I was too smart for him.
0: You're thinking.
1: Remember, there's interest through all those years, you know.
0: Oh, I never thought. That's right. How much do you figure they owe you with interest?
1: Well, let me see. $4.98. Now, 6% over 12 months. Mm-hmm. Let me see. And 12 times 6 times 498. Bing, I don't believe it.
0: You don't believe what?
1: I don't believe I can figure that out.
0: Well, Annie, maybe you forgot to fraction the sum to hand and denominator decimal.
1: Oh, no, King Vigas. I got dead before I emulsified the square root on the hippopotenuse. And I'll say that this is the hippiest potenuse I've ever run up against.
2: This fall, you hear them all on CBS.
1: Incidentally, Dingy, how many times have you seen Jolson Sings Again?
0: Twice. I forgot where I came in.
1: Well, the newsreel is supposed to take care of that,
0: you know. You was in the newsreel, too.
1: Yeah,
0: well, you were getting that award.
1: Yeah.
0: But, say, there's one scene in there and that Jolson Sings Again. I had a little trouble following it.
1: What scene was that, Bingley?
0: Well, the scene where Larry Parks, as Al Jolson in Jolson Sings Again, meets Larry Parks as Larry Parks at a preview.
1: Yeah.
0: Where Larry Parks as Al Jolson and Larry Parks as Larry Parks watch Larry Parks as Al Jolson in the Jolson story starring Larry Parks.
1: Oh, you must be thinking of Top of the Morning. Nothing in my picture can be that confusing.
0: Incidentally, say, how many times have you seen Top of the Morning?
1: Over? Oh, I see it every chance I get, Bing.
0: Good.
1: That picture's a challenge, and I'm going to figure it out.
0: I'm going to see you do it. Listen, Al, if you get it figured out, phone Paramount, will you?
1: But, Bing, look, we don't need to worry about pictures. I just signed a contract with CBS to do some television shows.
0: Well, where do I figure?
1: Well, I thought you and I could team up for television.
0: What are we going to do, wrestle each other?
1: No, I don't think we'd do anything where we're laying down.
0: Why not?
1: We might never be able to get up again.
0: Worry about me. I'll be able to get up.
1: Not with me on your back, you man.
0: I've been carrying Hope all these years. I think I can carry you, Al.
1: Well, I'll be easy to carry because I got talent.
0: That's right. Al, you've got so much talent, you don't need me. Let's keep it that way.
1: No. Wait a minute, Bing. No, Bing. You need me for television.
0: Why?
1: Because I got a great idea.
0: Well, let's hear it.
1: We'll use your face and my voice. And one of us is going to be good, you know.
0: Oh, Al, I don't know. Now, wait a minute. My face and your voice,
1: yeah,
0: huh?
1: Yeah.
0: I don't like to put makeup on. Why don't we use your face and my voice?
1: No, Bing, I'm saving my face for something bigger than television.
0: I'll tell you what, I'll stand here and make faces. You get behind me and sing.
1: Well, make pretty faces, son, because that's the way I'm going to sing.
0: I'll try. Stand by, folks, for a little television experiment, and this is the first television show to come your way without pictures. May start a very happy trend, I think.
3: Yesterday I heard a lover sigh. Goodbye, oh me, oh my. 7 times he got aboard his train, and 7 times he hurried back to kiss his

0: Really smashed. Really great.
1: That's why I love you, Bing. When someone else sings a great song, you're... Yes, sir, as I was saying, when someone else sings a great song, I don't know, you're man enough to come right out and say something.
0: Well, with the obvious evidence at hand, there's little else I can do. I enjoyed that so much that now I know why Larry Parks has dedicated his life to you.
1: Well, Bing, can you think of a better life to be dedicated to?
0: No, nor a longer one.
1: Well, look, let's continue with our television experiment,
0: right,
1: Bing.
0: Mm-hmm.
1: Only this time, you stand behind me and sing the words, and I'll make the faces.
0: Okay, I'm ready. Mm.
1: Well, wait a minute, Bing. That'll never work.
0: Well, you know how we lick this, Al?
1: Oh.
0: We'll both sing.
1: Okay, well, how about back in your backyard?
0: Oh, back in. That's fine. Love that. And the folks don't start throwing rocks on us. We better ease into a couple of choruses of Babyface, too.
1: Huh? All right. Now, look, Bing. We don't have no argument.
0: No.
1: Who starts it?
0: Why, Al, you do, of course.
2: Bless your heart.

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There's not another one could take your place. Oh, baby face. My poor heart is jumping. You should start off, baby face. I'm up in heaven when I'm in your fond embrace. I didn't need a shove, cause I just fell in love with your pretty, oh, you got a baby face.

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0: You got the cutest. Oh, you got a baby face.
1: There.
0: There's not another one.
1: You'll never
0: take your place off, baby face.
1: Hey,
0: my poor heart is jumping. You sure it's got no
2: baby face. I'm up in heaven when I'm in your fond embrace.
0: You're like a breath of spring.
2: Yeah.

0: Alan Bing. You know, listening to you men sing reminds me of Chesterfields. Just as Chesterfields are a combination of the world's finest tobaccos, your singing is a combination of the world's finest voices.
1: Oh, Ken, please.
2: No, Bing, let Ken go on. If he knows we're good and is man enough to admit it. I love it.
0: Well, folks, it's time to start thinking about Christmas shopping. And this year, Chesterfield has something special, the Chesterfield Christmas Carton.
3: See what I mean, Al? We're with a lively outfit. Oh, Chesterfield's got a special carton for every occasion.
2: Really?
3: They have the Chesterfield birthday carton, the Chesterfield Christmas carton.
0: Yes, and that Christmas carton is really something.
4: Yeah?
0: It's in full color with a picture of Chesterfield's Arthur Godfrey wishing you the season's best.
2: Who's on there?
0: Arthur Godfrey.
2: Godfrey?
3: Mm-hmm.
2: Bing, what about you? How come your picture ain't on that Christmas carton?
3: Well, they're saving me. My picture's going to appear on the special carton for Groundhog Day. Quite a picture, too. It shows me coyly peeking out of an open culvert.
0: Well, let's not confuse the folks. Christmas is the topic now. Friends, just drop around or phone your neighborhood dealer and order some of those bright Arthur Godfrey Chesterfield Christmas cartons. They'll completely satisfy every smoker on your list.

0: that's about it for tonight. But before shoving off, my thanks to Al Jolson for dropping in.
1: Oh, I loved it, Bing.
2: Hello, boys.
0: Jolie, look who's here. It's Gracie Allen.
1: Well, Gracie, we didn't expect you.
2: You know, my mother was surprised, too.
0: Now, to what do we owe the honor of this visit?
2: Oh, well, I've been listening to you boys, and Bing, I've decided that you're the world's second greatest singer.
1: Well, thanks, Gracie. I realize where that puts me.
2: Oh, and you're in third place.
0: Well, if Al and I are placing show, who's the winner?
2: My husband, Sugar Throat Burns.
1: A fixed race if I ever heard one.
2: Bing, if you let George sing in your program, our sponsor will hear him and realize how great he is. Then he let him sing on our program regularly. How about
0: it? What do you think, Jolie?
1: Well, Bing, I've heard Sugar Throat. And he can make singing obsolete.
2: Oh, yes. He is good, isn't he?
0: Gracie, I'm afraid I can't use Sugar Throat, so I'm afraid the answer is no.
2: Oh? Afraid of competition, huh?
0: Yeah. Frankly, that's it.
2: Well, I don't blame you. After all, you've got a family to support. And so, well, goodbye, Bing, and give my regards to Dallas and the kids.
0: That's Dixie.
2: Oh, I knew it was someplace down south. Well, goodbye, boys.
3: Goodbye, Gracie.
1: By the way, Bing, who's with you next week?
0: Well, next week, Al, our guest is going to be Hopalong Cassidy, the world's greatest cowboy.
1: Well, if he doesn't show up,
0: yes,
1: open the door and holler, because I'll be waiting out in the hall.
0: That's where we find you, huh?
1: Yeah, I'll be around the building here a lot for the next week or so.
0: Yeah, doing what?
1: I'm taking inventory.
0: Is it so?
1: I'm a biter's joint from Pele.
0: Well, you're the kid that can do it. ABC, Al buys Columbia.
1: Well, good night, Bingsy.
0: Good night, Al. See you next week, folks, for Chesterfield, the best cigarette for you to smoke. Good night, Bingsy.
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1: You're all under arrest. Good evening. This next programme is dedicated to the wit of Des O'Connor. What should we talk about now, then?
6: My mother has a budgerigar. She can say, who's a pretty girl, then, and balance on the perch on one leg.
7: Any budgerigar can do that.
6: I mean my mother.
8: Excuse me, sir. I think you have forgotten your bill.
9: Oh, so I have, William. Put the waiter down and come along home.
1: I'm going to place the matter in the hands of my solicitors.
6: Why?
1: Somebody's stolen his briefcase.
6: Hey, kids, here's an empty solicitor's office. We could do the joke right here.
10: Good morning. I am Mr. Upchurch of Greenwood. Greenwood, the waiver tree. Hargreaves, Jones, Hetherington, Mills, Crabtree, Blenkinsop, Moss.
6: Now over to the new studio where Tom Filth is interviewing Sir Reginald Mulherries, the well-known Conservative MP.
7: Good evening, Sir Reginald.
11: Good
7: evening. Now, I understand you're a poof.
11: I beg your pardon?
7: No, no. I'm sorry. That is the one thing you asked me not to mention. What a queer thing for me to... Odd thing for me to say. Well, now, Sir Reginald, as a fairly staunch member of the Gay Liberal Conservative Party, do you think the government were right to prevent an open vote on the common market?
11: Yes, well,
7: appreciating that the government, accepting the power to rule from the Queen, the King, the Ace, Buckingham Palace, you and your camp followers, supporters, seem to be bent, determined on dividing the pansy, parting, and imposing your desires, wishes on the whole of sapiens, oh my God. And finally, will you marry me?
11: Yes.
10: Strother, McFarlane, Todd, Burton, Wood.
6: Little known facts that nobody cares about, number 4,276.
1: Did you know that the world's smallest bird, the South American grub snatcher, with a body length of only 2 inches, lays the world's largest bird's egg with a circumference of up to 9 inches? It is also easily recognized by its unique cry.

0: poor dimwitty. Just a COVID.
1: Thank you.
2: My pleasure.
1: What is?
2: Looking at photographs of Moira Anderson in gumboots.
3: What about the railway station joke, then?
4: Excuse me, driver, is this train going to speak?
1: Well, I've been with it all day. It's not said a word.
4: Ah!
1: Now, for those of you who missed it last time, here is a repeat of a breakdown from the Holmos transmitter, first broadcast in July 1965. Thank you. To save the BBC time and money, that was also a repeat of our earlier programme, The Wit of Des O'Connor.
3: Now for my second song tonight, I should like
2: just
3: to...
2: Just a minute. You haven't sung a first song yet.
3: I have. I hummed a few bars from Dostoevsky's Crime and Punishment to the taxi driver on the way here.
2: Barry, Dostoevsky's Crime and Punishment is not a song, it's a book.
3: Ah. No wonder I was late.
2: Now, John Junkins, Father's Shirt.
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0: Thank you, the masked band of Harold Plungefoot.
1: Wetherall, Southall, Vauxhall, Sweet Rockall, Bourne, Spencer, Jellicam.
2: Episode 10 of Love and Mrs. Lotterby. Jack, the vicar's niece, recently returned from a 2-year trip down a flight of stairs, discovers by chance that Phoebe, his childhood sweetheart, is in reality a football team. Struggling so far at the bottom of the 3rd Division North, they don't even know it went out of existence in 1956. In a desperate attempt to help her, whilst she is playing Crewe Alexandra away, he tries to enlist the aid of his old family retainer, Greaves. He arrives at his room too late, however, to find that someone has done Greaves bodily harm. I deserved that. And so, Love and Mrs. Lotterby, episode 10.
3: Come in. Oh, it's you.
4: Yes. Surprised to see me, Gladys.
3: Yes. What do you want?
4: Well, Gladys, I've been thinking it over, and I decided it was time we had a talk about Gladys, Gladys.
3: Gladys? Have you been seeing her again, Gladys?
4: Yes, Gladys. What was that?
3: Oh, my God, it's Gladys.
5: My godfathers, Gladys. You here with Gladys?
4: Now then, Gladys, calm yourself. It's not what you think.
5: How dare you, you young puppy. I'll whip you within an inch of your Gladys.
3: Gladys, Gladys, calm yourselves, both of you. Let's talk this thing over, a Gladys.
5: Very well. A splash of Gladys in mine.
4: Well, now, Gladys, here's the truth. When you thought I was up in Gladys on business, I hired a Gladys and drove back to London, went and collected Gladys, and we were married secretly yesterday at Kensington Register, Gladys.
5: You have the nerve to sit on my Gladys, calmly smoking my Gladys and drinking my Gladys, and tell me that you and Gladys are Gladysed?
3: I'll answer the Gladys. Gladys speaking. Yes, yes. What? No. Goodbye.
5: Who was it?
3: Ethel.
0: University of the Air. Teach yourself Kikuyu. Lesson 1.
2: Move to Kenya.
0: Did you know that if George Formby were alive today, it would be July the 16th, 1963?
2: The scene is a stately home not 1,000 miles from Crewe Junction.
6: Good evening, Mrs. Carrington. His Grace is expecting you.
7: Whatever you do, don't mention Lawrence of Arabia.
6: Ah, good evening, Admiral. His Grace is expecting you.
7: Don't mention Lawrence of Arabia.
6: Good evening, Your Lordship. His Grace is expecting you.
7: Don't mention Lawrence of Arabia.
8: Lawrence of Arabia?
6: I told him not to mention Lawrence of Arabia.
0: Now for our audience participation spot. Does anyone in our audience know anything about the sexual habits of Lebanese goat jugglers? Yes. What a pity, because I'm afraid that's all we've got time for now. There will be another audience participation spot next week.
9: Oh, no, there won't.
0: Oh, now you've broken my shoelace.
9: Serves you right.
7: Really, Mother?
2: Ladies and gentlemen, a joke.
10: It appears that a man walked into a pub and cheerily said to the landlord, "I have extraordinary power over animals. I bet I can make your dog do the first thing I tell it." "Great heavens," riposted the landlord. "I will take that bet." Whereupon the man threw the dog on the fire and said, "Get off."
0: University of the Air. Teach yourself to be a television football commentator.
2: And as we see the close-up of Rodney Marsh spitting on the ground... Oh, good heavens, Bremner's scored a brilliant goal at the other end for Leeds. And as we examine the linesman's knees, somebody else at the other end has made it... I think it's 4-2 for that lot. Now, that is what I would call a typical Jeff Hurst goal, except he doesn't play for either of these two. Oh, a dog's come off the pitch! A dog's running, and he's chasing, and how? What a super goal from someone or other. Making the score at the final whistle, what's their name, 9... and the other lot, not as many. Now, back to the studio for a blow-by-blow examination by Jimmy Hill of how Bobby Moore laces his boots.
10: One of television's most popular programmes is Jeux Sans Frontières, or in English, those Israelis get everywhere.
8: Hello, son, how are you?
10: See what I mean? Later on in the programme, Moshe Dayan will be singing Please Don't Talk About Me, One Eye's Gone. Then, Jew San Frontier.
8: Hello again.
10: Get off. For the first time on radio, it's a knockout.
0: Oh, the Swiss girl's fallen off the top of the specially greased hearse, and she's dropped her coffin right on the tombstone catcher's head. He is Ernest Weissman, who in private life is a tram driver with a fractured skull. And England are ahead with three bodies already buried, two coffins down the chute and a string bag. Oh, that's Granny Smith's. Over to Uncle Ed.
6: Over here at the jelly wall, the teams are all lying. Here the contestants have to throw small bank managers at the jelly wall. Lovely grub. Use them as a human staircase up the wall, carrying their Latin American rhythm section. Get to the top, throw the Latin American rhythm section into the shark-infested prams, and then swing by the chains into the miniature abattoir and slaughter their marzipan big. They're off!

0: So there it is, Great Britain with 12 strangled robber waiters, 6 eviscerated marzipan pigs and 3 successful burials go into the finals where they will meet Canvey Island, North Tibet and Mary Hopkin.
1: Mary Hopkin!
2: I love you, Sam Andrews.
3: Excuse me, Dennis, it's Samantha.
4: You love who you want, and I'll love who I want.
3: And now for a short talk on sleeves.
5: I have got 2 on my jacket.
3: Thank you. And now...
0: The next object is a wedding ring. A wedding ring.
6: I say, that's a bit near the knuckle.
7: Arthur Gregory, the new seekers. All at number 34, Freeman, Hardy, and Becky.
8: In a labor exchange, not 1,000 miles from Crewe Junction.
3: Good morning, sir. Can I help you?
6: I'd like a job, please.
3: Yes, sir. What sort of job?
6: I'd like to be a set of bathroom curtains.
3: Come now, pull yourself together. Oh, there! Oh, pull yourself together. Oh, I don't know where I get them from.
6: Don't mock me, young man. I'm serious.
3: You mean you really want a job as a set of bathroom curtains?
6: Yes.
3: Is that your usual line of work?
6: No. Usually I'm a wardrobe, but I've been ill.
3: Oh. Always been employed as a wardrobe?
6: Well, no. When I first left school, I was a hall stand. Then I was promoted to a chest of drawers.
3: How did you first get into this wardrobe?
6: Pardon?
3: Sorry. How did you first get into this wardrobe line of work?
6: Oh, well, it was a sort of family tradition. My father was a sideboard all his life, and until her marriage, my mother was a tall boy.
3: Fascinating.
6: My mother's side of the family was mostly drawing room furniture. My cousin Deirdre was a puff who was actually sat on by Lloyd George.
3: Now, look. Well, this is quite ridiculous. Coming in here for a job as bathroom curtains. What you need is psychiatric help. Bathroom curtains, indeed.
6: Oh, very well.
3: Coming in here, fellas wanting jobs as bathroom curtains. Foreigners flooding in from Hartenden.
0: Good morning, I'm the manager of the hotel next door. Do you have a set of bathroom curtains about 5'10" with ginger hair and a small moustache?

0: comes out.
1: You were a bit of a Burke in the daytime as well.
0: Carson, Earl Mountbatten of Bermans, Smith, Smith and Smith and Smith. Nationwide, we resent. I'm sorry about that. No, I'm happy with that.
1: Which has been at the metal polish again. Now, nationwide, we present an in-depth focus on knees.
0: Nationwide asks, do we in the space age of the 20th century still need knees? Over to Duncan Disorderly in our brother.
2: Hello, Eamon. Well, to a kilt-wearing nation, obviously the subject of knees is of major importance. And we up here have been compiling some statistics. So here is a breakdown.
0: Now, over in our Liverpool studios, we have a lot of boring people, so let's go to Bristol.
3: Well, we have here in the studio Montgomery Appliance, an ex-steel welder and member of the National Ballet. Montgomery, how do you feel about knees?
4: Yeah, well, I did once try to dispense with them halfway through lacel feed. And the bottoms of me legs fell off.
3: How very unfortunate. Montgomery Appliance, thank you.
4: Can I stick my tongue in your ear?
3: Oh. Back to London, Arbroath, Liverpool, anywhere.
0: And back here in anywhere, we have a man whose lifelong affection for knees has brought him an OBE, 2 fines and a suspended sentence. John Bitumen. John, I understand that... John, don't do that. Thank you. I understand you have written a poem specially for us called Ode to Knees. Will you read it for us?
3: No.
0: If you don't, I will beat you about the head with Mary Hopkins.
3: Oh, very well. Ode to Knees. Oh, how I love you, girls with knees, some in twos and some in threes. Knees that nobble, knees that don't, knees that knock and... knees that won't. Knees so smooth and knees so hairy. Knees of Edith, Joan and Mary. I once got Gladys's knee in my eye. We were doing the waltz and she's 9 feet high.
0: John Bitumen, that was rubbish.
5: There's a Blue Ridge Ramaha, Virginia.
3: I keep telling you those vests are too tight, Dennis.
0: And now, in response to numerous requests from Mr. Ernest Mixomatosis, who cannot be here tonight, as he is molesting a staff nurse from the West Middlesex Hospital. Here is an early recording of Dr. Crippin singing, I'm in love with two sweethearts, and one of them's under the floor.

0: Gregory Peck.
1: Little known facts that nobody cares about, number C.
2: Did you know that Stephen McHeap in 1927 ate 120 hard-boiled eggs in 20 minutes? This was not a world record. What was a world record was the 121 pounds of centipods he ate afterwards.
3: Excuse me, do you have a second?
2: Have I got a second what?
1: Prithee, aged charcoal burner, hast thou seen a goodly company of knights ride by, gaily caparisoned? One weareth a blue plume, one a red, and one a yellow.
2: Nay, sire, I have not seen such a company.
1: Prithee, serving wench, hast thou seen a goodly company of knights ride by, gaily caparisoned? One weareth a blue plume, one a red, and one a yellow.
4: Nay, sire, I have not seen such a company.
1: Prithee, young woodcutter, hast thou seen a goodly company of knights ride by, gaily caparisoned? One weareth a blue plume, one a red, and one a yellow.
3: Nay, sire, I have not seen such a company.
1: But where the bloody hell are they gone, then?
2: University of the Air. How to spend a European holiday with no language difficulties.
3: Spend it in Leicester.
5: Mrs. Chapman, cluck. Neely and her dancing doves. Helpman, Gilgood.
1: We interrupt this farrago to take you over to St. Dogma's, where Father Kevin of Vatican is lecturing on the rhythm method of birth control.
3: First, you put your two knees close up tight.
1: No, no, no, no!
3: That's another good method.
1: I disapprove of this lampooning of religion. There must be some other targets.
3: Hello again, yet again, I know, get off.

0: Oh no. It's been lashed round the naked body with sticks of wet celery. I'm speaking to you now from inside a chip pan in Bradford. Beside me I have a rock salmon. Tell me, have you ever had any ambition to be a place?
1: Any flaming place but here.
0: And with that, back to front.
2: This is Vivian Front here. I've nothing to say. I was just brought in to pay off that dreadful joke. Vivian Front, news at 10, Leicester Square, gents.
3: Reginald Banquet, news at 10, the snug of the duck and pullet.
4: Edward Heath, Jackanory, round at auntie's.
2: Well...

0: now overheard in the corridors of power of commercial television.
1: Who misprinted the golden shot again? Meanwhile, in a psychiatrist's office not 1,000 miles from Crewe Junction...
0: Mr. Nutley, I've made a fairly intensive study of your case over the past few months, and I'm led to the inevitable conclusion that you're a peeping Tom.
1: Oh.
0: So just watch it.
2: That line won the Eric Morley Good Taste Award for the Joke of the Year at a dinner last night held in the McGregor Supper Room, Singapore. The panel of judges included Michael Aspel and Katie Boyle, because it always does.
1: Little known facts that nobody cares about, number 3B.
2: Did you know that even at their peak, none of the French Impressionists could do Lionel Barrymore or Tommy Cooper?
0: We apologize for the fact that our programs are running a little late, but this is due to a technical fault in Terry Wogan. It will, therefore be necessary for our next three programs, the news, the epilogue, and the Wednesday play, to be broadcast simultaneously. Here is the news. President Nixon flew today to the Bahamas for a top-level meeting with...
3: God, who is, of course, everywhere. And when one gazes upon the beauty of a sunset over the Cotswolds, one can only marvel and say...
4: Oh, fire, Dad. You going to be in that bog all day?
5: You come here with your fancy London ways, breaking your mother's heart. Who do you think you are?
0: The 2nd Battalion of the Coldstream Guard. In Houston last night, Chris Berger, the British light heavyweight, just failed in his bid for the world title after being knocked down 7 times in the first round. After the fight, Chris, with 2 badly cut eyes and a broken wrist, said,
3: "Finding true happiness is a rare thing, and yet when one looks into one's own heart, one finds...
6: little bits of tomato in it! There's always little bits of tomato in it!"
5: Hellfire, Mother, I'm a working man. I'm entitled to my bit of fun. What harm do I do in the goat and compasses having a pint of bitter and a game of skittles with...
0: Her Majesty the Queen and members of the Royal Household.
5: And some of them are no better than they should be, flaunting themselves in the supermarket with their...
3: little peculiarities, but, you know, tolerance is a wonderful thing. Often when I've been depressed and down, I've obtained great comfort from the thought that...
0: the A45 at Doncaster is under repair. Police advise motorists to watch out for...
3: Pontius Pilate washing his hands. But ask yourself in a similar situation, have you never turned a blind eye, walked by on the other side and...
5: come home at all hours with your blouse undone?
3: I know I have. It's at moments like that that I realise that I'm just...
0: an exploding gas cooker in stress. Later, a spokesman for the gas board said...
5: that's no way to talk to your mother.
3: On Good Friday, I vividly remember when the then Dean of St. Paul's...
0: fell at Breacher's Brook and had to be shot. Here is some news that's just come in. In the House of Commons this afternoon, there were angry scenes when Sir Gerald Nabarro said...
7: side bottom. Buckley, Whedon, Staybaker and Mouse. This programme was written and performed by Tim Brooke Taylor Moore, Barry Cryer, John Junkin, and the Dennis King Trio. The programme was produced by David Hatch.
5: Goodbye, Cheeky.
6: Ta-ta, Cheeky.
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1: And you.
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0: 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Polo.
1: 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I most certainly will. I'll have three or four, or maybe more.
0: But you take the old tube.
1: Because they happen to be my tube of polo, dear Henry. Have one.
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0: Will you have a polo, dear Liza? 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Polo.
1: 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I most certainly will. I'll have three or four, or maybe more.
0: But you take the old tube.
1: Because they happen to be my tube of polo, dear Henry. Have one.
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5: He'll never make a good rag and bone man. He ain't got no sense of mission. Sitting there all day on my air cushion like the Lord Mayor's coachman. Yeah. If Hercules didn't know his way home, I'd never see him. One of these days, I'll take the car out myself and show him what a real professional can do.
4: And with Harry H. Corbett as Harold.
6: Here I go! Here I go! I'll smooth my throat. What a parting of the ways. It has got to come. One good, clean strike of a sword. Swift and sure. No regrets. I've got to spread my wings and take off. And even Atlas couldn't carry the world on his shoulders forever. And I'm not going to carry that old ferret on my shoulders any longer. If I don't cut that knot with the old Damocles sword and fly away like old Icarus, I might as well put my head in the perishing gas oven.
4: This week, The Diploma.

0: So this is it, is it?
1: Yeah.
0: 8 hours trotting and this is it. Yeah, we get rich on this, won't we?
1: Well, that's not my fault.
0: Well, it's not my fault, is it? You're the one that goes out.
1: Yeah, I know it's not your fault. I didn't mean that. I mean, it's not my fault if there ain't the stuff about. When I've been out, I've tried.
0: Well, we might as well not bother at this rate. We might as well turn it in and get a job.
1: Oh, as where my inquire would you find a job?
0: Yeah. Let's get this rubbish off the cart and put it out of sight. How much do you think we're going to get for this lot?
1: Now, look, if you want a row, let's have one here and now. Because I'm in the mood for it, I'll tell you. Don't think I enjoy flogging my guts out all day long for a saucepan and a couple of yards of pipe.
0: Flogging your guts out. Sitting in a cave all day, more like. Drinking tea with your mates. Putting canners in the machines. That's what you've been doing.
1: Why, is that what you think I've been doing? Stuck in a calf? Is that what you think? Now, I'll ask you a simple question. Has it been raining today, or hasn't it?
0: Yeah, of course it's been raining.
1: Right, feel my cup then. Go on, feel it.
0: It's wet.
1: Yeah, that's right, it's wet. So is my shirt, so is my vest, and so am I. Wet, wet. How do you think I got wet, eh?
0: Well, you've probably been out in the rain.
1: That is right. I have been out in the rain. I've been out in that blasted rain all day long. I've been in the cafe for half an hour to have me dinner. That's when it stopped raining. It stopped when I went in, and it started again when I come out. 198 roads I've been down today. 198. Bawling my lungs out, ringing the bell, shouting the odds. I can't do no more, Dad. Look, if they don't want to give me their eggs, I can't force them. What do you want me to do? Break the doors down and tear the clothes off of them?
0: Well, you must be going wrong somewhere. I mean, it's getting worse. Every day you come back with less than the day before. We can't go on like this. It's you. They don't like the look of you. They're frightened opens the door to you. Young married women around here, in the house all alone. They're not going to open the doors to a scrap like you. All this violence going about now. You want to have a shave more often. Smarten yourself up.
1: Yes, all right then. I'll put a top hat on if you like. And a monocle and a nice pair of white gloves. How's that? You think they'll open the door then, do you? Oh, pray, do not be frightened. It is Harold Steptoe. The trotting toff. We'll have a little coat of arms on the side of the cart, shall we? By appointment, Reg and Bowman to Her Majesty the Queen. Do you think that'll bring them out?
0: Yeah, don't make excuses. It's you. You don't know your trade. If you did, you'd bring home more than this. What's the use of a pot with holes in it?
1: Don't kick it over the wall. That is aluminium, that is. Look, if this was the war, they'd be glad of that. They'd make a V-bomber out of that.
0: Oh, very funny. You're rolling here with an empty cart and expect me to laugh. Well, I don't think it's funny.
1: Well, I think it's funny. Oh, look at us. Have a good look at us. It's pathetic. Trying to scratch a living off other people's rubbish. We're like a couple of fleas round a dustbin, we are.
0: There's a good living to be made out of other people's rubbish if you go the right way about it. It's you. You ain't never seen me come in without a full cart.
1: Well, I ain't never seen you go out with a cart yet. Look, Dad, why don't you face up to the facts? This is a dying trade.
0: What are you talking about?
1: I tell you, it's a dying trade. You see, Dad, what you don't realise is that the future of the rag and bone business is dependent on the overall condition of the economy of the country as a whole.
0: Eh?
1: You didn't realise that, did you? I mean, you don't read the Financial Times, do you?
0: What's that got to do with it?
1: Well, you've got to know what it's all about, Dad. You've got to keep abreast of current events. You don't know what's going on in the world, do you?
0: Who don't?
1: You don't.
0: Yes, I do.
1: No, you don't. What do you know about the common market?
0: Well, it ain't round here. I know all the markets around here. It's nowhere near here, I can tell you that.
1: Oh, you ignorant old man. Oh, it makes you want to weep straight, it does. It's in the papers every day. Look, they might want to ask you to vote as whether we join or not. What's the good of them asking you? And you think it's a row of stalls up an alleyway somewhere.
0: Well, what is it then, if you're so clever?
1: I'll tell you what it is. The common market is Europe, all getting together and flogging things to each other.
0: Oh, they do that now. That bloke with the onions comes round every week.
1: Oh, See, but this is different. You mark my words. The common market is going to make a big difference to the totting business.
0: How?
1: Well, like and come and go as they like. You right away build this tunnel under the channel. That's what you got to worry about. All them foreign rag and bone men, a great queue of horses and carts stretching under the channel, pouring out at Dover, stripping the country of its junk.
0: I thought you said there was no junk about.
1: Yeah, well, there ain't much. But what there is should be kept for us. British junk for the British, that's what I say.
0: Ah, it might be a good thing at that. If they come over here, we can go over there.
1: Go over there? With that rotten horse we got? You're joking. He's just about knackered by the time we get to the gate. Oh, mate, we're in the wrong business. Oh, this game's just about played out. Oh, there's no future in it for a small firm like us. All the trouble we go to for a few quid, I could earn more in a factory.
0: This firm was started by my dad in 1894, and he worked it till the day he died, and I'm going to work it till the day I die.
1: Well, you can work it as far as I'm concerned, Neddy. Look, I've got to get a wash and change. I've been working, if you ain't.
0: Look, son, things will get better. It's only a temporary slump. Oh, wait till the spring cleaning season starts. There'll be a load of junk slung out. We always do well at the spring cleaning.
1: Oh, Dad, wake up. Things ain't going to get no better. It's finished. It's like that bloke on the telly said. The bloke with the big ears. He said, when we go into the common market, it'll be the big firms that'll prosper, and the little firms will go to the wall. That's what he said. Little firms. And you can't get any littler than us. I think I ought to tell you, Dad. I'm handing in my notice.
0: You can't hand in your notice. You're on the board of directors.
1: Well, why then I'm resigning. I don't care what you call it. I'm giving a month's notice. That'll give you time to flog this lot or get someone in to take my place. Now, leave me alone, please. I've got some work to do.
0: What have you got there?
1: A book.
0: Where'd you get it?
1: I bought it.
0: Well, what do you want to go and buy a book for? You got lots of books.
1: I wanted this one. I ain't got this one, have I?
0: Well, what do you want it for?
1: I want to read it.
0: Oh, yeah, I ain't read the others yet. Why don't you read them first?
1: Because I want to know what is in this book, not what is in the other books.
0: Oh. Well, what do you want to know, then? What's so special about that book that you ain't got in the other books?
1: Look, go on, look for yourself. Don't keep asking me questions. Have a look for yourself.
0: Here, wait a minute. I'll have to get me glasses. Hand me me box of specs.
1: Oh, God. There you are.
0: Now, these won't do. Let's try these. You don't half look funny through these.
1: Spectacles are not supposed to make people look funny through, Dad. But why don't you get a pair of glasses of your own?
0: Oh, these is all right.
1: How can they be all right? They was made for somebody else.
0: I can see good with these.
1: Look, all eyes is different. You could see better if you had a pair of your own.
0: No, whoever had these, mate, had the same trouble as I've got.
1: I mean, everybody would think there weren't no National Health Service. Wearing somebody else's glasses, it's bad for you. That's why they brought out the National Health Service, to stop that happening to poor old men like you.
0: Ah, you wouldn't get a pair of glasses like these. Look at the frames. Real tortoises as a shell. Made for a top, these were. My dad picked these up in 1923. Called it a big house, big toff's house. In Epsom it was. He just died. So my dad knocked on this door and he said, got any junk? And the woman, all in black she was, she says, come in. And there he was, large as life, sitting up in bed, dead. All sitting round, boozing, all the relations. Irish, I think they were. Anyway, they gave him a drink. So he said, what about his clothes? That's a nice suit he's got on. They said, you can have his glasses, you won't need them. So he whipped them off his face, gave him half a dollar, had another drink and left. Funny story, isn't it?
1: It used to be. I don't know how you can wear them knowing where they come from. How can you wear them?
0: What do you mean? They're a lovely pair of glasses, they are. Look at them frames. They don't make frames like these days.
1: Look, it don't matter about the frames, Dad. It's the bits of glass. That's what you look through. Don't make your eyes go worse, Dover.
0: Well, I've got all them others. I'll use them if they do. Here's a strong pair. Look at them. Look at them. Look how lovely and thick the glass is on them. Look. You can hardly see through them. I mean, Andy, they will when my eyes go a bit more.
1: Oh, go on and ruin your eyes. I don't care.
0: I can see all right if I hold the book closed.
1: Where are you going with my book?
0: There's more light by the window.
1: Oh, but why not be truthful, Dad? You can't read a word of it through them glasses.
0: What did he say?
1: So you want to be a television engineer?
0: Who, me?
1: That is that title.
0: Oh, yeah. What are you reading this for, then?
1: Because I want to be a television engineer.
0: Why? There's nothing wrong with our set.
1: It's not for our set. I'm going to take it up. That's going to be my profession.
0: You, a television engineer, you can't even turn the channels over.
1: But that's why I'm reading this. I shall read this, and by the time I've finished it, I'll be ready to take my exams. See? Then I'll be skilled. I'll have a diploma.
0: What do you want a diploma for?
1: Well, the first thing they asked you is, have you got a diploma? And if you ain't got one, well, you might as well save your bus fare. Because they ain't going to let you in without a diploma, are they? I mean, it stands to reason. It's we skilled men who get all the plum jobs. Oh, yes. It's us men with the letters after our names they'll be after. I mean, there's a shortage of us blokes.
0: You ain't got no letters after your name. You ain't even passed yet. You ain't even read the book.
1: Oh, well, it don't take me long to get through a book, does it? I mean, you know, but, I mean, how long did it take me to read them Maigret books? 2 days? Well, there you are, then.
0: It'll take longer than 2 days to read that. It's harder than Maigret. It's got diagrams and figures and stuff.
1: Oh, now, Vet. That's why I've given you a month's notice. I'm allowing myself a bit of time. So 2 weeks to read it, a week to pass me exams, and then a week to learn how to drive.
0: What's driving got to do with it?
1: Well, I've got to learn to drive the van, haven't I? And I can't be a television repairman without knowing how to drive, can I? See, television repairmen don't go around in horses and carts, do they? It just wouldn't look right. Horses and carts and electronics, they just don't go together.
0: And how much is this diploma going to cost you?
1: Only 80 quid.
0: 80 quid? You're being done. It's a take on.
1: Haven't you got an horrible, suspicious little mind? See, they're not all like you, you know. I mean, there are some genuine people knocking about. Look at this bloke, the author. Look at the letters after his name. Jack Springfield. B-S-E-E-F-R-C-E-E-E-R-E-L-S-C-T-V.
0: What do all they stand for?
1: I don't know.
0: Exactly, you don't know. He runs a school, he could have given himself all those. Anybody can put letters after his name. I could call myself Albert Steptoe R.B.M.
1: R.B.M.?
0: Rag and Bone Man.
1: Look, Peter, I'm not interested in your small-minded suspicions. I've made up my mind. I'm not suffocating in here anymore. I'm getting out. I'm going to spread my wings. I'm going to build a future for myself.
0: Yeah.
1: And this is my passport. I can go anywhere when I get my diploma, mate. Anywhere. America, Europe, China. They're crying out for men with diplomas, they are. This, you see, Dad, we are the new elite. Skilled men. Oh, you can't stop progress, Dad. You've either got to go with it or be left behind. Now, if you don't mind.
0: What about me? Who's going to help me run this business?
1: Oh, I'll keep an eye open for you. I mean, there's plenty of unskilled labour knocking about.
0: There's plenty of junk knocking about, but you can't find it.
1: Oh, good. I wish I had a study. Now, let's see. The anode voltage on the first stage condenser depends on...
0: One saucepan with holes in it.
1: One saucepan with...
0: And some lead piping.
1: Shut up!
0: There's no point in wearing the horse out for that. You might as well go around with a carrier bag.
1: Yes, Dad.
0: Do you know how much money we took last week?
1: No, Dad.
0: Do you know how much it costs to run this business?
1: Yes, Dad.
0: And you bring on one saucepan and some lead piping.
1: Oh, for God's sake, Dad, I'm trying to concentrate on thermodynamics. I've read the same sentence 6 times. Now, have you finished? I mean, can I read my book? Have you got anything else to say? Can I carry on?
0: Don't let me disturb you. I'm going to bed. I've got to be up early in the morning. Somebody's got to work around here. Television engineer.
1: Peter, kindly do not breathe down my neck. It's very distracting.
0: Here. You're on page 20. You only just sat down. You ain't read 20 pages while you sat there.
1: I didn't say I had.
0: Well, where have you been reading it then? I know what you've been doing. You've been reading it on the round. You ain't been looking. That's why you brought nothing back.
1: I don't have to look. The horse knows the way.
0: He can't shout, can he?
1: Look, I shouted. There just ain't no junk about.
0: I'll show you there's junk about. I'll show you tomorrow. I'll show you how to collect junk.
1: Oh, what? You go out tomorrow. Go on. Go out and make a fortune. See how things have changed. You ain't been out since 1945.
0: I'll show you how to talk, mate. I should have gone out years ago instead of letting you ruin the business. But oh, no, I thought. Give him a chance, I thought. He's got to learn the trade. And now you've ruined it. You're going to leave it. I'll show you how to run a business. And I won't need no diplomas.
1: Good luck. Then, go to bed.
0: Ooh, me shin, me shin.
1: I told you to take those glasses off. Silly old twit.
2: Now, the anode's voltage on the first stage condenser would be... Ooh, oof. Don't have to try your eyes, this small print. Hey, I wonder if a pair of those specs would fit me.
3: Hey, folks!

0: Not much, is it? Just one vase. Mind you, it's a nice little vase. Still, better not leave it here in case Marconi comes out.
1: Now take the EHT transformer with the free-fail margin of error, which should slide into the... Ah! Get in. Go on. Get in.
2: Get in.
1: Oh, for God's sake, where's the hammer? God blimey. I suppose this must be the right blueprint. Oh, yes. Well, we better solder that on. Now, make sure that the soldering iron is plugged into the light socket properly. Yes, that's it. Right, let's get down to it then. missed it. That's ridiculous. How the hell can you hold the iron, the solder and the wires all at one go? Plum, you need three hands. It's going to be man against machine, is it? All right then. You... My finger. Well, you're not going to beat me, mate. It's got to be brains that wins in the end. Yes, well, I'll do that later. Now, this valve must fit somewhere. Get in, go on, get. Just a minute. 1, 2, 3, 4, 5 holes on the chassis. 1, 2, 3, 4, 5 prongs on the valve. 5 prongs and 5 holes.
2: Well, why do you want to go in, then?
3: Get in. Would you get in, will you?
0: Hello, son.
1: Oh. Oh, it's you. Oh, hello, Dad.
0: How's it going?
1: Oh, it's a piece of cake, really. I mean, it's no bother. That's just a question of knowing what you're doing, that is all.
0: You reckon it'll work, then?
1: What? This? Oh, yes, this'll work all right.
0: It's, coming easy to you, then, is it, this... television laugh.
1: Oh, yeah, well, there's nothing to it. It's like I said, it's knowing what you are doing. It's common sense, really.
0: Hey, let's have a look at that blueprint. Looks complicated, don't it?
1: Yes, well, it would, wouldn't it, to a layman. But when you know what you are doing, well, it's just like reading a book.
0: What's this on the drawing, then?
1: What where?
0: Where my finger is. That.
1: So? Oh, that. Yes, that'll be the, that'll be the condenser.
0: I know that's what it says, but what's it for?
1: Well, the condenser. Well, it condenses. I mean, you know what condense means. You know, it makes things smaller. It makes the picture smaller. Otherwise, it'd be too big for the screen, you see. I mean, it's no good having a 24-inch picture if you've only got a 21-inch screen, is it? I mean, all their heads and feet would be cut off.
0: I see.
1: Yeah, so it's just a question of knowing what you are doing. How do you get on?
0: Who, me?
1: Yeah.
0: What, on the car?
1: Yeah. Must have been a bit strange for you after all these years.
0: Yeah, it was.
1: So how did you get on then?
0: Oh, all right. Not bad, really.
1: Did you collect much?
0: What, junk?
1: Yes.
0: Oh, yeah, quite a lot, really.
1: Oh, good. Well, let's go and have a look at it.
0: Yeah, I've unloaded it.
1: Oh, you shouldn't have unloaded it all by yourself.
0: Well, I knew you was busy. I called, but you didn't hear me.
1: What'd you get, then?
0: Oh, you know, usual sort of stuff. Odds and ends, and bit of this, and bit of that.
1: Oh, there's plenty of junk about
0: there. Yeah, there was today. You just have to know where to look for it. Keep your eyes open, you know.
1: Oh, well, I'm glad you did well. Well, that's all right then, isn't it?
0: Yeah, and you're doing all right on the old telly lot.
1: Oh, yeah, it's just going like a bomb, this is. Oh, this is definitely my vocation, this is. Oh, yes, I mean, it's just like I've been doing it all of my life. I've never done it before, but it's all there. Well, you know how it is.
0: Instinctive, like.
1: Yes, that is it. Instinctive. Comes natural.
0: Like me on the cart?
1: Quite. You was born into it. That is your hammer, this is mine. Horses for courses. It's as simple as that. Oh, it's the only way out. A man has to do what he's best cut out for.
0: Oh, yeah, I agree.
1: I mean, if you're no good at doing a thing, get out, leave it to somebody who is. We should have done this years ago.
0: Yeah, perhaps you're right.
1: I mean, you're obviously better on a cart than I was. That is your forte, so to speak. And this is mine, brain work. You know, working with your brains, using the old marbles. And I was wasted on the court, and you was wasted stuck in here. You might say we have both found our niche in life.
0: Yeah, that's true.
1: Well, I suppose I'd better get on with it.
0: Let's have a look.
1: Look, Dad, I wish you wouldn't breathe down the back of my neck. It makes me all fingers and thumbs.
0: Having a bit of trouble, then?
1: No, I'm all right. I just don't like people looking over my shoulder. It puts me off.
0: That fowl goes there.
1: And that fowl goes there. Do you mind? I didn't follow you around the street pointing out all the houses. You don't know what you're doing. Leave it alone before you break something.
0: I was only trying to help.
1: Well, don't. I don't need your help. That's been your bother. You poke your nose into everything I do. Well, keep out of it. I'm the electrician. Go away. Go away and feed the horse. There you are. That's the place for the valve. Fits like a charm.
0: That's where I told you to put it, you great pillock.
1: That was a simple bit, that was. I mean, a child of three could have put that in. If you hadn't been gawping over my shoulder, I would have seen it. I put all this together, not you.
0: Is it finished?
1: Yeah, that's about it. My first one. Not bad, is it?
0: Are you going to turn it on?
1: No.
0: Why not?
1: I don't want to, that's why.
0: You've got to test it, haven't you? See if it works.
1: I don't have to test it. I know that it works.
0: Why, have you had it on then?
1: No.
0: Well, how do you know that it works, then?
1: Because I've done it right. It must work. I mean, if you do a thing right, it's got to work, hasn't it? I mean, it stands to reason.
0: If you tested it, you'd know for certain whether it works or not.
1: Look, if you know what you are doing, you don't have to test it. I mean, they don't test every bomb they make, do they? I mean, they wouldn't have any left if they went and tested them all.
0: Well, that ain't going to explode, is it?
1: Of course it ain't.
0: Well, then turn it on. I think you're frightened to turn it on. I think you're frightened it ain't going to go.
1: No, I ain't frightened. Oh, no, what you're trying to do? You're trying to undermine my confidence. You want me to turn it on so that if it don't go, you can have a good laugh and destroy my confidence.
0: What do you mean, if it don't go?
1: Well, it might not go.
0: Do you think it'll go or not?
1: Of course it'll go. It's got to go. I've done everything they said. I've read the book. It's got to go.
0: Well, you've got to turn it on sometime, haven't you?
1: I don't have to if I don't want to.
0: That's daft. Every television engineer I've ever heard of tests it set when he's mended it. That's what they have test cards for. I can't understand you.
1: All right, all right. I'll turn it on. I'll turn it on.
0: It's not going to work, is it?
1: It must work.
0: It's not going to, is it?
1: Give it a chance. I mean, it's the first time it's ever been switched on. It's not used to it.
0: Here, let me have a look at it. Oh, well, no wonder it wouldn't work. You've done it all wrong.
1: Oh, of course.
0: Hey, that don't go there. And that don't go there either. Here, give me that soldering iron.
1: Oh, now where this will go if you...
0: That's better. Ah, this is all right, isn't it? Here, let's have that blueprint again. Oh, yeah. Yeah, I see where you went wrong. I thought you said you knew something about it.
1: I do know something about it.
0: This wouldn't be a bad hobby, would it? While I'm waiting at home here for you to come back with the car. Hey, don't cancel that course. I'll take it over. I'll pay you for it. £40. There's no use in wasting it. Shouldn't take me long to get me diploma. That goes there.
1: Go on, break it. I don't care. Go on, break it.
0: Interesting, isn't it? I'll have it going in no time. Now, let's try it.
2: It ain't going to go, is it?
4: BBC One. And now here's the news. Will the human brain one day replace the computer?
1: I'm going to feed the horse.
0: Good reception, isn't it? The brightness control could do with a bit of adjusting. Hey, don't go, Harold. Learn how to speak Russian is on soon. You don't want to miss your favourite programme, do you?
3: Yeah, big-headed twit.
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0: A safe and merry Christmas, darlings, to all our armed forces, wherever you may be, and to you here at home. I hope all your stockings are hung and that you find in them all the things you've wished for. I know what I'm going to find in mine, a run. I always do on this show. But when I heard that one of our guests today was to be Margaret O'Brien, I decided to make it my business to see that this child has a Merry Christmas away from her home. After all, it's only a few years since I was a child. Those darling writers. They'll stop at nothing for a Christmas present. And that's exactly what they're getting. But to make sure little Margaret has a wonderful Christmas, I invited three of the theater's greatest clowns, Jimmy Durante, Bert Lahr, and Ed Wynn.
1: Hello.
2: Hello, Hello.
0: Hello, Ed. Jimmy, Bert. Hello, Bert. Ed, Jimmy. Hello, Jimmy. Bert, Ed. Well, now that I've given you all equal billing, we can get down to our problem. We've got to arrange a wonderful Christmas party for this little girl. Anybody have an idea of what to give her?
3: I got an idea, Tallulah. Something that's very popular this time of the year.
0: Oh, really, darling? What is it, Bert?
3: How about giving her a Christmas present?
0: Now, isn't that brilliant?
3: Came to me in a flash.
0: Anybody else have any flashes? How about you, Jimmy?
4: I know what we could get her. I once got something nice for Christmas, a bed jacket.
0: You a bed jacket?
4: What's the matter with that? My bed always wears a jacket. We dress to sleep.
0: Well, for all the help you are, you could have stood in bed. Well, how about you, Edwin? Have you got an idea that's more stable than a bed jacket?
5: Oh, yes. I have a wonderful idea, Tallulah. How old is this girl?
0: Margaret O'Brien? Oh, well, she must be about, 7 years old, I guess. I've never met the child, you see, but I've seen her on the screen in Journey for Margaret, Our Vines Have Tender Grapes. Well, she's about 7 or 8, I'd say.
5: Oh, well, I've got a gigantic idea. Besides that, it's big. I tell you something, I'm surprised that Jimmy and Bert didn't think of it. Why don't we get her a horse?
0: A horse?
5: Yes, a horse. Why are you so surprised? Let me explain it to you. You give Margaret a horse. Margaret takes it home and the landlord tells her she cannot have a horse in the apartment. This, of course, surprises her because the landlord has no objection to mice. You see what I mean? But the landlord is adamant. James J. Adamant. But anyhow, Margaret and her parents, they move out and they get a house in the country where the horse has plenty of room to roam. The house is in Milan, which is 25 miles to Rome. And the little girl has to ride the horse 25 miles to school every day. And one day the horse runs away and a little boy saves her life. He is the son of the wealthiest man in town. His father is a big tar manufacturer. He made his money in the black market, you know. Some of the jokes later on are even worse than that. Anyhow, she and the boy grow up to be childhood sweethearts, you know. And one day the boy brings her a bottle of perfume and proposes to her. She takes the perfume, but she turns it down because she is in love with a fellow who runs the poultry market. You see, she prefers feathers to tar. Isn't that awful? Anyhow, she thinks, you know, that her parents will be tickled with a poultry man. But they don't like him. He is taboo. So is the perfume. But anyhow, she marries him. And in a year, he loses all his money and he leaves her. And all she has left is a bottle of perfume. Well, everybody knows little girls like perfume. So let's get Margaret a horse.
0: Well, I asked for a stable idea.
4: Ed, that's reaching pretty far back for a bottle of perfume.
3: Yeah, I don't want to offend anybody, but wouldn't it be easier to overlook the horse and just buy the kid the perfume? How can you overlook a horse?
0: Gentlemen, no. The horse is scratched. This child is away from home. It's Christmas Eve. Now, you know how children feel about Christmas. Surely you men, somewhere in your respective sordid existences, have met some little girl you made happy at Christmas time. Well, that's what I want here, and I'd appreciate your cooperation. Now, are there any questions?
4: I have a sister in St. Louis who has a little girl.
0: Jimmy, darling, that is not the question.
4: Oh. Do I have a sister in St. Louis who has a little girl? That's not a question.
0: Darling, what about your sister's child in St. Louis?
4: Well, I was going to say my sister always throws a Christmas party for her little girl. Why don't we do that?
3: You mean you want us to throw a party for your sister's kid in St. Louis?
0: No, he means a party for Margaret, and I think it's a very good idea. Now, the first thing we'll have to do is to get some refreshments. What do you get for a child's party? I've heard of something that children adore. I think they call it milk.
4: Okay. I'm the milkman around here. From the picture of the same name I just made for Universal, now playing your neighborhood movie houses, smoking in the loges. So I'll get the milk. Tell me, Chalou, how much milk shall I get?
0: How much milk shall you get? How should I know how much to get? There's only one child. Get a fifth.
4: A fifth? That ain't enough milk. I take four fingers myself.
0: Well, Bert, what do you think? How much milk will we need?
3: Well, personally, I won't take any. I'm driving. Besides, I don't know much about this kid stuff. You see, I didn't have such a happy childhood.
0: Oh.
3: In fact, a very tragic thing happened to me when I was a child.
0: You lived?
3: Yeah, how'd you know?
0: Oh, just a wild guess. What else happened?
3: Well, at Christmas, I never hung my stockings up. You see, I only had one pair. Instead of hanging over the fireplace, they just stood there. And I never got any toys. You see, we was very poor. My mother used to take me window shopping. I wound up with more windows than any kid in the neighborhood.
0: Your mother had a budget account, I imagine.
3: Yeah, and she imagined it, too. She'd take anything in any store if she could budget. We were so poor that it was 15 years after they was married that my father gave my mother an engagement ring. Oh, it was beautiful. A 10-carat diamond ring.
0: 10 carats?
3: And what a beautiful sentimental inscription inside the ring. It said, "In case of fire, break glass." My mother thought it was too expensive, and she put it back in the box and took it back to the store, but they wouldn't take it back because it wasn't in the same condition my father had bought it.
0: Your mother had eaten the Cracker Jacks it came in.
3: Yeah, and the way mother always used to pick on me. She used to say to me, "Bert, why don't you be like Johnny?" She used to say, "Bert, go out and play with Johnny. I want you to grow up like Johnny." It was Johnny this, Johnny that. I stayed in the house all the time. I got an interior complex. I used to sit around the house all day and cry. Oh, I was housebroken. All I heard was Johnny, Johnny. Last year, when I went back to my hometown, I thought I'd find out what happened to Johnny. So I asked his mother. I said, "Whatever became of Johnny, Mrs. Dillinger?"
0: He probably turned out to be a case of arrested development.
3: Yeah. Many times.
0: But if I don't have something ready for Margaret when she gets here, really, darling, I won't have the courage to face her.
3: Reminds me when I was the Cowardly Lion in The Wizard of Oz. I sang a song about courage. It was called, "If I Was the King of the Forest." Would you like to hear it?
0: What can I do? I'm trapped. Meredith Wilson, please, some music for Mr. Lahr, who will recreate his famous Cowardly Lion from The Wizard of Oz.
3: If I was king of the forest, not a queen, not a duke, not a prince, my regal robes of the forest would be satin, not cotton, not chintz. I command each thing, be it fish or fowl, with a woof, woof, and a royal growl. As I click my heel, all the trees would kneel, and the mountains bow, and the bulls kowtow, and the shadows would take a whiff.
1: If I were the king.
2: Your Majesty, if you were king, you'd not be afraid of anything.
1: Not nobody. Not no how.
2: Not even a rhinoceros?
1: Imposterous.
2: Well, how about a hippopotamus?
1: I'd trash him from top to bottomus.
2: Supposing you met an elephant.
1: I'd wrap it up in cellophane.
2: What if it were a brontosaurus?
1: I'd show him who was king of the forest.
2: How?
1: How? Courage. What makes a king out of a slave? Courage. What makes the flag on the mast to wave? Courage. What makes the elephant charge his tusk in the misty mist or the dusky dusk? What makes the muskrat guard his musk? Courage. What makes the Sphinx the seventh wonder? Courage. What makes the dawn come up like thunder? Courage. What makes the Hottentot so hot? Who put the ape in apricot? What have they got that I ain't got?
6: Courage!

and the whole year round, I'd be hailed and crowned by every living thing. Fight!

0: But, darling, that was law at his best. But it doesn't help solve our problem about Margaret O'Brien's Christmas party. Now, it can't be too difficult, darlings. It's just that I haven't met any children. Socially, that is.
1: I thought you told me you had a big carriage trade at your theater, Chenu.
0: Yeah, very funny, darling. But you men should be able to come up with some idea. Well, among the three of you, there should be at least 200 years of know-how.
2: Well, why don't you join us and make it 250?
0: Dear boy.
1: Say, I just thought of something. How about getting her a three?
0: A three? Darling, it's Margaret O'Brien, not Tarzan.
1: I mean a Christmas tree with toys hanging on it.
0: Toys on a tree? Oh, that's a lovely idea, Jimmy. What sort of toys shall we get?
1: Well, you're a girl.
0: Oh, thank you, Jimmy, darling.
1: What would you like to see hanging on your tree?
0: Jimmy, this is Christmas Eve, and I will not mention her name on this program. I mean, I'd like to hang things on the tree that are lit up.
1: I thought we were having milk.
0: Now, Jimmy, you know what I mean. I'm talking about toys that a little child could like, you know, simple things to play with, like a ball and jacks.
1: You think this kid balls the jack?
0: Oh, come on, Jimmy, help me out.
1: When I was a kid, I had a mechanical mind. Needs a little oiling right now. My father wanted me to be a mechanical engineer, so he bought me an Erector set. And I would have been the greatest mechanical engineer of all time, except for one thing.
0: What was that?
1: I couldn't open the box.
0: Now, wait a minute, Jimmy. Girls today are athletically inclined. How about getting her a racket?
1: You mean like bootlegging?
0: No, dear. I mean like tennis.
1: Oh, my father wanted me to be a tennis player once, but I couldn't make the grade.
0: Why not?
1: No guts. Courage. Courage. Courage. I didn't like it. I cried every time he made me play. Then he tried to make me play ping-pong.
0: Now, you mean ping-pong.
1: Pang! My heart wasn't in it. Oh, courage.
0: No, Jimmy, I don't think she's old enough for ping-pong.
1: Well, the kids today ain't satisfied with the toys the kids used to play with when I was a boy.
0: Well, darling, there aren't as many Indians around today.
1: I'll accept that. With reservations. The toys they give kids today. Why, last year I had to give my nephew a chemistry set. He said he wanted me to be a scientist. Another Prince Albert Einstein.
0: Well, did he like the chemistry set, Jimmy?
1: I don't know. He moved away, house and all.
0: Well, a lot of scientists are up in the air these days. Christmas has become quite a problem, hasn't it, Jimmy?
1: Not for me. I think it's a shame Christmas comes but once a year. Folks, I got a little wish. Now, folks, I got a little wish. If it only could come true. It's about a holiday that's meant for me and you.

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Wouldn't it be nice if it came around twice, spreading joy and good cheer? Just

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I hung up my stocking, went to bed, and when I came down the next morning, what do you think I found in my stocking? My father's foot. Yeah, my father really stuck by me all through childhood. One time in school, the teacher asked me who signed the Declaration of Independence. I said I didn't. I said I didn't know, teacher. I didn't. Just for that, she made me bring my father to school. He walked in and said, "Teacher, my boy Jimmy is a good boy, and he's an honest boy. And if my boy says he didn't do it, he didn't do it." What a man. My father went to school more when I went to school than when he went to school. But I'll never forget the big turkeys we used to have for Christmas dinner. I always got the dark meat. This year I'm dreaming of a white Christmas. Now, isn't it a shame that Christmas comes but once a year? Wouldn't it be nice if it came around twice, spreading joy and good cheer? Now, just when everyone forgets goodwill to men, that's the time for jingle bells to chime again. Now,

0: Jimmy, darling, you, as usual, are divine.
1: Oh, Tallulah, I just thought of a wonderful idea for this little girl, Margaret.
0: We are not buying a horse. Oh. Now, put that in your pipe and smoke it.
1: Oh, that's ridiculous. I don't smoke horses. Smoking horses. I have a smoking jacket somebody gave me. I've been smoking that for 3 years. I'm saving the buttons for last, you know. But what I started to tell you, Tallulah, this is marvelous. How about inviting Santa Claus to the party to give her some presents?
0: Inviting Santa Claus? Now, really, Ed, darling, you and I are adults. We don't believe in Santa Claus.
1: Oh, don't say that. That's not true. I believe in him. And I've got proof.
0: You've got proof there's a real Santa Claus.
1: Yeah?
0: You are a mature, intelligent, sophisticated man. Yeah. Standing there in your beanie hat with a propeller on top. Telling me you have proof there is a Santa Claus.
1: Proof? I have even more than proof. I even think so.
0: Oh, you think so?
1: She lists.
0: Only when I talk. Oh. But anyway, tell me about this proof you have there's a Santa Claus.
1: Oh, I have proof. I'll tell you the whole story. I was in a show about 20 years ago, you see, and there was a fellow in the show with me, and his name was Houdini. No, it wasn't. His name escapes me. Well, anyway, he always made it a practice that no matter where he was, now, this is so beautiful, no matter where the show was on the road, he would go home on Christmas Eve, and he would always manage to grab a plane to get home and dress up like Santa Claus and leave some presents for his little girl.
0: Well, of course, he just dressed up like Santa Claus.
1: Yeah, well, wait, you hear the whole story. And the day after Christmas, this friend of mine in the show would always get a letter from his little girl. And the little girl would say, "Dear Daddy, Santa Claus came last night, and I was standing on the stairs, and he didn't see me, but I saw him, and he left me a lot of presents, and then he kissed Mama and went away." isn't that beautiful? Doesn't that ring your heart, that story?
0: Very beautiful, and it rings my heart, but what's the point?
1: Oh, the point? Well, I'll make it blunt, then. One year, the same company, we were playing out in Colorado someplace, and the same man was with the company, and there was a great big blizzard, you know, and all the planes were grounded, and the little girl's daddy, the father there, I call him daddy, I mean daddy, he couldn't get home for Christmas. Well, the poor man was heartbroken. Well, on Christmas Day, there was another letter from the little girl, just like he used to get every year. And the letter said, "Dear Daddy, Santa Claus was here last night and left me toys. And then he gave Mama a lot of kisses and went away. And that's how I came to believe that there is a real Santa Claus."
0: Well, Ed, darling, you go on believing exactly what you want, but I still don't know what to get Margaret for a present.
1: Well, now, let me see. I have a son, Keenan, his name. No. His last name is Wynn, Keenan Wynn. We have the same last name. That's a coincidence. Of all the people in the world I picked out to be my son, I picked one with the same name, Wynn. Well, anyhow, I've been trying to think. What would Keenan want for Christmas? And you know what I think he'd want? Fran Warren.
0: Fran Warren? Why, she's right here.
2: Hello, Tallulah.
0: Hello, Fran, darling. And you're going to sing Look to the Rainbow, aren't you?
2: That's right.
0: Go ahead, sweet.

0: Fran, that was a lovely Christmas present. Look, darling, I want to ask you something.
1: Is it about Margaret O'Brien's Christmas party?
0: Well, the child has to have a Christmas celebration of some kind tonight, and I can't take her where I'm going.
1: Well, it sounds like you're going to a party. Why can't you take little Margaret?
0: Well, because it probably won't be over until 12 o'clock.
1: Well, that's not so late.
0: Thursday noon.
1: That sounds like quite a party.
0: It always is when I'm there, pet.
1: Yes, I hear you do. Well, personally, I'm just having a little party at home. We have a very small Christmas tree, but one thing I know is going to be on it. A new mink coat.
0: A mink coat? Darling, what kind of a Christmas tree have you got?
1: Oh, the usual kind. A fir tree.
0: This is sweet. The first week on this show and already she's telling jokes.
1: Oh, has anybody thought of getting Margaret a doll?
0: A doll, of course. Now, why didn't I think of that? Why couldn't any of you three gentlemen have thought of a doll?
2: I was thinking of a doll. I'm always thinking of a doll. Wow, wow.
1: And while you're getting her a doll, why don't you get her one that talks? One that says, Mama, Papa. And they're even making dolls now that say yes and no.
2: Dolls that say no, I can get plenty of. Now, look, let me present the doll to Margaret. I'll be Santa Claus's helper with the red nose and the jolly laugh and the red nose with the red suit, and I'll come flying over the rooftops, down the chimney, and give it a doll.
0: Flying over the rooftops? I suppose you'll be using 8 reindeers.
2: No. I can do all my flying on 8 old fashions.
0: That explains the red nose. But Santa Claus might not be a bad idea at that. I suppose Margaret believes there is one, you think, huh?
2: Doesn't everybody?
0: Oh, now, honestly, Bert, you and Ed acting like a couple of children, Santa Claus, indeed.
2: Tallulah, believe me, there is a Santa Claus. I know. Because a few years ago, I was playing one of Santa's helpers to a cute little girl. Oh, she was a sweet little thing. I walked into the apartment Christmas Eve, all dressed up in my Santa Claus outfit, and started to give her some presents. But she wouldn't take them. She said if I was a real Santa Claus, I'd go up on the roof and come down the chimney. So I did. But she still didn't believe me.
0: No faith?
2: No chimney.
0: And you still believe in Santa Claus?
2: I certainly do. Because while I was up on the roof looking for the chimney,

0: that cute little girl's husband come home. Now, if there had been a chimney for me to come down, her husband would have knocked my block off. So don't tell me there ain't no Santa Claus.
1: Now, wait a minute, Bert. Who told you there ain't no Santa Claus?
0: Tallulah, I've been trying to show her there is one.
2: I try to prove it to her, too. She doesn't believe that there is a Santa Claus, Jimmy.
1: Tallulah, you're unbelievable.
3: I do not care to speak about it.
1: Now you're unspeakable.
3: But, Jimmy, believe me, there's a Santa Claus, not you.
1: Especially me. Look at me. Tallulah?
3: Must I?
1: Move back about four rows so you can see both sides of his face. Now let me ask you a hypocritical question. Am I handsome? Am I young? Have I got curly locks? Am I well-educated? Do my clothes fit?
3: Well, for me, there's only one Santa Claus, NBC, Nicholas B. Claus. And this, darlings, is NBC, the National Broadcasting Company.

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The big stars in this program are Jimmy Durante, Bert Lahr, Robert Merrill, Margaret O'Brien, Edith Piaf, Fran Warren, Ed Wynn, Meredith Wilson, and his Big Show orchestra and chorus, and every week, your hostess, the glamorous, unpredictable Tallulah Bankhead.

0: This week, darlings, the big show is the Christmas show, broadcast with the cooperation of the Associated Services for the Armed Forces and dedicated to all our men and women in service who are far from home on this Christmas Eve. A great soldier who has spent a lifetime of Christmases away from home in the service of his country stands by now for a word of cheer to our men and women throughout the world. From Camp Breckinridge, Kentucky, General Jonathan M. Wainwright, United States Army.
1: I'm happy to join with all your folks at home in bringing a Christmas greeting to you, my comrades of the armed forces, wherever you may be. We have shared the joy of other Christmas days together, and we look forward as a united people to that time when peace on earth and goodwill to men will again prevail. May God be with you.
0: Yes, darlings, it is with a mixture of pride and humility that we accept the responsibility of sending to our boys and girls away from their loved ones on Christmas Eve this Christmas package of entertainment, wrapped with loving care and sealed with a Christmas kiss. And also, far from home this Christmas Eve, is one of our guest stars, little Margaret O'Brien. And to make her Christmas a merry one, we arranged to have our three comedy stars, Jimmy Durante, Bert Lahr, and Ed Wynn, play Santa Claus for her. Now, do you understand our complex little plot, darlings? But while they're getting ready, I'm left here at this rather advanced stage in my career, babysitting. Oh, by the way, darlings, I'm available for the same job to anyone listening. And at the same price, I may add. I only hope this precocious little movie star doesn't turn out to be the obnoxious brat that most of them are.
2: Good evening, Miss Bankhead.
0: Ah, Margaret O'Brien. Oh, Margaret, look at you. I had an idea. You were only 7.
2: Oh, no, I'm quite old now. I'm 13, you know.
0: 13 old. Darling. What am I laughing about? Now, Margaret, I've arranged a wonderful Christmas Eve party for you. I'm going out later to a party myself, but before that, I want to make sure that you have lots of fun. Now, what would you like to do until the others get here, huh?
2: Oh, I'd just like to sit around and be gay and jolly and have some laughs.
0: Oh, well, good. Do you want me to tell you some funny stories?
2: Oh, no. Just sing, Give My Regards to Broadway.
0: This child is older than 13.
2: Miss Bankhead, you don't seem to understand very much about 13-year-old children.
0: Darling, when I was born, I was 13 years old.
2: How old are you now, Miss Bankhead?
0: Well, I wonder if this is safe. How old do you think I am?
2: Well,
0: Oh, of course you must allow for the lighting here, Margaret.
2: Well, I think...
0: And I've had a tiring rehearsal all day.
2: Well,
0: And I'm still in shock over Happy Chandler's being fired.
2: Well,
0: just don't stand there staring at me with those beautiful big bright eyes and that gorgeous complexion and that silken hair. Say it. How old do you think I am?
2: Well, I think you're quite old.
0: Margaret.
2: You must be at least 25. Miss Bankhead, why are you crying?
0: Oh, nothing, darling. I'm just so happy. Obviously, child, you know nothing about a woman's age.
2: Obviously, Miss Bankhead, I wanted to be invited back on this show.
0: I keep running second to this child all the time. Well, Margaret, I'm neglecting my duty as babysitter. Come over here, child. Can you walk by yourself?
2: Of course. Can you, Miss Bankhead?
0: Isn't she sweet? I don't know how I'll be later tonight after the party. But, well, now what? Oh, maybe I ought to tell a little story, huh? Would you like a story, Margaret? Of course you would. All little girls like stories. Now, get comfy now. That's it. Now, let me see. Now, how do I do this? Oh, I know. Once upon a time, there were three actresses. Judith Anderson, Katharine Hepburn, and Gertrude Lawrence. One dark night, they were walking home, and they cut through a dark alley. Schubert Alley. There they saw a big bad wolf. He was a producer. And he said, I'm doing a new show. Which one of you actresses would like to come up and audition for the leading part? And Judith Anderson said, I will. And Katharine Hepburn said, I will rally. And Gertrude Lawrence said, I jolly well will. So they all three went up and auditioned. And after he'd heard them read the part many, many times and thought about it for several weeks, he hired Gertrude Lawrence for the part. She was his wife. That same day, he saw a little girl waiting outside his office, and he said, you are just perfect to be Gertrude Lawrence's understudy. If anything happens to Gertrude Lawrence, you will play the part. Well, the little girl was overjoyed. And one day, just before the play opened, a terrible thing happened. The understudy broke an arm. It was Gertrude Lawrence's. And the understudy went on and played the part. And she became a big hit overnight and went on from there to become one of the greatest actresses in America. And do you know who that little girl was, Margaret?
2: Oh, sure. Bette Davis.
0: No!

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1: Meredith, you haven't done anything to get this party rolling. Come here, Meredith. I want you to meet Margaret O'Brien. This is Meredith Wilson, darling.
2: How do you do, Mr. Wilson?
3: Margaret O'Brien? Are you the little girl that I used to see in the movies all the time?
2: That's right.
3: Incredible. My, how you have grown up. It sure makes a person feel old. Hey, is there an echo in here?
2: No, Mr. Wilson. I knew you were going to say that. That's what people keep saying to me all the time. That's the penalty I have to pay for growing up. No one can stay the same age all the time.
1: Can't they now? Well, Meredith, what kind of entertainment could you give Margaret for this Christmas party? We're having in her honor, you know.
3: Well, sir, Miss Bankhead, I'll tell you what we used to do back home. I'll tell you what we used to do back home in Mason City, Iowa.
1: Oh, no, not on Christmas Eve, Meredith.
3: I'll be glad to. We used to put on plays. Oh, I'll never forget that last play I acted in.
1: Yeah, I have a picture of you acting in a play.
3: Do you have that picture? I've been looking high and low for it.
1: Meredith, please, could we for 1 week dispense with that nostalgic drivel about your adolescence?
3: But this is very interesting drivel. You see, this play was about this doctor who was in love with this woman, and she was married. And her husband got sick, and the doctor had to operate on him. And the big scene was where the doctor had to make up his mind whether to save the husband and lose the woman he loves, or operate without washing his hands and get the woman he loves. Now, before he can make up his mind, the butler comes in and says, "Your car is waiting to take you to the hospital." Boy, I want to tell you, that was really dramatical, how he walked off the stage. Right through the fireplace.
1: Through the fireplace?
3: The door was stuck.
1: And you walked through the fireplace?
3: Oh, not me. I was the butler. What a hit I was, dressed in my T-shirt and shorts.
1: You played a butler dressed in T-shirt and shorts?
3: Well, it was a combination play and basketball game. I played center.
1: And now you're playing the center theater. Meredith, darling, could you possibly play some Christmas music for our little mom?
3: I'd be glad to. We have a number prepared here called Jingling.
1: Okay, Meredith Wilson and his orchestra and chorus in the gayest of the new Christmas songs, complete with snowflakes, sleigh bells, and yule logs, Jingling.

0: Meredith Wilson, every week I'm amazed how a man who can make such beautiful music can tell such odoriferous stories.
1: Well, sir, I was thinking the same thing. How a woman can speak so beautifully and then sing Give My Regards to Broadway.
2: Ho, ho, ho, ho. Merry Christmas, everybody. Merry Christmas.
3: Oh, look. Here comes Santa Claus. Hello, Santa Claus.
2: Hello, little girl. Ho, ho, ho. Merry Christmas.
0: Well, what do you know? The child believes in him.
3: Oh, I was hoping you'd come, Santa Claus. Oh, I'm so glad to see you, Santa Claus. Oh, and by the way, how is Mrs. Lahr?
0: Oh, indeed. I told you you couldn't fool a sophisticated child with that Santa Claus routine.
3: Oh, I know he's not the real Santa Claus, Miss Bankhead. He's one of Santa Claus's helpers. The real Santa Claus will be along later.
0: You'll have it your own way, darling. But this is Margaret O'Brien.
2: Margaret O'Brien? Is this the little girl I used to see in the movies? Incredible.
1: That's exactly what I said, Bert.
3: Here we go again.
4: My, how you have grown up makes a person feel old.
0: All right, we can do very well without that Christmas trio. Did you bring Margaret a present?
2: I certainly did. I brought a Metropolitan Opera star. Come out here.
0: Why, it's Robert Merrill. Well, Bob, this is a Christmas present. How are you, Bob, darling? How are you, Bob? Bob, I'm speaking to you. How are you, Bob?
5: Oh, I'm sorry. I'm a Christmas present, and I can't open my mouth till Christmas.
0: You're a present for Margaret. Oh, yes, I want you to meet her. Bob, this is Margaret O'Brien.
3: How do you do?
5: Margaret O'Brien? You're the Margaret O'Brien I saw in the movies as a little girl?
3: That's right. But I didn't know you were ever a little girl.
5: No, I mean when you were a little girl. So you're that little girl. Incredible.
3: Well, here it comes.
4: My, how you have grown up makes a person feel old.
0: Well, before we get too old, how about singing for Margaret, Bob?
5: I'd be glad to.
0: Ladies and gentlemen, Robert Merrill sings one of the great Christmas songs of all time, Cantique de Noël.

0: RCA Victor has long been pioneering the boundless new world of electronics and bearing the fruits of that pioneering into homes across the earth through fine radio, recorded music, and television. It is heartwarming to think of how much these instruments add at all times to the happiness of nations and people, carrying the message and music of Christmas around the world. But it is heart-lifting to think of how much they still can add to the peace of nations. On this Christmas Eve night, RCA Victor humbly pledges itself once again to the advancement of radio, recorded music, and television as international mediums. As science continues its conquest of the physical world, we shall look across the hemispheres from nation to nation as we are now accustomed to hear by radio. May this added sense of neighborliness help us better to understand each other.
1: Ho, ho, ho. Merry Christmas, everybody. And to you, too, Chaloo.
2: Well, if it isn't one of Santa Claus's reindeer.
1: You mean rain, darling, don't you? I'm one of Santa Claus's helpers.
2: Oh, you're just Santa Claus.
1: What's the matter? Why, don't you like Santa Claus? This woman is suffering from claustrophobia.
2: Jimmy, I want you to meet little Margaret O'Brien.
3: Hello, Mr. Durante.
1: Well, Margaret O'Brien. Oh, no, this ain't the Margaret O'Brien I used to see. The Margaret O'Brien I used to know was a tiny little child. I can't believe this is the same girl. Incredible.
3: Shall we go another round?
4: My, how you have grown up. Makes a person feel old.
2: Well, Jimmy, how about a Christmas present for Margaret?
1: I brung one.
2: Whom did you brung?
1: Whom? Only that great French chartreuse, the one and only Edith Piaf.
2: Edith Piaf. Edith, darling, this is divine. Having you on our show, one of the greatest singers that France has ever sent us.
5: Oh, merci.
2: I would adore having you sing for me right now.
5: Oh, merci.
2: And when you've finished, if you like, I will sing for you.
5: Oh, have mercy.
3: Miss Bankhead, I've heard so much about Miss Piaf. May I meet her?
2: Why, of course, child. Miss Piaf, this is Margaret O'Brien.
3: Miss Piaf, this is really a pleasure.
5: This is Margaret O'Brien? Incredible.
2: No, no, not that again.
3: One, two, three, go.
4: My, how you have grown up. Makes a person feel old.
2: I wonder if that'll ever replace Fred Waring. Edith, darling, would you sing one of my favorite numbers, Autumn Leaves?
5: Oh, I will be glad to.
2: Merci.

0: Oh, a Merry Christmas, everybody. And a Merry Christmas to you, Margaret O'Brien. How about giving me, one of Santa Claus's helpers, a nice big kiss?
1: Take your hands off me. That's Edith Piaf. This is Margaret O'Brien.
2: Hello, Mr. Wynn.
0: You're Margaret O'Brien? But you're not the Margaret O'Brien.
1: Ed, we are not going through that bit again.
0: Oh.
1: We know the child has grown up. None of us is getting any younger. We've all grown up. You've grown up and I've grown up.
3: My God, you've grown up. Makes a person feel mighty old.
1: Oh, they're sweet. Now, Ed, what present did you bring Margaret?
0: Oh, the best of all, really, Tallulah. I brought her a wonderful present. It's an opera.
1: Oh.
0: What a wonderful story. It's the story of a...
1: Now, just a minute now, Ed, before you tell your story. Ed Herlihy has a story to tell, Ed.
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4: This is the Big Show. And Tallulah Bankhead is giving a Christmas party for little Margaret O'Brien.
1: Well, Margaret, my pet, are you having fun at your party, enjoying yourself?
2: Oh, it's wonderful, Miss Bankhead. I bet there isn't another 14-year-old girl in the world as happy as I am.
1: 14? I thought you said you were 13.
2: It's such a long show.
1: Well, Ed, how about that opera? Are you ready to tell the story?
0: Oh, yes, I'm ready. I'm more than ready. Have you got anybody to sing the opera so that I can explain the story?
1: We most certainly have somebody. Yes. Robert Merrill will sing it.
0: Oh,
1: won't you, Bob, darling?
5: Sure. I'll sing Largo al Facciotum from the Barber of Seville.
0: Oh, that's a lovely opera. But I'm going to tell the story of Carmen tonight.
5: I'm sorry, I'm singing Figaro.
0: Well, I'm sorry you're singing Figaro, too. Because I'm going to explain the opera Carmen. And if you're going to sing that long-haired stuff from the Barber of Seville, it just won't fit, that's all. I'm an expert on Carmen, you know, an authority. I know things about Carmen that Carmen herself don't even suspect.
1: But, Ed, you explained Carmen the last time you were on the show.
0: Oh, well, that was only the two acts of the opera, Tallulah. But tonight, for the first time in the history of the world, I'm going to tell what happened to Carmen during intermission.
5: I'm going to sing Figaro. If I don't sing Figaro, I won't do anything. And you want to hear me sing, don't you?
0: No, not necessarily.
5: I'm singing Figaro, and you explain the story of Figaro.
0: Oh, all right. Just to stop the argument, I'll explain Figaro. But you're going to find out it's going to sound just like Carmen.

0: pardon me just a minute. So you're singing in Italian, and they don't know what you're singing about. I'll explain the opera up till now. As the kite arrives, there is a terrific storm raging off the coast of Australia. But that makes no difference to the opera because the opera takes place in Spain. Now, actually, this version of Carmen, which I am describing, has a title which is all its own. The name of it is He Missed His Wife's Cooking. Every chance he got. Now, I'll explain what he's been singing. We first see Carmen seated in her living room. She has just come up from the wine cellar of her home where she stumbled over something 65 years old. It was her father. Now, as Carmen is in the sitting room, you can see that she has a figure that is out of this world, you know. And if she just put on a girdle, she could probably get it back in again. But as a matter of fact, Carmen has only two teeth. This is very interesting. Carmen has two teeth, one in her upper jaw and one in her lower jaw. And one day, the tooth in the upper jaw says to the other tooth, let's get together for lunch sometime. At this point, Carmen's father rushes in. This is an interesting thing. He says, Carmen, I am going to get married again. I hope you do not mind. I'm going to marry a girl 18 years old. Carmen says, Father, you can't do that. You are 65 years of age. If you marry a girl 18 years of age, 10 years from now, you'll be 75, and she'll be only 28. Have you thought of that? The old man says, yes, I thought of that, but why should that stop me? He says, when that time comes, I'll go out and find myself another 18-year-old girl. All right, if you'll continue now with the opera. I'll explain that. It's unfortunate that it's always on a high note, but I... Anyhow, in the opera, we now find that Don Jose has come to see Carmen. Don Jose's a lovely fella. He comes from a fastidious family. His father is fast and his mother is hideous. Anyhow, Don Jose is wearing a suit out of awning material. There is a freeze on goods, you know. Now, he has this suit made of awning material, the same material that people used to make awnings with. The suit is all right. The only trouble is that when the sun goes down, the pants roll up. Now, Don Jose says to Carmen, he says, sweetheart, now that we are engaged to be married, let us elope tonight. I'll bring a net, and you can jump to it from your window. And Carmen says, but I live on the 10th floor. Suppose I miss the net. Don Jose says that in that case, our engagement is off. Now, Carmen says, Don Jose, first you must ask my father for my hand. And Don Jose says, well, I did ask him. I asked him, and when I told him that I wanted to marry you, he asked me if I had enough money to support you. And when I said yes, he tried to interest me in another proposition. Would you sing that part of the opera, please?
1: Oh, che bel piacere, che bel piacere.
0: That's enough. The audience can't carry all those words, you see. Now, this is where the plot thickens, folks. It doesn't exactly thicken, it just gets a little lumpy. And I'll tell you why. A new character enters the opera. His name is Escamillo. And now Escamillo proposes to Carmen, and she accepts him. She doesn't want to marry the man for his money, but she can't think of any other way to get it, you know. And now comes one of the most romantic scenes ever to be witnessed on any stage. Escamillo kisses Carmen on her left cheek, then he kisses her on the right cheek, and then he kisses her on the forehead. Carmen says, keep scouting around, you're bound to find her. Wait a minute, there's some that are horrible. And now the scene changes. It is Christmas Eve, and Carmen cooks Escamillo a takey dinner. She says, think of it, dear. When Noah was on the ark, there were only two takeys in the whole world. Escamillo starts eating his takey, and he says, I wonder what happened to the other one. Then Escamillo asks for some marmalade. And when Carmen tells him that they don't have any, Escamillo gets angry and he screams, what kind of a house is this? And Carmen says, stucco.

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Now, you know, ladies and gentlemen, that was the finale of the opera, which I would like to explain. At this point in the opera, we see Carmen's brother. His name is Ralph. He is running to the house. Ralph, as it happens in the play, is really a lion tamer in the circus. And every day he puts his head right in the lion's mouth. But today, just as he was going to put his head in the mouth, he yawned. And the lion looked at him. And the lion said, "Just a minute, who does what to who?" I thought that was good. Anyhow, Ralph knocks on the door of Carmen's house. And Carmen yells, "Who is it?" He says, "It's Ralph." She says, "Who?" He says, Ralph. She says, "I can't hear a thing. There's a dog barking outside." Then comes the famous wedding scene, ladies and gentlemen. Here my mood changes. This is wonderful. I'd like to explain this. Carmen's mother and father are the first to arrive at the wedding. They are wearing bearskin coats. The wife's coat is black bear and the husband's coat is threadbare, you see. The wedding ceremony starts and the judge says to Escamillo, "To marry this woman you..." "Well, that'll cost you $2. Escamillo looks at Carmen. He says to the judge, "What have you got for about 3.5? The judge proceeds with the ceremony and he finally says, "If anyone objects to this marriage, let him speak now." And a voice shells out, "I object." The judge says, "You shut up. You're the groom." He says. So Carmen and Escamillo are married and they go to the country and Escamillo becomes a gentleman farmer. You can tell he's a gentleman farmer because he tips his hat every time he passes a tomato. But anyhow, it is very, very early morning and daylight saving time has come in and he is up so early he starts milking a cow on his farm. He's a gentleman farmer. And it's so early, he milks the cow while the cow is still asleep. The cow wakes up with a start and looks at the farmer. He says, "Thank heavens it's you. I thought I was being robbed."

0: Yes, my darling, that was a wonderful present, now wasn't it, Margaret?
1: Oh, I enjoyed that immensely. This whole party, why, it's been just wonderful. And I want to thank Santa Claus for having made it possible.
0: Oh, now, darling Margaret, you're 13 years old. Surely you're old enough to give up this Santa Claus legend.
1: Oh, no. Santa Claus isn't a legend. He's real.
0: Now, look, child, maybe I'd better straighten you out, huh?
1: Miss Bankhead, maybe I'd better straighten you out. There was once a little girl who didn't know whether to believe in Santa Claus or not. And she wrote a letter about it to the old New York Sun. The letter said, "Dear editor, I'm 8 years old. Some of my little friends say there is no Santa Claus. Papa says if you see it in the sun, it's so. Please tell me the truth. Is there a Santa Claus?" It was signed Virginia O'Hanlon. And here is the answer they printed. "Yes, Virginia, there is a Santa Claus. He exists as certainly as love and generosity and devotion exist. And you know that they abound and give to your life its highest beauty and joy. Alas, how dreary would be the world if there were no Santa Claus. It would be as dreary as if there were no Virginias. There would be no childlike faith then, no poetry, no romance, to make tolerable this existence. We should have no enjoyment except in sense and sight. The internal light with which childhood fills the world would be extinguished. Not believe in Santa Claus? We might as well not believe in fairies. Nobody sees Santa Claus, but that's no sign that there is no Santa Claus. The most real things in this world are those that neither children nor men can see. Did you ever see fairies dancing on a lawn? Of course. But that's no proof that they're not there. Nobody can conceive or imagine all the wonders that are unseen and unseenable in this world. You tear apart the baby's rattle and see what makes a noise inside. But there's a veil covering the unseen world which not the strongest man or even the united strength of all the strongest men that ever lived could tear apart. Only faith, fancy, poetry, love, romance can push aside that curtain and view and picture the supernal beauty and glory beyond. Is it all real? Ah, Virginia, in all this world there is nothing else real and abiding. No Santa Claus? Thank God he lives. And he lives forever. 1,000 years from now, Virginia. Nay, 10,000 years from now. He will continue to make glad the heart of childhood.

0: Margaret Child, that was beautiful. How could I possibly have grown so far away from that simple, wondrous belief that there is a Santa Claus? I thought I was giving you a Christmas you would remember. Instead, you've brought back something I could never have forgotten. All of a sudden, I remember how we sat around our fireside at home and sang the joyous Christmas carols, so symbolic of this happy, happy season.
1: Wouldn't it be wonderful, Miss Van Cat, if we could sing them now? Oh, I wish we could.
0: And why can't we, my precious child? Of course there'll be carols. We have the singers, Fran Warren, Edith Piaf, Robert Merrill. We have Meredith Wilson and the orchestra and chorus. And now we have certainly found the spirit.

And now, everybody, you here in the theater, you at home, and especially you men and women far from home, won't you please join us in singing, O Come, All Ye Faithful?

our friends, dear friends. As years go on and heads get gray, how fast the guests do go. Touch hands with those that stay. Strong hands to weak, old hands to young, around the Christmas board. Touch hands. The false forget, the foe forgive. For every guest will go, and every fire burn low, and cabin empty stand. Forget, forgive. For who may say that Christmas Day may ever come to host or guest again? Touch hands. Touch hands.

dedicated to our loved ones in the service of our country all over the world. 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Next Sunday, we'll celebrate New Year's Eve, when our stars will be Vivian Blaine, Jose Ferrer, Sam Levine, Ken Murray, Margaret O'Brien, Gloria Swanson, Fran Warren, and others, and, as usual, Meredith Wilson and the Big Show Orchestra and Chorus. And until then, may the good Lord bless and keep you, whether near

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Listen to The Big Show next Sunday when we will have with us Vivian Blaine, Jose Ferrer, Sam Levine, Ken Murray, Margaret O'Brien, Gloria Swanson, Fran Warren, and others, Meredith Wilson and the Big Show Orchestra and Chorus, and of course your hostess, the glamorous, unpredictable Tallulah Bankhead. The verse Touch Hands was written by William Harrison Murray, and The Letter to Virginia was presented by permission of the New York World Telegram Sun. 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

0: 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Oh, do you want some custard?
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0: 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As we join Ozzy and Harriet, they've just finished breakfast. Ozzy is reading the morning paper.
1: What you reading, dear? The funny page?
2: Now, why do you say that? Does it ever occur to you that I might be reading the editorial page or the financial page?
1: Oh, I'm sorry, dear. What are you reading?
2: The funny page. You know something? They must have used a lot of care the way they place these comic strips.
1: What do you mean?
2: Well, now, just look at Little Abner and Dick Tracy. Who else besides Breathless Mahoney could exist next to the little stinker?
1: Oh, that episode's been finished for weeks. You must have an old paper there.
2: Well, I don't think so. Oh, by golly, you're right. Oh, sure, I remember reading this article here. Incidentally, it's very unusual.
1: Oh, really? What's it about?
2: It's about a dog by the name of Dice Game. She had 8 puppies.
1: Well, what's so unusual about that?
2: Now, she did it the hard way, 2-4s.
1: That's silly. Morning, Mother. Morning, Dad. Good morning, David.
2: Hello, son.
1: Did you sleep well last night?
2: Like a log.
1: Just fine. How was breakfast?
2: Well?
1: Coffee was wonderful. And how are you feeling?
3: Fine, dear.
2: Great.
1: Then I'd like to ask you for a raise in my allowance. Okay? Gee, thanks.
2: No. Not right so fast. Tell me, how much are you getting now?
1: 50 cents a week, Dad.
2: And how much do you want?
1: 75 cents a week.
2: Oh, I'm sorry, David. It's absolutely out of the question.
1: Why, Dad?
2: Well, just think, David, how would it look if you were getting a bigger allowance than me?
3: Say, why all this sudden need for money anyway, David?
1: Well, I got expenses, like going down to the store and getting sodas.
2: Oh, I see. And you usually take that little girl down the block, don't you, Sally Kinney?
1: Hmm? Yes, I do.
2: Hmm? And do you pay for her sodas?
1: Oh, no, we're not that serious.
2: I still think that 50 cents is plenty for an 8-year-old boy.
3: David, Daddy's just trying to tell you that you should learn the value of money.
1: Well, that's just it, Mom. You want me to be thrifty and save my money, don't you?
3: Yes.
1: Well, I spend it all now, but if I got an extra quarter, then I'd have something to save. How about it?
3: Well, I don't know. It's up to your father.
1: What do you say, Pop?
2: Well, David, when I was your age...
1: Oh, Pop, not one of those stories.
3: Now, David, if you want to get a raise, you've got to listen to your father's story.
2: Oh, well, it's not compulsory, you know, Harriet.
3: Oh, Ozzy, don't be so sensitive.
1: Tell me all about when you were my age, Pop.
2: Well, I'm out of the mood. But I do think you're old enough to earn part of your spending money. Now, when I was your age...
3: He's back in the mood again.
2: Now, Harriet, please.
3: I'll tell you, David, I know what he did when he was your age as well as he does. When your father was your age, he cut the grass every Saturday. The lawn was 150 feet deep and 75 feet wide. 78 feet wide. And full of the roughest, toughest, hardest to cut grass in the state.
2: And a lot of little stones that always caught in a lawnmower.
3: Who's telling this story, dear?
2: Oh, excuse me, go ahead.
3: But all he got for cutting all that grass was 10 cents. And sometimes he had a hard time collecting it, too.
2: I'll tell you what I'll do, David. Our lawn is much smaller, but I'll give you 25 cents to cut it.
1: No thanks, Pop.
2: Well, suppose I make it 35 cents.
1: The lawn next door is smaller than ours, but they offered me 50 cents to cut it.
2: What are they trying to do, ruin the child labor market?
3: David, your father used to go from door to door selling magazines, soap, perfume, hair tonic, snake oil, rheumatism remedy.
2: No, I didn't. The snake oil, but not the rheumatism remedy.
3: Well, at any rate, David, you can see that your father was very industrious at your age.
2: Not the way I think you ought to be, David. Go out and use your head. Sell something. Sell anything. It's very good training for you.
1: Then I guess I don't get the raise, huh?
2: Well, David, I feel you ought to earn the money for yourself somehow. It's for your own good.
1: Okay, but I wish you wouldn't think about my own good so much. See you later.
2: You know, he's a good little guy, isn't he?
3: He sure is. Would you like another cup of coffee, Ozzy?
2: Yes, I would, if you don't mind.
3: I don't mind, but this is Gloria mine.
4: Gloria! Oh, Gloria! Did you call me Mrs. Nelson?
5: Gloria, we'd like some more coffee. It's very good.
4: Yes, it certainly was.
6: Listen,
2: there any more, Gloria?
5: No, Mr. Nelson. There was just enough for the three of us. A cup for you and a cup for Mrs. Nelson and five cups for me.
2: Well, that's life, I suppose.
5: Didn't I just hear you talking to David?
2: Yes, he just went out. I was having a little talk with him about money.
5: Did you get any from him, Mr. Nelson?
3: Mr. Nelson was merely trying to explain the value of money to David. We probably should have explained to him how to budget his allowance. You keep a budget, don't you, Gloria?
5: Oh, of course I keep a budget. I've been keeping a budget for 10 years. Every time I spend any money, I put it right down in one column. And every time I make any money, I put it right down in the other column.
3: Well, that's very wise, Gloria.
5: Oh, yeah. You know something, Mrs. Nelson?
3: What?
5: Someday I'm going to add it all up.
3: How is it you learned to be so thrifty, Gloria?
5: Well, I had to support myself from a very early age. You see, my father drank all the time. He was always stinking from drinking.
2: Oh, that's too bad.
5: But then one day my mother gave him the cure.
3: Oh, she gave him the cure, huh? Was it permanent?
5: Oh, it was permanent, all right. He used a shotgun.
2: Well, that sounds permanent enough.
5: Well, I better clear these dishes away. My boyfriend Elmer's coming over in a little while.
2: See, I haven't seen Elmer around lately. What's he been doing?
5: The same old thing. Loafing.
3: But last week you told me he had a job.
5: Oh, he did. But it only lasted one day. He worked in the ladies' department store as a window decorator.
2: Well, why did he quit?
5: He found out those women in the windows weren't real. Well, I'll see you later.

0: Hello.
1: Oh, hello, Sonny. Oh, here's the order from the grocery store.
0: I'll take it, mister. Gee, look, you got a big hole in your coat.
1: Oh, yeah, I know. I just tore it. And I got a date with my girl in half an hour. I'm really in a spot.
0: Say, I've got an idea. Would you want another coat?
1: Well, you ain't exactly my size, Junior.
0: No, I mean one of my father's. He's got some old ones that are in very good shape. I could sell you one.
1: Ah, that's a great idea. Hey, look, see if you can find a blue one with a red stripe to go with these green pants.
0: I'll find you a good one, all right. But, of course, I'll have to charge you a lot of money for it. As much as $1.
1: Well, I'm a sport. Go get it. Oh, hey, wait a minute. Are you sure this is okay with your old man?
0: Oh, yes. He told me I was supposed to do this. He said, sell something and make some money. Wait here, I'll get the coat for you.

0: Are you glad to see me, Lana?
1: Sure I am, Joe. And you look so wonderful, too. That's a nice coat you got on.
0: Oh, it's just a little something I had made.
1: Well, maybe you better take it off, Joe. It's kind of warm in here.
0: Yeah. Especially when I'm sitting next to you, Lana. Okay, I'll take it off. Now, let me put my arms around you, honey.
1: Now, Joe! Uh-oh. Oh, my goodness. There must be Heyman outside the door. Quick, Joe, down the fire escape. Heyman is 6 feet tall.
0: I'll hide in the closet.
1: No, no, no, down the fire escape.
0: Why can't I hide in the closet?
1: Well, okay, but the guy in there was even bigger.
0: Well, you talked me into it, Lana. It's down the fire escape for me.
1: Coming, Heyman, just a minute.
2: Where is he?
1: Now, take it easy, Heyman. There's nobody here.
2: Don't give me that. I hate a guy talking in here.
1: Oh, that was just an announcer on the radio. Oh, you're so cute. Come on, sit down, Heyman. Relax. Let me fluff up your muscles.
2: Okay, Len, I'm sorry. I guess I... Hey, wait a minute. Whose coat is that?
1: What coat?
2: That one right there with the tweed button. So you were two-timing me, huh?
1: Yes, calm down.
2: Oh, Heyman. Yeah? Well, I... Oh, look, here's the guy's name, right here by the inside pocket. Ozzie Nelson, huh?
1: Oh, no.
2: Ozzie Nelson. 1847 Regis Road.
1: No, no, Heyman, you're making a mistake.
2: Oh, yeah? Ozzie Nelson. I'll break that rat's

0: That was the King Sisters doing their bit for romance. And now the orchestra changes to the traditional romantic theme.
1: I pronounce you man and wife. I pronounce you man and wife. I pronounce you man and wife.
0: Yes, it's wonderful, friends, wonderful. Every G.I. and his girl getting married. Every G.I. and his girl going home at last. 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And now back to Ozzie and Harriet. Well, it certainly looks as though little David Nelson started something when he sold his father's coat to the delivery man. Poor Ozzie. Little does he know that his coat, with his name in it, has been discovered in glamorous Lana Shanahan's apartment by none other than Herman, Lana's jealous boyfriend. Poor Ozzie. Oh, well. Meanwhile, blissfully ignorant of his unfortunate predicament, our hero is casually strolling down the street.
2: Goodbye, little yellow man.
3: Mr. Nelson.
4: Oh, hello, Emmy Lou. Hey, what's wrong? You look as though you just lost your best Woody Herman record.
3: Oh, I'm very unhappy, Mr. Nelson. I've got such a terrible problem, and I don't know what to do. I'm so terribly inexperienced. I need advice from someone like you.
4: Someone like me?
3: Mm-hmm. I'm so very young, and you're so very old.
4: Well, thanks, but what's the trouble, Annie Lou?
3: Well, it's about my boyfriend, Larry. He was at the movies with another girl last night, and it seems so hard to believe what he told me. Mr. Nelson, do you think that men tell the truth?
4: Well, they're about as truthful as women.
3: Oh, the nasty fibbers. I had such faith in Larry, too. He wanted to take me to the movies last night. I explained to him what an awful headache I had and how desperately ill I felt. I never dreamed he'd go to the movies with someone else.
4: Well, are you sure he was there, Emmy Lou?
3: Oh, positive. Coming back from the Palladium, Charlie and I saw him. You just can't trust men.
4: It certainly looks that way.
3: Men. You know, sometimes I get so mad.
4: But you wish there were no men?
3: Oh, no, I never get that mad.
4: Well, I guess the best thing for you to do is try and win Larry back.
3: That's exactly what I'm going to do. I've just been downtown shopping, and I bought some wonderful perfume. They had four different kinds to choose from.
4: Oh, what were they called?
3: Come hither, come nearer, come closer.
4: And the last one?
3: Where do we go from here?
4: I'm positive that you bought some of that. Where do we go from here?
3: You're right, Mr. Nelson. Here, do you want a sniff?
4: Okay, I'll take a little sniff. Oh, my gosh. That's some perfume.
3: Well, that was nothing, Mr. Nelson. Wait till you take the cork out.
4: Is that the stuff you're going to try to win Larry back with?
3: Mm-hmm. Do you think this perfume will make Larry notice me?
4: Even if you leave the city.
5: Yeah, I mean, Lou, you better take this stuff back before it overwhelms me.
3: Thank you. Oh, I'm sorry, Mr. Nelson. It spilled all over you.
4: Oh, that's all right, Emmy Lou. Nothing to worry about. It'll dry up.
3: But what will Mrs. Nelson think if you come home with all that perfume? Won't she think that...
4: Oh, no, of course not. Don't give it another thought. Mrs. Nelson, trust me implicitly. Don't worry about it, Emmy. And good luck with Larry.
3: Thank you, Mr. Nelson. Goodbye.
4: Goodbye.

0: Mr. Nelson in?
1: No, I'm sorry. He's not in right now.
0: That's too bad. I wanted to strangle him.
1: Well, he should be back in about... What?
0: You heard me, lady. I'm here to get that skunk.
1: Oh, why? Who are you, the old stinker? Is this a joke or something?
0: This here ain't no joke. This here Ozzie Nelson has been running around with my girl, see?
1: My husband running around with your girl?
0: That's right, sister. And I intend to put a stop to that.
1: Oh, you must be mistaken. My husband is the most faithful man that breathes.
0: I intend to put a stop to that, too.
1: Well, now, look, I'm sure there must be some mistake.
0: There's no mistake. Your husband is trying to beat my time with Lana Shanahan. The most beautiful dame in the world.
1: Oh, really? How's he making out?
0: Listen, 3/4 of an hour ago, he was sitting on her davenport pitching woo at her. Oh, I feel sorry for you, Mrs. Nelson.
1: What for? I think it's all sort of funny.
0: Oh, your husband's a goner now. Once the man meets Lana Shanahan, he's never the same.
1: Oh, you mean he'll throw rocks at me when he comes home? Oh, look, I'm sorry, but I just know you're mistaken. My husband is a very nice person, and I trust him absolutely and completely.
0: Well, no guy can steal my girl and get away with it.
1: But I tell you, it couldn't have been Ozzie. Believe me, you're just making a wolf out of a cocker spaniel.
0: Lady, I ain't just guessing. I got proof. Yeah, take a look at this coat here. Does this coat look familiar to you?
1: Yes, it does.
0: It's your husband's, ain't it?
1: Yes, it's Ozzie's coat, all right. I'd recognize his shoulders anywhere.
0: Well, I found this coat up in my girl's apartment.
1: Oh, look, this whole thing is ridiculous. I don't care how many of these coats you found there.
0: I got plenty more evidence, sister. The guy at my girl's place had kind of a low voice.
1: Well, it might be Ozzie.
0: He had a sort of a silly giggle.
1: Well, it might be Ozzie.
0: And he was making passionate love to her.
1: You got the wrong guy.
0: Lady, there ain't no use trying to protect your husband. As soon as he pokes his nose in that door, I'm gonna beat him to a pulp.
1: Well, I'm just warning you, my husband knows jiu-jitsu.
0: No politician's gonna help him out of this.
1: But will you at least give Ozzie a chance to explain when he comes in?
0: I ain't giving him nothing. When he walks in that door, I'm
2: goodbye,
0: gonna...
2: Goodbye, Mr. Lilliber.
3: Oh, hello, dear. I see you have company.
0: I'll say you got company. And I ain't leaving here till I crush the life out of a Satan rat.
3: Oh, the man's an exterminator.
1: Well, not exactly, dear. This man came here to exterminate you. He claims that you've been romancing his girlfriend and you were with her this afternoon.
3: Why, that's silly, Harriet. Surely you don't believe him.
1: Oh, of course not, but he
0: Wait
1: says...
0: Wait a minute. Where was you this afternoon, chum?
3: Well, I was just out walking.
1: There, you see, he was out walking. Say, let me smell you a minute, Ozzie. What were you out walking with, a halibut?
0: Just as I thought. Lana Shanahan's perfume.
3: No, not just a second. That's not Lana's perfume. That's some other girl's perfume.
1: Little man, you've had a busy day.
3: No. That's not what I meant at all. I can explain everything if you just give me a chance.
0: Okay, I'll give you a chance. Is this your coat?
3: Yeah, sure, that's my coat.
0: Well, explain this. What was it doing in my girlfriend Lana's apartment?
3: I'm sure I don't know, and I don't know your girlfriend Lana.
0: A likely story. I should have punched you when you first walked in. Why,
3: just
0: don't...
3: Just a minute. Whom do you think you're pushing around?
0: Whom? You, that's home.
3: That's so.
0: Yeah, that's so. I got a good mind to punch you right in the nose.
3: You do, and I'll bleed all over you.
1: Oh, now, look, why don't you two be sensible? Listen, mister, I have an idea. Suppose I assure you that it'll never happen again, that you have my word that my husband will never again bother your girlfriend, Lana. Would that satisfy you?
0: Well, no.
1: Well, suppose I promise to put a collar and leash on him and never let him out of the house without me.
0: A collar and leash, huh? Yeah, that's good. Okay, lady, I'll settle for that. So long, folks.
4: I'll be getting back to Lennon now.
3: Oh, gee, honey, that was a clever way to get rid of him. Saying you were going to put a collar and a leash on me. You know, dear, I'm never going to... Yes, dear.
1: What size neck have you got?
3: You can't really believe that silly story about that fellow's girlfriend.
1: Well, what do you expect me to believe? Having all that perfume on you and not knowing how your coat got into her apartment?
3: If you'll just let me explain, the perfume was spilled on me accidentally by Emmy Lou. As for the coat, I can't possibly imagine how it got there.
5: Hello, Mother. Hi, Dad.
1: Hello, son.
3: Hello, Lana. I mean,
1: Hey, where'd you get that lollipop? It's the size of a small manhole cover.
5: It cost me 50 cents, Mom. I earned some extra spending money like Pop told me.
3: Well, that's fine, son. I'm proud. How did you make the money?
5: Well, it was a cinch. I sold an old coat of yours to the delivery man.
3: Hey, tell me, David, was this coat here on the chair the one you sold?
5: Gee, that's the one, all right. How'd it get back here? Didn't the fellow like it?
3: No, he liked it all right. I'll tell you about it later, David. Right now, there's something I want to discuss with your mother.
1: Oh, now, Arthur, you don't think I really believed a word of what that man said. You know me well enough for that.
3: Harriet.
1: Yes, dear?
3: What size neck have you got?
6: The end of the war means many things to the silversmiths of 1847 Rogers Brothers, but it means one thing in particular. It means that they have already returned to the job they love, the creation of 1847 Rogers Brothers, America's finest silver plate. In the bitter, frightful years of war, their fine craftsmanship was devoted to turning out fighting equipment and life-saving equipment for our armed forces. But they're now back at their old tasks, creating silver plate that's the last word in loveliness. Silver plate that can't fail to give you a sense of complete enjoyment. So, friends, if you're planning to get silver plate, my advice is to wait until 1847 Rogers Brothers is again at your silverware dealers. That day is not far off. Sooner than you think, you'll be able to go in and ask to see 1847's unique patterns. The pattern Adoration, for example, which was such a pre-war favorite. Adoration has the high, raised ornamentation and deep etching so like solid silver. It has the streamlined contours, the delicate chasing, and the exquisite finish that make it truly a prize in silver plate. A prize it will pay you to wait for. So remember the pattern name, Adoration. The creator, 1847 Rogers Brothers.
3: See, Harriet, you are convicting me on purely circumstantial evidence.
1: All right. I forgive you, dear. Answer the door, please.
3: Okay. You forgive me? I should be forgiving you.
1: I knew you'd be sensible. Thank you, dear.
3: Yes?
7: Are you Audrey Nelson?
3: Yes.
7: You are, huh? Are these yours?
3: Holy smokes, my pants.
7: Where'd you...
3: Harriet.
1: Yes, dear?
3: I think we'll just have to give David a raise in his allowance.
6: Company, creators of 1847 Rogers Brothers Silver Plate, invite you to listen again next Sunday to The Adventures of Ozzie and Harriet, with songs by the King Sisters and music by Ozzie Nelson's orchestra. And don't forget, America's finest silver plate is 1847 Rogers Brothers. 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

0: 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Oh, the big red letters stand for the Jell-O family. 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
1: Yum, yum, yum.
0: Jell-O pudding.
1: Yum, yum, yum.
0: Jell-O duck. The elk of pudding just so real.
2: Is that proper farmhouse cheddar?
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3: No. It's quite nice, though.
2: Is it? Do you think I might try a piece? 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

0: Well, my friends, may I introduce Irma Peterson, the girl who thinks Paris Green is a French golf course. No kidding, the other day Irma was baking a loaf of bread and she dropped a whole box of ends into the batter. So I said, Irma, what's the idea? And Irma said,
1: well, Jane, you know, I always like the hard crust of the bread, and this way I'll have a loaf with 36 ends.
2: As usual, Irma is mixed up. Everybody knows ends don't loaf on the job. They go right to work. Yes, ends chlorophyll tablets stop triple O. Stop odors of body, stop odors of breath, stop odor of fence. 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
0: My Friend Irma.

0: Irma, what's that you're writing?
1: It's a speech I'm going to make to my Cub Scouts. Now, don't talk to me, Jane, because I'm trying to concentrate. Benjamin Franklin was born on January 17. He is the man who invented electricity by flying a kite. Today, we get all our electricity from powerhouses, but the tradition of Benjamin Franklin is still alive. Because if you write to the electric company and tell them you haven't got money to pay the bill, they will tell you to go fly a kite.
0: Irma, that's enough. Mama's getting a headache.
1: No, Jane, now this is very important.
0: To whom?
1: My Cub Scouts.
0: Oh.
1: You know, I'm Den Mother, and every month I take the boys to the museum and talk about some famous Americans.
0: Oh, I didn't know that.
1: Well, it wouldn't hurt you to come with us sometime. Last month I discussed naval heroes.
0: And did.
1: Admiral Peary, Admiral Dewey, and the naval hero of the American Revolution, John Charles Thomas.
0: You couldn't possibly mean John Paul Jones.
1: Jen, you're confusing me. He's a singer.
0: Oh.
1: This Thursday is Benjamin Franklin's anniversary, and... Gee, I wonder who that could be.
0: I don't know. The way you've got things, it could be Paul Revere. Come in.
2: Oh, girls, I'm so excited. He's coming. I mean, he's here. I mean, oh, it's so wonderful. I'm standing here babbling like an idiot.
1: So what I've been told, the same thing many times.
2: Out of the blue after all this waiting.
0: Come on, what in the world is it?
2: Oh, well, let me get back to the beginning. As you know, I come from a tribe of gypsies. And as we were crossing Romania...
1: Romania? Oh, yes, that's right next to Massachusetts.
2: No, it's in Europe.
1: Massachusetts?
0: Irma, there's a virus going around. Close your mouth. That's good, girl. Now, go ahead, Professor.
2: Well... Now, in this tribe of gypsies, there was a man, no fine man, a brave man. In fact, he once saved my life. And I swore in gypsy blood that if I could, I would repay Lajos Sozlov and nothing would stop me.
0: And now you have the chance?
2: Yes. The entire tribe was wiped out in the last war. But I learned through friends that the grandson of Laja is in a refugee camp. 9-year-old boy named Zaurus.
0: And you're bringing him here?
2: That's the news I got, this letter. He's on Ellis Island right now.
1: Ellis Island? Why, that's where Napoleon was imprisoned.
0: Irma, virus is still around.
1: I'm sorry.
0: Let me see that letter, Professor.
2: Oh, yeah, Jenny.
0: On January 17th, we'll be released unto your custody. Oh, Professor, this is wonderful of you.
2: Wonderful of me? Oh, Janie, my heart is singing to live in a country where I can do this. Just think, the poor little boy, all the way from war-torn Europe, living in bombed-out cellars, in the mud and the rain, without heat, beds, no running water. Oh, my goodness, a terrible thought just occurred to me.
0: Why?
2: You'll see my place, you'll want to go back there.
0: Don't you worry, Professor. We'll give him a home he'll never forget.
2: Oh, I know I can always count on my two little darlings. No, but here's what bothers me, Jamie. The boy doesn't speak a word of English. And besides, I work 7 days a week. What kind of father will I make him?
0: Oh, it'll work out, Professor. I'll see that he's registered in school.
1: And I'll make him a member of our Cub Scouts. When will he be here?
2: Thursday.
1: Oh, wonderful. I'm taking the boys to the museum. I can teach little Zaurus all about American history.
0: Have you told Mrs. O'Reilly about the boy?
2: Oh, that monster. Please, nobody tell her. She's liable to raise the rent on me.
0: Oh, how can you say that?
2: How can I say that? Janie, my rent is $8 a week. Last week she wanted to charge me $16. Why? Because I had a dizzy spell and I told her I was seeing double. Well, Joe, I got to go now and buy a little suit for Zara. How do you like that? I already feel like a father.
1: Oh, well, it's only natural. When Al gave me that little pet monkey, I felt just like a mother. Now, Cub Scouts, today we're going to the museum. Have you given all the boys their instructions?
3: Yes, Madam Din Mother.
0: I'll get it.
2: Well, here he is, girls.
0: Oh, he's so cute.
2: Zara, Pezzy Fiddish, Jen Stacy.
1: Chubby.
2: He says he's very glad to know you.
0: Ah.
2: And Zara, Pezzy Fiddish, Ermer Peterson.
1: Unja has a spiza, chupunya. Well, what did he say?
2: He said, if the Tower of Pisa had legs like yours, it wouldn't lean so much.
0: He said that?
2: Once a gypsy, always a gypsy. Emma, darling, will you take good care of him? I have to go to work now. Zaurus, deja vigi calnaci in telagubi.
0: What did you tell him?
2: Oh, I told him, when he's hungry, to open his mouth. When he wants to be excused, raise his hand.
1: Oh, I'll remember that.
0: And I'll get it straight. When he raises his hand, don't show him to the kitchen.
2: Unja, Zaurus.
1: Unja, Papa. And now, children, let's get ready to go to the museum.
3: Oh, Jim, Mother.
1: Yes, Jimmy?
3: I told my daddy all the things you taught us on our last trip.
1: Oh, really? Well, what did he say?
3: He said before we start out, I should smell your breath.
1: He's just kidding. Besides, I use ends. And now, if you'll take Zara's hand and
0: come in. Where is he? Where is that muff-eaten derelict?
1: Mrs. O'Reilly, what's wrong?
0: He's leaving me those insulting poems again. Listen to this. To Mrs. O'Reilly, your hair is as red as a ball of fire, and your figure is lovely, of course. I can get you a job as a gas station model to pose for the sign of the Flying Red Horse. The first excuse I get, I'm going to throw that bum out of here.
4: Oh, who's this little fella?
1: Oh, he's the professor.
0: Irma? Mrs. O'Reilly, he's just one of the Cub Scouts.
4: Oh, indeed. Hello, little boy. What's your name?
0: He doesn't speak English.
4: Why not?
1: He's an Indian scout.
4: Oh. Well, I'm going to find that professor and tell him off if it's the last thing I do. See you later, girls.
0: Oh, now, this is just great. Irma, you better get these kids down to the museum. I'm going to go over to the tea room and warn the professor. If she finds out about the boy, she'll throw them both out.
1: All right. Come on, Cubs.
0: Oh, dear. What's the matter?
1: Zaris is pointing to his mouth. I guess he wants to be excused. All right, Cubs. Now, watch your step. Oh, here we are. Now, as you know, today is Benjamin Franklin's birthday. I brought you to this museum so we can learn about the great American leaders, so Zaurus can see what a wonderful country he now lives in. Now, in this glass case, we see a mummy.
3: Why is he all bandied up like that?
1: Oh, he probably died in an accident. Now, underneath him is this sign, 800 B.C.
3: What does B.C. mean?
1: Well, I'm not sure whether that stands for bushels or quarts. Papa. Oh, he wants to go home. That's the only word he knows. He misses the professor. Now, let's see. How do we get out of here? Oh, there's a sign. To the INCINERATOR. Oh, to the escalator. All right, children, now follow me.
5: You don't have to knock on my door. Just blow. It will fall down.
6: Kropotkin?
2: Oh, the mailman.
6: It is a special delivery for you.
2: Oh, thank you. What could this be? Yeah.
6: Professor Kropotkin, this will inform you.
2: Oh, no. Oh, no, my good master. Oh, where is she? Where is she?
0: Professor, I looked for you at the tea room. I couldn't find you.
2: Oh, Janie, this is terrible. Look.
0: What is it?
2: No, it's from the immigration authorities. They are coming in 1 hour to check to see what kind of home life Zorro's has.
0: But so what?
2: Well, you know they never let you keep a child unless you can show that he's been given a normal good home. And I'm afraid they'll take Zorus away from me. Oh, don't let them do it, Janie. Don't let them do it, Professor.
0: Why would they do that?
2: Well, I was so eager to get Zorus. I told the immigration people. Well, I told them something that wasn't the truth.
0: Well, after all, what's a pretty little white lie?
2: Well, this one isn't pretty and it isn't little. It's big and horrible.
0: What do you mean?
2: I just remembered. I told them I was married to Mrs. O'Reilly.

0: here's a man with triple O. Let's listen as he asks his druggist what to do.
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0: 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And now back to My Friend Irma.
2: Professor, don't sit there like that with your head in your hands. After all, you're not going to the electric chair.
3: Janie, you told me the only solution is to marry Mrs. O'Reilly. And to me, this is like the electric chair. Either one could shock a man to death.
2: Yeah, but you got into this situation yourself. Why did you tell the immigration authorities you were married to her?
3: So I could get the boy. Who would figure they would check out? Jenny, they'll be here in an hour. Think fast.
4: Oh, Jane, back already?
5: Yes, I dropped off the other children. Professor, here's your little boy. Professor, why are you crying?
2: The professor's in trouble. He told the immigration authorities he was married to Mrs. O'Reilly, and they're coming in an hour to check.
5: Well, Professor, there's still time for you to marry her.
3: Everyone with the same terrible advice. I'm like a horse that is sick, and every veterinarian that comes in says, shoot him.
5: But Mrs. O'Reilly likes you, and there are many ways to win a woman's heart.
3: I don't want to win her heart, because then I'll have to take the rest of her, and this is too much for any man. It wouldn't be fair that I should ask to marry me because of an emergency. This is like inviting a plumber to dinner because the stove is broke.
2: Well, that's your final decision?
3: Yes. I will not marry Mrs. O'Reilly out of convenience. And if they take that boy away, I will follow him wherever they send him. This is my solemn pledge.
5: Well, Jean, what do you think's going to happen?
2: Oh, honey, I don't know. The authorities may send the boy back to Romania, and I guess the professor will follow him. Oh, I've got enough without you.
5: But the professor's too old to go to Romania. I saw Quo Vadis. All those Romans walk around in sheets. He'll catch pneumonia.
2: Wish I could catch something. Maybe a fast train. Come in.
6: Hiya, chicken.
5: Hello, Al. Oh, my.
7: Hi.
6: Chicken, what's wrong? Haven't seen you look so sad since you found out what I paid for your Christmas present.
2: Al, I'll give it to you quickly. In order to get custody of a child, the professor told the authorities he was married to Mrs. O'Reilly, and they're coming here to check.
6: Oh, well, that's very simple. All we do is get somebody to pose as Mrs. O'Reilly. Now, Mushy here is great when he gets dressed as a dame. Yeah, sure, he fools everybody. You should have seen him at the Teamsters Masquerade.
7: Yeah, I got four proposals from fellas.
6: Mushy, do you think you could dream up something that would look like Mrs. O'Reilly's hair?
7: Well, I could put a tomato on my head and pump it up until it explodes.
6: Sounds great. Girls, got to admit we come up with things fast. We're right on the ball.
2: Oh, I'll say you're right on the ball. It's only a matter of time till they put a chain on it so it doesn't get too far from your leg.
7: Now, just a minute, you. You can't say them things to my best friend.
2: You talking to me?
7: Yeah. You got one of the biggest mouths I ever heard. That's the reason I have never asked you for no date.
2: Oh, so that's the reason.
7: Yeah.
2: I must remember to have it stretched.
7: Oh, don't get high hat with me. You're no better than none of the others. Underneath the door, all you dames, you're all alike. Yeah, take off your skin and nobody would go out with you.
6: Wait a minute, children.
4: Maybe a lawyer can help the professor. I want to see my boss, Mr. Clyde.
2: Irma, if you insist on meddling, may I suggest you employ discretion, tact, and acuteness?
4: No, I hate these law firms with big names. I'm going to use Mr. Clyde.

0: Oh, Irma Peterson. Come in, won't you?
1: Well, thank you, Mrs. Clyde. May I see Mr. Clyde?
0: Well, he's indisposed, but he can see you. Just don't tell him anything depressing. You know how he is. The moment he gets a headache, he thinks he's passing away.
1: Oh, men are such babies. Where is he?
0: Through that door down the hall.
1: Thank you. My, these carpets are wonderful to walk on.
0: Well, they have high piles.
1: Oh, I understand. We sweep under ours, too.
2: Come in.
1: Oh, Mr. Clyde, you're in bed. What's wrong?
2: I don't feel well. They tell me it's a mild case of glauchitis.
1: Oh, is that what you have? Well, it's nothing to worry about. Just stay awake.
2: Stay awake?
1: All the people I know who had it died in their sleep.
2: Miss Peterson, aside from being a cheerleader, what else brings you here?
1: Mr. Clyde, do you have any influence with the immigration office?
2: Yes, but it can't help me. You're an American. I can't have you deported.
1: No, it's not about me. You see, the professor adopted a little boy, and he said he was married to Mrs. O'Reilly.
2: Well, he perjured himself. There's nothing I can do about it.
1: But aren't you even going to try?
2: Well, there's nothing to be done. Now, will you please go?
1: All right, if that's your last word, goodbye.
2: If you don't mind, Miss Peterson, will you put down my hot water bottle?
1: Oh, I'm sorry. I thought I came in with a red bag.
3: Oh, Mrs. O'Reilly, this is an act of mercy. The professor is up in his room crying his eyes out. He loves this little boy. Oh, you can't let him down.
4: But, Jeannie, he had no business saying I was married. It hurts a girl. It's like a store putting up a sign, going out of business.
3: Well, can't you just pretend?
4: No. If the man had ever said a decent thing about me, it might be different. But, you know, you just can't love a man who keeps comparing your figure with 500 pounds of knockwurst.
3: Well, you know he's kidding. Look, the immigration inspector will be here in a few minutes. Just do it this one time.
4: Well, I doubt it, Jane.
1: Hello, Jane. I've had no luck with Mr. Clyde. How about here?
3: Ceiling zero.
4: You can say that again. The professor thought he could twist me around his little finger.
1: Oh, that's not true. He often told me he couldn't lift you with a 10-ton truck.
0: Irma.
3: All right, Mrs. O'Reilly, that's your decision.
4: Right now it is. Well, I'm going down to freshen up. I've got to get a new kind of glue for the eyelashes. Every time I wink at a fella, I can't see him for the rest of the night.
1: What are we going to do, Jane?
3: I don't know, sweetie. I think it's too late to do anything now.
1: Well, I'll see who it is.
5: Hello, girls. Cummings office.
1: Oh, Professor, your eyes are red.
5: Girls, I know there is no hope, but can I please say that this is my room when the inspector comes?
3: Of course you can, Professor.
5: You should have seen Zara's when he first saw my room.
3: What did he say?
5: I'll get him to repeat. Zara's, thought he forgered the room.
6: Bocho locho.
3: Bocho locho?
5: Yeah, this means, what a horrible mess.
3: Oh.
5: We gypsies say bocho locho when we pass a dump or an overturned trash can.
4: Girls, I left my bag in here. Oh, it's you, Professor, and this Indian scout.
5: All right, I was trying to fool you. But I want you to meet Zoros before they take him away from me. Zoros, Casey lady.
4: Ask him what he thinks of me.
5: All right. Zoros, Tati Poja, Mrs. O'Reilly.
6: Pocho, Rocho.
5: He says you have... You have magnificent red hair and gorgeous figure.
1: But the overturned ash can.
3: Irma, there's a drip in the sink. Will you join it?
4: So the little fella likes me red hair and me lovely figure. Well, isn't that nice?
3: Oh, gosh. Well, that must be him.
5: Don't fight what must be. Let him in.
7: Oh. I'm from the immigration office. Oh, hello, Professor. Are you his wife?
4: Well, I'm his wife. Welcome to our home. Today's our anniversary.
8: Come here, hubby dear, and give me a great big kiss.
9: Can we just shake hands?
8: Don't be bashful. Oh, Inspector, we're making a fine home for Zorus on this our 10th anniversary. Come here, hubby. I'm going to kiss you for every year.
7: Well, this is what we like to find. You can count on a favorable report. Goodbye.
9: For goodness sake, Miss O'Reilly, stop the kissing.
8: He went already. Listen, did you want me to act as your wife?
9: Yes.
8: Well, don't tell me how to play me part. Here's another kiss.
9: Oh, Bojo Lojo.
10: Irma and Jane will be back in a moment. But first,
11: can't anything be done about triple O?
10: Yes, here's amazing news about a scientific odor test. 8 out of 10 men and women stopped or definitely reduced triple O.
11: Stopped odor of body. 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
11: Working inside the body where odors begin, ENDS actually prevented unpleasing odors from forming. Stop triple O. Stop all three odor offenses.
10: Yes, there's scientific proof that ENDS really stopped triple O.

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2: Well, everything is fine. 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We're all happy. I'm happy. Mrs. O'Reilly is happy. She should be. It's the first time she's been kissed since her mother presented her to President McKinley. Irma is happy.
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2: 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You tell them, Fort Pearson.
4: Friends, we wish to announce that in answer to my friend Irma's offer last week to work as secretary for a day for the highest bidder to the March of Dimes, Irma's friends have been responding in gratifying numbers. At the present time, there exists a tie for the highest bid. Mr. Harry H. Caswell of Springfield, Massachusetts, Mr. John C. Edgar of Los Angeles, California, and station WIBV of Belleville, Illinois, have each offered a bid of $1,000 for Irma's secretarial services. But folks, don't forget, my friend Irma's offer is still on. For the person who submits the highest bid to the current March of Dimes Anti-Polio Fund, your friend Irma, in the person of lovely Marie Wilson, will work as secretary for a day. That's right. My friend Irma, Marie Wilson, will fly to your hometown to work in your office as your secretary if you're the highest bidder to the March of Dimes. So send in your bid. Remember, that's only your bid. Do not send any money. But don't delay. Write or wire your bid to the March of Dimes to my friend Irma, CBS Radio, Hollywood, California, today. Perhaps you will have the opportunity to be Irma's boss for a day. And at the same time, you will be contributing to the fight against the dread disease of infantile paralysis. My Friend Irma is a Cy Howard production and is directed by Park Levy, who writes the script with Stanley Adams. Pat Burton is associate producer. Marie Wilson is starred as Irma and Kathy Lewis as Jane. The part of Al was played by John Brown. Hans Conried was heard as Professor Kropotkin, Gloria Gordon as Mrs. O'Reilly, and Alan Reed as Mr. Clyde. Music was under the direction of Lud Ruskin.
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1: No, I don't think so.
0: What about that?
1: No. It's quite nice, though.
0: Is it? Do you think I might try a piece? I'll have 2 ounces, please.
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0: I've been mugged twice in my life, both within the last 2 years, which would suggest that street crime is on the up. But then again, I did spend the first 28 years of my life living in Richmond with my mum. I don't see why living with my mum should actually strengthen that statistic. It's not as if my mum's really hard or anything. However, mobile phone crime is on the way up, definitely. In fact, so much so, they've changed the law that anyone caught stealing a mobile phone will get a mandatory sentence of 3 years, provided there's violence involved. So if someone snatches your phone off you, it's worth running after them, calling their mum a slag. Except mine, because she's really hard. So how can you avoid becoming a victim? Well, you can actually, you can look unapproachable, or not worth approaching. Or both. Think about it. No one's going to try and mug a naked man holding a gun. Now, if I'm in a dodgy area, I put my money in my sock. Right? I know it's a cliche, but it works. I put my money in my sock, which was fine until the time I got mugged for my sock. Now, as I mentioned, I've been mugged twice in my life. And the first time, I was in West London, I was in Notting Hill, but it was the part where it becomes Ladbroke Grove. There's like a line where it goes from really nice to really horrible, right? And some bastard had just moved the line for a laugh. I was walking along with my girlfriend, and my friend David rang to borrow £50. Right, I went to say yes. I felt this slap around the back of my head, which I thought was my girlfriend having a go at me for lending money. You know, in moments of panic, your brain doesn't work properly. When I was 8 years old, I nearly drowned. And as I was drowning, I remember thinking, I'm wearing brand new socks. If I survive this, my mum's going to kill me. But actually, can I just say, it was actually really nice drowning. It was actually quite a floaty feeling. It was like actually quite comfortable. Because they say that drowning is the best way to go, don't they? Which is really weird, because that means they must have met someone who nearly got killed loads of different ways. Anyway, I felt this slap around the back of my head, and a bloke went, "All of that, thanks," and I saw this bloke on a bike just shoot off with my phone. I ran after him, screaming abuse at him. I figured the ruder the words, the more chance he'd have of stopping. Start shouting out words he's never heard of, so he'll turn around and go, "What's a bum paster?" I chased him into a council estate in Ladbroke Grove, realised where I was, and then ran straight out again. And it was a lovely phone, it was a little red one, you know the tiny little red one? When I bought it, the bloke in the shop said it was the lightest phone in the world. So when I got home, I got some sandpaper and scratched a bit off the edge, so I had the lightest phone in the world. But it just got me thinking, what did my friend David hear? He's thinking, I'm a bit skint, I'll ring my friend Adam. Beep, beep, beep, beep, beep, beep, beep, beep, beep. Ring, ring, hello? Adam, it's Dave, I'm a bit skint, any chance I can borrow 50 quid? F*** you, f***! Click. Now, as I'm running after him, my girlfriend rang my service provider and got my phone disconnected. Meanwhile, David gets a knock at the front door. 5 minutes later, he comes back and rings me up again. How eager must I appear to not want to lend my mate 50 quid when not only have I told him to piss off, I've just changed my number. Now, who here has had a bad experience in being mugged or any kind of street crime? Oh, lady over there. What happened to you?
1: Well, I was swimming in Albania, and when I got back to the beach, all my clothes, including my shoes and my glasses, had been stolen. And as you can see, I'm a big girl. Not good radio, but I am big. And I had to go around trying to find them, wearing only my swimming costume and a big pair of flippers and my snorkel.
0: Cross your mind to take the flippers off before you went looking for them? Or were you scared someone was going to steal them?
1: The road was full of pig poo and things, so I thought the flippers
0: there's
1: were
0: pig poo on the floor. So wait a minute, see, there's a naked woman walking around in pig poo with flippers on looking for a thief. Fair enough. I suppose that's not technically a mugging, but it's a finding. Like, if I found a load of clothes on the beach, I might have thought, oh look, someone's killed themselves and left their clothes to charity. Shame there are no flippers. Has anyone else been mugged while they're swimming? Mug over there.
2: Well, yeah, it's not so much for mugging, but it was more of a theft. It was, you know, something I missed in my house. And my housemate found it, so I'm not sure if it's really a mugging or being stolen.
0: This isn't question time. Okay, look over there.
3: We lived in Nigeria, and we had armed robbers come to our house in the middle of the night, and they broke down the bedroom door, and I shot them with a bow and arrow.
0: I love the way from the intonation that the shot with the bow and arrow wasn't the actual exciting bit.
3: No.
0: Then I shot him with a bow and arrow, and then, you'll never guess what happened then. Where did you hit them with the bow and arrow?
3: I think in the stomach.
0: In the well, that's the middle. Did part of you go, bullseye?
3: Ish.
0: And Jim Burren, in one. So how many of them were there?
3: I think about 8.
0: Don't you wish that the arrow was on a string so you could pull it out? Or had them all in a line, so you got them all in one go. So what happened to the other 7?
3: Well, we jumped out the window. It was on the ground floor, and
0: this is a proper film western. Yeah. So 8 blokes that came. Can I just say this is a bit better than having something nicked from your flat?
3: It's not quite street crime, though, is it?
0: Well, they came out of the street. No, yeah. Okay, no, fair enough. I don't know. Did you live in the street? Fair enough. So some came into 8 people came into your house. You shot with a bow and arrow.
3: Mm.
0: Bearing in mind that the other 7 might have had guns and probably could have got you more times than once.
3: Yes.
0: That's incredibly brave, is it not?
3: Well, it was self-defence.
0: Self-defence, fair enough. Some people say you were asking for it. So what happened next? You shot with a bow and arrow. So right. Did he go down?
3: He started screaming.
0: Did it go through the other side?
3: I don't know, I just
0: thought... Through his hat.
3: I sort of wanted to go shush, really, when he started
0: shush.
3: Shouting. Yeah, I don't know why.
0: You wake the kids.
3: Yeah. And then we jumped out the window and ran off, and we came back a little while later and the house was burnt down. So.
0: Yeah, it's a comedy show, let's try and keep it down. Lady with the arrow through her head.
4: Hello.
0: A lady over there.
4: Yeah, I've only ever been mugged in London. And someone stole my bag, unfortunately, while I was at the bar. And me and my boyfriend had only been seeing each other for a very short time at the time. And in it went. That's it. That's the story. That's all there is to it.
0: Can I just ask you one question?
4: Yeah.
0: With the greatest respect, after hearing Doris's story, did you think that was ever going to go well? Anyway, the second time I got mugged was more of a typical mugging. I was in Manchester, and I had to go down Canal Street. Anyone here from Manchester?
5: Yeah.
0: Yeah? Got my phone? I had to go down Canal Street, right, which is a very dark, dodgy back street, and this is exactly what happened.
6: Give me all your money or I'll stab you.
0: I never saw a knife, right? There's a bulge under his top. That could have been a pen, right? But I'm not going to risk it. Don't want to get drawn on. I've only got £3 on me.
6: Right, hand it over. Right, empty your pockets. Right, I'll have your phone.
0: Okay, but that SIM card's got all my phone numbers on it. I mean, I need their numbers. They mean nothing to you. Can I at least have my SIM card back? I'm asking a mugger for some compassion. But it just shows that there are different levels of mugger in this world, because he went...
6: Ah, sorry. Go on, then.
0: He even held my can of Fanta for me. Possibly the reason I got mugged in the first place. He's thinking, who's that mug at 2 in the morning in Manchester? Whiskey man? Cider woman? No. Fanta boy. So you've got a picture of this. He's holding my Fanta and I'm fiddling with the back of the phone. I couldn't get the SIM card out because my fingernails were freshly clipped that day. So I'm fiddling like this. By this point, people start coming from either side. He made the mistake of thinking that any interaction with me was going to be brief. Anyway, people start coming towards me, right? So he starts panicking. I'm going to ask for help.
6: Right. Act normal, just act normal.
0: So I took my SIM card out, normally, and then to make it look normal, he started chatting to me.
6: So, did you have a good night?
0: Well, no, I got mugged. You were there. And then he went to give me my drink back, so you've got a picture of this. He's got the drink in one hand and the phone in the other hand. Which made me wonder where the hell the knife had got to. And he paused about 3 seconds before he gave me my drink back. Why would you pause when you're mugging someone? All I can think is he was so thick, he genuinely had to work out which of the two objects to give back.
6: Right, there's your drink.
0: Like he gets it wrong. Like he sometimes goes home to a flat full of Fanta and goes,
6: "Oh, wrong one again!"
0: Now, there's not really an ending to this story, because it only happened to me recently, but the bad news is, I lost my mobile phone. The good news is Manchester police have now got his fingerprints on the can of Fanta, and we've all had a laugh. The thing is, when you're actually getting mugged, you're so worried about your own safety that it doesn't really occur to you that the person mugging you is equally worried about getting caught. People carry guns for their protection or knives or CS gas. You know what I carry now? A photo of someone being buggered in prison.
5: Give me all your money or I'll stab you.
0: All right, before I do, consider this. Oh, upside down. Right, now you've only heard my side of it, so I thought it'd only be fair to hear it from the mugger's perspective.
5: Right, first of all, he shouldn't have been walking down a dark alley on his own at that time of night. And secondly, not only should he have taken out insurance on his phone, he should have also got his numbers backed up. I mean, what if he'd have lost it? Or dropped it?
0: Listen, mate, if you're so clever, how come you didn't notice I was wearing a brand new Breitling watch? Which incidentally was insured.
5: The BBC would like to point out that Adam Bloom no longer wears a genuine Breitling watch.
0: Listen, mate, if you are listening to this, I really want you to know that I was wearing a brand new Breitling watch and all you got off me was £3 on a mobile phone that only works with the SIM card which you gave me. You mug. Can I just say, in his defence, right, he didn't have to give me that SIM card, right? That was actually quite a nice thing to do. He could have got caught in the process. A friend of my mum's got burgled. And they wiped out her entire house. They're obviously professional burglars. They knew what they were doing. They took absolutely everything. But a week later, they posted her passport back to her. Now, I think that people who steal from anyone are the lowest of the low in our world. And my blood boils at the mere thought that people like that are looking at the same porn as I am. However, when I first heard that passport story, I couldn't help thinking, oh, isn't that really sweet of them? Anyway, now let's go back and see what might have happened if I'd called his bluff on what was under his top.
5: Give me all your money or I'll stab you.
0: With what?
5: This knife.
0: How do I know it's a knife? You show me a knife, I'll show you some money.
5: How do I know you've got some money?
0: You don't.
5: Well, you show me some money and I'll show you a knife.
0: I asked you first.
5: All right, it's a pen.
0: I've only got £3.
5: Well, can I have that?
0: I'll swap it for the pen.
5: That pen's worth £10. Tell you what, give me £4.
0: Three.
5: £3.50.
0: Look, I'm not going to my sock for 50p. And besides, there's some very dodgy people around here. Now let's see what might have happened if I'd carried a gun.
5: Give me all your money or I'll stab you. Oh.
0: Now let's see what might have happened if muggers carried guns.
5: Give me all your money or I'll shoot you.
0: I've only got £3 on me.
1: Oh.
0: Oh, and this gun. And finally, let's see what might have happened if I just avoided walking down a dark alley. Hello?
6: All of that, thanks!
0: You bum paster!
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15: Uncle Mort's North Country by Peter Tinniswood. They gave Carter Brandon a week's holiday, so he decided to spend it going out for day trips in the car. He took his Uncle Mort with him. This is what happened on the fourth day, provided you're interested, of course. They were eating breakfast, Carter Brandon and Uncle Mort. It was a perfectly ordinary breakfast. Bacon, pork sausage, black pudding, lamb chops, fried eggs, fried tomatoes, potato cakes, baked beans, spaghetti hoops, and the tripe left over from last night's supper. Uncle Mort sucked contentedly at the remains of his lamb chop and said,
16: Let's not go out today, Carter.
0: Why not?
16: Because one of the great treats of going out for the day is stopping at home instead.
0: Is it?
16: Certainly it is, lad, certainly. Just think what the world would be like if everyone stopped at home and never went out. Perfection, Carter. There'd be no wars, there'd be no muggings in the streets, there'd be no vandalism and violence. Peace would reign supreme. No one would ever turn up to hear Mary O'Hara in concert with her whingy little voice.
0: Right then, we'll stop at home.
16: Good lad. Do you think I could have a stuff at your chop if you finished with it?
0: Of course you can. I'll swap you for your bacon, Ryan.
16: Carter?
0: Yes?
16: Do you like Dr. Croc and his crackpots?
0: No, I can't stand them.
16: Good. Neither can I.
15: It was 8 o'clock in the morning. It was raining. During the night, there'd been a mudslip in Ecuador, two revolutions in Bolivia, and they discovered dry rot in the grandstand at Rochdale Hornets.
16: Right then, Carter. Where shall we go?
0: How do you mean?
16: Well, we've got a choice, haven't we? The world's our oyster. We can sit in the back parlour and throw spoons at the cat. We can sit in the front parlour and drop ash on your mother's best carpet. Or we can get to my bedroom and den out.
0: We'll go to your bedroom.
16: Good lad. I can see you've got the spirit of adventure in you today.
15: So they went upstairs to Uncle Mort's bedroom. It was rumpled, and it smelled of thin sandbags. Nailed to the wall about the bed was a forage cap and a pair of putties. Pinned to the back of the door was a picture of Randolph Turpin.
0: What shall we do now?
16: We'll look out of the window.
0: Good idea. That'll keep us out of mischief for a bit.
15: They looked out of the window. The back garden was small. There was a patch of deeply worried lawn, full of frowns and scowls. There was the stump of lilac and a shed with a rusting bicycle wheel hanging by a nail from its wall.
16: Oh, you know, this isn't a patch on the view I had from my bedroom window when I was a little lad.
0: No? What view did you have?
16: View of the marshalling yards.
0: Great.
16: Certainly, lad, certainly. We're a view to cherish with that view.
0: I bet it was.
16: All them coal wagons with the names of the collieries painted on the side. Them trucks advertising Pale Folk sausages and Jacob's cream crackers. The guards' vans with smoking iron chimneys and balconies at the back and the front. The little black shunting engines huffing and puffing the clank of couplings. And at night, it were all of a twinkle with the lamps of the shunters. They had long poles with a hook at the end of the shunters, Carter. And I didn't half envy them. I wanted to have a pole like that myself.
0: What for?
16: To bang on next door's front bedroom window when they was having their bit of nookie on Sunday afternoons. No wonder their parrot always had chronic dandruff. Marshalling yards. There's a right noble ring to them words, isn't there, Carter?
0: Aye.
16: Do you know what they've got now where the marshalling yards used to be?
0: No. What?
16: A shopping piazza with integral creche for baby sprogs. And a do-it-yourself discount warehouse. Do-it-yourself. What's wrong with someone else doing it for you? What's so bloody clever about putting up fitted wardrobes? I bet Leonardo da Vinci couldn't do it. I bet even George Formby couldn't do it. No, you're best off getting in proper workmen and letting them bodge it professional.
15: The black and white cat from next door squeezed its way through a gap in the fence and began to nibble at the scraps of suet pudding Mrs. Brandon had thrown out for the birds. Uncle Mort banged on the window with the flat of his hand. The cat put back its ears and fled. It jumped at the fence, missed its footing, and fell with a clump and a clatter among a pile of discarded plastic plant pots.
16: As I always say, Carter, there's something deeply satisfying about mithering a cat.
17: Aye, there certainly is.
15: The rain began to fall heavily. It sleeked across the window panes. It drummed on the roof of the shed. It fizzed.
16: Do you know the best thing of all about the view from my bedroom when I were a little lad, Carter?
17: No. What?
16: The main railway line.
17: Well, it would be. Forced to.
16: I used to creep out of bed, wipe the frost from the window to sleep in my pyjamas, and watch the trains go by.
17: Wonderful.
16: The engines was all showered with sparks, and there were great billows of steam lit up with flames when the firemen opened up the stokeholes. And all the carriages would be lit up. And I'd see the passengers sat there, and I'd wonder where they was going. Where were they bound for, Carter? Distant islands in the north of Scotland. Big, fat houses in Mayfair. Were they going to spend the weekend with their mums in Gateshead? Were they going to London to see Cicely Courtnage? And what about the boat trains? Where were they going on them? Moscow, Warsaw, Marseilles, and the P&O liners to India. Bloody fascinating, eh, Carter?
17: Oh, aye. And I bet you wanted to go with them, didn't you?
16: Did I, heckers like? Who wants to go to foreign climes when you've got all a man could desire at Wayfield Market?
17: You might be right there, you know.
16: The thing that fascinated me, though, Carter, was the people on the trains. What was they doing, travelling by night? Did they like custard? Where did they come from? Did they live in houses with big back gardens? Did they have all their own teeth? Had their mums packed up sandwiches for them, and had they remembered to lock the front door?
17: And put the cat out?
16: Ah, good thinking, Carter. Don't want it buggering up the front parlour line, oh, do we?
17: No.
16: Do you fancy a fisherman's friend?
17: Aye, go on. I've not had one of these since last November.
16: I've never told no one this before, Carter. But when I used to watch the trains go by, I made up stories about the passengers.
17: Did you?
16: Aye. I remember one night, this train got stopped at signals right outside our house, and I could see straight into this carriage. And there was just one bloke sat there on his own. He was wearing a black coat with a fur collar, and he'd got an ebony walking stick with a silver top, and he'd a grey Homburg with a purple ribbon round it. And he were all swarthy and shifty-eyed with a guilty look to his face. Just like that Leon Britton. And suddenly, Carter, he took an attaché case down from the luggage rack, and he put it on his knees, and he opened it. And he took something out, and I swear to God it was a pistol.
17: Honest?
16: Honest. And he held it up, and he put it to the side of his head. And then...
17: What? What?
16: The signals changed and train drew off.
17: Is that all?
16: No, Carter, no. I made up this story about him. I visualized everything about him. I let my imagination run riot. It soared. I couldn't control it. It were right uncanny.
17: I bet it was. So what was the story you made up about him?
16: Well, he got chronic gum boils.
17: I see. Well, they can be quite painful at times, can you, gum boils?
16: Of course they can. They can give you a jip. I made up another story, too.
17: Oh,
16: aye. It were about this lady. I caught a glimpse of her on the 11:17 to Marylebone. And I let my imagination run riot again about her and me going off together. She'd have long blonde hair, Carter, and slim ankles with thin silver chains around them. And she'd have spoken in a posh accent and smoked cigarettes with cork tips covered in lipstick. And she'd have come into my bedroom and swept me away in a navy blue Lanchester. And we'd have sat in the back seat and she'd have fed me fudge from her mouth and taken her shoes off. And then we'd have gone to this cross channel port and taken a packet boat to France in a howling gale. And she wouldn't have spewed her ring up. And then we got on this train and had our tea in the dining car with waiter service. And we ended up in this villa in the hills in the south of France. And pelicans in the sea far below. She were a cracker, Carter. She hadn't got chilblains on her toes. She hadn't got a loud voice in her legs. She got washed hair. And those nipple things you read about in the Sunday papers. She kissed you, and her lips didn't taste of gravy. And we lived there in the sunshine with striped awnings and real red wine that wasn't Empire Sherry.
17: And what happened?
16: She threw me out because of my bad table manners.
15: Carter Brandon swallowed the last of his fisherman's friend and hung out his tongue to air. Uncle Mort picked thoughtfully at his teeth with his smoker's compendium.
16: Why people have to travel, I'll never know.
17: They say it broadens the mind.
16: Rubbish. All travel does is breed a nation of malcontents. All this obsession with continental holidays abroad on the continent. It's been the ruination of this country. Why go all the way to Spain to be miserable, when you can be miserable on your own back doorstep at Bridlington?
17: And Morecambe?
16: But nay, lad, nay, not Morecambe. Moderation in all things.
15: He bent down in front of his bedside table, opened the door, and took out a pint bottle of glucose stout, wrapped in the front page of the Daily Dispatch.
16: Do you fancy a bevy?
17: Aye, go on. Shall I nip downstairs and nick Uncle Cheese from the fridge?
16: Aye, have a trip downstairs. Its favourite is that, if you think travel broadens the mind.
15: Carter Brandon went downstairs and looked in the fridge. There was no cheese. So he took 7 slices of cold belly pork instead. When he returned to the bedroom, Uncle Mort looked at the offering and said,
16: "Well, that's a bit skinny, isn't it? Wasn't there no aslet then?"
17: "No."
15: The rain sidled away. The garden dripped. The wind blew. Slates rattled. They drank their stout and munched contentedly at the slices of belly pork.
16: This is what I call a good northern meal.
17: So do I.
16: That's why travel's messed things up so much.
17: Why?
16: Because it's made northerners discontent with their natural unhealthy diet.
17: You're right.
16: Well, of course I'm right. All this obsession with Chinese takeaways and hamburgers with plastic forks and them Italian pizzas, what look as though a giraffe's been sick on a breadboard.
17: Aye.
16: It's been the ruination of the North, has travel. In the old days, we was a race apart, unheard of by Disneyland and Cyprus' new potatoes. And now look at us, reduced to bathing topless with no clothes on in Barcelona and showing off with women folk's fat arses in American jeans.
17: Aye. Do you want that last slice of belly pork?
16: Of course I do. Oh, Mr. Greedy, I've only had 5.
15: Uncle Mort bolted back the slice of belly pork and wiped his greasy hands on the hem of the eiderdown. They spent the rest of the afternoon playing dominoes and 3-card brag for matches.
16: Is it time for tea yet, Carter?
17: Yes.
16: Good. I'm right clem, me.
15: They packed away the dominoes and the cribboard and went downstairs to the kitchen. Mrs. Brandon was sitting at the table, cleaning her curlers with a toothbrush.
18: Have you lads had a good day out, then?
17: Not bad.
18: Where'd you go?
16: To the back bedroom.
18: You did right, Moore. Well, travel broadens the mind, doesn't it?
15: For tea, they had brawn, polony, boiled ham, kippers, brown bread and butter. Pork pie and more brown bread and butter, followed by lime jelly and custard.
18: I could have sworn I had some belly pork in the fridge. Wonder where it's got to.
16: Give me time, Annie, and I'll let me imagination run riot about that one, too.
15: For supper, they had Lancashire hot pot, red cabbage and pickled onions.
19: That was The Man Who Watched the Trains Go By. Stephen Thorne played Uncle Mort, Peter Skellen played Carter Brandon, and Joan Matheson played Mrs. Brandon. The narrator was Christian Rodska. Uncle Mort's North Country is written by Peter Tinniswood and produced by Pete Atkin.
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0: Thank you very much.
1: What day is it?
0: And who remembers this one?
1: The fat bloke's in it, must be Tuesday.
0: Thank you, that's a beautiful song, isn't it?
1: The shirt's seen better days.
0: And there's a couple here who've been married 50 years. 50 years.
1: 50 years going on 500.
0: This is for you.
1: Am I wearing matching socks? I wish I'd done my laundry before I came out.
0: Thank you, you're very kind.
1: She's nice. She's with him, blimey.
0: And here's an oldie but goldie.
1: Am I wearing underwear?
0: Remember this one? I know I do.
1: Wonder what would happen if I did a Led Zepp medley. Nothing, probably.
0: You're welcome.
1: That jar's for tips, not for fag ends.
0: This one goes out to the lady and gentleman at the bar. It's my favourite, too.
1: That's it.
0: Thank you. You've been great.
1: Stand up. Smile.
0: Good night.
1: Trousers. That's what I'm not wearing.
2: Wednesday to the new Gilbert and George show at the White Cube. The good thing about art is that you've got something to look at, and so you can pretend that you're concentrating on that, and that's why you're not talking to anyone. I looked at a painting of Gilbert and George doing a wee on the Union Jack for 6 hours. Then I looked round, and everyone had gone except a cross-looking lady holding a black bin liner, so it was okay to leave. Ciao!
3: Once I'm sure there's nothing going on, I step inside, letting the door thud shut. I look around, not much cover in here, just matting, seats and stone, and a tense, musty, unignorable silence, like a dame hiding under the bed, panting in her red lingerie. Hatless, I take off my cycle clips in awkward reverence. I remove my gat. Someone's going to pay for this. Move forward, run my hand around the font. From where I stand, the roof looks almost new, cleaned or restored. Someone would know, I don't. Mounting the lectern, I scan the room for hoodlums. An old guy at the back, is he a vicar? I fire a few rounds off anyway, to be sure. The echoes snigger briefly. Back at the door, I sign the book, donate an Irish sixpence, reflect the place was not worth stopping for. I just wish I could decide, poetry or crime fiction.
4: And now, just before the news, it's time for the slipping forecast. High Street, banana skin, heading west. Ah, my ankle, my ankle. Becoming funny in retrospect. Park, towpath, long grass. Dog poo, visibility poor. I put my hand in it, treading into the house later. Stilettos, cobbles, Tia Maria. Veering. Fall imminent. Forget it, Kelly. He's not worth it. Mood variable, becoming cyclonic.
5: I am Flamor, the fiery foe of mankind. Look on my flames and tremble. Bow down, puny raw flesh men. Bow down to Flamor's incandescent power. For I am What are you doing with that large candle snuffer? Stand back and pay homage to Flamor.
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7: Now, don't say a word, but I want you to think about next Easter. I mean Easter next year, not next month, because you know your father and I always took you to Winchester for the bulbs. Well, I was talking to Molly and she... Oh, you remember Molly, don't you? Mrs. Wallace? She was friends with Dolly Burton. Oh, a bit of sad news there, I'm afraid. You know Dolly's brother Harold? Well, perhaps you never met him, but you'll be sorry to hear his gerontes passed away last week. Quite suddenly. One minute trimming corns as happy as you please, next minute gone. What a shock for poor Harold. He's nearly 80. Just keeled over on the rug in front of him. Well, I haven't been to Winchester for years, so I suggested Molly and I might go at Easter. Not this year, obviously. Molly's not strong enough after the cyst. I thought you might like to come along, too. I know you don't have much to fill your time since Nigel let you down, but as I say, no need to say yes or no now. Take your time. Jeeve went to Majorca, but she came back with a DFC in the mix, so that was a stopper on the old-time dancing. Oh, you remember Jean Turner? You met her once, I think. Of course you did. She was the one with the red tartan bonnet at your birthday party when you were six. So we thought Winchester would be a safer bet. Now, you'd love it. You know you would. And it would be a chance for you and Molly to catch up. You should mingle more, I keep telling you. And her niece is a radiographer. Well, as I say, you don't have to give your answer now. You have to think about it, but we'd love you to come to Winchester. Only not in that green jerkin thing. Whatever were you thinking of? Mustache. Brian's at the door and wants paying. Lovely speaking to you, dear. Bye-bye.

0: This week on Top Dog, we'll be looking at the new Spaniel, Cocker. Now, Spaniel have had their share of ups and downs in the past. There was the failure of the Spaniel Springer and the success of the Spaniel Cavalier. But although the Cavalier is still being built abroad by Poodle under the name of the Poodle Russian, there's been nothing from Spaniel since. So I'm delighted to report that at last, Spaniel have come up with the goods. The new Spaniel Cocker handles like a dream. The drool factor that scuppered the Spaniel King Charles last year has been fixed, and the onboard computer can take you from fetch to sit in 25 seconds. So I'm giving the new Spaniel Cocker a mighty 5 out of 5. Oh, and look out for cheap Russian imitations. They're easy to spot. The bollocks are on the wrong way round.
1: On Wednesday, I decided to go to the races at Cheltenham. I got up really early and wrote, "Give me gossip, please," on my eyelids with a marker pen. I thought I would blink at people and they would get a subliminal message and just blurt out gossip at me without me having to strike up a conversation. Then my editor would be less cross with me. But the thing is, it was really hot and I get a little sweaty when there are people around anyway. So by the time I blinked at someone, it had all smudged and everyone started looking at me and someone asked if I'd escaped from a secure unit. Luckily, I found an empty horse box and it was nice in there. It had a lovely smell. I wish I could have slept in there. I wish I could have stayed in there forever.
2: Now, before the news at 6 o'clock, it's time for the stripping forecast. Candy, 21. Bunny bar, 33, 22, 33. Pole, table, becoming topless later. Sugar Ranch, Ebony, 23. 34, 23, 34. Stage, lap. Grin, fixed, becoming joyless. Kids, 3, perhaps 4. Dog and Bucket, Carol, 39. Beginning lunchtime, lift from Eric later. No touching, no extras.
3: March 17th to 24th. We stayed at The Manor this time last year. See guestbook for 2005 and loved it. Hope you have as an enjoyable stay as we did. The Potters from Potter's Bar.
4: April 2 to April 9. The Manor is the best place to stay in the world.
5: Lots to do and pubs for Dad. We loved it. Jane.
4: And Peter Donald.
6: May the 4th to May the 18th. 2 weeks isn't enough. Hooray for the Manor. The Lawsons, Budley Salterton.
7: Joan 5th. I came here for a sharp break in 1972 and I was murdered. Dig up the back garden and you'll find my head. Only joking. Bill Allen, Froome.
8: I should be coming into the English Channel any minute. I'm heading north by northeast with a good wind behind me. And yeah, relaxed and happy. You know, I've been thinking this race isn't about winning and losing. Well, in some ways it is. That's why you get a cup. But it's also about who you are and how you deal with the challenge. I should be able to see Portsmouth soon. Not long now. And I really feel I've learned a lot about myself. I love sailing. It's such an exhilarating feeling, racing through the waves. I really ought to be seeing Portsmouth now. Racing through the waves with the wind billowing about and... Oh, crap, I've missed it. I'm going to have to go round again.
9: Good evening and welcome to the 1615 to Norwich via Droitwich and Hemel Hempstead. Or if we're honest, via anywhere we fancy, really. Last week, the driver wanted to see his Andy and Rill, so we went there. First-class accommodation is towards the front of the train. In fact, the first-class accommodation isn't that impressive, really, but we've taken all the tables out of second class, so you can feel superior to everyone else. A trolley service will pass through the train with a wide selection of snacks, hot drinks and sandwiches, although by the time it gets to you, there'll be nothing left but a slice of fruitcake wrapped in so much cellophane that it's actually sweating. We will be arriving into Norwich at 9:15, although there is no such phrase as arriving into, but it sounds a bit more impressive than just arriving in Norwich. Our first station stop will be Droitwich, and our first non-station stop will be about a yard outside Droitwich, so you can see your car in the station car park, but you can't get off and go home. If for any reason there is a delay to your journey today, customer staff will pass out compensation forms entitling you to a voucher for 10 pence and an egg and cress sandwich. Thank you for travelling with us today. I will now leave the microphone turned up so you can listen to our buffet staff swearing loudly in strong Newcastle accents.
10: Nowadays, people seem to live very much over the broom, as we called it. And the idea of a long engagement has all but disappeared. But in my far distant girlhood, a long engagement was very much the thing. It could often be the case that, having obtained permission to marry, a young man might find himself on the verge, not of imminent marriage, but of a very long period of affiancement. The ring would be purchased, always from Asprey's, the announcement placed in the Times, and then the engagement would commence. I remember my friend Caroline, who was later one of Princess Alexandra's maids of honour, remarking after she had become affianced that there were shorter naval engagements than her own. And, of course, she was right, because a battle at sea might only last a few weeks, whereas an engagement to be married could go on for years. And you'd probably have it off more during a battle.
11: One was devised and written by David Quantick, with Graham Garden, Dan Mayer and Kevin Cecil. It was performed by Dan Mayer, Lizzie Roper, Graham Garden, Dan Antopolsky, Andrew Crawford, Simon Greenall, Kate Gielgud, Deborah Norton, and Jeremy Clarkson. It was produced by John Naismith and was a random production for BBC Radio 4.
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22: I write for Eddie Cantor. My name is Sidney Rover Field.
23: My father always wanted a Cocker Spaniel.
24: Ha ha ha.
22: Ladies and gentlemen, as you have just heard, our panel tonight consists of three writers and one talking dog. Gentlemen, tonight's outline for a comedy show was suggested by actress Susan Hayward. Now, as you know, each week some well-known personality sends us an outline which serves as a basis for us to create a comedy show on the air. Lee Browning, will you read Susan Hayward's outline?
0: Miss Hayward writes, quote, I'd like to see you create a comedy script for Abbott and Costello. In the opening spot, have Abbott discussing American history with Costello, and then deal with Costello's inability to get girls by getting romantic advice from Mrs. Abbott and perhaps a psychiatrist.
22: Well, there's our challenge for tonight, gentlemen. Remember, we have less than 30 minutes to complete the comedy script for Abbott and Costello. Incidentally, Mr. Stern, since we're doing a show for Abbott and Costello tonight, you're in your own backyard, so to speak. Do you think there is anything that you can suggest to start us off?
1: Well, Ben, we usually use this theme throughout the whole show. Abbott berates Costello. He's always picking on Costello, always conning him. I think it's a good idea to keep in mind that Abbott does all the straight lines and Costello gets all the punches, all the laugh lines.
22: All right. Well, keep it in mind. Now, has anybody got another idea? Mr. Fields?
23: Well, if Susan Hayward's suggestion was American history.
22: Yeah.
23: Well, following Leonard Stern's idea, Abbott would right away jump on Costello. He'd say, you know nothing about American history. You don't even know that the most important day in American history is the 4th of July. That'd give Costello a chance to do something about firecrackers or something. He'd say, I got some firecrackers left over from the 4th of July. Three big skyrockets. He says, and the other day, I took those three skyrockets and I stuck them in my brother's pocket. And when he wasn't looking, I lit them. So Abbott would say, well, can your brother take a joke? And Costello says, when he comes down, I'll ask him.
22: All right, I think we've made a good start. Can you follow on that, Mr. Stern?
1: Well, I can switch Sidney's joke and we can write it in the script like Abbott could say, Costello said, I put a skyrocket in each of my brother's ears and I lit him. And Abbott said, did your brother get angry? Costello says, angry? He blew his top.
22: All right, Mr. Price.
2: Costello could be trying to prove to Abbott that he knows something about American history, you know, and he says, certainly, I know all about it, Abbott. The Pilgrims are the first people to get to this country, and they landed on Honest John Rocks. And Abbott says, Honest John Rocks? Says Costello, you dope, you mean Plymouth Rock? He says, no, even in those days, Honest John was the only guy that had Plymouth.
23: I just jotted down something in keeping with American history. Abbott could say, Costello, do you know why George Washington was standing in the boat when he crossed the Delaware? And Costello says, well, if he had a stand, he was wearing tight pants and he was afraid to sit down.
22: You could see it.
23: Well, that's the kind of a thing that you could carry on. He could say the reason that George Washington was standing up was because he had to stand up because before he got to the boat, he just finished riding 40 miles on a horse.
22: Sounds plausible, Mr. Stern.
1: Or I could say the reason George Washington stood in the boat, every time he sat down, somebody gave him an oar.
2: I think there's only one reason why George Washington stood up. If George Washington had sat down, he would have loused up the painting.
22: This all very intellectual. Now, are there any ideas on American history,
23: Mr. Ware?
1: Well,
23: to follow continuity, Abbott finally says, he says, Costello, you know absolutely nothing about history. And Costello, he resents that. He says, oh, yeah? I even remember the date when Paul Revere married Cleopatra. And and Abbott says, Costello, you're out of your mind. Cleopatra was 1,000 years older than Paul Revere. And Costello says, what difference does it make as long as they really loved one another?
22: Mr. Stern.
1: Well, Abbott can continue berating Costello. He says, you know nothing about American history. And he says, how can you say that? My grandfather, Ebenezer Costello, was one of the heroes of the Revolutionary War. He was the only man in his village that went into battle. He was the only man that went into the war. Every time he went to fight, all the women in the village lined up and kissed him. Every single time he went into battle, all the women in the village lined up and kissed him.
3: The war ended in 1779. My grandfather didn't stop fighting till 1835.
23: Well, about this time, he might have some fun like this. Abbott would say, you know something, Costello? Here's something that you should remember. In 1768, George Washington threw a dollar across the Potomac. See? Then Costello could say, he did. He threw a dollar across the Potomac. He said, well, he couldn't do it nowadays. Why? Everybody knows a buck don't go as far now as it did then.
4: Mr. Warren.
5: May I just add a little? I mean, the joke was lovable, but... just to be accurate, as long as we're writing on American history, I think the date was 1765.
4: Well, excuse me, Mr. Warris, I'm pretty sure it was 1768.
5: No, Sid, I remember my history book.
6: Snag,
5: I...
6: Snag, don't argue with Mr. Field. He could have been there, you know.
4: Thank you, Roger Price. That was very cute. No, but seriously, I know it was 1768 that George Washington threw a dollar across the Potomac because Al Jolson told me. He was there. He was on the other side. He caught it. All right. Now, if we got this, Mr. Warren.
5: Say, maybe this could be a twist or a follow-up on Sid's gag. Costello says, Abbott, maybe Washington did throw a dollar across the Potomac. So what? It's nothing compared to what Washington is doing today. Today, Washington is throwing millions across the Atlantic.
4: We're getting significant now.
3: I think we should begin developing Susan Hayward's suggestion, though, wherein Abbott and Costello go to Mrs. Abbott's for advice on how to win a girl for Costello. Mr. Stern, this seems to be your territory yet. Do you have any thoughts on that?
24: Well, Abbott could pick on Costello for another reason. He's always picking on him, just a different subject. He'd say, Costello, you're awfully sloppy. You don't care about how you look. He says, how can you say that to me, Abbott? I just spent a small fortune buying monogram socks. And Abbott says, monogram socks? What good are they? Costello says, when you look under the table, you can always tell which feet are yours.
6: Mr. Price, Abbott could be telling Costello, says, Costello, you'll never get a girl. You're too fat. And Costello says, no, that's silly, because I got a girl now. She's a very exotic girl, and she wears a very exotic perfume called Forbidden Fruit. It's made from essence of condemned bananas.
3: You haven't heard from Mr. Fields in some
4: time. Well, I had a thought about... Abbott says to Costello, no wonder you can't have any fun. He says, you're a cheapskate. Costello says, I'm not a cheapskate. He says, I took a girl out the other night. I went to a Chinese restaurant and had ordered Chinese food there. He says, I went in there when they handed me the menu. I looked at the menu and I ordered lum fu yung, lum gu foy, lum sub gum, and lum chow mein. And was I embarrassed? He says, why? He says, I was ordering the chef's children.
3: All lum. Mr. Warris,
5: I think I have a typical Lou Costello joke, I hope.
3: That's what we're in need of.
5: Abbott says, Lou, Costello was always trying to date Susan Miller, the girl vocalist on the program. So Abbott doesn't believe that he really loved her. And he says, Costello, he says, I don't think that you really are in love with Susan Miller. And Costello says, but I am in love with her. I love Susie very much, but I can't get her to marry me. And Abbott says, well, have you asked her father? And Lou says, why, that's silly. Her father already is married.
4: That sounds like something you could go on with. Abbott says, you'll never be able to get married, Costello. He says, oh, yes, I will. Yes, I will. He says, no. He says, you won't because you don't save your money, Costello. He says, I do save my money. I give it to Susan Miller, and she puts it in her stocking. It's a sort of the first natural bank.
3: You want to extend that, Mr. Price?
6: I think we could build that. If the money is near her knee, it's a joint account.
3: Another extension, Mr. Warren?
5: I hope so. Keeping money in stockings may be all right, but with those new long skirts, it won't draw as much interest.
3: I'm afraid you have a point, Mr. Steele.
4: Well,
3: do you want to say something?

0: because Abbott says to Costello, do you think it's a good idea to keep your money in Susan Miller's stocking? He says, it's wonderful. I can keep my eyes on it, but I can't get my hands on it.
1: Very good. I was thinking of something.
2: Did you want to add another idea onto this?
1: Well, thank you, Benbridge. I was just thinking of a thing that might fit in there somewhere. He says it's the wrong place to put your money in a girl's stocking. You never can tell when there might be a run on that kind of a bank.
2: You know, gentlemen, all of this is the sheerest nonsense.
1: Well, we're just having fun.
2: Yeah, well, now, do you think we can get back to Abbott, who is supposed to take Costello to his wife, on the supposition that she could help Costello find a girl? Mr. Peel?
1: Well, we could do that. Abbott could say, why don't you come to my house, and my wife will tell you how to use the technique in getting a girl. So they decide to go to Abbott's house, but in radio, usually when you go to somebody's house, they have an orchestral bridge to take. We don't have an orchestra here.
2: No, so I would walk out.
1: I would be very happy to hum a few notes.
2: Oh, no, no.
1: Please.
3: While strolling through the pond.
4: This man has courage, you
2: know.
3: Courage he's got, but no voice. As a matter of fact, I think he has a voice with built-in static.
2: Very true. Anyhow, I was going to say, for the courtesy of Sidney Fields, who is obviously no relation to Shep, we are now at Mrs. Abbott's house. Mr. Fields.
1: Well, if they're with Mrs. Abbott, Mrs. Abbott can say, listen, you numbskull, you know, they argue a lot. She say, if you want to get a girl, why don't you be a regular guy? Go learn to dance so you won't be such a wallflower, such a dummy. He says, I'm already taking dancing lessons. I'm taking dancing lessons from Arthur Murray. And I've got a beautiful red-headed dancing teacher. Oh, she's beautiful. He says, we dance a few steps, then I kiss her. And we dance a few steps more, I kiss her again. We dance a few steps more, and I kiss her again. And Mrs. Abbott says, at that rate, it'll take you 10 years to learn to dance with that girl. And Costello says, if it takes any less, I'll sue that Murray for every dollar he's got. That was just a germ of an idea.
3: I want to latch on to Sidney's germ.
2: you can catch it.
1: You spread germs, huh?
3: He says, Mrs. Abbott, Costello could say, besides taking dancing lessons, he says, I'm also taking wrestling lessons and singing lessons. He says, I'm taking wrestling lessons from Gorgeous George, and I'm taking singing lessons from Dinah Shore. And Mrs. Abbott says, how are you making out? He says, not so good. He says, I sing like Gorgeous George, and I wrestle like Dinah Shore.
2: All right. Mr. Warris.
3: Well, they're insulting one another now, so maybe this would fit. Mrs. Abbott very haughtily says, he says, Costello, I'll have you know that in my day I was an all-American girl. And Costello says, go on, in your day we didn't have all of America.
2: Mr. Fields.
1: Well, if he's insulting her, he really goes to bat with insulting her.
2: He does, I know.
1: He says, you really look like something a cat dragged in. She says, what do you mean? She says, I'll have you know that my face inspired a popular song. He says, what song? She says, Melancholy Baby. Costello says, melancholy. I believe that, melancholy. You got a head like a melon and a face like a collie.
2: Well, gentlemen, I think there's very little remaining for us to do in this spot. Now, as a matter of fact, there's very little left of Mrs. Abbott. Before we try to create the jokes for the second part of our script, here is a word from our announcer, Reed Browning.
5: 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And now, back to the Comedy Writers Show, where the writers for Bob Hope, Abbott and Costello, Bing Crosby, and Eddie Cantor are creating an Abbott and Costello script based on an outline suggested by actress Susan Hayward.
2: Thank you, Reed. Gentlemen, according to Susan Hayward's outline, we are to take Costello to a psychologist in this, the second half of our show. Any ideas for that, Mr. Price?
6: Oh, Ben, I'd like to say that I'm sort of against the idea of a psychologist. I've always been against psychologists. In fact, as my father used to say, anybody who'd go to see a psychologist should have his head examined.
2: Mr. Fields, I think we'll get your father on the panel next week.
1: Well, I don't think we should limit it to a psychologist or even to a psychiatrist. You know, psychiatrists do a lot of good things. I think we should just take him to an ordinary doctor.

0: The doctor, you know, Abbott wants to have him examined to find out why Costello does the dopey things he does on the radio, you know?
1: Yeah. Is that all?
0: Isn't that all? Isn't that awful? Nothing.
1: Well, that's good construction, anyway. Surprise.
2: Oh, well, if he's going to the psychologist, because we finally got him in there, in spite of what my father told him about his family, and Costello says, don't worry, doctor, he says, all my family are perfectly normal, except sometimes we worry about my brother Pangborn, that he's got this one teensy-weensy little phobia. He thinks he's a pot roast. He doesn't mind being a pot roast, except that he has to go around all the time with a frozen nose. Abbott says, well, why does he go around with a frozen nose? And Costello says, he's always opening the refrigerator and peeking in looking for girl pot roast.
1: I imagine he could warm up his nose and find a girl pot roast at the same time if he'd just push aside the gravy. Mr. Stern?
3: Well, if he couldn't find a girl pot roast, he starts drinking and becomes a stew.
4: As long as this guy is playing the part of a zany doctor, I think Costello would be justified in saying, look, doctor, why don't you stop talking and listen to my heart? And the doctor says, I've already listened to a heart, and believe me, when you've heard one, you've heard them all.
1: Good to see you.
0: Well, since we're writing the script for Abbott and Costello, we could do something like this. The psychiatrist says to Dr. Costello, are any members of your family a little bit crazy? You know, he looks at Costello and that gives him the idea. So Costello says, no, I think all of our family are perfectly normal. All except my cousin Hugo. We think he might be losing his mind. He says, why? Costello says, my cousin Hugo dreams of Hedy Lamarr. And the doctor says, there's nothing strange about that. Costello says, there is, when you consider he's married to Rita Hayworth.
1: Mr. Stern?
0: Well, I just thought of a thing. Oh, my goodness. I just thought of a thing.
1: That ends it. He thought of something.
0: You know, this is a...
4: Good night, folks. The show may be over before Sydney is.
0: No, this is...
4: I wish I had a magazine to read.
3: We're in a doctor's office. There are plenty of them.
0: No, this is a thing that actually happened. People like to know the things that happen behind the scenes in writing. This is a writer
1: named... They're going to find out, huh?
0: Yeah. One of Eddie Cantor's writers named Eddie Davis. He was a screwball character... And he was a hypochondriac. Medicines of all kinds. He had aspirins in pockets and everything. Well, anyway, this fellow heard about a doctor who charged $100 for the first visit and $10 for each visit afterward. He wanted to go to this good doctor, but he didn't want to spend the $100. So with his clever little mind, he thought of an idea. He went to the doctor's office, he walked in, and he said, well, doctor, here I am again. Like that, see? So the doctor was no fool either. He said, that'll be $10, please. And he handed him the $10. He said, but doctor, what about the medicine? The doctor says, just continue the same treatment I gave you the first time you were here. And then his wife,
3: I want to thank Senator Field for his filibuster.
1: Incidentally, in case you've forgotten, this is the Comedy Writers Show versus Sidney Field. And what we're trying to do here is create an Abbott and Costello show. Mr. Stern.
3: Well, the doctor could say, I've treated your brother. How does he feel? And Costello says, doctor, he feels awful. He's got pains in his head. Doctor says, no, it's his imagination. He thinks he has pains in his head. He says, well, doctor, last night he complained of pains in his stomach. He says, no, it's his imagination. He thinks he has pains in his stomach. He says, well, last night he also complained of pains in his legs. He says, no, he thinks he has pains in his legs. What I want to know is, how does he feel now? Costello says, doctor, he thinks he's dead.
2: Right? That's a good formula. I got nothing here, but just to show how the formula works, he could say, the doctor could say, I also had a famous runner for a patient, and I took some skin from the famous runner's foot and grafted it onto his nose. Because now he's got the only running nose in the country that can do 100 yards in 10 seconds flat.
3: The doctor could take the nose from the skin from the nose and graft it onto his head. Now every time he sneezes, he blows his top.
1: Well, wait a minute. I think, isn't that similar to the joke that you told earlier in the show? I think you said
3: Yeah, I'm resting.
1: All right, I'll give you all a chance to rest on that. I think we ought to get out of the doctor's office while we still have our health. Now, what will we do for the fourth part of the show? Any ideas there?
2: Time for another commercial?
1: Huh? Mr. Werris.
4: Well, we can wind up the third spot by having the doctor tell Costello that maybe he should go in for athletics. You know, girls go for athletes. And then maybe we could write a little routine or a scene on some sport, like football, maybe, or baseball.
0: I don't think so, Snag, because that would get us right into one of those typical Abbott and Costello routines about who's on first, what's on second.
3: Wait a minute, Sidney. When you speak about Abbott and Costello, who's on first, and the baseball routine, you're speaking about our bread and batter.
1: Mr. Price.
2: I think boxing would be a good subject. That's broad enough.
3: Boxing? Yeah, boxing is good.
1: All right. Are all you gentlemen agreed on boxing? You
0: I won't fight him on it. Go ahead.
1: All right, then let's take the boxing idea. You won't fight boxing, Mr. Field?
0: No.
1: Mr. Price.
2: Well, I got a thing. Costello could say, no, I don't want to be a fighter because I was a fighter once before. And I quit because my last fight was fixed, you know? And I got in the ring. I looked up, my opponent had two pieces of iron pipe in each boxing glove, and he had a blackjack in his hand. And my opponent's wife had an umbrella. She was hitting me in the head. And the referee was my opponent's uncle. And he kept putting dope in my water and throwing sand in my eyes. And Abbott says, well, what makes you think the fight was six? And Costello says, I won.
1: No, I marvel. You're a wonderful actor, too, Mr. Price. You know?
2: That's why it's known as a double...
1: I don't know whether you're making a mistake by being a writer. There's more money in acting, Mr. Stern.
3: Well, Roger threw me a thought. He said, not only am I a fighter, he says, but I come from a family of fighters. My uncle was the first fighter in Los Angeles, and when he got in the ring, he charged like a bull. He charged like an ox. He was the first man to have a charge account at Bullock.
1: Let's take that apart for a minute. That's a local joke about a local department store here. Suppose we were doing this show from New York and we had a New York audience out there. What would you do in that case?
3: Well, Ben, I would use Macy's.
1: Yeah?
3: But it had no joke.
1: All right, then we'll stay in Hollywood. Mr. Waring.
4: Lenny, you're a mad boy. Costello, at this point, he says, Abbott, I remember what a great fighter I was. I fought Kit Smith. I fought Kid Jones. I fought Kid Riley. I fought Kid Carter. And then I gave up fighting. And Abbott asks why, and Costello says, they wanted me to fight men.
1: Well, now remember, Costello is trying to win the girl by being this boxer.
4: Well, that's why he's bragging about his big exploits.
0: Well, you could carry that on. Since we're writing for Abbott and Costello, we could have Abbott say, why, you're as big as a house. You can't impress a girl even as a boxer unless you get some kind of a shape about yourself. You look like a barrel of beer. He says, you got to go on a diet. He says, now here's your diet. Tuesday, one split pea. Wednesday, one baked bean. Thursday, one leaf of lettuce. Friday, one kernel of rice. And Costello says, what about Saturday? He says, Saturday, you start on the diet.
3: Sidney reminded me of a thought. You know, we haven't done an Abbott and Costello word mix-up, something they're known for. And Sidney's used one word that they do a classic on. That's the word diet. Abbott says to Costello, your stomach is too fat. Why don't you diet? And he says, I like it the color it is. And I thought we might do a little switch on that, a routine, something like this. He says, Costello, I'm going to limit you to one piece of bread. Well, Costello says, can I put peanut butter on it? He says, yes, you can put peanut butter on it, but you'll have to put the peanut butter on yourself. He says, why can't I put it on the bread? Why do I have to put it on myself? He says, you don't have to put it on the bread. You have to put it on your...
0: Oh, you know, you can go on with that. That's a good thing.
3: Yeah, thanks for telling me. Well,
0: sure, that makes a wonderful routine. He says, sure, you put the peanut butter on the bread, but you put the peanut butter on yourself. And Costello says, I put the peanut butter on myself. And Abbott says, certainly you do. He says, there's a pretty picture for you. Here I am walking down Hollywood Boulevard, all covered with peanut butter. A guy walks along, stops me between two pieces of bread. I'm a 20-cent luncheon special at Thrifty's. How do you like that?
1: All right, gentlemen, I'm sorry I have to ring the bell on our championship prize fight, but the clock ran out on us, and so that ends a rough draft of the Abbott and Costello show that was called for by Miss Susan Hayward.
5: Now, before we conclude our comedy writing session on the air, I'm sure our listeners would be interested in hearing about some behind-the-scenes experiences with the famous comedians that you have written for. Do you have an anecdote that you might tell, any of you? Mr. Stern.
3: Well, I'll start one. I have a hunch Sidney's going to finish it. This concerns Lou Costello's Junior Youth Foundation, which I mentioned a couple of weeks ago. Lou has a wonderful institution, foundation rather, which helps fight juvenile delinquency. And occasionally, I go down there with him when he goes on one of his tours to see how the kids are making out. And one day we stopped in the shop. And in the shop, the kids made things like bookends, lamps, paperweights. And we noticed one kid over in the corner of the shop. And he was working on a lathe, and he was very industrious. He was turning out an indescribable object. We couldn't figure out what it was, but he was making them in quantity, one after the other, and he kept putting them on the table, making one on a lathe, putting it on the table. Another, Lou picked one up. He couldn't figure out what it was. He walked over to the kid, and he said, son, are these for sale? And the kid said, oh, yeah. He said, well, how much do you want for one? And the kid said, 25 cents. So Lou gave him a quarter, and he said, now, son, what is this? And the kid said, if I knew, it'd be a half a buck.
5: Very good. Mr. Field.
0: Well, you know, many people seem to think that the stars that we write for, the Skeltons and the Hopes and the Abbott and Costellos and Eddie Canners, are living a world apart, but they're just plain human beings. They like the same things we do. And they eat hot dogs and like to go roller skating. And they also have superstitions. Now, this is interesting because you take one of the... Ed Wynn. This great comedian would never go on the stage unless he was wearing a certain pair of shoes. Another great comedian, Joe Penner. He refused to go on the stage unless he had a certain lucky coin in his pocket. And Eddie Cantor has a superstition, too. He refuses to go on the air unless he gets $10,000.
5: That's all the time we have for our anecdotes. We've had a comedy show written on the air and some stories about America's top comedians. Now we'll have to cover our Remingtons until next week. Join us then for another session, won't you? This is Ben Brady saying goodnight for Sid Field, Roger Price, Leonard Stern, Snag Wurris, and the Comedy Writers Show.
6: Tune in next week to hear the writers for Bob Hope, Abbott and Costello, Eddie Cantor, and Bing Crosby in their transcribed comedy writing session on the air. Susan Hayward, who suggested tonight's outline, can soon be seen in Walter Wanger's production, Taproots, released through Universal International. This is a Frank Cooper presentation and was produced and directed by...

0: Denim. Aftershave. With After Effects.
1: You know, some marmalades get some of their tang from added flavoring. While Robertson's Golden Shred gets all of its tang from Seville oranges. What would you rather have for breakfast?
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0: Ladies and gentlemen, may I present to you now an international star from the continent and Europe, the fantastic, the world-famous Mr. Memory! Good evening, Mr. Memory.
1: Good morning.
0: Mr. Memory, you are set to have an amazing brain, capable of remembering details on any events ever to have happened anywhere in the world.
1: Correct.
0: Mr. Memory, I want you to tell me the name of the team that won the FA Cup in 1950.
1: FA Cup winners in 1950. Let me see now.
0: Arsenal!
1: let me think now. Yes! Tranmere Rovers!
0: No.
1: Tranmere Rovers did not win the FA Cup in 1950.
0: No.
1: That was just a piece of additional information thrown in.
0: Arsenal!
1: It was,
0: Arsenal!
1: Let me think now.
0: Bad chest, I'm sorry.
1: Yes, Chester won the FA Cup in 1950.
0: Arsenal
1: won it as well that year, yes. And the winning goal was scored by a fellow with a back cough.
0: Amazing.
1: I haven't started yet.
0: Now, name the Prime Minister of Great Britain in 1801.
1: Prime Minister in 1801. Let me think now. Prime Minister...
0: Whoops! Thought you were going to fall down on that big, deep pit, William.
1: Yes. Ah! William Big.
0: No.
1: William Deep.
0: No.
1: William Pitt.
0: Correct.
1: Oh, Arsenal. Amazing, aren't I?
0: Who is said to have formed the British police force?
1: I'm often asked this one.
0: Well?
1: Yes, and you?
0: I do. It's as easy as peeling. It's as easy as peeling an orange.
1: The British police force was first formed by Sir Max Jaffa.
0: The Sir part is right.
1: Sir Nell Gwynn.
0: I appeal to you.
1: Sir Robert Peel invented the Jaffa. Oh, no.
0: The police force. How does he do it?
1: Arsenal. It isn't easy, I'll tell you that.
0: I appreciate that, and that's why I must let you go and rest. Thank you for appearing here tonight, Mr. Memory.
1: That's been a great pleasure, sir. The fee now? The fee?
0: Yes. £5?
1: You said 10?
0: No, 5. I did say £5.
1: Oh, well, it could be right. I've got a shocking memory, you see. Yeah. Arsenal. Which is the way up?
0: Over there.
1: Which way?
0: Over there.
1: I have a room?
0: Yes.
1: I came from one.
0: Yes, did
1: but
0: you?
1: But I can't remember where it is.
0: Well, isn't that strange? It's just to the left and go along the back.
1: Thank you. Anyway,
0: no. Oh, thank you.

0: Well, I'll just put the milk bottles out before I go to bed. Forty-six pints this week, and it was only me. I'll kill Humphrey if I get my hands on him. Lovely night, though. Not a soul about. Hello. Here's a girl from next door. She must have been out. Got a fellow with her. I'll hide behind the door. I don't want her to see me.
1: I mean, he said, well, what for, you know? I was quite surprised. I've never seen that, tell you. Well, here we are, then.
2: That's right.
1: It was a nice film.
2: Wonder to me they didn't ban it.
1: Yeah, I suppose it was a bit strong.
2: Just a bit.
1: Especially that part where Snow White gets left in the woods.
2: Horrific.
1: I like the dwarfs best.
2: You would.
1: You didn't mind the back row, did you?
2: Not a bit. Oh, well. Perhaps next time you'll sit with me.
1: Well, it's my eyes, you see. I have to sit at the front. How about next week? I mean, there's another good one on.
2: I've seen Pinocchio 4 times.
1: So we have.
2: Let's try that continental cinema for a change.
1: Continental cinema?
2: Next week. The wife swappers.
1: I don't like gambling films.
2: It looks like Pinocchio rides again.
1: Well, we're seeing again and again, I always say. It's all about a little chap made of wood.
2: I know his brother.
1: You know his brother?
2: It doesn't matter. Yeah. Look, there's nobody in. Yeah. I've got a full bottle of something strong. Perhaps you and I, we could...
1: Gosh, is that the time? I'll miss my bus. Well, I hope you've had a good night.
2: I've had a good night.
1: Oh, I am glad. Because they were the best seats.
2: I won't be able to pay you back till the end of the month.
1: That'll do. Well, good night, then.
2: Good night.
1: Good night.
2: Not even a kiss.
0: Hello.
2: Oh.
0: I hope it didn't frighten you. He's a strange fellow.
2: Just a bit.
0: Yes.
2: Have you been there all the time?
0: Well, I heard you mention the Continental Cinema and wife swappers.
2: And?
0: Yeah, well, I have a 16mm projector inside the house with sound.
2: Oh.
0: It's my hobby, you know. I sent off for the film. Arrived this morning all the way from Sweden.
2: I see.
0: Oh, yes, yes. I'm just going to run it now. Perhaps you'd care to come inside.
2: Why not?
0: Why not, indeed, yes. Well, let's go in, then. Yes. I'll put the lights out and sit next to you on the settee, and we can watch it together in the dark. It's from Sweden.
2: I like that.
0: Ready?
2: Oh, yes.
0: Here we go. All the way from Sweden.
2: Laurel Hardy? No!
0: What a strange lady. I thought everyone liked Laurel and Hardy.
1: I do.
0: Are you from Sweden?
1: No. Oh.

0: Musical guest now, is it?
1: We do have a guest singer.
0: Well, let me know when it's all over. I'll be having a kip in me room.
1: But it's your favourite singer.
0: It's not.
1: Especially for you.
0: I can
1: do the
0: introduction.
1: All yours.
0: Thrilled I am now. Ladies and gentlemen, the greatest. Al Bowley. Let's hear it for Al, folks. Come on now, put your hands together. The greatest in the world.
1: It isn't.
0: Al Bowley.
1: It isn't Al Bowley. It's a female singer.
0: Is he? There's a lot of them about these days, Anne.
1: Ladies and gentlemen, really and truly one of our favourite singers, Clodagh Rodgers.
2: Hello, Ernie.
1: Charm to the quick.
2: Oh, hello, Eric.
0: Hello, Claude.
1: Close down.
2: Clodagh.
1: Clodagh, I mean. Sorry, I do beg your pardon. What are you going to sing, Clodagh?
2: Well, it's something that I'm rather fond of.
0: Well, apart from that, what are you going to sing?
1: Look, Eric, will you go and lie down in your room? Now, what do you really fancy, Clodagh?
2: Well, there's no answer to that, but I'll tell you what, Eric. I'll sing Somewhere in the Night.
1: Oh, do that, please.

0: Us playwrights, we never stop. Here I am in bed, and instead of sleeping, I'm knocking out another masterpiece.
1: Are you still at it?
0: Something I've never tried before.
1: In bed?
0: Read your book. Hey, what is that book, anyway?
2: It's all about the British Empire, our traditions and past. It's called Our Hermitage.
0: Our Heritage.
2: Oh, yes. Marvellous book, this. Some beautiful houses in this old country of ours.
0: Oh, yeah.
2: You listen to this. Collington Manor, Suffolk. Sir William Boleyn, grandfather of Anne Boleyn, he acquired the manor in 1490. He passed it to Thomas Aldridge. Thomas Aldridge passed it to the Earl of Collington. And the Earl of Collington passed it to Kevin Keegan, who scored with a low shot in the bottom right and corner of the net. You ought to write the play about the British Empire.
0: Look, right now I'm not interested in our great country and the history of the British Empire.
2: Turn of the century. How would I like to have lived then? Well, about 1900. What was it like then?
0: Well, how should I know what it was like?
2: Silly of me to ask. You'd only be about seven. In this book is the place where all the decisions were made when they were building the British Empire.
0: Number 10 Downing Street.
2: That's a picture of the actual cabinet room in number 10, that is. Imagine the historic meetings that must have gone on there when they were building the empire.
0: You imagine, I'm busy.
2: The cabinet room at number 10. All seated round the table waiting for the Prime Minister to arrive to give evidence. Guidance.
0: 9 o'clock and the Prime Minister still isn't here.
3: The man's not a fool. Does he not realise just how desperate the situation is?
0: He must have been kept late at the house.
3: I think they should release Mrs. Pankhurst and chain him to the railings.
0: That's a good one, that is. A good one, that is. I believe the Prime Minister's coming now.
4: Evening, all.
2: I'm sorry I'm late, only the Leader of the Opposition had his resolution squashed. Not a pretty sight.
0: Prime Minister, with your permission, we would like to begin. I believe you know the Viceroy of India, Lord Fairfax.
5: Mr. Prime Minister.
1: Darcy Fairfax. I well remember your maiden speech to the House.
0: Oh, yes, quite a brilliant maiden speech.
1: Oh, it was, but you needn't have worn that frock, you know. You see, when they say maiden speech, they don't mean that you have to wear a frock. The lipstick was a good idea, that I went for.
0: Might we begin, Prime Minister?
2: By all means. Well, sit down and take the weight off your manifestos.
0: Well,
2: how would you get away with it?
0: Angela Rippon. I believe that Sir Darcy Fairfax has something to say of great importance.
2: Ready when you are, Darcy.
5: Thank you, sir.
2: Arsenal! Carry on, Darcy.
5: Gentlemen, I received this communique not 2 hours ago from my aide.
2: How's she keeping?
0: His assistant in India, sir.
2: I didn't know you had assistant in India.
0: Assistant!
2: Sorry, carry on, Darcy.
5: I regret to inform you that our troops are in jeopardy.
2: What are they doing there? They're supposed to be in India.
0: He means in great danger.
2: Oh, sorry. Carry on, Darcy.
5: Thank you. Yes. A situation has arisen on the northwestern frontier which is causing me more than a little concern. I request most urgently that Our Majesty's government send out a regiment with all possible haste.
2: Serious?
0: Very.
5: Explosive.
2: I see. Map.
0: Jeremy Thorpe. I have it here, Prime Minister.
2: Ah. What's that?
0: It's a map of the world.
2: Good Lord, is it? Well, for the past 6 months, I've been drying my hands on that. Is this India down here?
5: That, Prime Minister, is South America.
2: Don't get flippant, I was close.
0: This is India here, Prime
2: Where?
0: Minister. India. India, yes.
2: Oh, India, you said.
0: It's a little windy out there.
2: Yes.
0: India. Prime Minister.
2: I see. And whereabouts is England?
0: Here, Prime Minister.
2: Ah. Oh, look at that. It's quite near Harpenden.
0: Yes.
5: You're very astute, Prime Minister.
2: I was always good at biology. Now tell me anything about maps. Now then, how long will it take to get a regiment from here, which is England, to India, which is here?
5: Not less than 3 weeks, sir.
2: 3 weeks? Ridiculous. According to this map, they're only 15 inches apart. We should do it in no time.
0: It's a scale map.
5: Prime Minister, it is my carefully considered opinion that you are treating the situation with a great deal of flippancy.
2: Was he talking to me, then?
0: Well, you are the Prime Minister.
2: Oh, I was this morning, wasn't I?
0: Yes. Prime Minister, you've got to do something.
2: Well, as I see it, we have a problem and it's up to me.
5: I urge you to act with haste, Prime Minister.
2: Yes.
0: We stand to lose a fortune, sir. As you said, it's up to you.
2: Yes, yes,
4: I understand. The responsibility is mine.
2: Yes, thank you. Angela Rippon and Jeremy Thorpe.
4: I know. I know what I'm going to do.
6: What's that, Prime Minister?
4: Resign.
7: The government acted with all due speed. And 3 years later, a regiment was on its way to a far-flung outpost on the northwest frontier, where all those great names spring to mind. Clive of India, Lawrence of Arabia, and Susan of Hampshire.
8: Darling, oh, there you are.
9: Oh, my dear.
8: Charles, you look worried.
9: There's trouble on the frontier.
8: There's always trouble on that silly frontier. Charles, I've got muffins.
9: You must stay out of the sun, dear. This time it's serious, deadly serious. Delhi has been under siege for a month, along with Lucknow and Cawnpore. We're right in the middle of it.
8: But we're well protected here.
9: That's the old thing. You must be brave. The entire garrison is 200 miles away on manoeuvres.
8: You mean we have no protection?
9: Myself and two men, a sergeant and a private. Both good fellows. Here comes the sergeant now. Sir! Must you be so enthusiastic, sergeant? Now this other fellow, the private. I hope he's a good man with a rifle.
6: He's a bandsman, sir.
9: A bandsman?
6: He plays in the regimental band, sir.
9: Good. Fetch him here immediately.
6: At once, sir. Private Morecambe.
10: Dad!
6: At the double. Quick. March. Left, right, left.
9: Sir. At this rate, we shan't have any glasses left.
6: This is Private Morecambe, sir.
9: God help us.
4: I'm sorry I'm late. Only I was playing croquet and I brought my crook.
6: Stand to attention when you're in the company of Sir Lady Ethel Fairfax, wife of our commanding officer. Name and rank.
4: Morecambe, Private Morecambe, 5th Battalion of the Queen's Own Ukuleles.
11: We haven't got much time.
6: The Colonel has something to say.
4: Is he funny?
11: Definitely not.
4: That's a relief. I can't stand too much competition, you know.
11: Now, I think you know the position.
4: I know them all. I've read the book.
6: That's not what sir meant.
11: It happened. An uprising.
4: My heartiest congratulations, Lady Fairfax. I'm not surprised. Is this your first?
8: That's not what the Colonel meant.
4: Oh, they all say that.
6: Sir means that we could be attacked any minute.
11: And 15 of my men are up at the front.
4: It's the curry. It gets me the same way.
8: Surely some Indian soldiers have remained loyal to the Crown.
4: But they have no option. It's the only pub around here.
11: We'll be up against it this night.
4: I'm all for that.
6: The situation is fraught, sir.
11: Dash tricky. How do you fellows see it?
4: Very rarely these days. How about you, Sergeant?
0: I never see it.
4: Oh.
11: I must have time to think.
4: Perhaps a little music to soothe the atmosphere.
11: My wife plays.
4: I had heard.
6: The piano.
4: Oh.
6: Lady Fairfax plays all kinds of different instruments.
4: Well, sit down and play.
8: I have a piccolo.
4: Oh, stand up and play. I'm not bothered.
8: Just the two of us.
4: Yes, a trio.
8: Somewhere a voice is calling.
4: It's the audience trying to get out. You can't blame them.
6: Sir, this is no time for music. If we don't find a way out of this mess, we shall all be singing a very different tune before sunset.
11: Well said, Sergeant. Ethel, I think you'd best go back to your room. We have much to discuss here.
8: Very well, Charles.
11: That's you too, Ethel. I'm surrounded by idiots.
4: Well, thank yourself. Lucky you've got us then.
11: Now listen carefully.
4: I'm listening.
11: Do you know Ranji Khan?
4: Well, can't everybody?
6: Sir has a plan.
11: How brave are you, chaps?
6: Tell him how brave we are.
4: Sir, I have been in the very thick of shot and shell, and that's difficult to say. How, sir, do you think that I finished up with these?
11: Good Lord.
4: Yes, sir. Rubber kneecaps. At night, when I kneel down to pray, I bounce into bed.
1: had a skirmish?
4: Should never have eaten it. Blew up as I stuck my fork into it.
0: What do you have in mind, sir?
3: I don't know whether you are aware of this, but at this time of the year, the Ganges is swollen.
4: Oh, that could be nasty.
3: It flows not more than half a mile from here. Now, I have a dinghy.
4: Fetch a chair for the colonel. His dinghy's playing him up again.
3: I can slip downstream and fetch help. What do you think?
4: Very dangerous.
0: Very dangerous, sir.
4: Let me go, sir.
3: It's my responsibility, Banchman.
4: Does the name Drummer Morecambe of the Fifth mean anything to you?
0: Yes, it does. It's a legend in our regiment. He won the Victoria Cross.
4: My daddy.
0: I didn't know that.
4: Yes, he swallowed a hand grenade. Saved the entire platoon and took his appendix out at the same time. He was awarded the VC.
3: And you wish to win a Victoria Cross,
4: sir?
3: Like your daddy?
4: Just like my daddy, yes. I'm sorry about that. Sir. Sir, more than anything, I would like to win the Victoria Cross.
3: It's out of the question.
0: If we could catch a Ranji Khan, his men would surrender without a fight, sir.
3: Ethel!
0: Lady Fairfax! Ranji Khan!
8: He's got a gun!
10: The keys to the paymaster's safe, if you please.
4: I don't know that one. I know my grandfather's club. Oh, my grandfather's club.
10: Silence!
4: It went on.
10: Silence, you mad English dog!
4: No, you mean mad dogs and Englishmen. Oh, mad dogs and Englishmen!
10: Silence!
4: You have
3: a There's over 200,000 pirates in the
4: house! Oh, out of the East India Co-op! The midday sun.
0: The East India Company?
4: Eh?
0: The East India Company?
4: Yeah, Middle East Co-op.
0: Oh. Yeah.
10: Unless you hand over the key, sir, Lady Fairfax will die in 3 seconds from now.
4: Not while I'm here, you Welsh fool.
0: He'll kill you.
10: 3 seconds, Colonel. One, two, three.
4: Wait! I have placed myself between your gun and Lady Sir Ethel. Not even you would shoot a man with glasses and rubber kneecaps.
10: Hold!
4: I'm finished it. My dear chap, only tell me what now, Richard.
9: Good God, my dear chap.
8: He saved my life.
4: Arsenal! I'm going.
8: Speak to me.
0: Try and stop him.
8: Let me cradle his head on my lap.
0: No, don't move him.
4: You mind your own flaming business. Yeah?
8: There, you brave hero.
4: I'm going. And my past life is flashing past my eyes. It's quite disgusting. I see a green meadow. A tiny white cottage, a grey-haired figure beckons me. I recognize that shawl, the white pinny, the long black dress. It's my brother, Cyril. Hello, Cyril.
8: Oh, where does it hurt?
4: The back of my head. I think you should suspend her. I know I'm dying, but I don't care. I'm happy that I died in the course of duty, and I die a happy man. Farewell, sweet world. I die contented.
9: For saving my wife's life, you have earned the VC. Where shall I pin it?
8: Give it to me. I'll pin it on his band parts.
4: No. Don't do that.
8: Where shall I pin it?
4: Pin it on my arsenal!

So that was the Eric Morecambe and Ernie Wise radio show. Eric and Ernie's guests today were Clodagh Rogers, Richard Matthews, Anne Hamilton, and Michael Kilgariff. The music came from Peter Knight and his orchestra, the script was written by Eddie Braben, and the program was produced by John Browell.

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0: That was the outcome of the Floyd Patterson Radnager fight. 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

0: Hello. What is this bit of paper on the floor? Why, it's a newspaper clipping.
1: Oh, will you read it, Stan, so we can, you know, get into the sketch.
0: All right, Dawes. It says here, Dr. Hugo Gunk of Cornell stated today at a press conference, and I quote, if the government would spend as much money training psychiatrists as it does training law enforcement officers, crime would be eliminated in 50 years.
1: No, I find that pretty hard to believe. 52 years, maybe.
0: Yeah, well, anyhow, this gives one pause to wonder what it would do to the fearless six-gun-toting heroes of the radio serials. Would the U.S. Marshal become the U.S. analyst and trade in his gun for a couch? End of quotation. Gosh, Dawes, you think they could ever make the Lone Ranger a psychiatrist?
1: Nah, it never would.
2: Clinic into the west with the speed of light and a cloud of dust and a psychoanalyst manual in his hand. The lone analyst rides again. Near the little town of New Rosie's, New Mexico, a masked man and an Indian press forward into the gathering twilight.
3: Hurry, pronto. Press forward into the gathering twilight.
4: Gotta
3: get to Grandpa Snyder's if I'm going to straighten him out before he cracks up.
4: He most lobby.
3: Faster, Pronto. Faster.
4: Get him up, Scooter.
3: Gee, if it wasn't that we needed a switch on Get Him Up Scout, you could have a horse instead of a scooter.
4: Constant hopping play havoc with soul of moccasin.
3: Whoops. Word of caution, Pronto. You have a choice of three things to say. Get him up, Scooter. And chemo sloppy, you have no other lines.
4: How come you get all good lines?
3: Look, you want to be the big man? Sit up here in the white horse and wear the mask, is that it?
4: Okay. But what I do with Scooter?
3: Forget it. Will you forget it? Look, there's a stranger up ahead. I'll ask for directions. Whoa, big fellow. Whoa, big fellow. Whoa, big fellow. Big fellow. Is a big fellow. Howdy, stranger.
5: Howdy, Dave. How comes that you're wearing a mask? Going to a party?
3: No, the...
5: Because I dearly love parties.
3: No, the reason I wear it is so no one will know me.
5: At the party, you mean?
3: No, there is no party. Can you direct me to Grandpa Snyder's?
5: Grandpa Snyder's?
3: That's the party.
5: I thought you said there weren't no parties.
3: There isn't, Grandpa Snyder's. Which way?
5: Well, it's about two hoots and a holler down the road. I hope everybody gets paper hats and favors.
4: I don't mind if I do. Hey, Luke, how come they're serving drinks to that kid down to the end of the bar?
6: That ain't no young kid. That's old man Grisby. He's 104 years old.
4: 104-year-old?
6: Mm-hmm.
4: Why, he's got a face like Bobby Brain. How can he do it?
6: Well, let's mosey up behind him quiet-like. He's getting ready to order now.
7: Hey, bartender, give me another shot of that Adolph's meat tenderizer.
3: Come on, come on. Oh. Greetings, gentlemen. Allow me to introduce myself. I am the lone analyst.
4: Howdy, analyst.
3: Have straight jacket. We'll travel.
4: going to the party, eh?
3: No, there is no party.
6: That's a mighty strange-looking saddle you got on your horse, analyst.
3: Yes, it's the only saddle in these parts that opens up into a couch.
4: Gee, analyst, that's quite a rig.
3: If you think this one's something, you should have seen the saddle a friend of mine had. He loved picnics, and his opened up into a redwood table and two benches.
6: It sounds like a real crazy saddle.
4: Sure does.
3: Sure was.
4: Get him up, Scooter. Chemo slobby.
2: What did you say that for, Redskin?
4: No reason. Just making small talk.
3: And you direct me to Grandpa Snyder's.
2: Why, yeah, it's about 2 miles... Hey, how come that big white horse cackles instead of whinnying?
3: He has a complex. He thinks he's a chicken.
2: Well, you're the lone analyst. Why don't you straighten him out?
3: I would, but I need the eggs.

0: through analysis, perhaps we may help. Hold it. Too piercing. I say, through analysis, perhaps we can help Grandpa Snyder find the real him. Did you say something?
1: No. Indigestion.
0: Pronto, look. Up ahead. There's a shortcut. Come on, big fellow.
1: Get him up, Scooter.
0: Darn it. Some wise guy painted a shortcut on those rocks.
2: Look off yonder, Grandpa. It's a masked man on a bent horse and an Indian on a bent scooter.
3: Bent, huh?
2: Grandpa, have you been painting shortcuts on the rocks again?
3: Yeah, I'm just a frustrated old man.
0: Oh, big fella. Howdy, folks. You must be Mrs. Snyder.
2: Speaking. And this is Grandpa.
0: Yes, he's the one I've come to see.
3: What for? To straighten me out?
0: Partly.
3: I thought you said there weren't no partly.
0: There weren't. I mean,
3: oh boy.
0: Steady, Leghorn. Steady.
2: Leghorn? That's a funny name for a horse.
0: Yes, well, he has a mental block. He thinks he's a chicken.
2: Well, that's nothing. We got a chicken over there who thinks he's a horse.
0: Yes, well, I'm the lone analyst. I reckon as though it's my duty to straighten him out.
3: Well, I appreciate your offer, analyst, but we like the chicken to think he's a horse.
0: Why?
3: Because he's won the Kentucky Derby 3 years running, that's why.
0: Oh, I see him now. The chicken wearing the little saddle and reading his press clippings.
3: That's him.
0: Hold it. Where could he get a jockey small enough to ride him?
3: Well, he knows a gopher who thinks he's Willie Shoemaker.
0: I'll accept that.
2: Now, analyst, about Grandpa. He thinks he's a Great Dane, and I can't tell him no different.
0: I see. How long have you been obsessed with this idea?
3: Ever since I was a pup.
0: Well, just lie down here on the couch, will you?
3: Oh, no, she don't like me to get up on the couch. I'm supposed to stay in my basket.
0: That's nonsense. You're no more a dog than I am.
3: Here, have a bone.
0: Thanks, I'll bury it later. Now, repeat after me. I am not a Great Dane.
3: I am not a Great Dane.
0: I am Grandpa Snyder.
3: I am Grandpa Snyder.
0: And once again, I am not a Great Dane. I am Grandpa Snyder.
3: I am not a Great Dane. I am Grandpa Snyder. Hey, Ma, I'm well. I'm well. Oh, shuckins. He's gone. And I wanted to thank him.
2: Who was that masked man anyhow?
3: Beats me, but I'm well.
2: You are?
3: Sure. Feel my nose.

0: So much for analysis. And now for another stirring moment, a very special guest. On our first show from the Basque region of France, you'll recall we presented Monsieur Marcel Toulet and his chorus of Tuned Sheep. At that time, Monsieur Toulet told us that his brother Francois played the nose flute. Mr. Francois Toulet is here with us tonight. Again, due to a language barrier, I've asked our good friend, Monsieur Devaroux, who's familiar with the Basque dialect, to interpret for us.
1: It is a great pleasure.
0: Ladies and gentlemen, the nose flute is a bamboo tube.

0: to let it out. Now perhaps he will fill us in on how he plays it.
1: I ask him. L'on sait pourquoi c'est blessant, on sait pourquoi c'est en technique, puis l'on recevait sur notre flûte, puis la fois. He say he plays it with his nose.
0: Fine. Well, let's get a little history of the instrument. So this is from the Basque region of France, eh?
1: L'on sait pourquoi c'est le Basque region of France, eh? Pourquoi c'est votre voix? He says he thinks you are off your rocker. He got it in Hawaii.
2: Who are you? Yakahuli Hikadula.
1: What'd he say? What'd he say?
0: I'm sorry to say that, but that's Hawaiian.
1: He has switched languages.
0: Oh, fine.
2: Bishop Freeburg, we are undone. I cannot understand him.
0: Billy May, you've done quite a lot of time in the islands. do you know the language?
3: Sure, Daddy-o. Tahuya muya, puya kuya kuya, man. Ahuya kula ula.
2: Pahihihi alua tutu amui poipu.
0: Well, what did Monsieur Toulet say?
3: He says, like, man, the whole thing is bugging him, and if you'll knock off the quacking, which he thinks the least, he will get on with the nose flute turkey.
1: What did he say?
0: Monsieur Toulet?
1: Monsieur Billy May.
0: Oh. Never mind. What's he going to play, Billy? Music from the islands?
3: I'll ask him. Ilue muya bula honolulu scuba doo.
2: On the smallolulu scuba doo, yakahula dixie ula.
3: He says like he only makes Dixie.
0: Well, a Basque playing Dixieland on the Hawaiian nose flute should be a novelty. Hit it, boys.

0: Manet Reverier les foie. Ouch!
1: What's the trouble?
2: Monsieur, a catastrophe. Is his nose caught in the flute?
1: That's one of the hazards of the sport, and thanks for being with us.

0: wonder if the Blue Cross covers something like that. That's like a nose flute concert, Peggy. Pretty moving, wasn't it?
1: Oh, indeed it was. I've never heard anything like it.
0: No, you're not likely to. Peggy Taylor, ladies and gentlemen.
1: Thank you. And, Sam, to get back to that nose flute, what happens if you have to sneeze in the middle of a number?
0: Now, you don't understand, Peggy. The training of the nasal flautist is more rigid than yoga. Their self-control is amazing. Yes. And now I'd like to have you people know Peggy Taylor a little better. Peggy is going to do Dancing on the Ceiling.

0: Next May will mark the 89th anniversary of the driving of the Golden Spike that completed the first transcontinental railroad in the United States. It's a bit early to celebrate this event, but, you know, better early than never. So our alert news staff brings you now a reenactment of the driving of the Golden Spike. On the program that takes you back to historical moments, there you are. This is Hal Whibley of There You Are. We're at Promontory Point, Utah, where the rails of the first transcontinental railroad will soon meet and be joined by a Golden Spike. They are now only 1 mile apart, and they are working like mad. While we are waiting for this historic meeting, we switch you to Chuck Grisby of There You Are.
1: Thank you. This is Chuck Grimsby. I am stationed near the point where the rails will meet at the Iron Horse Bar and Grill. Beside me is Mr. Patrick Hammerhead Grogan, the man who's been chosen to drive the Golden Spike. Mr. Grogan, will you tell us how you came to have the honor to be chosen as the man to drive the Golden Spike?
2: Well, you see, I was working on the track yesterday.
1: Yes?
2: And the fireman, he comes up to me and he says, "Hey, Grogan, you doing anything tomorrow?" And I says, no. So he says, the fireman says, "Okay, you drive the Golden Spike."
1: A remarkable story, Mr. Grogan. Now we switch you back to Hal Whibley for a report on the progress of the track laying crew at Promontory Point.
3: This is Hal Whibley at Promontory Point. The crews are now 3/4 of a mile apart and coming on fast. We switch you now to There You Are correspondent Rip Midgley.
4: This is Rip Midgley at Ogden, Utah. I'm in the cab of the engine that will proceed from here to meet the train from the west at Promontory Point, where the Golden Spike is driven. The fireman and engineer are getting ready to start the engine, so let's listen.
5: I beg your pardon, Mr. Engineer. Some coal?
6: Yes, please, Mr. Fireman. 2 lumps.
5: Cream?
6: No, thanks. I'll take it black.
5: Very well, sir.
4: We return you now to Hal Whibley at Promontory Point.
3: This is Hal Whibley at Promontory Point. The track laying crews are now a half a mile apart and coming on fast. We switch you now to There You Are correspondent, Speed Langley.
7: Yes, this is Speed Langley. I'm in a signal tower at Steve Canyon, Nevada. Beside me is the signal man who will clear the track for the eastbound train, which will meet the westbound train at Promontory Point. Sir, will you describe the procedure you will follow to clear the track for the eastbound train?
2: Well, sir, when I hear it coming down the line, I'll stick my head out the window, point my finger east, and holler, "Okay, Charlie, just follow them tracks."
7: Are you pleased about being assigned to this important job, sir?
2: I sure am. I waited in this goddamn tower 9 to 5 years before there was any track going by at all.
7: And now we return you to Hal Whibley.
3: This is Hal Whibley. The track layers are coming into the home stretch. The east is ahead by half a length, and they're coming on fast. They're approaching the finish line. The west is gaining. The west is at the finish line. Now, wait a minute. Wait a minute. The track layers from the east have stopped. They're still 2 feet short of the finish line. I'm trying to get close to the track layers to find out why the east stopped so suddenly. Here's the foreman coming this way. Oh, sir, would you mind telling me why the track layers from the east have stopped?
4: We're short by 2 foot.
3: Well, what can you do?
4: We could go back to Chicago and push a little.
3: That would be quite time-consuming.
4: Or I could slap in a 2-foot piece.
3: And your decision is?
4: Slap in a 2-foot piece, you fathead.
3: Thank you, sir. Here, folks, is an Indian chief approaching. Oh, chief, will you tell our listeners what you think of the Iron Horse?
8: Iron Horse, bad medicine.
3: Well, what do you consider good medicine?
8: Bufferin.
3: Thank you, chief. Oh, pardon me. I see they've gotten their track and they're ready to drive the Golden Spike. Yes, folks, this is the big moment we've been waiting for. Mr. Grogan is stepping into position. He is grasping the golden spike in his left hand. He is raising the hammer with his right hand. Now he is about to drive that golden spike. There it goes. Down comes the hammer and... Oh, he hit his thumb on the first try. Now he's trying again. There he goes. He did it! He did it! The golden spike is driven. And now here comes the trains. One from the east and one from the west. They're speeding to the meeting point, the historical spot at Promontory Point where the east and west will meet. They're getting closer. They're about to meet.

0: Amet. I'd like to get President of the United States, Ulysses S. Grant, and get his reaction. Oh, Mr. President, would you say a few words about the meeting of the trains?
1: It would appear to me they should have laid two tracks.
0: Thank you, Mr. President.

0: shout like that?
1: Well, I...
0: It's like right in my ear, man.
1: Well, it goes with the song, you
0: yeah,
1: know.
0: But don't holly in my ear, man.
1: Well, it's authentic calypso.
0: Yeah, but like, why stand next to me,
1: shout.
0: Man?
1: Oh, well, the shout go with the bongo drums.
0: Well, not my bongo drums, man. I mean, move away like.
1: Well, I don't see why you can't,
0: No, stand over next to the guitar man.
1: He sent me over here.
0: Yeah, well, then sing soft, man. You know what I mean? Like, wow.
1: Okay. Stay!
0: Too loud, man.
1: Stay.
0: That's better.
1: Easy day, easy day, easy day, easy day, easy day, oh. Daylight come anyone go home.
0: Yeah, man.
1: Go work all night and a drink of rum.
2: Daylight come anyone go home.
1: Stack banana till the morning come.
2: Daylight come anyone go home.
1: Left six
0: oh, hold
1: foot,
0: it, man. Hold it, man. Hold it.
1: Eight foot punch.
0: Daylight it's too loud, man. It's too loud.
2: Go home. Six foot, seven
0: no,
2: foot,
0: hold it,
2: eight
0: hold it,
2: foot,
0: hold it.
2: Punch.
0: Daylight. Oh, my ears, like my ears. No, hold it, man.
1: Yeah.
0: No, it's too shrill, man. It's too pierced.
1: Oh.
0: No, it's too piercing, man. It's too pierced.
1: Well, I got through the shout.
0: No, man, it's too piercing. Like, I don't dig loud noise.
1: Well, you ruined the whole
0: piercing
1: record is what you do.
0: Yeah. Well, tough, I'll take my bongos and go, man, because the whole thing is, like, bugging me anyhow.
1: Yeah, but wait. No, I'm shout.
0: I'm cutting, man, like I didn't want to make this gig in the first place.
1: Wait a minute. I be soft.
0: Yeah.
1: I be soft.
0: Yeah, well, back off from me, man. It's too piercing.
1: Okay.
0: Day-o. Too loud, man.
1: Day-o.
0: Too loud, man. I can still hear you. Would you mind leaving the room?
1: Okay. Day-o.
0: Crazy.
2: Daylight come and we won't go home. Daylight come and we won't go home.
1: Hey, beautiful bunch of ripe bananas.
2: Daylight come and we won't go home.
1: Hidey deadly black tarantula.
2: Daylight come and we won't go home.
0: Thing about spiders, I mean, ooh, like I don't dig spiders.
1: Hidey deadly black tarantula.
2: Ooh. Daylight come and we won't go home.
0: Is that it? Can I leave now?
1: No, not yet. We've got a big finish. Hey.
0: Yeah, man.
1: I locked myself out.
0: Crazy.
1: I come through the window.
2: Day.

Thank you. My thanks to Peter Lees for interrupting me in the Banana Boat song. So, till next week, then, let's see. Next week, we'll bring you the lone psychiatrist, Monsieur Toulet and his nose flute, the Banana Boat song. No, that's what we did tonight. That's right. I don't know what we're going to do next week. Oh, yeah, we're going to do St. George and the Dragonette and many other things, too. So until next week, this is Stan Freeberg saying thanks for listening, God bless you, and good night.

Stan Freeberg Show is produced in Hollywood by Pete Barnum and is written by Stan Freeberg, Pete Barnum, Gauze Butler, and Jack Loach. 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But still, Peggy.

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5: Come through, Ken.
6: Yes.
5: Yeah, welcome.
6: Thank you.
5: Please be seated, Ken. No, not on the settee, Ken.
6: Oh.
5: I'd like to sit on this easy chair.
6: What for?
5: Well, it's been positioned deliberately.
6: Deliberately?
5: To be in the centre of the stereo picture.
6: Oh, I see.
5: You bang in between the speakers, Ken, of my new stereo system, which is why I've asked you to come round this morning.
6: Mm-hmm.
5: I want you to hear it to optimum effect.
6: Right. I'm sorry, can I just stop you there, John?
5: Yes, you can, Ken. Yes, go on.
6: I'm a bit deaf in my left ear.
5: Don't
6: know if that changes anything.
5: It does, Ken. Thanks for telling me that. Mm. Yes, I'm going to have to move the chair. If you just stand up, please, Ken.
6: Yes, sorry.
5: And move the chair a little bit further to the left, closer to that speaker.
6: No, hang on, it's the other ear. I'm deafing. I think it is.
5: Ken.
6: I'm not sure now.
5: Well, I need to know which one.
6: Oh.
7: We present the Shuttleworths in Chrome Alone.
5: Don't worry, listeners, we've done a quick ear test and I've ascertained that Ken is actually deaf in both ears. A little bit.
6: Just a bit, yes.
5: So we've just shuffled his chair forward whilst maintaining a central position. Oh. Hello, love.
8: Yeah, hello.
5: Mary's just come in.
6: Hello, Mary.
5: With some...
8: Hello, Ken.
5: Fresh fruit for the fruit bowl. Oh, and Mary's now dimmed the main lighting circuit because we've got a dimmer switch.
8: Is that better?
5: Fantastic.
6: Yes.
5: Thanks, love.
6: Thank you.
8: You're welcome.
5: And it's given the room a lovely feeling of opulence.
6: No.
5: Yeah, that's the right word.
6: Yes.
5: And,
6: it has.
5: Are you warm enough, Ken?
6: Oh, yes.
5: Yeah? Mm. Well, you should be. The central heating's been set to constant.
6: Oh, yeah.
5: I want you to feel totally relaxed and comfortable. As you listen to my new, hi-fi.
6: Right. Where did you get it from, John?
5: Well, I saw it advertised in the paper. It was a widow who wanted to get rid, you know.
6: How much?
5: £28.
6: Oh. That's very reasonable.
5: It's got twin cassette decks, auto dub.
6: Oh.
5: It's got everything.
6: Has it got a CD?
5: No, Ken, it hasn't, no.
6: Mini disc?
5: No, Ken. You know, it's a few years old.
6: Mm.
5: But it's got phono to 5D, which is my favourite connection.
6: Yes.
5: Well. But don't just take my word for it, Ken. Listen to it yourself.
6: Yes, come on, man.
5: Right.
6: Let's do it.
5: Here we go. I'm going to sit right behind you, Ken, on the sofa.
6: Oh,
5: So I'll also benefit from the true stereo picture.
6: Yes, all right.
5: Right.
6: Oh, that's lovely.
5: Yeah. Already Ken is appreciating the high quality.
6: I am.
5: This is a medley of my finest songs today, Ken.
6: Right.
5: That I'm hoping will get me a record deal.
6: Right. Well, I look forward to hearing it, John.
5: Shh. Yes. Ken, be quiet, it's starting.
6: Oh, sorry. It's just a distant memory.
5: Yeah. You don't need to sing along, Ken. Just,
6: yeah. All right. Oh, clever.
5: Yeah. Wire edge now.
6: Oh.
5: Do you like it?
6: That's gorgeous.
5: Yeah. But I go a bit wrong.
6: Oh.
5: Yeah.
6: Oh, no, yeah. John.
5: Well.
6: That wasn't right.
5: It doesn't matter, because there.
6: Oh.
5: Pigeons in flight.
6: Classic. That's incredible.
5: What did I tell you, Ken?
6: Oh, go. If I may be so bold.
5: Can, just, you know, sit back.
6: Yeah, sorry.
5: Sit back and listen.
6: Yes, all right.
5: Let the notes wash over you. Close your eyes if you like.
6: Yes.
5: No, I'm going to. Oh. A bit sleepy now. Well, what did you think, Ken? Ken?
0: Ken!
5: That's very rude, not staying till the end. Pardon? Ken? Oh, it's funny. Thought I heard Ken. Oh, just press rewind. Listen to that. Lovely action. And the cassette compartment door works perfectly. Yeah. Actually, as we're all lined up at the beginning again, why don't we have another quick listen? I'm sure you won't say no to that, listeners.
9: John!
5: Ken!
9: Oh, don't press stops, whatever you do, or I'll disappear again.
5: All right. I don't,
9: That's a very fast rewind, John. It's taking me ages to get back.
5: Oh! What's the matter?
9: The music's tickling my feet.
5: What are you on about, Ken?
9: Press pause, John.
5: What for?
9: Just do it.
5: Oh, very well.
9: Oh, that's better. Can I have a sit down now?
5: A sit down?
9: Oh, not on that note. It's too spiky. Must be a quaver.
5: Oh.
9: Here's a nice long note. I can lie down on this one.
5: Are you on the tape, Ken?
9: Oh, he's quick, isn't he? Of course I'm on the tape.
5: But how did that happen?
9: It's your fault. Telling me to relax and let the notes wash over me.
5: Mm-hmm.
9: So I did.
5: Oh.
9: And it was the final refrain of Pigeons in Flight.
5: Yes.
9: It appeared like a staircase of notes, you know, and I just climbed onto it.
5: Oh.
9: And found myself on the tape.
5: Huh.
9: Initially it was exciting, but it's rapidly losing its appeal, John.
5: Is it?
9: And I think the onus is on you to get me out of here. Because,
5: what's the matter?
9: There's a weight bearing down on me. Like a pressure.
5: Mm.
9: Squashing me, John.
5: Oh.
9: Help.
5: Ken.
9: Oh.
5: Don't worry. It's Dolby.
9: Oh.
5: Yeah. I put the Dolby noise reduction on.
9: I see.
5: So it would be less hissy. Is that better?
9: Oh.
5: Yeah. So
9: yes.
5: Take the Dolby off.
9: That's super, John.
5: But you are more hissy now.
9: Yes.
5: You know, you're quite sibilant.
9: I see.
5: Try and avoid words with S's in them, please.
9: Yes. I suppose I should.
5: Ken.
9: Oh, silly me. Sorry.
5: Oh.
9: I'm still saying sibilant sounds.
5: Oh, Ken.
9: John, help me.
5: I will, Ken. Just shut your trap for a minute, you know, while I work out how we're going to get you off the tape.
9: All right, John.
5: I'm just going to press stop for a second.
9: No, I'd rather you didn't, John.
5: Oof, I feel bad about that. But I don't want Ken to hear me as I mull over the possible solutions. Because Ken's in a vulnerable state. And he's relying on me. He doesn't want to hear that I haven't got any solutions. Because I haven't, you know, I don't understand how he got on the tape. And I can't see how he can get off it. Oh, he's a nuisance. Oh, sorry, Ken.
9: Oh, John.
5: Oh, sorry.
9: You threw me off my notes.
5: Yeah.
9: Hurt me back.
5: Oof.
9: Oh.
5: Ken, you're breaking up.
9: I don't feel well, John.
5: Oh.
9: I suddenly feel very tired and old.
5: You sound it, Ken.
9: John.
5: Yes, Ken.
9: What's happening to me?
5: I don't know.
9: Please help me, John. Please help me.
5: Ken!
9: Oh, John.
5: Of course. It's oxide shedding. Because I've used a cheap tape with normal bias. Should have used a chrome one with high bias. So there's less oxide shedding. Hang on. I can copy Ken onto a chrome tape in the other cassette deck using auto dub.
9: Help me.
5: Don't worry, Ken. I'm going to save you.
9: John.
5: Oof. And because Ken is deteriorating rapidly, let's use the high-speed facility.
9: Hurry up.
5: Right.
9: Come on.
5: Ken, you're going to be all right.
9: Yes.
5: Now, don't fall asleep.
9: No.
5: Hey, it's exciting, this. I feel like a paramedic. Right, that should have done it. Let's listen back to the copy of Ken and see if he's been revived.
9: Oh.
5: Ooh.
9: Oh. Oh. Hello, John.
5: How do you feel, Ken?
9: I feel superb.
5: Oh.
9: Absolutely superb.
5: Wonderful.
9: John, thank you.
5: Yeah, lovely.
9: But Hang on, who's this kid?
5: Pardon?
9: Hey, Sunshine.
0: What?
9: Back it in.
0: Wow.
5: Was it, kid?
9: He's breaking notes off and throwing them around.
0: So?
5: Who is?
9: It's a little lad with shorts on and spectacles.
5: Oh,
9: looks a bit like you, John. He's a little boy.
0: It's exciting, this. I feel like a paramedic. It's exciting, this. I feel like a paramedic.
9: Well, then.
5: Ken, you know what's happened?
9: What?
5: I've inadvertently recorded myself onto the tape at double speed.
9: Oh.
5: So it sounds like a little lad.
9: And a naughty one at that. Get down! Now!
0: Now!
5: Ken, there's no need to talk to him like that. He's a minor. He doesn't know any better.
9: Yes, but he's damaging the music, John.
5: Mm.
9: That's my concern.
5: Yeah.
9: At the moment, he's clambering all over the notes for wire edge.
5: Is he?
9: I presume it is. Very brightly coloured climbing frame structure.
5: Yeah.
9: Attractive to a child, no doubt about it. But he's going to break it, John.
5: Well,
9: so erase him, John. Come on, erase him.
5: No, Ken. Erase him, and we erase Wire Edge,
9: the
5: pivotal track in the medley.
9: Yes.
5: Also, we run the risk of me disappearing.
9: Hey.
5: Well, because that's me as a little child, isn't it?
9: Mm.
5: And if we get rid of him, I might not reach adulthood. You know what I mean?
9: No, I don't.
5: Well, Stephen Hawking, he'd understand. It's time travel, Ken. Have you not seen Terminator?
9: Yes.
5: Yeah, well, it's like that.
9: Oh.
5: You've got to look after him, Ken, for my sake.
9: All right.
5: It sounds like a fun factory for kids.
9: Mm.
5: Is there not an adult area where you can perhaps sit and have a coffee while he supervises him?
9: No, don't be stupid, John.
5: Well?
9: Hey, come back! He's heading towards Pigeons in Flight, John.
5: Is he? I don't want him damaging that one. It's my finest song to date.
9: Hey, you! Stop!
5: Oh.
9: He's a fast runner, John.
5: He will be, Ken, because I was.
9: Yeah.
5: I won the 100 yards dash. Well, I came second.
9: Come here.
5: No, I won it one year. Came second another year. Ken! Oh, he's gone. Would I be able to catch him? I seriously doubt it. Of course. If I fast forward to Pigeons in Flight, I can locate the little lad and press stop right on him, and that will immobilise him. Well, let's try it. We've nothing to lose by trying that. Oh, we're on that bit where I went wrong.
9: John,
5: Ken! I'll be back for you in a minute, Ken.
9: No, don't go!
5: Ken's got stuck on a jagged note
9: John.
5: Where I went wrong. Now, where's this naughty little lad? There he is. Gosh.
0: I want to hold you if I need
5: Hey,
0: you.
5: Good command of vibrato. Right. Oh, the stop button's jammed. No wonder the stereo was only £28. Oh. Blimey. Incredible as it may seem, listeners, a tiny version of me, just as Ken described, has come out of the stereo and landed in our lounge.
0: Oh, a banana.
5: Excuse me. He's just helped himself to a banana from our fruit bowl without asking. You don't do that.
0: Lovely.
5: Unless it's Christmas, of course. Hey, come back.
10: Who's this?
5: Mary's apprehended him.
0: Get off me.
10: I will not.
5: Yeah. Don't hurt him, love, or I might not reach adulthood.
10: Pardon? Give me that banana, this instant.
0: No!
10: Oh, right, come with me. Come on.
0: Get off me!
5: Ow!
10: Ooh.
5: No, you mustn't do that. Yeah. To be fair, he's brought it on himself. Because if there's one thing me and Mary can't abide, it's visitors helping themselves to fruit from the fruit bowl without asking. Right, let's go and locate Ken. If you remember, we left him trapped on the jagged note. Right, oh, this is Wire Edge. We're coming up to Ken now. What's happening to the tape? Oh, no. The tape head's chewing it up.
9: John?
5: Oh, Ken, out of the way.
9: What's happening, John?
5: Oh, this is going back to that lady. I've been ripped off.
9: No, get away. Oh.
5: Ken. Ah! Oh, Ken. It's been chewed up by the tape heads. I've lost my best friend and my sole agent. Oh. Ken!
6: John!
5: Oh,
6: shut up. You're all right. You've been dreaming, John.
5: Oh, have I?
6: Mm, yes. You fell asleep to the music.
5: Yes.
6: I nearly did, but...
5: So it was all just a dream?
6: Mm.
5: Or was it?
6: What?
5: There's a banana missing from the fruit bowl. Ken, do you know anything about this?
6: No!
5: Ken, remain seated, please. Ken, come back!
7: The Shuttleworths was written and performed by Graham Fellows. The producer was Dawn.

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1: Ladies and gentlemen, we present Ed Ducariati with...
2: Bruff, Bruff, do you have to have your trousers pressed just before we go on the air?
3: Well, Archie, I like to look smart.
2: I know, but look at that crease. It's like a razor's edge.
3: Yes, jolly good, isn't it?
2: Good nothing. I have to sit on that.
1: Well, for better or for worse, with Peter Bruff and Archie Andrews.

0: Hello, Archie. My, what a glorious wintry morning, eh? The air smells good. My, you were up early, weren't you? Archie, you're quiet, aren't you? I see, you're quiet this morning.
1: And I wish you'd follow my example.
0: What's the matter, old chap? Oh, writing a letter, I see.
1: Frank, would you mind not leaning right over my shoulder when I'm writing?
0: I wasn't leaning over your shoulder. Well, not very far.
1: Oh, no? If you look in the mirror, you'll see Dear Sir on the back of your head.
0: Well, tell me, who are you writing to?
1: If you must know, I'm writing to Uncle Fred to thank him for the bicycle.
0: Bicycle? What bicycle?
1: The one he's going to give me for Christmas.
0: What? But how do you know he's going to give you one?
1: If he doesn't after this letter, he's a bit of a stinker.
0: Now, look. Look, this is no way to carry on. If Uncle Fred wishes to buy you a bicycle, well and good.
1: P.S. Bruff says it's all right for you to buy me a bicycle.
0: What? I said nothing of the sort, Archie. And what are all these other letters here? Thank you, Auntie Florrie, for the expensive cowboy outfit. Thank you, Uncle Vernon, for the expensive bow and arrow. And wait a minute. There's one to me.
1: Yes, Bruff, but I wasn't going to post that until after Christmas.
0: Here, let me read it. Thank you very much, as usual, for the apple and orange. Archie, you know I always give you more than that.
1: Oh, yes, I forgot. And the shiny new sixpence.
0: What? So you think I'm stingy, eh?
1: Well, let's face it, Ralph. If I give you two halfpence for a penny, you check it.
0: Oh, how could you say such a thing, Archie? You're a really a naughty...
2: May I come in?
1: Why, if it isn't Monica, my old partner in crime. Well,
2: hello, Archie. I've sent all my thank you letters off.
1: Did you send one to Brown?
2: Oh, no. Not after what you said about him eating with his fingers.
0: Eating with my fingers?
2: Yes, Archie says you like to save the wear and tear on the knives and fork.
1: Well, perhaps you see...
0: No, I don't see. How could you say such a thing? You willfully go around spreading tales about my meanness, and yet I've never seen you go short of anything. If you wanted anything, I've always done my best to see that you get it. And now, after all this, you spread these tales, forgetting, of course, what I bought you last Christmas. A bat, a ball, a... Well, this year it was going to be more, but after this I'm doubtful if you'll get anything at all. And I'll see you later. Goodbye.
2: Yap. The ever-open blooming trap. I tell you what, Archie, let's do something to really please him.
1: Why should I give him back my pocket money?
2: Like cleaning the windows or whitewashing the ceiling or getting the ink stain out of the carpet.
1: Ink stain? Where?
2: Well, give me a chance to knock the bottle over.
1: I tell you what, Monica. Look, Bruff has got some trousers upstairs, and I think it would please him, you know, if he came home and found them nicely pressed.
2: Oh, jolly, Jim Slip, I'm all for it.
1: Yes, and we can't do any harm just pressing trousers, can we?
2: Hello.
1: All right, well, I'll go upstairs and get the trousers, and you put the iron on, eh?
2: Righto, the iron. Now, let's see. Here it is. I'll plug it in the light socket, then up off the table. Hop!
1: Here are the trousers, Monica. What on earth are you doing standing on the table?
2: I just plugged the iron into the light.
1: Oh, jolly good. Get it nice and hot, eh?
2: I say, Archie, do you like marmalade?
1: Oh, rather.
2: Well, have a tuck in at my foot.
1: Oh. Monica, look at you on that table. You've trodden in the marmalade.
2: I'm sorry. My down, Archie, and I'll just get down. Here we are. See, Archie, I think you've been limping a bit. It's my other foot this time.
1: Hey, no wonder. You've got a loaf of bread under it, too.
2: Oh, I know. Aren't I the absolute terminus?
1: Well, never mind.
2: Well, let's take the trousers.
1: Are you sure you know how to press trousers?
2: Oh, yes, Archie. I pressed Daddy's once and his jacket and shirt and collar and his tie all the same time.
1: You did?
2: Yes, I was washing and they got too near the mangle. It's all right now, then. In a strong light, you can see his shadow.
1: Well, never mind. To work. Here, wait a minute. Here, where's the iron?
2: I put it on the ironing board.
1: Well, it's not here now.
2: Oh, don't be silly, Archie. Look, there's the lead. It comes down from the light to the ironing board.
1: Yes?
2: And through this triangular hole.
1: Oh, no, Monica. It's burnt right through the ironing board. Oh, quick, it'll be on the floor. Oh, dear.
2: Yes, there's nothing on the floor except...
1: Except what?
2: Another triangular hole.
1: What? Oh, dear. Oh, look, it's dangling down into the room below. Oh, what should we do? Quick, switch it off and pull it up. Go on.
2: Oh, all right, Archie. Now, not to panic. Here, Dad. Oh, look out.
1: What's the matter now?
2: Oh, that's torn it. Bruff's coughing the room downstairs.
1: Oh, quick. Put the ironing board away. Oh, dear, what do we do?
0: Oh. Archie, Monica, you know, I think I must be seeing things.
1: Seeing things, Frank?
0: Yes, as I came into the room downstairs, I looked up and saw a face on the ceiling.
2: Did you, Mr. Brown? He's having a go at the jolly old jungle juice, eh?
0: Monica, I distinctly saw a little triangular face.
1: You come and lie down over here, bruv. You take it easy now.
0: Look, I don't want to lie down. Oh, Archie! Oh, my leg's given way. It's gone through the floor. Here, what's happened?
2: Well, I'll push off now, and don't worry, Mr. Bruff. As I go through the room underneath, I'll give you a leg up.
0: Archie! Monica! You little villain! You make...

0: I did have a little spot of bother with Monica and the iron, but I've been pretty good.
1: Then I must blame all you today.
0: Oh, yes, please. I'd love that. But, you know, I was thinking, as you can talk, why can't you sing?
1: I can sing as well as play.
0: What? You can? My, but that's marvelous. Look, will you please sing me a song then before I go to bed?
1: Well.

0: Let's see. End of term examination this morning. Soon we'll be breaking up for Christmas. Now, 30 days for September, April, June, and November. All the rest of 31, excepting February alone, which is 28 days clear.
1: And I've arrived, and to prove it, I'm here.
0: Mr. Bygraves, I'm ready for the end of term examination.
1: Oh, you? All right. Open your mouth and say ah.
0: Huh? Oh, not that sort. The examination at the end of the term.
1: Oh, that end of term. Yes, I thought you meant the medical you got when you finished your sentence. Oh, yes, yes. Exams. Right. Have you got a pencil?
0: No.
1: Well, sharpen your finger. Oh, I'm sorry, boy. No disrespect. Here. Here, you can borrow my pencil.
0: Oh, thank you.
1: Wait a minute. You'll have to pull your desk right up to me before you can use it. That's it. Pull it up close, right up to me.
0: Why so close?
1: My pencil hasn't got a very long chain on it.
0: You chain your pencil to your waist, don't
1: you? No, it's round me body. I once lost a pencil and a waistcoat.
0: Okay, all right. I'm ready.
1: Right, eyes down. First question. Where is Hyde Park Corner?
0: It's at the corner of Hyde Park.
1: Yes. Yes, well, you're all right on geography.
0: Oh, Mr. Bygraves, look, you have to ask me more than that for an exam.
1: All right, then. Where is Africa?
0: Oh, good, good. Now, Africa is situated...
1: Next, we have...
0: Hey, wait a minute. I haven't finished yet.
1: Oh, all right, go on. Right, now.
0: Half a jiffy, I won't be long.
1: Yeah, you've filled half the page already.
0: I won't be a minute now.
1: Come on, call. My pencil's going down. I've got to mark that lot. The question was simply, where is Africa?
0: Well, it's a detailed answer.
1: Look, the question, the answer is, it's abroad. I don't know what would happen if I asked you where India was.
0: India? Oh, now, India is...
1: Arithmetic!
0: Going to just write down where you're
1: arithmetic. Is. Now, we're going to do that. If apples are a shilling a pound and I buy 2 pounds, how much should I pay?
0: 2 shillings.
1: 2 shillings? Are you sure?
0: Yes.
1: That's twice that shot's done me.
0: Oh, dear. Poor Mr. Bygraves. Oh, somebody's at the door. I'll go.
1: All right.
0: Don't you come. I'll go.
1: All right. Well, leave my pencil go, then.
0: Oh, I'm sorry.
2: Hello, boys. The door was locked.
0: Hello, Miss Singlebody. It's locked because we're having exams.
2: Oh, have a thought.
0: I don't know. Mr. Bygraves is just going through my paper now.
2: Archie, how do you like my new hat?
0: Oh, it's jolly nice, isn't it? It suits you. Where is he?
2: It's on my head. Look.
0: Oh, yes, yes. I can just see the hat, please.
2: That's him.
0: Yes, look there.
2: Well, of all the... Wait till I see that Harold Seacombe.
0: Well, why him?
2: Well, he might have waited until I took my darts out before he threw.
1: Here, Archie, you're right. 2 pounds of apples at a shilling a pound. Oh, hello, Miss Dinglebody. That's a smashing hat. Ooh, must have cost you a lot of lolly.
2: Oh, no, only 10 guineas.
1: 10 guineas? For a hat? That's sheer folly, lolly.
2: Harold will like it.
1: He should do. He's always painted himself in a toque.
0: Well, you can ask him himself now. Here he comes now.
3: Mr. Harold Seacombe, your trustworthy travelling salesman. Bringing you your new electric chimney sweeper. No more black hands, no more black faces, no more soot, and in many cases, no more chimney.
2: Harold!
3: When I finish cleaning your chimney, it will be so clean you'll be able to eat your breakfast in it.
2: But, Harold, your mouth and your hands, they're black.
3: My last client insisted I had breakfast in it. Silly fool. He got on the roof and lowered me down a cup of coffee.
1: Yeah, and then some bacon and egg.
3: Oh, no.
1: Well, yes. Then all I can say is you're wearing a very small yellow beret.
3: Yeah. Yellow beret?
0: Yes, with bacon ear flaps.
3: Oh. The fool, the absolute fool. Agatha. Do you remember I was taking you out to lunch?
2: Yes, I'm ready.
3: Good. Well, I'll kneel down. You get a knife and fork. This is it.
2: Of all the nerve.
3: No, Agatha, please, please, don't touch me like that. I didn't mean it. Say something nice to me, Agatha. Please don't stand there silent. Say something. I was ribbing you, Agatha. Please forgive me. Agatha, you can't leave me like this. Say something.
2: Bacon bonce.
4: Alas, she goes.
0: For heaven's sake, take that bacon off your head. You look like a cocker spaniel waddling about.
1: Oh, that's a smashing machine. Look at that. Look, treble hoses and reversible baffs working to the pressure of about 42 pounds a square minute.
0: Do you know how it works, Mr. Lydon?
1: Yeah, there are three hoses. You stick this one up the chimney.
4: Wrong.
1: Well, first of all, you stick this hose up the chimney.
4: Wrong.
1: Yeah, well, first of all, you stick this one up the chimney.
4: Thrice wrong.
1: Well, then what happens?
3: You stick your head up the chimney and shout, "Is anybody there?"
0: Well, that's a silly thing to do.
3: Oh, no, it isn't. If there's an old-fashioned chimney sweep up there, you just go ahead. It can be very embarrassing.
1: Why?
3: Flick the switch, suction, and voila, a bag full of old-fashioned chimney sweep.
1: The suction switch?
3: Yes, you flick this, and it sort of sucks the soot into the sack. I say, did you notice when I said, sucks the soot?
0: Yes, yes. I know. Yes, it's you that needs the shower, I think.
3: Oh, my head!
0: Oh, what happened?
3: Something struck me on the head. Oh, I say, look. A note wrapped around a stone. It says, "Watch it, egghead. The black hand has struck." Signed, Monica.
0: Oh, you've had it now.
3: Silly prank. Think nothing of it. Now, for the demonstration. I place this hose up the chimney and push it right up. More yet. More yet. Up the chimney. Up the chimney. Well, give me a hand.
1: All right. Up the chimney.
3: Not me, the hose.
0: No, it's no good. The hose is up the chimney. Down the side of the house, and you're sweeping the lawn.
1: Oh, yeah, pull it back, Cora. I should have told you the chimney wasn't half a mile high.
3: Right, pull. Seems very heavy. It's coming slowly.
0: There must be something on the end of it.
1: Here, Archie, does Monica wear a gym slip?
0: Yes.
1: Yeah, and does she wear pigtails?
0: Yes. Why?
1: I've just seen her go up past the window.
0: Look, don't say anything, but I think the black hand is on its way.
3: That's it. That's all right now, I think. Switch on. Ah, that sounds better.
0: Hey, where's the soot?
3: Well, it comes down this hose, long here, and to the hose connected to the bag, and that's where the soot goes.
0: But there's no hose connected to the bag.
3: Yes, there's a... Ah! Who put the end of this hose down my trousers?
1: Always complaining.
3: Quick, switch it off! I'm filling with soot!
0: Well, connect yourself to the bag, then.
3: Oh, dear, that's enough. I think the chimney should be clean now.
0: Are you sure it's clean?
3: Oh, of course.
1: Yeah, you just have a look up to make sure.
3: Really well.
0: What happened?
3: Oh, dear. I put my hand up and the bucket of water came down.
1: Here, look, there's another note.
0: What's it say?
5: The black hand spikes the game.
1: Oh, Archie, our music.
0: Yes, Mr. Bygraves. Are you going to sing a song?
1: Yes, son. You just listen to this.
0: All
1: wonderful.
0: Right.
1: Zing, zing, zing, a little song with me.
0: That's super.
1: I know we're not beside the Zyder Zing.
0: No, we're at the BBZ.
1: But when you're sitting by the side of me.
0: Oh, that's zoppy.
1: I want to sing a little song. Zing, zom, zandy, mandrel, melody. About a chapel or an apple tree. About a couple living happily. And I'll be glad to sing along. It ain't the season that is me kind of zilly. You really are a dolly and a dilly. We've got a reason to cuddle sort of close to me. And we could do a very clever bit of close harmony. Sing, sing, sing, it's getting late, my pet. We've got a most important date to set. I'm sure that we could make a great duet. And we could sing a little love song all night long. Oh, Archie, I think I've got a fog in my throat.
0: Oh, really?
1: Could you like that?
0: Oh, yes, Mr.
1: Sing it with me, then.
0: All right.
1: Now, to remember, all the S's must be Z's.
0: Is that so?
1: That's it, son. Off we go.
0: All right.
1: Zing, zing, zing a little song with me.

0: It's been mentioned before that Archie was fond of sculpting in stone. Before, it always on heads, but now it was to be a full-length figure.
1: Ooh.
0: Of a man.
2: Oh, whistle while you work.
1: Wait a minute. You're not going to work in the bedroom here, are you?
2: Certainly. Then I don't have to get up.
1: Yeah, but I'm in the next bed. Stone chips flying about all over the place. I don't want to wake up chip-ridden.
2: That's all right. I shan't work when you're in bed. Ah, well, to work.
1: Here. What are you going to call that statue?
2: I'm going to call it Peace and Prosperity.
1: Yeah, she was very good. Peace and Prosperity. A good idea.
2: Yes, it's going to be a man with an olive branch in one hand.
1: And a pile of lolly in the other.
2: Oh, dear. Pass me the mallet. Come on.
0: And so Archie started work on the statue. After 3 weeks, the floor was so littered with stone chips that, rather than sweep them up, they borrowed some tar and a steamroller. Their bedroom floor was now tarmac.
1: How's it shaping, Archie?
2: Oh, fine, fine. Look, I've done the top half. See? He's holding up an olive branch.
1: Cool. I thought it was a stick of rhubarb.
2: A stick of rhubarb?
1: You're a very lifelike boy. If I didn't know it was stone, I'd be making the custard now.
0: And a week later, the statue was so lifelike that when Archie struck it with a mallet...
2: Mr. Bygraves, I wish you wouldn't make that noise every time I chip.
1: I'm not doing anything.
2: Well, it's time you did then. Look, get this cloth and polish the statue.
1: All right. That's funny. I'll try that again. You're Archie. Are you laughing?
2: Of course not.
1: Oh, a very sinister experience indeed. Well, here goes. That does it. I'm not polishing it anymore.
3: Harrier, I'll polish me myself.
2: Oh, Mr. Bygraves, the statue, it spoke. Oh, what should we do?
3: You finish carving my leg.
2: Huh? Why?
3: So I can move. I'm stuck here by the window with nothing on.
1: You've got an olive branch.
3: A fat lot of good that is at arm's length above my head in this weather.
0: 3 weeks later, the statue was finished and was standing proudly in a corner of the bedroom. Then one night...
2: Hello? What's that? Oh, Mr. Bygraves. Here, Mr. Bygraves.
1: What's the matter?
2: Have you just gone out?
1: No, have you?
2: No.
1: Well, somebody has. Have a look in the corner.
2: Eh? The corner's empty.
1: Of course, Stone Bonce has opted.
2: Oh, dear. My lovely statue of peace and prosperity. Oh, what should we do? Oh.
1: Look, let him stop out. It'll do him good. I'm tired of him getting in bed with me when it's cold.
0: And the following morning, the statue was back.
2: Look, Mr. Bygraves, the statue, see?
1: Oh, yeah. Now, Mr. Peace and Prosperity, where, may I ask, have you been?
4: I had to go out to sign on in the statue's union.
1: A likely tale. You stand there with a paper hat on your head and your olive branch blows in and out and goes...
4: I've met a few pals.
2: Well, in future, stay away from the art gallery.
4: Hey, listen. When all London is asleep tonight, we're having another meeting in Trafalgar Square. Everybody will be there.
0: That night, while all London was asleep, Archie, Mr. Bygraves, and the statue left the house.
3: Wait for the road here. We'll get a lift.
1: No, we won't get a lift at this time of the morning, unless it's a police van.
3: Ah, here we are.
2: But this is a chariot.
5: Hop in, you chaps. Good evening, peace and prosperity.
3: Good evening, Bernard Bear.
2: Excuse me. Are you the statue of Boadicea from the embankment?
5: That's me. I've seen more people jump over the embankment into the Thames than anybody else.
2: Oh, shame.
5: Shame? I sometimes slip down and help them over.
1: Hey, you know, I've been to look at you scores of times.
5: Yes, I know. I know you very well. You're Mr. Max Bygraves, Piccadilly, MB, 1952.
2: Oh, look, here we are. Trafalgar Square. Oh, my, what a lot of people.
3: There's statues. See? That's Venus de Milo dancing.
2: Dancing?
3: Yes. Nothing, knees, and boom, the daisy.
5: Oh,
1: cool, I wish you didn't have meetings in Trafalgar Square.
3: Why not?
1: Look at the lions.
3: They can't harm us. They're in the Statues Union, too. We're all statues.
6: Hey, you speak for yourself.
5: Well, we're ready to start the meeting, I think. Are you coming down?
7: No.
5: That's the second time he's missed a meeting, him and his blooming column.
6: Poor old Nelson, you know, he must be cold up there.
1: You're stone cold.
5: Quiet, everybody. Now, before we start our meeting, I have some disturbing news.
7: I'll get you one of these fine days.
5: Nelson, please, I'm talking.
7: Well, tell him then.
5: Mr. Disbestrower, Nelson won't come down, so stop trying to knock him off.
1: Here, look at this bloke, he doesn't move.
6: Ah, that's the thinker. I'll bet he'll move if I touch him.
1: He won't. I've tried it. Look at the back of his head.
6: Oh, dear. Not again. MB, 1952.
5: Now, as I was saying, what of our new member?
3: That's me. Hear him. Peace and prosperity. Oh, but me.
5: I know. Has been indiscreet enough to bring along two mortals.
3: You got a fat lot to talk about. You give him a lift.
5: You should be condemned to be broken up for paving stones for your despicable treason.
3: And I say that you should be made to dip your chariot in the Thames and water the roads with it.
5: Furthermore, I... Ah! Oh, I'll be after you, young Eros. This is serious business.
3: And I say...
5: Oh!
3: Give me that bow and arrow.
6: Look, it wasn't Eros, it was Cupid.
5: No... No, don't harm him. My darling, peace and prosperity. Let's dance.
3: All right, my beautiful bony birdie.
5: Oh, Waltz, everybody.
3: Yes, Mr. Pan. Music, if you please.
1: Here, it's getting light.
5: Light? Quick, everybody, wait. That's your place. Come on, come on.
6: The statues, they've gone. My, that was quick.
1: Yes, gone. Archie, you know...

0: thing, wasn't it? You know, never mind. Let's go home.
1: Yes, it's nearly light. Everything's so calm, isn't it? Trafalgar Square, the lion, the column, Nelson.
0: Yes. Funny how we thought he spoke, isn't
1: it? Fancy thinking a block of stone could talk.
2: Well, for a block of wood, you do, all right.
1: What?
3: That was Peter Brough and Archie Andrews in Educating Archie, with Max Bygrave, Harry Secombe, Beryl Reed, Hattie Jake, Peter Madden, Ronald Chesney with a talking harmonica, and the BBC Review Orchestra conducted by Charles Shatner.

0: Inside every Cape Plum, there's a nice clean stone asking to be let out. There's a very sweet sound to Cape Plums when you have them for afters.
1: On your last trip, did you discover what the Earth people eat? They eat a great many of these. They peel them with their metal knives. Boil them for 20 of their minutes. Then they smash them all to bits.
2: They are clearly a most primitive.

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1: We present Jimmy Clitheroe as the Clitheroe Kid.
2: Jim, take a look at that, lad. Now, that's me as the Wicked Sir Jasper. That was taken in the lab when I appeared in a melodrama called Out in the Cold, Cold Snow. Three acts, seven scenes, and five murders. Do you know Gladys the pianist fainted twice at every performance?
3: Hey, did the audience boo and hiss at you?
2: Oh, yes, yes, especially during my really wicked moments, you know. There she goes, the woman who spurned my advances and married another.
3: Boo!
2: Little does she know that at this very moment, I've had a gray-haired old mother clapped in prison for begging.
3: Boo!
2: And now she's even too poor to send her little son to school.
3: Hooray!
2: I've had honest Joe Goodhart, her husband, transported to Australia on a false charge of sheep stealing.
3: Will her mother escape from the nick? Will her husband jump the boat to save her from starvation? Watch next week's installment of the Andy Pandy Show.
4: To be after all, I'm livid.
5: Ah, don't be mad at me, Susan. I've said I'm sorry.
2: What's the matter, you two, then, eh?
5: I've upset Susan. She thinks I'm a twit.
3: She knew that the first time you walked her home. She said, good night, Susan, kissed her, walked straight into our house and shut the door in her face.
4: Oh, shut up, all of you. I'm fed up.
5: Oh, Susan, look, well, why don't you take your shoes off and put the kettle on? Not on you, I mean, just put your feet on the gas oven. Make yourself a nice cup of tea in your slippers. In your feet, teapot. Go ahead.
2: Alfred, slow down before you dislocate your tonsils, lad. Well, what's he been doing, Susan, eh?
4: I made a simple arrangement with him. I said, pick me up at the office at 5:30 to take me down to the shop to collect my new dress. If you can't make it, phone me and I'll go on my own. And guess what he did?
3: I know. He phoned the dress shop at 5:30, asked them if he could make it, and finished up buying himself a frock.
5: Oh, give over. I was busy at work, and at 5:30, I remembered Susan, so I went to pick her up at the dress shop, and she wasn't there, so I rang your house, but I dialed the wrong number and spent 10 minutes talking to a woman in a tract shop. Then I left for Susan's office on a bus.

0: Went the wrong way.
1: Well, no wonder Susan's mad, Alfie Lunt.
0: I suppose, me ma'am. She'd have 2 pounds of tripe and a cow heel delivered, and none of us eat them.
2: Look, by the time I'd walked to the dress shop, they were closed. And now I've no new dress for the dance tonight.
0: Well, what's a new dress, Susan? If you haven't got one, don't worry. Go without one on. I mean, wear that old black one that matches your face. Your hair. Hey, shall we go to the pictures instead?
3: Mr. Allroyd, I don't know how Alfie's mind works, but I wonder how long the strike's been on.
1: Jim, you know, it reminds me of Charlie Potter. Charlie Potter. Melodies on a musical saw. Very absent-minded, you know. Laugh. One night he put the saw under his chin and started to play a hot chorus at 12th Street rag and nearly cut his ear off.
3: If Alfie did that and cut his head open, all that had come out would be sawdust. Fancy getting things all mixed up like that.
0: Hey, listen, clever boy, you've caused plenty of trouble yourself in the past getting things all wrong.
3: Who was? The only time I did that was when you called while Aunt Susan was in the front room with Freddie Hill and she told me to tell you she was having a bath.
1: Well, how did you get that mixed up, Jim?
3: I said, you can't see our Susan now, Alfie. She's having a bath with Freddie Hill.

0: Pat, where can I find that black bow tie of mine?
1: What do you want it for, Father?
0: Well, for my waiting on job at the Rose and Crown a week next Saturday. I'll get a white coat from the landlord.
1: Just a minute. You're waiting on at the pub?
0: Aye, it's the night of the snooker finals. You see, they're expecting a full house and they'll need extra staff, so I said I'd help.
1: What with the serving or the drinking?
0: Now then, Pat, mind, I do expect to get a few free drinks on top of my 2 quid wages.
1: £2? And free drinks as well. Have they got any vacancies for barmaids?
2: Hello, Mother. Granddad.
1: Hello.
0: Hello, Susan.
1: You're a bit late tonight, aren't you?
2: Oh, I got held up, Mother, talking to Mrs. Billington in the street. She's on the committee that's organizing the old age pensioners' annual tea party and concert. She said they'll probably be contacting Grandad tomorrow to produce and compare it again.
0: Oh, I had forgotten my annual good deed for the old folks. When is it this year, Susan?
2: I forget the date, but it's a week on Saturday.
0: A week on Saturday? Oh, dear.
2: Well, what's the matter, Grandad?
1: That's the night he's got a job as a temporary waiter at the Rose and Crown. Of course, you won't be going to the pub now, will you, Father?
0: Well, I don't know. I promised Jack Benson, the landlord, he can count my help. Well, if I let him down, he'll have to get somebody else.
1: And somebody else will get the £2.
0: Exactly. All right, I'll forget my £2 and the free drinks.
1: Broken like a gentleman, but not much like a Scotsman.
0: That'll be enough, Pat. Well, I think I'll away and phone the pub.
1: Good for you, Father.
0: What a life. For once I know how young Jimmy feels when I stop his spending money. Oh, well, I must do the decent thing. Hello, is that you, Jack? Well, it's Peter Sinclair here. Jack, about that snooker night, well, I'm afraid I can't make it. Well, I've got to go somewhere else. Well, it's a date, you see.
3: Oh, there you are, Grandad. Can you give me sixpence, please?
0: No, I can't. Listen, Jack, that's the date of the old age pensioners' concert, and I usually produce it and do the comparing.
3: It's only sixpence, Grandad, and it's urgent.
0: Be quiet, Jimmy. Look, Jack, I'm telling you I can't do it.
3: I'll pay you back when my ship comes in.
0: Jimmy, now look, Jack, I'm sorry about the old folks' concert, but you'll have to count me out.
3: Grandad, it's only a tanner.
0: I agree that £2 for one night's waiting on is, well, it's not to be sniffed at, but...
3: Please, Grandad.
0: Oh, hang on, Jack. Now, how much is it you want, Jimmy?
3: A shilling, Grandad.

0: right, I'm coming. Hello.
1: Is that the Clitheroe's house?
0: Yes, but it won't be for long if Grandad doesn't get up to date with the rent, Mum.
1: That's Master James, is it?
0: Correct again. You want to go on for the jackpot?
1: Now, look, this is Mrs. Billington speaking.
0: Oh, heck, Beaky Billington.
1: Pardon?
0: Sorry, Mrs. Billington. I didn't realize it was you twittering or speaking. What do you want?
1: Is your grandfather there?
0: No, he's out.
1: Well, is your mother there?
0: No, she's out as well.
1: Oh, dear. Well, is your sister there?
0: No, she's not in either. You've picked a bad time, haven't you? Hello? Mrs. Billington? Are you still on the perch at the line?
1: Yes, I was just thinking what to do. I wanted your grandfather. It's rather urgent.
0: Well, he might be out for a while yet. He's gone to post a letter.
1: Oh, well, that shouldn't take him long.
0: If I know him, he'll call in the pub to wet the stamp.
1: Yes. Well, look, I wanted to speak to him about helping us with the old age pensioners concert.
0: Oh, but he can't do it.
1: He can't help us with the concert, are you sure?
0: Yes, he was talking to somebody on the phone last night. I definitely heard him mention the pensioners concert, and he said he couldn't do it. I think he's working at a pub that night. Yeah, he said something about earning £2 for waiting on.
1: Dear, this is serious. Of course, we could arrange the concert ourselves, but we shall definitely need an experienced compere.
0: I know. Our new neighbour, Mr. Holroyd. He'd be very good. He used to be a comedian on the stage.
1: Oh, now he sounds interesting. Is he on the telephone?
0: Yes, I've got his number here somewhere. 3123. Oh, he does a lot. Jokes, monologues, a few tricks. I think he sings as well.
1: Really? Well, I wonder if he'd be agreeable to joining me in a duet.
0: You'd better ask him. I don't know whether he does bird imitations.
2: Slitherlaw, come here. I want a word with you.
0: Oh, it's Mr. Higginbottom in his battered old taxi. Hey, look at him, Alfie. He looks like Ben-Hur waiting for the chariot race to start.
2: Come on, I haven't got all day.
3: Hey, I wonder what he wants. You haven't been using Ozzy's head for a punch bag again, have you?
0: I've never touched him. Come on, let's go and see what the old gorilla wants. Hello, Mr. Higginbottom.
3: Yeah, hello, Mr. Higginbottom. Aren't you going to get out of your cage? Cab.
4: What was that?
0: It's all right. He's thinking about something we were just talking about. What do you want, Mr. Ape-Man? Higginbottom?
4: I thought I'd drop by and see what's wrong with your granddad. Is he ill or something?
0: No, he's all right.
4: Oh, must be going senile then. Refusing free drinks and money. He's going to end up disgracing his clan.
3: Well, what are you talking about?
4: I fixed him a job at the pub waiting on, and now he's turned it down. Says he can't do it.
3: Well, maybe Mr. Sinclair feels he's too old to go on working in a pub every night.
4: This was only for one night, the snooker finals. And he can't come because of some daft concert for the old age pensioners on the same night.
0: You what? No, you've got it wrong. He's not going to the concert, I heard him telling somebody on the phone.
4: Oh, well, he mustn't be going anywhere then. Because the landlord definitely had a phone call from him last night saying he couldn't wait on at the snooker finals.
0: No, I heard him say... Oh, heck. Oh, no. Alfie, get some smelling salts. I'm going to faint.
3: What's the matter?
0: I can't tell you while Mr. Higginbottom's here. I mean, little pigs have big ears.
4: Now, look here.

0: look here, boy. You come round here to my house disturbing me when I'm busy, and nothing of what you say makes sense. Mr. Hall, can you tell me what he's trying to say?
1: Well, I think I could, but I don't know whether I should. Because Jimmy told me, he said, when we get there, you just keep your mouth shut and don't stare at her out there. Go home, you fool!
2: Sorry, Alfie. Look, it's simple. I was wrong when I said Grandad couldn't do the concert. He can do it.
0: Oh, I see. Oh, well, I'm afraid I offered the job to this Mr. Holroyd, and on your recommendation as well.
2: Yes, but I've been thinking you wouldn't like him. I mean, he tells rude jokes about vicars and parrots.
0: Well, now, look here. I'm sorry if your grandfather is available, but the job is open to Mr. Holroyd. Why, he's coming to a meeting tonight at the Darby and Joan Club to finalize the whole matter.
2: Oh, I see. But suppose he doesn't turn up.
0: Oh, well, we might have to think about getting someone else. Your grandfather, perhaps. But Mr. Holroyd's sure to be there. He sounded most keen.
2: He won't be so keen if somebody tells him to go to the wrong place.
0: I beg your pardon?
2: Nothing. What time is this meeting?
0: At the Darby and Joan Club. Oh, 7:30.
2: I see. Come on, Alfie. We've got to find a phone box. Cheerio, Mrs. Billington.
0: Goodbye.
1: Jimmy, what do we want to find a phone box for?
2: Listen, if somebody tells Mr. Holroyd to go to the wrong place, and then they tell Grandad to go to the right place, it should all work out fine. Don't you get what I mean?
1: Well, I'm sure it would make sense to somebody, but it's got me completely baffled.
2: That's what your dad said on the day you were born.

0: Oh, thank you, my dear. Is your grandfather in?
1: Yes, he's in here.
0: Oh, good, yes. Well, I want a little bit of advice, you see. Oh, hello, Pat. Hello, Peter.
2: Hello, Bert.
3: Hi, then, Bert. Did I hear you say you wanted some advice?
0: Yes, Peter. It's about the Darby and Joan concert.
1: Well, that's funny. We were just saying you might be able to help with that.
4: Oh. Well, Grandad's the one to tell you. He's been the star and compere of it ever since the Boer War.
3: Well, I have been the compere for a few years, Bert.
0: Yes, well, that's why I thought you could give me a few tips, you see, since I'm going to be doing it this year instead of you.
3: What? How do you mean you're doing it?
0: Well, Mrs. Billington phoned me and said that since you had let her down, would I sort of fill the breach?
1: Oh, there must be some misunderstanding. Father hasn't let them down.
0: Oh, but she said Peter was making a few bob for himself waiting on at the pub on snooker night final, so he couldn't afford to do the concert, you see.
3: She hasn't spoken to me.
0: Oh, no, no, no. She spoke to young Jimmy. Yeah. He said you were telling somebody on the phone.
3: I'll murder him. I was telling the landlord of the Rose and Crown that I couldn't wait on because I was doing the concert.
0: Oh, dear, dear, dear. Well, there's been a bit of a misunderstanding there. Well, look, Peter, I'll tell them that you're doing the show after all, and I'll just withdraw.
3: No, no, no. They've asked you without speaking to me, so you can do it.
1: Oh, no, Father, you can't blame them.
0: Oh, come on, Peter, you take over again, lad.
3: I will not. No, they want you. You've agreed, so that's that.
4: Listen, why don't you both do it?
3: Yeah. Well, how do you mean?
0: That's an idea, Peter, you know. Two compares. A double act. You in your kilt and me in my tails. I've got lots of scripts, you know, from when the wife and I did the old double act. Oh, let's go round to my house and see what there is, eh?
3: Aye. Right. Ah, it'll be a novelty anyway. Wait a minute, though. Will your scripts be any good? I mean, your wife was a woman.
0: She still is, I hope. Yes, well, I mean, I know what you mean. Well, we can alter them, lad. Yes, and, anyway, you were guilty, you know.
3: Now then.
1: Oh, go on, Father.
3: Ah, well, all right. Well, come on, Bert. Let's go to your place. And, Pat.
1: Yes?
3: When your son comes back, keep him here till I get back. And if he tries to get out, tie him to the couch. Face downwards.
5: There's a phone box over there.
6: Oh, but what good will it do with phoning him? Mr. Allride won't believe you and your granddad won't believe me.
5: We're going to disguise our voices, you dope. We're supposed to be two old age pensioners. I'm an old woman and you're an old man. I tell Mr. Allride the meeting is somewhere else and then you phone granddad and tell him to be at Mrs. Billington's at 7:30. Understand?
6: Yes, I see, but how can I disguise my voice?
5: Change it to a man's. Come on. Mr. Holroyd will probably be at home now all on his own. So I'll go first. Just watch young Jim doing old Mother Riley. Get your four pennies out and listen to Sir Lawrence Clitheroe.
7: By tunnel and Lochanoch and Lochaber I will go. By heather tracks where heaven in their wild.
0: I see. Why did the bald-headed man paint rabbits on his head?
7: I don't know. Why did the bald-headed man paint rabbits on his head?
0: Because from a distance, they look like hares.
3: Well, now, that always gets a big laugh at you, know, Peter.
7: It always did.
0: Right, well, go on, say the next line, huh?
7: All right.
0: Yes.
7: I don't wish to know that. Kindly leave the stage. I am trying to sing The Road to the Isles.
0: Don't sing it. Take it. Now, you see, that's where the wife and I used to go into the song and dance.
7: Well, after a joke like that, it would be safer to keep moving.
0: Excuse me a minute, will you, Peter? Mark my words, you know, the old age pensioners will go for that stuff. They'll go for it.
7: They'll more likely go for us.
0: Hello, Bert Allroyd here.
8: Hello, Mr. Allroyd. This is Mrs. Inglethorpe speaking.
0: Who? Just a minute, Mrs. Hey, Peter, come here and listen to this.
7: Why, who is it? Someone for me?
0: No. Just keep your hand over the mouthpiece. It's an old lady from the Darby and Joan Club, she says. But I think this old lady wears short trousers.
7: What?
0: It's Jimmy, having a game. I heard Alfie as well.
7: Well, play it along. Let's hear what he's up to.
0: All right, righto. Hello? Oh, I'm sorry, Mrs. Inglingthorpe. There was somebody at the door. What did you want, then?
8: Well, you're coming to our meeting at 7:30, aren't you?
0: That's right, at Mrs. Billington. Oh, has it? Yes.
8: Yes, we're having it in the Scouts Hut in Denby Street. Scouts Hut at Denby Street. The Scouts Hut. Yes.
0: Oh, Denby Street. The Scouts Hut. The Scouts Hut. Yes. Well, thank you for telling me, Mrs. Yes, I thought that's what he said. Yes. Yes, well, I'll go then. Go there then, Mrs. England. Yes. Yes, goodbye. In the pig's eye, you will. Oh, dear, dear, dear. Well, what do you make of that then, Peter, eh?
3: Well, I think I'm on to him. I'd better get back home. Yeah. If I'm right, I should be getting a call from an old-age pensioner myself in about 1 minute.
0: Yes, only this time it'll probably be from her husband.
2: Mr. Alfie Inglingthorpe.

0: Alfie. You put your money in, now dial the number.
1: Hey, wait a minute. Let's try my voice out.
0: Well, hurry up then. Go on like an old man.
1: Hello? Is that you, Mr. Sinclair? How's that?
0: Sounds more like an old goat. Listen, talk like this. An old man with no teeth.
1: But I've got all my teeth.
0: If you mess this up, you won't have them for long. Go on, any old man will do. That bloke in Treasure Island, you know, Ben Gunn. Ben Gunn's my name. Old Ben. He was crackers. That should be easy for you.
1: You shut up. Well, here we go then.
0: Oh, that bloke on the telly, Steptoe. That's it, be Steptoe.
2: Hello, Mr. Sinclair here.
1: Yeah, hello, is that Mr. Sinclair?
2: Yes, who's speaking?
1: I'm Mr. Steptoe.
0: Mumble the name like I did.
1: You are? No, I mean, you are.
2: What name did you say?
1: Mr. English, please.
2: Oh, yes. What's your first name?
1: The Al Gibson.
2: Oh, the Al Gibson. Well, what do you want, Mr.
1: Ingram,
2: for?
1: The Abbey and Joan Club would like you to come to a meeting at 7:30.
2: What for?
1: I don't know.
0: About organising the concert, you dope.
1: Yeah, about organising the concert, you dope.
2: Well,
1: hope.
2: Where you are. Where is the meeting?
1: In the scout's room. Oh, my leg! Oh, my poor old leg. I banged it on button A.
0: It's at Mrs. Billington's house.
1: But it's at Mrs. Billington's house.
2: Oh, right you are, then. Well, bye-bye, Mr. Ingram.
1: I said that. Well, Jim, how was I?
0: Marvellous. You could be on the telly with Steptoe.
1: Hey, do you think so?
0: Yeah, that horse of theirs can't last forever.

0: Now, it's quite clear, my dears, what you say as soon as that young scallywag arrives.
1: Yes, Father, you've told us three times.
2: Don't worry, Grandad. Oh, we'll put the wind up him, not to mention his stooge Alfie.
0: All right. Well, Bert, do you think they'll fall for it?
3: Oh, I don't see how I can fail, so long as the ladies don't start giggling, you know. You must watch that, ladies. Oh, yes, I think the Foreign Legion looks like getting two new recruits.
2: Well, we'll soon find out. They're just coming up the palm.
0: Right, quick, Bert. We'll go in the kitchen.
3: Okay, Peter.
4: Off you go, then. Go on and let the criminals in, Susan.
2: Oh, righto, Mother. It'll be a pleasure.
0: Well, come on, Bert, and we'll leave the door open. Just a wee fraction,
1: huh? Yes, it'll save you both fighting for the keyhole.
2: So, you finally come home, have you?
5: We have to. Everywhere else is shut.
6: Hey, cut it out.
2: Yes, come in and keep quiet. We're in no mood for jokes. We're very upset about Mr. Holroyd.
6: All right. That ain't annoyed because he isn't comparing...
5: Alfie, count your feet before you speak again. Hello, Mum. What's up?
7: Oh, it's poor Mr. Holroyd. He had a phone call from somebody pretending to be an old lady.
5: Pretending?
6: Maybe my stepdaughter could use another horse.
7: Yes, and whoever it was got him to go to the scout's hut, and he was attacked and robbed.
5: But he couldn't have been. We only only saw him today.
2: Anyway, the police are sure they'll catch them, because they know one was a boy.
6: Ah, but nobody said, eh? What? To some, did they?
7: They traced the call to the phone box and checked the fingerprints. So all they've got to do is to find the people who match them.
6: Ah, but the people who rang up weren't the ones who hit him.
2: How do you know?
5: He means they might not be.
7: Of course they are. Anyway, they'd have a job proving they didn't.
5: You're not kidding. Still, they can't take everybody's fingerprints in the town, so...
7: Oh, no, they're not going to.
2: No, since they know one was a boy, they're going to all the schools on Monday morning to check the prints of all the boys.
7: Yes, and when they've got him, they'll make him tell on the man.
6: Yeah, I will know.
5: Alfie, we'd better go and fix that thing on your motorbike.
6: Well, what thing?
5: Scratton bracket. Before the police see it.
6: Ah, but I don't think... Oh, yes.
5: Come on, then. We'll not be long, Mum.
7: You'd better not be long. It's nearly 8 o'clock.
6: Well, what are you up to now?
5: Up to me neck in it, and so are you.
6: Hey, what can we do?
5: Go for a ride and break down on your bike. Then we'll have to stay away until it's fixed.
6: You are?
5: We'll ring me, Mum, to say I'll be back on Monday afternoon, after the coppers are finished at the school.
6: Well, ring her from where?
5: Blackpool, where we break down.
6: Blackpool?
5: Well, if we have to break down, we might as well pick somewhere where we can enjoy it. Hey, Sergeant, this tea is horrible. Have you got any lemonade?
3: Oh, I haven't. This is a police station, not a snack bar.
6: The tea is a bit stewed.
3: Well, you better get used to it. If we believe your confession about attacking this man, Holroyd, you'll probably be having your next cup in Dartmoor.
6: Ah, but the policeman who stopped me about my lights didn't understand what I said.
5: It's true, Sergeant. Alfie's not a baddie. He's a nutty.
6: Yeah, that's right. Look, you got us into all this trouble.
5: What? I asked you to pretend to have a breakdown at Blackpool, and you have to have a real one in Knotty Ash.
6: Oh, my lights went out.
5: When Grandad gets you, they'll go out again.
3: Good. Keep quiet.
8: Well, I got through to the boy's mother, Sergeant.
3: Yeah?
5: Oh, was me mum very upset?
8: Oh, I couldn't really tell. She was laughing too much.
3: What do you mean by that, Riley?
8: Well, apparently these two here tried to play a trick on someone, but they didn't fall for it, so they turned the tables on them and gave them a taste of their own castor oil, and now they had to run for it.
6: Hey, Jimmy, well, what was all that about?
5: Well, he was either imitating you or your dad's got a soft brother in Ireland.
6: You are?
5: Don't you see? They were wise to us. All that stuff that Mum and Susan told us about Holroyd was lies. They lied to their own flesh and blood. How low can you get?
9: Those involved with the Clitheroe kid this week were Peter Sinclair as grandfather, Patricia Burke as mother, Jenny Ross as Alfie Hall, Derek Giler as Bert Holroyd, Tony Melody as Mr. Higginbottom, and Rosalie Williams as Mrs. Billingson. The recorded program was written by James Casey and Frank Roscoe, produced by James Casey, and starred Jimmy Clitheroe as the kid himself.
5: What a carry-on when we got back home. They all laughed their heads off, and the worst of it was our Susan blabbed to Ozzy. Yesterday it was all over the school that I'd been an old woman. At dinner time, Ozzy said, "Hey, Sissy Clitheroe, who are you going to be today to give us a laugh? Salome, Dancing with the Seven Veils?" I said, "No, Samson, I'm going to be Delilah." And I gave him a haircut with me knife and fork. Get off!
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1: Time to meet the men from the ministry. Join us again at the Government Game with Norma Ronald, Ronald Baddeley, John Graham, and the men from the ministry, Richard Murdoch and Derek Giler. Ministry men uphold our traditions and uphold our standards. Indeed, they hold up everything that passes through their hands, especially in the General Assistance Department, where Lennox, Brown and Lamb are at odds.
2: The thing is, too, I'm the only one here who does any real work.
3: I haven't any to do.
2: Well, why don't you ask for work?
3: Well, I'm afraid.
2: Afraid of what?
3: Afraid I'll be given some.
2: Oh, dear me, you never change, do you? You come to the office each morning with nothing to do and go home with it only half done.
3: Ah. Here's Mildred with the elevenses.
4: Two cups of char, both piping hot, an old cream bun, and that's your lot.
3: Oh. I say this is an old cream bun. And there's no cream in it.
4: Blimey, some people. If you had dog biscuits, you wouldn't expect a dog in them.
3: That's true.
2: Look at the state of these cups. Mine is more chipped than cup.
3: The whole ministry's in the same boat. I saw Fatty Scott using a tooth mug for his elevenses.
2: Well, what's wrong with that?
3: His teeth were still in it.
4: Do you know, a Miss Lusty from Pensions was drinking from a plant pot.
2: A plant pot?
4: Yeah, she stuck her thumb in the hole at the bottom.
3: But it wasn't a success. The cactus got jammed up her nostril.
2: I hadn't realized things were so bad, you know. I must get a new pair of specs.
3: And nothing decent to eat. That biscuit I had yesterday tasted like an old beer mat.
4: Oh, I'm sorry, Mr. Lamb. That was an old beer mat. I meant to tell you.
3: Oh, well, better late than never.
4: Well, is there? I mean, I can't buy decent cups and biscuits and that without cash. Now, can I?
2: Well, this is really very serious, very serious. Inferior elevenses strikes at the very heart of government.
4: We can't even afford a new tea bag. And that one goes back to Mr. Wilkins on Friday.
3: Perhaps the permanent undersecretary would advance us some cash.
2: Sir Gregory? Oh, don't make me laugh. You never get money from that grisly old Mona.
4: Look out, he's here.
5: Now then, Lennox Barn.
2: Oh, good morning, Sir Grizzly. Good morning, Sir Gregory. Do come in, sir, please.
5: I am in, man. And yes. What the blazes is all this? You shouldn't drink tea when you're working.
3: Who's working?
5: Oh, be quiet, Lamb. If ever I want your opinion, I'll be desperate.
3: Thank you, sir.
5: Now, this department's supposed to be helping the Treasury, right?
2: Indeed, sir. You have an excellent memory, if I may say so.
5: Oh, don't interrupt, ma'am.
2: Very good, sir.
5: That memo you sent to admin with regard to the post of Chancellor's secretary.
3: Ah, yes. We asked for a list of girls turned down by the Chancellor.
5: No, Lamb, that's what you should have asked for. In fact, your memo said, please list girls turned on by the Chancellor.
2: Oh,
5: yes, they returned a blank sheet of paper. Don't tell me what you've used to blame. I don't want to commit manslaughter.
3: Oh, dear, he is cross.
4: Well, I'll take the tea away if you don't fancy it. I'm sorry, but it's the best I could do.
3: No, it's not your fault, Mildred. You can't make a silk thing out of a sow's, what's it?
2: Now, look, I've had an idea. Yes, I've had that. I haven't been helping the Treasury all these weeks without acquiring some financial know-how. Yes. Oh, yes.
3: Oh, good.
4: Oh, gold.
2: I propose to set up a fund. Everyone in the building to contribute 10 pence a week to buy tea and biscuits. And new crockery.
3: That's a brilliant idea, one.
2: Come in.
3: Oh, it's Whizzer Wilkins from next door.
6: Oh, good morning, gentlemen. I hope I'm not interrupting some vital economic discussion.
2: Well, you are, Mr. Wilkins, but never mind.
6: I'm complaining about our offices. Oh, they're so drab. All that antiquated stuff on my wall, for instance. One khaki print of Lord Kitchener and a poster telling me how to adjust my gas mask.
3: That's ridiculous.
6: Yes, it is. I know how to adjust my gas mask.
2: Yes, that's something else our fund could provide, you know. Decent office pictures. Yes, very good idea. A constable or two, a Picasso.
3: A Picasso.
6: Oh, bless you. What fund is this, Mr. Lennox Brown?
2: Well, I have proposed, Mr. Wilkins, that each member of our staff contribute 10 pence a week to a welfare scheme. We could call it the Internal Ministry Fund.
6: Internal Ministry Fund?
2: This would finance our refreshments, plus other amenities, like pictures, see? And things may be needed for the recreation room.
3: They certainly are. For the last month, we've had to play ping-pong without a ball.
4: It's a great idea, sir, but who's going to run the fund? You know, be in charge of it.
2: Well, that will be decided by ballot, Mildred. I may allow my name to go forward, of course, you know, as I have a way with figures.
6: This fund sounds a splendid idea. I'll go straight away and get my 10 pence out of the post office.
2: Now then, Mildred, we must ask all staff to join the scheme and arrange the election of officers.
4: Will Sir Gregory be in it? No.
2: Oh, yes, yes. Everyone must contribute, from the lowliest member of staff to the highest.
3: Even top brass, like Lord Stilton?
2: Even Lord Stilton, tarnished brass though he may be. Yes.
7: Good afternoon, Lord Stilton, sir. You wanted to see me?
8: Come in, man. Don't stand there bowing and scraping. You look like a worn-out windscreen wiper.
7: Thank you, sir.
8: Now, your department's been helping the Treasury. Trade figures and so on.
7: Indeed, sir. You have an excellent memory, if I may say so.
8: Don't interrupt, man. Now, the point is, Pitkin, I want you to go to New York next week. You're to call on the U.S. Trade Department to boost British exports.
7: Ooh, top-level trip to the States, eh? Well, you picked the right man, Lord Stilton.
8: You won't be going alone, of course.
7: No, of course, sir. No doubt there'll be secretarial work. I'll take Miss Bentwater from the typing pool. She gets things down like lightning.
8: Miss Bentwater?
7: Yes, that sprightly young blonde with it. With the long, slender legs and the big ears.
8: Pitkin! Yeah. Pull yourself together, man. You're trembling.
7: Yeah. Oh, yes. I may have been overdoing it lately. All work and no play, you know.
8: You certainly won't be taking some flighty female. This trade mission is vital to the nation's future. Our prospects depend on your selling enough.
7: Yeah. Enough what, sir? What exactly will we be selling over there? Rolls Royces?
8: Not Rolls Royces.
7: North Sea oil, perhaps?
8: No.
7: And then what are we going to sell?
8: Black puddings.
7: By Jove, sir, for a moment there, I thought you said black puddings.
8: Well, I did say black puddings.
7: Britain is going to export black puddings?
8: Black puddings and other traditional British fare. All the stuff on this list.
7: Huh?
8: Haggis, faggots, Cornish pasties.
7: Tripe?
8: Keep your opinions to yourself, Pitkin. Now, the government's convinced that this is a growth area for export. Jaded American palates will take to British food as they've taken to British football.
7: You want me, Sir Gregory Pitkin, CBE, to go to New York and promote black puddings?
8: Glad you finally grasped it. Now, find a couple of go-ahead chaps to complete your delegation. You don't want to take idiots like,
7: like Lennox Brown and Lamb.
8: Well, I quite like them. Yes, take them with you.
7: Well, Lennox Brown and Lamb? They're as much use to me as a brush and comb to Kojak.
8: Don't argue, Pitkin. It's time those two got some foreign travel and, for heaven's sake, get on a friendlier footing with them.
7: I should get on a friendlier footing with Lennox Brown and Lamb?
8: I'm glad you agree. Now, if the delegation's not in harmony, the whole thing's doomed.
4: Congratulations, Mr. Lennox Brown. They said in the canteen you've been voted chairman of the Internal Ministry Fund.
2: Thank you, Mildred. Thank you. I am rather pleased, I must confess, yes.
4: This fund can really help us.
2: Oh, yes.
4: Now you're in the chair, I hope you stick to it.
3: Mm. I was elected treasurer, Mildred.
4: Oh, that's nice.
3: The vote was unanimous.
4: Oh, well, never mind, as long as you won it.
3: I'm glad you're chairman, man. I was afraid Jumbo German of pensions would get the job.
2: Jumbo German? Oh, he couldn't organize a beer night in a brewery. Besides, old German retires next year. No sense in having him.
4: I started on the stores, sir. I bought a box of tiddly tea bags.
9: Good.
4: Yeah, there's a coupon in every box. And if you collect 100, you get one absolutely free.
10: A free box?
4: No, a free tea bag. Oh. So here's our first coupon. We better keep it safe. I'll put it in this envelope.
10: What does the coupon say? Ah, I am Tiddly Tommy Teabag, and I'll take the treasure. What fun. I'll put the envelope in my in tray. Nothing ever gets moved from there.
4: And this tin's for cash belonging to the Internal Ministry Fund. I've labelled it IMS.
9: Splendid. Well, we'll use some of this money for new cups and saucers as soon as possible.
4: Oh, what on, sir? I spotted some cheap red china in Oxford Street.
9: Well done. And to think Sir Gregory called us incompetent, eh? By Jove, if the wicked old devil came in now, I'd say...
11: Linux Bun?
9: Hello, Sir Gregory. How nice to see you, sir.
11: Not working at the moment, I see.
9: Well,
11: we all need a break now and then, my dear chaps.
10: You feeling all right, Sir Gregory?
11: Never felt better, Lem. I just had a word with Lord Stilton. He has a little assignment for us.
9: Oh, yes, sir. Yeah.
11: Yes, and I think it's time we had a look at ourselves. Me, you, Linux Bun, and you, Lem.
9: Had a look at ourselves... Sir Gregory?
11: Well, we've had our little differences in the past, have we not?
9: Oh.
11: We've had the odd contretemps, we've had the odd fracas.
10: You mean when you've thrown the odd typewriter?
11: Now, my dear chap, you will have your little joke, what?
10: What?
11: Well, it's time to let bygones be bygones. Let's change things, shake hands, and start afresh. Wipe the slate clean.
9: Sir Gregory, am I dreaming?
10: Come on, one. Sir Gregory wants us to wipe our hands and clean the slate and shake our things.
11: Well, the fact is, I have personally selected you two to accompany me on a trade mission to the USA.
10: I say.
9: My word, Sir Gregory, we are flattered and delighted.
11: Well, naturally, I wanted to take two of my brightest and most intelligent men.
10: The USA... Isn't that in America?
11: By Thunderlamb, you are a whimsical fellow. Our mission is to persuade the Trade Department to buy traditional British foods. We have to boost exports, and we must all pull together.
9: Rest assured, sir. We'll lead the way and be right behind us.
11: Now, you things to do before we go.
9: So?
11: We to push the foods on this list. So, see, we have sample promotional material to take with us.
9: Very good, sir, yes.
11: And have your girl collect our visas from the embassy. We'll meet at the airport on Monday.
9: With pleasure, sir. Yes.
11: And one other thing. Please.
10: Yes, Sir Gregory?
11: No bungling. Just this once.
9: Oh, Sir Gregory. I mean, of course not. This
4: Blimey, what's come over Sir Gregory? He was almost like a human being.
9: No need to exaggerate, Mildred.
10: He was so polite. He didn't try to kick me on the way out like he usually does.
9: Well, too, we must try to reciprocate. I mean, if Sir Gregory's going to treat us decently, we shall do our best for him.
10: Yes, we'll make this trip a unique experience, something he'll never forget. Yes.
12: Hello, this is your captain speaking. We are now on course for New York at 30,000 feet and should arrive on schedule. Passengers may be experiencing some turbulence due to the florid gentleman in seat 94A heaving about. We hope this is only temporary. Thank you.
11: How did you do this to me, Linux Brown? How did you do it?
9: Well, I'm sorry, Sir Gregory. I was just trying to help you fasten your seatbelt. You see, the buckle must have jammed when I twisted it.
11: Oh, stop fiddling about in my lap, man. People are staring. I'll sort it out.
9: Well, mind your trousers don't tear any further, sir.
11: Then whose fault was it they tore in the first place? Who opened the wrong door at Heathrow and helped me through?
9: Sir Gregory, I didn't know it was the luggage chute.
10: Here I am. Were you worried about me?
11: Why the devil are you wearing leather jacket and goggles to fly to New York?
10: Well, Lindbergh did when he flew the Atlantic. I saw it in the film.
11: Give me strength.
10: I'm going to study my American phrase book and try to pick up some of the language. Shall I teach you some phrases, Sir Gregory?
11: No, Lamb! Just leave me alone!
10: Yes, that nice air hostess. I wonder what she wants.
13: Excuse me, sir.
11: Not now, young woman. I'm not giving autographs on this trip.
13: I'm sorry, sir, but other passengers are complaining about your shouting and noisy behavior.
11: Me? Shouting? Nonsense!
13: And they are also distressed by the smell from your briefcase.
11: What? Oh, good Lord.
7: It does smell. What's in there, Lennox Brown? I told you to fill it with sample promotional matter, pamphlets and so on.
9: Ah, yes. Well, there have been just a little slight misunderstanding there, sir. You see, we thought you meant samples of food. We put in 5 pounds of tripe and a haggis.
10: Plus a dozen Cornish pasties and some pig's trotters. We've had them ready since Friday.
7: Good grief! No wonder all those dogs followed me across the tarmac.
13: Look, I'll have to ask you and your party to move to seats at the back of the plane.
7: What? Oh, I've never been so embarrassed in my life. Just wait till we land. I'll have you 2 cents straight back to London.
10: We were only trying to help, Sir Gregory. Why do we have to queue up here?
9: Immigration control. They're going to check our visas.
7: Ah, so much blasted red tape.
10: Yes, it's just like being at home.
7: Where are our visas, Lennox Bond?
9: Well, I have them here, sir. Mildred put them in these separate envelopes, so there'd be no slip-ups. You see, there's one for you, sir. There. Now, one for Mr. Lamb and one for me.
7: Well, I'll use this desk, and you two half-wits go to that one over there.
9: Oh.
7: I don't wish to know you, understand? Just forget you're with me. You'll be going home as soon as possible.
9: Yeah, well, very well, sir, Gary. That's the way you feel about it. I don't know. Are you
14: all right? Okay, bud, let's have your visa.
7: Here you are. It's in this envelope.
14: Now, let's see. Say, what is this? You are the person named on this document.
7: I have that honor.
14: You are Tiddly Tommy Teabag? What? I am Tiddly Tommy Teabag, and I'll take the treasure. Say, what is this? A stick-up note?
7: That's not my visa.
14: Well, I'm glad to hear it. According to this, you expired June 30. But where is your visa, Tommy?
7: My junior colleagues are over there. Lennox Brown, Lamb, come here.
14: Oh, these guys don't seem to know you. They're looking the other way.
7: They're my staff, I tell you.
14: Oh, they don't seem to recognize you.
7: Ah, well, that's because of the dogs you see in the seatbelt and the tripe in the briefcase. The pig's trotters and Lamb's goggles were the last straw.
14: Oh, sure, sure.
7: I am not Tiddly Tommy Teabag.
14: Sure, you're not. You're just nuts.
7: How dare you?
13: Oh, dear, he's shouting again. This man was giving trouble on the plane.
14: Oh, is that so?
13: Yes, he kept trying to attack those two nice men in bowler hats over there. The ones just passing through immigration control.
7: What?
14: I'll kill them. He's worse than I thought. Look, I'd better go and fetch a jacket.
7: A jacket?
14: Yeah, straight one.
7: Look, I can explain those Cornish pasties.
14: Yeah, and then we'll take you to the sanitarium.
7: But I assure you I'm a very important pasty. Person. I demand to see the British ambassador.
14: You'll see him in a month or two, bud, when they've gotten you better. Dooley, hold this guy's arm.
9: Well, we've done as Sir Gregory asked to. No one would have guessed we knew him.
7: Look what you've done to me. They're taking me away. Tell the British embassy.
9: Take no notice, too. He's testing to see if we disobey orders.
10: Look, two men in white coats are frog-marching him out. Do you think he's upset the management?
9: Oh, goodness knows what he's done. If Sir Gregory's fallen down on the job, we must carry on, you see. See this trade official on our own.
10: Quite right, bud. His name's on this file.
9: Ah,
10: ah, yes. Mr. Sam Quentin. I wonder if he speaks English.
15: Quentin, the delegation is here from London, England.
14: Oh, yeah. Say, we need British food imports like we need a hole in the head. Still, we'd better place a small order, or they might send over that guy, Ben.
15: Sir, I'm sure they realize there's a shortage of money just everywhere, Mr. Quentin.
14: Any news yet from the International Monetary Fund, that loan we asked for?
15: No, sir. No reply from the IMF yet.
14: Okay, Dolores, wheel these limeys in.
15: This way, gentlemen.
9: Thank you very much. Good morning. You are Mr. Sam Quentin, I take it?
14: Affirmative. And you must be Sir Pitkin?
9: Negative. Sir Gregory has been detained, my dear sir, yes. But my name is Lennox Brown, and this is my junior colleague here. This is Mr. Lamb, you see.
10: Howdy, partner.
9: Yes, you will have to forgive him, sir. He's very keen to adopt the American idiom, you see.
10: I sure am gonna mosey down the old corral. Yes, sirree.
14: Quite so. In the absence of your colleague, Sir Pitkin, you are both empowered to talk trade.
9: Oh, indeed, yes. I mean, or to use your splendid phrase, affirmative. Affirmative, yes. Yes, we know you're anxious to import traditional British foodstuffs.
14: Mr. Lennox Brown, would you and your colleague like to recapitulate?
9: No, thanks. No, we went before we came.
14: I mean, would you explain the foodstuffs on this list? What is this tripe, for instance?
9: Ah, yes. Well, now, tripe, you see, is a great British tradition. In Britain, tripe is eaten at private suppers and spoken at public dinners.
14: Pardon me?
10: It's a most nutritious food, Mr. Quentin. On the other hand, we can offer haggis, freshly caught in the Scottish Highlands.
9: Or, best of all, black puddings.
14: Black puddings?
10: They're tasty, satisfying, and rich in protein.
14: Well, we couldn't refuse black puddings. Our government is firmly opposed to color prejudice. I'm prepared to place a modest order right now.
9: Well, that's splendid news, Mr. Quentin, yes.
14: You'll understand, of course, our funds are limited. Oh. Contrary to popular belief, money is tight in the USA. We are presently seeking a loan from the IMF.
15: Mr. Quentin, there's a call from the president on the hotline.
14: Okay, Dolores. Pardon me, gentlemen. I'll take it in the outer office.
9: Good Lord. He wants a loan from the IMF.
10: I'm amazed he's even heard of the Internal Ministry Fund.
9: Well, of course, it's very hard to keep these things quiet, too. I suppose if it helps to clinch the deal, we could lend him a few pounds, couldn't we? I mean, Mildred can wait a while for those red cups and saucers. Yeah. Hmm.
10: Lucky we're in charge. Old Jumbo German wouldn't have helped him.
9: No.
14: Forgive me, gentlemen. The president's schedules are awful tight. He wondered if he should lower his tariffs.
10: I think he should do what he likes in the privacy of the White House.
9: You were referring to the IMF, Mr. Quentin. You may like to know that I was recently appointed chairman.
14: You? I hadn't heard about this.
9: Oh, well, it only happened last week.
14: I thought the IMF chairman was that German guy.
9: German? Oh, no. He was turned down. He's retiring, you see.
10: And I am the IMF treasurer, Mr. Quentin.
14: Well, this is amazing. So you hold the IMF purse strings.
9: Indeed, yes. We had planned to invest in Red China, actually.
14: Red China?
10: But that can wait if you'd like an immediate loan.
14: Well, gentlemen, we'd surely be greatly obligated. I believe we could up our food order.
15: Again, sir.
14: Oh, thank you, Dolores. Pardon me, gentlemen.
9: Now, you see, I said that was a trick. Yes. Yes. Horse trading, it's called, you see, too. Horse trading. We give him a loan, he buys more black puddings.
10: How many black puddings will he want, do you think? Will we have enough to supply him?
9: Oh, I'm sure we will. There are several hundred weight in Manchester. And quite a few pounds in Nuneaton.
14: Sorry, gentlemen, it wasn't the president. His daughter was playing with the phone. Pity, I'd like to have told him about the loan. Now then, how much can you let us have?
9: How much do you want?
14: Would 200 billion pounds be too much?
10: 200 billion? But that's thousands.
9: Well, it is actually rather more than mean envisaged, Mr. Quentin, but I'm quite sure we can supply it. Our contact in Nuneaton may need a few weeks' notice, but we'll get it for you, yes.
15: Sorry, Mr. Quentin. Hotline again.
14: The president?
15: No, it's your wife. She had no change for the coin box.
14: Oh, pardon me, gentlemen. I'll be right back.
10: I say, one, we've sold America 200 billion pounds of black pudding.
9: 200 billion pounds of black pudding. Britain will boom as never before. Mm. Yes, that factory in Nuneaton will be working day and night.
16: And here is the news read by Brian Martin. Reports are still coming in from America that the country is being engulfed by strange black sausage-shaped objects. The president has now declared a state of emergency. The National Guard, called into action today, have shot and killed many of these sausage-shaped objects and wounded many more. And decontamination squads are checking them for radioactivity. English tourists in the States allege that these objects are, in fact, black puddings and should be sliced and fried for breakfast. But American authorities say if people believe that, they'll believe anything.
10: We're back, Mildred. We came by sea. It was more restful.
9: No jobs, no news, no aggravation, just the sky and the breeze and the evening sun sliding gently into the sea.
15: Blimey, you're going to wish you'd done the same. Lord Stilton's on the Walpole.
9: Lord Stilton? Well, isn't he pleased? Had we cabled from New York, we'd sold millions of pounds of black puddings. They should have been delivered last week.
15: Yeah, but now the Yanks have sent them all back. And they say you promised them 200 billion pounds of British money.
9: Money? 2 billion? Oh, glory. I think we've made a slight error here.
8: Felix Brown and Lamb.
9: Now, Lord Stilton, please, do keep calm. We'll retire, sir, on half pay if need be.
8: What do you mean? What do you mean? I'm here to congratulate you on your brilliant negotiation.
10: The black pudding, sir?
8: As soon as the world heard we were lending instead of borrowing, the pound shot up. International money started pouring into London. Oh, we are rich because the world thinks we're rich.
9: I think I'll just sit down for a moment, sir.
8: Confidence, that's what counts. Plus this rumor that you two are in with the IMF.
10: IMF funds are rather low at the moment. We bought some chocolate fingers.
8: Good Lord, he's off again. Still, well done, both of you. I'll tell Pitkin to think of some suitable reward for you.
15: Oh, that reminds me. Where is Sir Gregory?
9: Well, isn't he back yet? Oh, by Jove. Guess he was in some trouble at the airport, wasn't he?
17: Where are they? Let me get my hands on them.
9: Oh, good Lord, Sir Gregory, why are you wearing that convict's uniform?
10: And why is your head shaved?
17: I escaped from the New York State Penitentiary. You left me there to rot. I'll kill the pair of you.
9: Now, Sir Gregory, please.
10: Have a black pudding, Sir Gregory. It might make your hair grow.
17: Yes, I'll give you a black pudding. I'll beat you to death.
16: Muddling through as the men from the ministry were Richard Murdoch and Derek Giler. Also featured were Norma Ronald, Ronald Badley and John Graham. The program was written by Edward Taylor and John Graham and produced by Edward Taylor.
18: Ah, splendid stuff from the men from the ministry. That's it from our comedy classics for this week. We won't be here at the same time next week, but the following week we'll be back with highlights of Victoria Wood's splendid television series. Until then, from compilation producer Barry Littlechild and from E. Kent Bruce, goodbye.

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0: 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He used good and plenty candy to make it

0: 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Moist. It's good for you. 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

you so much. How do you do, ladies and gentlemen? This is Bob, way out West Hope, who says if you want to be a Western pal to your gal, just say, listen, Sal, use Pepsodent, and you won't have empty molars in the old corral. Or, this is Bob, Income Tax Hope, telling you we're paying more taxes and using more Pepsodent this year so we can be armed to the teeth. Yes, sir, I've been busy all week trying to fill out my income tax blank. This is the time of the year we all try hard to make deductions on our income tax. It's like trying to tilt a pinball machine with Morgenthau sitting on the end of it. I sent Henry Morgenthau a big tube of Pepsodent so I can clean him while he's cleaning me. No, really, I went down and paid my tax the other day without a single complaint, without a whimper. And in two more days, the Novocaine should all wear off. And I happened to mention to the income tax clerk that I was working for Pepsodent. Clerk says, we have a little radio program of our own. It's called Truth or Consequences. But when it comes to income tax, I'm lucky I'm living in California. Where else could I take off $5,000 for umbrellas? I shouldn't say that because the weather is beautiful now. We're now having the kind of weather we weren't having when we said we had it. Weren't we? But the sun has been shining beautifully for a whole week now, and I've got a wonderful tan on my face. That is the part above the waterline. Sun finally came out. A Democrat took his first look at the sun, smiled, and said, I knew Roosevelt would come through. But really, it's amazing what happened on Sunset Boulevard. When the water finally went down, they found two taxis, three buses, and an octopus who'd taken a wrong turn at Redonda Beach. At least the rain fills the yard with beautiful flowers. This is the only part of the country where you can pick water lilies and sit on the roof at the same time. And the fruit packers out here have a new idea this year. The oranges are all stamped, grown in California in spite of everything. But regardless of the

0: Remember, they always dress the same here. Back east, everybody bundles up in the cold weather. Out here, when you see a guy with an overcoat on, it means he hasn't been to Santa Anita. And it's wonderful the way you can pick oranges right off the trees out here. They told me at the hospital as they removed the buckshot. But gee, the way things grow out here in California, why, only last week I planted a little bit of a tree, and already it's dead. I want to tell you, and everything in California grows so fast. In fact, every time the stork delivers the baby, he throws in a package of blue blades. I'll be back. Wait a minute. Every time the stork delivers the baby, he throws in a package of blue blades free. I should have gone to the third grade. They told me it was swell there. But this... But I want to tell you, this is beautiful country out here, and what a view from Hollywood Boulevard. I'm doing great tonight, huh? I got a nice throat, too. I wish my agent had 10% of it, that's all. But what a beautiful view from Hollywood Boulevard. Go ahead, talk to each other while we rehearse, will you? I'll start over. This is beautiful country out here, and what a view from Hollywood Boulevard. Where else can you stand in the street, look up, and see snow-covered mountains and have your pocket picked at the same time? Thank you. I'm glad it's over, too.
1: Mr. Hope.
0: Yes?
1: Mr. Hope, I represent the Rainy Day Savings Association.
0: Yeah, what do? Save them up and send them to Florida?
1: Oh, no, you misunderstand, Mr. Hope. This is about money. Have you enough money put away for a big rain?
0: No, but I've got quite a bit.
1: Have you enough money put away for...
0: Just read your lines. I'm lousy.
1: Mr. Hope, I'm simply asking a very question.
0: You think I was wearing my galoshes over my mouth, wouldn't you?
1: I would like to talk about money, Mr. Hope.
0: If you feel anything, I'd cut in anywhere. It's all right.
1: Have you enough money put away for a big rain?
0: No, but I've got quite a bit put away for a drip, and I do mean me.
1: Surely, Mr. Hope, you must have heard about that old saying, take care of the pennies and the dollars will take care of themselves. That's the way to make both ends meet.
0: I knew there must be an easier way than the way they do it on a massaging table.
1: Well, I can see I'm not getting any place with you. Well, how about you, Mr. Baker? Do you know a good thing when you hear about it?
2: Say, I should say I do, brother. That's why I've been so hepped up on Pepsodent Antiseptic. You see, you can save real cash when you use it because it lasts three times as long and makes your money go three times as far. Now, here's the reason for that. Pepsodent Antiseptic, even when diluted with two parts of water, kills germs in seconds. And even after the dilution, it's a more effective germ killer than many mouth antiseptics used full strength. A United States government ruling provides that when the word antiseptic is used on the label, the product must kill germs. Standard laboratory tests are used to prove the germ-killing properties of all antiseptics. Now, many antiseptics do no more than just pass those tests. But Pepsodent does more, lots more. It passes these rigid tests even after it's diluted with water. So there you are, ladies and gentlemen. You can have the protection of Pepsodent Antiseptic and at the same time save money because it lasts three times as long. For these raw, changeable days, it's a good idea to have Pepsodent Antiseptic in your home. Use it as a gargle frequently. All you have to do to have this protection is phone your druggist and order a bottle of Pepsodent Antiseptic, the kind that lasts three times as long.

with a twist of the wrist, with your lips that insist, with that come here, the look in your eye. Just when I think we're through, you do magic and make me love you. At the drop of a hat, it's as easy as that, with the mirrors, the temper to sigh. 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Yes, I'm just, after all, at your beck and your call. Seems we'll never be for you and me all over. With a twist of the wrist, I'd be back on your list. It doesn't matter how hard I may try. 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With a twist of the wrist,

I'm just after all, at your beck and your call, seems 'twill never be for you and me all over. With a twist of the wrist, I'll be back on your list. Doesn't matter how hard I may try, how can I get away?

0: Yes, sir. That was Skinny Ennis and the Six Hits and a Miss singing Twist of the Wrist from the sensational New York production Crazy with the Heat. Say, Bill Goodman.
1: Oh, hello, Bob. You know, Bob, it's kind of tough getting back to work after all the fun we had over there at Catalina Island.
0: Oh, it sure is, Bill.
1: When we got there, did you see those pretty girls in short bathing suits standing with the ocean in back of them?
0: Oh, was that the ocean in back of them?
1: Gee, what a place that Catalina is. And those girls over there are so young and fresh, you know, just like little buds.
0: Yeah, I saw you trying to collect a corsage. Say, how big was that bathing suit your girl was wearing? Well, my girl's was even smaller.
1: You know, Bob, if girls' bathing suits get any smaller, they'll have to go in the water. I thought it was darn nice of you, though, to take your girl on that swell boat trip to Catalina.
0: Oh, it was nothing.
1: Gee, she rows well, doesn't she?
0: She could have done better with oars. Say, you disappeared that first night, Bill.
1: Yes, I did, Bob. I wanted to be alone, so I just sat in front of the window in the dark for hours, just staring out.
0: Gee, could you see her from your place, too? I spent the next afternoon lying in the warm sun. Did you see me out there?
1: Yes, I saw you, all right. Was that a bathing suit or a bet you had on?
0: Why, it was a bathing suit. Did you think the sleeves were too long?
1: Well, yes, I did, Bob. It'd be nicer if you let your fingers show a little. Gee, what an old-fashioned suit.
0: Why, Goodman, I thought my bathing suit looked very modern since I had the skirt shortened. I think it looks better above the knees.
1: Say, Bob, did you see Skinny Ennis in his bathing suit? He's thinner than I thought.
0: Yeah, he's the only man I ever saw swim out of his bathing suit without touching the sides.
1: Skinny Ennis made a big mistake, you know. He walked out on the shore and opened a big beach umbrella. It was too bad it was such a windy day.
0: Yeah, but I hear he made a wonderful landing at the Union Airport.
1: Say, by the way, did you see me swim underwater, Bob?
0: Yeah, you were good at swimming underwater. Where'd you learn to grab your nose and hold it so long?
1: I've been in this program 3 years, and he asked me a question like that.
0: Say, but I'm glad we went over to Catalina. Those little trips really helped me. I wonder where I should go next. No coaching from the audience, please.
1: Say, Rob, did you see the Chicago Cubs training over there?
0: Sure, Bill. That wasn't a very high fence. I even brought one of the Cubs back with me. Ladies and gentlemen, as a special treat, it is my pleasure to present one of baseball's outstanding pitchers and personalities at present in training with the Chicago Cubs at Catalina Island, Dizzy Dean.
2: Thanks, Bob.
0: Well, how are you, Dizzy?
2: Fine, but don't call me Dizzy.
0: Why? I thought everybody called you Dizzy.
2: They do, but somehow in this program I resent it. You see, it's only my bullpen name.
0: Well, if it isn't Dizzy Dean, what is your right name? You know, the name on your bank account, on the checks you sign.
2: Oh, that's Mrs. Dizzy Dean.
0: Dizzy, you actually mean she wears the baseball pants in your family?
2: Yeah, and on her in this town, they'd look good.
0: Say, you're playing with the Chicago Cubs, aren't you? You know, Dizzy, I was just thinking, you with Mr. Wrigley and me with Pepsodent, we're both living off gums, aren't we? Tell me, does Mr. Wrigley make you work during the off-season?
2: Does he? Bob, you know those three little green men that dance around advertising his gum?
0: Why, yes.
2: Well, this winter there were four of us. Say, Bob, you seem to enjoy it when you were over watching our spring training. You ought to come over and visit me again on the island. Maybe next Friday.
0: I can't, Dizzy. That's the day I visit my brother on his island.
2: By the way, do you know my brother? Daffy?
0: What do? Use your own punctuation?
2: Listen, when I see a coma, I emphasize it.
0: What's that?
2: When I see a coma, I emphasize it.
0: Coma? I don't like to get personal. Did you ever room with Maxie Rosenblum?
2: Only when I went to Harvard.
0: Let's get back to the dull stuff. Say, Dizzy, I was sorry to hear you had a little trouble with your arm. What was the matter?
2: Well, my doctor thought it might be a bad tooth. He wanted to pull it, but fortunately, a friend of mine had told him about Pepsodent toothpaste.
0: Yes, yes, go on.
2: Boy, on this program, you have to sweat for your money.
0: Well, listen to this. I know a lot about baseball myself. When I was a kid, I used to pitch for the Eagle Knob Skunks. Remember that time? Remember that time I met you? I was with the Skunks then, and you helped me quite a bit.
2: Shucks, Bob, that was nothing. Anybody could have told you about Lady Esther.
0: Well, when I played ball in those days, I used to have trouble with my batting. I'd always swing and miss.
2: Didn't you ever connect?
0: Yeah, one day I hit a long drive to the outfield. I slid in the first, then I slid in the second, then I slid in the third, then I slid in the second.
2: What'd you go back to second for?
0: My pants. I got to be a pretty good batter, though. One thing those pitchers couldn't do was scare me away from the plate. I remember one fellow threw a ball straight at my head.
2: What happened, Bob?
0: I heard a rhapsody. Say, Dizzy, while you're here in Hollywood, is there anything I can do for you?
2: There sure is, Bob. I'd really like to meet Hedy Lamarr.
0: Hedy Lamarr, huh? Well, take a train to Kansas City, Diz. The line starts there.
2: I've been meaning to ask you, Bob, what's all this I hear about Hollywood wolves?
0: Oh, that's just a guy that likes to walk down Hollywood Boulevard and look at all the pretty girls and wants to talk to them and get to know them.
2: Well, I'll be darned. I'm a wolf.
0: You know, Diz, you'd be pretty popular with the girls if you were as big and strong as I am.
2: Are you kidding?
0: Wait a minute, Dizzy. I think I'm as strong as you are. Let's shake hands and see who has the strongest grip.
2: All right. Put your hand in mine. Now squeeze.
0: Now will you put it in my pocket for me? Thank you, Dizzy Dean. And Dizzy will be back with us in a few minutes, folks. And now, a funny little story about a funny little fellow whose name was Alexander. The six hits and a miss, Pauline, Professor Colonna, Bill Goodman, Brendan Cavina, and Skinny Ennis' orchestra will help me tell you about Alexander the Swoosh.

0: What would I be if my father were a gopher and my mother had been a raccoon?
1: Now, let me see. I could be in a half gopher and half raccoon.
0: Gosh, that makes me a goon.
1: Check.
2: Goose, goose, Alec is a half a goose. Goose, goose, Alec is a half a goose.
3: Suppose my mother was a badger, and suppose my father was a stag.
1: I'll run that down. That's half badger and half stag? Oh, sister, that makes you... Say, you're lonesome, aren't you?

0: see Gondor.
1: Now, supposing my mother was a dragon, and let's say my father was a skunk.
2: We have that, bud. That's half dragon and half skunk.
1: You dig me.
2: Oh, brother, you ain't sober, are you, huh?
3: Smooth, smooth, Alexander is a smooth, smooth, smooth, Alexander is a smooth.
4: Now, on my father's side, I'm a jaybird, and they say my mother was a turkey. I died very young.
2: Oh, no kidding. Half jaybird and half turkey?
4: Well, that doesn't make me very perky, does it?
3: That's our lesson for today. Teacher, can't we go and play?
2: Yeah, but look, what's half swan and half a goose?
3: We don't know.
2: Oh, what's the use? What are you laughing at, Kelowna?
4: Alexander is a swan.

0: Oh, you can really empty a studio, that, Jerry. That was the entire mob and Jim the cop, ladies and gentlemen.
1: Say, Bob, who's that girl over there at the piano? What's she doing all alone? She looks like she hasn't got a friend in the world.
2: Oh, gosh, I feel sorry for her. As a matter of fact, she hasn't got many friends. A swell kid like that, too. I met her for the first time at Helen's about a month ago.
1: Well, what's the payoff?
2: Well, we were telling all about our lives. Heart-to-heart stuff, you know. Would have been okay over the telephone, but not face-to-face. Oh, it's a darn shame.
3: Yes, it is a shame that anyone needs suffer from this kind of a whispering campaign, especially when it's usually so easy to avoid. There's no trick at all in keeping your breath sweet and pure. 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

0: Well, folks, here we are in the ninth inning of this great baseball game. Bob's Hope team is out there in the field. There's the hit. It's a high fly ball. Hope himself is out in the field. And he's going to try to get it. He's circling under it now. It's coming down. Is there a doctor in the house? Well, Bob Hope is forfeiting the game. He's going back to the locker room to see if he can sign up some better players for his ball club. We take you now to the locker room where Bob is trying to sign his star holdout.
1: Do you like pitch hard, Dizzy?
2: Sure, Chief.
1: Think you can win?
2: Sure, Chief.
1: Know what'll happen if you don't win?
2: Sure, Super Chief.
1: Well, then, we're ready to draw up your contract, Dizzy. Here's my lawyers, Blitz, Fitz, Mitz, and Barney Dean.
3: How did Barney Dean get in there?
1: He owns a fountain pen. Now, Dizzy, if you'll just sign this.
3: Now, wait a minute. I won't sign this baseball contract, Hope. I don't like it.
1: Why, there's nothing wrong with that contract. I copied it right from the one Paramount gave me.
3: That's what I don't like about it. Why should I have to carry out the garbage?
1: I don't carry out the garbage at Paramount. My nose turns up like this naturally.
3: I don't know whether I like this contract or not. Where's the part where it says how much money I get?
1: Right there in the white print. Now, come on. Now, come on, Dizzy, sign up. And remember, you'll have to abide by our training rules. You can't go out with girls, understand?
3: Listen here. If I want to go out with a girl, I'll go out with a girl, see?
1: Oh, yeah?
3: Yeah.
1: Oh, yeah?
3: Yeah.
1: Has she got a friend?
3: Never mind. Never mind, I ain't gonna sign.
1: Listen, Diz, you better sign with me because right now my assistant is in New York trying to sign up one of the greatest baseball players of all time, Babe Ruth. Hello?
4: Great news. This is your assistant, Colonna, and I'm in New York talking with the Babe. She said no.
1: Professor, you're supposed to be signing up a baseball player.
4: Well, I have. I've just signed up a trained bear to play second base.
1: A bear? Colonna, that's dangerous.
4: Oh, nonsense. This bear is trained, and I've got him eating out of my hand. In fact, I'm going to feed him a little piece of candy now, and he'll eat it right out of my hand. Here, nice bear. Eat this piece of candy. Yes, boss, I've got him eating right out of my shoulder.
1: Colonna! How do you always get into foolish predicaments?
4: I got a season pass.
1: Well, you know, Diz, I really don't need you. I'm negotiating with another great pitcher. Do you ever hear about Skinny Ennis?
3: Sure, I know all about Skinny Ennis.
1: Isn't it a shame? I'll get it, Diz. Hello, Hope's Pepsi and Polecats. Our catcher's sly, our pitcher's mysterious, and we expect to win the World Series.
4: He's delirious. Listen, Hope, great news. I just found a baseball pitcher who can pitch a curve, a spitball, a drop, and a fastball all at the same time.
1: Professor, in order to do that, a player would have to have four arms. That's impossible.
4: You hear that, Joe? Is it impossible? Well, stop shaking one head yes and the other one no.
1: Professor, you signed up a baseball player who has two heads and four arms?
4: Yes, two arms face one way and two arms face the other way. It's wonderful.
1: What's so wonderful about it?
4: He can scratch himself any place.
1: Colonna, you irk me.
4: No, you irk me. You're a bigger irk.
1: Say, Diz, look out the window. Here come the pitcher and catcher Colonna signed up for me yesterday. Let's listen to what they're saying.
5: Brenda, what is it, Colbina?
6: Well, us being baseball players.
5: Yeah, but you take the game too seriously. What an argument you gave that umpire because you didn't like his decision.
6: Oh, I didn't mind his decision, but I got awful sore when he dusted home plate with my hair.
5: Yeah, at least he should have taken it off your head first. Colbina, do you really like being a baseball player?
6: Sure. Oh, I haven't had so much fun since I was in Seattle during the blackout.
5: Oh, gosh, baseball players, it's so romantic. I was out with a baseball player once. He was with the Yankees.
6: With the Yankees? Where'd you meet him, walking through Central Park?
5: No, marching through Georgia. Say, you went out with a baseball player from the house of David, didn't you?
6: Yeah. He had a great big bushy beard all over his face.
5: Did you neck with him?
6: Yeah. It's the first time I ever kissed a guy and had two helpings of shredded wheat. You know, every time I wanted to kiss him, he'd cry so hard tears rolled into his beard.
5: Well, what did you do when you wanted him to kiss you?
6: Oh, I just say, shoot the shrubbery to me, blubbery. Oh, come on. Here's Bobsy's office. Let's go in.
5: Hello, Bobsy.
1: Oh, hello, girls. And when I call you that, I'm spreading propaganda.
3: Hey, what is this?
1: Oh, Dizzy, let me introduce you formally. These are Brenda and Kabina.
3: Hello. Nice to meet all the DiMaggio boys.
6: Say, Dizzy, just put your arms around my neck and show me how to play baseball. Come on, put your arms around my neck.
1: Wait a minute. That's not baseball.
6: Every game I try to play, some wise guy's got to umpire.
1: Oh, now, get out of here. I've got to talk to Diz. Say, Diz, now that I see what kind of baseball players Colonna sent me, there's nothing I can do but hire you at whatever salary you want. It's my only chance.
3: Well, Bob, I'll sign, but only if you give me a salary of $50,000 and 10% at the gate on weekdays and 15% on Sundays.
1: Okay.
6: Gosh, Bobsy, how are you going to figure that out?
1: Oh, don't worry, Kabina. I've got this automatic adding, subtracting, and multiplying machine here. It'll add up those figures in a jiffy, and I'll finally have Dizzy sign. Here goes. I press the button on the adding machine.

0: Anybody got a pencil? Good night, ladies and gentlemen. Next week, we're going to have a big show because we're going to have the Groner, old Bing, back here. And we're really going to do a little road of some kind. I don't know. But Bing Crosby will be here next week and the regular gang. Good night.
1: Don't forget next week, ladies and gentlemen, Bing Crosby and Bob Hall. This is Bill Goodwin saying good night for Pepsodent. 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
3: Say, Groucho was really rapid tonight, wasn't he, Ken?
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0: Carpenter welcoming you to the Bing Crosby Show, presented by Chesterfield. Produced and transcribed in Hollywood with John Scott Trotter and his orchestra, Judd Collins with the Mayors, and Bing's guest, Al Jolson. And now, ladies and gentlemen, with the year 1949 almost gone, it's our pleasure to present a man who, during the past 12 months, has brought to the world such outstanding song hits as White Christmas.
1: Continue, Ken.
0: That's it.
1: Well, wait a minute, wait a minute. Hey, I did a lot of other big tunes this year.
0: Yeah?
1: You seem to have overlooked my smash record of I'm Dancing with Tears in My Eyes because the girl in my arms is Arthur Murray.
0: Oh, yeah. That was a big one.
1: Very
0: yeah.
1: big. And then there was my excellent platter of Your Lips Seem So Warm When I Kissed You in the Smog. Little did I know you were holding up your dog. Very big
0: yeah,
1: for me.
0: That was a very big number. You did that with the Fred Waring Glee Club, didn't you?
1: Yes. And Lassie. Oh. Ken, I don't like to be hammy, but you've completely overlooked my biggest record of 1949. This is a deathless disc.
0: What song is that?
1: Next time you go home to your mother, sweetheart, take your old man, too.
0: I love that one. Well, I've forgotten that one, too.
1: Mention those things.
0: Well,
1: that's
0: Ben,
1: all
0: you'll
1: I
0: just, you'll
1: do
0: just
1: do
0: have to forgive me for overlooking...
1: apprised of the progress of things I'm doing.
0: You'll just have to forgive me for overlooking your song, Successes of 49, but now that you've reminded me, I can see where you had a very big year.
1: Ken, 49 must have been a good year for me. My brother Everett gained 20 pounds.
0: Oh, at least.
1: People can talk all they want about atomic energy, but Everett still believes in meat and potatoes.
0: Yes, I understand Governor Robbins of Idaho has decorated Everett for his work on behalf of baked potatoes alone.
1: That's nothing, Ken. For his outstanding performance on behalf of steaks, the cattlemen of America have made him an honorary bull.
0: Yes, I've seen him running around with that ring in his nose.
1: That's a napkin ring. He was probably on his way to a banquet or something, or Nino and Nella's.
0: He was certainly all dressed up. He was wearing a lovely boutonniere, a head of cabbage.
1: Boiled?
0: He was weaving a little.
1: That was a grand book.
0: Say, by the way, Bing, what'd you give Everett for Christmas?
1: I gave him a smoked whale and a tank car of tartar sauce. Ken, let's get back from the get away now from the delicatessen counter. The Rhythm Airs are gathering around. The girls are wearing their GE electric blanket skirts. Our opening selection, which is a little thing called I Got a Lovely Bunch of Coconuts. Let's have it, the blinking thing. Hey, John, what do you say?
2: Lade, stop it there.

0: I've got a lovely bunch of coconuts.
1: Lovely, lovely, lovely.
0: Oh, there they are, standing in a row.
1: Lovely, lovely, lovely, lovely.
0: A big one, small one, some as big as your head. You gives them a twist and a flick of the wrist, and that's what the showman's

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Sing it.

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0: Buddy Cole on the piano.
1: Always very nimble, very agile, always plays an excellent bass.
0: It's guest time once again, ladies and gentlemen. And once again, our guest is Mr. Jolson. I guess it's agreed that a lot of words aren't necessary to describe what he does or how well he does it. Jolie always comes on big, and he comes on singing.
2: I've been away

0: good. Welcome once again to the Chesterfield program. I must tell you, Al, you were a smash, you know, on your last visit here.
1: That's what I like about you, Bing. If a fellow's a hit on your show, you're a big enough man to have him back again. That's
0: right. Boy, you can keep coming on back here just as long as I'm on this show.
1: I may even come back after you left.
0: And he can do it too, folks. This man came back after he left. Well, that brings something to mind. You know, the last time you were here, you said you might buy CBS from Bill Paley. How's that deal coming along?
1: Well, Bing, we hit what you call a temporary snag.
0: What happened?
1: Mr. Paley's willing to sell everything except Arthur Godfrey.
0: Well, I see his point. With Godfrey, he can start another network.
1: With Godfrey, he's got another network.
0: That Godfrey gets around more than Bob Hope, doesn't he? And Hope hasn't been home since Pearl Harbor.
1: I didn't even know Hope had a home. But getting back to CBS, Bing, when I get it, mm-hmm. I'm going to change the name in your honor. I'm going to call it the Network of Bing Crosby.
0: Well, thank you. That's very nice. The Network of Bing Crosby, eh?
1: Yes, sir. NBC.
0: But if you go through with this, I suppose you make some changes, huh?
1: Well, naturally, I'd inject what you call additional talent at every show on the air. I'd give every program something they can all use.
0: What's that?
1: Jolson.
0: I see. You know what? I prophesy what's going to happen. I can see it in the distance. Young Dr. Malone would become old Doc Jolson. Marie Wilson would star in My Friend Asa.
1: Well, that's the idea, Bing. You see, Ma Perkins would become Mammy Perkins. And then it'd be My Al Sunday. Mr. Jolson Tracer of Lost Keen. Lum and Al and Amos Allen Andy.
0: Gotta get that in there. Of course, the greatest show of them all.
1: Yeah.
0: Stop the Jolson.
1: They can't stop me, Bing, but I just started to get my second win.
0: Well, then you admit you're through with your first one.
1: Bing, I'm in great shape. Why, do you know something? Huh. I feel so good, I even made up a list of the fellas I can lick.
0: Who you got on it?
1: Well, I got the list right here.
0: Let me see.
1: I can lick Eddie Cantor. Mm-hmm. I can lick Jessel. Mm-hmm. Ed Wynn. Mm-hmm. Victor Moore. Mickey Rooney. Bing Crosby.
0: No, wait a minute.
1: What's the matter?
0: You can't lick me.
1: I can't lick you?
0: No.
1: I'll scratch you right off the list.
0: That's what that joke in myself is.
1: But on the level, Bing,
0: I
1: feel so good medical science hasn't even caught up with me, you know.
0: How do you figure?
1: Well, science invented the four-way cold tablet.
0: That's what they did.
1: But I have yet to catch a four-way cold.
0: Well, I hope you never get one, Al, but if you do, please accept in advance my four-way Gesundheit.
1: Well, four-way Dankeschön. Now, Bing, maybe you can give me some advice.
0: Advice? Al, you flatter me.
1: Well, you deserve it, Bing. You're good, too.
0: Four-way Dankeschön.
1: Now, tell me,
0: huh?
1: Do you think I should buy the CBS network, or should I make another movie about my life?
0: You mean there's more?
1: Oh, man, I've lived. I've been everywhere. And done everything.
0: Well, you've certainly had time for everything. Well, don't you think two pictures are enough, Al, really? After all, they only made one picture of Pasteur's life, only one about Emile Zola and Disraeli, and only one about Alexander Graham Bell.
1: I know, Bing, but none of them boys could sing.
0: I won't question that, Al, because I'm sure you knew them all personally, and I would want to get...
1: Now, wait a minute, Bing. I know you're kidding, and fun is fun. But let's get one thing straight. On this show and every other show, I'm going
0: to
1: be with you.
0: I like to hear what's this.
1: I did not fight in the Civil War.
0: Didn't have to. You were entertaining the troops.
1: They loved me at Bull Run.
0: You and Everett.
1: I didn't see him.
0: Kidding on the square. Now, I really hope you're not offended by all this talk.
1: Oh, Bing, I love it. I love it. I know you're clowning. You know, these are the first minstrel show jokes I've done since I was with Lou Dockstader.
0: Well, let's get back to your next movie. What part of your life could you possibly make into a picture now?
1: Well, it's going to be the story of my boyhood, Bing. Mm-hmm. I'm thinking of calling it Huckleberry Jolson.
0: I see. Sort of a barefoot boy with cheeks of burnt cork. Huh?
1: Exactly.
0: Your story should be an inspiration to every American boy who wants to go through life on one knee.
1: Well, anyway, stop your clowning. I want to give you the idea of this picture. It begins with me walking with my childhood sweetheart in the park. Yeah. We pause at a tree, mm-hmm. and I carve the initials S-T yeah. and A-J-W-G-E.
0: Who's S-T?
1: Sophie Tucker.
0: Sophie Tucker?
1: Yeah, she was a girl once.
0: Well, she's doing all right now, but Al, about those other initials.
1: Yeah.
0: S-T, I get that, but A-J-W-G-E, who dat?
1: Al Jolson, world's greatest Dana, that's who dat.
0: That's what I like about you, Al. When you're good, you're man enough to come right out and carve it on a tree.
1: You know, Bing, when I was in Washington, you know, last month, Washington, D.C., that's my home, I went back to that park to look at the tree. Mm-hmm. You'd be surprised how the tree is grown and spread out. And that goes for Sophie, too.
0: I remember back in the days when I initialed trees.
1: Yeah?
0: I was so poor, though, I couldn't afford a knife. Oh. I had to gnaw the initials in.
1: You did?
0: Yeah, but it worked out fine. My girlfriend felt that I truly loved her when I kissed her with a mouthful of birch bark.
1: Well, I hear you were quite a sheik. In fact,
0: I was the Rudolph Valentino de Palouse country.
1: I guess so. Well, your brother Bob, you know, the one who works.
0: Hmm?
1: Bob told me that you were quite a ladies' man when you were a boy, you know.
0: I was.
1: Those were
0: the days. On Saturday nights, I used to borrow my brother Everett's necktie, my brother Larry's keychain. There wasn't a girl in the neighborhood who wouldn't go to the movies with me.
1: Oh, Bing, you were lucky, son.
0: What do you mean?
1: Well, when you were a kid, they had movies.
0: Well, they flickered a little, but there's movies.
1: Yeah, when I was a young boy, all we had were young girls.
0: Mm-hmm.
1: But that was sufficient.
0: Where'd you take those, your girls on dates, Al?
1: Well, to Lover's Lane and a horse and buggy. And Bing, I won't tell you. That was much better than those drive-in theaters they have now.
0: What do you mean?
1: No pictures to distract you.
0: Well, I'm sure we could go on all night discussing the old days versus the new, but when you come right down to it, singing's our racket, huh?
1: And I sure love to sing with you.
0: Even when I hit the high ones?
1: There ain't gonna be no high ones.
0: That was a close one.
1: Don't worry, Bingy. We ain't gonna give each other away.
0: Okay, Jolly, you start the medley and I'll clamber in.
2: I heard Robin this morning.
3: Man, you was up early.
2: I'm feeling happy today.
3: Good for you.
2: Don't pack my cares in a whistle. Blow them all away.
4: What if you've been unlucky? You really haven't a thing.
3: Oh, I got

0: 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Watch them shuffling along.
1: I'm watching, baby. See them shuffling along.
0: Go take your best gal.
1: Get your real powerful down to the levee.
0: I said.

0: on board, plays for the quadrille, plays for the captain's
1: he
0: dinner.
1: Do?
0: He's a mess.
1: Oh,
0: ain't he?
1: Yeah, he is. Why, them shoveling along.
0: Chug, chug, chug, chug, chug.
1: See them shoveling along. Go take your best gal, your real pal.
0: Daddy.
1: Go down to the levee.
0: I said to the levee.
1: Join that shuffling crowd. Yeah, that music and sound. It's simply great.

0: Well, Al, that's a great tune. But tell me, just what are all the folks waiting there on the levee for?
1: Well, I can tell you, Bing. Everybody's waiting for the Robert E. Lee to come in with the cargo Chesterfield.
2: Oh, Ken's absolutely right, Bing. The folks are waiting for Chesterfield.
0: You sure?
2: Sure. I'm positive. Because when Ken and I work for Mr. Kraft, everybody's waiting on the levee for the cheese to come in. So on this show, it's got to be Chesterfield.
0: Well, the folks are smart. I think they run down and meet a boatload of Chesterfields.
1: Yeah, they certainly are, Bing. And now, here's a special reminder to all who have birthday presents to buy. Give your friends and relatives 200 milder Chesterfields in the new Chesterfield birthday gift carton. It makes a very nice present.
0: It sure does, folks. And whether you smoke them or give them, you're sure that Chesterfield's satisfied. Members of the songwriting fraternity have always been kindly disposed toward dreaming. We've just finished dreaming about a white Christmas. We had Dreamer's Holiday, and now I can dream, can't I?

0: does it for this session. Before making way for Burns and Allen, I want to thank Al Jolson for being with us and brightening the evening with his dynamic personality.
1: Ain't he the sweetest boy?
0: I mean that, Al. Yes, I do.
1: Tell me, Dingley, who's going to drop in and brighten your evening next week?
0: Al, we've got to have a big guest next week, someone who can follow you.
1: I'll be here.

0: to you.
1: And the same to you. I'll see you next week. Good night, folks. Happy New Year. We'll be back right here next week. Same time for Chesterfield. The best cigarette for you to smoke.
2: Bing Crosby Show for Chesterfield was produced and transcribed in Hollywood by Bill Morrow and Myrtle McKenzie. Tune in again next Wednesday and hear Bing and his guest, Al Jolson. The George Burns and Gracie Allen Show follows immediately.

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1: Oh, hello, Cheeky.
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3: Hello.
5: You're all under arrest.
3: And so the Guatemalan midget in the top hat said, "No, madam, not in these trousers."
4: That joke was requested by Edith and all the girls at Hannigan's Trust Boutique, so we know what kind of girls they are, don't we?
6: Meanwhile, on a cricket ground not 1,000 miles from Crewe Junction.
4: And he comes in right arm over and he bowls.
7: Hussey!
6: Who are you calling Hussey, you saucy cow?
4: Little known facts that nobody cares about, number 7 1/3.
3: Did you know that if the All Blacks played the English Test team in a strong wind, you could call it the Black and White Mistral Show?
6: And now, before our next record, we've had a flash from the newsroom, but he's promised not to do it again.
8: What do you get when you fall in love?
3: I never thought of that. I think I'll go and see my doctor, excuse me.
6: University of the Air. What is syntax?
4: It's the money Catholics put in the collection after they've been to confession.
6: I've had enough of this. If this goes on, I shall have to introduce brute force.
4: Go on, then.
6: Very well. Ladies and gentlemen, brute force!
9: Hello, nice to see you. Nice, nice to see you.
4: Damn your eyes, Cryer. I've had enough of you and your virulent impressions. Meanwhile, in a science laboratory not 1,000 miles from Crewe Junction.
3: Right, Professor Storovich, time to try the new chromosome moderation drug. Ready?
1: Ready.
3: First milligram.
1: Carry on.
3: Second milligram.
7: You on.
3: Third milligram. Fourth milligram. Fifth milligram. Sixth milligram. Seventh milligram. Eighth milligram. Final dosage. Well, Professor, how do you feel?
1: Give us a kiss and I'll tell you.
10: This is Euston Station, Euston Station. Due to government reorganization, the QE2 will arrive at Platform 9. The 812 intercities to Leeds will become the new Foreign Secretary. And I shall go home and hit the wife a lot.
3: Over to Wimbledon for the latest on the tennis from Peter West.
4: Well, you join me for the start of the match between Billie Jean King and Yvonne Gilligan. Gollagang. Gallagher. Yvonne Gilligan.

0: We'll be returning to Peter West for more commentary later. Did you know that it was in the little village of Hambledon in 1794 that they first started playing cricket? They hope to finish the match by Friday.
1: Kiss me once and kiss me twice and kiss me once again.
2: But I'm your brother.
1: It's been a long, long time.
3: Yvonne Gumblegum. Collycock, good kindle clam, blumblegoo, glig bumble.
0: Thank you, Peter. Tonight we are privileged to broadcast live from the Royal Opera House, Rigoletto, in two parts. Part one.
3: Rigo!
0: Thank you.
3: A right to the head, a left hook to the body, a right to the head, and he's down!
2: That was an excerpt from the commentary on one of today's FA Cup ties.
4: University of the Air. How to pass a higher mathematics examination with only 1 hour's preparation.
2: Cheat.
0: Meanwhile, in a small western township not 1,000 gold-armed miles from Crewe Junction...
5: Okay, Billy the Kid, drop that gun. I'm right behind you.
6: Okay, Wyatt Earp, drop that gun. I'm right behind you.
7: Okay, Jesse James, drop that gun. I'm right behind you.
6: Okay, Lone Ranger, drop that gun. I'm right behind you.
8: Okay, Cisco Kid, drop that gun. I'm right behind you.
7: Okay, you guys, all together.
0: And now for Mrs. Edith Grudge, who is celebrating her 1,000th poison pen letter. The Gay Gordons.
9: Hello, Anger.
10: Hello, Dougal.
4: Ladies and gentlemen, a joke.
0: And not a moment too soon. It appears that the new vicar in a small rural parish approached the oldest inhabitant seated outside the local hostelry. How old are you, my good man? He asked. I'm 98, the worthy replied. And I bain't got an enemy in the world. Is that not wonderful, vouchsafed the cleric? Yes, riposted the ancient. I've outlived the whole rotten lot.

0: reliable.
1: You're irresponsible and you're unreliable.
2: You can talk. You were late for rehearsal.
1: Well,
2: so
1: that was because I was buying you.
0: Meanwhile, in a cobbler's...
1: What?
0: Cobbler's. Thank you. Meanwhile, in a shoe repairer's not 1,000 miles from Crewe Junction.
3: Good morning.
0: Good morning, sir.
3: You probably don't remember me. I used to live round here before the war. Enlisted in 39, demobbed in Canada, married there, settled down, got a little business going. Over here for the first time on holiday, walking past a shop, suddenly remembered. Day before war broke out, I brought a pair of brown suede shoes in here to be sold and healed. Silly, really. Sentimental reasons. Wondered if you still had them. Name's Blenkinsop.
0: Blenkinsop. Blenkinsop. Good grief, sir. You're in luck.
3: You mean you've still got them?
0: Yes, they'll be ready Thursday.
1: Little-known facts that nobody cares about, number George.
3: Did you know that in 1965, Lionel Blair was told he would never dance again? And he hasn't.
1: Now let's listen to some of this week's new releases.
3: George Clock, 3 years, grievous bodily harm.
0: Captain Percy Cahoon, 15 months, false pretenses.
4: Peregrine Swan Down, 21 days, mind your own business. Oh! Hello, sailor! Oops, there I go again.
3: And now, we're going to take a look at some of this week's blue films. While we're doing that, you can listen to a song.

0: This week, I tested the new Napoli, and I can honestly say that this is one of the finest cars it's been my privilege to drive.
1: This means it's a heap of old tin, but if you were given an all-expenses-paid three-week drive through France, what would you say?
0: Initially, I was slightly irritated by the gear change, which I found a little stiff.
1: I had to drive 150 miles in reverse.
0: But I soon got used to it.
1: I swapped it for an automatic.
0: From the beginning, I was surprised at the lack of engine noise.
1: I couldn't get it started for 2 days.
0: The seats are very comfortable and fully reclining.
1: I took my secretary with me.
0: From Paris to Lyon was a delightful trouble-free trip.
1: I put the car on a train.
0: However, with any new car, one expects some teething troubles. And after Lyon, a slight fault developed.
1: The wheels fell off.
0: But after a minimum of delay...
1: 3 days in hospital...
0: I had no further problems.
1: I rented a Rolls Royce.
0: To sum up, the Napoli is a great motor car, and that's really all that need be said about it.
1: I've written my 400 words, and they're not getting any more out of me for 12 guineas. And now, little-known facts that nobody cares about. Number 45, Laburnum Avenue, Chingford.
0: Did you know that in 1947, in Delhi, India, an unofficial world record was created when a man remained buried underground for 7 months? This record was never ratified because the man was dead at the time.
2: Meanwhile, in a love affair not 1,000 miles from Crewe Junction...
3: We must face facts, darling. Everything is over between us.
4: But why?
3: You are Anna Kowalski living in Dundee, and I am Jan Sikorski living in Bristol. Can't you see we're poles apart?
0: Avon Gingle Dangle, Gollygong, Guna River, Gleeting Ring Ping Pong.
2: Thank you, Peter West, and get well soon. We'll be returning to Wimbledon for further commentary on the ladies' final later in the programme.
0: Leto! Thank you. That was the second part of tonight's broadcast of Rigoletto from the Royal Opera House, Covent Garden.
1: And now over to the newsroom where Tom Filth is interviewing President Kuala of Umbulu Land.
0: Mr. President, good evening.
5: Hello there.
0: Now, Mr. President, you're a nignog. I'm sorry. That was the one thing they asked me not to say. I do apologize.
5: Oh, it was nothing.
0: Stupid of me to put up a black so early. To make a mistake so early in the interview. I hope it won't colour your prejudice, affect your attitude towards the conference. I mean, over here, we're accustomed to calling a spade a speaking frankly.
5: Well,
0: Let me put this to you. As president of a small estate, you must be aware that this could be a classic case where the tail might wag the dag. Dag the wog! Well, it seems that's all we've got time for, Mr. President. I must apologise for such an untidy interview.
5: That's all right. Don't worry about it.
0: Thank you. Thank you so much. Now, who would you like for lunch? Oh, my God. University of the Air. How to make models at home.
1: Give them a lot of champagne.
6: When you walk through a storm, hold your head up high,
1: and the rain will go right up your nose.
2: And now over to a criminal court, not 1,000 miles from Crewe Junction.
7: Gentlemen of the jury, the accused have been charged that on the 24th of March last, having watched their team beaten in the FA Cup tie, they paraded through the streets of London committing acts of violence on property and people. How do you find them?
2: Guilty! Little known facts that nobody cares about, number legs 42.
1: Did you know that Roomania means having a total obsession with Roo?
2: No, I didn't, actually. In cinema tonight, we take a look at some Hollywood film endings that never happened, but should have. Firstly, Jesse James' Last Ride.
8: How's Jesse, Mary Lou?
9: I don't know, Frank. The Doc's with him now. I told him not to tangle with the Dalton boys. Doc!
10: Mary Lou, I want you to get hot water and lots of it.
9: Why, Doc? Do you think you can save him?
10: No, he's dead. I want to wash my hands.
2: Then there was Son of Shame.
4: There goes the marshal with the last of them blood-sucking Robinsons. Now the Bar-X Ranch will be free to grow as this great country of ours is growing. And one day, son, all this is going to be yours.
3: It's all the same to you, Dad. I'd sooner run a boutique in Greenwich Village.
11: Two programs to watch out for on BBC One tonight. First, at 7:30, Jimmy Young shows you how to cook Tony Blackburn's teeth. And then, at 8 o'clock, Softly Softly returns with a dramatic story in which Barlow is captured by a gang of thieves who bake him to death. The episode is called Your Super is in the Oven on a Low Gas on BBC One tonight.
1: Meanwhile, in the cockpit of a 747 at London Airport.
2: Hi, Jack. Oh.
9: Yvonne Guttle Gungle. Gingle Blong. Goodle Bleedle Blang Flong.
1: Bless you, Peter. Now over to Patrick Boar for The Stars at Night.
12: Well, as we all know, they're big and bright. Deep in the heart of Texas. And there's an awful lot of them, and I think it's absolutely fascinating. Jolly good. There are, I know, a lot of silly people, very silly people indeed, who think the millions of pounds spent on me by the BBC each year could be better used building hospitals and schools and so forth. Well, as a scientist, my answer to them is... Lot of communist dope-takers, if you ask me. So, this week, Stars at Night features Richard and Liz Burton, a hot water bed, and Rudolph the goat juggler. Some people do ask me, they do ask me how I got interested in astronomy. Well, when I was a child, I found this book. But Daddy said if I looked at it, I'd go blind. So he took it away, and he gave me a telescope, and I was also going to be talking to the biggest star of them all. But as talking to oneself is considered the first sign of madness, I shall just say...
11: And now it's time for old time.
9: Madam, aged madam, pray why are you standing so, with your face set against the cruel east wind?
13: Because, sir, with a bit of luck, it might bring a little chap to my lips.
2: University of the Air, a history of art in three lessons.
1: Lesson one, the birth of art. Lesson two, the growth of art in Europe. Lesson three, art marries, settles down in Surrey and dies at 95.
2: Love Story was a boring two-hour film. For those of you who missed it, we have reduced it to a boring 10 seconds play. So now, 10-second theatre presents Love Story.
14: I love you.
15: I love you.
14: I'm dying.
2: And now, before the news in Esperanto, here is the BBC Heavy Orchestra with a shortened version of The Ride of the Valkyries entitled Wagner's Walk.
1: This is a very short song with a very long introduction. We have to fill the program out somehow. What you can hear at the moment is Dennis Knuckles King tinkling on the ivories. But he has promised to clean it up before Mrs. Mills comes in tomorrow.
16: Is it wrong to love an elephant? Is it wrong to eat and care? And once you've loved an elephant, should one give an elephant the air? If it's wrong to love an elephant,

0: engagement ring.
1: In the World Plumbing Championships this week, the Spanish entry was flooded, the Italian entry blew up, and the British entry said it would be round first thing in the morning.
2: Even kingly-tang, dongle, even dingle, dingle-dangle, golly-gongle, dongle, bingle, bongle, bungle, lamps are happy in the jungle, bungle.
1: Thank you, Peter. Psychologists have said that television is having a deeper effect on our lives than we suspect. Is this true? Over to a South American republic, not L thousand miles from L Crew Junction.
3: Senor, you have been found guilty of plotting to overthrow our government and have been sentenced to death. Would you like one last cigarette?
4: No, thank you.
3: Would you care for a blindfold?
4: No, thank you.
3: Have you any last words before the firing squad carry out your execution?
4: Yes. Up a bit, right a bit, down, down, stop, fire!
5: Eye of newt and toe of frog, wool of bat and tongue of dog. And while that's cooking, Johnny will tell you what wines to serve with it.
1: Here, my dog can speak a foreign language.
6: Get off, let's hear him.
1: Go on, Rover, speak foreign for the gent.
7: Meow, meow.
8: Just once in my lifetime.
6: Ooh, you poor devil.
5: Ivan Gulligible. Oh, golly gobble gobble. Giggle gimble blum blum bingle.
6: My name is Jones. Jack Jones. No relation to the singing trade unionist. Jack Jones, weasel stuffer, family man, and pillar of the community. A quiet life, you might think, and so it was until the night of the mysterious letter. It was my wife who found it.
5: Darling, there's a note for you.
6: What does it say?
5: No!
6: I hit her in the mouth and opened the letter. It was a message from the new vicar at St. Mark's. We had to get rid of the old one. He kept doing Leslie Phillips impersonations from the pulpit. The note simply said,
9: visit the church after evensong. Go to the pulpit. Go directly to the pulpit. Do not pass the font. And do not collect the offertory box.
6: I obeyed without question. I'm not only a decent, God-fearing man, I'm also an idiot. I approached the pulpit with some trepidation. My footsteps echoed round the church. Suddenly, a voice.
9: Jack, the church is in trouble. We need people. We need money. Where can we find people and money?
6: Hackney Dog Stadium on a Thursday night. Good heavens, can he read my mind?
9: No, but I know a good feed line when I hear one. Jack, what's happened to our congregation?
6: I think he's on holiday.
9: That's exactly what I mean. Every week the Catholic Church is full, the synagogue is full, but here there's just you, me, and six plaster saints. And during the sermon on Sunday, I caught one of them trying to sneak out. How can we fill this church, Jack? How can I get a full congregation? It's up to you, Jack. I don't care what methods you use, but for the sake of St. Mark's, find out how they do it. That is all. In 15 seconds, this pulpit will self-destruct.
10: We present I Was a Secret Agent for the C of E, starring The Shadow Cabinet as Jack Jones, based on a dirty limerick by Engelbert Dorsey. Dialogue coach Terry Downs, also starring Michael Caine as Edith the Camel.
6: There was little time to lose. I decided the best way to find out about them was to become one of them and transform myself so completely not even my own wife would recognize me.
5: Jack, what are you doing dressed up as a Catholic?
6: I hit her in the mouth again and set off for St. Dogma's. Listening outside the church hall of St. Dogma's, from what I could hear, they were either holding a Cayley or strangling a cat. So I slipped unnoticed into the church.
11: Good evening, my son. You're a stranger here now, aren't you?
6: Automatically, I slipped into my best Irish accent. Hootsman, och hi, the new.
11: That's not a very good Irish accent.
6: I don't think you're in any position to criticise.
11: That's true. Look, child, I'm the local parish priest, so if
5: have troubles, worries, or tips for the meeting at Doncaster next week, just bring them to me.
6: I was in luck. It was Father O'Vatican, just the man I was looking for, the man with all the answers. He suddenly stiffened as if someone had stuck a pistol in his back.
0: Hoots!
6: Father, what's the matter with you?
5: Someone's just stuck a pistol in my back.
6: The figure stepped out of the shadows holding a gun. I recognised him at once. He was a local ne'er-do-well with one eye called Robinson. I never did know the name of his other eye. He spoke.
12: I've got no money, Father. I'm starving and desperate. Stick 'em down, Father, and hand over the money.
5: Surely, my child, you mean stick 'em up.
12: No wonder I'm broke and desperate.
6: In an attempt to ingratiate myself with the priest, I went for the intruder.
5: Will you stop just standing and grunting at each other like that? Will you not throw him out?
6: I complied with the father's wishes. And set off for the synagogue. I was in luck. On the steps of the synagogue, I collided with Rabbi Moskowitz, who was taking his beard for a walk. I decided to strike while the iron was hot. Rabbi, I need your help. I've led a wicked life.
13: Oy.
6: I've gambled, I've drunk, I've gone with wicked women.
13: Oy.
6: I find it impossible to resist these temptations.
13: Oy.
6: You see, I work as a talent scout for Opportunity Knox.
13: Oy, you want a girl just like the girl that married you.
6: It was an old joke, but then he was an old rabbi. All right, Rabbi, I'll introduce you to Huey Green.
14: You can't frighten me with threats, young man.
6: I could see you meant it. I'd have to change my story. A husband who thinks I've wronged him has challenged me to a fight to the death with pistols tomorrow morning.
14: Funny, you don't look duelish. I think you'd better wait in here until you're ready to tell us the whole story.
6: He opened the door, threw me in, and I had it locked behind me. I turned and went pale. I was in a place that would strike terror in the hearts of the bravest men. A place to make even the strongest quail and run. I was in the middle of a bar mitzvah.
1: Will Jack Jones escape from the bar mitzvah? Will St. Mark's get its congregation back? Will we be able to think of any more religious jokes for the next episode? And most important of all, will Peter West be able to get it right at Wimbledon?
2: Yvonne Goolagong.
5: That's it. That's it. That's it. That's it. Thank you. Yvonne
2: Goolagong. And where? It's... What? Oh, well, the match appears to be over, so with that, it's goodbye from Wimbledon and a Merry Christmas.
6: This programme was written and performed by Tim Brooke Taylor, Barry Cryer, John Junkin. The music was provided by the Dennis King Trio, and the programme was produced by David Hatch.
15: Goodbye, Cheeky.
5: Ta-ta, Cheeky. Bonsoir.
16: Wiedersehen. Asso, Cheeky.
6: Get off.
16: Toodaloo! And you!
6: Better back to this place.

0: down.
1: Yes, there's coffee pot freshness in every cup of Maxwell House.
2: 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They eat a great many of these. They peel them with their metal knives. Boil them for 20 of their minutes. Then they smash them all to bits.
3: They are clearly a most primitive

0: I came across Mr. Kipling in a meadow by the church. If I've painted that spire once, he said, I've painted it a dozen times. He offered me an apple pie. An artist needs inspiration, he explained. Golden shortcrust pastry, delicious apple filling, and just the right amount of sugar sprinkled on top. But then, when it comes to the little details, Mr. Kipling does have an exceedingly good eye.
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3: Ah, they don't half look lovely lying there. Here, wait a minute. There's more in his than mine. Ain't fair. He's a socialist. Share and share alike. So here goes.

0: And Harry H. Corbett as Harold.
1: Here I go. Here I go. Oh, what a lovely bit of stuff. Oh, definitely clean she is. With a little touch of a dark. God, I shouldn't have posters like that. I now wonder where's accidents. Let's have a closer look. Whoa, stop. Whoa, back there. Oh, dear, oh, dear. Oh, I'd sooner have fun in the sun with you, little darling, than old misery guts. Now, that is cheap, that is. A fortnight in the sun-drenched Mediterranean for £45.15. That's all right for you. You get your oats when you get home. £45. I'll have to have a look at my savings. First thing when I get home.

0: And here they are this week in The Holiday.
1: Hello, Ted.
2: Ah, there you are, then.
1: Yeah, you've been at my threepenny bits again, ain't you?
2: Aye?
1: I said you've been at my threepenny bits again, ain't you?
2: Who, me?
1: Yes, you.
2: Oh, no, not me. I ain't touched them. No, you got the wrong bloke there, mate.
1: Look, you can't tell me they ain't gone down a bit. There was more in there than that last night. You know very well I've been saving up my threepenny bits. It takes months to get this much. What do you want to go and take them for? But if you want money, you can ask for it. You don't have to go thieving my threepenny bits.
2: I ain't touch your threepenny bits. What do I want to touch your threepenny bits for? I got me own threepenny bits.
1: All right, then. Let's have a look at your threepenny bits.
2: No, you leave them alone. They're mine.
1: Let's have a look at them. I only want to have a look at them, just to see how much you got.
2: No, I won't let you.
1: That's no good. I know where you keep your hidden treasure. No, it's not in a mattress. Not under the bed, and it's not in the old oak chest, neither.
3: Very near.
2: Yeah, you lady, come away from there.
1: You rotten, thieving old twit. Your level's gone up and my level's gone down.
2: Oh, I put in a lot this morning.
1: Yeah, I'll bet you did. And I know where they come from, too. You thieved them out of mine.
2: I never. I got him all for customary. He paid me in threepenny bits.
1: Ah, customer. Bloody boy, come on, tell me. What object of art did he select from this priceless collection?
2: The old gas boiler.
1: Liar! They're still out there.
2: He's going to collect it in the morning.
1: How much did he give you for it?
2: £1.
1: In threepenny bits?
2: Yeah.
1: What's his name?
2: Oh, I don't know. Didn't ask him.
1: How many threepenny bits in £1?
2: 80.
1: Yes. 80. What's he carrying 80 threepenny bits about for? Hey, tell me that.
2: Perhaps he was collecting them to buy the boiler.
1: He gave you 80 threepenny bits for the boiler?
2: Yeah.
1: Half the boiler's mine. That's 40 you owe me for a start. I might as well take my share now. Thank you very much. 5. 10. That's 20. 30. 40. Yeah, that's more like it.
2: Oh, that's nice, isn't it? Pinching an old man's threepenny bits. That's nice, isn't it? Very nice. Just because I had more than you had.
1: Well, of course you did. And why? Because you've been thieving mine. My level goes down, your level goes up. I ain't putting up with that. And if you've been lying, if no one comes to collect that boiler, I'm having the other 40 as well.
2: No, you ain't.
1: And don't let me catch you thieving any more of them. You keep your skinny little claw out of there. You know I've been saving them up for my holidays.
2: Yes, holiday.
1: I don't mind lending you a quid, but don't nick my threepenny bits.
2: All right, don't keep on about your threepenny bits. There's other things in life than threepenny bits, you know.
1: Oh, is there? Then what are you collecting them for, then?
2: Not for myself. I ain't selfish. Them's for the television license, so it don't come like a clout round the back of the nut every January. £5 a year it costs, you know. That's 2.5 inches of threepenny bits. You never give me anything at all, Dick.
1: Me? I don't watch television.
2: Don't tell lies. You're always watching it. You watch it more than I do. At least I fall asleep halfway through. You watch it from Blue Peter right through to God Save the Queen.
1: Well, sometimes I may watch it, yes. But only because it's on. I mean, you've got to watch it, haven't you? Otherwise, you can't believe how bad it is.
2: You don't have to watch it. You can always go to bed.
1: Well, leave my threepenny bits down here with you. Oh, that's good, that is. Has anything come through the post for me today?
2: Oh, yeah. I forgot. Here it is.
1: Let's have a look. You've been steaming these albums.
2: I never touched them.
1: You better not neither. I don't like having my letters steamed out, and no more than I like having my threepenny bits all finched. Will you stop breathing down my neck? You are looking at my correspondence.
2: No, I'm not.
1: Can't I have some privacy in my own house?
2: It's not your house, it's my house.
1: But these is my letters, though, ain't they? You can read the address, I suppose. Look, go on, look. What it says, H. Steptoe, Esquire. Not A. Steptoe, Esquire. H. Steptoe. H. for Harold. That's me. If you want to read something, read your own letters.
2: I ain't got no letters. No one ever writes to me.
1: Oh, God. Oh, you poor old man.
2: Here you are. Go on, have a look. Go on, have a look. Are you satisfied? Oh, holidays?
1: Oh, holidays.
2: We're going on holiday. Oh, that's good. I've been meaning to ask you about them. Time's getting on a bit. You have to book early these days. What's all them other letters? Are they all about holidays as well?
1: If you must know, they're my holiday brooches. I sent a wife for them.
2: France? Greece? Italy? Spain? Oh, what's all this then? We always go to Bognor.
1: Well, I thought we'd have a change this year.
2: But we've always been to Bognor.
1: Then it's about time we stop going to Bognor, isn't it?
2: What have you got against Bognor?
1: I ain't got nothing against Bognor. It's a very nice place. I just don't want to go to Bognor this year, that's all.
2: It's lovely there. Botanical gardens, Pets Corner, Ogham Park.
1: Oh, see.
2: They ain't got things like that in Greece and Italy.
1: You don't know half of what they got there, mate.
2: The air at Bognor. Oh, I'll feel marvellous when I come back from there. You don't want to go to them places. And what's this? Greece? Oh, look at it. It's falling to bits.
1: Peter, that happens to be a picture of the Acropolis.
2: What's that?
1: The Acropolis. Oh, that's famous, that is. Oh, you must have heard of that. The Four Horsemen of the Acropolis. I mean, that's legendary, that is.
2: Yeah, it sounds daft to me. Anyway, what about Mrs. Clifford? She's expecting us. Lovely boarding house she's got. Ain't falling down like this Greek lot. And her grub. Marvellous grub. Better than that Greek grub. When I was in France in 1914, I had that Greek grub.
1: Oh, God, 1914. Here we go again.
2: Load of old rubbish. You wouldn't catch me going abroad again. Not if you paid me £1,000.
1: Oh, well. That makes things a bit easier, don't it?
2: What makes things a bit easier?
1: Well, I have decided to go by myself this year anyway.
2: Eh?
1: I'm going on holiday by myself.
2: By yourself? Without me?
1: Yes. On my own.
2: On your own?
1: Yes. By myself.
2: Without me?
1: Yes.
2: Son, we've always had our holidays together. We've been going on holidays together since you were... That
1: I. Yeah, I know we have, Dad. That's what I mean. I think we ought to have a change. Do us both good.
2: If it's Bognor you're worried about, perhaps you're right. Yeah, let's go for a change. All right. We'll go abroad.
1: Look, Dad, you're making it very hard for me. But try to understand. You see, I said by myself. You see? On my own. Look, you see, Dad, we work together all year, don't we? We live in each other's pockets, don't we? Well, we ought to get away from each other for a while. Do us both good.
2: Well, I don't want to get away from you. I like going on holiday with you. I look forward to our holidays. I thought you did. We had some good times at Bognor together. Do you remember last year when we hired that boat?
1: Oh, look, Dad, please. Look at it this way. I'm pushing 40. In a few years' time, it'll be too late. Apart from when I was in the army, I ain't ever been away on my own.
2: Well, what do you want to go away on your own for? There ain't no fun on your own.
1: I'm hoping I won't be on my own once I'm out there. I'm just going on my own. Well, let me put it this way. I'm still young, see? But I ain't going to be young much longer. And, well, All the unmarried blokes I know, well, they goes away on their own, and they meet people their own age. Young people, you see, and they lock about and have a marvellous time.
2: I won't get in your way.
1: But you will, Dad. You won't mean to, but you will. You see, I want to go to Saint-Tropez.
2: Saint-what? Where's that?
1: It's in France, down south, where Brigitte Bardot and Jean Shrimpton goes. Now, the lads has been telling me all about it. See, there's all these beaches, and they're packed solid with unmarried rumpo, all lying in the sun. Well, I want to have a go at it before it's too late. Well, I've got to go, Dad, and that's all there is to it.
2: I see.
1: I mean, it's not that I don't enjoy your company, but you would be a bit of a lumber.
2: So I'm a lumber now, am I?
1: Oh, you wouldn't enjoy it, Dad. Honest, you would not down there. You'd feel out of place. Oh, it's very posh, you know. I mean, it's all little briefs down there. I mean, you can't lie about the beach in your braces with your trousers rolled up. Oh, they'd laugh at you. Well, I don't want them to laugh at you, Dad.
2: I see. Yeah. All right, son. That's all right.
1: Oh, well, I mean, look, supposing I did sort of pick up with a bird down there. I mean, I'd have to cart her about in the evening, wouldn't I? I wouldn't be able to take you along with us. You'd have nowhere to go. You'd be on your own.
2: Ain't there no old birds down there? Birds of my age?
1: No, it's all young stuff down there. It's all beatniks. It's not the sort of holiday for a man of your age.
2: Yeah. All right, son. I understand. I hope you have a good time.
1: Don't... What will you do then, Dad?
2: I don't know. Go down to Mrs. Clifford, I suppose. She's expecting us.
1: Oh, look, Dad, why don't you go somewhere else? Look, why don't you book up one of them coach tours? Oh, they have lots of people like you, people your age. Oh, you soon get chatting. I mean, you'd like that. Go up to Scotland or North Wales. Here, they stop at all the boozers.
2: Yeah, I'll think about it. Don't you worry about me. I'll sort something out.
1: Well, God blimey, it's only for a fortnight.
2: I ain't said nothing. You're old enough to make up your own mind. If you want to go by yourself, that's all right. It's up to you. I don't want to be a lumber. I'll get your tea ready.
1: I've got to do it. And surely you do see that.
2: Yeah. Yeah.
1: Before I'm too old.
2: Yeah.
1: I've got to be free to move about, you see. I mean, supposing I went off to Italy with one of them potty birds. I mean, you wouldn't know where I was, would you? You'd be wandering about the beach at night in your braces, looking for me. The old gendarmes would have you in the nick as soon as look at you. Oh, it's the only way, Dad. Oh, I've got to go on my own. I think a coach trip up to Scotland would do you the world of good.
2: Yeah, perhaps it would. I'll be all right. It just takes a bit of getting used to when you've always been away every year with your son.
1: Yeah, that's it. It takes a bit of getting used to. That is all.
2: And then you realise he don't want you no more.
1: Oh.
2: It's no use looking like that at me, son. It's just that we older ones don't like to think of ourselves as ready for the scrap heap. Young people don't realise what it's like to be old. And lonely. What do you want for your tea?
1: Nothing. I don't want nothing. Leave me alone.
2: What's the matter with you then?
1: You've been and spoilt it, haven't you? I thought you'd understand. A fortnight, that's all I'm going for. A rotten, stinking, lousy fortnight. For the first time in all these years, I wanted to go away on my own. But now, you have to spoil it. You have to start mooching about like a rotten martyr. All hurt and miserable. Well, you ain't going to spoil it, because I'm going. It might be my last chance. I don't suppose I'll be able to afford it next year. I'm going while I've got the chance.
2: Oh, I ain't stopping you.
1: I bet you didn't have to take your dad away every year when you was a lad.
2: I never went on holiday when I was a lad.
1: Oh.
2: I never saw the sea until I was in the army. We couldn't afford holidays in them days, mate.
1: Well, I can. I've worked hard for it and I've earned it. I'll tell you what. I'll give you 15 quid towards your holiday.
2: I don't want your money. I got my own money, thank you.
1: Here you are. Go on, take it. Three fivers. One, two.
2: I don't want it.
1: Take it. Put it in your pocket.
2: No, no, no. Take it. Don't waste it on me. Spend it on one of your new friends. I don't think I'll be going away this year. I'll stay here. Might as well be lonely here as lonely somewhere else and having to pay for it.
1: All right, then, stay here. Stay here and mope. I don't care. I've done my best.
2: You don't want any tea, then?
1: No, I don't.
2: Right. Well, I'll be off to bed, then. I'm not feeling very well.
1: What's the matter?
2: Nothing. I'll be all right. Just had a bit of a shock, that's all. I'll be all right in the morning. I expect you'll want to be sorting out your arrangements. I won't disturb you. Good night.
1: Do you want me to bring you anything up? Do you want some cocoa or anything?
2: No, no, don't bother.
1: There's no bother. I'll get it. What do you want? Cocoa?
2: No, thanks.
1: Well, what then?
2: Nothing. I'll probably be asleep soon. I feel tired. I feel a bit aged all of a sudden. Good night.
1: Good night.
2: I'll see you in the morning. God willing.
1: We're going to have three hysterical weeks with him before I go. I should have gone years ago and stayed there. Well, he ain't going to spoil my holiday. Now, let's see. Oh, this lot wants a bit of study. Us, Costa Brava, Spain. Saint-Tropez, France. Italy or Greece? Well, I ain't heard anybody chatting about Greek birds, so they can't be up to much. We'll tear that one up. Yeah, Spanish birds is all right. But you can't go near them without their mums. I could take the old fella, I suppose, and pair them off. Nah, that'd be too much bother. Right, we don't need Spain. Oh, well, it's Italy or Saint-Tropez. Well, the Italian birds is bigger. Oh, in Saint-Tropez, they don't wear nothing. Oh, yeah, definitely. Saint-Tropez, I think. Oh, yes, you can size it all up at the first glance. I mean, I only got a fortnight. I can't afford to mess about. So, Italy can go. Saint-Tropez, Trident down to Nice, a bus along the coast. What about digs? Kip on the beach. Yeah, I might find some bird with a yacht. Yeah, she takes a shine to me and straining. Yeah, those new briefs I got, they look a treat. Oh, yes, and them Dean Martin glasses and a Frank Sinatra hat. And fly with me, and fly, fly, fly away. Oh, God, here we go. What is it this time? His legs, his heart, his lungs, or his guts? Look at him going away.
2: Shut up!
1: I'm busy. Don't start that lot. I know what you're up to. I'm going away on my own.
2: I'm not well.
1: Hard luck. It's you what?
2: It's me up.
1: I thought it would be. It's about time.
2: It keeps me on me.
1: You better lay still and keep quiet then.
2: I can't get any breath.
1: Well, stop.
4: nothing, then you won't lose so much. There's no need to call him. I should think he could hear.
1: He thinks I'm going up there. He's mistaken. I wonder what he's up to up there.
4: Harold! I'm going, Harold! I'm not joking this time. Why doesn't he answer?
5: Me chest.
4: Can you hear me? It's getting dark.
1: Dad, are you all right?
6: Oh, God, Dad. Oh, Dad, don't lie there like that. For God's sake, say something. Oh, look, Dad, if you're mucking about, I'll wallop you. Oh, what's wrong, Dad? What happened? Oh, come on, Dad. Come on, stop playing about. Come on. Come on, this is no time for joking, Dad. I'm warning you. That if you're having me on, I'll... Look, if there's nothing wrong with you, it'll be the last you'll see of me. I'll skin you. So help me, I'll skin you. Dad. Are you all right? Dad.
1: How is he, Doctor?
7: Resting quietly. I've given him a sedative.
1: Is he going to be all right?
7: Oh, I think so. There's never really very much wrong with him, is there?
6: I thought so. I'll smash his head in.
7: Now, Carol, just wait a minute.
1: Well, you know very well he's a malingerer. I mean, he's always having you round here, and there's nothing wrong with him. Why don't you tell him there's nothing wrong with him?
7: It's like this, Harold. Your father's condition is not physical. It's a mental condition.
1: Yeah, I agree with you there.
6: You'll start raving bonkers!
7: I think we ought to have a quiet chat about your father.
1: Well, go on, then. How about a drink?
7: No, thank you. When does your father get these so-called heart attacks?
1: When he can't get his own way. That's when I want to do something, and he don't want me to do it.
7: No, exactly. Typical.
1: Here's your drink.
7: Oh, thank you.
1: Cheers.
7: Good health.
1: It's whiskey. It's my own blend.
7: Is it?
1: Yes.
7: Now, you see, Harold, your father's an old man. He's frightened of being alone. Common enough here with people of his age. You're the only relative, I take it.
1: Yeah, that's what I am.
7: Yes, well, there it is. He tells me you're planning to take separate holidays this year.
1: Yeah, that's what. Mm-hmm. I'm going on my own. It's the first time in my life.
7: I see.
1: Well, God blimey, it's only for a fortnight.
7: Yes, I sympathise with you, but old folk aren't rational about these things. He thinks you don't want him.
1: Well, I don't. At least not on my holiday.
7: Well, it's up to you. As a doctor, there's no more I can do. We've no medicine for loneliness, Harold.
1: But it's only for a fortnight. I only want to be on my own for a fortnight. I've been looking forward to this. Look, don't my elf count? I'll send him a card every day. 2 cards.
7: It's hardly the same thing now, is it? As you say, it's the first time, and I'm a little worried that something may happen to him while you're away. They can wish these illnesses on themselves, you know.
1: So I'm trapped. That's what it amounts to, don't it? I'm trapped. I'm doomed to be a nursemaid to him all of my life.
7: No. I wouldn't put it quite like that. After all, we're all trapped by something or another. We all have responsibilities. One day, you'll be old yourself.
1: Yeah, but I've been looking after him all my life. I ain't had time to get married and have kids to look after me. I will be on my own.
7: Well, that's my advice.
1: All right. I'll take him. I knew it would come to this. I'll take him with me.
7: Good.
1: Now, what he's going to do in Saint-Tropez, I don't know.
7: Saint-Tropez?
1: Yeah. That's where I'm going. It's in the south of France, you know.
7: No.
1: No?
7: No.
1: No? Oh.
7: I don't think that's a very good idea. It's important in his present condition to have a contented mind. Now, he was telling me about Bodner.
1: Oh, no, not Bodner!
7: He's telling me of the pleasant memories he has. What good times you had together.
1: Yeah, marvellous.
7: Landlady's very kind, I believe. The food's good and the air's bracing.
1: Yeah, it's a knockout.
7: It seems to me a very good idea. Do him a world of good.
1: Have another drink.
7: Oh, no, thank you. Thank you, very kind of you, but no. Well, I must be off. You think about it, Harold. I'm sure you will do the right thing. Good night.
1: Good night. Until next time.
7: Oh, I see you collect threepenny pieces.
1: Yeah, as a matter of fact, I do. It's for my holidays.
7: Oh, good idea. Let me contribute. Have a nice holiday.
1: Oh, look at it coming down. Oh, well, it is our last day here, Pater. Do you want to go out?
2: Oh, thank you.
1: I think we ought to. I mean, we've been here for a fortnight and we haven't been out yet. Come on, fill your pockets up with stones. I don't want your skinny little carcass to be blown away.
2: I'm not going out.
1: Oh, yes, you are. Come on, get your southwester on. Let's go and see all the boats sinking in the harbour. And all them seagulls being blown about. Let's watch the rain come down the side of the pier. Cool holiday.

0: You've been listening to Wilfred Bramble and Harry H. Corbett as Steptoe and Son, with Colin Gordon as the Doctor. 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Adapted by Gail Pedrick and produced by Bobby Jay.
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0: Well, darlings, how did Santa Claus treat you? I must tell you about one beautiful present I received. A new mink coat. My best friend sent it to me. I bought it myself. I saw it in the window. I liked it. I decided I simply must have it. I wrote out a check for $10,000 and took the coat with me. When I got home, I decided I'd been a little too extravagant, so I sent it back. And what an odd coincidence. The coat got back to the store just as my check came back from the bank. But Christmas is behind us now, and we have a show to do. Last week, on our Christmas program, one of our guest stars was Margaret O'Brien of the movies. She did so well, too well to suit me, that she's with us again this week, a sort of Christmas hangover for me. I wish I could take an Anderson and make her disappear. But she's been held over by popular demand. Not mine, you understand. The child is too talented, much too talented. After all, a job is a job.
1: I'm not trying to take your job, Miss Bankhead.
0: Well, darling little Margaret O'Brien.
1: I want to thank you, Miss Bankhead, for your lovely Christmas present.
0: Oh, do you like it, darling?
1: Oh, yes. It was sweet of you to send me a one-way railroad ticket to California.
0: I thought I wrapped it nicely.
1: Oh, it was super.
0: It was what, dear?
1: It was super.
0: A chief, of course.
1: But I'm not going back to California, Miss Bankhead.
0: You're not?
1: I'm going to stick right close to you.
0: You are not.
1: Because I've decided I want to be a great actress just like you are.
0: Oh, darling, isn't he sweet?
1: There's so much I can learn from you, Miss Bankhead.
0: Oh, Margaret, you may call me Tallulah.
1: Oh, may I? Thank you.
0: So you want to be an actress, little Margaret?
1: Yes, I do, big Tallulah. You see, I think a person should have an ambition, a goal in life. For 13 years now, I've been drifting aimlessly. Of course, for the last 7 years, I made a niche for myself in the movies.
0: Yes, a 7-year niche. And what did you do the first 6 years of your life? Just a bum, I suppose.
1: Yes, those were bad years. I was disorganized, confused, tortured. I couldn't decide whether I should be in the theater or the movies. Why, I became so nervous, I was eating 2 packs of chocolate cigarettes a day.
0: Yes, I see you still have the chocolate stains on your index finger. And I'll bet you used to hit that pablum bottle pretty hard, too.
1: But now I know that the theater is my real love. And you're the one I want to pattern myself after.
0: Oh, isn't he sweet?
1: To be an actress like you, acclaimed by the critics, applauded by the public, a magnetic, dynamic, electric personality, so lit up.
0: Watch your language, child.
1: I mean, the way you walk out on the stage without any assistance. That's acting, Miss Tallulah.
0: That's black coffee, child.
1: That's my ambition, to be a big star like you are. And then, after I've had my success, and if I had to retire and wind up on radio like you did, well, those are the chances a person has to take.
0: Darling, how would you like a shot in the head? Besides, Margaret, actresses never retire. They are always between plays.
1: Between plays?
0: Yes, remember that. And besides, Margaret, I must warn you, the theater is an exacting taskmaster. To become a fine actress, it will take you

0: Years.
1: Oh, I don't care. I want to become a fine actress like you. Even if it takes me years and years and years and years
2: and
1: years.
2: Now, just a minute, just a minute. I wonder where this child is getting her material. Margaret, here's lesson number two. An actress is very sensitive about her age. But then I wouldn't expect you to understand that at the tender age of 13.
1: 12 and a half. I want to be just as sensitive as you are.
2: Oh, Margaret, you're just a child. Now, why are we standing here talking about the theater? Such grown-up talk for a little girl. Let's talk about the holiday season. Now, let me tell you all about New Year's Eve.
1: No, don't tell me all about New Year's Eve. Why don't you just tell me all about Eve?
2: So that's where she's been getting her material. Well, I'll put a stop to this. Meredith Wilson.
3: Yes, Miss Bankhead. I want to thank you, Margaret, for that Christmas present.
1: You're welcome.
3: Of course, I have no plans to go to California right away.
2: What?
3: But Margaret sent me a one-way ticket to California, and it was very nicely wrapped, too. By the way, Miss Bankhead, thank you for your present. It was just what I needed, a box of Fragile.
2: Meredith, that was a five-piece set of cut cloths.
3: It was more pieces than that when I got it.
2: And, well, I want to thank you, Meredith, for that darling scarf you sent me and that delightfully warm Christmas card you enclosed. 60% rayon, 40% wool. How warm can you get? Well, now, darling, how about some music, Meredith?
3: Well, sir, Miss Bankhead. This is the big week in football. The bowl games, you know. So I wrote a song for my home state university, Iowa.
2: Oh, is Iowa in one of the bowl games?
3: Well, not exactly. They might have had a chance, though. See, Iowa was just nosed out in a game with Ohio State. 83-21.
2: That's quite a nose.
3: Well, Iowa just couldn't get going in that game. Every time we started setting up a play, somebody fumbled the ball and we couldn't get to our next play. Always got caught between plays.
1: I'm between plays too, Meredith.
3: What?
2: Never mind, Meredith. Let's hear the Iowa fight song you wrote for Iowa, but which is dedicated to all the teams who didn't get into any of the bowl games tomorrow, but who are going to, by golly, make it next year or bust.

0: Meredith, that was really swell. You've got quite a band there.
1: Ken Murray.
0: Hello, Tallulah. Tallulah, I was just listening to that Iowa fight song that Wilson wrote. Kind of brings back old memories to me.
1: Oh, really, darling? You went to college in Iowa, too?
0: Oh, no, no. As a matter of fact, I didn't go to college at all. I don't believe a man has to go to college to get an education and acquire a polish. I'm proud to say that I learned all I know in the school of H.N.
1: School of H.N.?
0: Hard knocks.
1: Well, it wouldn't have hurt you to have had a short spell in college, dear.
0: Oh, no, not me, Tallulah. You see, I started in show business when I was a kid. Never had a chance to go to school, but I used to read books all the time. Right now, I've settled down here in New York, and I've got Dr. Elliott's 5-foot bookshelf in my home.
1: But do you read the books in the 5-foot bookshelf?
0: Oh, sure. I read about 3 inches every night.
1: My, you read quick.
0: Yeah, I read that, too. We all read in my family. I read, my dog reads, even my wife, and even my dog reads.
1: Your dog reads?
0: Yes, yes. For Christmas, I got him a copy of Bulldog Drummond. Of course, he's just starting to read books now. When he was a puppy, we broke him in on newspapers. But, Tallulah, I came over here to your program for a very special reason. I'm not here to be entertaining.
1: What makes you think you have been, darling?
0: I do a television program. How would you like to be a guest on my TV show?
1: I would rather die.
0: What makes you think you won't, darling?
1: Now, look here, crude cut. I am quite satisfied to be doing the show I'm doing here.
0: But, Tallulah, radio is old hat.
1: But, Ken, television is old movies.
0: Not on my show. I'd certainly like to have you on my television show with me, though.
1: Oh, stop talking about it, darling. Whenever anyone mentions television to me, I see red.
0: I'll pay you $5,000.
1: All of a sudden, I see green. Tell me more about it, darling.
0: Well, there are a few things you'll have to change. For instance, if you wanted to wear a black dress like you're wearing now, you'd have to wear a red dress because, you see, red photographs black. You see?
1: Oh, I have a red dress. But what about my hair, darling?
0: I'd wear that, too. Oh, I'm sorry. You mean the color of your hair. I'm so sorry. Well, we had a girl on the show with hair just those same colors. But to make it photograph better, we had to give her a blue rinse. Boy, was she sore.
1: Blue on top, huh? What about makeup? I suppose makeup is a big factor.
0: Oh, yes. Makes a big difference. Because otherwise, you see, you don't photograph with the right coloring. You see, and then, of course, I'll have to give you some jokes to tell.
1: I suppose the jokes will photograph blue. Oh, Ken, I'm sorry, I forgot. I want to introduce you to my protege, my new protege. She decided she wants to become a great actress in the theater, and she's trying to pattern herself after me. Come here, Margaret, sweetie. Margaret O'Brien, this is Mr. Murray.
2: Hello, Arthur.
0: Shall we dance? She sure is patterning herself after you, Tallulah. So you want to act in the theater, Margaret. How old are you?
2: 12.
1: That's my girl who said that. Ken, why don't you put Margaret on your show?
0: Well, I'd like to, but don't you think that she's a little Y-U-N-G? I'd rather have Y-O-U on my T-E-L-O... I mean, my T-O-L-I... How do you spell television?
1: Darling, when I go on television, it'll be spelled T-A-L-L-U-V-I-S-I-O-N.
0: Oh, Tallulah-vision, huh?
2: I've made up my mind to be in the theater like Tallulah.
0: Oh, what are you doing now, Margaret?
2: I'm between plays.
0: Oh, you've already been in some plays?
1: No, she's between her first play.
0: Well, have you seen any of the plays since you've been in town, Margaret?
2: Oh, yes, I went to see King Lear by Shakespeare.
0: That's a lot of laughs.
2: And I saw the Cocktail Party by T.S. Eliot.
0: Good man, T.S. I've got his 5-foot bookshelf, you know.
2: And I saw Enemy of the People.
0: Starring Milton Berle, I suppose. Look, look, Margaret, didn't you go to see any of the lighter things, some musical comedies, maybe?
2: Oh, no, I wouldn't go to musical comedies. They're so cheap, and the prices are so high, and besides, I couldn't get any tickets.
1: You're right, Margaret. I wanted to see one of the musicals this week. I know the star of the show very well. She happened to be a personal enemy of mine. So I went to the producer, and I asked him for a pair of tickets. And do you know that I couldn't get them for love or money?
0: Cholula, I've got a ticket broker who gets all the tickets to the theaters for me. He got me a couple for Guys and Dolls. Guys and Dolls, I think that is. Of course, I had to send him a nice Christmas present.
1: Oh, well, speaking of Guys and Dolls, we happen to have two of the stars of that show with us today, Vivian Blaine and Sam Levine. And after Vivian sings her song, Margaret, you ask her for a couple of tickets. I'm sure she has them. Meredith, darling. Darling Meredith, are you ready for Vivian Blaine's song?
3: Oh, sure. All set.
0: Hiya, Meredith.
3: Hello, Kim Murray. Well, as I always say, long time no see.
0: Yes, you do always say that, and that's why no long time no see. Meredith, I want to thank you for your Christmas present.
3: Oh, you're welcome, Ken. I wrapped it up pretty nicely, didn't you think?
0: Yes, I'm very sorry I can't use it. I don't sleep well on trains. You don't mind, I'm sure. I gave it to somebody for a Christmas present.
1: That one-way ticket is making a round trip. Meredith, what is Vivian Blaine going to sing, huh?
3: Well, Vivian has a wonderful arrangement of What Is This Thing Called Love.
1: Oh, that's wonderful. I love it. Ladies and gentlemen, Vivian Blaine with Meredith Wilson's orchestra and chorus in What Is This Thing Called Love.

0: Congratulations, Vivian, darling. Congratulations, not only for your song, but for the enormous success you've made in Guys and Dolls.
1: Thank you very much. You're very kind, Tallulah.
0: Yes, I know. Now, look, Vivian, little Margaret here is interested in the story of your musical comedy. Why don't you tell her what it's all about?
1: Oh, I'm sorry, but I can't do that. We're not allowed to give away the plot.
0: Oh, you can't even give it away.
1: You're so wrong, Tallulah. We're selling out every performance.
0: I got in on a couple of passes.
1: Yes, that's what I heard. The manager made one, and the box office man made one.
0: You're just jealous because you can't get any tickets and you're in the show.
1: It just so happens, Tallulah, darling, that I have two very good seats with me.
0: Yes, you have, darling. And it might interest you to know that when I saw your show, I was sitting in the very front row. I'm sure you must have seen me.
1: Oh, no. I never look way up there.
0: And now, just a moment. Why is it that everyone who comes on the show starts thinking of me? I try to be as pleasant as
2: I can. Oh, excuse me, Tallulah.
0: What is it, Margaret?
2: Let me, please. Hello, Vivian.
1: Darling. Why, Margaret O'Brien, hello. Golly, I haven't seen you in years. Remember when I met you out in Hollywood when I was making pictures? Well, you remember. You must have seen me in State Fair.
2: Oh, yes, darling. You won a blue ribbon for that, didn't you?
0: That's my girl who said that.
1: Well, that's a new twist, hiring a little girl to insult your guests.
0: Oh, no, Vivian. Margaret didn't really mean it. She's just trying to help me out. She's very, very interested in seeing your play. Now, you said you had a couple of tickets.
1: Why, yes, indeed I have. I'll be glad to give them to her.
0: Oh, wonderful, darling. I hope she'll be able to understand that the show is quite adult, I hear.
1: How old are you now, Margaret?
2: 11.
1: Oh. Why, she'll be able to understand it, because by the time she can use these tickets, she'll be 15.
0: You have tickets 4 years in advance.
1: Why not? Every night there's a sign in front of the box office that says S-R-O, standing room only.
0: So what? When I was in Private Life, we had the S-R-O sign in the box office, too.
1: Yes, it was S-R-O. 6 rows only.
3: Just a minute. Just a minute. If you two dolls will excuse me.
0: Sam Levine.
3: I've been standing here listening to dolls beating each other's brains out. This one says she's got 2 seats. That one says, why don't you try standing room? The other one says it won a blue ribbon. So enough already. Now, what does this kid want, this little Miss Mark O'Brien?
0: All she wants, darling, is to buy 2 tickets to your show.
3: That's all. For this, we went through this hoo-ha and mishmash with Vivian. Stop tumbling. 2 tickets to Guys and Dolls can be arranged.
0: Oh, you mean you have 2 tickets?
3: Well, not with me. Who carries that much cash?
0: Well, you mean you know where you can get a pair of tickets?
3: What a question to ask Sam Levine. Now, I'd like to ask you a question for your own information. Who has been on Broadway longer than I have? Oh, I'm sorry. That's an unfair question to ask you.
0: Mr. Levine, what is the point besides the one your hat is on?
3: Oh, you're going to start again with the 2 seats, huh? Look, Tallulah, what I'm trying to point out to one and all is that I happen to have connections with a certain highly placed gentleman who can put their dukes on a pair of ducats for a friend anytime. And I happen to be that friend. All that it takes is a telephone call. I know the right people. I happen to be the star of the biggest hit on Broadway. And I have plenty of influence. So show me the telephone and give me a slug.
0: Don't tempt me.
3: Huh?
0: Sammy, you won't need a slug. Just pick up any phone here and make your call. This is NBC. They have thousands of telephones.
3: Thousands of phones? What a location for a bookie. Oh, when you stop to think how unfair life can be. I got a friend, Benny DeBook, has 1 lousy telephone. They came and they tore it out by the roots. And besides, they arrested him.
0: Oh, did they send him up the river?
3: No, it was his first offense. He's just up the creek.
0: Sam, we're going to make a phone call. Here, use this one.
3: Okay. Yeah, I'm sure he'll be in. This is Sunday. They don't run anywhere on Sunday.
0: Sam, you're not calling a horse player to get tickets to your show.
3: Why not? He's a mutual friend of mine.
0: A $2 mutual friend of yours.
3: Well, I haven't seen him in months. The last time I saw him was, let's see, May, June, July, Saratoga, September. Oh, hello, Marvin. Oh, Irving. Oh, Marvin ain't there. Irving, this is Sam. Could you ask Joey to run across the street to Manny, Max, and Eddie's and ask Sal to send Marvin to the phone? Yeah, tell him it's Sam Levine. Sam Levine, the actor. All right, Sam Levine, the bum. What? Just for going across the street? Okay, I'll stand good for it. Go call him.
0: Look, Sam, if you're going to call every Tom, Dick, and Harry in town...
3: Who called Tom, Dick, and Harry? I called for Marvin, and Irving said he would send Joey to Manny Maxinetti's.
0: All right, already. Let's get the tickets.
3: Okay, so Joey went to call Marvin. It's a person-to-person call. That'll make the tickets cost $5 extra.
0: What's the $5 for?
3: Well, you can't expect Joey to walk across the street for nothing. He only makes $2.50 on it. The other $2.50 is for the premium for the accident insurance in case while he's crossing the street he should get knocked down by an automobile.
0: What am I doing in radio? I could get myself a pair of track shoes and I'm in business.
3: Look, Tallulah, I'm doing this for you out of the goodness of my heart, plus a small fee for incidentals. I wouldn't get tickets for anybody else in the world, but for you, I'm going to this trouble.
0: Well, if I'd known you had to put so many men on the job, I wouldn't have asked you. How long is it going to take?
3: It'll take only long enough for Joey to get Marvin and then to come to the phone.
0: Well, Joey should be back by now.
3: Well, look, figure it out. First, he's got to shave. Then he's got to put on a shirt and a tie.
0: Shave to go to Manny, Max, and Eddie's? What is it? One of those fancy restaurants where you can't eat unless you wear a tie?
3: At Manny, Max, and Eddie's, you cannot eat at any time. It's an auto supply store.
0: A formal auto supply store. You have to dress.
3: Well, they run a little handbook in the back, and they could get raided any minute. So how would Joey look in the lineup without a shave and a tie?
0: Ghastly, I'm sure.
3: By the way, I should mention, in case they are raided, there'll be an extra $500 added to the tickets. Bail.
0: Margaret, darling, won't you reconsider that one-way ticket to California?
2: Yes, maybe it would be cheaper. Meredith, can you give me that railroad ticket back?
4: Gee, I'd like to, Margaret, but I gave it to Ken Murray. Hey, Ken, if you're not going to use that railroad ticket, I...
5: Oh, I'm sorry, Meredith, but I gave the ticket away to somebody who did me a favor. Maybe I could get it back for you if I can use the phone.
3: Hello, Marvin. Oh, Joey. So where's Marvin? Look, I want you should get me right away a couple of tickets to Guys and Dolls. All right, Guys and Dolls. So where's Marvin? He left town. Somebody gave him a Christmas present. A one-way ticket to California. Oh, fine. Well, Tallulah, I tried and I failed. Now, there's only one thing left to do. Here, I'll give you these two tickets that I got in my pocket for tomorrow night.
0: Oh, Sam, do you mean that you had those tickets in your pocket all the time?
3: Yeah, go ahead, take them. I'll let you have them for cost,
0: $40. $40 for a pair of theater tickets? Well, I'd rather wait till your scalper friend Marvin gets back. And I can get them from him for less than that.
3: Tallulah, don't be a schlemiel. Where do you think Marvin gets his tickets from?

ladies and gentlemen, that was Meredith Wilson and his big show orchestra and chorus. We'll be back in a moment, darlings, just as soon as I ring my chimes. This is NBC, the National Broadcasting Company.

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This is the National Broadcasting Company Sunday extravaganza with the most scintillating personalities in show business. 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The big stars in this program are Vivian Blaine, Jose Ferrer, Sam Levine, Ken Murray, Margaret O'Brien, Gloria Swanson, Fran Warren, Meredith Wilson, and the Big Show Orchestra and Chorus, and every week, your hostess, the glamorous, unpredictable Tallulah Bankhead.

0: Well, darlings, in a few hours, 1951, we'll be here. I've devoted this entire day to thinking of the things I've done this past year that I shouldn't have. And I've come up with the most darling resolutions. I can hardly wait till midnight to start breaking them. Meanwhile, our show goes on, and one of our guests, little Margaret O'Brien, keeps tagging after me because she's made up her mind she wants to be an actress in the theater. Just like I am. I feel as if I'm her fairy grandmother. That should be godmother. That misprint was deliberate.
1: Oh, Tallulah.
0: Yes, Margaret, darling.
1: I just saw Gloria Swanson and Jose Ferrer come into the studio.
0: Yes, Margaret, yes, darling. They're going to do a scene later in the program from 20th Century, the play they're starring in on Broadway now. It's a drawing room comedy.
1: What's a drawing room comedy?
0: Drawing room comedy is, it's usually a play where a lot of rich people pay $6.60 to see a lot of poor actors acting like a lot of rich people.
1: Gee, it must be wonderful to be in a play on Broadway. I wish I was as great an actress as Gloria Swanson.
0: I beg your pardon, child. How about me?
1: Oh, I mean you, too. I wish we both were as great an actress as Gloria Swanson.
0: Darling, I love Gloria. No one better. Why, we are very dear friends. But this is her very first play on Broadway. I've been in dozens of plays.
1: Oh, I know. I know them all. And what fun you must have had in them. Private Lives, The Little Foxes, Skin of Our Teeth, Dark Victory, Rain, Reflected Glory, Mr. Roberts.
0: Mom! I was never in Mr. Roberts. That's a play with all men in it.
1: I know, but wouldn't it be fun?
0: Why? Miss O'Brien, when I was your age, I never... what were you saying, darling?
1: I was just thinking how wonderful it would be to be a big star in the theater and have your pictures in all the papers and the magazines. I once saw your picture on the cover of Life magazine. How did you ever get them to put your picture on the cover of Life?
0: Well, someday, darling, I'll explain the facts of life.
1: Oh, I've been meaning to ask you. Can I have your autograph?
0: Why, of course, dear child.
1: Would you write it on these three pieces of paper?
0: Well, an autograph in triplicate. I am honored.
1: I need three because the kids outside the theater told me that for three Tallulah Bankheads, you can get one Gloria Swanson.
0: I was just stabbed.
1: Oh, I didn't mean what you think. I meant what I said. I mean, I meant because everybody wants your autograph. That's why I'd like three of them. And very few people want Gloria Swanson's. You see? Does that sound better?
0: Darling, have you ever thought of giving up the theater and becoming a surgeon? You put that knife in so gently.
2: Hey, Tallulah.
0: Yes, Ken Murray?
2: I just saw Gloria Swanson and Jose Ferrer come in the studio.
0: Yeah, so I've been told.
2: Gee, that Gloria Swanson, she sure looks young for her age, doesn't she?
0: I look younger for my age than she does for her age. Gad, I did it. I knew it would happen. I finally insulted myself.
2: Wait a minute, Tallulah. Now, wait a minute. Let me figure that thing out. Now, if you say that you're younger for your age than she is for her age, then that makes you older age for age. Is that it?
0: What I meant is that I'm younger for the age I say I am than she is for the age she really is. And that's older than the age she says she is, or the age I really am.
2: Yes. Would you mind repeating that question?
0: Well, what I'm trying to explain, Ken, is you say she looks young for her age, and I said that I'm younger for the age I say I am than she is for the age she really is, which is older than the age she says she is, which is older than the age I really am. How many witches were in that sentence?
2: Only two.
1: Ken, may I ask you a question?
2: Why, yes, Margaret.
1: Why do you always hold that cigar when you're on stage?
2: Oh, I don't know. It's an old habit, sort of puts me at ease. Here, have one. Try it.
1: Thank you.
3: Hello, Tallulah.
0: Well, Fran Warren, darling.
3: Say, you know who I just saw backstage? Gloria Swanson and Jose Ferrer. She looks so young for her age, doesn't she?
0: He looks pretty young for her age, too, darling. And, Fran, may I say that you look divine for your age, whatever it is. What are you going to sing for, sweetie pie?
3: I've got the right to sing the blues.
0: At her age, look who's got a right to sing the blues. Go ahead, darling, sing it.

0: Here's a word from RCA Victor. As we look ahead to the gigantic tasks our country must perform in 1951, it's clear that every individual's working life is going to be busier and more complicated than ever before. We're all going to need recreation in our home lives to erase the cares of each long day and recharge our batteries for the next one. That's where television fits in perfectly. And now is the time to see your RCA Victor dealer and choose from 18 beautiful models, each one seemingly more beautiful than the next. You'd do well to choose a 19-inch set for pictures that are wonderfully clear and big. Of course, they'll have that matchless quality which has made RCA Victor million-proof television far and away America's favorite. Here's wishing you RCA Victor Television, and with it, the high morale, which will help so much to make 1951 a happier year for everyone.
1: You know, darlings, the holiday season is traditionally a time of extraordinary excitement in the theater. But these holidays brought us a little more than the ordinary extraordinary. ANTA, meaning American National Theater and Academy, marked a red-letter day in its worthy history when it presented Gloria Swanson, Jose Ferrer, and an all-star cast in Mr. Ferrer's revival of that famous hit play of the 1931-32 season, 20th Century. So tremendous has been the public response that the play is moving over to the Fulton Theater for an extended run. We'll give you a taste of the kind of evening you can look forward to at the Fulton by presenting now a scene from the play, starring Miss Swanson and Mr. Ferrer. Ladies and gentlemen, the curtain is up on 20th Century.

0: This is the story of an eccentric Broadway producer named Oscar Jaffe and his meal ticket, a glamorous bundle of talent and temperament, Lily Garland. This is the story of an overnight train trip on the 20th Century Limited from Chicago to New York. We are several hours east of Toledo, Ohio, as the scene opens. Lily, played by Miss Gloria Swanson, feigns sleep in her apartment. Sadie, the watchful maid, is not at all surprised when the door opens and Oscar Jaffe, played by Mr. Jose Ferrer, reconnoitres the situation.
1: Not a word, Sadie. We must not wake her. Poor child, nobody understands her. She's very delicate. If you don't mind, I'll just sit here for a moment and breathe the air that surrounds her, look at her little possessions, and remember things.
2: Sadie, who's in there?
1: Oh, I'm sorry I woke you up.
2: So it's you. You sneaked in while I was asleep. What do you want, Scorpion?
1: If it makes you any happier to call me names, go right ahead.
2: Oscar, you're complete. You're the most horrible excuse for a human being that ever walked on two legs.
1: You've always misunderstood me, Lily. You lack the true intuitive gifts to appreciate great love.
2: Your philosophy of love doesn't interest me, Mr. Jaffe.
1: I'm an Oriental, Lily. Love blinded me. That was always the trouble between us as producer and artist.
2: Oh, so that's what it was it? How about your name in electric lights bigger than everybody's? Your grand illusions that you are a Shakespeare and Napoleon and the Grand Lama of Tibet all rolled into one.
1: You're absolutely right.
2: What?
1: I'm big enough to admit it. I never appreciated your real greatness until I lost you. Why, that last quibble we had about percentages, gad, how small, how cheap I was. What egotism not to know that it was Lily Garland and not Oscar Jaffe.
2: Running all over town telling people that you had to put chalk marks on the stage so that I'd know where to stand. That you had to teach me to talk like a parrot.
1: God, it was despicable. I could cut my throat. But I've paid for it 1,000 times since. When I saw that last movie of yours, I only blamed myself.
2: Oh, you've seen it, eh? Well, you'll be glad to know that it's a tremendous success.
1: Oh, please.
2: I'm marvelous in it. Superb.
1: Don't say that, Lily, please.
2: Well,
1: don't
2: here, if you don't believe me, look at this.
1: Now, where did you get this dreadful thing? For bowling?
2: Well, read what it says.
1: The Academy of Motion Picture Arts and Sciences. It's pathetic, isn't it? Don't fall for this sort of thing, Lily. There were moments in the film when you were marvelous. Yes, they couldn't stop the real Lily from coming through several times. But that cheap story, that clumsy, unimaginative director, well, he must have been related to the bank.
2: Well, you're right there. And you want to know why? The director was an idiot. I couldn't get anything into his head. I had to fight him all the time.
1: It was sacrilege to throw you away on a man like that. I wouldn't have him for my office boy. And the lighting in that picture. Don't you remember how I always brought the lights up every time you stepped on the stage? You became a radiant creature to the audience. People left the theater feeling that they had gone through some great spiritual experience. I left that movie house feeling that some magnificent ruby had been set in a platter of lard. You put yourself back 10 years, Lily, but we can mend that. You'll be greater than ever.
2: Listen, Oscar, if all this adage is by any chance preliminary to a contract, you can save your breath because
1: I'm not
2: interested.
1: Who said anything about contracts? Shame on you, Lily.
2: What are you talking about? You do anything to get my name on a contract.
1: This billiard trophy, this obscene lead statue must be doing things to you. I didn't come in here with contracts. I came with a dream we both had long ago. The thing we planned as a climax to your career. The last golden stair.
2: Look out.
1: The courtesan. The great courtesan role.
2: Oh, look out. Oh, no. So this is a big surprise you have for me. Another part where I'm unworthy of the lieutenant's love and make the great sacrifice.
1: I wouldn't sneer if I were you.
2: All right, what is it this time? Montezuma again or that big drama about Hip and Annie, the pride of the gas house?
1: No, Lily, it's none of these things. This happens to be the greatest woman of all times. Just her memory has kept the world weeping for centuries. The Magdalene.
2: Magdalene who?
1: Now, you listen to me, Lily Garland. I'm going to put on the passion play in New York with Lily Garland as Mary Magdalene. I've had it up my sleeve all this time, waiting for the right moment. The wickedest woman of her age. Sensual, heartless, and beautiful. Corrupting everything she touches, running the gamut from the gutter to glory. Can't you see her, Lily? This little wanton reduced to helplessness, standing in the street, sobbing and wet through with her own tears. I'm going to have Pontius Pilate ride by in a chariot, and I'm going to splash mud all over her.
2: No, wait. A pilot sees me. He does a take.
1: Yes.
2: His horse bolts. And Pontius is thrown out on his feet with a broken neck. Oh, and I smile through my tears.
1: Lily, that's an inspiration. Go on while you're in the creative mood.
2: Well, I'll tell you how I see the whole thing. I can see the Magdalene as a woman who was an aristocrat at the beginning.
1: Yes.
2: And after being brokenhearted by some man she loved madly and trusted, she went down, down, down.
1: Into the dead.
2: Hating and despising all men, laughing at them so cruel, so terribly cruel.
1: Yes, Lily, I'm going to make it my greatest production. Gamble every penny on it. I've brought over an entire troop from Europe. Smuggled them across the Alps right through four iron curtains. It cost me my shirt, but I wanted them. Two of them are geniuses.
2: Now, wait a minute, Oscar.
1: Lily, if the play runs for 5 years, I won't make a dollar. You can have all the money. I only want to stagger New York. A desert scene with 100 camels and real sand brought over from the Holy Land. I'm going to have a Babylonian banquet that you give for your lover in the second act, the governor of Judea, Pontius Pilate, with your slaves all around you. You're covered with emeralds in that scene from head to foot. But that's nothing to the finish, where you stand in rags.
2: Rags?
1: In rags, and the Emperor Nero himself offers you half his empire. You answer him with a speech that is probably the greatest piece of literature ever written, transfigured with love and sacrifice, and all the lights just pouring down on you. Nero cringes. And the last we see of you is this little pathetic figure selling olives in the marketplace. Lily, it's sublime. Tell me, have I reached the artist in you? What is it?
2: You're crazy.
1: What do you mean?
2: Egos, listen to you, Oscar. You're a pure case of leaping paranoia.
1: Lily.
2: No, I am not angry. You're too funny to make anybody angry.
1: Don't be cheap, Lily.
2: Coming in here with a lot of camels and real sand from the Holy Land, you're a scream. You're going to put on the passion play. Oh, you have $100 to your name.
1: I can raise millions, millions.
2: Yes, and I know how you intend to raise them. Get my name on the contract and go out peddling it. Shake down some new angel on the strength of my reputation. Well, no, thank you. I'm through being your meal ticket.
1: You're at liberty to call up any one of my banks in the morning.
2: Your banks? You mean the ones that are taking your theaters away from you?
1: That's a lie. You've been listening to my enemy.
2: I've been listening to Mr. Oliver Webb, your so-called business manager, who broke in here with a sob story about that you were going to commit suicide unless I took pity on you. Well, you go on and commit it. It would be a blessing to all concerned.
1: Lily, what in heaven's name are you talking about? Mr. Webb is no longer with me. I fired him for stealing.
2: Oh, shut up. I've had enough of your lies.
1: Listen to me. I'm offering you your one last chance to become immortal.
2: Thank you, but I've decided to stay mortal with a responsible management. Max Jacobs.
1: I can't believe it.
2: No, read the papers in the morning, then.
1: Max Jacobs? He's got paresis. I had to fire him to protect the health of my office force. He's a thief, besides. Illiterate. He can hardly write his name.
2: He writes them on checks, all right, and great big checks, too.
1: Oh, it's money you want. That's what you want. Just another Broadway hand. That's what you've become. I suppose if I jingle the miserable $10,000 or $15,000 in front of your nose, your mouth would begin to water. You'd start drooling and squealing. Gimme, gimme.
2: That's right, Oscar. Now get out of here before I have the porter thrown off the train.
1: Look out who gets thrown off the train.
2: Get out of here, you fake, you swindler, you.
1: Hit me, you cheap little shop
2: girl.
1: Get
2: out before I call the conductor.
1: Go on, ring that bell. I'll tell the world who's a fake. You are. I made you. I taught you everything you know. Your voice, your walk, your cheap little talent. They are mine. I gave them to you. I gave up everything to breathe them into you. Even your name, Lily Garland. I gave you that.
2: Porter, Sadie, conductor!
1: Well, as sure as there's a God in heaven, Mildred Platka, you'll wind up where you belong. In burlesque.
2: You louse!
1: Bring them on. I'll tell the whole train. I'll tell the whole world. Mildred Platka!
2: Conductor, throw this man out. Throw him off the train!

0: Bravo, Gloria and Jose. Come here, darling. Come over here. That was such fun. That excerpt from your brilliant production of 20th Century.
1: Gee, thanks, Tallulah.
2: I find it a lot of fun working in the theater, Tallulah.
0: I bet you do. And Jose, you directed the play for Broadway, didn't you?
1: Well, as a matter of fact,
0: Oh, I read the wonderful notices the critics gave you.
1: Yes, they certainly were.
0: And not only for your direction, but for your acting.
1: Well, they were awful.
0: And I understand the theater's selling out, which should make you very happy.
1: Well, of course.
0: Oh, darling, I know you'd like to go on and just hours telling us how wonderful your play is, but I simply must interrupt you.
1: Well, if you'd only give me a chance to say something, then you could interrupt me.
0: Well, of course, darling. Go right ahead.
1: Well, all I wanted to say was that I'd like to go up to my dressing room and change my shirt. I'll be back in a moment.
0: Oh, why, of course, darling. Go right ahead. You're wringing wet. That's it, right through there, darling. You gave a wonderful performance. You were superb and so beautifully directed. See you later, darling. Bore. Well, Gloria, Gloria, it's so nice to have a motion picture star on the program who isn't here just to plug some picture she just made. Your picture was such an enormous success, darling, that doesn't need any plug. Well, what's the news from out in Hollywood?
2: You mean, what's new along Sunset Boulevard?
0: You slipped one in, didn't you, darling? Well, let's forget business and just talk some old-fashioned girl talk. Just between the two of us. Mm.
3: Yes, girl talk just between the three of us.
0: Oh, Margaret. I forgot all about you. Oh, Gloria, you know Margaret O'Brien, of course.
2: Yes, hello, Margaret.
3: Hello, Gloria, darling.
0: Margaret is going to become an actress in the theater. Isn't that sweet? Well, Gloria, I bet you must be exhausted from working in a theater. Oh, here, sweet, have a cigarette.
2: No, thank you, Tallulah. I don't care for one now.
3: Have a cigar, darling.
2: No, thank you, Margaret, darling. Cigar?
3: Oh, I just carry it to put me at my ease.
0: Well, Gloria, I was in Hollywood, you know, just a couple of weeks ago. I saw everybody, and everybody was talking
2: about... Ixnay, the Isle Chay.
0: Well, everybody was talking about you-know-who.
2: Oh, yes. He's been behaving terribly, I hear.
0: Oh, dear, terribly. He had the effrontery to come to the studio with the... What's-her-name?
2: With what's-her-name? Where was her husband?
0: Well, darling, he was driving that blonde who's-it down to Palm or whatchamacallit.
2: Tallulah, no.
3: You don't say, darling.
0: Margaret, sweet, you don't know what we're talking about.
3: Oh, yes, I do. I've heard this story before.
0: What?
3: But this is the first time I heard the details.
0: Well, may I ask, did you hear this story?
3: Oh, from some of the kids on the lot. Dean Stockwell, Lionel Barrymore.
0: That kid Lionel is incorrigible. I'm going to tell his kid sister Ethel about it.
2: Oh, Tallulah, I almost forgot, and I don't know whether I should mention this or not, but I just read in the paper... where that certain friend of yours got that wonderful award for the best motion picture performance of the year for the Critics Circle.
0: Which proves what I've always suspected. The Critics Circle is a bunch of squares. Well, don't you agree, darling?
2: Well, I'd like to, but I might want to make another picture in another 20 years.
0: Well, now, what was the matter with the picture you made, that Sunset Street? I thought it was brilliant.
2: It's Sunset Boulevard, Tallulah.
0: Oh. Well, I saw it in the neighborhood theater. Well, whatever it was called, it certainly deserved the award, because the same thing, you know, happened to me a few years ago when I made a magnificent picture.
2: Oh, yes, I saw it. Lifesaver, wasn't it? You were superb.
0: Lifeboat, darling.
2: Well, whatever flavor it was, I thought you gave the outstanding performance of the year.
1: Ladies, if I may say a word.
0: Oh, you back, Jose.
1: Speaking of great pictures, you're forgetting a picture that I made this year, Cyrano de Bergerac.
0: Darling, don't stick your nose into this argument.
3: Well, I made a picture once called Journey for Margaret, and I thought it would win the Critics Award. And when it didn't, did I write them a nasty letter?
0: This child will someday grow up to be the President of the United States.

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1: Jose, I want you to have a little talk with Margaret O'Brien. She's so interested in becoming an actress in the theater, and I really don't know of a more expert artist she can come to for advice.
2: Well, that's quite flattering, Tallulah.
3: I'd appreciate any help you can give me, Mr. Ferrer.
1: I know the child is quite young.
2: Nonsense. One of the greatest parts ever written was for a young girl, because the character was supposed to have been 14 years old. I'm referring, of course, to Juliet, of the immortal Romeo and Juliet. How old are you, child?
3: Oh, I just turned 14.
2: You know, you might well play it at that.
1: Oh, this little girl played Juliet, Jose. Some of the greatest actresses of the theater played it. Jane Cowell, Julie Marlowe, Catherine Cornell, Miss Ethel Barrymore.
2: I know, Tallulah, but I've always thought it would be interesting to have the 14-year-old Juliet played by a 14-year-old actress. I wonder if you would read a scene with me, Margaret, the famous Darkany scene.
3: Oh, may I?
1: Jose, are you mad? Now, how can a 14-year-old child run the gamut of emotion necessary to portray the exacting role of a girl torn from the arms of the man she loves, frustrated at every turn by parents who finally drive the lover to their destruction? What could this child possibly know about love? Why, when I was 14 years old, Margaret, maybe you'd better try to play it, dear.
0: Oh, excuse me, Tallulah. Before Mr. Ferrer and Miss O'Brien appear as Romeo and Juliet, I wish to say that this portion of the program was brought to you by RCA Victor, world leader in radio, first in recorded music, first in television, and by the makers of Anacin for fast relief from pain of headache, neuritis, and neuralgia. Now, Tallulah, will you ring your chimes?
1: This is NBC, the National Broadcasting Company.
0: This is The Big Show. And Margaret O'Brien, one of the guest stars, is about to realize her lifelong ambition to become an actress in the legitimate theater.
1: All right, everybody, on stage, a star is about to be born. I want you all to watch this. Vivian Blaine?
4: What's going on?
1: Jose Ferrer is going to act out a beautiful scene with Margaret O'Brien.
4: That guy is going to act with that little doll?
1: Vivian, what is this guys and dolls talk?
5: You mean that you don't know what a guy is and what a doll is from the play of the same name where I talk like this?
1: No, I don't know what a guy is and a doll is from the play of the same name where you talk like that, darling.
5: Well, listen to me. I'll be glad to explain you.
1: Darling, they've been trying to explain me for years.
5: Well, Tallulah, darling, I'll explain you very simple. Do you ever go to Lindy's for a bite?
1: If I'm going to be bitten, I'd rather be bitten at the store club.
5: What I mean is, do you ever go to eat at Lindy's?
1: No, I rarely dress for dinner.
5: Yeah? From this, a person can catch a cold.
1: Well, what about Lindy's?
5: Well, we'll say, for instance, Lindy is packed to the gills. It is impossible physically, if you'll pardon the expression, to squeeze, if you'll pardon the expression, another person. But at one table for four are sitting two fellas, and the other two seats are bare.
1: If you'll pardon the expression.
5: Excuse me. So the two girls walk over to the table where the two fellas are sitting with the two bare seats. And they ask the two fellas politely, are the two bare seats occupied? But the fellas go on eating and don't even answer. Well, those two girls are dolls.
1: And the two men are guys.
5: They're slobs.
1: But if they invited the girls to have dinner with them, would they be guys?
5: Well, if it's Dutch treat, they're guys.
1: But if the guys paid for the girls' dinners...
5: Oh, well, those guys would be dolls.
1: So those are the kind of people that are in your show, guys and dolls. Would I fit into your show?
5: Well, if you were in our show, we'd have to call it Guys and Darlings.
1: Well, Vivian, although your explanation was confusing, I must admit it was.

0: So let's get back to Margaret O'Brien and the part of Juliet. Vivian, have you seen Juliet?
1: Not since the show opened. I've been meaning to call her, but I've been so busy.
0: Vivian, dear, Juliet has been dead for years.
1: No kidding. Now, I'm really sorry I didn't call her. You know, a patient should never put off till tomorrow.
0: Yes, well, we all have to go sometime. Sam Levine, come over here. I want you to watch this, too.
2: What's the pitch?
0: Margaret O'Brien and Jose Ferrer are doing a scene from Romeo and Juliet.
2: And for this, you broke up my pinochle game.
0: But, Sam, it's that wonderful scene where Romeo meets Juliet on the balcony.
2: A very good place to meet a doll. I met more dolls in the balcony of Lois Pitkin Theater than this.
0: This balcony happens to be Lois Verona. And Ken Murray, wait a minute now. Where are you sneaking off to? Aren't you interested in Romeo and Juliet?
3: Oh, sure. I'm smoking one now.
0: I'm talking about Jose Ferrer.
3: That's a good cigar, too.
0: I mean Shakespeare's Romeo and Juliet.
3: Oh, yes, Tallulah. I'm sorry. I know it very well.
0: Oh, did you ever play Romeo and Juliet?
3: Oh, sure.
0: How did you do?
3: Ran second, paid $16.80 to play.
0: Gloria Swanson, Fran Warren, let's listen to Jose Ferrer play Romeo to Margaret O'Brien's Juliet. Go ahead, Jose.
4: Well, Margaret, are you familiar with the lines of the scene?
5: Oh, yes. We kids on the lot used to play Romeo and Juliet all the time.
0: I'll bet that Lionel Barrymore kid must have made a great Romeo.
4: Well, now, why don't we try a few lines from the scene that begins, "But soft, what light through yonder window breaks?" Do you remember?
5: Oh, yes.

0: But soft, what light through yonder window breaks? It is the east, and Juliet is the sun. Arise, fair sun, and kill the envious moon, who is already sick and pale with grief that thou, her maid, art far more fair than she. Be not her maid, since she is envious. Her vestal livery is but sick and green, and none but fools do wear it. Cast it off. Is my lady. Oh, it is my love.
1: Ah, me.
0: She speaks. Oh, speak again, bright angel, for thou art as glorious to this night, being o'er my head, as is a winged messenger of heaven unto the white, upturned, wondering eyes of mortals that fall back to gaze on him when he bestrides the lazy pacing clouds and sails upon the bosom of the air.
1: Romeo, Romeo, wherefore art thou, Romeo? Deny thy father and refuse thy name. Oh, if thou wilt not, be but sworn, my love, and I'll no longer be a Capulet.
0: Shall I hear more, or shall I speak at this?
1: 'Tis but thy name that is my enemy. Thou art thyself, though not a Montague. What's Montague? It is nor hand, nor foot, nor arm, nor face, nor any other part belonging to a man. Oh, be some other name. What's in a name? That which we call a rose by any other name would smell as sweet. So Romeo would, were he not Romeo called, retain that dear perfection which he owes without that title. Romeo, doff thy name, and for thy name, which is no part of thee, take all myself.
0: I take thee at thy word. Call me but love, and I'll be new baptized. Henceforth I never will be Romeo.
1: What man art thou that thus be screened in night, so stumblest on my counsel?
0: By a name I know not how to tell thee who I am. My name, dear saint, is hateful to myself, because it is an enemy to thee. Had I it written, I would tear the word.
1: My ears have not yet drunk 100 words of thy tongue's uttering. Yet I know the sound. Art thou not Romeo and a Montague?
0: Neither, fair maid, if either thee dislike.
1: How camest thou hither? Tell me, and wherefore? The orchard walls are high and hard to climb, and the place death.

0: considering who thou art, if any of my kinsmen find thee here.
1: With love's light wings did I o'erperch these walls, for stony limits cannot hold love out. And what love can do, that dares love attempt. 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
0: 'Tis almost morning. 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And yet, no farther than a wanton's bird, who lets it hop a little from her hand, and with a silk thread plucks it back again, so loving, jealous of his liberty.
1: I would I were thy bird.
0: Sweet, so would I. Yet, I could kill thee with much cherishing. Good night. Good night. 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I shall say good night till it be morrow.

0: Thank you, darlings. 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Isn't he sweet?
1: Just a minute, kid. I wouldn't bow that low if I were you. Your rubber panties are showing.
0: But, Tallulah, I was only acknowledging the plaudits of the multitude. I wish I had time to get to the famous death scene.
1: That might be arranged, darling. If you'll give me a moment to go out and get a little something, I'd like to see you do the poison drinking scene.
0: Oh, would you enjoy that, Tallulah?
1: To the dregs, dear.
2: Wait a minute. What are you picking on the kid for? I think she done real good.
1: You think she done real good? I think she did real good.
2: All right, did real good. The little doll's got class.
1: But Sam, darling, the role of Juliet should be played by an actress who has had much more experience than Margaret has had. She's so young.
2: All right, I'll give you that. She ain't no Irene did.
1: Irene Dunn.
2: Well, make up your mind.
1: Juliet requires such a depth of perception, such inner fire. Oh, Margaret did very well indeed, but of course you can't expect a child to have the third dimension that I have.
2: Well, it's as broad as it's long. Personally, I think she made a fine Juliet. I'd like to hear you do it better.
1: I was wondering when you'd stop ad-libbing and get to that line. I'll show you a side of Juliet you never saw before.
2: From a balcony? All right, go ahead.
1: Oh, Romeo, Romeo, wherefore art thou, darling?
2: Here I am, Julie, right under the fire escape.
1: Deny thy father and refuse thy name.
2: Refuse my name? All right, so I'm Jessica Dragonette.
1: Oh, Sam, will you stop that? Don't you know the romantic story of Romeo and Juliet?
2: Well, let me put it this way. No.
1: You mean you never heard of Romeo and Juliet?
2: So kill me, I never heard of it.
1: Sam, you're in the theater. Where have you been all these years?
2: Three man, a horse, room service, light up the sky, and now I'm in Guys and Dolls. But this Shakespeare, I don't dig already.
1: So don't dig it. Let him lay there already. And I'll tell you the story of Romeo and Juliet, or as you would call it, a guy and a doll. And this guy, Romeo, comes from a wealthy family, the Montagues. They're in the woolen business.
2: Nice business, legit.
1: Yeah. And the doll's family is well-heeled, too. The Capulets. They operate a chain of flower stores. Now, that's how she knows that a rose by another name still, if you'll pardon the expression, smells.
2: Mm. Well, that figures. And from the flower shops, they make money?
1: So all right. They do a little bookmaking in back of the store.
2: Well, Ned.
1: So the guy and the doll, they got a yen for each other. But the families object.
2: Uh-huh. Before they married, they already got mother-in-law trouble.
1: No, it ain't the mother-in-laws, it's the fathers. You see, the old man, Montague, he's in the woolen business. And old man Capulet is in the flower business.
2: So where's the competition?
1: The Montagues make suits without buttonholes in the lapels. And it's ruining the Capulet flower business.
2: Oh. What a lousy trick.
1: But the guy and the doll want to get married, so they elope. And later the doll's father don't know she's married, so he wants her to marry another guy. So the doll lays down on the bed and makes it look like she's dead. And Romeo finds and thinks she is dead, so he kills himself. Oh. And when the doll wakes up and she finds the guy has knocked himself off, so the doll knocks herself off. Well, that's the finish of the play.
2: That's the finish?
1: That is the finish.
2: Well, I don't know.
1: You don't know what?
2: If they got some big hit songs, it's got a chance. What's the name of that play again?
1: Death of a Woolen Salesman. What difference does it make? You wouldn't understand if I spent the rest of this year explaining it to you. And there isn't much left of this year. 1950 is almost over. And in a few hours, it'll be 1951. A new year. I don't know where the time goes. It seems there should be another month in the year to do all the things we forgot to do. A month to remember what we forgot. October, November, December, remember. It even rhymes, doesn't it, darlings? A whole month of days to remember a kindly deed we should have done, a soft word we could have spoken, a friendly smile we should have restored. Jose, what do you think?
3: Well, I think that your month of remember should have at least 31 days. We could all use 31 days of grace devoted to undoing some of the unthinking things we did during the year.
4: Well said, Jose, and I think we can carry the idea further and make it a month for the whole world to stop and remember what a wonderful place this could be to live in if man would really be brother to man.
0: You're so right, Gloria. If the grown-ups would only take this month to remember, not to forget that the world they're making today is a world the kids of my age are going to have to live in tomorrow.
2: Margaret, that's a beautiful pitch. Every grifter on Broadway, every crumb on every street corner, every tin horn on 42nd Street, if we could only give them an extra month to remember, they might have less to try to forget when they go to sleep at night.
5: Yes, Sam. And with this extra month of remember, what a chance it would be for the guys and dolls on Broadway and in Hollywood to remember that there's a real world outside the little dream world they live in.
0: You're so right, Vivian.
6: I sure could use that extra month just to sit around and remember all the kind and unselfish people who helped me up a few rungs of that long, rough ladder.
7: Fran, that's a beautiful sentiment. You know, I didn't think too kindly about this extra month at first. I got to thinking about the extra bills that would come in on the 1st of Remember and the income tax on Remember the 15th. But believe me, give me that extra month to remember some of the things I could have done better in the 12 months we've had, and I'll pay those extra bills.
8: Ken, you're right. But, Tallulah, you know what I would do if we could make this a universal month? I'd spend every one of the days talking to people everywhere in the world in the universal language, music.
1: Then tell the world, Meredith, with some of the new and lovely words of that universal language, some of the great songs from some of the great shows of the year passed by. It's the big show medley of the big shows of 1950, opening with one of the newest and gayest from the most recent of musical hits, Meredith Willson, the Big Show Orchestra, and chorus in Guys and Dolls.

0: Thank you, darlings. Thank you, darlings. And now I think it would be very nice if the orchestra and all the cast and everybody would sing Auld Lang Syne.
1: But, Miss Bankhead, we already did that.
0: You see, nobody ever tells me anything on this program. Oh, well, darlings, this winds up our New Year's show. And we asked you to be with us at this time next week when our stars will be Fred Allen, Marlene Dietrich, Portland Hoffer, Edward G. Robinson, Danny Thomas, Fran Warren, and others, and, of course, Meredith Wilson and his big show orchestra and chorus. Until then, may the good Lord bless and keep you, whether near or far away. Fran Warren.

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0: It's late afternoon as we join the Nelsons at 1847 Rogers Road. Harriet is sitting in the living room, and little David is just entering the house.
1: Is that you, David?
2: Yes, Mother.
1: All through playing?
2: Yes, Mother. I was just going upstairs to get ready for dinner. I want to brush my shoes and change my clothes and clean my teeth and wash my face.
1: David, come in here. I want to talk to you.
2: I'll be right there in about 5 minutes.
1: You come in here right now, young man. I've been a mother long enough to know when something's wrong.
2: All right, Mother. Here I am.
3: Oh, David Nelson, look at you. Your pants are torn, your sweater's ripped, your face is scratched, and your lip is cut.
2: Mother, there's something I want to tell you.
3: I've been fighting. Yeah. Well, that's rather obvious, to say the least. How'd it happen?
2: Well, you know that boy Hubert Jones down the block? Well, me and him... I mean, him and me, him and I, we had a few words.
3: What do you mean you had a few words?
2: Well, we didn't do much talking.
3: David, you know very well that fighting in the streets is terrible, and I won't have it.
2: Well, gee whiz, Mom, it wasn't all my fault. He said something to me I didn't like, and I said something back to him. And I kind of pushed out my fist, and he banged his nose against it.
3: I think I've heard just about enough. You'll have to be punished, David. I don't like to say that, but I'm afraid it's necessary.
2: Oh, Mom.
3: Now, don't look up at me with that sad face and try to break my heart, because it's not going to do any good. I think this is something for your father to handle. Oh, Ozzie. Ozzie.
4: Well, coming, dear. What is it, Harriet?
3: Just look at David. He's been out fighting in the street with that Jones boy. It's disgraceful, that's what it is. You're his father, and I think you ought to say something to him.
4: David?
2: Yes, Dad.
4: Who won?
3: Ozzie Nelson, you're just as bad as he is.
4: Well, if David was fighting, he might have had a good reason.
3: I don't care what his reason was. Look at his lip. Look at his cheek. Look at his ear. I want him to grow up to look like my side of the family.
4: Now, look, I'm not taking David's part, mind you, but I do think that every young boy should learn how to defend himself. And I speak from personal experience.
2: Gosh, I'll bet you were a great fighter when you were a kid, Dad.
4: Well, as a matter of fact, I guess I was, David.
2: Did you get many Indians?
4: Well, David...
3: David, stop buttering up your father. A fine lecture you're giving the boy.
4: David, your mother's right. What your mother means is that we just don't like the idea of your getting into fights in the street. We'd rather that it stop.
3: Oh, don't be too severe with him, dear.
4: Now, exactly what happened, David?
2: Well, we had a few words, and I hit him a few times, and he hit me a few times, and then I hit him a few more times.
4: But you did hit him first. And you know your mother and I don't like to have you fighting. Uppercut?
2: Yep.
4: Did you keep your left out and jab as I told you?
2: Oh, no, Pop, I forgot.
4: But I told you to keep that left out and jab, jab, jab.
3: Ozzie?
4: David, you'll find as you progress along the highway of life, it's of the utmost importance that you learn how to get along with your fellow man. You must avoid trouble, avoid arguments, avoid misunderstandings. But if you do get into a fight, keep your left out and jab, jab, jab.
3: Ozzie!
4: Now, how did this thing start, David?
2: Well, we were playing baseball, and I was up at bat, and this fella said I was a bum ball player.
4: Well, that's no reason to begin using your fists.
2: But he called me a little stinker.
4: Well, you just ignore him, David. Names can't hurt you.
2: Well, then he said you were a big stinker.
4: Why didn't you hit him with the bat?
3: David, maybe you'd better run along and get cleaned up for dinner.
2: Okay, Mom.
3: And David, no more fighting. Now, remember what I say, because the next time I catch you fighting, I won't tell your father. I'll handle it myself.
2: Yes, Mom. I'll be right down.
4: He's a fine boy, all right. I'm afraid he's a chip off the old block. Yes, I remember when I was a kid, I was a terror of the neighborhood.
3: Oh, Ozzie Nelson, you were a fat little boy, and you know it.
4: Fat? It so happens I was known as Nelson the Muscle Boy.
3: Mm. Well, from what I heard, they used to call you Nelson the Bustle Boy. Come on, let's go into dinner.
4: Okay. Gee, I'm glad the meat situation's eased up. Sure is good to eat a steak for a change.
2: Was yours tender?
4: Oh, perfect. Very tender. In fact, I cut it with my international sterling silver butter knife.
2: Well, I'm glad you liked it, dear. I'll call Gloria. Oh, Gloria! Gloria!
5: Did you call me, Mrs. Nelson?
2: Yes, Gloria, I did. We finished dinner.
4: Oh, it was wonderful, too.
5: Oh, thank you. Oh, my goodness. What happened to David's face?
2: Oh, he got into a fight with a Jones boy down the street.
5: Oh, look at your eye, David. You're going to have a black eye just like I got once. The time somebody sneaked up behind me and gave me a kick.
2: Somebody sneaked up behind you and gave you a kick?
5: Yeah.
4: And you got a black eye?
5: I was looking through a keyhole at the time.
2: Well, I just hope David doesn't make a habit of getting into these fights.
1: Oh, don't worry, Mom. I'll see you later.
5: I think fighting is terrible. And I know, too, because my mother and father were always getting into fights.
2: Oh, that's too bad.
5: They just never got along. They were divorced twice.
4: Twice? You mean they remarried?
5: Oh, no. They just wanted to make sure.
2: You know, so much trouble could be avoided if everybody'd realize that there are two sides to every question. Things can be viewed from so many different angles.
5: That's why I never wear slacks.
2: Well, that's something else again. What I meant was that coming to blows is so foolish. The old saying is still true. Might doesn't make right.
5: Mrs. Nelson, you've never been out with a sailor, have you?
2: Well, not lately, Gloria, anyway.
4: I'll get it. Yes?
1: That's the kid's father, Unc. Hit him.
4: What?
1: Go ahead, Unc. Hit him. You know what Annie told you.
6: Now, just a minute, Hubert. The man hasn't even said anything yet.
4: What's this all about?
1: There, he said something. Hit him.
4: What's going on here?
6: Well, it seems that your son had a fight with my nephew and bloodied his nose.
4: Oh, yes. Well, I already gave David a lecture about that.
1: Yattata, yattata, yattata. Talk, talk, talk. Hit him, Uncle Peter, and let's go home.
4: Now, just a minute, son. You're bigger than David. Why can't you settle your own arguments?
1: Because the psychiatrist says I'm a delicate, sensitive boy who abhors violence. Go ahead, bust him on, Unc.
4: Your uncle's not going to hit anybody.
1: That's what you think.
6: Hubert, you better wait out in the car. Some of the things I'm going to say to Mr. Nelson may not be fit for you to hear.
1: But, Uncle Peter, I want to hear.
6: I'm sure your Aunt Bertha would not approve. Now, go. Go, go, go, go, go, go, go.
1: Well, okay. But be sure you give him you-know-what.
4: Okay, he's gone. Now, just what is this you're going to say to me?
6: Shake hands. You've got a fine boy. I'm Hubert's uncle, but Hubert is one of the most spoiled, mean brats that I have ever seen.
4: Well, my gosh, how can an uncle speak that way about his nephew?
6: Well, I'm not really his uncle. I'm only his uncle through an error.
4: Through an error?
6: Yes, I married his aunt. She's the one who forced me to come over here and bawl you out.
4: Oh, really?
6: You see, little Hubert comes by it naturally. He's always picking fights with other boys. Then my wife sends me out to argue with their parents. This is the fourth mission I've been on this week.
4: Why do you go?
6: Oh, Mr. Nelson, you don't know my wife.
4: Well, you sound as if you're afraid of her.
6: Afraid of her? If I didn't come over here to bawl you out, she would take me and bend me over backwards.
4: Now, please, she can't really bend you over backwards.
6: Mr. Nelson, I have spent some of the best years of my life staring at the seat of my pants.
4: Oh, you're just like a lot of other men. You're afraid to assert yourself with your wife. Now, look, the next time she pulls that stuff, tell her off.
6: Really?
4: Absolutely. It's all a matter of psychology. Now, what's every woman's biggest fear? Having her husband run out on her. And that's the best way to threaten him. Make out you're running out on her, and she'll be a different woman.
6: Is that so?
4: Well, sure, there's nothing to it. At the end of one of your arguments, all you have to do is walk over to the door and leave.
6: Are you kidding? At the end of one of our arguments, who can walk?
4: Would you please listen to me? I'm telling you, it never misses. Now, the next time you have a little argument, don't take anything from her at all. Just get mad and say, I'm going out and I don't know when I'm coming back. And out you go. And don't just close the door, slam it.
7: Slam the door.
4: In 3 or 4 hours, you come back home. But don't come crawling back with a bunch of apologies and a box of candy. Just bust right in and tell her you came back for some shirts and ties and your toothbrush. When she hears that, she'll start crying. And you can take your time accepting her apology and forgiving her.
7: Oh, gosh. Thanks for the advice.
4: Oh, that's okay. Hey, look out. Here comes the little stool pigeon. You better start working me over.
2: Well, how you doing, Uncle Peter? If you don't tell him plenty, I'll tell Aunt Bertha, and you know what she'll do to you.
6: Don't interrupt me, Hubert. It's a fine state of affairs, Mr. Nelson, when an innocent little child like Hubert can not go outside without being set upon by a hoodlum.
4: Oh, it's terrible. I'm so ashamed.
6: Well, you should be. It is a disgraceful way to bring up a child, and I suggest that you see that he mends his ways, or I will be forced to take this up with the authorities who handle juvenile delinquents.
4: Oh, please give me just one more chance, sir.
2: Oh, why don't you hit him, Uncle Peter?
6: I wouldn't soil my hands on
1: him. Ozzy, what's keeping you...
6: And another thing, Nelson, you're lucky you apologized for making all this trouble, or I'd really smash you a good one.
2: Well... Ozzy, are you going to stand there and let him say things like that?
4: Well, you... I'll explain later.
6: And don't let it happen again. Goodbye. And you're peachy, Mr. Nelson.
1: Why, Ozzy Nelson, I'm surprised
4: now,
1: at
4: now,
1: you.
4: Now, now, stop jumping to conclusions.
1: The idea is just standing there and taking all that abuse.
4: Will you let me explain, please? I was just saving the poor guy's life, that's all. His wife made him come over here and do that.
1: You mean you let him say those things to keep his wife happy?
4: Well, what's wrong with doing a guy a favor?
1: Well, leave it to men to figure out a thing like that, of all the idiotic things.
4: Well, I don't see anything idiotic about it. I just helped him out, that's all. Besides, if men are idiotic, what are women?
1: Oh, go on. Go on. It's just about time to bring up women drivers to prove your point, isn't it?
4: No, it isn't. I happen to think that women drivers drive very well, considering they keep their eyes closed in traffic.
1: Well, it happens to be a well-known fact that men are sillier than women.
4: It does?
1: Yes. Ask any woman.
4: Harriet, maybe you're right at that. Maybe men are sillier than women.
1: Oh, so you finally admit it.
4: Yes, sir, they must be sillier than women because look how silly women are and men marry them.
1: Oh, why, Ozzy?
4: Now, look,
1: Nelson.
4: Dear, I'm not the type to argue. I happen to know there's only one way for a husband to handle a situation like this, and that's this way. Goodbye.
1: Oh, Ozzy. Ozzy, come back.
4: Yes?
1: You forgot your hat.
0: Sterling silver is like a beautiful fur coat or a diamond ring. Almost every woman desires it. And the sterling many of the most discerning women choose is International Sterling. International Sterling is genuine and enduring. 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It's beautiful. 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

0: let's get back to Ozzie and Harriet, shall we? There's been a little quarrel at the Nelson household this evening. Oh, I can't believe it's anything serious, but yet... Well, gosh, Ozzie did walk out and slam the door and... Well, we'll see. As our scene opens, Ozzie is mumbling his way down the street.
1: Sometimes you just gotta put your foot down.
2: Hello, Mr. Nelson.
1: Oh, hello, Emmy Lou.
2: I'm sorry I can't stop to speak to you today, Mr. Nelson. I've simply gotta meet my girlfriend downtown. I've gotta fly.
1: Well, run right along, Emmy Lou. I got nothing on my mind right now except a lot of domestic trouble anyway.
2: Goodbye, Mr. Nelson. Did you say domestic trouble?
1: Oh, well, it's nothing serious, Emmy. Nothing to get excited about. All that happened was Mrs. Nelson and I had a little difference of opinion.
2: Oh, is that all?
1: Yes, although that really does create sort of a problem.
2: You call that a problem, Mr. Nelson? Just put yourself in my shoes. How would you like to meet a boy that you fell in love with at first sight, and he fell in love with you, too? And he kept saying he loved you, but he couldn't get married because he was supporting his little sister. And then you found out he didn't even have a little sister, that it was all lies, lies, lies.
1: Is that what happened to you?
2: Well, no, but I've got a blind date for tomorrow, and you never can tell.
1: Well, I mean, I'm afraid you didn't quite understand my problem. You see, I walked out of the house in the middle of an argument before, and I'm depending on psychology to force Mrs. Nelson to make the first move.
2: You mean you're going back in the house and make up?
1: Oh, no. That's where the psychology comes in. Now, the average husband would come crawling back with a box of candy and a lot of apologies. Not me. I use the hard-to-get method. The old psychology. Never fails. Well, see you later, Emmy Lou.
2: Bye, Mr. Nelson. I hope you won't be too lonesome tonight.
1: Are you kidding? I'm on my way now to call a few of my friends and have a poker game or something. There's plenty to do. Probably be a big night for me.

0: Oh, Charlie? Yeah, this is Ozzy. That's right. Yeah, I haven't talked to you in months. What's new? Really? Today? Oh, well, congratulations. What is it, a boy? Ah, that's swell. And I don't suppose you'd be interested in a game tonight. Well, anyway, it's been nice speaking to you, Charlie. Haven't talked to you in months. So long. Oh, by the way, this new edition's number 4, isn't it? What? Number 9? Say, I haven't talked to you in years. Well, that takes care of Charlie. You see, Don couldn't make it.
1: Or Harold or Ben. I think I'll give Al a ring. Hello, Al? Hey, this is Ozzy. Yeah. How about a little poker tonight or a night baseball game or something? Hmm? Promised your wife what? Well, just tell her you'll take her to the movies some other time. No, of course I'm not drunk. Nothing wrong with a guy going out without his wife once in a while, is there? Men ought to assert themselves a little more than their wives that appreciate them. Hmm? Well, no, I'm not making this call from my house. Okay. What? Oh, don't worry about me. There are plenty of bright spots open. So long, Al. Golly, all these henpecked guys. I know what I'll do. I'll call George or Cal. They're always on the loose.

0: Oh, golly, all these henpecked guys. Hey, the solitaire's not a bad game at that. Let's see how much I lost to myself. Gee, I'd really be in a hole if I hadn't cheated a little.
1: I'm sorry, sir. The library closes at 9:30.
0: Oh, thank you. Well, I guess I've let Harriet suffer enough. I might as well go home and accept her apologies.

0: is that you, Ozzie?
1: Yes, Harriet.
0: Did you come back for something?
2: I think I'll stay downtown tonight.
0: Fine, that'll be a break for me. You've been snoring lately.
2: I just came back to get my other suit and some shirts and ties. I'll go upstairs and get them now.
0: Oh, don't bother. I packed a suitcase for you with your things in it. It's right there by the doorway.
2: Oh, yes. Thank you.
0: What's the matter? Don't you like the suitcase?
2: Oh, yes. It's fine.
0: Well, it's fine. I suppose you've been having a big time.
2: Oh, I just hit a few of the high spots. Dropped into the Macambo, and then over the Trocadero, and from there to Ciro's.
0: Did you dance?
2: Well, just a couple of turns around the floor at each place.
0: With anyone I know?
2: No, just a couple of cute little girls I happened to meet. They weren't particularly brilliant conversationalists, but they certainly were,
0: Good dancers?
2: Well, it was so crowded, we just stood in the middle of the floor and vibrated a little.
0: Oh. Well, that sounds like fun.
2: Yes, it was, I guess. Well, I'd better be going. I say I'd better be going. Goodbye.
0: Goodbye.
2: If you ever need me for anything, that faucet may start to leak again, you can reach me by putting an ad in the personals, signed Lonely. I'll come from wherever I am.
0: I put your toothbrush and the razor in the suitcase, too.
2: Oh, you needn't have bothered with my razor. I don't think I'll be shaving. Well, goodbye.
0: Goodbye. What's that you're hiding in back of you?
2: Why, what do you mean?
0: Oh, I'm sorry. It's silly of me. I just thought for a minute it was a box of candy.
2: How can a woman be married to a man for 10 years almost and know so little about his character? Don't you realize that if I brought home a box of candy to you, it would be an admission of defeat? It would be like saying, I'm sorry, forgive me.
0: Well, what is that behind your back?
2: A box of candy. I'm sorry, darling. Forgive me.
0: Oh, no, it was all my fault. I was so stubborn.
2: Oh, but you were right all the time.
0: No, I was wrong. You were right.
2: Then why didn't you apologize? Packing that suitcase, you would have let me leave, wouldn't you?
0: But, Ozzie...
2: I never want to see that suitcase again. I'm going to throw it out right now.
0: Here, I'll give you a hammer.
2: A hammer?
0: Yes, the suitcase is nailed to the floor.
2: I knew I should have held out just a little longer.
3: Ozzie and Harriet will be back in a moment.
4: Mr. Smith... Mr. Smith, how about me?
3: Oh, yes, you're the woman who had so many nice things to say about International Sterling Silver.
4: May I speak now?
3: It's all yours. Go right ahead.
4: Friends, ladies, gentlemen... Oh, gosh, Mr. Smith, I don't think I can.
3: Oh, don't be nervous. Just tell the folks what you told me about International Sterling Silver.
4: Well, friends, ladies... Oh, gosh.
3: Oh, come on. Don't be nervous. Just pretend you're in a department store, looking at a set of International Sterling in the 1810 pattern. You've got one of the spoons in your hand, and you turn it this way and that, admiring the unusualness of the squared-off shaft and the way the silver gleams in the light.
4: Oh, isn't it beautiful?
3: You think how proud you'd feel if that International Sterling service were in your home instead of in the store. You picture the way it would look on your table against your best linens and your favorite china.
4: Oh, golly, wouldn't it be wonderful? Everybody I know would be green with envy.
3: Go on.
4: Go on?
3: Well, sure. Now that you've got over your nervousness, aren't you going to say something about International Sterling Silver?
4: No. I think I'll just say, go and see International Sterling.
3: Well, that's very good advice, ladies and gentlemen. So tie a string around your finger, make a note on your calendar pad, do whatever you find most helpful to remind you to visit your silverware dealer this week and see International Sterling Silver. Believe me, you'll be glad you made the trip. And now let's look in on Ozzie and Harriet again.
4: Ozzie?
1: Yes, Harriet?
4: I forgot to tell you. Before you got back, the librarian called and said she found your King of Diamonds under the nonfiction table.
2: Oh, well, then you knew I wasn't at the Macambo or Ciro's dancing with those girls?
4: Yes, dear.
2: Well, then why did you look so mad?
4: Because you looked so happy while you were telling me about it.
2: Oh, Bonnie.

0: Harriet and I have been asked to remind you that even though the war is over, the government still needs tin to send food to our soldiers in Europe and the Pacific. It needs tin to pack medical supplies for our wounded soldiers. It needs tin to put civilian goods back on the market. The need is great and the supply limited.
1: And it'll take some time before we can get normal shipments from such places as the Dutch East Indies and Malaya. So for the time being, our most valuable tin mine is the American kitchen.
0: And let's make sure that the tin cans are prepared properly for salvage. The labels removed, the tin washed thoroughly, and prepared in accordance with local requirements. Thanks a lot, folks, and good night.
1: Night, folks.
2: 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And don't forget, the solid silver with beauty that lives forever is International Sterling. 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Vern Smith speaking. 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

0: Laura Pearson. Would you like an idea of her mentality? Well, she thinks a matador is something you wipe your feet on before you go into a house. Seriously, the other night we were playing charades, acting out the names of famous plays, and soon it was Irma's turn. She grabbed a carving knife, ran it through a box of ends. So I said, Irma, what's the name of that play? And Irma said, Dead Ends.
1: Well, yes, Irma knows her plays all right. But here's something you should know. That N stop triple O. Yes, ends, E-N-N-D-S, the really effective chlorophyll tablets, stop odors of body, stop odors of breath, stop odor of fence, stop all three. Keep you fresh as a daisy all day, all over. It's amazing, but one or two tiny ends tablets are all you need to stop triple O. And now, ends, America's most popular chlorophyll tablets, are proud to present your favorite comedy show, created by Cy Howard, and starring Marie Wilson as Irma and Kathy Lewis.

0: Oh, gosh, you asleep, honey?
1: No, not yet. Oh, Jane, did you have a good time with Richard tonight?
0: Did I have a good time, sweetie? It was just divine. Look, look at what he gave me.
1: Oh, what a beautiful brooch. Jane, do you think you should accept it?
0: Why not? It's from my boyfriend, not my congressman. Look, look here. Look what he wrote on the little card. Look. A businessman knows few words of love. His mind is all figures and facts. Suffice to say, I'll cherish the day when I can write you off on my income tax.
1: Isn't that beautiful? It's almost as beautiful as the card on the gift Al gave me.
0: Al gave you a gift?
1: Yes. He just left. Look what he bought me.
0: A revolver? What does he want you to do? Shoot yourself so he can collect the insurance?
1: Oh, no, Jane. It's a cigarette lighter. You see, you press a trigger and it lights up.
0: Oh, it certainly looks like a real gun. What did he write on the card?
1: Oh, it's so tender. To my chicken. Press this trigger and you'll see flame and fire. Will you marry me so I can retire? he's such a lover.
0: Yeah, he is. A real arrow, will you lend me a fin? Come on, honey, let's get to sleep. It's almost midnight, huh?
1: All right, Jane. Do you think the brooch will be safe on the dresser?
0: Oh, yeah, I think so, huh?
1: I'm sleeping with Al's gift under my pillow.
0: Lots of luck. See, I better call Hilda, tell her to bring the ledgers in tomorrow.
1: Well, I wouldn't disturb her now.
0: Why not?
1: Her phone is out of order.
0: How come? Irma, the wire is cut.
1: I know. The cord on our electric iron is a little short, and I didn't think it would hurt if I borrowed just a little piece. I tied the two ends together.
0: Yeah, it's a lovely bowl. Come on, will you turn out the lights?
1: Okay.
0: You set the clock?
1: Yeah, and I fixed the chimes. They weren't working right.
0: Good girl. Good night, honey.
1: Good night, Jane.

0: Irma.
1: Irma, is that you walking around?
0: No, is it you?
1: No.
0: Then it must be somebody else. Let's go to sleep.
1: Irma, I hear somebody.
0: Well, maybe it's the cat.
1: A cat doesn't make that much noise.
0: Maybe he's carrying a heavy mouse.
1: Irma, I see a flashlight. And don't tell me the mouse got away and the cat's looking for it.
0: Oh, Jane. Well, what'll we do?
1: Hand me the phone. Hand me the phone. I'll call the police.
0: Well, the phone is out of order.
1: Oh. Well, reach under your pillow and get me that cigarette lighter that looks like a gun. Go on.
0: I'm doing it.
1: Okay. Hurry up.
0: Right, here it is.
1: Put on the lights.
0: Wait a minute. I look a mess.
1: Irma, you're not going to dance with him. Put on the light.
0: All right, here goes.
2: Stand
3: where you are.
2: Huh?
3: If you move, I'll shoot.
2: All right, lady. Don't shoot. Don't shoot.
3: Irma, come over here. You keep him covered with this gun. I'll run down to Mrs. O'Reilly's. I'll call the police.
0: All right. You may sit down, sir, but don't move.
2: Thanks, lady.
0: My name's Irma Peterson. What's yours?

0: Harry?
1: Jack, you ought to be ashamed of yourself, Harry. Are you married?
0: Yes.
1: Does your wife know you do this for a living?
0: Well, she should. She's waiting for me downstairs in the car.
1: Well, what about your poor mother?
0: She's driving. My wife ain't got no license. Lady, please don't let your girlfriend turn me over to the police.
1: Don't you move or I'll shoot you with this gun.
0: I will move. But please, I'll give you back this stuff. Just don't let the cops get me. But think of my kids.
1: Oh, you have children?
0: Yeah, three. Two is married and one went straight. Lady, do you mind if I smoke?
1: No, not at all. Well, what's the matter?
0: I ain't got no match.
1: Oh, well, here. Oh, no, you know.
0: Oh, I'm surprised that you're making believe that was a real gun. That ain't honest. So, I refuse to stay any longer. Goodbye.
2: Very few. I'm over here.
3: Yes, and the police are coming. Jeannie, I don't see any burglar.
4: Irma, where is he? Why are you looking out the window?
1: He got away.
4: But you had him covered with that pistol lighter.
1: I know, but I forgot it wasn't real and he wanted to smoke.
4: Oh, you idiot.
1: Where are you going, Jean?
4: Oh, gosh, I want to see if the brooch Richard gave me... It's gone.
1: Irma, it's gone. Oh, gee, just gave it to me tonight.
2: Irma, you better go into the bedroom and ask her to forgive you.
1: All right.
3: Professor, we'll wait here and talk to the police.
2: All right, but I hope you don't mind if I don't look at you, Mrs. O'Reilly. You know, with that cold cream and that white nightcap you're wearing, you look like a bottle of frozen milk that has popped its top. No, please, you got to excuse me for laughing, but such things I've never seen before. Tell me, what are those antennas sticking out of your head?
3: Those are hair curlers.
2: And what is that small hammock around your neck?
3: That's a chin strap to keep from getting double chins.
2: And what are those white cotton gloves?
3: They keep my hands soft and girl-like.
2: And what is that junk around your eyes?
3: That's anti-wrinkle cream.
2: Miss O'Reilly, wouldn't it be simpler to stay in your room all day and keep the door locked?
3: Now, look here, you.
5: Open up.
2: Who's the police?
5: I'm Mulligan of the robbery detail. Who are you?
2: Yeah, my name is Professor Kropotkin.
5: I see. And this is your wife?
2: Only a man that's carrying a gun could get away with a remark. This is Mrs. O'Reilly, the landlady.
3: Excuse my appearance. I just got out of bed.
5: Oh, that's too bad. Auto accident? Now, where have you got the burglar?
2: He got away.
5: Well, that's great. Let me talk to the girl who called in.
2: A girl? Come out. The man from the police is here.
5: Which one of you called in?
4: I did. I did. My roommate here, Irma Peterson, had him covered with this pistol lighter, and then when he asked for a match, she gave him a light.
3: Pull yourself together, Janie.
2: You better do the same thing, Mrs. O'Reilly. Your hammock is swinging from one ear.
5: What's that?
4: I don't know whether it's 22 o'clock or Friday. Officer, do you think there's any chance of recovering that brooch? I can't tell you what it means to me, honest.
5: Well, we haven't got much to go on. Did you get a look at the guy?
4: Yes, and I think I could point him out if I saw his picture.
5: Well, you drop in tomorrow and look at our collection. Good night.
3: Go to bed, Janie, and try to get some sleep.
1: Oh, gosh, that beautiful brooch.
3: Oh, it may turn up. I remember when I was first married, I gave my husband a watch fob with my picture in it. And, of course, he lost it.
2: Mr. Riley, he didn't lose the fob. He threw it away because your picture was stopping his watch. Good night, girl. Come on, Miss Harari.
4: Well, come on, Irma. Let's get to bed. I want to be down at that police station early.
1: All right.
4: Wait a minute. Why are you putting fluid in that lighter now?
1: Well, in case another burglar comes in, I want to make sure the gun is loaded.
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0: morning, Gardner. How is my pistol-packing mama?
1: Oh, Professor, I'm just going crazy waiting for Janie to come back from the police station. Will you help me open this window?
0: Sure. It's open.
1: Gosh, I want to go outside and see if the burglar left any footprints on their fire escape.
0: I made rain last night.
1: I know, but if he was wearing rubbers, his footprints would still be dry. I'll be right back.
2: Folks are coming, they'll be dancing tonight. Shrimp
0: boats. The shrimp boats outside. I can hear the fog horn.
2: Good morning, Professor.
3: Mrs. O'Reilly, how different you look from when I saw you last night. That chin strap you're wearing certainly works.
2: Got rid of me double chin, didn't it?
3: Yeah, no more double chin. Now you got a triple neck.
4: Hi.
2: Oh, Janie, any look at the police station?
4: No, Miss O'Reilly. While I was there, I saw every type of criminal imaginable.
3: But there was no word about the brooch or the burglar?
4: No, none. I've been doing some thinking. I'd kind of like to talk to Irma alone.
2: She's on the fire escape. Come on, Professor, let's go for a walk in the park. I'd even let you hold me hand.
3: What is this holding hands business?
2: Well, you know, this is leap year.
3: Oh, yes, yes. Well, let me warn you, Mrs. O'Reilly, as fast as you can leap, I can sidestep. Goodbye,
1: Irma? Irma, will you come in here?
5: I'm coming, Jane.
4: Be careful. Now, don't fall. Sit down, Irma. I want to talk to you. Irma, I'm moving out of here.
5: Moving out? What?
4: Well, look. I forgave you when you cut a hole in my new spring hat so the bird on top of it could duck inside in case it rained. And the letter you sent to President Truman asking him to make Labor Day follow Easter Sunday? Because the chickens have to lay so many eggs on Easter they deserve to have the next day off.
5: Well, I like to spread sunshine.
4: Yeah, well, your sunshine is of the California variety. Now, Irma, I honestly just can't take it anymore. So if you don't mind, I've got some packing to do.
5: Oh, please, Jane, you can't leave me.
4: Well, I'm tired of trying to explain you to my friends. At least when you were in the wax, I had an excuse. I used to tell him you were shell-shocked.
5: I'll re-enlist.
4: Oh, no. No, I couldn't do this in my country. Go on, Irma, you're late. You better go to work. And when you come back, I'll kiss you goodbye.
5: Goodbye?

0: Will you stop that bawling and do your work, or do I have to come in there?
1: I've got to cry, Mr. Clyde. I'm so upset.
0: Now, let me tell you something, young lady.
1: What's the matter?
0: Look at you.
1: Oh, I put Kleenex in a typewriter. I must be wiping my face with carbon paper.
0: Well, wash it off. I'm in no mood for a minstrel show.
1: Mr. Clyde, can I go home?
0: Home? You just got here. We've got work to do.
1: But Jane's moving out on me.
0: She is? Well, that's unfair. Why should she get a break like that and not me? Now, get that letter out.
1: I'll try. Mr. Clyde, do you know a burglar about 6'2" with brown eyes?
0: No. Why, you thinking of dropping Al for something better?
1: No, a burglar came into our house last night and stole Jane's brooch.
0: What? Well, did you see the thief?
1: Well, yes, in fact, I had quite a long talk with him.
0: Oh, you did. Well, then they're sure to pick him up. He's probably still wandering around in the day. Now, come on, let's get back to work. Take a look. What is all this junk on your desk?
1: Well, these are the gifts Al gave me through the years. I'm going to pawn them so I can buy a new brooch for Jane. Then maybe she won't move out.
0: These are gifts? Your boyfriend must have important connections. Who does he know with the street cleaning department?
1: I'm not going to have you say that. You don't know the hours of happiness these gifts represent. But I'd sell everything in the world. Everything. I could keep Jane from leaving me.
0: Oh, now don't worry, Miss Peterson. Everything will work out all right. And if you want to, dear, you can take the rest of the day off.
1: Oh, thank you, Mr. Clyde. You're a sweet man, and I hope you live forever.
0: Forever?
1: Yes, I forgot to pay the premium on your insurance.
0: Get out! Out!
2: Hiya, chicken. Where you been?
1: I just came from work.
2: Oh. Gee, I hate to see you hock all them beautiful things I gave you.
1: Well, I'm worried. Are you sure they're all solid gold like you said?
2: Why, sure, chicken. Look what's printed on the back of them.
1: G-O-L-D-P-L-A-T-E-D.
2: Well, you see? That's better than gold. It's gold and platinum. let's go inside, chicken. My friend Benny owns this joint. Combination fence and hock shop.
1: Come on, Al. Let's get in this line.
0: Who's next?
3: Me. How much you give me for this brooch?
0: Is it stolen goods?
3: How dare you? I opened the box of Cracker Jack, and there it was.
0: Yeah. Well, for the brooch, I can give you...
1: Pardon me, sir. Will you hurry it up? I have to...
3: Look, lady, I was here ahead of... Oh, holy mackerel.
1: Who, Al? That's the man who took Jane's brooch.
0: His brooch?
1: Yes, Al. Grab him.
3: Lady, remember my wife and 3 kids.
2: Yeah, well, don't worry. The way I'm going to break you up, there'll be a piece for each one.

0: Oh, Janie, I'm so glad you changed your mind about moving out on Irma. After all, you two girls are like a breath of spring to me. Warmth, brightness, and sunshine.
1: I don't think that's a very nice thing to say. After all, I'm here.
0: My, how the weather has changed.
2: Oh, well. How can I move out on Irma? I always threatened, but I could never do it. Never. Somebody has to be around. If only to open the window when she closes it on her head.
0: You know she loves you, Janie.
2: I love her too, Professor. I'm not taking any more chances. First of all, I gave away that pistol lighter, and I got a real pistol.
0: You threw away the pistol lighter and got the real gun?
2: I sure did. If any more burglars come in here, I'll handle them.
3: Oh, Jane, you're still here? So happy. I ran all the way.
2: Yeah, I'm still here, honey.
3: Look what I got back for you. You got my brooch? You're a doll. And just in time, Richard will be here any minute. I want to go in the bedroom and put it on. I'll see you later, Professor.
0: Come on, Miss O'Reilly. The celebration is on me. There's a new picture. A girl in every port. With Groucho Marx and Marie Wilson. Yeah. That Groucho Marx is wonderful. Yeah, Marie Wilson is kind of stupid, but I like her. Goodbye, Irma.
4: Thank you.
3: Jane will be right out. Won't you sit down?
4: Oh, gladly. I've had a rough day at the office. Oh, you mind if I smoke?
3: Oh, of course not. Not at all.
4: Shucks, I've left my cigarette lighter at the office.
3: Oh, I have one somewhere around here. Where was it? Oh, here it is. Now, hold steady, Richard. Here we go. Irma, I guess I put too much fuel in it. I'll have to get Richard another cigarette.
5: Back to Irma and Jane in a moment. But first, remember that scientific odor test that proved N-stop-triple-O stop odors of breath, odors of body, and odor offense for over 8 out of 10 people? Well, these amazing results were substantiated the other day at the annual meeting of a national scientific group. A leading medical authority stated,
6: and for our test, I selected the chlorophyll tablets known as N's. Our tests included executives, office workers, and factory workers, too. General odor of body and breath were most successfully treated.
5: Yes, after hundreds and hundreds of examinations, science proved N's effective. Just one or two tiny N's chlorophyll tablets daily actually do stop triple O, because N's contain 100 milligrams, a fully effective dose of Daratol chlorophyll.
6: Beware of cheaper chewing gum and candy substitutes that contain so little chlorophyll, or that do not state their chlorophyll content on the label.
5: N's work inside your body where odors start. 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
7: And now, here's my friend Irma with news of her offer to be your secretary. If you
2: wait a minute, wait just a minute. Before Irma says anything at all, I want to explain what she means. We'll save time that way. Ladies and gentlemen, what my friend Irma wants to say is this. Today is the last time she will have the chance to repeat her offer to work as secretary for a day to the person who bids the highest amount in the March of Dimes anti-polio fund.
3: Yeah, I wonder who my new boss is going
2: to
3: be.
2: Well, whoever it is, Cookie, you've got to do a good job because it's for a worthy cause.
3: Oh, sure, Jane, I know. I'm going to be a very good secretary. I'll do everything except take dictation.
2: accept take dictation?
3: That's right. After all, this is still a free country, and I don't believe in dictators.
2: See what I mean? Be my guest.
7: Folks, perhaps Irma Peterson isn't the greatest secretary in this world, but you'll have to admit that Irma's real self, Marie Wilson, would make a decorative addition to any office. So send in your bids to the March of Dimes now, and perhaps my friend Irma, in the person of the beautiful Marie Wilson, will become your secretary for a day. The deadline for you to write or wire in your bid is midnight tomorrow, Monday, January 21st. The winning bidder's name will be announced at the close of next week's My Friend Irma Show. And all the money contributed by the winner will go toward the March of Dimes fight against infantile paralysis. Also, not only is My Friend Irma in the person of Marie Wilson donating her own services for the March of Dimes, but has also arranged for a polio victim selected by the March of Dimes headquarters to receive a complete secretarial course at the Katherine Gibbs School in New York. And friends, we're very happy to announce that the highest bid we've received to date is $5,000, which was sent in by the Coca-Cola Bottling Company of Fort Worth, Texas, who want Irma to work as secretary for a day in the Infantile Paralysis Chapter headquarters at Fort Worth. But remember, there's still time for you to send in your bid for My Friend Irma between now and midnight of January 21st. And if yours is the winning bid, Marie Wilson will fly to your town to work in your office as your secretary for a day.
2: And then you, too, will find out just what it's like to spend the day with My Friend Irma.
7: My Friend Irma is a Cy Howard production and is directed by Park Levy, who writes the script with Stanley Adams. Pat Burton is associate producer. Marie Wilson is starred as Irma and Kathy Lewis as Jane. The part of Al was played by John Brown. Hans Conried was heard as Professor Kropotkin. Gloria Gordon as Mrs. O'Reilly. Alan Reed as Mr. Clyde. And Life Erickson as Richard. Music was under the direction of Lud Ruskin.
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1: All right.
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1: Fantastic.
0: I mean, they look the same, don't they?
1: Might look the same, but they don't taste the same.
0: You can't tell the difference.
1: Well, I can. The cheap one's yours.
2: Bird's eye. Somehow other beef burgers just don't taste the same.
0: Here, do you know something? If you stop eating bird's eye beef burgers and eat these cheap ones...
1: All right.
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11: But Oliver, darling, if Junior says he didn't use the saw, he didn't use it.
12: But he had it last. Now, they're building a clubhouse, and he has to use the saw.
11: Of course, but he didn't necessarily lose it.
12: All the circumstances point to the fact that he did.
11: Uh-oh, here we go again, folks.

0: Now let's visit the Anderson family. Well, this whole thing started at the office where Oliver Anderson spends a lot of his time. It seems as though some very valuable papers have been lost, and Oliver is implicated, according to the boss.
1: Now, look here, Anderson. That letter was right with those other letters I sent in to you.
2: Look, I'm rather an alert sort, Mr. Thompson.
1: At times.
2: Yeah. Well, if the letter came into me, I'd have seen it.
1: Where do the letters go when they leave me?
2: Into me.
1: Right. And when I want a letter, where do I get it?
2: From me.
1: Good. So far, you're betting 1,000.
2: What letter was it?
1: Letter, close the door, Anderson.
3: Secret?
1: Yes, it is.
3: Is it?
1: But what am I whispering for?
3: I don't know.
1: Look, Anderson, that letter is a bill for a corsage I sent to a young lady, and you know how my wife is.
2: I'll say I do.
1: What's that?
2: I mean, yes, I know about her.
1: Good. Now, she wouldn't understand, of course.
2: I never do.
1: Isn't that the truth? This woman's name must never be repeated by anyone, Anderson.
2: I know a fellow who takes his wife some sort of a little pet when he's been a bad boy. It works, too.
1: It does. it does. How does it work?
2: Oh, if it's something small, you take home a bird or a parrot or something.
1: Oh?
2: If it's bad, then, of course, you have to get up into the pet monkeys and so on.
1: No! I will not take my wife a pony.
2: Gee, bad as that, huh?
1: It's that bad, Anderson. If you don't find that letter before she does, you're in a spot.
2: Yeah, but I didn't lose it.
1: The circumstances point to the fact you did.
2: I guess it does. But just last night, the police chief let a criminal go, even though he had a lot of circumstantial evidence against
1: him. That's the trouble with the chief.
2: Oh, boy, I told him off. I'm on the committee, you know. I laid him out proper.
1: You did.
2: Yeah. Hmm?
1: Just watch where you park, Anderson.
2: Yeah.
1: Okay. So. Now find that letter.
4: You better find the saw, Junior, before your father gets home. He wants to get it sharpened tonight.
5: Oh, gee, Mom, I brought it back and put it on the back porch. I remember.
4: Well, it's not there now. Think hard now. What did you do with it?
5: Oh, gee, I don't know. Oh, hi, Pop.
4: Oh, home so soon, dear?
2: Yeah. Did I leave a letter here by any chance this morning?
4: I didn't see any, Oliver. What letter?
2: Oh, letter about a corsage for someone.
4: Corsage?
2: Mm-hmm.
4: Why, no, I didn't see the letter nor the corsage.
2: Well, it was for someone else.
4: For someone else?
2: Yeah.
4: I'm mildly interested.
2: Well, I don't see why.
4: You don't?
2: No.
4: Junior, go on out and bring in the hose from the backyard. Put it in the basement. Your father has something he wants to discuss.
2: Now, don't start that,
5: Mom. Gee whiz, can't I listen?
4: Now, hurry. Oh. Do as I say. Hurry.
5: Oh, darn it. Why can't I stick around? Seems like I'm missing everything lately.
4: Now, look, Oliver, I admire your frankness. I'll give you that. Some men would have sneaked or lied about it.
2: Why should I lie about it?
4: Well, why should you have sent some woman a corsage?
2: Gee, did I say that?
4: Indeed, you did.
2: Huh?
4: Let's talk it over, hmm?
2: No. I'll have to keep her name out of this, honey.
4: Her name? Is it someone I know?
2: Oh, no, of course not.
4: You know, Oliver, this is the first time in 13 years you've ever done a thing like this.
2: It's the first time I've ever lost a letter.
4: Oh, so there have been other times.
2: Oh.
4: Well, I'm sure you don't mind telling me more.
2: I promised the boss I wouldn't even mention it.
4: The boss?
2: Yeah.
4: You didn't send him a corsage. Now, I'm not that stupid.
2: I didn't say that. It's a letter of his about some corsage to a girl, and I lost it.
4: Oh. Well, for heaven's sakes, why didn't you say so?
2: Oh, I don't know. The boss has me upset again.
4: But you didn't lose the letter, is that it?
2: Well, the boss said I lost it. But you know how he is. Oh, well, never mind. Remember, I phoned to have that saw ready so I could take it down and have it sharpened?
4: Yes. The saw seems to have disappeared.
2: Oh, no. I told Junior not to lose it.
4: Well, he didn't. He said he left it on the back porch.
2: Now, wait. No one's going to walk up onto a strange back porch and pick up a saw.
4: But he says he left it there, Oliver.
2: Look, now, he asked to use the saw. He took it and used it. I didn't use it, nor did you. He says he left it on the back porch. The fact is, there is enough evidence there against him.
4: Why don't you run for district attorney?
2: Well, I... Huh? Oh, you think it's fun?
4: Let's have a short lull, darling, till we see who this is. Oh, well, good evening, Chief. Come in.
6: Thank you, ma'am. Is Mr. Anderson home?
4: Yes, of course. Oliver, the police chief to see you, dear.
2: Oh, yeah. Hello, Chief. Sit down.
6: I can't stay, Mr. Anderson, but... Oh. I've been thinking over what you said about me letting that criminal go.
2: Oh.
6: Because the evidence was circumstantial.
2: Well, I'm glad you have, with all the robberies going on.
6: But, Mr. Anderson, we can't just hold a man because he's out late. Or because he's near a place that's been held up?
2: Well, of course, now, being chairman of the Citizens Committee, I take my duty seriously.
6: Yeah, but I'm in a bad spot.
2: Yeah, I know.
6: I'd kind of like to have you go along with me on some of these things till I can work them out.
2: Well, the only thing we decided on at the meeting is this. When you catch them, convict them.
6: But what if the evidence is purely circumstantial?
2: Convict them anyway. At least you'll get a couple of guilty ones that way.
6: Well, I'm sorry to see you take this attitude, Anderson.
2: Well?
6: You could be in the same boat yourself sometime. You'd want justice.
2: Me? I'm not a crook.
6: Well, we won't go into that.
2: Oh.
6: Well, I'm sorry that's your attitude, Anderson, but it might work out somehow.
2: I'm sure it will. All you have to do is jail them when you catch them.
6: Yeah, well, you can tell the committee I'll do just that.
2: That's fine. I'm glad you stopped in.
6: Yes, of course. Good night.
2: Good night.
6: I'm awfully sorry this thing came up, Anderson.
2: Oh, well, maybe it's for the best, Chief.
6: Yes, maybe. Good night.
2: Good night.
4: Oh, you should be ashamed of yourself talking like that to the Chief.
2: Well, the committee expects it, Mary. I don't really mean to be that way.
4: Well, never mind. If we're going to the Bronsons' party, we'd better hurry.
2: Party? What, party tonight?
4: Why, yes, the costume party that the committee's giving. You made the date yourself.
6: Oh, yeah, that's right.
4: That you, Junior?
5: Yeah, Mom.
2: Party. Costume party.
5: Gee, Pop, I looked all over the back porch and the saw isn't there.
2: You know why it isn't there?
5: Now, I know what you're thinking, Pop, but you're wrong. Believe me, I did, too, put it there. I just know I did.
4: Never mind. We'll find it tomorrow. We have more important things to do. Look, Junior, Homer's coming over to sit with you tonight till we get home.
5: Oh, Mom, not that. Gee, those corny stories he tells about back in Nebraska. He's kumquat happy.
4: Junior, what a way to talk about Homer.
2: I know what Junior means. I've heard him, too.
4: Well, anyway, you be a good boy now.
2: Does that take care of everything now?
4: Yes, indeed. Now, let's hurry or we'll be late.
2: You certainly look like a Bowery queen in that getup.
4: You don't look like a congressman yourself.
2: Oh, well, tough guys always wear caps like this.
4: Ah.
2: I'll give you 4 sticks of gum, and you'll be queen of the taxi dancers.
4: This is fun. I haven't been to a costume party for years.
2: I wonder if anybody will know us with these masks on.
4: Not if you don't talk.
2: Oh, all right. All right, get in now, Queenie.
4: Thanks, Bo. You've got manners, you have.
2: Check, sister. Hey, wait a minute. What's this junk in the front seat here?
4: Junk?
2: Tin hat, sword, and a gun belt. Wait a minute, what's this? Look, Mary, Junior's got a real gun. Where'd he get it?
4: Oh, calm down. The boys found it down by the creek. It's no good. Junior says it won't fire anyhow.
2: Well, you never can tell with these things here. Maybe it does work.
3: Oh, Oliver!
2: Look at that car window. Oh, it isn't loaded, huh?
4: Well, I'll see that he doesn't get hold of that gun again. Oh, give it to me, Oliver. I'll bury it.
2: No, never mind. We don't have time. Just toss it alongside of me here. Now, that's it.
4: Oh, I wonder if anyone heard the shot.
2: Well, if they're awake, they did. Homer may come running with his squirrel gun. Come on, let's get going. Fast.
4: I think you'd better stop and get gas, Oliver.
2: Gas? Didn't you get gas this morning?
4: I didn't use the car. There's a station right there on the corner.
2: Okay, don't point.
7: Oh, good evening, folks. Good evening. Fill her up?
2: Nope, just four.
7: Four? Trying to wean it?
2: Brother, you listen to too many radio comics.
7: Pardon me, sir. Four it is.
2: I'll get out and see that I get four, too.
4: Oh, you dropped something on the driveway, Oliver.
2: Just that old gun. I'll watch it. Let's hear that last chime, son.
7: Yes, sir.
2: That's better. And put the cap on tight.
7: All set, sir.
2: Fine.
7: How's your oil?
2: Good. How's yours?
4: Hurry, Oliver. We'll be late.
7: The water okay?
2: Yep, perfect.
7: Better let me look at the battery.
2: No, I've seen it. Looks pretty good.
7: I can get that windshield for you. Gee, how'd that window get broken out?
2: It was shot out, and do I have to get all this service?
7: Well, no. I was just being a good salesman like they taught me. I got a wife and 3 kids.
2: I got a wife and 1, and I'm not beefing.
7: Well, I don't want no trouble, mister. I can see you're a tough guy.
2: Yeah.
7: Don't see many guys wearing caps anymore.
2: Hey, I am tough, son. Why, I could shoot that cigar right out of your mouth and never nick you.
7: Gee, I read about fellas like you. Ain't you scared of the police?
2: Scared of the police? Say, I'll take them on all day. You know how tough I am? Hey, leave me alone.
7: Gee, I don't blame them.
2: And there ain't a jail that can hold me, pal.
5: Put up them shooting irons, partner, and let's get.
2: Okay, babe.
7: Gee, the phone. Now, don't get sore at me.
5: Come on, Oliver, leave that poor fellow alone.
2: He's actually scared. I must look like warmed over lightning to him.
4: We go down three blocks. Turn left now.
8: Hey, come back here!
4: What's the station attendant, Oliver? He's waving something. It's that revolver you dropped out of the car.
2: Well, let him keep it. Hey, did you pay for the gas?
4: Me? Why, no, I didn't bring any money.
2: Well, neither did I. My wallet's home in my other pants.
4: Oh, well, we'll get it when we pass back this way.

Hello, police. This is Sam Snodgrass at Light's filling station. I've been robbed. Get a squad car. Help. Do something. Huh? Yeah, two of them. He's got a mob with him. He was going to shoot the cigar out of my mouth. His license number is Q, like in cucumber, 3, 9...

0: Now, back to the Anderson family. Oliver and Mary were on their way to a costume party. Mary dressed as a tough dame and Oliver as a thug. They stopped to get gas and forgot to pay the man, who has, of course, called the police. Nothing has happened so far, and right now Mary and Oliver Anderson are leaving the friend's house.
1: Oh, I'll be glad to get home and out of this outfit.
2: Yeah, can't understand why they gave Snyder the prize. Anybody could see he wasn't a bullfighter.
1: No sour grapes, dear. Where's the car?
2: Oh, right over here past the hedge.
1: Well, Junior's all right.
2: Oh, he and Homer are probably both asleep by this time. Homer puts himself to sleep with those gags of his.
1: Well, here we are, dear.
2: Uh-huh. Okay, Mary, hop in. Mm-hmm.
3: Just a minute.
2: Take it easy now.
1: What?
2: What is this?
3: This your car?
1: Our car? Well, of course it is.
2: What's wrong? No parking lights or something?
3: I wouldn't be so cute, brother. Frisk him, Freddy.
1: Frisk him?
2: Frisk, what are you doing?
1: Say, wait a minute.
2: This is a fine state of affairs. A citizen can't even go out in the dark. What is this?
3: Okay. Can the chin music, Bub.
1: Live in town. This is Mr. Anderson.
2: Oliver Anderson, that's me.
3: Oh, Anderson.
2: Yeah.
3: Let's see, where did I hear that? Oh, yes, the chief.
2: Yeah, oh, now, that's it. The chief will know who I am.
3: Well, just to make sure, let's see your driver's license.
2: Driver's license?
3: Yeah.
2: Driver's license. Sure. Oh, wait a minute. I don't have my wallet.
3: That's all I want to know.
2: Huh?
3: This is getting funnier every minute.
2: Well, wait a minute here.
3: Go over here, Freddy. They're riding in our car. And will the chief be glad?

0: All right, right this way, babe.
1: Huh?
0: You with the makeup.
1: Me?
0: Yeah.
1: Oh, what have you done to Oliver?
0: Oh, he's cooling off in the tank. He won't get in bad company. All right, just follow me now, Toots. Chief wants to see you.
1: This is positively humiliating.
0: Well, you should have thought of that when you held up that gas station.
1: Held up a gas station?
0: I can't help you, lady. It's up to the chief.
1: Oh, dear. Let me talk to the chief. He knows us. The idea.
0: You'll get your wish, lady. Go right in. He'll talk to you.
1: Chief, I've never been so humiliated in all my life.
2: I know just how you feel, miss. I see it every day.
1: But you know me. I'm Mrs. Anderson.
2: Names don't mean a thing, miss. It's the crime that counts.
1: Oh, but we've committed no crime.
2: Committed no crime, she says. Yeah, well, here's the report.
1: Oh.
2: One, no driver's license. Two, parked without lights.
1: Mm-hmm.
2: Three, hold up an extortion. And four, this is the worst of all, armed robbery.
1: Why, Chief, that's a lie.
2: My lady, we have the gun. Yes, and we have the witness who saw you and the man who held up.
1: Oh, now look, Chief, that isn't true.
2: It isn't?
1: Well, Oliver did have a gun in the car, and we did forget to pay the man for the gas.
2: Oh,
1: but,
2: you admit it then, huh?
1: Well, of course it sounds bad.
2: Yeah, that's what I wanted to hear you say. You admit that it looks like a pretty good case, now don't you?
1: But we'll fight it. We're not guilty.
2: Yeah, I know you aren't.
1: And we'll get a lawyer and... Huh? You know we're not?
2: Of course I know it. But by rights, I could hold both of you on suspicion of armed robbery with those masks we found in the car, the gun, and other things.
1: Oh, but, well, what are you going to do to Oliver?
2: Yeah, that's what I want you to see. You know, he's been giving me a tough time in counsel with his saying I don't hold people on circumstantial evidence. How do you like it up to now?
1: Frankly, Chief, this is the worst experience I've ever had in my life.
2: It is?
1: Yes.
2: Well, you ain't seen nothing yet.
1: Oh?
2: Wait till that husband of yours gets in here. But remember now, Mrs. Anderson, don't tip him off.
1: And, oh, no.
2: You might even help me along a bit.
1: Well, you mean to... Cure him of meddling?
2: Right. Now, help me out on this, Mrs. Anderson.
1: Oh, well, it won't take too long.
2: No. It won't take but a couple of minutes.
1: Oh, fine.
2: Bring in that Anderson.
3: It's Anderson, Chief.
4: All right, now, get your hands off of me. Don't start pushing me around.
2: Okay, Anderson.
4: I don't care if you are an officer.
2: Okay.
4: Huh?
2: Sit down.
4: Now, look, Chief, you know me. And you know I'm not a crook.
2: I only go on the evidence.
4: Evidence?
2: Now, let's see. No driver's license.
4: Oh, that's not...
2: You were driving a car.
4: Well, yeah.
2: That's about $10.
4: $10, I'll pay.
2: Then, you drove into Snodgrass's filling station, held up the attendant at gunpoint.
4: I did no such thing.
2: Snodgrass says you did.
4: Oh, Snodgrass.
2: And anyhow, we have the gun. We've got the fingerprints.
1: Tell him all, Oliver.
4: Yeah, I'll tell... Huh? What do you mean?
1: Oh.
2: Well, the little lady here just told a straightforward story and saved the county some money. Judge Brown will probably go light on her sentence.
4: Sentence? Now, wait, Chief.
2: Yes, Anderson, from what evidence we have, you're good for at least 5 years.
4: 5 years?
2: And with the committee crowding me, I can't show any leniency.
1: Oh, he's right, Oliver.
4: He's right! Mary, what's wrong with you?
1: Well, nothing, but it does look bad, Oliver.
4: I'll fight it. I'll get out of here. Don't you worry.
2: But, Mr. Anderson, I haven't even mentioned larceny yet.
4: Larceny?
2: Uh-huh. Larceny it is.
4: Huh?
2: Driving out and not paying and holding the man at point of gun.
4: Mary, come on. Tell him how it happened.
2: Now, wait a minute. I'll tell you how it happened.
4: Oh.
2: Send Snodgrass in.
5: I'll get him.
1: Oh, I don't know what to advise you to do, Oliver.
4: Advise me? You mean you think he has a case?
5: Okay, get in there.
2: Oh, yes, sir.
4: Oh, what's that?
2: Come in, Snodgrass. Come in.
6: That's him, Chief. Right there, yes, sir.
2: Uh-huh.
6: Right there, that's him.
4: Now, wait a minute. Of course I got gas from you, yeah.
6: And he was going to shoot the cigar right out of my mouth.
4: Oh, that. Well, I was...
2: Some shooting, huh?
6: He drove out without paying. I'll let him get away.
4: Yes, I'll admit it.
2: That's what I wanted. A confession.
4: That's not a confession.
1: Oliver, you did. It's true. Mm-hmm.
4: Married, not you too.
2: No, don't add wife beating to this rap, too.
4: Well, I'm not. But look, Chief, think of my reputation. I can't stay in his jail. Junior'd be thrown out of the Gargoyle Club and, yeah, and my job.
2: Uh-huh. Well, it's pretty late to think of that now.
4: Well, you...
2: But
4: don't...
2: I'll do this one thing, Anderson. Just for the little woman there.
4: Oh, you will? What?
2: Just a minute. Oh. Hello. What? It does. Well, now that's a break. Bring it up to me in 10 minutes.
1: May we go now?
2: Yeah. Go? You know who just called?
1: No.
2: It was ballistics.
4: Ballistics? Who's he?
2: They fired a bullet from that gun of yours.
4: Oh, that, yeah.
2: And the bullet matches the one found in the wall of the millinery store that was held up last week.
4: Now, wait a minute, Chief. That's Junior's gun, huh?
2: Oh, I see. Throw the blame on your own son.
4: Oh, I don't...
1: It was an old gun Junior found in the creek.
4: Yeah,
1: Chief.
2: He did, huh?
1: Yes.
2: Well, of course, it's only your word, Mrs. Anderson.
4: But it's true, Chief. Wow. Believe me, I...
2: This keeps getting worse and worse. Look, Anderson, up until now, I've got you down for 15 years.
4: 15
2: yeah,
4: years?
2: That's not counting the gun thing.
4: Oh.
2: But we're kind of full in the jail tonight, so I'm releasing you to go home.
4: Go home?
2: Mm-hmm.
4: I can? Oh. Gee, Chief, that's great, but what about Mary?
2: Well, she can go, too.
1: Oh, well.
2: Don't worry about her. The judge is lenient with women. Now, go on home, but I warn you, don't try to leave town. We'll be watching you.
4: Yeah, yeah. But Mary, he said 15 years.
1: Oh, no, don't worry, dear. You'll still be a young man when you come back.
4: Don't talk like that. You've already got me in for life.
1: I wouldn't take that, Chief, too seriously, Oliver. It probably won't come to 15 years at all. Maybe not more than 10. Good behavior.
4: Now, wait. You know darn well I didn't do anything.
1: But, darling, the Chief doesn't know.
4: Well...
1: He just goes by the evidence.
4: And Junior...
1: Oh, now, never mind. I'll tell Junior you didn't do it.
4: But I'm still in jail. Explain that to him. I'll get the best lawyers.
1: Oh, that's foolish, Oliver. It'll cost the state a lot of money.
4: Cost them? It's costing me years.
1: Oh, well, let's not cross our bridges before we come to them, dear.
4: I wish I had a good high bridge right now. I'd jump off.
1: Now, just take it easy. I'll work something out. Homer, we're home.
3: Oh, Jerry, well, good. Well, I'll run on then.
1: Junior gone to bed?
3: Yep. I've been reading a couple of magazines to kill time. What's wrong with Oliver, huh?
1: Shall I tell him, Oliver?
5: Look, why don't you just go on home, Homer?
3: Home. Yeah. Well, yeah, I guess I should, all right.
5: Yeah, maybe tomorrow I'll feel better.
3: Oh, that's all right. I'll just get my magazines and scoot.
1: You understand, Homer.
3: Yep, I do, yeah. Oh, by the way, I returned your saw, Oliver.
5: Huh? Saw? What saw?
3: Well, your saw. I rung the bell, but there weren't nobody home. So I just took it off your back porch, and I was going to leave a note.
4: You took the saw?
3: Well, gosh, hope you ain't mad.
1: He's not angry, Homer, at that.
3: Oh, well, I'll be going along. Marthy's waiting for me.
5: Yeah.
1: Thanks a lot, Homer, for staying.
5: Yeah, thanks.
3: Oh, that's all right. Glad to do it.
1: So you're sure Junior was wrong when he said he left the saw on the back porch?
5: Look, Mary, forget the whole thing.
1: And you had to pick a fight with the Chief because a lot of busybodies thought they knew more than he did.
5: They elected me to do it.
1: Sure, and you did it. Mm. The idea of making it bad for the Chief because he let a man go. How do you feel about it? Mm. Now, you see the other side of it, don't you?
5: I'm going to be gone for 10 years, and you want to argue.
1: I'll admit the evidence is overpowering, Oliver.
5: You know, Mary, if I had to do it over again, I'd let the Chief run his business, and I'd run my own.
1: Now you're getting sensible.
5: Well,
1: maybe if you told the Chief that, he might help you.
5: No. You heard what he said. I'll answer it.
1: All right.
5: Yes, Oliver Anderson speaking.
7: Anderson, this is the Chief.
5: Oh, wait. My sentence hasn't started yet. What's funny?
7: Funny?
5: Yeah.
7: Why, nothing. But I just wanted to check the time on that next committee meeting, Anderson. They've asked me to attend again. If I let you go, they'd say I was misusing my authority.
5: They won't say any such thing. I know what you're up against, Chief, but now it's too late.
7: Well, Anderson, sometimes we don't think before we do things. Just talk it over with the little woman.
5: Talk it over with Mary?
7: Yeah, that's right. And then call me back.
5: Yeah. So long.
1: The Chief?
5: Yeah. What do you mean, talk it over with a little woman?
1: He said that?
5: That's what he said.
1: Well, then I'll tell you. He had no intentions of putting you in jail.
4: He didn't?
1: Of course not. Had he followed the argument you put up to him on that committee meeting, he could have held you forever. Now, how do you feel?
5: Feel? Why, Mary, I feel great. Hey, what a great guy, you know? People don't appreciate a guy like that.
1: And tomorrow you'll go down and tell him so.
5: Whew, that's like getting a reprieve, Mary. How about some coffee, huh?
1: I think it could be arranged.
5: Gee, kitchen looks funny. Hey, what'd you do? Wash the dishes?
1: That's cute. Huh? This cake out on the table.
5: Cake?
1: I remember I told Junior not to touch it.
5: Touch it? Now, wait a minute. Oh, you might have left it out when we went.
1: I did no such thing. And the icebox door open.
5: It is. Well, you remember that catch on it doesn't hold any too good. It could have swung open, you know.
1: But, Oliver, I left the cake in the cake box.
5: Oh, you did?
1: Mm-hmm.
5: Oh, I know what it was.
1: What?
5: I bet those mice have been around again.
1: Oh.
5: That's what it was. Mice. Junior wouldn't do a thing like that.

0: You know, cats have minds of their own. That's why we love them. They really do know what they like. Tibby. Tibby, Tibby.
1: Tibby the meat lover. And now he's easy to please with Kitty Cat Meat and Liver Dinner. All the meat he loves and tasty liver too. It might have been cooked specially for him. And Tabby, she's happier than ever. She likes both the Kitty Cat dinners.
2: Now from Kitty Cat. 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Cats know it's good for them.
3: If you're paying this kind of money for a car, you'd want it to have a touch of style, legroom, four doors, and all that. And if this is what you had in mind, you don't even have to pay that kind of money for the new Skoda Super Estelle.
4: Skoda's new Super Estelle puts a man in the street
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7: It was back last October, I believe it was. We was going to hold a tent service off at this college town. And we got there about dinner time on Saturday. And different ones of us thought that we ought to get us a mouthful to eat before that we set up the tent. And so we got off of the truck and followed this little bunch of people through this small little bitty patch of woods there. And we come up on a big sign. It says, "Get something to eat here." And I went up and got me two hot dogs and a big orange drink. And before that I could take every mouthful of that food, this whole raft of people come up around me and got me to where I couldn't eat nothing, up like, and I dropped my big orange drink. I did. Well, friends, they commenced to move, and they want so much that I could do but move with them. Well, we commenced to go through all kinds of doors and gates and I don't know what all, and I looked up over one of them, and it says North Gate. And we kept on going through there, and pretty soon we come up on a young boy. And he says, "Ticket, please." And I says, "Friend, I don't have a ticket. I don't even know where it is that I'm going." I did. Well, he says, "Come out as quick as you can." And I says, "I'll do her. I'll turn right around the first chance I get." Well, we kept on moving through there. And pretty soon, everybody got where it was that they was a-going. Because they parted, and I could see pretty good. I could. And what I seen was this whole raft of people a-setting on these two banks and a-looking at one another across this pretty little green cow pasture. Well, they was. And somebody had tuck and drawed white lines all over it and drove posties in it, and I don't know what all. And I looked down there, and I seen five or six convicts a-running up and down and a-blowing whistles. They was. And then I looked down there, and I seen these pretty girls a-wearing these little bitty short dresses and a-dancing around. And so I sat down and thought I'd see what it was that was going to happen. I did. And about the time I got set down good, I looked down there, and I seen 30 or 40 men come running out of one end of a great big outhouse down there.

They did. And everybody where I was a-setting got up and hollered. And about that time, 30 or 40 come running out of the other end of that outhouse, and the other bank full, they got up and hollered. And I asked this fellow that was besetting beside of me, I says, "Friend, what is it that they're hollering for?" Well, he whopped me on the back, and he says, "Buddy, have a drink." Well, I says, "I believe I will have another big orange." And I got it and sat back down. And when I got down there again, I seen that them men had got in two little bitty bunches down there. They had rail close together. And they voted. They did. They voted and elected one man apiece. And them two men come out in the middle of that cow pasture and shook hands like they hadn't seen one another in a long time. And then a convict come over to where they was a-standing, and he took out a quarter, and they come into odd man right there. They did. Well, after a while, I seen what it was that there's odd man in for. It was that both bunches full of them men wanted this funny-looking little pumpkin to play with. They did, and I know, friends, that they couldn't eat it because they kicked it the whole evening and it never busted. But anyhow, what I was telling was that both bunches full wanted that thing, and one bunch got it, and it made the other bunch just as mad as they could be, and friends, I seen that evening the awfulest fight that I have ever seen in my life. I did. They would run at one another and kick one another and throw one another down and stomp on one another and grind their feet in one another and I don't know what all. And just as fast as one of them would get hurt, they'd tote him off and run another one. Well, they'd done that as long as I sat there. But pretty soon, this boy that had said, "Ticket, please," he come up to me and he says, "Friends, you're going to have to leave because it is that you don't have a ticket." And I says, "Well, all right." And I got up and left. And I don't know, friends, to this day what it was that there's a-doing down there, but I have studied about it. And I think that it's some kindly of a contest where they see which bunchful of them men can take that pumpkin and run from one end of that cow pasture to the other without either getting knocked down or stepping in something.

0: way down.
1: Yes, there's coffee pot freshness in every cup of Maxwell House.
2: You know, some marmalades get some of their tang from added flavoring. While Robertson's Golden Shred gets all of its tang from Seville oranges. What would you rather have for breakfast?
3: Oh, the big red letters stand for the Jell-O family. That's Jell-O.
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5: Jell-O
3: tap. The Elka
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2: Hello?
3: Hello, welcome to Down the Line. This week, I want to talk about bullying. 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You can talk about anything you like. Maybe you saw something funny on the way to work this morning. 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Okay, let's go to our first caller. Hello.
4: Hello, Gary.
3: Hello.
4: Pamela.
3: Hello, Pamela, how are you?
4: I wonder if you've ever experienced this. I'm walking along the street and I see a man coming towards me, quite old, with wonderful thick hair blowing in the wind, very trim, suit, sort of raffish swagger about him, and I think, oh, who's that? Might be a film star even. He gets closer and I realise he's actually a tramp in terrible condition. Has that ever happened to you?
3: Actually, yes, it does happen quite a lot.
4: Isn't it funny how good they can look from a distance?
3: Yeah, I mean, and they also...
4: I just think it's interesting that people who are really in such terrible states can look so attractive from a distance.
3: I've seen some really smart-looking ones. I mean...
4: Honestly, man came towards me, I thought, that's Terence Stamp. And when he was closer, I thought, no, it's a tramp.
3: Terence Stamp, that's good rhyming slang for a tramp. You know, Terence Stamp actually...
4: And they don't
3: actually...
4: get fat.
3: What?
4: They don't get fat.
3: Thanks, Pamela.
4: Bye.
3: Okay, I've got... Teddy Tucker on the line from London. Hello, Teddy.
5: Hello, Gary, all right?
3: All right, what were you ringing about today?
5: Yeah, a lot of people talk about bullying these days, and they're moaning about it, saying it can be damaging and that. I think you've got to accept that bullying is part of school and it's part of growing up. Get on with it.
3: Well.
5: I went to a comprehensive school. That was in the 70s. And I mean, it was a rough school. I had no idea. It was an experimental school, actually. They had carpets, which had never happened before in a school. The girls was taught metalwork, and we were taught home economics. They tried all these things, but... It was a rough school, and people, after a while, it got swarmed over, you know. I mean, I got kicked unconscious in the first month twice, because everyone wore steel toe cap boots in those days.
3: But do you think times have changed now?
5: No. It's people moan there, that, you know, getting beaten up and bullied, and people are photographing it. I mean, at my school, we had air rifles, knives, we had detonators. Johnny Parker, once, right, he made me eat a bit of a dead cat.
3: What?
5: Yeah, we got spat on. You had Chinese burns, punched in the head, fag burns, you know, you bumps on concrete, bumps off concrete, people were thrown off buildings. I mean, that was just your average on board, past the day bullying. And then if you got proper bullying, you had all kinds of stuff. I mean, you had proper torture going on.
3: What?
5: I remember they used to get the Bunsen burners out, you know what I mean?
3: Doing what? What would they do with them?
5: Well, they'd turn them on full, they'd press your head down on top of it and leave you just above it so your eyebrows went and then your hair went.
3: Do you know what the hottest point of a Bunsen burner is? It's actually just at the, above the blue flame, not in fact at the peak.
5: I do know that. I've only got five fingers.
3: But listen, tell me, you think that has improved your life and your social skills? Do you think it helps children, genuinely helps children to be bullied?
5: Yeah, it gets toughens them up, doesn't it? Look, Gary, don't get me wrong. I can't maintain a relationship. I've got no relationship with my parents. I live on my own. And I have terrible, terrible, terrible long dark nights of the soul. But...
3: Thanks very much for your call. And my next caller is Lisa Clark. Where are you calling from?
6: I actually live in Maidstone, but I'm from the North East.
3: Okay.
6: I was walking through a park the other day and I saw a beautiful heron. Absolutely lovely.
3: Mm-hmm.
6: Nobody was looking at it. Nobody except me. You know, here's a bird with a beak like 30 centimetres long.
3: Mm-hmm.
6: Beautiful long legs. And nobody, everyone was just walking past as if it was, you know, an everyday sight. No, they stare at pictures of boobs and adverts if there's a new bra out or those iPod adverts. But the heron, you know, one of God's creatures stumbled on the riverbank. Not a sight you see every day and nobody was looking except me.
3: Maybe they didn't see it.
6: You've got a point there, yeah.
3: Thanks for your call. Right, I've got Pete Taylor on the phone. Hello, Pete.
2: Hello, Gary. I really just had to call in. I heard that lady you had called in earlier about seeing the tramp.
3: Yes.
2: In the street. And what I've always found intriguing, and no one's ever been able to properly explain to me, when you see tramps in the street, why are they always arguing with each other? What can be so important in their lives that they have these massive stand-up rows about it?
3: Yeah. Maybe they're arguing over drink or territory, because, you know, they do mark their own territory, don't they? Like, their bench is their homestead.
2: You think they'd have fairly carefree lives, really? Just living out there on the streets, they've got no responsibilities, no one to look after, and you'll be walking along, you'll see some terrible, skinny, scraggy woman with short black hair. She'll be leaning over some bloke who's lying on the pavement covered in wee, and they'll be really having a go at each other. You think to them, you know, calm down. You know, what does it matter, really? Yeah, they've got no real stresses in their lives, have they?
3: Well, of course they've. Why do you think they're there in the first place? They can't just go home, can they?
2: That would be my dream, Gary.
3: Well, to be a tramp.
2: You know, I'm out at work. It's great, lovely time. You go home instantly. You're through the door. The wife's having a go at you. The kids are misbehaving. You've got to sort this out, that out. The plumber needs coming. All that stuff comes on top of you. And you think, I've got to live outside. I've got to live in a garden. You know, I'd much rather just go down to the local supermarket and stock up on cans of tenants or something and just sit by the side of the road in a pool of piddle.
3: Well, why don't you go and try that and see how you like it?
2: I think I will.
3: Well, good luck. Give us a ring back and tell us how you get on.
2: All right.
3: Cheers.
2: Ta-ta.
3: See, we're not afraid to try social experiments here on Down the Line. Okay, I've got Graham Downs on the line. Hello, Graham.
7: Hi, Gary, how are you?
3: I'm good. Welcome to Down the Line again.
7: Thank you very much. Always a pleasure.
3: Yep.
7: I'm just thinking, why was your story, the topic you said about, have you seen anything interesting lately?
3: Yeah, that's right.
7: For me, all I've seen really mainly is my bedroom ceiling, Gary, because, you know, I'm on bedbound most of the time.
3: Have you ever thought about putting something interesting on your ceiling, like a painting?
7: A mural.
3: Yeah.
7: Maybe. Like the Sistine Chapel, Gary.
3: Yeah.
7: Or maybe I could get, I was thinking at one point, if I get the mirror angled in the right way, I could have a little peek outside as well.
3: Why are you on the phone there, Graham? We're also talking today about bullying. I suppose that would have been a big problem for you at school.
7: Very difficult topic for me.
3: Yeah.
7: To talk about, actually,
3: with
7: Gary.
3: With your weight.
7: Yeah, I mean, to an extent, Gary, you know, obviously because I do carry a lot of weight, but, the bullying was a terrible problem for me in a way.
3: Did it start young?
7: Yeah, I mean, I was dreadful. I would batter anyone I came across. You know what I mean? I was a very bad bully.
3: Oh, right. You weren't bullied yourself?
7: No, not at all, Gary. No, people were very wary of me, because I had a very quick temper and the bulk to back it up, you know?
3: Mm.
7: So, you know, if I went through someone, I really went through them, you know?
3: So you kind of... Did you do this in order to prevent people from bullying you? What I mean is you attack first, so no one bullied you back?
7: I did it for fun, really, Gary, you know?
3: Right.
7: Yeah.
3: Right.
7: But now I really regret it, you know, because I think I made some people's lives a misery, you know.
3: Yeah.
7: And in fact, actually, I think the reflecting on what I've done has actually led to my conditions worsening myself, actually, Gavin.
3: Really? In what way?
7: I've paid a heavy price for it emotionally, Gavin. I've really worn down to me the misery I cause people.
3: Yeah, like self-loathing.
7: I'd just like to use the airways, I'd like to use Down the Line, in order to apologise to all my victims. I'm very sorry.
3: Oh, right.
7: I beg forgiveness.
3: I mean, you've almost paid the price in a way, haven't you, for what you're going through now?
7: I certainly have, Gary.
3: Yeah, thanks very much for your
7: call. Thanks very much.
3: Bye.
7: See
3: you. Oh, poor Graham. Okay, we've got Ruth from Primrose Hill. Hello, Ruth.
8: Hello. I just wanted to say I've had a really terrible walk to the bank.
3: Mm?
8: I walked past, on the pavement, 3 dog poos, all smeary, and then a vomit.
3: Right, thanks very much for your call. Right, I'm now joined by Ross Porter, my special guest, who's an estate agent from Pickering and West, and we're going to be discussing buying properties abroad and at home. Hello, Ross.
9: Hello there, Gary.
3: How are you?
9: I'm very well, thank you.
3: Now, are you a celebrity estate agent?
9: No, I wouldn't describe myself as a celebrity estate agent.
3: Right. Are there celebrity estate agents?
9: I don't think so, no. No.
3: And do you know, I've always wondered who was the first ever estate agent. Do you know who that was?
9: No, I don't think anyone knows that.
3: Don't they? Did it start in this country?
9: No, I think as long as there's been property being bought and sold, there have been estate agents...
3: Lurking in the background?
9: I wouldn't say lurking.
3: Oh, I would. So Ross, Pickering and West, is that a nationwide?
9: We're a nationwide agency, but we're moving more and more into European and foreign markets. I think most people will have seen our cars whizzing about the place. We have these fleets of brightly coloured VW Beetles with the Pickering and West livery on them, and people love that. It brings a smile to their faces, and
3: a bit like Foxtons.
9: Foxtons. Well, we were actually we were doing our Volkswagens before they were doing their minis.
3: All right, so they copied you.
9: No, I'm not saying that Foxtons. No. People love to. It brings a human face to estate agents, I think.
3: Yeah. So I mean, these days, what with internet, I can turn on the computer and I can see the whole of a house just by doing a 360 degrees thing. I can see exactly what the amenities are around. I mean, these days, there's not really much need to actually go and visit the house because you can see it all on the computer. Do you think that people should go and visit a house before they buy it, or is it adequate just to look on the computer and pick a picture?
9: Always, I would say the first rule of buying a house is actually visit the house and look at it. I mean, we all know that pictures can lie.
3: Mm.
9: We've all used a wide-angle lens to make a tiny, pokey little room look like a huge, great palatial...
3: Well, you've done that, have you?
9: No.
3: And what is the hot place to buy these days? Where is everyone saying, I've got to get a place there?
9: Well, the thing is, buying property in England as a business venture is becoming less and less profitable because properties are so expensive and people have become wise to it. It's very hard to find a house that is underpriced and be able to sell it overpriced. Mm. You can still buy very cheap properties abroad in places where people are perhaps not as well informed, not as intelligent as people selling property over here.
3: Mm.
9: You go into peasant communities, poor rural areas, and the people there, they can't afford televisions, they haven't watched all the programs that we make over here, like Location, Location, Location, House Hunters. But these people, they don't really know what's going on in the world, they don't read newspapers, they're not very well informed, they are... They're too stupid, I think, probably, to realise how much they could be making on their property. So these are the places I would advise people to go.
3: So stupid countries or war-torn areas, maybe?
9: No, not war-torn areas,
3: but
9: no.
3: But there's potential there.
9: The danger of...
3: Yeah, but there's potential, though.
9: When the war is finished, I mean, places like Croatia now are magnificent places to buy property, but I wouldn't ever have advised anyone while the war was going on.
3: No, but if you think about it, Ross... If I see dirt cheap prices, I mean, not Iraq, for example, Basra, somewhere like that.
9: No.
3: You can't even buy there now. It's so cheap, it's probably minus money. And I know that in 100 years' time...
9: There is always a danger buying property abroad that a war might break out or something of that nature, a terrible natural disaster. It's down to time, and you have to do it after these things have happened when prices are low.
3: Yeah, that's fascinating. So we'll be taking your calls in a minute, so if you've got anything to ask Ross Porter, give us a ring on 0800 068 7060 or email us at downtheline@bbc.co.uk. Okay, Ross, it's now time to go to the phones with your phone calls, and our first caller is Liz Wilmot from Grampians.
10: Oh, hello, Gary.
3: Hello.
10: Hello, and the gentleman from the estate agent. Hello.
9: Ross, yes.
10: Ross, hello, Ross. I'm just a bit concerned because I live in a very nice property, but I'm constantly pestered. Your people putting cards through my door, 2 or 3 every day. Do you want to sell your house?
3: How many exactly? 2 or 3?
10: Just a lot. I get a lot of cards through my door.
3: How many's a lot? More than a few?
10: I get more than a few. Yeah,
3: less than a couple? Several?
10: The
3: more cards that you get, if you got 3 cards through, I'd say that was quite irritating, but 2 isn't so bad.
10: 2 days, alright, is it? 2, that's quite a lot.
9: I think 2 a day is probably acceptable, yes, that's probably the industry standard.
10: I don't think so. Right. My thumbs are sort of open the envelopes, and all the time it's just, do you want to sell your house? I don't.
9: Can I ask you a question, Liz?
10: Yes.
9: Do you want to sell your house? Okay, fair enough.
3: Thank you very much for your call. Thank you.
10: Thank you.
3: Okay, who's on the line? Hello.
11: Hello. What's your friend on there, the estate agent?
9: It's Ross. Hello.
11: You're an estate agent, yeah?
9: Yes.
11: Okay, so as you become one of them?
9: Yeah,
11: but it's not like you're a doctor, is it? Or, you ain't got any qualifications, have you?
9: Listen, I have the standard.
11: What right? No, hold up, because it's my time now. You've had your little talk. What right have you got to come in my house and tell me what a double aspect is? Or something is stunning? Or that room needs opening out? Or that porch is gloomy?
9: I've seen literally thousands of properties.
11: Whoa, no, you misunderstand me. what qualification have you got? If a doctor comes around my house and he says, you're ill, right? You're sick, go to bed.
9: Well, I'm sorry.
11: What right have you got? You've got no qualifications.
9: Well,
11: you're not recognised by anyone.
9: If you just let me, can
12: you let him speak a second?
9: You know, of course I'm qualified. I've trained to be an estate agent, and I've got the standard standard qualification.
12: Let him finish.
11: What is the standard qualification? You see my point?
9: It's a BACB. It's the British Agents.
11: You're hated, chartered. You people. Do you know that? I'm going now. I don't want to overstate my case, but you're hated. To me, you're one below the hangman.
12: Thanks very much for your call. So, Ross, what kind of countries are a good place to invest at the moment?
9: Well, as I said before, Croatia is very cheap. Any of the areas of the former Yugoslavia, and there's now some lovely large properties there which are empty and are going cheap. A lot of the people there obviously died.
12: Yeah. And I understand that Nigeria is a very cheap place to buy at the moment. Property's quite low there.
9: Yes, understandably so.
12: Mm. Would you recommend somewhere like Nigeria? Do you think that's on the up?
9: No.
12: Oh, right. Well, what about Zimbabwe?
9: No, not really. People like us aren't very welcome there at the moment.
12: Oh. But if we're British people, will they leave us be because of the Commonwealth?
9: Some places, obviously, British people are welcome. In others, not so welcome.
12: Where aren't we welcome? Just so people at home know, don't go there because it might be cheap, but it's because they don't like us.
9: Well, obviously, at the moment, Iraq, Iran, Syria, Lebanon, Palestine, well, most of the Middle East and large parts of Africa, North Korea, Australia, Argentina, Wales, Afghanistan.
12: What about in the hills?
9: No, that's a very volatile market there at the moment.
12: My next caller is Anne Cook from Hay on Wye. Hello, Anne.
13: Hello.
12: Hello. What's your question for Ross?
13: Well, I've been listening with great interest today because I am actually looking to buy in France.
9: Great choice.
13: I'm looking for a gîte, somewhere with a couple of bedrooms, a little bit of land, and probably in La Vendée area.
9: That's a spectacular area, and still some very cheap properties there, and they really are lovely buildings there, aren't they?
13: Yes, I've been on holiday there a couple of times, actually, short breaks, and I've looked around. I really like what I see.
9: Because you see, the French, they don't particularly like these old houses. They find that,
13: they
9: want the more modern houses, so it does mean that there's some fantastic property, aren't there?
13: But I'm looking for a reasonably deserted area, not very many houses around. Mm-hmm. You know, quite a bit of land, so, because I'm not terribly keen on the French themselves.
9: Right, so you like the property in France, but
13: I love the way of life, love the sunshine, the food.
9: But you don't like the French?
13: No, I just don't like the people, and so I'm looking for somewhere secluded.
12: What about, are there places that are like France, but not, where she wouldn't have to meet French people?
9: Well, there's Channel Islands, but that's quite expensive still. Do you like Italians?
13: No.
12: No? Have you thought about Malta?
13: No, that's not a bad...
9: There are a lot of English there already.
13: Lots of English people, exactly. It's fantastic.
9: You might feel quite at home.
13: Yes. Well, maybe I'll try there then.
12: Well, thanks. Well, good luck with your quest. Okay, got another caller on the line. We've got Tony Dryden from Crawley. Hello, Tony.
14: Oh, hello. Does your guest know anything about Foxtons? Is that business owned by Bruce Foxton, the guy who used to play bass in the Jam?
9: No, not as far as I know. I mean, Foxton's been around, I think, for a long time before the Jam. It's possible, I suppose, that a member of his family may be involved somewhere in it, but I'm
14: could be his dad, you think?
9: Well, I'm not an expert on the Jam, but I thought actually Bruce Foxton was in a new band or had started a new band.
14: I think you'll find he plays bass in a band that does Jam covers at the weekend and that kind of thing. He's just keeping his hand in. That's not going to kind of put food on the table, is it?
9: Well, as I say, I'm not really an expert on Bruce Foxton. No. For all I know, he may be in a very successful band.
12: I didn't even know who he was.
14: Paul Weller won a Lifetime Achievement Award.
9: Yeah.
14: And Bruce Foxton and Rick Buckler, who was, if you don't know about the Jam, he was the drummer. And they should surely have got a mention, don't you think?
9: I didn't.
12: It was mainly for Paul Weller's solo career, I think.
14: Really?
12: That was an outstanding contribution to music.
14: Well, I'd have thought anything that was outstanding and a contribution to music, Paul Weller did with Messrs. Buckler and Foxton behind him, because anything he's done on his own, he's kind of dreary and lumpen in the extreme.
9: Well, actually, I'm quite a big fan of the one, You're the Best Thing That Ever Happened to Me. I think that's a standard, isn't it?
14: I think you'll find that wasn't a solo, Paul Weller. I think you'll find he was a member of the Style Council at that point. His
9: well,
14: kind of popish follow-up
9: post,
14: to the...
9: post-jam. But do you have
14: post-jam
9: a question
14: pre-solo.
12: About property? Paul
9: about
12: Weller owns a lot of
9: property abroad.
14: Yes, if I wanted to buy a property from Bruce Foxton, which branch would I go into?
9: I really don't think that Bruce Foxton does work for Foxton. I mean, for instance, where I live, there's a restaurant called McCartney's, and to my knowledge, Paul McCartney has nothing to do with it. I think just because the name is similar doesn't mean that at somewhere down the line a pop personality is involved.
12: Yeah. I've got a news agent near me called Stings.
14: Oh, yeah. And does Sting own it?
12: Well, I don't think so. No, I don't see him. It's owned by an Asian lady.
14: See, if I'm Sting, and I want to invest my money and keep out of the public eye, I think a newsagent is a great place to go. I mean, if you open up Sting's kind of hairdressers and beauty parlour and waxing salon, everyone's going to go, oh, is that Sting?
9: Well, I would have thought, actually, if he was going to... wanted to invest in something and keep a low profile, he'd probably use his real name.
12: Gordon Sumner.
9: Sumner's?
12: Yeah, yes. Gordon Sumner.
14: All right, I'll take your point.
12: Thank you very much, Tony. That was interesting. Ross, for sale signs are a thing of the past, aren't they?
9: No.
12: Let's go back to the phones. We've got Clive Rossiter. Where are you from, Clive?
15: I'm from the north of England. It's not my real name, but that's, you know, it'll do for now.
12: Okay.
15: I'm talking to the estate agent fella, right?
9: Hello there, hi.
15: Hello there. Hello.
9: Ross,
15: listen,
9: hi.
15: You're talking about properties abroad, right? Now... there are security implications in a lot of these countries that you're talking about. Say, for example, right, you were buying a property in Poland, yeah? You were doing a development in Poland, Krakow, for example, right? Let me tell you something about that place, right? I could pack a van full of explosives, right? I could drive it right into that development and kaboom! Right, and don't try to contradict me because I come from a military background and know what I'm talking about.
12: If we could stick to a property abroad... rather than
15: I'm just letting
12: bombs.
15: You know the security implications, that's all, right?
12: Is that all your point?
15: That's all. That's
12: thanks
15: all
12: very much for your
15: very
12: call.
15: Much.
12: Thanks,
15: thank
12: Clive.
15: You. Goodbye.
12: He had a point, though, didn't he, Ross?
9: Well, I don't think you could say that anywhere in the world is 100% safe.
12: Next caller is Bob Whitehorn, and you're from Guildford. Hello, Bob.
16: Yes, I just had to ring and say that I own my own house. No mortgage, no stamp duty, no loans, no mortgage, nothing. Beat that.
12: Right. Thanks very much for your call. My next caller is Alison Bread from Redcar. Hello, Alison. What's your question for Ross?
17: Well, my question, you know, when we're talking about buying places, you know, abroad and being sat about in your bikini and everything all the time, well, that's all very well, but, you know, some of us can't afford it.
9: Yeah, I mean, I'm not suggesting that everyone goes and buys somewhere abroad. Obviously, this...
17: No, but, you know, you make it sound like there's affordable properties on the costas, and actually, they're not for me. Personally, they're
9: well,
17: not
9: you
17: affordable.
9: Might actually find that these properties are considerably cheaper than anything you can buy in England, although probably not
17: no,
9: Redcar,
17: but that, you know, I can't.